0: tuning machines to excel at real-world tasks. This style of recording, okay, this purposeful camera on the head to try to train the robots, this style of recording called egocentric data by the industry. So the industry calls this egocentric data. Now, of course, this refers to the fact that it's, you know, point of view. It's as if the robot is a human. They can see what it looks like from their point of view. But even calling it egocentric, it requires a person. It requires an identity. It requires an ego, right? And we can consider right now, in general, in the study of AI and consciousness and personhood of robots, things like that, one of the reasons people might not consider them sentient or people yet is because they don't have an ego. They're not worried about the self. They're not necessarily self-interested in a way that we would consider ourselves, you know, the self-preservation instinct, the self-betterment instinct.
1: Although some of the AI has started to show tendencies of that, which is why they're starting to say it's conscious and things of that nature. But
0: right.
1: Yeah,
0: we see signs of this in the studies, but this is the development, right? And Now this is training data that people are purposefully recording called egocentric data to give the robots that are going to be working essentially a sense of self. This is me doing the thing. This is what it looks like when I do it, right? So they're calling it egocentric data by the industry, is in such high demand that some investors estimate leading companies will purchase hundreds of millions of hours from third-party suppliers over the next few years, meaning there are companies here finding ways to get human beings to perform specific tasks with their own hands and recording it from POV. This is like a new industry. Quote, "I want every person on the planet to be recording themselves doing the dishes," says Avi Patel, the 22-year-old founder of data collection marketplace Cled. Quote, "That's going to make a robot so that you never have to do the dishes ever again." Egocentric data collection is already growing in countries like India, where generally self-employed workers make around $125 a month on average. So most of what you're going to hear right now is happening in third world countries, right?
1: It's happening already.
0: They mentioned Malaysia, they mentioned India. Part of this is because it pays so little that it doesn't quite make sense for an American to do it. There's better ways to make money if you're really desperate.
1: Yeah.
0: However, right off the bat, I see a problem with this because of culture, right? The globalist idea, the global culture, the elites. One of the big problems that's not working right now, and this ties into immigration, this ties into culture, this ties into a lot of things, is from the elite level, they like to consider any human from any culture interchangeable, right? Everybody's tabula rasa. Everybody's equal. So therefore, we can import millions of, you know, Indians into America. And they're thinking about it just in sort of an economic terms that it's not going to have some sort of cultural problem. It's not going to make some sort of cultural clash. They think you can take really millions of anybody from all over the world, put them in the same place, and everything's going to be fine. In fact, it's going to be good. But one reason why this isn't working, and this has become very clear, is that different cultures just don't mix together in the way the elites would like. And it comes down to even very basic, simple things. You know, hygiene, interacting publicly, what's okay to do publicly, what's not okay to do publicly, how to run a household. You know, these sort of just very basic building blocks of culture, they don't mix in the way that big tech wants them to mix, or even the elites, you know, who want the sort of globalized thing to mix. And coming down, you know, they're talking about folding clothes and washing dishes, right? And it may be a pretty benign example, But if your robot in your house in America or even anywhere in the West is trained on the data from millions of Malaysians or Indians and how they wash the dishes, even that is going to have a weird effect on how the robot runs your household, right? Now, this is a very benign example, but, you know, even the perhaps even the standards by which a dish being clean, you know, is, or the method by which it is cleaned, these are like the basic building blocks of culture that I don't know. Again, these are very benign examples. You can find more extreme examples, but there's essentially inherently going to be a problem with putting basically an Indian robot in charge of your household. Things are going to be a little different, but that's not necessarily the main point here. So the Indians are making $125 a month on average, and these first person video gigs can offer similar rates. As interest swells, more data collection companies are looking to expand in the States, like DoorDash's standalone Tasks app, launched earlier this year. Before long, many gig workers in the U.S. may start delivering reality to make ends meet. Now, in America, the gig economy really is only a viable option to a very certain desperate class of worker, right? Maybe they don't have the skills. Maybe they just can't find a job. Maybe the jobs don't exist. So then they have to turn towards gig work. And while this used to be like driving Uber, which was more or less viable to at least make it through, you know, periods where things are tough, doing Uber Eats, these types of gig work, you know, we've watched over the years, those get less and less viable and people getting more and more trapped in a cycle of desperation. Well, the answer to that apparently is here's another gig work opportunity. You don't want to be driving around all day in a car. That's dangerous. It's wear and tear. Why don't you get paid for doing the chores you're already going to do? If you're going to wash the dishes, wash the dishes with a camera on your head. If you're going to vacuum the carpet, put a camera on your head, and you can make money just by doing these things you were going to do anyways. But the article here describes it as delivering reality to make ends meet. You're not delivering people. You're not delivering food. You're delivering reality for the client, which is the robots. This makes the robots the client instead of serving other humans. You know, at least driving Uber Eats, you're delivering real products for real humans, making society better, you know, making it work at least. But in this case, you're delivering reality or a recording of reality to the robots as your client. The U.S. may start delivering reality to make ends meet, as well as the typical room temperature takeout. Thankfully, I already had a smartphone head mount in my possession from testing DoorDash's Task app. My impression, even then, was that bespoke video data was the dystopian future of gig work. Bespoke, it just means custom. Anybody out there, custom video data was the dystopian future of gig work. But I wanted to better understand this growing industry. Since Tasks is not available in California where I live, I signed up for three other platforms, Kled, Lul, and Waffle Video. The fact that this person lives in California just gives such an extra special, like, I don't know, tint to this whole thing. The money I made was meager. I essentially trained the robots for close to free and didn't make a dent into the $2,500 a month San Francisco rent that I split with my partner. But the gigs did have one unexpected perk. My apartment has never been this clean. And this is where the very interesting opportunity comes from, okay? It is not, it is well known amongst our listeners that cleaning, doing regular chores, I describe these things as the daily cycle of inescapable suffering. And often this being trapped in this daily cycle of inescapable suffering, you know, God uses to mend me, to mold me, because I find it such an excruciating task. But in this case, to actually get paid to do my own chores at my own house, I could see as a viable option, even just to motivate me to make my life better and do my chores. Now, turns out the money that you can make doing this is almost nothing. So it might not be enough to motivate anything within me. But you can see that the reward mechanism with which they are trying to lure gig workers into training the robots on hyper-specific recordings of them doing chores, the incentive goes deeper than just the money. Yeah. However, the money part is a big part of it because, of course, AI's taken all the jobs. Gig work is really all that's available to a lot of people. And so there's this real dystopian prison where we then choose the panopticon, where even in our own home, doing our own dishes, we are incentivized by desperation to become the surveillance of our own sort of menial tasks.
1: Yeah,
0: does anything come up for you before I start skipping?
1: There's
0: around?
1: A lot knocking around in my brain, but yeah,
0: go for it.
1: First off, just to get this out of the way, I told you Joe Biden was a prophet. Okay, not a real prophet. I'm joking, folks, but he told us.
2: They all want to share their data.
1: He knew.
0: Yeah,
1: he knew. He knew that everyone's going to want to share their data. So that's one thing. This is also a way that universal basic income is going to happen. I mean, it's already happening, so it's already happening. But, you know, people always sort of wonder, like, how is it going to work? You know, in the traditional sort of socialist or communist type of model, you know, the government sends you a check or something, you know, something like that. But in America, mm-hmm. that was never going to really work. No one's going to vote for that. Andrew Yang tried to kind of put it into people's heads, but there's not enough people to support that type of system where the government is actually handing you a check. However, that's not how America does it. America does it with public-private partnerships. The government partners with the
0: network state.
1: The network state.
0: Right.
1: The government.
0: The network state will provide for you. It's not necessarily the government.
1: Right. So they will provide. They'll partner with the companies, and then the companies will carry out the things, and then make it seem like it's a good idea. Especially as we are already pretty deep into the gig economy. You know, it talks about Uber and stuff. And now menial tasks that you'd have to do anyway are being incentivized, or at least we're at the beginning of it.
0: Why not? Right?
1: Why not?
0: Why not? Yeah. What are you, cranky? What are you against AI for no reason? Why not? Yeah, dude? Yeah, what's wrong with you?
1: So there's a couple things that I think need to be sort of in the practical sense and then philosophically. From a practical perspective, just a grounded sort of biblical idea of fairness and, you know, being stewards and stuff like this, actually, ironically, will help perhaps some people with the stewardship of your home and, you know, whatever, like gardening, whatever. Because the data, you think this is just washing dishes. No, this is going to be doing gardening work. This is literally any job, mm-hmm. as the article states, reality, right? Any type of duty that humans do will sort of feed the machine, so to speak, to take it over at some point. So there needs to be
0: the egocentric data part of this. We'll get into it, but they even mentioned tying their shoes. Why would you need to train a robot to tie its own shoes? Why is it going to? Anyways, I don't want to interrupt.
1: Or tie your shoes or tie my shoes. No one's going to know how to tie their own shoes anymore because the robot's going to do it for them. So there has to be an element. I think these are going to become the political issues of the future or the near future, is proper compensation. You know, right now the guy is like, I think at the end of the article, it says like, made $21 or something, you know, so it's like, okay, $20 for doing my own dish, which is not nothing. It's better than zero. But it's not much. It's not going to support a family, so to speak. So there's that side of it. There's also the, there's going to have to be some kind of, first off, data transparency. The corporations are going to have to agree, or at least on paper, agree that there's privacy that's respected or whatever. Like, there's going to be all these different things. that's a big part of it. You know, how is the data used? How is it disposed?
0: The fact you're getting paid manufacturing the consent, that privacy might not even be a problem anymore because it's not being secretly gathered. And so they have to kind of hide something.
1: But if a camera is catching something, you know what I mean?
0: Well, it'll get into that in a second.
1: Okay. So it might catch something else.
0: You bring up a good point. Like there's this consent, there's this manufacture of consent involved as well.
1: And then thirdly, I think that this type of thing will become much more popular, not just in the sense of, am I getting paid, but am I getting equity in this company or this robot or product or whatever is going to be the end result of this, in much the same way that corporations will pay their employees stock or something to, you know, kind of keep them plugged into the company.
0: Yeah, right.
1: That'll become, and maybe contracts will be signed where it's like, okay, we're going to give you equity into this robotics company. You're going to be working for them for 20 years.
0: They have the answer to that.
1: Okay.
0: Now, remember, this is gig work. So they don't actually want employees.
1: Right. I get it.
0: Remember, the whole gig work thing is to set corporations free from responsibility to employees.
1: Right.
0: But they have a good response to what you're saying. And of course, the way they want it, is actually more dystopian than what you're even referring to.
1: Great.
0: Like what you're talking about would be maybe the more ethical way to do it.
1: Well, that's what I was trying to bring up.
0: But of course, these things they're not concerned with the ethics. They have ways around that for sure.
1: Okay. Continue.
0: Okay, so I'm going to skip down to the paragraph that starts with the bold waffle video was. So they take a second and he lists a couple different apps that he did this with, and he kind of gives his experience with the apps, and you know it's interesting, but it's not relevant to the broader picture here. But then he tries Waffle Video, which is another one of these apps. Waffle Video was easily my favorite of the three platforms. Unlike Kled and Lul, it focuses solely on video training data. Oh yeah, there was one mention before where the person did a bunch of videos and uploaded it, and once they did it, they realized to even be eligible to get paid out, they needed to upload like 100 pieces of data, right?
1: Okay.
0: So they spent a couple hours, made these videos, put them up there, and they were only 1/10 of the way to even being eligible to get paid out. So what they were then incentivized to do to make their quota was to upload anything on their photo roll, right? Mm. Each picture that they uploaded counted towards this quota, because then, you know, you're consenting and purposefully uploading your own images.
1: This is slavery.
0: So they don't have to steal it. So it's this incentivization where they got him going. He recorded a couple things and then said, oh, you need 100 more things before we can even think about paying you. And they said, do you want to upload some of your own photos? And he said, okay. And so he uploaded 100 pictures from his, you know, vacation. And so there was this almost extortion, right?
1: Yeah.
0: He was extorted into saying, okay, here's a bunch more data.
1: Oh,
0: this isn't really what I signed up for, but here you go. So that was a pretty sketchy part of it.
1: Hey, Polymarket, over video. Under on Ben Shapiro pushing Waffle on his platform.
3: Everybody loves waffles.
1: Yeah, he's already got it done.
3: Everybody loves waffles.
1: All right, continue.
0: Waffle Video was easily my favorite of the three platforms. Unlike Kled and Lul, it focuses solely on video training data, and the missions, quote, missions I saw in the app, like shoelace tying and water pouring, paid $25 per hour of video. Now we're talking.
1: Waffle, let me pour water for a whole hour so I can make 25 bucks.
0: So Waffle is more like, it's a little bit more gamified, right?
1: Yeah.
0: It's very similar to that Daredevil Dare market.
1: Oh, the Dare market,
0: that we covered, where you find a dare and you do the dare and people pay you to do the dare. Mm-hmm. It's very similar. You have missions, right? Hey, your shoes.
1: Yeah. It's starting to sound like Ready Player One, but continue. Yeah, go ahead.
0: It is. This gamified, right? And Ready Player One, for those who need a reminder, you know, is a dystopian look at this future where nobody has a job and you perform these little digital activities just to, you know, for a corporation to pay your
1: to pay for your rent and and food and stuff for
0: and your VR stuff. Each data set that users create is custom built for the companies purchasing the data, right? So the client, the company, says exactly what they need. They're like, we got to train this robot how to tie the shoe, get a billion people to tie their shoes, give us the data. So Waffle's missions are available only for a limited amount of time. The app, so it's this gamified, do it now, it's exclusive, let's go. The app also offers gig workers recurring revenue. Essentially a syndication if their videos are relicensed to additional companies. So this is where getting around the employee thing works. On
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8: 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I am the Shadow Bard of Noster.

0: Well, it's a Thursday night, so hope you're feeling all right here in the Hitter with us at Homegrown Hits for episode 137, where we play exclusively decentralized music just for you. I'll be one of your DMU DJs tonight, DeLorean.
1: And I'll be another one of your DMU DJs tonight, Muscly Kate Ultra.
0: Ooh, Muscly Kate Ultra. I heard that muscle pop. So.
1: Yeah, thank you. I'm flexing.
0: That's a good one. Muscly. Yeah. Good. We need that muscle.
1: Yeah.
0: A lot of heavy lifting.
1: The big guns, the big songs.
0: That's right.
1: Pull them out.
0: We're going to need more spinach for this. But of course, kicking things off tonight, we had Brash Habits with a No Sleep Sunday with No Sweet Dreams. I don't know how he's saying it so fast.
1: that's a tongue twister.
0: Slowly. I know sleep, son, I know sweet dreams.
1: That's good to say. It's good for your tongue when you're going to go speak. Just get it all, blah, blah, blah. Get it all out there.
0: I know sleep Sunday with no sweet dreams. Well, today's Thursday, so you can have all the sweet dreams you want, accompanied by the sovereign sounds of musicians hosting their tracks on their own sites and such, so that you can send them sats directly. That's the name of the game here. When we play a song, if you send a boost using a nude podcast app out there, 99% will go straight to the artist. 1% will hang back here so that we can thank you at the end of the show, because it's a value for value production after all. And if you boost during the talky bits, well, you might happen to hear our co-host Norm hanging out. I mean,
1: yeah, he must.
2: Oh, now comes Set Bridges 33 sets and says, Muscle Mommy Kate Ultra.
1: Thank you, Muscle Daddy Malcolm. Malcolm. What?
0: Nice.
1: It's been a while. That is our former co-host. He is currently living the dream out there.
0: Yeah, in the Bermuda Triangle, I think.
1: Yeah.
0: I'm not sure he ever returned.
1: Right. No, I don't know if you return from that.
0: I don't think you do. Yeah, I think you're right. He's just gonna be stuck in the triangle forever.
1: Well, that was great timing. Thank you. See, Malcolm, he still works for the show.
0: Yeah. Hype man.
1: That's exactly what happens when you boost in during the talky bits.
0: Yeah, normal read
1: friend
0: it.
1: Norm reads it.
0: To the best of his abilities.
1: We believe in him.
0: Yeah. Thank you, Norm. Thank you, Malcolm. I was thinking Norm for his reading. Thanks, guy.
1: Yeah. Isn't it messing with your head?
0: It is. It is. It's like, wow. Cool. Someone else reading the boosts. Once we get to that pre-boost section and my tongue gets tangled, you know?
1: Mm-hmm.
0: It's a lot of work. Norm, he just trudges through. He's a muscly guy. Just like Muscle Kate Ultra over here.
1: Yeah.
0: So, well, it's okay. We don't really have to muscle through this show because we've got lots of good music that we can kick back and enjoy listening to and maybe dance around a little bit too. I got a little dance block coming up for you. Kicking it off, we have the Synthesatzers with Baby Bedbugs.

0: Okay, well, having fun is required here at Homegrown Hits, so you better be having fun, dang it. That was Echo Reality with Mazes, following up the Synthesizer's Baby Bed Bugs. So good, I was dancing around. That Mazes is one of those songs where someday a bunch of us are going to be in the same place at the same time singing it like drunkards, whether we're drunk or not.
1: Get us all some white boots.
0: Yeah. Everyone needs a pair of white boots. A staple of the closet.
1: I always picture you in the white boots. in a good way. I feel like could be a bad way, but it's a good way.
0: Hey, when I got my boots on, it's always a good way. Even if I'm crushing things with them, stomping on things.
1: Yeah, well, sometimes you gotta stomp on stuff.
0: Definitely.
1: Just to get by, you know?
0: Yeah. That's how I feel like I made it through this week, stomping around.
1: Yeah, boy, you had a busy week.
0: Dude, this week was crazy. Friday, mm-hmm. pizza day, we got a local Bitcoiners group, so we put something together to eat pizza. And so we met up with some of the local peeps. There was a playground across the street from it, which was cool. They even had like a crosswalk specifically to that playground. It was really nice. Over on the Kansas side, so Kansas +++ doing it. So I got to hang out at this playground, got to hang out at this pizza place, watched the some baseball, ate pizza. And yeah, they've got like a Crab Rangoon pizza that's really good. And they had like a deal too, where you could get like two topping pizzas for the price of one, basically.
1: Crab Rangoon pizza. Now that is fascinating.
0: So good. We just went for the dip this time as like an appetizer. And then we got, there's a local Italian deli and they've got great spicy sausage. So their family sausage is one of the like toppings you can get there. So we got that with onions on one pizza and a buffalo chicken pizza for the other one with banana peppers, chicken, buffalo sauce. So good. Everyone was having a good time. And there's a couple that I always miss coming to the meetups, and we finally were like in the same place at the same time and got to talk, because they are expecting a child in like 4 weeks. They're pregnant, and so they had been asking about how do you choose a midwife and blah, blah, blah, and ended up going with our midwife. So we got to talk about that and how everything's going. That was fun. I feel like such a goofus. It's like, it's a Bitcoin meetup, but really it's a baby meetup for me. Because I'm just talking
1: about
0: babies.
1: It's like your
0: favorite
1: thing. Like,
0: yeah.
1: A baby meetup within a Bitcoin meetup.
0: Exactly. Yep. So that was a lot of fun catching up with them and seeing how their experience with my midwife has been. Which is, it's been good. It's been good. And then Saturday was John's bonfire up at Pop's house. So, after the pizza thing, the girls helped me make fruit salad, and they wanted to, first they wanted to bake John a cake all on their own, but then they were like, people don't like cakes, but people like brownies, and it's kind of like a potluck, where Pop has some of his friends come out, and then some of our friends come out. It's just people from all walks of life out there, so the girls were like, let's make brownies, so they made a bunch of brownies. They
1: Smart
0: came out
1: girls.
0: Really good. And, the bonfire was a lot of fun. John was dragging logs and sticks from all over to keep that fire burning. So that was cute.
1: That's great.
0: Some of the oldest people there were even, get the guys getting in there to throw in sticks. And Spence really is like the bonfire protector the whole time. So he's even like, hey, dude with limp, I don't want to be pulling you out of there. Better be careful. But it was fun. It was a good time. We were the first ones there and the last ones to leave because we ended up spending the night. But we sat out there around the fire with Pop till probably 1 a.m. It was
1: nice.
0: Good. Had some
1: turn the big 05.
0: Yeah, man. That's a big one.
1: It's a big age. Aw.
0: He's like,
1: happy birthday to John, boy.
0: He's like, I still Gemini feel King. Four. I'm like, yeah, no. that makes sense. It's like, going to take a minute to sink in.
1: Dude, I said the same thing when I turned five. I get it.
0: Sunday, got back home just in time for Hyperspace Out to start. But I had I was so behind on my stupid housework. I had to be a lame-o and sit out. But I was kind of lurking every once in a while.
1: I was surprised you guys could make it at all, because it was a spur-of-the-moment, last-minute decision.
0: Dude, it was just like the universe speaking and being like, it's hyperspace at time, guys. Because it was seriously like we pulled in and then the game started. Suspense came down. I was like, hell yeah. Hyperspace at, and there's another one this Sunday, guys. If you want to play games, hyperspaceout.com.
1: Yeah.
0: 6 p.m. Central, 7 p.m. Eastern.
1: Get ready to vote.
0: Yeah.
1: It's all about voting now, apparently, for some reason.
0: There are stickers. It's a great time.
1: Yeah, that was really fun. I'm glad that we did that.
0: Yeah.
1: it was great. But, yes, sorry, continue.
0: Oh, you're good. Monday, Memorial Day. That was the big Chuck E. Cheese. To celebrate Make Heroism's birthday, we took John to Chuck E. Cheese.
1: What? And, that's awesome.
0: Yeah, no, because his birthday was Tuesday, but Tuesdays are crazy because the girls have horseback riding lessons. Anyway, Chuck E. Cheese was a lot of fun. The mouse didn't get arrested, so that was good, because that's like always my top of mind. That story about Chucky getting hauled out in cuffs at a kid's birthday party. And they were real into it. All the boys, even Smokey, they wanted to get a high five from the mouse, so they did. And it was a good time. Now our oldest girl, she's like, I refuse to interact with the mouse. I'm like, okay, whatever. So, but they had their pizza, they had their Dippin' Dots, and they had 2 hours of all-you-can-play games. So it was a good time. And John did the Ticket Blaster, and he was like, can I have my big sister come in here with me? And the lady was like, sure. So we had double the hands catching tickets, which is really helpful. But at one point, he caught, like, the big jumbo jackpot ticket, which is for, like, 500 tickets, and then it slipped out of his hands.
1: No!
0: And so, when it ended, the lady was like, why don't you pick up that ticket there? And he did, and I was like, thank you, that's pretty sweet. Like,
1: yes! 500 for fifth birthday? It has to happen.
0: Yeah!
1: I was about to write to my governor.
0: Yeah, and he had some mousier headband on, and when he got out, we didn't even realize until like a minute later that there were a bunch of tickets that got stuck behind the ears on that. I was like, that's a good trick right there. Wear a headband with ears, catch more tickets. So that was awesome, and he had enough points. You know, now they don't do like physical tickets. It's all on a card. Those digital points that you exchange at the end are really lame. As a millennial who remembers the good old arcade days. And no animatronic band. You know, I'm always going to be mad about that. But what can you do? So he went to cash in his tickets. And he had enough to get some Ninja Turtle action figures, which was pretty cool.
1: Yo!
0: So then we got
1: good
0: home.
1: Good choice.
0: From that, the girls baked his birthday cake. He wanted a strawberry cake. So they did that with I think it was like a cream cheese frosting. It turned out really good, and they stuck his new Ninja Turtles on it, made him a Ninja Turtle cake. it started that way, and then all of a sudden Spider-Man was on there, and then there were like Oreos on there, and they're like, they're blocks, they're building things with the Oreos. And then there were edible sparkles that got put on. It was a lot. So, Tuesday, actual B-Day, and he waited patiently for his dad to get off work to open his presents and have cake. And that was a good, real good time. He got some, like, web shooters, and they have, like, a string in them, and you, like, hold down a button, and it makes your fingers like Spider-Man's, and then this string shoots out. So, we've all been having fun with those.
1: Oh, those are great.
0: Yeah, he got a bolo tie. He wore that out to the stables to nice! Watch his sister saddle up and had a good old time. He likes to put his accessories in his mouth a lot, though. So, like, I don't know. 2 hours later, he's like, I lost one of the things, like the bead that stays at the end to keep the leather cord in place. I was like, oh, no. And he's like, oh, I found it. I said, like, well, maybe we can fix it. But whatever. Just silly. And after that, we're like, okay, bud, what do you want for dinner? And he's like, a grilled cheese. I'm like, oh, okay, perfect. So we're going home, right? He's like, no, Whataburger. Oh, okay. And then he goes, wait nice. A minute. No, McDonald's play place. And
1: whoa, the big guns.
0: Yeah, his sisters were like, McDonald's is gross. You don't want to go there. And dad had to remind them it's his birthday. He gets to pick. And geez, you know, we were looking up play places on the map. We went to 2 McDonald's without play places that said they had them before finally finding a real one. And at that
1: point,
0: we drove by an actual playground and we're like, okay, if this one doesn't have one, we're just going to this playground. But he had such a good time. They don't close the play place till 9. They made a friend there and they were playing hide and seek. And it was a nice one. It had like 3 levels of tunnels and slides.
1: Whoa. So
0: everyone was out there playing, even Smokey stumbling around. And so we were just like, we didn't have the heart to be like, okay, bud, time to go. Time for bowl after bowl. So we just were like, okay, we'll do the show on Wednesday. And we hung out there, and when he got back home, he got to open pretty much all his presents and actually play with them. So, it was a really good birthday.
1: That sounds fabulous. Everything, sounds like he had a great celebration.
0: Yeah, like 3 days of partying.
1: That's awesome.
0: Can't beat that. And then yesterday, bowl after bowl, now homegrown hits. It's been a whirlwind.
1: I bet.
0: I don't know how we fit it all in, but we did.
1: Yeah, you made it.
0: How was your week?
1: Well, it was a whirlwind too. I feel like the holiday messed me up. The holiday was May Caroism's birthday, so
0: yeah, happy birthday, Makey.
1: Yeah, he said you guys going to Chuck E. Cheese for him for John is just what he wanted.
0: Oh, good.
1: He actually had a strawberry cake as well.
0: Whoa, that's awesome.
1: That's funny. But yeah, I don't even know what we did on Saturday, to be honest. That day is gone now. I don't know what happened. I don't know where it went. Ooh. What the heck?
0: It went zoop right out the window.
1: Yeah, I guess.
0: I told you it was a whirlwind week.
1: We hung out with family. I know that. And then Sunday, we went out to this all-you-can-eat brunch. It was this really nice Ooh. Brunch. It had a lot of great stuff. It had like candy, bacon on a stick, and it was so good. It had this like cinnamon and all these good flavors in it. Ham and brisket and ribs and fried chicken. Every plate I got fried chicken. I had to. It was so good.
0: Nice. The
1: spicy fried chicken. And man, there was so much to eat and so many dessert tables. It was great. So we had a great old brunch, and then we just hung around the area, and then went out to dinner to our favorite Chinese place, this Chinese tapas place, even though we just got like regular plates this time and split them. But it was good. And while we were there, we were like, people were asking about Hyperspace Out, and we're like, let's just do that tonight. Let's see if people want to do it for fun.
0: Nice.
1: And it was a great way to end the day.
0: Heck yeah.
1: And then go into his birthday, and he won the game.
0: as it
1: turned his birthday. It was great.
0: Oh, that's awesome.
1: Yeah, it was a fun time. So many cool cats showing up. Whoa.
0: Cats and rats.
1: Cat, yeah, that's what I was about to say. Nick the rat showed up. He's great. Yeah, so a good week, busy week. I can't believe it's Thursday. I also can't believe it's not next Thursday.
0: Yeah,
1: how much it feels like has happened this week.
0: Well, next Thursday will be here before you know it. That's why we should remind you hitters out there that we want to hear from you about your week and your games and your cake and everything that you've been up to. We have a phone number. You can call, you can text, you can send pictures, but sing this jingle to remember.
2: I'm a number man. 213-839.

That's right. You can be the number man, too, if you want. You just got to dial that number on your telemophone. 213-839-8668. And I will give you a song to do that to, if you haven't already. This one is from Mookie. It's entitled Daydreams.

0: Yeah, Mookie. Daydreams. Like Mookie and the Hitter, that's a daydream for me.
1: Mookie and the Hitter. It sounds like a sitcom.
0: Oh, that would be a good one.
1: Mookie and the Hitter. Or Mookie and the Hitter.
0: Oh my.
1: Either way, yeah, that's got me moving and grooving.
0: I see Wrathful T snuck into the Hitter at some point. While I was probably running my mouth and not reading.
1: I saw that he snuck into... I actually didn't see what he said.
0: Well...
1: But I know that he is there.
0: He made a wonderful boost jingle last night, hanging out in the bowl, and I've just got to play it. It fits in the Hitter really well.
2: Boost. Boost.
1: So I forgot you played that before the show.
0: Yeah, I said, can you hear this?
1: It's
0: doing
1: so
0: our sound
1: good.
0: Checks.
1: Yeah.
0: That's your reminder to boost, you know? That's one of the many ways you can contribute value, and it goes straight to the artist. So if you really enjoy Mookie or anyone we got lined up, boost them. Let them know. Write a little message, a boostagram, if you will, and tell them what they mean to you, so that, you know, I just think it's a good way, like a value circle, right? Seeing the sats come in is nice, but I think those personal messages add a little extra burst of flame to get the musician going. It's like, oh yeah, this is why I do it.
1: Yeah, I think in general, I mean, speaking for myself, I think there some weeks, you know,

0: things going wrong. I feel like that really lifts me up. So I just want to thank everybody who does that week after week, or even just silently listening and enjoying the show. Like I feel it.
1: Yeah.
0: And, I really appreciate it.
1: Yeah. Cause value comes in infinite forms. So just hanging out on a Thursday, listen to this mm-hmm. while you're cooking dinner, or maybe you're not listening live, but maybe you're listening while you're driving to work or at a family get together or something. It's all value. Hanging out in the chat. We love the hitters in the hitter. Especially if they grab ISOs using Cotton Gin's ISOBot. That's value.
0: Yes.
1: And of course, if you ever want to like make something for the hitter, we have Henrik's new stinger. I played it up front tonight. You can send jingles, art, digital art over to show at homegrownhits.xyz. And man, see, I'm listing, but there's so many ways to give value. You can also go over to homegrownhits.xyz and let us know what song you want to listen to. There's a little titication form right there for you to fill out, and we will play it. And also there's a shop too. So homegrownhits.xyz/shop. Then you can wear your homegrown hitting merch out in the wild. And you never know who's going to get hit and then fall in love with this place that we call home on Thursdays.
0: Yeah, I agree. And speaking of that, I keep having this realization that I haven't opened up a PayPal for this show, and I'm thinking, oh, I gotta get on that.
1: Yeah, we gotta do that.
0: Yeah, I mean, it's on me. I gotta do it, and I think hopefully I'll have it ready by next week, and then that's another way that you can share value. But like I said, it's not the only way.
1: Yeah,
0: Words of encouragement go a heck of a long way.
1: It's true. Oh, yeah, and giving us a call, need I remind you, 213-839-8668. I will be checking pretty soon to see who's calling in, who's texting mm-hmm. in. And we're keeping a list of all those awesome people. I'm just kidding. There's no list.
0: A good list.
1: Yeah.
0: And a bad list. No, there aren't any bad lists.
1: It's just sometimes, you know, like you're in maybe a tougher spot and then you got to think of something nice to like get you going again. Cause you're talking about that demotivation and demoralization mm-hmm. and stuff. And oftentimes things I hear in my brain include,
2: did you hear that?
1: You know, at the end of things, it's like, yeah. And you know where that comes from? A hitter voicemail.
0: Yes. No, like exactly.
1: Stuff see, like that.
0: That's what I'm saying. Cause that's why I had to stop myself saying sometimes it's, you know, it's hard to find things that are motivational. No, it's really, it's all over the place. And I mean, seriously, this, like earlier this week, I was feeling like a little bit down about stuff, and I just logged into my helipad, and I felt so silly looking at it, because I was like, look at all these wonderful people saying such sweet things. They're like musicians. They already did the work of making the music, uploading it, sharing it with us. And then they're saying such kind things to us. And then people telling us, like, who just listened to the show, telling us, you know, what it means to them, or just seeing them talk about like what a band means to them, to the band directly. And we get to see that. I just felt so blessed, and I felt so silly.
1: Yeah. There's a lot to be thankful for, and maybe we should thank the hitters that were pre-boosting the show tonight, or maybe they were boosting last week's episode after it was published. Scrolling down in the Heliar pad, I see Strange Love of Music was boosted in 1,000 Satsu Fountain and said, thanks Homegrown Hits for another great show and introducing our latest track to the Valueverse. Hoping to join the hitter again soon when my work schedule allows, with an emoji of a, oh yeah, is it the rock on hand? My eyes are blind.
0: I think so.
1: But thanks Strange Love. Yeah, we gotta kidnap all three of the dudes. We gotta get the whole band in the hitter sometime. Mm-hmm. I know that people's you know, time, schedule.

0: scheduling and all that stuff is difficult. Trifficult, if you will. But
1: Ooh.
0: I bet we could make it happen.
1: Then we could get them one at a time.
0: Yeah.
1: And then all together.
0: So, Alex, you're out. We've already had you here in the hitter. So, time for another guy.
1: He could come in with all three of them. Or then, like, they'll pair off. We'll just keep having him back in different forms.
0: Yeah. Seto at Bass Pistol was boosting in 777 sats through Podcast Guru and said, I love you more. With a bunch Aww. Of exclamation points and a purple heart. Aw, we love you. That's
1: Me too.
0: Another cool dude we should get in the hitter. Do you hear that? Figure
1: yeah.
0: out what day your Thursday is and hop on in here.
1: that's a great title of something.
0: Hitters around the world. It's actually kind of crazy how we can all hang out in this same magical broom closet on a Thursday night.
1: Yeah, it's awesome.
0: Henrik Flyman was boosting in 1272 sat through Fountain with three electric guitar emojis. And yes, I did send a casual email to both Henrik and M last week right after the show while it was still fresh in my mind. And I'm excited, guys.
1: I love you keep saying casual email. What the?
0: Yeah. I'm pretty sure I said that exact phrase in the email to you. I was like, I just wanted to drop a casual email to you about how you should listen to each other's music and think of a collab. And you know what? I really feel like I just watered seeds that have been planted, guys. I feel really good about it.
1: I'm excited. Look at you.
0: Me too.
1: This
0: I'm
1: is awesome.
0: Excited too. R&R Andy Brash boosted in 250 sats through Cast-O-Matic. No note, but thank you, Andy. We love Andy. And then we had a boost
1: yes.
0: from Trine, 1135 sats through Fountain with three red hearts. Well, thank you, Trine. A trifecta of hearts for us. Appreciate it.
1: I like that. I like your name, Trine.
0: Yeah. We all know 3 or maybe 33 is the magic number, so it's fitting. Matt Finlay was boosting in 1, 2, 3 sat through Fountain and said, Country Gin by Strangelove. Nice work, fellas. I bet it's a really fun song to play drums to. It probably was.
1: We can have our, we talked yeah. a little bit about it earlier. We need to have our segment.
0: That's why I had my goofy laugh come
1: Matt
0: out.
1: Finlay? When is he coming on the show?
0: When in the world will Matt be in the hitter? I don't know, but he's going to be on a panel tomorrow,
1: oh, yeah.
0: Friday okay. somewhere. And I think he's going to be talking about value for value and all this music on the internet with Lightning payments and maybe Noster a little bit and, you know, maybe the podcasting 2.0 protocol. I don't know, but I'm excited.
1: He's making the rounds.
0: Yeah, he is. He's a busy man.
1: Wow. Like, he's just on so many. I'd like to think that our segment of trying to get him on the show is motivating him to get on as many shows and panels as possible.
0: Yeah. We talk about getting him in the hitter, and then other hosts listening and other musicians are like, oh, the hitter. No, I need him first. And
1: yeah.
0: we are low time preference here on Homegrown Hits. So it's like, yeah, we're going to get him eventually.
1: We're not worried about it.
0: But I'm excited to see how busy he's
1: we're
0: been.
1: We're excited about it.
0: Yeah.
1: Yeah.
0: Ooh, it looks like this might be a round table with Sir Libre.
1: Awesome. Well,
0: okay.
1: You enjoy and keep us posted.
0: Yeah. I'm looking forward to that. That'll be a good time. And speaking of Sir Libre, I don't think I mentioned this in the V4V segment, but if you go to v4vmusic.com, you can set up an auto boost, which you might hear Norm making some goofy sounds every once in a while, every time a song changes or we come back to the talking part. And it's really nice because you can go about your day with Homegrown Hits on, but also make sure that you are sending a boost to every artist featured. So, love v4vmusic.com. It's a great site.
1: Yeah, it's awesome.
0: Yep. And it's, you know what? You can log in with your Noster account too. So more interoperability, guys. What will they think of next? 1, 2, 3 sats came in from Matt again through Fountain. He said, great show, ladies, and thank you for the spin with the little praying hands. Well, hey, thanks for putting more great music out for us to enjoy all the time. It's epic. And I'm scrolling up. Oh, yes, I see 1,500 sats came in from Magnolia Mayhem, boosting straight through the podcast index. Magnolia says, I'm going through old V for V music shows and boosting them in hopes of getting someone that last push that they need to get back in the game. But Flonar's boosts failed, so I'm boosting you now instead. And then in all caps, Flonar, get back in the game.
1: Seriously. Wow, so it's not just me. Everybody's looking for a little bit of motivation. Yes, yeah. Flonar, you get back in that freaking game. You see what this person's doing for you?
0: They're seriously
1: boosting in all these shows because they can't boost you right now. Come on, get your head in the game.
0: Yeah.
1: The world wants you. It needs you.
0: Yeah.
1: Let's get it going.
0: Yeah. Like, let's get a node back online, huh? Or even a wallet, whatever. Boost should not be failing. Boosts are forever. Come on, Flonar. Yeah, it's kind of wild. I don't feel like there's been a tidal wave of music shows yet using the podcasting 2.0 protocol where you can send value straight to the artists. I say podcasting 2.0, but we're kind of on our own little DMU thing because the live wallet switching technology is all thanks to Stephen B and was never officially adopted by the podcasting 2.0 namespace. So it's kind of the Wild West. And because of that, it's kind of been a quiet little music show page. There's a handful of us holding it down. But there have been many that have exited the game, and it would be cool to see them come back, or for some new shows to come online. We'll see.
1: I agree. It would be nice.
0: It'd be cool. But, yeah, Magnolia, doing the work, trying to get some pep in the step of the old DJs.
1: We feel you.
0: It's true. It's true. But, hey, we'll hold it down. Our nodes will be online. And I think that catches us up until right meow in the current time. So I will play another track for everyone and hope that people are calling in to 213-839-8668. In the meantime, here is some Matt Finlay for you.

0: Matt Finlay slept till Tuesday. I like the theme of the songs this week.
1: it's a sleepy song week.
0: Yeah, but it's also following like the ebbing of the tide of dreams. I know that made no sense. Thanks, guys. But it was like
1: ebbing of the tide of dreams.
0: Yeah, like baby bed bugs. Okay, we don't want bed bugs. But just that feel and like the danciness and mazes is kind of like a more distant danciness, but still there. I don't know. Dreams and sleep is weird. Start thinking yeah. about it too much. Like, okay, I close my eyes and I am unconscious in another place mentally for a while, hours yeah. at a time. And my body remains in place, hopefully.
1: You know what I thought you meant? I thought you meant my body remains in place of that dream, even when I'm awake. And I was like, amen, a piece of you.
0: Yeah. Well, you know, it's like an avatar you create on a game or something. Like, it's still there when you're logged off or whatever. It's still saved in the memory bank or something. What if a piece of us remains with every dream we've ever had? What if we take a piece of that dream back into the waking world with us, though, to replace the piece of us that we've left behind? Because we got to stay whole. Dude. We got to stay whole. But there's a lot of dreams I've had. I'm sure many of the hitters have had some crazy dreams.
1: I feel the same way about memories, too.
0: Yeah, they all kind of bleed together. Coming from the same source,
1: library.
0: Maybe? Yeah. Yep. It's like, I know there's been some crazy dreams I've had this week, but it's, you know when there's people in your dreams, and they're people, maybe you know, maybe you don't, but then you're just like, well, I don't wanna, like, it's not the real you, it's a dream version of you. So mm-hmm. then I'm like, well, I don't wanna tell a story about a dream version of you. You know?
1: about Do someone you have that a I story didn't- about a dream version of me?
0: Know, I don't think you've been in my dreams this week, Mary Kate Ultra. You're gonna have to do something. You're gonna have to turn into Dreamy Kate Ultra from Muscle Kate Ultra, and then I'll let you know.
1: Okay,
0: what happens? What shenanigans we get up to? Because you've been in many a dream of mine. Usually, I would just wake up laughing.
1: I don't need to be greedy. I gotta share the dream space, the DeLorean dream space with everybody else.
0: Yeah, it's a privilege to be in my dreams, people, but I also am just always like, okay, you gotta separate the dream from reality and be like, okay, they weren't really in my dreams. And
1: dude, yeah, I hate it when that happens. It's the worst when like something bad happens in your dream and that somebody does and you're it's so stupid because you can't think about it because it's not their fault. It's your fault, dumbass.
0: Right, yeah. I made you do that in my dream.
1: That's one of the worst feelings. It's so silly. It's like one of the worst, not serious feelings. You know what I mean? Like when you wake up and someone like just does something so horrible to you in your dreams and you're like, I feel so hurt. But you're like, that wasn't real.
0: and I hurt this myself.
1: Yeah. And I would feel like I'm insulting them if I even mentioned it to them. Like I'd be feeding into that. So.
0: Yeah. Yeah, it's just a lot of weird, wacky dreams where I'm like protecting a bunch of people. I think it's that mama energy coming in. I'm like nesting, like really shuffling the house around, and
1: yeah.
0: So I guess it makes sense, but the dreams are getting weirder and more vivid, which is like this is the story of my life. It's it ebbs and flows with the dream world and me. I'm sure you can relate.
1: Sounds like the beginning and the end of a movie.
0: Yeah, we've had many a talk of dreams on this show and other shows, and this show has been in many a dream. So maybe this is good music to rest your head and close your eyes to and see where it takes you. We've got a double DMU feature coming up for you now. And this next track is from Velectrix, entitled Entropic Dreams.

0: Yeah, you gotta remember that album. That is Age Friends and Old Whiskey from Delta OG, and the track is called Light and Shade. Because, yes, in order for there to be shadows and shadow bards out there, there has to be a source of light.
1: Yep.
0: And Lavish is one of those sources of light.
1: Absolutely. I feel like we went through many dream dimensional traveling to Velectrix, and then it was leading us to our ascension to Delta OG's wonderful tune there.
0: So good. So good. Those vocals, that dirty, dirty guitar. Love it.
1: Oh yeah, I was doing some air guitar, yeah, I'm not gonna lie. It's like the one part when it first kicks in, I'm like, yeah.
0: Yeah, it does.
1: It's great. Oh man, that line, I've seen the light and I will not forget. Oh, it gets me every time. he nails it.
0: It's so good. And hey, Lavish has a birthday coming up tomorrow.
1: Yes, he does. Happy early birdie.
0: Yeah. Happy birthday to you.
1: To you. And I was like, I was doing some air guitar and I was just doing some swaying. I feel like the Entropic Dreams track, it reminds me of a sleepy town in a video game like Zelda. Ooh. Or something. I can't pronounce it. Kakori Village. Something Village. One of those villages. It's just not the song of that village. It just reminds me of being there in real life.
0: It transports you. It definitely, I feel like we were all in a liminal space together listening to that.
1: I think so.
0: Raffle T, you know, he wandered out of the hitter to put his baby to bed and then came back and was like, wow, I'm in the Enchanted Forest. yes, you are. Welcome.
1: Yes, welcome.
0: Enchanted Forest of the Hitter.
1: Yeah, that's a better way to put it. Enchanted Forest is a video game type place.
0: The village. Feeling. We were all there. There's trees in the village.
1: Yeah.
0: And they're magical.
1: That's true. That's, yeah.
0: Oh my gosh, I see that there might be a voicemail. Do you want to listen?
1: Oh, yes.
0: See, guys, I told you I would check the voicemail line. You had to be calling in. 213-839-8668. Let's see what this hitter had to say.
2: Wait, what list am I on?
0: The good hitter list.
2: I hope there's sandwiches.
0: Oh, of course.
1: Whoa. He like stopped for you to say that. That was crazy.
0: It was kind of wild.
1: Caller, you're on the great list.
0: Yeah.
1: You're on the sandwich list, the good list.
0: Ooh, the hit list, but in a good way. You know, not like I'm, you know, not like the mafia calling a hit. Like the greatest hits. The greatest hits. Gosh, I've escaped.
1: I hope not.
0: I've escaped that list.
1: Good. Good.
0: Yeah. Can't hit the hitters.
1: Well, thank you, hitter.
0: Yeah, thanks. Makes me want to say,
2: did you hear that?
0: I did. I heard it. I heard it.
1: We sure did.
0: We love our voicemail hitters. But because many of the hitters are voice shy, which I don't know why, they all have lovely voices. We also have a text line, and Matt the Tall always comes through for us. So, let's see what he has to say tonight. Matt says, I have to chuckle at how even in our little corner of the net, I'm not the only Matt.
1: We have two Matt segments now.
0: Yeah. Double the Matts, double
1: it
0: the prizes.
1: It messes with my head. I'm not going to lie. The first couple of times when we were doing this, I thought when we talked about Matt Finlay, I kept getting my wires crossed and I kept thinking about Matt the Tall.
0: Matt the Tall Finlay.
1: Okay. Yes.
0: The Matts are becoming one. Feels a little like high school where there was something like five Matts, so all of us got distinguished by last initial. Nice. I love how you expected I'd chime in about Kintsugi, DeLorean, but did you expect it to be related to one of my ocarinas? Oh boy, here comes the gold glitter glue, but probably not glitter glue. Maybe the actual gold. Anyways, I'll keep reading. For pronunciation, this is what I found. Kin rhymes with tin or kin. I've been pronouncing it like it rhymes with keen. Sue. Pronounced like the Sioux in tsunami. Oh, see, I'm even putting too much of a T on it. A single affricate sound, not Sioux. Tsunami, but not Sioux, like too long. Okay. Gee sounds like gee in geese. Okay, so kintsugi.
1: If we like do this long enough, he's going to teach us a whole language,
0: dude,
1: I think.
0: Dude, oh, we need it. For the brain's plasticity, we need to be flexing our big old butt brain muscles and learning another language here in the Hitter while we're playing all this music.
1: Yes, if we do this every week for I don't know how long, we'll get there.
0: It's true. It's only a matter of time. Matt says, when I broke my beloved soprano G ocarina last year, I picked up a kintsugi kit. Now I feel like I'm going to say it wrong every time. Kintsugi kit to repair it. But I was nervous enough about it. See, perfect. You've nailed it.
1: I'm trying to learn.
0: He says, I ended up using super glue for the fix. Whoa. I still want to at least highlight where the crack is with it, but haven't mustered the courage, considering there's only one chance to get it right with the epoxy. Since Mary-Kate was loving the idea of the foam gun in Prey, here's a video that gives you an idea of what's possible with it. And also reminded me, its proper name is the glue cannon. Glue is in all capital letters, G-L-O-O. So I'm going to click on it just for a visual and to make a commentary on it. But I'm going to mute the sounds. I'm kind of clicking through. All right. Glue Cannon. Locked and loaded.
1: That's a good band name.
0: Glue Cannon. Yeah.
1: He's out of control. They call my partner here the Glue Cannon. Stick around. You'll find out. You'll get sticky.
0: Whoa.
1: I know it's not that type of glue, but gotta make jokes somehow.
0: It might be. I'm clicking through and I'm seeing like a glue stairway that they made with their cannon. This game looks fun. I know he listed it as like scary, but it also does look kind of fun. Not gonna lie.
1: Scary is fun.
0: It can be.
1: Sometimes it's too scary.
0: I feel like the aliens for me are okay. I can, it's like ghosts and stuff that freaks me out a lot. Like, I don't know if you've ever heard of or played Fatal Frame with the camera. Mm-mm. That really bothered me. I had actual nightmares from that crap. Anyway, yeah. I'm going to keep reading his messages. Matt says, my answer to Mary-Kate's question last show is pretty uninteresting. I have not done any sort of fashion show. Okay.
1: Aw, my
0: Muscle Kate Ultra, we are gonna have to change that.
1: Yeah.
0: We're gonna have to get Matt the Tall on a fashion show.
1: We'll have a Matt the Tall ocarina fashion show. I'll be wearing a life-sized mock. I guess a life-sized macarena would just be the size that a macarena is in real life. Well, I'll be wearing a human-sized macarena. Macarena! Hey, macarena! See, and we'll be playing that song on the catwalk.
0: That's right.
1: We'll all be sporting different models of his ocarinas, and then he'll be wearing a cape and a crown and a cap and all sorts of accessories and a freaking bolo tie.
0: Yeah,
1: and we borrowed one from John.
0: That's right. It's got a J on it. Don't mind that.
1: That's awesome.
0: He says, for DeLorean's question, my go-to footwear if I don't need something closed-toed is flip-flops. Beyond that, for common wear, I usually go for a pair of walking or running shoes. Brooks fit my feet well. Got those from a place that 3D scans your feet and makes custom insoles. Unless nice. I have a reason for something more purpose-specific. Now, that sounds legit. The 3D foot scan. A shoe just for you. I like that. For any hitters who also have trouble finding shoes in their size, like me trying to find 15s. 15s!
1: Whoa.
0: 15.
1: That's crazy. That's like three times the size.
0: Yeah.
1: Of our feet over here.
0: Yeah, that's right. High five. And sometimes really like two kids. Two or three. It depends on the shoe. But nice. The kid stuff is cheaper, so I try to shop kids' shoes. They look exactly the same.
1: No, yeah, it's if you can fit into it, that's the way to go.
0: It's true. It's true. But wow, 15s. I'm feeling so small next to the tall. He says, I learned about oddball.com over the weekend. Still need tips for where I can get pants with a 38-inch inseam, though. The place I got BDU pants in the past stopped doing custom orders. Oddball.com. This reminds me of when...
1: Welcome to the big leagues.
0: Yeah, when Peggy Hill had to go to the special shoe store to get...
1: it was a whole thing
0: undercover
1: dressing.
0: It was like her undercover operation going in there.
1: Yeah,
0: so good.
1: Shoes for big feet.
0: Over the weekend, Matt says, I went to an awesome hardware hacking conference and got to build a 3-key keyboard/macro pad from the badge. Check out the images from the program for what the badge does. I think you'll be amused. I also got to learn some new lock skills, getting to hand file my own key while learning impressioning. And to learn impressioning, I had to first pick a 4-pin lock and learn how to figure out the depth of cuts on a key from a photo using the measuring tool in GIMP. Okay, that's pretty cool.
1: Great work.
0: Nice. I am saving these pictures now. I'm going to put a marker so that everyone listening in the future times can see them. And then the live listeners, you get to wait a couple minutes while I get them all together for your viewing pleasures. But, oh, this is a lot of fun. Attack on Mars stuff going on here.
1: Ooh.
0: Now we need questions for Matt.
1: See, I just want to ask you, Matt, can you give me another random word in another language that you can teach us? Maybe like a little one that we could use for like a music word of sorts. And if you don't have that, I just give me another word that you don't think we know how to pronounce.
0: Nice.
1: In any language, including English.
0: And I want to know, do you speak another language fluently? If so, what language? And do you, if not fluently, have you learned bits and pieces of languages? Ever taken a language class? I want to hear about your other language experience. The OLE.
1: Yeah, it's very important.
0: The OLE. And I'll leave it be at that. Yeah, we're going to get our foreign language going here in the hitter. So now it's a music show, it's a cooking show, it's also a language learning show. Sometimes that language is English. A very important language.
1: And sometimes it's no language. It's just sounds and grunting and confusion.
0: A lot of honking here.
1: Yeah, definitely.
0: Well... No honking from this next guy. We've got a new Dimmu track from Frankie Peroni to play for you. This one is entitled Vita Nova.

0: Yeah. I'll be your clown, though. Mary-Kate Ultra, too. Demute jesters?
1: Demute. Gestresses?
0: Yeah. Like, innocent and fun. Fit perfectly in a circus.
1: That definitely was my circus. For sure.
0: Yeah. That was a fun one.
1: At least the sounds were enjoyable.
0: Yeah. Oh, thank you. Thank you, Auto Boosters.
1: Auto Boost sound. Speaking of sounds.
0: Sound. Yeah. Dude, all the sounds in the Henrik tracks kick butt. That Frankie Peroni track, too. It's like being... I don't know how to describe it. It's like a time warp. It's nostalgic sounding. It's classic sounding. Mm-hmm. But so is Henrik's stuff. They take me to different parts of my life. I guess when I was like deep diving into different genres or different bands, I got real into. So it's fun. It's fun to travel all over the astral plane with you hitters at our sides. So, and man, it made me think of circus dreams I've had.
1: Circus dreams?
0: Yeah.
1: Wow.
0: I've never actually gone to a circus. I mean, you know, we live in a circus, basically. But I've never been under the big tent and seen what there is to see. So my dreams have filled in the gaps for me, which is really great when dreams do that.
1: Do you want to go to a circus?
0: Maybe someday. Could be fun.
1: Figure it out.
0: Yeah. We'll Will you take me to the circus for my birthday? Can we go to the circus for my birthday? That would be cool.
1: We'll go to circus.
0: Can you protect me from the clowns?
1: Yeah, and the balloons.
0: Yeah, no balloons. No balloons. I literally did balloons minus minus in the chat.
1: I think there was a big part in that circus song where the balloons were unleashed or something. I don't know. I thought of you.
0: I was thinking of me, too. I was hiding.
1: And I was thinking, I think this is my favorite Henrik track. That's awesome.
0: That's a good one. You know, I've been noticing that Henrik is releasing some back catalog tracks on Thursdays, which I love. I think Thursday is a great day to release your Demio.
1: I agree.
0: But it seems like he times it during the show, and then I'm like, after the show, and I'm like, oh, there's a new Henrik track to listen to, and I could have played it.
1: It's never on purpose, guys.
0: Exactly. Seriously. It's a good problem to have, so much new decentralized music that it's like we're not keeping up. We're not getting them in every week, but we'll play them. We'll get there.
1: Absolutely.
0: And we're human, too.
1: Really, really wild and cool tracks in very different ways, back to back.
0: Yeah, it was surreal. But also, yeah, guys, we're only human. We're mere mortals on this show. So if we ever miss something, or if there's a track that we like failed to play, and you're like, why? How could they miss this banger? Titicate it. Homegrownhits.xyz.
1: Yeah.
0: Fill in the form. We'll play it. You know?
1: For sure.
0: Yeah. As long as the value goes straight to the artist, that's all we care about. And now is the time in the show when...
2: I like to read the boostergrams.
0: Yeah, and we got to thank those hitters out there putting some sats forward to the artists that we play here. So, and thank them.

0: episode 136, big surprise, through Fountain, and he was jotting down answers and questions and wisdom for us, and we appreciate him for doing that week after week. It's wonderful, dude. Man.
1: He's a busy guy.
0: Yeah, I know.
1: Oh, what's up with these mats? Just keeping, man, so I need busy. Some of that mat energy.
0: Me too, because they're just going and going and going. They're like, oh, I just can keep doing this.
1: Yeah.
0: Right. And now I'd like to thank Logs.
1: Hey, Logs.
0: Who said that we pronounce the name right. Through Fountain, episode 136, the last episode. Thank you so much.
1: Feels good.
0: Yeah, it's nice.
1: I wonder, I don't know what Logs is referring to, but... I'm not gonna rant, but I will say Logue Town, kind of a big deal in One Piece, and I'll just leave it at that.
0: Ooh, yeah, let us know, maybe. And if you don't feel like boosting, you could just send the information to us telepathically or in the chat.
1: That's right.
0: You know. Chat F.
1: Hey!
0: Castomatic, episode number 136. He was listening. He's always listening. He's always listening to everything all the time. That's his superpower.
1: Dude, seriously. CEO of the free and open internet.
0: He means business. He does his job.
1: It's for real.
0: For real. Hey, Citizen Plus Plus via Castomatic, episode 136 as well.
1: Hey, Citizen.
0: Thank you so much, Mr. Sire Citizen. And then we have a BTCSX, episode 136. I feel like I said Essex really strangely.
1: Essex. like sound effects.
0: Yeah, I was reading it as a different word than what it is.
1: Essex. Nice.
0: Is that what you mean? Episode 136 through Fountain. Thank you so much. And then NMNU New Music Nudge Unit through Fountain as well. Look nice. At all these streamers.
1: That's really cool. Thank you, streamers.
0: I feel like, okay, we're good. We're good. Now, as for the auto boosters, they are always, as of late and as of ever, currently auto boosting from V4VMusic.com. Chad F, he is auto boosting each and every song. We appreciate you.
1: Thank you, Chad.
0: Doing what you do.
1: Being a Chad. Then... Rad yeah. Chad.
0: Rad Chad it up. Oh, I'm even... I see here. The... Nope, I don't see anything there. That was a lie. I think that is it for the auto boosters. And as for the regular boosters, I am not seeing one here. The regular fabulous boosters, I mean, for when they boost during the songs. I'm not seeing one here, but I swear I heard one. So I don't know if I'm making that up. Maybe I was just hallucinating.
1: I see Chad F boosted 333 sats between the auto boosts via V4V Music. To yes. Delta OG and said classic Delta OG track.
0: That's what it was. Thank you so much.
1: And he might have done that another time. 333 sats, no message. So thank you, Chad.
0: Yes. And thank you, everybody, for listening and hanging out in the chat, hanging out in your dreams, and making music, calling in, thinking about us, sending us sats. We love you and we appreciate you.
1: Yeah. Keep going. Onward. Forward. And sharing your backward. W's with us.
0: Yes. Yeah.
1: Sometimes you gotta take a step backward.
0: It's just the, you know, you gotta take a good look. Oh! Okay. Now I'm seeing where I'm going.
1: Yeah. And make sure you keep an eye on the calendar and come back to the hitter next Thursday at 7 p.m. Central. And in between this Thursday and next Thursday... Join us for some games on hyperspaceout.com, 7 p.m. Eastern, on Sunday. Sunday.
0: Get your vote on.
1: Get Sunday. Your vote on. Till then, no matter where you run into me on the interweb, I will still be your DMU doll, DeLorean.
0: And I'll be a DMU doll.

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0: All right, now join the stream. 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

can't treat her right. They like to be staying out with the fellas in the band shooting dice and just dogging around most every night. He says, I love you, baby, but he knows and she knows he ain't treating her right. So right about the time she wise up to this fact, it'll go down something like this.

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She says, here, take this jewelry you bought me. 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
32: The only place in the world you can have a good time besides what?
33: Vegas.
34: So true, so true. Only place here in the bowl you can have a good time on a Tuesday night that might occur in any night of the week. You never really know. Actually, it's a pretty safe bet it's going to occur on a Tuesday night, even when it's Wednesday. Today actually is May 27th. 2026, but the feed's gonna lie to you anyway. That's the power that we wield here at the bowl. Either way you count it, it's episode 440 of this Bowl After Bowl, coming to you live from FEMA Region 7. I'm Sir Spencer Wolf of Kansas City,
17: and I'm Dame DeLorean,
34: and you're a bowler sliding in here right on time.
30: Right on time,
34: right when you meant to come in here. Right when it's supposed to have happened. So, that's all regular. That's all normal. That's all cool. And we're bringing you another one. That's right. We got one packed full for you. And we're sparking it up right now. Won't you spark one up with us, huh? Won't you spark one up with us, huh?
35: Spark one up.
36: We spark one up.
34: Spark one right up. Oh, boy. Been a week.
17: I know. Where do we leave off?
34: Where do we leave off? Where do we begin? Where did it all happen? What day is it? What day was it? Can barely keep it together. I know that we did a little homegrown hits action Thursday night.
17: Yeah. That was a fun one.
34: It's a notable happening.
17: Yeah. Every Thursday, listen to good music. With good friends.
34: Yes. For a fun time, you know, for like a time where you can get hooked up with some new music, get to hear some old music, new and old friends combining.
17: Get to laugh at some ladies.
34: Just, you know.
17: It's so nice
34: just to be able to, you know, kick my shoes off, not take everything so seriously for 7 seconds, you know, and just listen to an episode of Homegrown Hits. And I rather liked it.
17: Yeah, that's always fun.
34: Pretty good time. Very next day, Bitcoin Pizza Day.
17: That's right.
34: As we told you last bowl, you know, the famous Bitcoin Pizza Day, the ultra famous Laszlo Pizza Day. Thank you, Eric PP, for helping us track down the Papa John's confirmed origin story.
17: Dude, that was so cool.
34: That was awesome because I always hear the Papa cited, and then we were like skeptical because we saw the box and we're like, that doesn't look like no Papa box. But yeah, back in 2010, they actually did a big ass anniversary. That was like the 25th anniversary in 2009, like right before the Laszlo pizza purchase. And they put Papa on the box with his like little Camaro that he loved so much. And that was a brown cardboard box with red ink.
17: Wow.
34: And some other color ink that makes, I think it was a darker brown. It was like cardboard brown and then a darker brown ink plus a red ink on the box.
17: The pizza looked so good.
34: Pizza did look good.
17: It didn't look more uniform like Papa John's today.
34: Now, famously, the Papa got kicked out of his own company.
17: Yeah.
34: And then he said the pizza is already not tasting, you know, like it should. How it's supposed to be tasting.
17: How Papa John taught you.
34: It's like what McAfee always used to say about downloading that fucking antiviral shit, you know? He was saying the same thing everyone said about that COVID vaccine, about McAfee. You know, that it would give you all kinds of genetic malnormalities. So
17: certain death.
34: You know, once a guy gets kicked out of his own. Apple's like the only one, huh? Apple's like the only one who, like, kicked out the guy, the visionary, the leader, and then, like, figured out that was a fuck up and, like, let him back in. You know, Papa ain't got back in. McAfee ain't got back in.
17: Yeah.
34: Maybe Sam Altman. Wasn't he out for like 7 seconds of OpenAI and then they brought him back in? But I don't know if that counts because it wasn't that long. You know what I mean? They like, that was all quick. That was all so quick that it might as well have never have happened. Oh my goodness. Oh my God. That's another thing that happened over the past week. Speaking of Sam Altman. The upcoming Battle of the Douchebags has been rescheduled.
17: Oh, I gotta wait longer for douchebag battles?
34: I know. There was gonna be an epic douche battle this Sunday, the last day of May, the 31st, according to my calendar here. That has been rescheduled to... I'll do him a service this time and not say the wrong date on purpose. June 11th.
17: June 11th.
34: Which is a Thursday.
17: Oh.
34: Bush did 6/11. Yes.
17: Thursday's a busy day. You know what? I think it'd be fun.
34: So I hope we don't cramp your style too hard during that week. I've already bitched and moaned about it over the text, so.
17: So it's like, it's going to be no agenda, then douchebags, and then we'll sage the room of the douchebaggery with decentralized music. Hits, yeah. Mary-Kate Ultra 9 homegrown hits.
34: Now,
17: cool.
34: Sir Seat Sitter is bound and determined to like hand it over to you at an appropriate time. Keep everything real tight and snappy.
17: Yeah.
34: But we've heard these claims before. And it also kind of depends on the boys before, you know? Like, how snappy and tight are they going to be? I don't know.
17: Who knows?
34: Who knows? Maybe they kick the show off 20 minutes early and we get a big bonus padding. Maybe they run 30 minutes long. I don't know. That's the beauty of these live podcasts. Anything could happen, and you never know. They might switch up the date on you and not even update the feed. You know?
17: You just got to tune in and find out.
34: It's like, whoa, the feed still says pending coming yesterday. What's up with that? Hey, man. The feed's the source of truth. If you can't interpret that truth, then I don't know what to tell you. I don't know what to tell you. Lurk more. You know, if you were in the IRC, you would have known the moment.
17: Mm-hmm.
34: The moment it happened. You would have known at the same moment I knew about the postponement. The postponement. Unprecedented. Never has happened before. Except that one time. So
17: Pizza Day was fun, though.
34: Pizza Day was fun. It was cool. We did that Old Shawnee Pizza. It's like an old school joint.
17: Yeah.
34: And I remember it being kind of cramped when we went there, a little, like, you know, tight. But we never saw that upstairs floor, which has a huge party room, essentially.
17: Yeah, there's an upstairs and a downstairs. I had no idea.
34: So they got plenty of footprint there.
17: Yeah, it's just hidden away.
34: Next time, I'll kind of reach out and tell the venue what's up, probably.
17: Yeah.
34: Because they were sending everybody to their other location because they didn't know anything about it.
17: Oh, no.
34: But the people they tried to send came upstairs anyway, so it was all good. It was all good.
17: Yeah. They're kind of an unofficial thing, the meetups. I get that they're official.
34: Yeah, listed, you know. It's a weird thing, too. It's like, I understand if you got like 50 people going to show up at a place, you got to have
17: some advance notice. But
34: it's like, we don't really know.
17: Is going to show, if anyone.
34: And if just we show up with the five kids, it's already like scooting tables together and stuff.
17: Yep.
34: At a lot of places. So yeah. It's like, you know. How much worse can it be if we double this number with the other attendees? So that was kind of cool. Just celebrating, eating a little pizza. They have a just super good crab dip situation going on over there.
17: Dude, it's so good.
34: You can get a pizza with it. They also have, like, I'm really not like a default thin crust guy.
17: Yeah.
34: You know what I mean?
17: Same.
34: But they got this cracker crust that is actually super nice.
17: It is.
34: Super great. And it's still not like my pick. When I'm having a pizza, I don't really need that cracker crust crunch situation.
17: Yeah.
34: But it is nice, you know, and you don't really, I don't know, it's much lighter.
17: Yeah.
34: Of an eat. You know, I don't feel all bloated like I just ate a loaf of bread.
17: Yeah.
34: Afterward, which is pretty cool. So, yeah.
17: Not super bready. But then their breadsticks are like cracker sticks.
34: And I mean, it costs, in this economy, bro, they might as well be charging me 10,000 Bitcoin for these pizzas, bro.
17: Dude.
34: You ever try to buy something lately? Ever try to pay money for a thing? It's rough out there, my dog. Hey, it's getting rough out there. Summer.
17: We did fill a whole second table.
34: Yeah, that's so true.
17: People showed up, so.
34: Yeah, we got two tables rocking. Yeah, two tables rocking. I was trying to make a handoff for video files from one of our members who I did the wedding photos and video for, and some bullshit file format, you know, it was even a step worse. So FAT formatted disks are supposed to talk to both Windows and Mac, but then she had this USB dongle thing, right? Because Mac, in their infinite wisdom, just takes more and more and more and more from the fucking user, right? They just take. They take your headphone jack. They take your removable battery. They take
17: disk drive away.
34: They took the USB ports. So all you got on a MacBook is Lightning port.
17: Oh my god!
34: So if you want to plug a USB, you know, the most universal fucking plug a thing into a computer that you can possibly imagine, USB-A, they call it. It's a little rectangle. The one where you like plug it in and it doesn't fit, and then you flip it over and you plug it in and it doesn't fit, and then you flip it back over to where you had it the first time and then it fits again.
17: Yeah.
34: USB-A, our favorite. Not on a Mac. No, not on these new Macs. Not on these new Macs. Ganjin using USB on his Mac right now. So he's got the right Mac. Hey, all of my Macs had three USBs minimum.
17: Yeah.
34: USB-A. USB-A LMAO.
17: Yep, mine upstairs can put a USB in.
34: But, you know, you buy one of these Macs from, like, 7 seconds ago? Nope. No such accoutrements, no such accommodations. So, whatever, that was fun. So, I have to...
17: You gotta figure another path.
34: I'm gonna probably have to drop it to her over the cloud, but that's fine. It's whatever.
17: Cool. Burning a DVD, like the old days?
34: You know, I could burn a DVD. What are you gonna put it in? I mean, I'm sure her mom could play it.
17: Yeah.
34: But you can't put it in that fucking MacBook. That. You can't put it in that MacBook.
17: Yeah.
34: Many you can't even get a DVD to put it in the MacBook because then you got a USB. DVD. Plug it in. No. Can't take it. Can't do it.
17: Dang it.
34: Can't do it. So, whatever. Thank you.
17: Yeah, if it's not on a USB, then I have no idea.
34: Steve Jobs is like, he's like looking down from heaven being like, I just wanted to stop at killing Flash. Okay? I didn't want to kill everything else cool.
17: Bring back Flash. Bring back the bloat.
34: Yeah. USB-C. Yeah, I've heard of USB-C. CSB up in this chat. What else did we do? What else going on? Saturday, big time Jonfire.
17: Ah, yes.
34: The annual tradition Jonfire was a nice one.
17: Yeah. Perfect weather.
34: Perfect. Beautiful. Gorgeous day.
17: Pretty people awesome. Showed up.
34: There were people there. That's always interesting.
17: New babies.
34: Lots of newborn babies.
17: Yeah. Not ours.
34: Now the chat is giving me hell. Not really, of course. Come on. What is this, 1996? USB-A? Cotton Gin asks. Hey, I want a FireWire backup for all of my show media, okay? I want to put them all on. You remember those? FireWire? My dad had a stack of these FireWires. It'd be like photos. 1997 to 2003. 2004 to present. You know, we'd stack these fire wires up. Boom, boom, boom, boom, boom. Fill them up, baby. The good old days. Don't even get me started about these floppies. Don't even
17: test me. That's where my brain was going.
34: Don't even test me on the floppies, dude. We're not going there. Not tonight. In this economy.
17: How about a Blossom server?
34: Oh, hey, you want to go put it on a Blossom server?
17: Yeah.
34: That way, when I come back in 7 months, it'll definitely still be there, right? At the same link. And then when I ever see that it's not there, I can just figure that out, right? Because it's my own server.
17: Well, yeah.
34: Oh, wait. Oh, fuck. Oh, shit. Bro, I don't know. Again, not trying to side rail. I'm resistant. I'm not taking the bait. I'm not taking that goddamn bait. Oh, Jonfire. Big time. We came back home the next day. We just crashed, you know, the Jonfire. We make
17: first one's there, last one's to leave.
34: Trying to make huge fires and they just take forever to burn, you know.
17: Yeah. It's nice.
34: So we're like the midnight sentry, making sure the fire's contained, and then let's just crash here. I don't want to drive the nearly hour home to crash. So crashed up there and returned home the next day. Well, what do we arrive home to my delight and surprise? A bonus hyperspace out.
17: Oh, yeah.
34: Bonus hyperspace out for memorial celebrations. Right?
17: Nice. And you know there's going to be a hyperspace out this coming Sunday, too. So that's three
34: right.
17: in a row.
34: That's right. So it's like every other Sunday. But then when you get a bonus one, it really is a bonus. And the next week is an on week. So hyperspace out. Got one in. And hey, if you missed it and go, what the hell? No one told. It's all good. We're going to do it again this Sunday. You see how that works? You line up two in a row in a week. I remember to write it on the fucking pad. I'm wow. all jitty about it. I'm telling people, you know, look at that. It's like I can remember now that, we did it twice.
17: Pretty nice.
34: Pretty nice. Pretty crazy. Pretty crazy. Looking like I have synapses that actually fire up here upstairs. So that was cool. Good fun game times. Little bonus space out.
17: Yeah. Memorial Day Monday.
34: Memorial Day Monday. Oh, John wanted the cheese mouse.
17: Oh, yeah.
34: For the birthday party. So it was the night of the cheese mouse.
17: Yep.
34: With the pizza cheese and the token cheese and the ticket collection. Digital tickets, you know.
17: Well, the ticket blaster, they give you... little fake tickets.
34: Your snoring was great. Yeah, Cotton Gin reminds me. Ned was playing a sleepy bassoon in the background of Hyperspace Out. That's how you know you get a great Hyperspace Out, is when Ned passes out without logging out. Passes out without logging out. It's a rare treat, you know what I'm saying? We're all kind of... like, now we've been there, but it's not like an every time thing. It's like a special.
17: No, yeah.
34: It's a special, wonderful thing. It's like one of these bingo card things you're waiting for, and you're like, well, Oh, man, and we went full bingo last Sunday night. Which, dude, it's so contagious. It's like
17: If someone gets sleepy.
34: Once it's starting, he's doing a sleepy bassoon, dude. I'm like holding my head up physically, trying to concentrate on the game. My eyelids are getting heavy. I'm like, dude, this has got to be my last one because I can barely hold my head up. I'm going to do it. And that's the difference between like me and that Ned versus like Tom Green, you know?
17: Oh, gosh.
34: Tom Green falls asleep on a stream.
17: With no signs of life on the mic.
34: No signs of life, slumping over. And, you know, he gets rescued by Harlan Williams. Me and that Ned, we go down. We're just down.
17: Down, yeah.
34: We're down until we save ourselves sometime eventually. So what are you going to do? You know, I don't have my best friend Harlan going to climb over my fence to make sure it's all cool. I'm just out here, you know.
17: Yeah, you definitely don't have anyone upstairs that would be wondering about
34: I'm
17: you.
34: All alone with no one to turn to. Yeah, Cheese Mouse. What can you say about Cheese Mouse? I don't know.
17: It was nice.
34: It's everything a five-year-old kid can dream of.
17: Yeah, exactly. I like their like birthday thing where it's 2 hours of free play.
34: Yeah,
17: I
34: think that's you just nice. Keep these, cranking the play.
17: These modern arcades, you have to load points onto a card, and it's not like 1 point plays a game. Some of the games are 4 points in cost. Some of the games are three. I guess it's kind of like quarters, but it's just stupid expensive when you start doing the arcades like that. But 2 hours of free play with the birthday setup works well. We got to have a friend come along, and it was nice. It was good. We shut the place down again, which is a great time to go because there's, like, no one else there.
34: Yeah.
17: So you have it to yourself. And he did the ticket blaster, but he asked one of his big sisters to get in there with him, and they let him do that.
34: Pretty cool.
17: And he, like, got the big winner ticket and then let it go, and the lady let him pick it up at the end, and I thought that was really sweet.
34: Yeah, that was cool.
17: It's like, oh, man, can... He's five.
34: Right.
17: Yeah, it was great. And he had his little mouse ears on that they gave him, and that crown caught a bunch of tickets that we didn't know about.
34: Pretty cool.
17: That was cute. Yeah. Yep. And the boys were not afraid of the mouse this time. Like last time.
34: I'm going to peace out the No Agenda stream so that Nick the Rat can hop on. So have fun in the sewer, Nick.
17: Yeah.
34: Love you, baby.
17: Heavy Nick.
34: That's another thing. Nick the Rat did show up for Hyperspace Out. That was cool.
17: Whoa.
34: So we had Nick the Rat in the Space Out situation.
17: Cool.
34: Thank you, Cotton Gin, for relaying the Nick the Rat message over to the bowl.
17: Cotton Gin!
34: Cotton Gin plus in the chat. Everybody knows. Yeah, the Rat, man. The Rat was rocking the Jackbox games. Pretty cool.
17: That's awesome.
34: Ultra famous Nick the Rat. Check out nicktherat.com. Every Wednesday, this is his spot. You know what I mean? So he's about to get the sewers pop, lock, and dropping. He's unscrewing all the mayonnaise jars as we speak. So,
17: yep.
34: What's better than that? Absolutely nothing. Okay, cool. Cheese Mouse Monday. Tuesday.
17: Actual birthday.
34: Actual John birthday. Ripping open all those presents. Being pretty patient for a five-year-old guy.
17: Yeah.
34: As I'm wrapping up work stuff.
17: Yeah, he waited all day. And he didn't even ask about, can I do it now? Or anything, like he would have last year.
34: Yes.
17: Big grow-up, glow-up between four and five.
34: Our little dude is growing up, dude.
17: I know.
34: So wild. You bowlers so might remember, the OG bowlers will remember when he was just cooing on the mic.
17: Yeah.
34: You know, 5 years ago, 4.5 years ago, he was just down here cuckooing.
17: Now he's trying to do his best and saying, yeah, sure, every time you ask him anything.
34: Yeah, sure.
17: Yeah, sure.
34: Yeah, sure. yeah, so Tuesday we ripped the presents open and then we had to get the girls to the horse lessons.
17: Yep.
34: Third week out of six, right?
17: Yes. Halfway through.
34: So that's been not really a crunch on bowl time, honestly. Gets out in time that we can, like, eat and come home and still start at the regular, like, sluggish grab the stream at 9, start the show at 10 type thing, which I do, Bowlers, I really do want to get out of that habit because it's a bad one. I want to grab the stream at 9 and start 9:30 latest, you know what I mean? We used to have like 2-3 songs play and then go.
17: Yep.
34: But we're getting a little loose with it lately, so, you know, trying to patch things up, keep things a little tighter. And we did have the birthday guy make a birthday request. And when it's your birthday, it's like, yo, it's your birthday.
17: Yeah.
34: Within reason, I want to make it all happen for you. I want to make your dreams come true. You know, I want to show you a great day. You get one a year. And I love a birthday. I'm a big birthday guy. His is 2 weeks before mine every year.
17: Ushering in Gemini season.
34: Ushering in Gemini. I mean, Gemini is fully popped off now. Happy birthday. Make heroism.
17: Yeah.
34: Day before John. Lavish.
17: Coming up.
34: Right around the corner. Where's Carolyn? Is it Carolyn's the first of the Gemini season?
17: Oh, gosh.
34: I'm tangling like these all up horrible.
17: Asking me to list.
34: But you know we got a gang of Geminis.
17: Yeah.
34: In the small group, it's like half Geminis, half, you know.
17: No, it's like
34: people that we let hang.
17: Yeah.
34: With us. Because they tolerate, you know, if you tolerate, hey, we're in. It's cool.
17: It's 2/3 Gemini and 33% other.
34: Wow. Yeah. That seems right and just and true. So anyway, happy birthday to all my Geminis out there. We're fully in the Gemini season. Cotton Gin's dad.
17: Daddy Gin.
34: My uncle. Hey. I got an uncle. Got a birthday.
17: Must be nice.
34: Day after mine, I think. Pretty sure it's day after mine. I don't know what it is with weed people, but I remember we had a officer meeting one time at MU Normal. Like, in the room, we had birthdays lined up of June 7th, 8th, 9th, 11th, 12th, and 14th.
17: Damn.
34: It was crazy.
17: That's so weird.
34: It was like, wow, what?
17: We really are born under the same sign because we're all here.
34: What kind of nonsense is this, honestly?
17: Well, your apartment was all Libra in a row.
34: Yeah.
17: 8, 9, 10, 11, 12. I was 12.
34: That's right.
17: I think there was a 13 behind me.
34: It's crazy. It never got burnt down, the building.
17: Keep things balanced.
34: That's right.
17: Libra are nuts, but
34: balanced and nuts.
17: Yeah. Contained. The Gemini, on the other hand. See, I think that's how it worked out, though. There were so many Libra around so many Gemini.
34: Yeah.
17: We kept you guys from burning the place down.
34: Possibly.
17: But anyway, horseback riding lessons. The girls finally got to saddle the horses up after grooming them. And then they got to get on and ride and learn about... Well, they had to lead the horse first again because that was their review. And then saddle up, jump on, and communicate with the horse when to go and when to stop.
34: Yep. Baby steps.
17: Good to know.
34: Chipping away a little bit at a time, you know?
17: Yep.
34: That's how it goes. So anyway, he wanted the birthday guy. He wanted the McDonald's play place.
17: Yeah.
34: Can we go to McDonald's with playground? I want one with a playground. So we had to look at like 3 different spots before we found a play place because I was using the website wrong. I know. How can you?
17: Oh, they don't design it for the users?
34: A guy like me using a website wrong? I know, it's crazy. It was embarrassing. I can't even believe I'm admitting it on the show, but, you know, that's just how honest to a fault I am. I didn't have the filter checked. You gotta...
17: Oh.
34: So it was like, there's a hot link on their Play Place page that says, find a play place near you, and it just takes you to the general map.
17: Oh.
34: But you think you're looking at all the play place ones.
17: Right.
34: You gotta actually open up and apply the filter, which is hidden behind a little UI hidey hole. But then, I did that, and oh boy, third place was the charm when you found it. And, you know, a pretty big, fine play place
17: nice
34: as
17: one.
34: Far as those ones go. You know, some of them you get a play place, and then it's like pretty lame, and... not much there going on. They had like 2 big-ass twisty slides at this one and all kinds of stuff.
17: Yeah, it was 3 stories of tunnels.
34: Yeah. playground story types, you know.
17: Yeah, it's the tunnels and slides is all you're going to get now at play places. Ball pits are gone.
34: You can't do no ball pit.
17: Seesaws
34: you can't
17: and do spinny no, things are gone.
34: Can't do no rollers.
17: Oh, yeah, those were cool.
34: Like the roller bridge. DZ always had those.
17: But they had the time of their life. They made a friend.
34: They did. They made a friend. They were having
17: playing hide and seek.
34: Hooting and hollering. Yeah. And that's when I was like, yeah, I can't drag.
17: Yeah.
34: Just a little, my beautiful baby boy away from the insane times at the play place.
17: Yeah.
34: So I let the bowlers know in the chat, hey, bowls postponed until tomorrow. And then we got to do some fun little wrap-up stuff here at the house, too. You know, play with some of the presents that you opened earlier, things like that. That would have been crazy to, like, not only to drag them away early from the playground stuff, but then to get back and be like, all right, get your ass in bed. You know, like, no, don't touch any of the new toys that you just got. Like,
17: yeah.
34: It was just like, nah, let's have a full-ass birthday.
17: Yep.
34: You know, he's five.
17: Yeah.
34: He turned five. That's kind of special, man.
17: Totally.
34: In 2 weeks, I'll be turning 36.
17: Hey, that's kind of special.
34: And I'll be on the stream with y'all because that's, you know, that's...
17: Well, it's fun for you.
34: It's age appropriate. This is a good place. This is where all my friends are. Not all my friends, but, you know. The digital friends I've made along the way. You guys are all here with me, so I'll be partying here. On a regular ball Tuesday night on the old 6-9.
17: Perfect.
34: So, look forward to that. Just a couple of weeks away. I always have a great time on the birthday. Never work. Never go to school. Never do nothing. I don't believe in it. I don't believe in it. You know? Bro, if a coworker or a classmate was ever able to say even happy birthday to me on the day of? Huh?
17: Yuck.
34: What am I doing? What am I doing? I never have done it, so don't intend to. So anyway, that's all fun. That's all nice. Great times to be had. And yeah, you know, I mean, I know there's a lot of people out there who are going to say, no, the McDonald's, Chuck E. Cheese. You know, we just... just regular kids doing kid stuff. Now, I always get called like a purist fringe weirdo, but it's like, you know, we're all like pretty normal, actually, do like regular stuff. Makey reminded me of that over the weekend. Makeyheroism kind of, he was listening to last week's show, and, you know, there was an extra long packed cocaine shit stain. And he was just saying that he was like listening to that rant, and it occurred to him that anyone talking about normies in this like down talk type of way of like, oh, normies won't do this or we need to do that for normies, like it's just a way to gain power. In a little, like, you're like a little fish in a little pond, and you want to, like, capture. And, like, you know, it was like what I was saying was it's all about capture, actually. It's not actually about concern for, like, ease of use or for this to be more accessible. It's actually about the reason they want 1 million users overnight is because they want to own 1 million users overnight, right? Mm. And they want them all in their little pocket. And he pointed out we're all a little bit normie-ish, you know, like with one thing or another, with this aspect or that aspect, like you can find, you know, I like to watch a baseball game, go team, you know, for better or worse.
17: Yeah.
34: I like to, I mean, this podcast is about smoking weed and bowling. Like what's more normal than that?
17: True.
34: You know, bowling is like the everyman sport that isn't really a sport, but is now a sport, right?
17: Yeah.
34: And I don't know. It was just a really nice little nugget of wisdom of like, you know, we talk about these normies all the time, but like, yeah, we're all normal guys, actually.
17: Yeah.
34: So like, we're building this all for us, and we always have been. That's what I love about the small group is like, making it happen. Like, we're thinking, like, what would we like and what do we all kind of jive with? And it's just like fun times. That's what.
17: Yep.
34: We like it. Fun times. Like, fun times. So we're relaxed and, you know, we're smiling. We're having fun times.
17: Ugh, if only everyone would do it like that.
34: Right. I totally agree. You want to, today, so I guess, you know, today's a bonus day, Wednesday, so I don't have to recap Wednesday next week. We had another midwife appointment. Everything's cool?
17: Oh, yeah.
34: Baby's upside down like a clown?
17: Yeah.
34: It's right side up, really. How can you blame him? It's like, the baby's actually not upside down, and that's a big problem. Like, yo, what if the baby just doesn't want to be upside down yet? It's not, like, time yet.
17: No, yeah, she's got...
34: You know, like
17: 8 weeks, like, 2 months.
34: Let's flip upside down when it's time for that. So,
17: if we got to,
34: everything's cool.
17: Yeah. Yep. I didn't have to get poked today. That was
34: a huge relief.
17: Huge relief for me.
34: Yeah.
17: I go in there nervous as hell, talkative. That's how you know I'm nervous, is if I'm talking a lot.
34: Yeah.
17: That's why I go in there and I'm just going, blah, blah, blah, blah, blah, blah, and then there's no sign of a needle. And I'm like, okay, cool, bye.
34: Saying a bunch of things.
17: Not saying too much, though. Never too much.
34: Just
17: nonsense.
34: Just enough. Just enough to keep them nodding and smiling, right?
17: That's right.
34: And we promise we're normies, and we promise that we just are normal and we're regular.
17: Yeah.
34: And we promise. Unlike most, okay, we all got a little normie in us, I guess.
17: Yeah.
34: It's in there, and we can pull it out when we need to at cocktail parties or medical appointments. You want to thank some people?
17: Sure.
34: Let's give a big fat thank you to all of the bowlers that put this show on week after week, bowl after bowl. You know, like, that's the whole idea behind the concept. Value for value. We put value in the show. And then we get value from the bowlers, which we put back in the show. It keeps looping. It's a cyclical economical thing here that we've got going on. It's an energy exchange. It's a value exchange. The value cycle. The value cycle. That's right. And this is the time where we acknowledge it. We thank some people. You know, this is the part where it's important. We put it up in the front of the show because we want to say, hey, you know, these are all the people making this happen. It's occurring because all the bowlers. It's way bigger than just us two sitting down here in a basement every week saying stuff. You know, it's this whole ass community of people, some OGs going back years, new friends coming in once they hear about the stuff. You know, all of this, it's an echo each week over time. And we greatly appreciate everybody's participation in it. That's why we thank everybody up front in the show. I took a peek at the PayPals earlier, and I think we're due for an off week. And I didn't see anything earlier, but let me double check again because you never know. I've been burned before.
17: Yeah, you always got to double check.
34: It's like if you look earlier and then something came in. And yes, looks like our Circus Media... from the last bowl there was the last one. So off on the PayPal. But if you do want to hit the PayPal, you can scroll down to the bottom of bowlafterbowl.com. There's still that old familiar donate button that's always been there. And that's just one way to receive value. You know, McDonald's, just one way to intake a calorie. You know, it all turns to shit in the end. And, you know, every once in a while, ain't going to kill you. And we keep it up. We keep it around. We keep it there just to, you know, have another option. We got options. I've been teasing for weeks these new options that were Talmboat. We wanted to add new ways in 2026 since we're firehorsing it up, right?
17: Yeah.
34: Since we're working on the website, working on this and that. So one thing that I did do, and I've done this, by the way, weeks ago, cause I just wanted to see, if anybody just found us strictly through the service itself. And okay. I didn't say anything. I didn't send anybody over there. Cause I don't know how it's going to be. And I don't know how like, the last thing I want to do is just set Bowler's hairs on fire.
17: Oh, boy.
34: Over some shit, right?
17: Yeah.
34: But I will say a lot of different shows we rub elbows with. I'm talking to you, Ungovernable Misfits guys, and, you know, Mesh Tadalians. A lot of these guys are plugged into this service called XMR Chat. Now, wait. Just listen. Okay, a lot of these guys are plugged over into XMRChat.com. And I thought, all right, you know, I've been privately given recommendations. Hey, you got to check out this XMR chat. You ever use this, Monero? Oh, dude, there's nothing worse than saying another name of

0: events that you might have heard about. I kind of feel just a similar thing about, okay, and here's what here's why I feel similarly about them, right? It's pure feeling, okay? I don't need to be added. But the feeling is like people that I know are also intelligent and have good takes on a lot of things have been talking about these types of things for a while, right? This is both Fetty Mints and this Monero. Another layer of what's interesting on the Monero side is that over the past year or two, or maybe even more, because this news travels the slowest, okay? But over the past short period of time, relatively, it seems as though the underground has been preferring to use Monero for moving and Bitcoin for storing.
1: Sure.
0: In terms of digital value, let's say. Okay? So that's always interesting to me, obviously for a ton of different reasons. We don't have to get into all of them. They should be obvious, right? When I say that the underground is using this to move money around, it should be obvious why I find that intriguing. But the main thing that's intriguing about it is that is the most real-world battle-testing proving ground that you could possibly imagine, right? And we know that regular on-chain Bitcoin plus Tor is no silver bullet. We know the story of Silk Road and Silk Road 2.0 and Ross and everything that came after him is not a magic bullet. And how can it be with public ledgers in this? You know, you should know, hey, that's not a magic bullet. Lightning, you get a lot more privacy because a lot of these, you know, your Lightning transactions will happen off the chain, and so there's not a stamp for every little thing, right? So it gets much easier just by default to maintain some privacy on that front, right? So anyway, I thought that it was interesting, and the timing was funny too. We had a little halfway spat in the Bitcoiners group chat just because one guy brought up Monero, not even in a shill way, but no, in like some kind of a interesting thing way. I can't even remember how it actually got brought up initially. But then, you know, the Maxi's got a dog pile, which, you know, I would consider myself a Bitcoin maximalist as well, except for failing all the purity tests, because of course I'm just a guy. I've never bought any other coin, you know. I've never paid money for any other coin. Back in the day, we got Doge out of faucets, and you can even listen to early episodes of Bull After Bull, particularly the one with Outsomniac, who developed Dogecade. So those were back in my gambling days, where I'd like just really use this stuff to gamble all the time. And Dogecade was just a dumb little game. You could play like rock, paper, scissors. You could play Battleshibs.
1: Nice.
0: Battleshibas, however you say it. It reads like shibs. So in my mind, I always said shibs, but it's Shiba Inu.
1: Well, but they took the A out, right? Because it's Battleshibs.
0: There's an E in it, I think.
1: Ooh.
0: S-H-I-B-E-S.
1: Battleshibs has entered the chat.
0: But yeah, whatever. That was a service. And, you know, back in those days, all of the Dogecoin I ever had just came out of faucets, right? Like, you go to a website, you click a button, you could get Dogecoin. And then you could play games with it. So, you know, depending on how insane your purity test is, like, that fails it, you know? But I've never bought any other coin. I never, like, thought any of this shit was kind of like a get-rich-quick situation. I've always used all of it as, like, some sort of tender, you know, some sort of a currency.
1: Yeah.
0: You know, the we always say crypto, and then that becomes a bad word because it implies, oh, Bitcoin's not crypto. You know, we want Bitcoin, not crypto. Okay. And then you hear normie news reports, and every time you say Bitcoin, and they say Bitcoin, the original cryptocurrency. And even that is a stretch, you know, because there was a couple things that preceded.

0: treated Bitcoin itself. Regardless, this isn't the place to rabbit hole that hard on this shit. What I'm trying to say is we are on XMR chat, and so if you are so inclined, I'm not trying to say, hey, go use Monero if you've never done it. I'm trying to say if you already fuck with Monero, you can send us some, I guess, on XMR chat. No one has at all, and I put us on there like probably 2 months ago, okay? Put us on there 2 months ago. I'm trying to hook up some other things and different ways to receive value that, you know, you never know until you try these things, okay? I never want to be one of those guys out there who's just like, oh, I already know all about a fucking thing that I've never tried because I read the internet memes, you know?
1: Yeah.
0: Like,
1: the memes are often wrong.
0: In my time, really, you've got to talk to people who use it. You've got to also read about it. You've got to also read what the ops are saying about it. You've got to also, in many cases, to fully know, try it. So, you know, for most things, you can actually figure out if you ever want to touch it with a 10-foot pole or not, just by a little surface area scouting, you know? If it's a no, if it's a hard no, you'll find out pretty quickly.
1: Yeah, like flip into the table of contents.
0: Flip into the table of contents. You know, a lot, it's kind of funny because the knee-jerk shit that happened in the KC Bitcoiners chat, the group chat, when the Monero got brought up, it was all the classic, you know, avoid shitcoin scams messaging that is correct. You know, it's smart. It's why we don't fuck with shitcoins. It's why we don't fuck with things like Trump coin or, you know, name your influencer coin. Or like, you
1: coin,
0: know,
1: weed coin.
0: Rug yank coin.
1: Yeah.
0: You know, things like, oh, there's this big ass pre-mine. And so like the initial investors are the ones that are passing the bag on to the second wave of early adopters. There's things like, you know, and that would like Ethereum would be a huge example of one of those coins. There's like, oh, can they stop freeze the blockchain and start it back up again? I've heard things of Monero of that is the case. Solana is obviously like a bigger example of that, but I don't like, there's, it's a little bit cloudier for me on the Monero side because these are, it's a similar protocol to Bitcoin in that there are distributed nodes, right? There's not one central shut it down team, right? So again, the surface level passes have been like, okay, well, you know, some of the guys that I respect, some of the people that are like, especially some of the people that are very much into privacy.
1: Yeah.
0: A little more than your average guy. Also, everyone I suspect has more than 50% chance of being a Fed loses their fucking mind if you bring it up. So,
1: isn't that interesting?
0: That seems to be another tell. I'm just like, okay, noted. Got it. Like, who's the most mad about it, but can't really speak to it? Like, can't really give a reason other than emotion why it's bad? Okay, interesting. Note that down. You know, I still have not made up my mind on any of it, but with value for value, the idea is that if you have value to give, I don't want to get in your way of giving it to me. If you send me Monero, I'm going to turn it into Bitcoin. Yeah. Simple as that. I've only had it once given to me ever, and it was Shad throwing me some gas money right before we even came down to do that Austin stream. He sent me like $70 worth to put in the tank. So anyway, I know that was a long little spiel, and it's kind of not my style, just kidding. But we're on XMR chat now that I told you guys about it. We'll see how it performs. There's really no reason to not do it, because, you know, there's nobody over there that I'm like, oh, fuck, like, red flag, you know?
1: Yeah.
0: Our buddies at Ungovernable Misfits are over there. There's plenty of other guys over there. So I'm just interested to see how that goes. Another thing that we're going to be putting out pretty soon, and I'll just add it to the Bull After Bull value page, is an Amazon wish list for just a little bit of this and that studio upgrade type stuff. And if bowlers have an idea of something they'd like to see or something like you know, they're like, hey, what would this work? It doesn't have to be Amazon. That's just an easy way to like throw it out there and get people saying, hey, think about this kind of stuff. But absolutely, if you've got like a secondhand piece of gear and you're like, hey, this seems like something that would maybe work in your setup. You know, Pfeiffer's done that for us with the Ethernet switch.
1: Yeah.
0: C-Mic's done that for us with the Motu. So things like that. Obviously, I don't really need audio gear right now, but there's a couple of things like hammock chairs and different things that we would put in here for guests and stuff. That's another thing that I've been playing with. So I'm going to get that a little more polished. And then that'll be another way to give value. What we're trying to do is just create, come up with more creative ways of like, what have we not explored yet? What are we not thinking about? What doors are out there that could just be open and that might be interesting and a fun way to participate and see the value directly? You know, like if you're getting the guest hammock chairs going and then we have a bowls with buds and there's people in the bowl, you know, and they're like hanging out in the hammock chairs the whole time. You know, you can feel a part of the show more directly in that way, you know?
1: Totally.
0: See the hammock chairs there? That guest butt is in the hammock chair I put in the bowl. That's my value. So that's the things that we're going to... Cotton Gin mentions costumes. Yeah? Yep. Amazon does sell all kinds of stuff, just not studio gear. Oh, not just studio gear. Yeah. I see. I was like, how do they not have studio? I've bought plenty of... No. He wants costumes. Yeah, add costumes to the list. I'm open to suggestions, too. It's one of those things where it's just another, you know, if every week we're like, okay, a podcasting 2.0 app or the PayPal, and like that's the only way, you know, we make it clear there's 100 million ways to get involved.
1: Yeah.
0: But I think that more concrete examples are more, hey, let's try this out. Like, let's see if this sticks, you know.
1: Totally.
0: That's the energy I want for Firehorse. So putting that all out there.
1: Cool.
0: You know, and hey, we like Bitcoin. Okay. We just like Bitcoin. So don't anybody fucking lose their shit. All right. Anybody like goes off the deep end because I said, you know, we've been on XMR chat. That's Fed behavior to me. I'm going to be looking at you very differently from the point that you lose it onward. Get it? You know, we started this thing on a PayPal situation.
1: Yeah.
0: And we still got that. You can also mail cash money in an envelope to the P.O. box. Like, there's a lot you can do. And that's the thing. Like, you don't have to break your purity tests. That's what I want to set the show up for. It's like, you can send your value how you want. And, you know, like, Bitcoiners especially, it's like, I want to make sure this guy, if I'm going to give him Bitcoin, it's going to stay Bitcoin. Rest assured, yes. That's the deal. It'll stay Bitcoin, and then it might be used and spent as Bitcoin, but it'll stay Bitcoin. Okay. If you send me Monero, I'm going to turn it into Bitcoin. It's my understanding that that's what most people who use it also do. But again, that's not my ultra niche. So anyway, I just wanted to get that out of there. Net in the chat says, bro, I can't send Monero, bro. Yeah. Still not taking any, like, U.S. dollar coin or anything like that. I mean, for me, that's to me what the PayPal is, right? So we've kind of got that covered. But there seems to be a little social circle that heavily recommends this XMR life. And I am just interested. I don't want to pretend like I know everything all fucking ready. Dude, I'm learning more and more all the time, so... Anyway, let's thank some streamers. These fine folks have been streaming sats from podcasting 2.0 apps. You can get yourself one. All you got to do is take off all your clothes and go over to nudepodcastapps.com while this song plays.
2: I'm going to do some sats. I've got 40,000 in my wallet. I'm boosting value contribution. This is fucking awesome.
0: So awesome. You can also go to bullafterbull.com and plug in several different compatible wallets. We've got a lot of ways to connect to you now. Speaking of bullafterbull.com, I did make a few slight tweaks to the website. I promised last week I would fix that title scroll thing. Fixed it. It works beautifully.
1: Nice.
0: Also, my main interaction, like my main website driver, what I use most frequently is Firefox on this kind of like portrait monitor. You know, I got an ultra wide 29 incher and I set it up in portrait mode here, and it's really cool for like long RSS feeds and things like that. But I also pretty much browse the internet this way, and it's kind of a pain point because, I don't know, it's like 1,070 pixel width. So it's smaller than even most laptops, width-wise. And that makes a majority of websites look like dog shit. But I redesigned bullafterbull.com to say, okay, if you're in portrait mode on a desktop, if you have a portrait-oriented monitor, you're probably elite, and you should be shown a nice, beautiful UI as a result. So I retooled everything to look really nice on a portrait monitor and be responsive to portrait monitors as well. You know, 92% of that was for my own selfish reasons, because I don't like to, on the main screen I use, look at my website and it looks like shit and all the text is smushed together. Fuck that. So it looks so cool now on a portrait. It kind of just looks like a nasty large version of the mobile, but there are some desktop elements to it as well. So pretty sick. Pretty cool. I also have migrated all of the episodes over to our own CDN.
1: Wow.
0: And off of the Podbean. So at the end of the month, that thing is going to shut off and we're kind of on our own. So, woo, wish us luck. Wish us luck. We will see how that works out. We'll see how it goes. I think that there will be a pretty insignificant but technical cost savings overall, at least at the start. We'll see how crazy some of this video gets if people get really into the video. I put up, you know, I got us all the way up, caught up to date with the video.
1: Wow.
0: Not for everything I've got, of course, but for, you know, from when we started doing them on the site.
1: Yep.
0: So I think that goes back to episode 436. So you got four video episodes up there right now, plus, of course, the 404, which we consider video first or video forward. Anyway, let's thank some streamers because they are all hitting the disco ball right now. I got the stream tab open. That's why
1: Nice. You're
0: getting a lot of bowling pin sound effects going on. These streamers are streaming sats constantly. Thanks, Chad F., for streaming from KyrioCaster.
1: Hey, thanks, Chad F.
0: Over the past week. Thanks, TJ the Dorful.
1: Hey, TJ the Dorful. Thank
0: you. I call him Wrathful T. who was streaming from Podcast Guru to our latest episode 439. Baby, Think About This was the title of that episode.
1: Nice. I don't know if you saw his chat. He said, I really like how in Podcast Guru, your video starts playing by default. I need to learn how you did this.
0: Whoa, is that true? Wow, that's very cool. Are you talking about the live or just like for a regular show?
1: We'll find out.
0: Because that's very interesting. I didn't know that. I'll show you what my feed looks like. Honestly, it's just how the app behaves. The live. Okay. Yeah, for the live, for the longest time, my dumbass didn't even have the video stream in the live tag at all. So it's only within the last month, I think, that I've had the proper video element actually in the live tags enclosure. But yeah, I'll show you what I have my live tag set up now too, and I think that it works for the most apps so far. I love that Podcast Guru is just showing you the video right off. I did tap the live tab in Fountain, and I know bowlers are already rolling their eyes. When I tap the live tab in Fountain, I expect to see our show in there, and I actually have absolutely nothing. It's just completely black.
1: That's what my live tab looks like also.
0: So I don't know if that just means nobody's live right now or if something else is going on. So I don't know. I'll reach out to my dear friend, Oscar Mary. Mary Oskmus. And I'll ask him what be up with that. Let's see what else we got for some streamers. They are rolling the balls down the lanes as we speak here. And, you know, I got to scroll past some homegrown hit streams because people are big fans.
1: Yeah, it's a good one.
0: Here's Eric PP. He's been hitting it. He's been cranking it up and making a lot of noise here lately. I think I said the streamers. And your employer, why haven't you fixed that? But that's right. I got hired onto Fountain like, what was that, been 14, 15 months ago?
1: Yeah.
0: Still waiting on my swipey key card. I can't even get in the front door. Yeah, what's the deal? They gave me some shipping info. My laptop's supposed to arrive. It still says, you know, the label's been printed, but, you know, UPS doesn't have your pack. So I don't know. I'm beginning to wonder if maybe they were joking when they said, yeah, you're hired. Maybe that was like, and I hate to just assume that, you know what I mean? But
1: yeah,
0: after 15 months, you know, of like my welcome package is still, so I don't know. Maybe there's just been a big misunderstanding. So good point though. I'll check in on that. Eric PP, who is streaming the sats from KiraCaster, by the way. We appreciate that very much.
1: Thanks, Eric PP.
0: And we appreciate all our bowlers who stream. Streaming makes us dreaming. That's the right. Only thing I'm going to rhyme with streaming, okay? Just stop. Now, I need to be scrolling back a little further than I usually do, right? Because it's been an extra day. So I just want to make dang sure that I don't miss any. We talked about Otis Bittmeyer boosting the episode 9 there, of course. We talked about Chad F. So this, I'm pretty sure, was the... Yes, Chad F, in fact, would have been the first to boost. Of course, he wakes up in the mountain. As it's like the sheepdog and the wolf from Looney Tunes, you know, when the wolf is punching out and the sheepdog's punching in and the sun's coming up. The wolf's hitting the hay. So 420 sats came in as we were hitting the hay from Chad F out of Castomatic. Thank you.
1: Hey, thank you.
0: Very much appreciate that. And then we had a 333 boost come in from this gentleman known as Salty Crayon.
1: Hey, Salty.
0: He boosted us from Podcast Guru. Salty Crayon, of course, of Upbeats. He said, looks like there's a new mayor of Retardville on Planet Noster. Victor Pamplona. Made my head hurt reading the diarrhea between him and Gigi. This guy even looks like he was eating paint chips as a kid under a power line. Heh. I know the guy. I know the type. I know the guy type that you're talking about. And, yeah, I think I've even been spatting with him. Not really spatting, because really, come on, it's the internet. You know, we do barbs. We do barbs. We do hey, you know. We call a guy stupid. Things like that. It's the internet, all right? Like, you know, we're just bants. It's just the bants here. And I will say, maybe it's more appropriate for a shit stain, but I'll say there's been some squabbling. I'll save it. I've got enough sidetrack in the value segment, all right? So I'll save it, but Salty, you bring up a great point.
1: Everyone fast forward to the shit stain. About,
0: I believe it's Vitor, by the way. I know it should be Victor. He corrected it correctly, but it's actually Vitor. So do with that what you will under a power line. Let's see, 6969 sats here.
1: Woo.
0: Coming in. That's a big old boost these days, isn't it?
3: 69, dudes!
0: And I believe this is from Reed.
1: Hey, Reed.
0: But I want to double check and make sure. I know that we had some back and forth in the chat trying to discover and figure this out. Yeah, that's Reed. So Reed sent us in 6969 sats. He was boosting from Boost Me Bitch. Nice. Ultra famous Chad F tech out there, boostmebitch.com. He sent in 6969 to episode 439. He says, next gen Bitcoiners is the ultimate low time preference Bitcoin meetup. Love to hear it. Love to see all the innovation around podcasting 2.0 and Noster. Every website will be a Noster client. So, yeah, I just love the idea of, you know, if we're thinking of the future, we're investing in the future, we have this low time preference. It's like the kids are going to be taking over, right?
1: Yeah, someday.
0: And so, like, what, you know, instead of this race against the clock to get grandma on before she croaks, which is absurd,
1: Right. It's right? stressful for grandma.
0: Right. And like, what are you going to do? Like, you going to fuck it up too? You're going to... No. What's worse is you're going to give grandma the reins and then say, you can do it, grandma, drive. And then she drives into a ditch. And then what happens? Like, it's your fault, actually. Even though grandma should not have done that. Even though grandma shouldn't have yeeted her 12 words into a chat somewhere, right? Like, yeah, she shouldn't have taken a picture of her 12 words and posted it to Facebook. But grandmas do stuff like that, you know? And, like, you should have known better. Instead, we got to teach the kids, dude. And we got years and years to do it. Get it? So... Breed's absolutely right. It's this load per time preference idea. And we don't have to compromise on anything. We don't have to, you know, tell them to get Coinbase. You know, we're going to say, yo, build a node is what you want to aim for. So, like, we got to take a long ass time to explain how a node works and then how you set one up. But we have a long ass time. That's the beauty of it. See? Yeah. So, yeah, great point, Reed. I love that. Chad F doing some testing after that Reed boost came in because it just, for whatever reason, his in-pub didn't resolve.
1: Huh.
0: And we noticed that at first because of our chat and the boost after boost bot, but also helipad didn't resolve it either. And these things should just kind of happen. So I don't even pretend to know how all that gets resolved before it shows up on the screen. But everybody else's Noster tag is resolving just fine. So some weirdness going on. And we think, I guess maybe it's boost me bitch at some point, but maybe it's the signer. I don't know. Anyway, 1,000 sats came in from C. Brooklyn.
1: Hey, C. Brooklyn.
0: Out of Fountain. He just says, yo.
1: Yo.
0: Because he knows I'll never get through this value segment if he puts anything more than that. Appreciate you, C. Brooklyn. Cheers, buddy. I did see 1,022 sats boost for The Ohm.
1: Oh, wow.
0: He's a musical artist out there.
1: Yeah.
0: Using the wolf feed.
1: That's awesome.
0: So he's using the feed there to post these, so it's cool. Pretty cool. We appreciate that very much. Echo Reality, I saw some boostage come through.
1: Wow.
0: So shouts out. That's awesome. So that's what's cool about the music side of things, you know, just a little... It helps me really for discovery, because the 1% split, it's not like I'm going to... go be the Monopoly mustache guy off of the 1% split, but it helps me see this new stuff, and it helps me specifically see, okay, who's just grabbing a feed template and like doing this for real with their hands, you know, like yeah. hand hack stuff. Like I get to see who's out there doing that, which is really special. So that's where I get the most value out of it for real. Lots of homegrown hits, love, of course. Because it's another week, another love of homegrown hits.
1: It's occurs. A lovely show.
0: Absolutely.
1: Lovely ladies.
0: Black Tent Club, it looks like, is another artist using the feed there. So shouts out to the Black Tent Club. I'll have to check that out.
1: Yeah, that's what I'm doing right now.
0: Let's see. What else is going on? Homegrown hits.
1: That's an album by The Ohm.
0: Oh, okay. Sick. Cool. Yep. That was a fountain boost, so it just boosts the album level feed probably very easily. Here's another Salty Crayon boost. Hey, look at this. It's a row of ducks, 2222 sats coming out of Podcast Guru. Salty says, just wanted to make this public first. I was a blacked out retarded asshole on Saturday night that can't handle his alcohol. What you both do on the show is valuable, and I always get a laugh from both of you. I'm sorry if you all caught some stray bullets from my blackout rant on Telegram. Well, thank you. Thank you, Salty. I really appreciate that. I think, like, it's funny. We just said it a little bit earlier, right? Like, it's the internet. We're throwing barbs out there, calling people stupid.
1: True.
0: We see something on the internet. It's like if somebody said something out loud... that was the exact same thing, and we were all sitting around a bar together, you know? We might, like, eye roll or, like, look at the guy, like, okay. But it would be a lot easier to take. You read the same exact thing on the internet, and you're like, wow, this guy is the stupidest fucking person I've ever even known about in existence ever, right? You just read it that way, and I'm not talking about Salty in this particular case. I'm talking about like the Vitor guy that we were talking about. I'm talking about all these hot take guys, right? And then I step outside of that and I go, well, that's like probably what everybody sees on my posts too when they read what I'm trying to say about building a node and about, oh, you're too fucking dumb to get a Lightning channel open for, like, you're calling that expensive? That means that you're an idiot. Yeah, like, I do it too, and I, you know, I'm sure people are seeing my stuff that I'm putting out there the same way. So, yeah, I did. Listen, I'm on a Telegram in a technical sense, but I'm not living on that motherfucker. And really, I caught up on zero noties for like months. My Telegram currently has over 500,000 unreads. Okay, I'm up to over 500,000 unread noties on Telegram. Because I did look this weekend. Now, sometimes people reach out to me and they say, hey, have you seen this on Telegram? And so I saw it on Telegram and I just like, right where it started blowing off, I just put a little like neutral react on the message, just kind of as a read receipt, just kind of as a like, yeah, I saw it, you know? Yeah, I read it. But I knew Salty, bro. We've been through this before, you and I, when we first interacted ever on Telegram, and it was kind of like a flame back and forth thing. And I think it was like a similar situation where it was just like, you're however many beers in and you're starting to feel it, right? And you're just like getting that feel, you're getting your feels off. And you got this guy who's like putting the energy back. So it's like it becomes a tennis match and you're just hitting that thing back. You know, it comes back from me to you and you just smack it back. I get it. I also will say and acknowledge, and I see very few. We do Memorial Day every year in this country, and I see very little ever acknowledgement of like, this is a tough fucking time of year.
1: Yeah.
0: For any vet, really. Okay. Especially combat vets, especially guys who've seen some shit. And that's not lost on me. And I'm not trying to necessarily connect the two, but it just occurs to me, right? And I'm not one of these civilian types who just snap up straight and say thank you for your service every time I find out anybody fucking served. Because, like, I don't think that's it either. And I have my own reasons for not, you know, even though I, like, looked at it strongly and considered it. As an Eagle Scout, you start off as a PFC anyway. So, you know, there are some benefits there and kind of a funnel there from scouting. So I've looked all of that, and I'm very close with a lot of people on a lot of different levels of service. And, you know, not all those guys that I know went in there for the right reasons. Some of them regret it. Some of them, it saved their life. It's a big mixed bag, right? So you can't really make a blanket general assessment on these kind of things. But I think it's important to acknowledge that it's like, it's not like Christmas, you know? It's not like your birthday. Memorial Day is a little bit more somber. It's not really like time to do the YMCA, you know? And so, having said all of that, like, dude, I read it. I didn't really think there was anything in there like worth getting into directly because it just kind of felt like what you're describing it as now. Like, I was like, dude is probably just hitting the sauce and just having some feelings, man. Like, I don't really have anything to correct, you know, nothing that I haven't heard before. And this is not really, my style is not to put forward the most serious guy. You know, I don't know if you guys pick up on that, but my outer persona and my first impression and my, you know, outer layer of my onion is not the most serious guy. Okay. So I can acknowledge that and I can take the heat and that's fine. But I will say that it really does actually take a huge man to come back and like admit, hey, you know, that might have been out of line and I didn't really mean that. And that was like the drink talking. And like, I'll be honest, when that came in, I was really touched by that, man. So I appreciate that boost and it's all good. At least, you know, I can speak for myself. It's all good, man. I kind of got the vibe of that's what the deal was when it was going on. So No love lost, no hard feelings, man. And we appreciate the support, dude.
1: Yeah.
0: Appreciate you being along for the ride. We're glad that you get value out of the show. And that's another thing about the show. Not only is it not for everyone, but probably all of it isn't for most people, right? But you can find those bits and nuggets that are actually for you. And that's what we try to hide throughout the show. Or not even hide them, but, you know, we try to weave them in there. And we try to keep it all light and fun and entertaining, too. So we appreciate that you stick around for us, man. And I get it, dude. Like, say no more.
1: Also, Salty is in his name. So
0: Salty's in the name, right? Salty,
1: expected, right?
0: Crayon. But like, I don't know what you.
1: I'm not on Telegram, so I am free.
0: See, there you go. So the strays aren't even being able to be caught. That's actually a dangerous part too, though, because sometimes if you're not on Telegram, then people can just screen cap you like little pieces of something.
1: Out of context.
0: Out of context, and maybe you don't even know. Maybe you're just like hearing these one or two things in a longer thing. And so sometimes I'll get on there and see the context and kind of be like, yeah, you know, I think this is just a thing that's blown over. So, yeah, man, that boost meant a lot to me. I appreciate that. But also, I get it, dude. I get it. 1111 is next up from Bully Steed out of Fountain.
1: Hey, Bully Steed.
0: She says, thick shit stain. it was pretty thick, wasn't it?
1: Girthy.
0: It was girthy. Yeah. Yeah, I won't hit you that hard this week, okay? I'm not as worked up. I got it all out last week, so. But yes, I felt it was important. I usually apologize when that thing gets too long, but last week I didn't even feel bad about it. Like, all of that I felt needed to be addressed and said because things were getting just a little bit out of control, in my opinion. On the noster, as it were. 420 sats coming in here from Chad F and 33 others.
1: Whoa.
0: From Boost Me Bitch is the app that has been boosted from. What the woot? Good night, bowlers, says Chad F. And he bid us good night at the end of the show so that he can get some rest and be ready to rock at the beginning of the show, bright and early in the morning. Let me know if anything's fucked up about it. 33 sats next up. This is a Bowley Steed boost again. This one's coming from Fountain. She said, live life like you are a 14-year-old boy stealing a bus 3 times and driving 200 miles. Yes. Hell yeah. Very nice.
1: It's
0: the way I live. Way I live my life. Except, you know, the difference between him and me is that he got caught, didn't he? We read a news story about it. Yeah. What else do we got? Oh, Henrik Flyman is boosting the KC Bitcoiners episode 9 I did there.
1: Oh, nice.
0: Local Bitcoiners. I'm reading the words KC Bitcoiners.
1: No, you were repping.
0: I was repping the KC Bitcoiners on the local Bitcoiners for episode 9. So thanks, Henrik.
1: That's cool.
0: Appreciate you. 333 came in from Eric PP out of KyrioCaster.
1: Hey, Eric PP.
0: And then my latest boost, according to Helipad Database Central, is 2121 sats from TJ the Doorful.
1: Hey, TJ.
0: Raffle T back again from Podcast Guru. He says, boost. I don't know if he was trying to do a Beethoven with it, actually. Boost. Boost. I don't know. But I love it either way. That's great. Thank you. I appreciate you, Raffle T's here hanging out in the chat. As with a lot of bowlers here hanging out in the chat, another way to get some value put back in the show. You know, participation is the currency here.
1: Yeah, because it's not just about the money side of things and whatever monies you choose to play with. No, it's also your time. Just thank you for being here. That's valuable. Hanging out in the chat, maybe grabbing some ISOs along the way with the lovely ISO bot, courtesy of Cotton Gin. But also your talent. You've heard some jingles already tonight, and there's more jingles to come. Maybe you are tired of looking at the same old chapter art and you want to make some visual art for the bowl. Well, you can do chapter art, episode art, make some memes, just general fan art. We'll go in the show notes. Send them on over to show@bowlafterbowl.com. If you see a magic number in the wild, You can send it to show@bowlafterbowl.com. We'll both see it together, Spencer and I. And, you know, any other stories that might catch your fancy that you think would be bowl-fitting. But I can't list all the ways that you can contribute value to the bowl. It's impossible. But I can suggest that you give us a call, because we do have a phone number and we find hearing from you very valuable. And if you don't know what to say, that's okay. That's why we come up with a first time I ever topic week after week, bowl after bowl. This week we're talking about the first time you ever got a coupon. So all you have to do is pick up your phone and...

0: Yeah, that's right. We don't screen them. We just play them. So anything goes. And if you're voice shy or in a dead zone, you can always text or send a picture message to the bowl. But you're probably going to want to do it now because now is that time.
1: It is the time. And just in case you forget, we are right to remind you.
2: Please note the number is
1: 816-607-3663. So let's get it going.
3: First time I ever
1: was clever. This is going to be the first time I ever, you literally just said it.
0: Got a coupon.
1: That's right. The guy, first time you ever got a coupon?
0: A coupon.
1: To change your life and make traffic bearable? Well, you need to let us know at 816-607-3663. Lots of texts were coming in.
0: Ooh.
1: Lots of texts from one Circandinavian.
0: Oh, hey, Circandinavian.
1: He's been hitting the bowl up with some quotes from the jerk.
0: Nice.
1: Such as, the new phone books are here. My name is in print. Things are going to start happening to me now. Circandinavian says, this is the best pizza in a cup around. There's not enough stuff in a cup these days. All right. And then he sent me a YouTube link and then immediately said, oops, wrong one, but it's Darren. Okay. Darren Grimes of the, God, why am I having
0: Grimerica?
1: Brain Sharts. Yes, of course, Grimerica. I just said the Grimes. Grimerica. and then he finally says, happy birthday, Lavish, you hot chick. All of these came through on Monday. I don't know if he was trying to text the schemers all this.
0: Oh, no, we'll have to forward the birthday wishes and videos.
1: But happy birthday, Lavish.
0: Yeah, happy birthday, Lavish.
1: Happy birthday, Makey. Happy birthday, all of our Geminis. We tried to list, and then we just are making fucking assholes of ourselves. Just me, actually. I'm the one doing it. And then I pluralize it to try and, like, spread the heat. You know what I mean? Yeah.
0: That's all right.
1: Try to make it, you know, some other people's problem. The royal we. And that's the whole point of that, is that it kind of diffuses the singular asshole in play, which is me. Anyway, let's hear some fucking voicemails, huh?
0: Yeah.
4: Hello, you have a call at no expense to you from...
5: John Fletcher.
4: An inmate at Caddo Correctional Center. To accept this call, press 5. To refuse this call, hang up now. To block this call and all future calls, press 9.
1: Man, I want to press 5.
0: Yeah, me too.
1: I want to press 5. I guess this is a great time to talk about Fletcher, huh? I wasn't expecting that. That took me, off guard a little bit. This is a crazy way to do it, honestly, because this is not the first of my very good friends to, call me from this fucking Caddo Correctional Center, this exact same place. My best friend from high school has called me several times from this place. I've only talked to a couple of bowlers privately over the last few weeks about, this wild, unexpected development. But I guess, if you haven't heard by now, our boy Fletch was picked up in a sting targeting, as they say in the article, what they call them, online predators, right? Interacting with someone who is of underage. And that's the depth of the story as officially reported. Fletcher, man, I'm sorry if any of this is being put on blast. I guess, you know, you did call the bowl line. And another thing that I know, when you're locked up, not from being locked up, but because I've had friends who got locked up, is that, you know, like, you're kind of limited to the numbers that you can remember. And so obviously the bowl line would be one of those numbers. And yeah, I hope that if this ever hits your ear while you're in there, you try again next Tuesday, and I'll try to turn the do not disturb off, because I would love to talk to you, man, and hear you. I don't really know how everybody feels or reacts to this. But my gut instinct and reaction is that I have not talked to Fletcher yet. I've just read this one fucking article, which had minimal details in it, and, you know, it looks as bad as it possibly can look from an article. And I also know Fletcher as a good friend of mine, who's been a good friend for years. And that's, you know, I stand on business and I stand on loyalty. And Fletcher has never, to me, been a guy who is a person I consider predatory. And, you know, maybe other people have other thoughts or other opinions. That's fine. I'm not trying to, like, sway or run cover for a guy. I just want to, you know, make it clear that's my friend there. John Fletcher is my friend and has been since I met him. So, you know, sometimes your friends get caught up in some bullshit that they shouldn't have been doing. Sometimes your friends fall into stuff. Sometimes you find out things about your friends you never wanted to find out. And so without talking to Fletcher, I don't really know what this is. But I will say that, like, everything in my being says that the most likely case here is that, you know, he fell for some trap, you know. They put some bait out and he took that bait. And my heart hurts for him, man. My heart hurts for him. So, Fletcher, dude, I still love you. And I hope that you can get in touch with me somehow. And, dude, I can't explain to you what I just felt with this fucking Cato correctional shit, dude. I swear to God.
0: Yeah.
1: I looked into my buddy, and I think that they moved him out of Cato and into some other neighboring parish, like, less than a month of Fletcher going in, so they wouldn't even have, like, run into each other. And it's kind of crazy. But, yeah, man, I really want to get in touch with you and talk to you, man. I've been thinking about you often. I didn't really want to say anything on the show because I didn't feel like it was my place. I didn't know what to say, and obviously I still don't. Other than, like, dude, I love you. And that's just real. And, like, I hope that I can help you in some way, man. Another thing that I do know about these situations is when you're stuck in there, there's, like, a certain time a week where you get access to a phone and you can, you know, dial any number that you happen to remember. And if people accept the call and the charges, then, you know, you could talk to whoever you can get a hold of. So I'm, like, not the easiest guy to get a hold of when I've got to pick up while the phone is ringing. But I, all I can do is make some kind of effort to hover over this line, man, and I hope to be able to talk to you soon. I've been looking into how to get a hold of you, and it's not easy from my side either. You know, I can't just call the place. They're not going to patch me through to anybody. I've done that for a couple of friends and been laughed at, so. My God, man. I hope that things turn around and that, you know, somehow, some way that we can throw some sticks in a fire someday, like, down the road, man, and hang together again. But anyway, like, what else can I say, man? I don't want to dwell on it too long either. But, wow. Wow, wow. 333 came in from Eric PP out of CuriaCaster. He gave a Pepe boost, which I appreciate very much.
0: Eric Pepe.
1: The Isobot found a Pepe.
0: Oh, for Bubba boost?
1: For the Bubba boost, it said Pepe, Pepe boost. So, yeah, wild. Yeah, Fletch, man. I'm thinking about you, dude. That's no lie. Let's see if anyone else might have called the bull.
3: It's just my turn.
1: Yeah, hey, is it your turn? Welcome.
3: Unless it's a like potluck or something, you're going through a line, then my wife and I we always wait for last, and then go. Then it's my turn. I don't like waiting in line for like to serve up your food. Anyway, yeah, but that's another topic. That could be another F-tide. But, yeah, first term coupon.
1: Coupon.
3: Man.
1: Gray coupon.
3: First time I ever got it. I'm going to say probably, like, at the grocery store where they'd have those little dispensers. that would just be, like, down the aisles and be, like, flashy lights or something like that. And
1: yep.
3: Grab the coupon as a kid. Dang, like, construction. Grab the coupon or whatever. And I never used them, but... You grab them because, you know, they're like money, you know, or whatever thing you're planning there to be. Or you could just something to take and make a paper airplane with or something. But, yeah. Growing up, never really did the coupon thing. Not that there's anything wrong with that. I know everything now is like digital and whatnot for the most part. At least the grocery stores. But, yeah. By the first time. Then, yeah, Matt, I don't know. Occasionally something online, I guess, you know. But I'll go with that as the first time. That's the first time. That was the first thing that came to my mind, so that we're going to call that the first time. And now I forgot what was the real first time, because now I've ingrained this is the first time. So, Sir Professor Jambalorian, I appreciate you guys. Love you guys.
1: Love you, too.
3: And whether or not you're up on a roof, or you were up on a roof, go ahead and give a hearty, hearty.
1: Whoa. That sounded ka-ka. Like the ka-ka, like the cigarette guys.
0: Yeah.
1: Give me hearty ka-ka. Ka-ka, Christopher Battles. That's what the F-tie is for, reprogramming your memories.
0: That's
1: to
0: right.
1: A different first time you ever first timed. And there you go. Hey, we got plenty more calls. You want to hear some?
0: Yeah.
1: Let's hear another.
5: According to my call log, it's been far too long since I've called in and left a voicemail in the bowl.
1: Hell yeah, in the bowl, Fifey.
5: Good, I think.
1: We are good. Yeah, sorry.
5: I don't know, it's been a little touchy lately.
1: You're right.
5: But let's go with good.
1: We got to call it good. Hey, and you know what? If I know anything about Fletch, dude... He would at least want us to have laughed at some point. Okay? Like, whatever the fucking score is, which I obviously don't know, I think he would have wanted us to at least have laughed somehow at some point about some of it. Okay? And, like, I don't have really... but two coping mechanisms, humor and anger.
0: Mm.
1: And humor is like the better one to pick when you can pick it. So yeah, I appreciate that too, Fife. Like it's been touchy, but we'll call it good because what else can you call it, dude? Another day above ground.
5: Let's see. I told Spencer I was going to call in last week and I fucking forgot again. And so, the first time I ever got stabbed, was real close to the jabs that give the babies.
1: Oh, sure.
0: Yeah.
5: And I was kind of lucky because I'm old enough that I didn't get as many jabs. But unfortunately, the first time I can remember, I guess, it's not the first time the first one I got, but the first one I can remember because, you know, I can recall this jab every time. You know, I think about trains. Or I'm really good with numbers or some shit like that. You know, I look at a database and I'm just like, oh, I see how this relates. And that's the DPT. That's the first time ever. But anyway, on to this this week. First time I ever got a coupon, I think it was, right?
0: Yep.
5: And so my mom wasn't a big couponer. Like, they existed, and occasionally, I think, you know, she'd go through and, you know, but it wasn't an ever, it wasn't like, you know, you read about the couponing, where she's just loading up on free shit or trying to or whatever. But every now and then there was something that we got, you know, she'd get, and there was a coupon for it. She'd definitely clip that one. She's not an idiot. But I think the first one I ever got myself, the first one I can recall, was probably Book It, man. Like a Book It coupon when you get the free pizza because you read the books.
0: Oh, yeah.
5: And I think, I mean, that's definitely the most monumental one I can recall. I might have gotten like one of those like free ice cream cone when your dad gets a cheeseburger at McDonald's kind of things, but well, not like that. Who cares about that, man? The one that I recall, that super good coupon, was that personal pan pizza. And boy, to this day, nothing has tasted better than those fucking personal pan pizzas you earned for reading books back when you were a kid. In the bowl. Love you guys.
1: In the bowl.
0: Love you. In the bowl.
1: Hell yeah. Book It. That's really cool. Takes me back and on. Get the little stickers on your pen.
0: Yeah.
1: Get that personal pan pizza. Oh my God. Feel like the king of the ring. How about you? You remember the first time you ever got a coupon?
0: Yeah, my story is the same as Mr. Battles. And I remember vividly riding around in the cart at Market Basket, and they had these little machines that would spit out the coupon, like a ticket at the deli almost. And you just pull it. And every time the cart would get close enough, even if it wasn't quite close enough, I'd just be reaching. I had to collect every coupon. And my nana let me do it. Like a little goofus. I don't think she used like any of them. So I was just wasting coupons, which is kind of horrible looking back at it. But those machines were so alluring. You know, the coupons there, it was like, you got to collect them all. There's another one. I want to get it. I want to stamp my ticket again. I want another coupon. I want a booklet of coupons. So that's the first one I remember because I was real little when that was happening.
1: Yeah.
0: So, yep. We're heading around collecting the coupons. I don't really see those too much, the machines that spit the coupons out. Occasionally, they'll have a little booklet of coupons hanging near the product that's having its little coupon sale at our current local grocery store, but not those cool machines spitting out the coupon tickets.
1: With the little blinky light on them.
0: Yeah.
1: Catch your attention.
0: Yep.
1: Get you yelled at. Stop pulling them out!
0: See, I would only take one of each, but then I would like be looking for the next one and be like, all right, where is it? I got to collect them all. So stupid. But that made grocery shopping slightly fun.
1: Totally, yeah.
0: Grocery shopping sucks. It's a bore.
1: It is a bore. Well, this next caller is no bore.
6: Thank you for calling Jimmy. This is Jared. Can I help you?
7: Hey, yeah. You all accept coupons?
6: Do we accept coupons?
7: Coupons?
1: Coupons?
6: It depends on what you're asking. Like, for what, though?
7: Well, I got a bunch here. I'll

0: Capon, C-A-P-O-N.
1: Okay, yeah, young male chicken.
0: Yeah. Well, more specifically.
1: Okay, you're asking, yeah, but you're, what are you asking if we have it?
0: No, do you accept them?
1: No, like, sir.
0: For the butchery, like with that, if I was,
1: yeah, for our market, so you're saying, right? No, our procurement team does all that outside of it. You'd have to talk to like corporate in order to see if you can get your products to the shelves.
2: I love how many straight faced guys he gets, dude.
0: I miss, you know what? Hang on a second.
1: Would you like the corporate number?
2: Yes.
0: Well, no, you know what? I just realized I misread it. I thought it was. C-A-P-O-N is in a cock or a rooster that's been castrated, but it's the F tie was coupons. Yeah, do you accept coupons for discounts?
1: Yeah, normally we do. Okay. Depends if it's one of our store, if it's valid here. Yeah.
0: Okay, perfect. I love you.
1: All right, take care.
0: All right.
2: Wow. Another banger from Sir Seat Sitter. Thank
3: That's
2: you.
3: That's right.
2: Thanks.
3: Capon.
2: It's an easy mistake to make. I would be lying if I said I didn't make the same mistake before.
3: Well, do you remember the first time you ever got a coupon?
2: I do remember. And, you know, I was thinking about these coupon feeding dispensing machines they put in the aisles at places, and I was like, you know, I'd always get yelled at for pulling out too many, and then they'd always have a little nice tray you could put extras in at the top.
3: Oh,
2: just for stupid ass kids that would pull them out.
3: Yeah, that's considerate.
2: I'd always try to get my mom to buy stuff by pulling one out and be like, yeah, we need this, look, you can,
3: it's on sale.
2: But before that, I remember they used to put coupons on the inside of a cereal box. You could like cut out coupons sometimes. So the first coupon I ever got cut out clip that was mine was on the inside of a cereal box to get more cereal.
3: Mm.
2: That was pretty special.
3: Yeah, that's cool.
2: I liked it.
3: Dang.
2: I rather liked it. So, yeah.
3: You remember what cereal it was?
2: You know, I can't for the life of me remember. I used to eat a lot of Apple Jacks and Corn Pop back in the day, and a lot of different ones. I mean, all the staples. I used to always want Trix the most. I never, like, really got Trix the most. You know, the ones that I wanted the most, my mom was like, no, those are bad. Even though they're, like, the same, really.
3: Yeah.
2: Like, if you look at Trix next to Frosted Flakes or some other, like, Plain Jane type cereal, it's like, you know, aside from the extra colors in there, like, you're still getting the same sugar and bullshit grain thing that you're getting everywhere else. But, yeah, I wanted Trix and Count Chocula and Cookie Crisp.
3: Ooh, yeah. Cookie Crisp.
2: Anytime I could get those ones were kind of my favorite. But a lot of Honey Nut Cheerios and a lot of
3: Corn, like, Pops.
2: No, huh? Now, I think Honey Nut Cheerios is probably on the sliding scale of shit for you cereal, it's probably on the better side.
3: Yeah, next to Raisin Bran.
2: No one's fucking with Raisin Bran, dude. Oh my God, what an awful cereal. Raisin Bran.
3: It's for the ancients.
2: Yeah, you know what I want to scoop out of cold milk? Some dried up raisins. Holy shit. Grape Nuts with the milk and heat it up. Hot Grape Nuts. You ever fuck with that?
3: Oh, you had to tell me about Grape Nuts. I'd
2: never heard
3: of it.
2: Dude, I don't know why I really love that shit. It's kind of like dog food, really.
3: Ew.
2: Thinking back on it. There's not a lot to love, but I loved it anyway. I don't know why. I don't know what's wrong with me, honestly.
3: No, I don't see you picking that up at the grocery store.
2: I don't even
3: though.
2: See it, bro. And if it's on the shelf, it probably just doesn't register to me. It doesn't really jump off the shelf at me.
3: Because
2: no,
3: you're
2: days.
3: Looking at Cookie Crisp.
2: Because I'm looking at Cookie Crisp and Trix and fucking Waffle Crisp. Fuck, if I wasn't allergic to peanut butter, I'd probably fuck with them Reese's Puffs, dude. I don't know. Yeah, I can probably think of 20 cereals I'd rather eat now than Grape Nuts, for sure. What about this next caller? What's he eating?
4: You know, I think I thought about this one long and hard.
2: Uh-oh.
4: Well,
2: not too long, not too hard, I hope.
4: You guys came up with the question last week, I believe.

0: It's first time coupons. First time you ever had a coupon, which I don't think this qualifies as a coupon. It's more of, you used to have these things called green stamps. They were S&H green stamps, or H&S green stamps. I don't know what the H&S stood for, but like a lot of different stores gave them out. So you get them at like a, God, the grocery stores back then, there was like Chatham's and A&P, and can't think of the other ones. I think the Farmer Jack locally probably. No, Farmer Jack's didn't. It was more like Chatham's and A&P. But at a certain time, they were kind of getting phased out a lot. I know they went on. They, like, lasted out for, like, a long time. Longer than you thought, because they seemed to disappear when I was a kid. Just from them handing them out at all these different stores. And you could get all these stamps, place them in a book. They'd give you a book that, you know, they're like a regular stamp. You lick them and stick them in there. Lick them and stick them. God, I've heard that before in a song. Anyways, they would get these stamps, and you collect so many, and they would have stores you could go cash these stamps in at for different items. It was a lot of a mismatch between home goods and sporting equipment, and maybe a little bit of lawn equipment and stuff was at these H&S green stamp stores. So kind of like a rewards point of today, but we had accumulated so many of them, and then they were kind of, those stores were disappearing left and right. And on a trip to the western side of the state, we took a shit ton of H&S green stamps and went to a store, and we ended up with a baseball bat and I believe a waffle iron.
1: Whoa.
0: So I think that's, we got a baseball bat, aluminum softball bat, and a waffle iron. Kind of an odd combo there, but yeah. And it was H&S green stamps. In the bowl.
1: In the bowl. Bring them back.
2: Yeah, bring them back.
1: Little things to collect for other bigger, cooler things.
2: We had a follow-up.
1: Oh.
0: You know what I just realized was that one of the contributing factors to me falling asleep, other than pure exhaustion on Sunday on mic in my my buzzsaw baritone is what I'm going to call it, because I didn't hear it, so we're just going to go with that, was a... I had gotten gin and tonic because I had a tonic coupon for two premium tonic water.
1: Blame it on the coupon.
0: That I had it bought at Kroger. So that was one of the contributing factors to me falling asleep. was a coupon. At least I'm going with that. In the bowl.
2: In the bowl.
1: In the bowl.
2: Got to go with what you flow with, man.
1: That's cool.
2: Thanks for the ring-a-ding, Ned.
1: Like, I remember collecting cereal box top things as a kid, but then it was always, bring it to your school, and the school was doing a bigger collection. And now everything's digital.
2: Yes.
1: But there's just something special about the physical collecting of these stupid coupons.
2: Absolutely.
1: And stamps, and... yeah, bring it back.
2: That analog thing you can touch and feel.
1: Yep. And lose.
2: That was the sound of a fresh boost hitting the node from Piranesi.
1: Hey, Piranesi.
2: He hit us with 8888 at a fountain.
1: Thank you.
2: 4-8s ain't that great. Appreciate you, brother.
1: Sure is.
2: That's a big boost these days. That's a big boost these days. Appreciate you, brother. Thank you. Thank you.
1: Now we got a... Wait, we got any more callers?
2: That's
1: any more
2: the
1: coupon callers?
2: That's the latest call.
1: Okay.
2: So we've got all of the voicemails played now. Oh, man, what an F time.
1: Maybe your first time for next week.
2: First time I ever had a friend get locked up.
1: All right.
2: How about that?
1: Yeah, I think that's a good one.
2: Seems timely, huh?
1: Yeah.
2: Slightly topical for this one.
1: And I'm sure we all have a story.
2: Look, I got surprised once with that. I didn't think I'd get surprised all over again, but you did it, you son of a bitch.
1: Yeah.
2: Give us a ring. 816-607-3663. And in all seriousness, if anybody knows how to put me in touch, I need to talk to our boy. Because we've all got a lot of questions and concern. And just like so many unknowns that it's like hard to really even say anything thoughtful or poignant or helpful. So anyway, that's that for now, bowlers. That's that for now. That's the best we can do, unfortunately, for right now. I will say I've been holding on. I mentioned my humor is my coping mechanism, and I've just been holding on to one little meme that I made as like my own little cope. Maybe I'll finally put that just in the chat, in hopes that people at least get like a sad smile or something. I don't know. Like, this is, again, like I said before, I think he would want people to at least see the dark humor side of anything of this.
1: Totally.
2: And listen, as soon as I know anything more, I'll let everybody know anything more, but I know so very little that that's kind of where it's at right now. I guess let's kick it over to my favorite part of the show. We'll bring it up a notch, huh?
1: Top 333. All right. Well, I saw there were 33 Rip Current rescues in North Carolina on Memorial Day weekend. And the dangers of boozing it up at the beach, but also just beaching in general. I mean, if you're a kid, you just have too much fun. If you're an adult, you could just be having too much fun. And next thing you know.
2: And dude, those riptides can get crazy.
1: Yeah.
2: I remember we were kind of playing at a Massachusetts beach with like a heavy riptide, and I was like.
1: You were showing the kids.
2: I was showing the kids, and I was also like, dude, even me, strong, experienced swimmer, like one wrong move, one pull, and it's over for me, dude. It's like if the Coast Guard can't pull me out, I'm fucked. It's crazy. The ocean is so gnarly.
1: Yeah, you were flying. It was really scary. So I know how scary the riptides can be, and I'm glad there were 25 rescues at Carolina Beach on Sunday, and 8 at Wrightsville Beach. So they put out a National Weather Service hazard or risk warning, emergency warning for people. But it seems as though everyone was saved. So no swimmers lost, which is good, because that can be really scary. And I'm already a very cautious in the water type person, so it's really scary to me. A happy story where we need no memorials for the 33 Rip Current rescues, because they were all rescues, unless they're just not telling us the sad part of the story. But it's the news. You know, if it bleeds, it leads. I feel like they would have been like 2 deaths, 33 rescues if anyone didn't make it out of there. At least that's how I'm reading it. I also read that Iran let 33 vessels pass through the Strait of Hormuz. Isn't that Hormuzing? Yeah, I like that number. This was all in a 24-hour period. Tankers and container vessels. So there was a statement from the Iranian state media claiming The intelligent control of the strait is being actively maintained by the IRGC Navy in response to what's described as heightened insecurity following alleged aggression by U.S. forces in the region. Yep. War. War is aggressive. So, and I've heard it's over, but I've also heard it's not over, so I don't know. I'm not good at following the wars. I'm not a war reporter or correspondent, and I would not wish to be. So, but 33 vessels, I think that's some kind of a flag, a sign of something. Change abound. I also saw that Amazon is investing over $33 billion in cloud and AI infrastructure in Southeast Asia.
2: Whoa.
1: Yeah, that seems like a lot of money to be putting over in Southeast Asia.
2: It's a serious chunk of change there.
1: Yeah. Looks like they've got some plan they're rolling out from between now and 2039. So this is great. The Association of Southeast Asian Nations is called Asian. Or it's like, it looks like Aishan. But come on. Aishan.
2: Aishan. Slim Shady.
1: They've got 11 member states and are set to become the world's fourth largest economy with a digital economy valued at $560 billion by 2030. And so Amazon is just playing a small role in that. It's just a wee role with a wee $33 billion. So, yeah, we'll see. I guess, it's not total breaking news or anything because Amazon's been putting out these investment plan press releases over the past 3 years talking about Indonesia, Malaysia, and Singapore and Thailand specifically are the ones I remember seeing. But love that total just comes together so nicely at $33 billion. That's just crazy. I heard a pin striking.
2: That's right. Make Heroism just hit us in Podcast Guru.
1: Hey, Mikey.
2: 4444.
1: 4444.
2: And he said Sunday.
1: Sunday.
2: Which, of course, refers to the hyperspace out back on the regular scheduled Sunday, this Sunday. 7 Eastern time. Come play internet games with your friends.
1: Do it. Do it. I also saw, of course, we learned, I feel like it wasn't a bowl. Maybe it was during a hyperspace out that Kyle Busch died. The NASCAR racer.
2: Yes.
1: I guess I don't have to say that. I'm in America. Kyle Busch died. And so there was a race this weekend, kind of a big deal that everyone probably heard about. And they unloaded his car in silence with the number 33 on it.
2: What?
1: Yeah, we know that's not his number.
2: Yeah.
1: His number is 8.
2: Yeah, what's that all about?
1: 8 is great. Well, what that's about is he has an 11-year-old son, and they're shelving the number 8 car for his boy. So if he wants to, if he grows up with aspirations of being a race car driver, he can drive his dad's number.
2: That's so crazy, too, because didn't Earnhardt Jr. drive the number 8 car? So it's just like, what's up with that kind of thing? You know what I mean? Like, is Earnhardt Jr. just they don't care about him? Like Hank 3, he's just some asshole.
1: He drove the number 8 and also the number 88.
2: Oh, yeah, that's right.
1: So
2: I mean, there's only so many numbers.
1: He switched to 88.
2: Okay.
1: So I think that's wise because he abandoned 8 himself.
2: To go 88. Wow.
1: Yeah. That's pretty cool.
2: Wow.
1: Earnhardt.
2: Anyway.
1: Plus, plus. Yeah. So, so they unloaded this track and they had another race car driver drive the number 33 in this race. So, lots of tears. I heard, according to the mainstream media, that he had pneumonia that got a grip on him and caused sepsis, and that was the cause of his untimely death.
2: Whoa.
1: But it's the media. It could all be a story. He could be on a forever vacation in Honolulu, for all we know.
2: Yeah.
1: I didn't know the guy. But, yeah, so, I don't know. That's interesting. I also saw that there was a big bust in North Carolina during this Memorial Day weekend where investigators seized 33 pounds of suspected meth and arrested three people. So a little triple three action there for you. But I love how they just call it suspect. I think they should just run with the suspected fentanyl. You know, that's a much more popular headline. And they don't test this stuff well. They use these street tests that, I don't know, even the lab testing that the law enforcement does, it's like, oh, well, we can't use this in court because it's so unreliable. So what's the point? What's the point? You're telling me festigoers have better drug testing methods than the police? Anyway, let's wander behind the curtain.
2: Okay.
1: So I saw that the Department of Transportation, I was telling you guys last bowl that they sent out an updated memo of, hey, we see that medical weed is Schedule 3 now, but you still can't use it if you're a truck driver, pilot, or any other sort of movie boy or girl working for us. Well, they put out another press release. Actually, it's not a press release. They published this in the Federal Register on May 11th. So it snuck right past me, but they are now going to require witnessed urine drug testing for truck drivers specifically. Truckers getting pointed out and you got to pee in a cup in front of someone of your sex.
2: Mm.
1: So that's going to go into effect June 10th. Now they've been using oral testing for the truck drivers, I was reading, as an alternative, because there are people who are pee shy.
2: Sure.
1: And also, I have heard of...
2: Oh, shucks. My pecker always locks up when someone's watching.
1: Yeah. Well, and then the crazy part is, like, if you can't pee in a cup in front of someone within 3 hours, you get in big trouble. Like,
2: that's crazy.
1: It's like they just say that you refuse to take the test, basically.
2: Yeah.
1: You know, and so then you're going to lose your job or whatever, but I don't know. I know there's people with a real fear of doing anything in front of other people. Peeing.
2: Hey, I got no shame in my game.
1: Pulling your private parts out. I don't know. Yeah, I agree. It's easy. I've peed in front of many people, so. But... I don't know. But also, it's like the environment of it, too. I don't know how I would be. I'm thinking the only thing I can relate to is peeing in a cup for like a lab test, you know, at like a doctor's office. But even there, you go in a bathroom by yourself. It's no big deal as long as you got to pee a little bit.
3: There's nothing stronger than having it be done in front of a crowd.
1: Yeah. So they even have a term for the pee shy. It's let me look up the pronunciation. Paruresis. Paruresis. I put in definition instead of pronunciation. So that's my bad. Paruresis. I'm going to have the robot say it to me.
4: Paruresis.
1: Paruresis.
4: Paruresis.
2: Tyler Paruresis.
1: Paruresis. Periuresis. Oh, boy. Okay, I'm so glad I looked that up, because whatever I was saying wasn't quite that.
2: Hey, you periuresis. You brought a uresis.
1: Peri. Yeah. So, now truckers specifically been called out. They got to pee in front of people to prove that they got no THC in their system.
2: Wow.
1: So stupid. And I was reading that these saliva tests actually show... more recently used drugs, like things that are supposed to be out of your system in a couple hours. But I don't know. I don't work in a lab.
2: That's what they say.
1: That's what they say, yeah. So maybe this is good for truckers. Either way, someone's going to be watching you pee. Woof. I also saw that the DEA was moving in on some unlicensed dispensaries, or as I like to call them, the hemp shops in New York. Which is kind of I don't know. It wasn't New York City, though. It was Messina, New York.
4: In New York!
1: Yeah, which is a town with a population of 12,400 in 2020.
4: And the only place in the world you can have a good time besides what? Vegas.
1: What? The cadence there is so crazy.
2: Bro, I love me some Dennis Rodman drops, dude.
1: Yeah, well, especially holy when he shit. Was getting slammed on The Apprentice. Man, what a time.
4: Little vodka cranberry. Little vodka cranberry again. Little vodka cranberry out the ass.
1: He's like supposed to be running the hotel, and he's just banking in on the free vodka cranberry. Anyway, I digress. I guess that local law enforcement from that town contacted the DEA, ratting out these hemp shops, you know, just saying, hey, we got some unlicensed dispensaries here. So then they worked together, came in, seized all the assets, and then, you know, they get to share in the seizures. It's a trickle-down effect for those locals. All the locals got to do is narc and tell the feds, and then the feds come in with them, and they say, oh, we work together so well. We're working hand-in-hand. And then they go, here's your cut. Thanks for the tip.
2: Yep.
1: And now, with the Schedule 3 medical weed, I feel like these free market stores are going to start getting whack-a-mole. I don't like feeling that way, but I just...
2: It's like, what else is there to do?
1: Yeah, the state is like, oh, now we have federal aid, you know, like federal buddies.
2: Yeah, there's some monetary incentive to roll people up.
1: Yep. So, this is the first presser I saw about it happening from the DEA, and we'll see. I mean, I'd love for this to be it, you know, just like... Every other town and city shuts their mouth and, you know, business continues as usual, but we'll find out. We'll see. Anyway, in Alaska, there's an omnibus criminal justice bill that hit the governor, Mike Dunleavy's desk, and in there is an expungement provision. So if he signs it into law, it will... make it so that anyone who was convicted of possessing less than an ounce of weed while over the age of 21 years old at their time of their arrest can request that the records not be released. So that was previously a standalone bill in the House, and it got sucked into this omnibus criminal justice reform bill. So I don't know if they were trying to sneak it past him or... if he's well aware, but it'll probably get signed into law would be my guess. Hopefully he doesn't go do like the line-by-line veto. But we'll find out in a bowl or two. In Colorado, I was reading about this private meeting that took place back in March, and there was some leaked audio. I didn't take clips because the quality is not great, but I did take quotes. And it was between regulators at the Marijuana Enforcement Division and Colorado Leads, which is a trade group, an industry trade group for the weed industry. And they were talking, they had industry representatives telling regulators there, hey, we got to crack down on excise tax fraud. And this deputy senior director of the enforcement division, his name's Kyle Lambert, he acknowledged during this meeting that the amount of chemically converted hemp being sold illegally as weed is far greater than the agency has publicly disclosed, which I was like, wow, that's a huge red flag. And then he later went on to describe these anomalies in the system that Colorado uses to track down weed production and sales, and he said that the extent of suspicious transactions in the system, quote, would probably explode your minds.
2: Whoa.
1: Which is like, oh, that's great. That sounds good. So now we have this lawsuit that has come out. It's been filed by the state's largest licensed cultivator, and it's alleging that failures in enforcement by the MED, the MED, the Marijuana Enforcement Division, have allowed distortions in how the state calculates the average market rate for unprocessed weed that the state uses to set owed industry excise taxes. And then the state calculates this AMR by sacking, tracking sales transactions that are reported by manufacturers and cultivators. But the lawsuit is claiming that Colorado has allowed so much fraudulent reporting that the state's estimated market values are total bogus. And now it's claiming that the lawsuit, when I say it, the state's average market rate for weed has ceased to function solely as an estimate of lawful category-specific market value, and instead, the calculated rate functions, at least in part, as a rough proxy for the amount of unpoliced distortion state officials knowingly allow to exist in the market. Which, you know, hearkening back to that private meeting, there might be something there. And the lawsuit also notes that in certain instances, this AMR, or the average market rate that the state calculates for unprocessed weed used in manufacturing, which, God, I hate that term. It's like extraction sounds better than manufacturing, but whatever. All this weed that they're getting from the growers to turn into weed products of any sort, edibles, extracts, tinctures, capsules, you name it. Anyways, they say that that rate has fluctuated dramatically, in one instance dropping from $349 a pound down to $40 a pound, which was November 2024 through January 31st of 2025, an 89% drop. If you like your percentages, that's a hell of a discount. So it's claiming that, it being the lawsuit again, the true reason for that dramatic drop stemmed from the agency finally cracking down on a manufacturer that the lawsuit alleges was inflating the market through black market or free market diversion in illicit transfers that had been allowed to go on for years. That operator, however, did relinquish their license after state investigators determined it was using banned hemp to manufacture vapes that were falsely labeled as coming from weed. But man, this whole like chemical hemp stuff was it's a rabbit hole I haven't fully jumped into with both feet, because it's pretty disturbing.
2: Yes.
1: It's just like, oh, let's just cover the hemp in a bunch of chemicals and call it weed. Guys, why?
2: It's crazy.
1: Because money. I like money, though.
2: Yeah, money.
1: So I saw that another Colorado cultivator signed on as a plaintiff to this lawsuit, since I saw the lawsuit. We'll see where it goes. I think it could be interesting, and maybe a bunch of license holders will get some money back. Maybe not. In Delaware, Governor Matt Meyer signed a bill allowing terminally ill patients to use weed in hospitals. Ain't that nice? So Delaware joining that group, a handful of states. This bill was passed unanimously by both the House and Senate, and it takes effect this time next year. Now, it doesn't apply to patients in the emergency department, and patients and caregivers will be responsible for acquiring and administering their medical weed, as well as trying to keep it stored securely. And part of that secure storage is that it has to be in a locked container, which is so ridiculous. Also, no smoking or vaping, because hospital, I guess. That's one of the quickest forms of relief. But whatever. Healthcare facility officials will need to see a copy of the patient's state medical marijuana registry ID cards. And you'll also have to, if you're a patient there with a terminal illness trying to use a little weed while you're incarcerated in the hospital, you will also have to have a note for your use of that drug weed in their medical records. So many steps to just use a little. I don't see why you can't smoke, you can't vape. Allegedly, right? Like, you could just step outside maybe and do one of those things. Not recommended, not legal advice. But if you're taking like a tincture or using a transdermal patch or something, what are they going to say? What are they going to do if they catch you, kick you out of the hospital? I'd probably just make a note for you then. Anyways, also I saw though that hospitals can prohibit the use of medical weed if they determine that it would have an adverse impact on the medical care and treatment of the patient. So, you know, and then they also have this disclaimer in the bill that says they can also suspend permission to use weed if a federal agency like the U.S. Department of Justice or Centers for Medicare and Medicaid Services takes an enforcement action against such use or decides to issue a rule, guidance, or otherwise provides notification to healthcare facilities down the road that expressly prohibits the use of medical weed in healthcare facilities. So it's like, hey, we reserve the right to protect ourselves from federal BS if federal BS arises. So, all right, Delaware. Can't just let your dying patients use pot without doing a bunch of steps. Cool. Indiana, one of their Supreme Court judges was suspended without pay for 60 days after getting caught eating some edibles. That's right. He's not going to have a payday for 2 months. Which, you know, compared to the sentencing of other Americans, that's probably not too bad. What I found funny was that in this opinion that was written with the findings, there's a quote that he, quote, committed judicial misconduct by ingesting marijuana over a four-month period, causing his impairment at a county council meeting and his otherwise erratic and agitated demeanor. Someone's got to have audio or video of that. Can't just tease me about a Supreme Court judge being erratic and agitated and not give me the proof. So that's all I got for that one so far.
2: I'll be the judge of his demeanor.
1: Yeah. And erratic and agitated is not what you want from your edible, sir. Try a different edible. Try the free market. Louisiana lawmakers sent Governor Jeff Landry a bill which would allow patients with terminal irreversible conditions to use their weed medically in a hospital. And this one exempts not just the emergency department patients, but also outpatients. So, like Delaware, it's up to the patients to get the weed, use the weed, and keep it secure. Although not as secure as in a lockbox like in Delaware. And this one simply gives hospitals the option to opt out of allowing this. So, I also saw a story in Michigan this week where a sheriff is being investigated after a roach was found in her department vehicle. And I guess the investigation's been going on for about a year. Started in June 2025. And it seems that it was inconclusive, which is interesting. But this lady went up and started making Facebook posts, which is like, hey, you're a sheriff. You ever heard of just pleading in the fifth? But it's funny because it's a woman, so it's very wordy. And she says, one, I don't smoke weed. And two, I definitely would not smoke a Jeter brand weed roach. Just hard pass. It's like, hey, if you don't partake, then you can't be judging on the company behind the pre-roll here. It's so crazy. So, whatever. I mean, it's like, as a sheriff, even if you did partake, you can't just come out and say that, which is too bad. Weed should be like putting salt on your food. It's just weed, man. I don't care who uses it. I don't really think it impairs you that much. That's just my opinion. What next? Michigan. No, Montana. One of their state reps got arrested April 30th. And the real... She was parked in a gas station. This Democrat, Rep. Jade Suktis, whose picture on the government sites has her wearing a sweatshirt that says Res Girls Can Do Anything. And she's definitely, she looks like she's straight off the reservation. But she got the cops called on her because she was hanging out in a car with someone for too long in this gas station parking lot. And then when the cops pulled in, she decided to try and drive away and was obviously impaired. So they pulled her over, and according to the police report, when they opened the door, it just reeked of weed and was smoky. So they're hotboxing this car at the gas station. Not a great idea when you're a politician. Not a great idea when you're from the res. Not a great idea for anyone, really. But her passenger jumped out the side and ran off and was not to be known. And the cop watched her climb from the driver's seat to the back seat, trying to be like, oh, I wasn't trying to move that vehicle, sir. Anyways, her BAC was 0.234, which is like three times the legal limit. So that's the main issue, but, you know, they use weed as the, oh, I opened the door and a bunch of smoke came out and it stank like pot. So that's the story that they're running with. It's like, oh, she was smoking weed. It's like, are you more concerned about drunk driving? No? Whatever. And finally, I saw in Virginia, Governor Abigail Spanberger vetoed that legalization legislation that we were talking about a couple bowls ago. Her reasoning, she says she thought that the deadlines listed were too rushed and that it allowed for too many dispensaries, which is such a silly problem to have and a clear indicator that we don't have a free market. Anyway, a 2/3 majority vote can override her veto. So we will see what happens. But that's all I've got for you behind the curtain tonight.
2: Okay. Interesting updates.
1: Yep.
2: Things are always changing and shifting. Metal Moment, of course, remains on hiatus. So we're going to roll you right into a little bit of shit stain action. If that's all right with everybody.
1: It's all right with me.
2: If that's amenable to the bowlers, we'll do it.
5: Streaming sad, push the grounds, make they really wanna build a node.
2: That's right, that is the message, that is the plea. Build a node with me. You can do it, actually. You might hear of all these easier ways, these normie-friendly ways, these kind of like compromised, almost gonna get you there ways. We're just gonna tell you the pure way to do it. Building your own node, and then once you get things set up, well, the beauty of that is that it doesn't matter what the other guys change about their setups or their company goes under or whatever. You know, you got your own bank and payment processor running on your own machine, and so you don't have to worry about it so much. Continuing to see FUD and stupidity on Nostr regarding Lightning in general and node running specifically.
1: So lame.
2: And it's just kind of coming back to, you know, it's just kind of coming back to this the same old thing. The people that point out these flaws, supposedly these flaws in Lightning, kind of just then say user error type or poor practice type problems that they have with it, you know, which is just this part of getting in the car and driving is learning these best practices and prepping for like a future-proof type node, you know? So we always hear, oh, channel opening and liquidity management is so hard and expensive. It's a pretty big lift, I would say, as far as all of the things you got to learn when you start a Lightning node up. The liquidity management is the steepest curve at the beginning, but the beautiful thing about channel management, especially if you learn best practices and how to do it right, is that once you get it set up, there's very little that you have to do to maintain it. And I noticed that JB55 over there, he is the guy that made Damus, get it, Nostradamus. I think it's pronounced Damus. We playfully call it Dumbass sometimes. One of the many Nostr clients out there, though, and JB55 is a cool dude. He gets it. I saw him noting about lightning nodes, and I just kind of loved it and was boosting them. He said, I love when I know someone who actually runs a lightning node, especially if they are a vendor. We can open a channel between each other, and I can pay their invoices with zero fee instantly with 100% settlement finality and no chargebacks. Lightning is magical. And that's just kind of a statement from a guy who gets it, lives it, knows it, has it. You know, this is actually the big perk of running your own node, is that when you open a channel directly to the node that you want to be paying over time, you've got that liquidity ready to rock and ready to push that way. So I hear complaints all the time about how channel management is expensive, you know, and everybody cites like this little couple month pop that we had in fee environments last summer.
1: Yeah.
2: You know?
1: I was going to say, wasn't that like a year ago?
2: Yes. And there's been a couple of them, you know, there's been a few hot spots in terms of channels getting expensive, but you know, it's a big red flag when somebody says it costs $45 to open a channel. I've never paid any dollars to open a channel, but that's really besides the point. If you do the math, you know, you're paying sats, you can price it in dollars, I suppose. But never have I paid such exorbitant fees for a channel open. So when the fee environment gets high, you know, all of us Lightning Node operators are actually super comfy because we've already got channels open and we're prepared for that kind of thing. And so we're just sending Lightning back and forth and not paying on chain fees. The beautiful thing about having Lightning is you can weather those kind of high fee on-chain storms as long as you're set up in advance. And that's kind of the key, and that's kind of the caveat. You want to have a decent amount of inbound and outbound liquidity before that ever happens. So right now is a perfect example of a time to be opening Lightning channels. Let's just take a quick look at the mempool currently. And it looks like the minimum to get into, not the very next block, but two blocks from now, is 0.59 sats per virtual byte.
1: Wow.
2: Which comes out to, you know, for an on-chain transaction, probably something under 400 sats. Something like that. I don't have the calculator up in front of me to tell me exactly, but that would kind of be around what I would expect at that rate. You know, if you plug in one sat per virtual byte on a typical transaction, that's about 420 sats. So you can think about it that way.
1: Nice.
2: Okay. Which is, you know, what, 30 cents or something like that right now? So
1: I don't know. Ask the Clark Moody dashboard.
2: That is what it would cost to open a channel if you're in a big, mad-ass hurry. Okay. What these guys will never tell you, because they don't know themselves, because they're so spastic, is that you don't actually need a channel opening to confirm in the next 30 minutes, okay? If you've gone through the process of building a node, you've probably sat around for at least 8 hours or so just waiting for the damn initial sync of the blockchain, right? That takes time. So what's another couple of days or a week even to wait for channels to start opening up? Don't be in this big-ass rush. There's no reason to pay a premium to speed open a channel. You're never going to be able to just open a channel quickly while you're in line trying to buy something.
1: Right.
2: Even if you have the highest fee and get right in there. You know, like a block solve is every 10 minutes on average, and you need three confirmations. Okay, so like, on average, that's going to be about 30 minutes, but that's an average, so it could be as long as 3 hours. Could be longer. You don't really know what these block solves, right? So the idea that you really need this speed up, hurry up, hurry up, quick channel open is a misunderstanding of how all of this works and about a misunderstanding of best practices. You want to do it late at night on a weekend, ideally. That's when the on-chain activity is at its lowest, and thus the fee rates are at their lowest, even in high fee environments. Yes, even in high fee environments, late nights on the weekends, that mempool starts to clear out, and these fees begin to drop. I want to say like 2021 or something like that was the worst I've seen it. And this was back in a time where L&D was notorious for a lot of like force closes. And yeah, I do have some sympathy for that, where a lot of people just were forced to pay exorbitant on-chain fees during like random force closes that they didn't initiate, but that were automated. And so, yes, like I do understand that there were a lot of on-chain fees paid for people who weren't trying to do all of that. But this is something that has just not been the case for so long. Personally, I've had precious few force closes that I wasn't expecting. You know, most of the, just about all of the force closes I've had in the last 2 years have been just me finally closing a channel to a node that's just been offline too much for too long. And I'm like, all right, guy, I kind of need to open a channel up in a different direction. So I'm just going to force close this.
1: Yeah.
2: This is the kind of stuff that we try to talk about here on the Shit Stain, and we try to put ourselves out there as another resource to lurk more, ask questions, but you're never going to actually, it's not going to sink in, it's not going to mean anything until you actually build a node, get it started, get trying it out, get under the hood yourself. It's just not like I can say it all to you and it's just going to be word salad. That's the whole point of on-chain, off-chain, cocaine, Shit Stain. It's word salad until you get it. And you never get it until you get in the car and drive. So that's the whole message there. And, you know, we continue to stay consistent while a lot of these guys just continue to shift to this newest solution, newest provider. They're still trying to fix stuff. And every one of these fixes, you know, whether it's the Shamanian Mint eCash or these custodial lightning providers or any other kind of like almost as good solution, it always comes, you know, the pitch to me always comes down to, well, I kind of like, I have a lightning node already.
1: Right.
2: And so I don't really need all of this. That's the beauty. If you want to be another guy who doesn't need all that and still can use his Bitcoin regardless of the fee environment, well, you might want to fire up a lightning node. You might want to get a little bit of skin in the game.
1: Yeah.
2: Figure out how this shit actually works. I'll also say I used Bitcoin for years without knowing how it worked. And it wasn't until running a node that I actually learned how the shit works. It's a great way to learn it and to kind of harden yourself. Like, you're hardened with the knowledge of how all of this stuff comes together in a technical sense. So that's what we talk about. That's what we preach here on the Cocaine Shit Stain for sure.
1: Yeah. Getting in the car and driving.
2: It's a big part of it. Big part of it. We support it heavily.
1: And now when issues arrive and you gotta be fixing a node, there's a lot more people to connect to, I feel like, especially with Nosser, but also hanging out in the bull chat on the IRC and stuff. That can help you. Or as I remember back in the day when I was having issues with my Umbral, I was like on Darth Coin Guides, and that was pretty much it. Yes. He was like the voice of node running.
2: You know what? And to me,
1: a helpful dude.
2: Still is, man.
1: Sensei, yeah.
2: Still is, and he'll call you a retard so fast. And you know what? Most of Darth Coin's posts kind of talk about, you know, you shouldn't be running a node. It's so funny.
1: Yeah.
2: Because I totally get it. Like, it's valid where he's coming from. He's like, you have no business in here. You know, you're not tough enough. You're not strong enough. You're not smart enough. I disagree. I think that, like, reasonably, if you're already, let's say, woke enough to what's going on in a technical sense to just be hearing me talking right now, that's already a pretty high bar. And I know that sounds crazy because we're in the Apple Podcasts app, you know, and like, but it's true. If you're this deep into our show then we can already make a number of assumptions about you that include a node running capability if you so choose to pursue it and unlock it. It's merely a decision.
1: Yeah.
2: You have to just decide, yeah, okay, I'm going to figure out this whole node thing. That is really the biggest hurdle of it all. Everything else is just something that you'll overcome eventually, and each hill that you climb, you only have to climb those once, and then you figure it out. And then forever, now you know that. So, you know, step one of the journey is just hopping in and turning that key. That's why we encourage it, you know. That's why we get called crazy lunatics, fringe idiots. That's, I'm happy to be called whatever you got to call me. That's totally fine. That's not going to ruin my day. Because I have a node, get it?
1: Yeah.
2: So, like, how, like, you're going to ruin my day with some words? I don't think so, dude. I don't think so, dude. Interesting things happen around the world of Bitcoin. I saw this post on Noster and directing me toward an ex parte order from the New York County clerk. This was filed at the beginning of the month, but I just kind of was put onto this today via a Noster post. I'm going to put the link to the actual PDF. Hopefully that works in the chat there.
1: Works on my machine.
2: This is a PDF. It's coming out of the Supreme Court of the state of New York. So New York State Supreme Court in a case called ABC Company, XYZ Company, and Noah Doe versus John Doe's 1 through 39,069. So this is a kind of a class action here. Basically, the case revolves around some stolen coin that is trying to be recovered. But what's so interesting about this is an order for alternative service. So, you know, when you're getting sued, you must be served the suit itself, right? So you got to show up, find the guy, and serve them the subpoena or serve them the summons and the complaint, right? Well, this is kind of an interesting case. I've never seen this before. The service itself has been approved by the New York Supreme Court, serving the actual summons and complaint via op return. So check this out. Ordered that pursuant to CPLR section 308.5, sufficient cause being shown, therefore, counsel for plaintiffs shall serve a copy of the summons and complaint on the respondents by sending a message to each digital wallet via an advanced blockchain software technique known as an op return. So this isn't actually really advanced,
1: right?
2: In the sense that it's mysterious or difficult to do. Op return is just a little place where you can put some data or put a message or put some sort of arbitrary text into a Bitcoin transaction. So these respondents, John Doe's 1 through 39,069, are all actually wallet addresses. And this is the wild thing. So if you get scammed, you kind of can tell where your Bitcoin went in a wallet address sense, but not really like necessarily who owns that wallet or who the hell that's attached to. But what they've done here is they've greenlit this op return. And they say such message should direct the wallet holders to a web page that contains the above referenced documents and that service as aforesaid shall be in lieu of CPLR and of publication. So it's sort of this interesting problem where you're like trying to get service and you're trying to get these things officially served to the people that, you know, are being sued here. And you don't really even have contact info for them. You don't know who they are. So the idea is we'll send an op return, a transaction to all these wallets with an op return with a URL that when visited has all of this information, has all these documents. And that's valid service for this lawsuit. I've never seen anything like it before. Yeah. Pretty interesting. I thought it was pretty
1: that's
2: pretty
1: crazy.
2: Wild. Pretty wild. I'm trying to find the original note here, but I'm all over the place.
1: Don't click that link.
2: Because I'm trying to, you know, I'm trying to, like, lay down the story for you, but I'm also trying to pull shit up behind as well. Here we go. Sweet Generice John. I don't know how to say your username, dog, but here.

0: some Mt. Gox Hack addresses. But very interesting, caught my eye. I thought, wow, what a novel way to serve a lawsuit.
1: Yeah, definitely.
0: Through the opportune. And we'll see what becomes of it. I don't know how you could really prove that somebody saw it and clicked on it, etc. If you're a bad guy, you probably won't want to like ping that with your IP.
1: Right.
0: But who knows? We'll see what happens. I'll try to follow that case as best I can because that's an interesting, novel way to serve things. What else do we got here? This is from investors.com, and lots of people running this story. I just happened to pick this particular article about it. Strategy touts misleading Bitcoin per share gain. So most of the stories have been about, Saylor is buying back some of its convertible debt, making a move, and the way they spun it was that now MicroStrategy holders have a higher Bitcoin to share per share ratio. Story goes like this. Strategy revealed on Tuesday that it had retired $1.5 billion in convertible debt last week by paying out $1.38 billion in cash on its balance sheet to bondholders. The company touted the move as strengthening its credit profile and raising the Bitcoin per share ratio for holders of the MicroStrategy's common stock strategy now. The repurchase of the 2029 converts is both equity and credit positive for our investors, CFO Andrew Kang said in the news release. In reality, of course, this is Jed Graham talking here of investors.com, so it's not my words, but his. In reality, the increase in Bitcoin per share was only theoretical. It was based on avoiding a far out of the money equity conversion that likely never would have happened. An IBD analysis of the transaction fines. So basically, they're trying to avoid this potential conversion of this equity that possibly could have happened if price dipped hard enough. And now they've basically shored that up so that it's not even a remote possibility where it was a very remote possibility before, according to, you know, these analyses. Further, present value calculators confirmed that the move was credit neutral at best. That's because it was contrary to Strategy CEO Fong Li's assertion on May 5th that cash reserves should be $2.25 billion at minimum, which, you know, in their defense, may still well be their minimum target goal in the long term. So these short-term moves and shakes and, you know, you got to understand these finance companies, they juggle money all the time. That's like what they're in the business of doing. Is juggling money. So just to say that they spent cash to erase some of this debt chunk because they felt like in the short term they didn't want to be paying interest on this particular chunk of debt and they didn't want this potential, you know, no matter how far-fetched the scenario is, no matter how unlikely it was to happen, you know, they determined that it was risky enough that, you know, why not just shut the door on that as a possibility even? There could be some psychological effects from that for your investors, you know, the potential window of possibility just being there, however remote, you might be able to calm some people down with just a move like this. So, I don't know. Obviously, everybody looking at Strategy with a microscope, but I'm still not really seeing anything out of bounds or like something that's like worthy of the hand wringing that it always gets.
1: Yeah.
0: Here's one from a little Massachusetts area. Little Massachusetts story out of Holyoke, Western Mass. What's up? Holyoke Police Department recently prevented a resident from falling victim to a Bitcoin scam and now is urging community members to remain cautious of cryptocurrency fraud. Holyoke Police Chief Brian Keenan stated that this recent scam involved a caller stating over the phone that the person had an active arrest warrant for missing jury duty. The scammer claimed that if the victim owed $6,000 or more, they would be at risk of arrest. The victim was then instructed to withdraw money from a bank and take it to a local Bitcoin kiosk to deposit it. Can you imagine the state trying to walk you through this shit,
1: no.
0: Dude? Like, hello, red flag.
1: Right.
0: How many red flags do you need on that one? If anybody's calling you on the phone and say, hey, you need to pull cash out of the bank and put it into a Bitcoin ATM, you should be like, hey, hold on a second, dog.
1: Yeah.
0: Hey, hold on a second, dog. Shouldn't I go to place.gov?
1: Right.
0: Shouldn't I go to my local county court website and see any of this?

0: this information, but some people will just listen to the Indian guy on the other side of the phone and put $6,000 in a Bitcoin ATM. I mean, it's happened so many times. And it's a numbers game. You know, if you fish long enough, somebody's going to bite at something that crazy. Detective James Parnell assisted the resident and canceled the transaction before it closed out. The victim is expected to receive a refund from the kiosk operator. In most cases involving these types of transactions, the money cannot be recovered, as it can be processed within minutes. So yeah, if you put your money in that Bitcoin ATM and then like initiate that transaction and then it solves, it clears and it's confirmed onto the blockchain,
1: yeah,
0: then it's gone. There's no clawback, there's no chargeback, there's no, you know, issuing on the Swift network some kind of a reversal of that. It's just not how it works. So luckily they caught it in time before it could be finalized. Holyoke police say that these types of Bitcoin scams have defrauded Western Mass residents of more than 2 million buckaroonies in the past 2 to 3 years. If you receive a phone call claiming you owe money and must deposit cash into a Bitcoin kiosk, you are urged to immediately hang up.
1: Yeah. We need less answering of the phone calls of these things.
0: I mean, sometimes it's beyond easy. You'll get a call from an internet service provider that's not yours, you know? Like, you'll be on Time Warner, and then you'll get a call, and it says, oh, your Comcast account is overdue 4 months. Please call back immediately. And it's like, yeah, I don't have a fucking Comcast account, dog. But regardless, it's still an important thing to know and to be informing the uninformed about. You know, if somebody calls you on the phone and is telling you to move money to a certain place, you probably want to think twice about that.
1: It's a red flag.
0: And the beauty of it is, like, if you're really concerned, hang up, call your bank, hang up, call the county, hang up, and call somebody else to confirm. Because that's just not how things work, frankly. Right. You know, missing jury duty, you're going to get letters in your mailbox. You're going to get a different kind of contact for that.
1: Yep.
0: Here's an interesting story that kind of popped up on my timeline. I got a couple of different sources for the story. Let's start with my favorite, Yahoo Finance. Love Yahoo Finance. It's the way that you can start talking to your family about this shit is the Yahoo Finance opening, right? These are the ways. You can't just go to your family and be like, diamond hands to the moon. You got, you know, there is no second best. They don't understand any of this shit. That's not going to mean anything that you seem like a cultist.
1: Yeah.
0: You need to dumb it down a bit. And I know coming from me, that's crazy, but you know, if you're generally interested, now I recommend staying away completely from dispensing of orange pills of any kind. But if you're gonna go that route, you should use Yahoo Finance as your guiding light to what to talk about. And here's what their take on this side of everything is. An interesting occurrence, which does happen every once in a while. Someone just destroyed $8.2 million in Bitcoin. Why? Well, of course, they didn't destroy any dollars. We all know that, but we got to price these things so that they have kind of a real world value that the masses understand. Here's what really happened. 5 addresses removed 107 Bitcoin from circulation on Monday, sparking intrigue on social media due to the apparent lack of motive behind the transfers. And indeed, these occurrences are always a head scratcher. You always got to wonder, what's the motivation here? What message is this particular whale trying to send? Because the transactions all occurred at the same moment, onlookers speculated on X that the activity was tied to a single individual or group. With the funds sent to, there's this address, 11111111111140LVT2, a commonly known burn address on Bitcoin's network. And it's not unlike sending Bitcoin to Satoshi Nakamoto's original unspendable wallet that the first ever Coinbase transaction got put into, the block zero. So block zero is always designed to not be spendable. The very first block, block zero, never was spendable, and those 50 Bitcoin always stayed trapped in that wallet forever when he first started the whole program up. So it's kind of more understandable, I suppose, to send Bitcoin to that legacy Nakamoto address as sort of a token of appreciation or a symbolic gesture of burning some coins. It's the equivalent of throwing some sats down a wishing well.
1: Sure.
0: You know, you're kind of like throwing it away for whatever, good vibes, whatever, karma.
1: Pouring one out.
0: Pouring one out for big dog. This is a similar idea, but it's a different address entirely. It's not one associated with Nakamoto. It's simply an address that goes to nowhere, like a black hole. The transactions turn heads considering that Bitcoin sent to a burn address is effectively destroyed because it can no longer be retrieved. As of Tuesday, the address that received the burn funds contained 807 Bitcoin, valued at roughly $61 million. Adam Back, founder and CEO of Bitcoin infrastructure firm Blockstream, mused in an X post that the transaction could mark an, quote, accidental quantum bounty, a reference to the growing threat that quantum computers represent for some Bitcoin wallets. And the idea there is basically the only way that anyone could possibly potentially ever spend the coins in this address would be if you were to somehow brute force find the private key associated with this wallet. Then you would be able to sign a transaction sending the coins to a different wallet. But of course, nobody has the access to this public key, or excuse me, this private key. So we can all see that it's there in the wallet. We just cannot, nobody can spend it.
1: Yeah.
0: Which, by the way, just tightens the supply, it tightens the circulation, and it has a deflationary effect in general. Now, of course, 107 Bitcoin is a drop in the bucket compared to the 21 million overall possible Bitcoins, but it's not completely insignificant.
1: Right.
0: And, you know, does it have an immediate effect on price or market? No. But it's just interesting kind of thought experiment, I guess you might say. A developer theorized that the Bitcoin was sent to the burn address to provide attackers with zero reward in the event of a potential wrench attack or a physical attack or threat against someone in an effort to coerce them into handing over their digital assets. Alternatively, because the transaction featured time-based parameters, the developer noted they may stem from a dead man's switch, an automated security mechanism that transfers or reveals access to cryptocurrency if someone fails to interact with a system within a set time frame. So there's another theory that says, you know, maybe dude had a stack and something happened to dude and he didn't have any place to pass it on to. So he's like, okay, if anything ever happens to me, these coins will literally be lit on fire and no one can have them. And that's another kind of a, I guess, a decentivizing mechanism. You know, it's like you can't steal this guy's Bitcoin because if you kidnap him and throw him in the trunk, well, then they'll just, like, nobody can use him.
1: Yeah.
0: So, an interesting possibility there. Others theorized that the transactions represented a hefty mistake, which ultimately boosted Bitcoin scarcity, albeit by a negligible amount, because the funds are incapable of being owned by anyone else again under the network's current rules. And, yeah, the thing about the fat finger is that it's five separate transactions. They were all confirmed in the same block and sent at the same time. So people are like, it's a little bit tough to fat finger this one. It's like, this is probably for some other reason, but not that. That's like one of the less likely scenarios. Still possible, sure, but likely not so much. Just interesting. These things happen from time to time. Here's the same story from a different lens. Binance ran a story about this happening. Bitcoin burn addresses receive 107 Bitcoin in five transactions. and they source the on-chain monitor Sani Exp, who reported that these 107 Bitcoin were sent to Bitcoin's burn address in five separate transactions. The purpose of these transfers remains uncertain, with possibilities ranging from accidental transactions to intentional burns or other motives. And a lot of the tweet fallout here is documented in the Binance article. So if you want to see what everybody's different take is on Twitter and go down the rabbit hole, that's why I've provided this additional angle as well. Kind of interesting, kind of fun little interesting thing that Bitcoin sees every once in a while, is some coins just getting thrown down the black hole wishing well.
1: Yeah. And all we can do is speculate.
0: That's right. Yeah, that's what's crazy about it. You know, for all of the Chainalysis and all of the hot takes and all the brainy boys, it's still kind of mysterious. And turns out, yeah, nobody knows everything.
1: It becomes like an urban legend.
0: Exactly. as of this moment, the only event on the Casey Bitcoiners calendar upcoming right now, and I'm sure there will be meetups between now and this time, but the only thing on the calendar officially is our upcoming Next Generation Bitcoiners. Remember, we're doing those on the third Monday of every month. So the next one will be on June 15th at Westport Flea Market. We're doing those at 6:30 p.m. A kid-centric Bitcoin lesson to be provided in an activity. And kids eat free at Westport Flea on Monday nights. With the purchase of an adult meal, you get a kid's meal free for each one of those. So it's cash only. So bring cash, paper money, if you're hungry. And that's all I have on updates for the Casey Bitcoiners at the moment. More to come, I'm sure. But I don't have any other news as of right now. So that just gets us to our last little point of order here, a little point of business.
2: Ah, fuck it, dude. Let's go bold.
1: One of the biggest discoveries of modern history just happened this week. Yeah, and I didn't really hear anyone talking about it, but I saw that some reporters at the Associated Press found out that Rome's sexy priest calendar, which is all over the place for tourists surrounding Vatican City and whatnot. Okay. Well, only 33% of the priests in that calendar are actually priests.
0: Wow. Imagine my shock. I mean, when you think about it, isn't that kind of an alarmingly high number?
1: I don't know. I mean, they're just, you know, it's not like they're striking sexy poses or anything. It's just headshots.
0: They're just mogging.
1: Yeah, they're just good-looking guys. But
0: I see.
1: The AP caught up with one guy who was sharing his story about how when he was 17, he was from Palermo, and he was walking around and just agreed to do a photo shoot where he had to wear the father robe. And it's just a headshot of him. He is the cover of this calendar. And he's not a man of the cloth or whatever. So, but he was saying, hey, it's not called the sexy priest calendar. It's got a pretty benign a name, but it's I want to find a copy of it now. Anyway, he said, hey, that's a pretty big compliment though, if you can make that outfit look sexy in any sort of way for people. So then the AP took to the streets and was asking people about it, like little vendors at these tourist booths and stuff, and they're saying, yeah, I sell like a handful every single day. It's a pretty popular item. And they even caught up with some a priest from South Korea walking near the Vatican this week, said the calendar is well known in his home country, especially among young people who view it with humor. And then his quote is, they often think priests are stiff and distant, but looking at this calendar, they think priests are more familiar and priests can be funny. I think in Korea, this calendar is very famous and it is okay. I just want to hear that in the Korean man's voice.
0: Like, you know, sometimes you just let them stay the night, eat some ziti with you, watch old black and white movies.
1: Drink some wine.
0: Drink some wine.
1: Do some sacraments, you know.
0: Yeah. Confessions.
1: That's exactly where my mind went. The Sopranos.
0: Imagine that.
1: Yeah. I was like, oh, sexy priest. I have heard a story about one wife and a father getting kind of caught up with some...
0: Once upon a time, there was a sexy priest, right? I told him, get the fuck out of my home.
1: Yeah. Didn't even have to come to that, luckily. But no spoilers, no spoilers.
0: I told him, what the fuck is Father McLaughlin doing here?
1: Jeez. Why do you guys have so many sleepovers? Movie nights.
0: What are you giggling like little school children in there?
1: Crazy. I don't know if you saw this movie, this scene from Florida, coincidentally, but there is a traffic citation issued to a woman that said she was holding a phone in her hand while driving. Well, she came out and made some short form videos about it, saying, how could I be holding my phone when I got no hands?
0: Whoa. I mean, that one guy shot a dude with having no hands, so.
1: Yeah, so her citation was dismissed over her saying that.
0: Yeah.
1: And I'm here to say, actually, it's not outside the realm of possibility that an amputee could find a way to hold a phone while driving.
0: I think with our modern technology, it's a lot easier to hold a phone than to fire a Glock.
1: Yeah, and I have seen a quadriplegic cornhole player shooting guns, doing blow, like having a real good time, and now he's a murderer, or like suspected of attacking someone. He's
0: been accused.
1: Allegedly.
0: We're all innocent until proven guilty.
1: I know, but
0: by a jury of our peers, so.
1: But he definitely had videoed himself pulling a trigger on a gun, and so that's a lot more of a complicated process than holding a phone.
0: I think the evidence of possibility has certainly been established.
1: Yeah, I'm just saying, I think this lady got off easy.
0: I think so. I think it's woman privilege. Were like, oh, whoa.
1: Woman privilege.
0: She's right. It's impossible.
1: Yeah.
0: No hands. Never thought of that one.
1: Because that's how I felt with the quadriplegic until video surfaced of him being a wild guy.
0: Exactly. See, you got to not be posting pictures of how you can hold a phone so well. Pictures or videos. And, you know, apparently she hadn't.
1: Well, how is she recording the videos?
0: Yeah, exactly.
1: What, can I trust that it's set up?
0: Airtight.
1: I didn't see both stumps. Anyways, yeah, I don't know. It's like, don't post videos. And if you got friends who are room temp IQ, you know, just tell them, hey, I don't want you taking a video or photo of me doing this fun stuff that we're doing together. I think we should put our phones in a drawer somewhere. You know, you just gotta think. You gotta be thinking. And sometimes you gotta think for other people, too. I saw a cool story out of Norway this weekend where some hobbyists happened upon the largest hoard of Viking coins ever discovered.
0: Nice.
1: Yeah, 19 silver coins on April 10th. And then they went back to this area and they found 2,970 silver coins, which they believe were buried around the year 1047.
3: All cash, baby.
1: So, the last big score like this was 1950. And
0: crazy.
1: Yeah. I mean, why am I telling this story now? Because, of course, they were like, oh, hey, museum and government, look at all this treasure we found. Don't you want to do something with it?
0: Belongs in a museum.
1: Cultural heritage. And they're like, yeah, thank you so much for all these valuable coins. literally like the last line is, officials also praised the two metal detectorists for following proper procedures and helping secure the site. So yeah, now the government can go in and
0: good boy points.
1: Find all the coins that you missed. Because, you know, you found a couple a few years ago, then you found thousands. So there's probably at least a couple more sprinkled around.
0: I found an old Viking strip club.
1: Oh, yeah?
0: I don't know.
1: That would be
0: pure speculation.
1: And then when the government finds it, we'll never know about it.
0: Yeah.
1: You know, they keep that fun stuff all to themselves. Oh, these good old boys telling on themselves when they find buried treasure.
0: Crazy.
1: Oh, well. Also crazy, there was a guy who just broke the world record for oldest wing walker.
0: Damn.
1: Yeah. British World War II veteran, 98 years young, became the world's oldest wing walker this past week when he stood atop a flying plane in England. What are those Brits up to, man? They're going crazy.
0: Yeah, dude.
1: 98 years old.
0: I did this shit when I was 18. I can still do it.
1: He stood up there for 9 minutes. Over, you know, it was like 1,000 feet off the ground.
0: Yeah.
1: In Cambridge.
0: Tight.
1: At the Duxford Airfield.
0: Very manly.
1: It is. But it makes me want to pee my pants. in fear. Like, I've had dreams of like that, where you're looking down, whoa, shouldn't have looked down. And then you wake up and you're like, thank goodness that was a dream. But for some people, that's a good dopamine rush. That's what you got to do. That's what you need. He said that he worked 11 months with a physical trainer to get his mind and body ready for this, which I believe. That's no easy feat. Yeah, I mean,
0: you want to be all the way locked in when you're doing that.
1: Yeah. Just like getting out of the little plane and onto the wing. Never mind the whole standing up and like balancing there. That's crazy. What a guy. What a gentleman over there in jolly old England. Not such a gentleman. There was a New Jersey guy who got caught up in some bullshit in Florida because he was hanging out at one of these oceanfront luxury condos in Palm Beach. And this is one of those places where there's cabanas by the ocean, by the pool that's by the ocean, and you have to rent or own your cabana, you know, they're all numbered. So anyways, dude wanders into cabana 29 and then emerges with no clothes on, butt ass naked. And the people at the resort were mostly, you know, older folks. This guy was in his 40s. They thought he was acting a little too out of line for their flavor of Palm Beach, I suppose. And so they asked him to leave. He didn't. They asked security to ask him to leave. They didn't. So then, you know, they got to keep escalating this. And police officers ended up coming. And then they had to physically enter the pool to remove him and take him into custody. Which, hey, at least you're committed to your skinny dip there. But unfortunately, then once you're in police custody, you get the body search and everything. And they found a vial on him that had a white rock-like substance, which they're alleging is crack cocaine. He also had a plastic pipe with black residue in it, which, you know, they didn't say what it was. They just said it's associated with narcotics use. So at least they didn't come out and be like, he's got the fent. He's got the fent. But then they also note that he also had a plastic bag with a microwave manual and temperature probe that belonged to one of the private cabanas on his person, which was just a kind of an interesting thing to grab, in my opinion. I really need this temperature probe and the microwave manual. I'm going to grab it. Now you get charged with stolen property for the temperature probe. Was it worth it? I'd probably not. But the person who is in control of Cabana 29 is seeking charges for him wandering in there, putting his backpack down, and taking all his clothes off and leaving them in there. But, you know, that's how cops were able to identify him, was from a wallet in his backpack showing that he got his license in New Jersey. So the New Jersey to Florida pipeline. Now with more crack pipes.
0: Hot damn.
1: Yeah. I'm kind of surprised. I don't know. Like, I guess if he was acting like a total goofus, I could see it. But nudity in Florida seems pretty regular. To me, at least. I feel like that's a pretty established thing. Maybe not, though. Because the next story on the lanes also comes from Florida, where a senior in Hollywood, Florida, was accused by his neighbors of basically terrorizing them by wandering around flashing everyone all the time. He lived in an apartment complex, 79 years young, and his neighbors say he would regularly walk around the complex making lewd gestures like thrusting his penis at a woman's doorbell camera, which honestly, if I saw an old guy doing that, I'd probably just laugh it off. But she probably felt threatened. I don't know. So anyways, cops come to his door to speak with him about his behavior, and he answers the door in a G-string thong. And it just so happened to be a lady cop, so she already probably didn't like that. She told him hey, you bethonged senior you, you do have a right to walk around naked under Florida statute 800.001.
0: Based.
1: It's only illegal in parks, not in public, I learned, which is interesting.
0: That's crazy, actually.
1: Yeah, because parks I think of as quite public places. So you gotta know. You gotta know. I'm in a park now, better put some clothes on. Anyway, the officer explained to him that it's illegal to... Oh, I see. I have my notes wrong. The senior, the old guy was like, I can walk around naked under the statute in Florida, anywhere in public, not in parks. And then the officer had to turn around and say, no, actually, it's illegal to walk around in public naked, which now that makes way more sense. Mm. In Florida, not so based, not as cool as I thought you were, Florida.
0: I was going to say, it seems hard to believe.
1: But anyways, he goes on and he tells her, oh, yeah, sorry, I walk around naked because I thought I could. And I didn't know I was being filmed by anybody. And she's, you know, still there talking to him, trying to be like, you do understand what's going on, right? Like, you can't be wandering around your apartment complex in the nude, thrusting your dick at people's cameras and whatever. And as they're having this conversation, he starts putting on lipstick and touching himself, like, oh, his penis. And then he tells the officer, the lady cop, jump rope for me, baby doll.
0: So cringe.
1: Which, whoa.
0: What is this cringe? I was trying to be on your side, dog.
1: I know. It's like just an old man wandering around naked.
0: What is this cringe?
1: Having not a care in the world. But then the lipstick comes out and you're like, oh,
0: you're going to need to get some cares pretty quick, sir.
1: Oh, yeah. In front of a cop. My gosh. Sir. It's starting to fall apart with him answering the door when a cop rang the bell. But anyways, the authorities said that they found 5 neighbors who had seen him exposing himself. So he ended up being arrested on 5 indecent exposure charges, which were initially felonies for a second or subsequent offense based on a 1987 indecent exposure arrest he had on his record and a citation from a prior police call. But the court records indicate that a judge only found probable cause for standard misdemeanor charges. So, I don't know, but I also am, like, wondering, when you're, and this might be ageist of me, but at 79, you know, we give people an off in the court for being mentally crazy, for being cuckoo, right? Yeah. I can't think of the term now, but it's when they say, you're not fit to stand trial.
0: Yes.
1: That's what they say. When you're 79, wouldn't it kind of be a safe assumption? Maybe there's no such thing as a safe assumption, but you're old. Couldn't you have the Alzheimer's or the dementia or something? Because you're old. Like, wouldn't you be even more likely to think this person is not fit to stand trial?
0: Yes.
1: Like saying phrases like jump rope for me. And
0: I mean that's like pretty unhinged.
1: That's a throwback to the 50s and 60s when people knew what jump ropes were, you know? Like,
0: hey, jump rope aerobics were huge in the 80s, man.
1: Yeah, fair enough. But I don't know. We'll see where that goes. I know that he got out on bond, so we'll see. Unfortunately, in China, there was a guy who decided to fuck around and find out, which, you know, power to him.
0: Yeah.
1: He turned his house into a tourist attraction by adding story after story, floor after floor, until it was a 10-story house that's, the Guardian used the term ramshackle. It's pretty good. It reminds me of something you'd see built in Fallout, where there's windows without glass in them. There's pieces of presumably bamboo kind of holding things up. There's a lot of sticks holding up roofs, holding up levels. And the levels get smaller and smaller as they go up, like a tower. And then most concerning to me is these ropes that are attached to the ground to each level. I don't know. But people thought it was really whimsical. And they said it reminded them of Studio Ghibli and the magic of Miyazaki, basically. But he got warned by the government that he had to return his house to the original shape. And he didn't. He just kept adding levels, which, you know, based. And then tourists kept coming out, you know, so he got egged on even more. And so finally they came out and they were going to demolish it. This was back in 2018, and he refused to leave, him and his family. They just said, no, we're not leaving. And I think that the authorities ended up leaving. But kick it down the road a few years, you know, the government is slow, I guess, even in China. And August 2024, the authorities labeled his house as an illegal construction, and he was ordered to destroy everything except the original bungalow that he started building on. And when he didn't, he got a final notice May 18th that he had to leave by 9 a.m. that Wednesday. And after that, the local law enforcement and public security bureau officials came in, escorted him and his parents out of the home, confiscated his phone, held him in custody as they demolished the place. So I don't think they didn't put him in jail or nothing, but he did post a video of the aftermath with all the piles of building material scattered around. And now he's seeking legal help to have the forced demolition designated as illegal. And he thinks then he could have a chance to restore it. But it's like, dude, I don't know, man. You live in the Xinyi province of China.
0: Good luck with the court proceedings.
1: Right. I feel like I would just maybe count my losses at that point. I don't know. I also saw a story coming out this week from... I had Holyoke in my mind because of your story, but this was Stoneham.
0: Okay.
1: The Stoneham Police Department in Massachusetts. I don't know if any bowlers out there near the Stoneham area have lost their very large, very creepy puppet, but the Stoneham Police Department has come... They were literally handed a huge, creepy puppet. It's a Halloween decoration, obviously. It's like 7 feet tall.
0: Okay.
1: A little bit more than that. It's like 7'7". I think it's an animatronic. And you can buy it for like $310 from Spirit Halloween. But if you lost that Bobby Strings animatronic that you spent your hard-earned money on for the Halloween season, don't worry. Stoneham PD has it, and they want to get rid of it. You know, they're like, hey, come pick this thing up.
0: Taking up a lot of room in the lost and found over there.
1: Yeah, 7'7". And just creeping everyone out, you know? And finally, I've got a video to end on. I'll post it in the chat so you can play it.
0: Sure.
3: This is an interesting one right here. A bird's nest is causing quite the stir at an Olathe car dealership. Olathe Ford Lincoln says a robin's nest was built on the tire of that F-250, and there are the baby birds. Aww. Robin's nests are federally protected, meaning the dealership can't move the truck or the nest. One worker tells us this is not the first time something like this has happened.
4: We found some cats in the cars before. One of our employees has adopted a cat we found in one of the trucks. And just today, someone just came in to get their oil changed, and we lifted up the hood, and there was a mama possum with about 7 baby possums.
0: Oh my gosh.
4: And so we were all laughing because now we're just an animal rescue.
3: Get this. The truck has been sold. The new owner cannot take their new truck off the lot until the birds leave their nest. That is a conundrum right there.
0: What kind of dealership are you running over here? Hey, that's a way better story than the goose story, though.
1: I know. It's like the equal opposite balance.
0: Redemption arc for the birds.
1: Baby birds can't do nothing. Yeah, it's a Dr. Doolittle dealership over there.
0: Wowie zowie. Well, thanks, bowlers, for dicking out another one. This poll is just about cash tonight. But not to worry, we'll have another one rolling your way next Tuesday night. And all the other Tuesdays, pretty sure. A couple Tuesdays from now will be a big bowl birthday bash, so you won't want to miss that one, that's for sure. Come help me celebrate. Of course, we'll be celebrating on Thursday with another Homegrown Hits as well.
1: That's right.
0: And don't forget, internet games with your friends, Hyperspace Out this Sunday. 7 Eastern is when it starts. Go to hyperspaceout.com. Everything is explained there. Throughout all of that, my pledge to you is to remain Sir Spencer, Wolf of Kansas City.
1: And I will always be your Dame DeLorean. Till next time, bowlers, may your bowls burn ever brighter.
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1: Hello and welcome to Dvorak Horowitz Unplugged, an hour-long discussion of activity in the financial markets around the world, featuring columnist John C. Dvorak and money manager Andrew Horowitz. This conversation is casual and unrehearsed. Let's join John and Andrew now.
2: I'm John C. Dvorak.
3: And I'm Andrew Horowitz.
2: And it's the 26th of May, 2026.
3: 26th of May, 2026, last show of the month.
2: 26.
3: There's a 5 month. I think there's a five banger. Was it five or four?
2: I don't know. I don't have the calendar open.
3: 26. That would have to be, if we had five, it'd have to be 30. So it can't be five. It'd be.
2: It was plenty.
3: Plenty. It's enough already. It's enough. Let's be honest. Well, lots to talk about. New highs in some of the markets again. And oil dropping, still the highest level of the cost for fuel, for gasoline on Memorial Day in a number of years. So that was, I think, a big initiative to try to bring oil prices down a little bit over the weekend, but unfortunately—
2: Too late.
3: We got that going on. Consumer sentiment drops again to an all-time low. We'll talk about that. But remember something you and I talked about recently was the whole idea that the consumer sentiment numbers may not be speaking the same language as consumers because there's different consumer sentiment indicators that are out. We had one of them that was the one we're going to talk about that came out again, but there was also one from the conference board that had a much different reading and it set a much different picture of the consumer. New fertilizer is coming. I don't know if you're excited. Did you see the, I figured this show we're going to have always something a little silly as the title, but did you see the graphics for the show?
2: Mm-hmm.
3: Did you like that one?
2: It's cute.
3: It's getting better. The AI generated stuff is getting better. Still not perfect by a long shot, but it's not that muddy brown stuff anymore.
2: No, that's a plus. Yeah, you're getting there. You're getting close. You're almost functional.
3: And everybody, I don't know about you, but everybody is talking about SpaceX. Who's not?
2: I'm not talking about it.
3: Why aren't you talking about SpaceX? Everybody else is talking about SpaceX.
2: I don't, this is not, what's new?
3: Well, new is now
2: an IPO, I understand. It's going to be a big one.
3: Big one, a whopper. But there's also discussion just tonight, which I don't even think I put in our show notes that, no, it may have, but they're talking about possibly, which you and I broke this story a long time ago, absorbing Tesla into SpaceX.
2: Yeah, I know. Make it one giant company.
3: Why don't they just call it, let's call it Musk. Empire Musk.
2: Musk Core.
3: Why not just that? You know what? Not only that. Hang on a second. Is there a Musk? Is there a symbol for Musk?
2: Yeah, M-U-S-K.
3: No, but is there a stock? I'm looking it up.
2: Well, I don't know. Let's look.
3: Nope. You know that's next.
2: Yeah, it's got to be.
3: It's got to be next.
2: M-U-S-K.
3: Right?
2: Yeah.
3: M-U-S-K, and that will be the empire that will be...
2: Musk.
3: Yeah, that'd be great. So that's going on. Let's talk about that. And that was something you and I talked about, the idea that maybe it's possible that one of the things that's going to happen is that there's going to be a... that Musk may be holding down the price of Tesla. Remember we talked about this?
2: Yeah.
3: Because he would want to absorb the stock at a lower price and bring it, not privatize it because SpaceX will be public at the time, but at least somehow get it into.
2: Give himself a good deal.
3: Yeah, a better deal. Why not? Go. All right, markets, nothing really matters. Anyone can see. That's from a line from a famous song. You know who that is? Nothing really matters.
2: No, actually.
3: Anyone can see. That's from a Queen song at the end of Bohemian Rhapsody.
2: Oh, Queen.
3: Yeah. But anyway, new highs, government's picking the winners again. Wow, what we saw last week was pretty amazing. And something that you and I have talked about before, and something that you have been, by the way, I'm just teasing this pretty well, that you have been, I would say, a very big naysayer upon.
2: Mm-hmm.
3: And you're not wrong, but they're pumping billions of dollars.
2: I'm not wrong, but I'm not right yet.
3: Well, but they're pumping billions of dollars into this particular sector, and everybody's just all excited about it. So that's that. Chips are making a big move, I think, tonight at the open of the KOSPI, the Korean stock market. It was a big night because I believe SK Hynix has brought that up tremendously and now is, I think it's a trillion-dollar market cap company. So a lot of trillionaires being made recently.
2: Crazy.
3: We skip right through. I mean, it was millionaire. It was like billionaire. Trillionaire. Right. Just right through. And pretty amazing what's going on there. But there's
2: I remember the days when there was like maybe 10 total billionaires in the world.
3: Yeah, there's a lot more now.
2: Yeah, I'd say.
3: And being a millionaire is like, yeah. Because you could be technically a millionaire by just being brought, you could have bought a property in some areas around the country, I don't know, let's say 2019, 2017, for a few hundred thousand dollars that's worth well over $1.5 million now, right? And that would theoretically make you a millionaire because you have the value.
2: Yeah, anybody could do that.
3: I mean, come on, big deal, being a millionaire. Slouch. Yeah. Right, what was it? Slacker, big slacker. Only got 1 million? Oh, come on. Terrible to think about it that way, because if you really dig down on it right now with all the crazy price of food and stuff, it's kind of terrifying, actually, if you think about it. If you just kept your money in a common savings plan of some sort, and this inflation over the last 10 years has just passed you by so quickly, that is very difficult to even go out and buy like movie tickets. Or I saw a sign today that was all exciting. It was like, hey, come on over. We got $5 cans of beers. $5 cans of beers.
2: Wow, that's a chip.
3: Wasn't it? Didn't we just have $5 for like a 5-pack of beers?
2: 6-pack.
3: Yeah, but I'm saying like you'd have, you know, 5 for $5 or something like that. Like that would
2: be the, a dollar a beer would be that was high.
3: That's crazy. And I'm telling you, go right now to buy beers and you look at the prices and the cans are small, the bottles are smaller, the cases are smaller. It used to be a 24-pack, now they have 18s and smaller size. It's like, drink these. You know why you want them? Because they don't get as warm. The bigger ones get warm. The smaller ones, they stay cold towards the end. They're trying to convince you that it's a smaller amount, therefore it stays colder longer. Or it stays colder. It doesn't get warm because you can't finish it like the other ones, you know? So stupid. Anyway, over the weekend, Jensen Huang from NVIDIA, he said that he was forecasting a $200 billion market for CPUs, including China. So this whole discussion, because this came out on Wednesday. And Wednesday, there was an earnings call, of course, for NVIDIA. I mean, it was mediocre. It was great numbers, but the outlook disappointed. That was a big issue. And the outlook disappointed, causing a bit of a problem for the stock, and it came down a bit. Nothing terrible. I mean, the fact is that it was just down a little bit. People were still thinking that it's going to be great because the numbers were great, and maybe we'll see. But inside of that discussion, there was this further discussion about the outlook. And he had to come out and clarify the next week. That said, that there's no reason for anyone to sell the stock because we believe that this is going to be inclusive and we are going to be selling into there and we're going to have this in the future because this is a big market for them. So while NVIDIA, though, received licenses to sell the H200 chip into China, China's like, no thanks. We're doing our own thing now. So the idea we were holding back the AI screaming superpower from them through chip sales really didn't work out so well, in my opinion. You know, I think it caused them, if you think about it, we almost forced them to make their own chips, right? I think it backfired a little bit. What do you think?
2: Well, yeah, and we don't want them to start making chips because they might get the hang of it.
3: Yeah, but they're doing it.
2: Well, yeah, but they're not doing anything. You're talking about China.
3: China, yeah.
2: Yeah. They're not doing anything special. They're not competing with TSMC.
3: Right. But what they are doing is there's a lot of diversion going on, and they're getting the chips anyway.
2: Yeah, of course. That's the better idea.
3: The better idea is to do it illegally.
2: I mean, they just Huawei just came up with a paper that is released at one of the big chip conferences that has a new methodology for increasing the transistor count virtually using some new technique that would be frightening in terms of somebody getting the hang of it. The Chinese aren't stupid. That's the thing we keep kind of ignoring.
3: Right.
2: We think they copy everything, but they can create.
3: Let's see if I could do this here. We're going to do this because we're video recording. Let's check out some of the things here.

0: temperature dropped to about 44.8.
1: Yeah, yeah. We were talking about how low it was last week.
0: Right. It was 48 before. Check this out. Look at this number. This is a chart of the actual consumer sentiment back to 2016. Now, we know, of course, that little sliver of gray line where we see the recession, right? The recession area right here. Fact of the matter is that came down because that was COVID. I mean, people were freaked out. People were upset. It was down to 71 during COVID when you didn't know if you were going to live or die, right? You didn't know if you were ever going to have a job again. You didn't know if you're going to have any money or if the world was going to be here tomorrow. Consumer sentiment dropped to 71.8. Absolute chaos. We're at 44.8 now. That's startling.
1: It sounds like this number sounds wrong.
0: Sounds wrong. Sounds wrong, especially if you look that it really, you know, peaked back up dramatically and for one time got above just only the COVID level. So it went down to 71.8, then back up to 88.3 in April 1st, 2021. But it never got back up to where it was in the $100 range. People started freaking out. It was all sorts of problems, big issues. But then it came back up somewhere around, 2024 or so to 79.4. So, yes, I think I think when we look at this and we bring the data together, John, that you and I talked about the University of Michigan numbers are slanted more towards inflation, something else that seems a little bit preposterous, we have to take this, I believe, now with a grain of salt, especially due to the fact that if we add back into it stock market highs and retail sales doing just fine, I think we have to say that this is a piece of the puzzle that has to be relegated to a smaller part than it was ever before.
1: Well, it's also possible that since COVID, their methodology has gone off the rails. It's possible that these numbers are just completely bogus. This does happen.
0: Are you saying that the consumer themselves, what's the reason for that? Is it because the company themselves are doing something, I don't know.
1: They're talking to the wrong people, they got the wrong sample size, they got the something. If somebody started doing some analysis of this, because it doesn't make any sense, it's quite likely that their methodology is something. It happened to the methodology that is giving bad results.
0: Mm-hmm.
1: This is a bad result. There is no evidence that consumer confidence is actually 44.8 based on the same number that gave us 101 back before COVID.
0: How about this for a theory? The only people that would actually be doing these kinds of surveys are the miserable people that are sitting back in their house with nothing to do all day and, you know, figure, what the hell, I'll do a survey and make a couple $100 out of it.
1: Statisticians tend to weed those people out.
0: Well, maybe they're not doing it. That's the point. They're not doing
1: it. That's possible. They're not weeding them out. That's what I'm thinking. Huh. Something has happened that is off the rails. This is wrong.
0: Right.
1: And they better get their act together.
0: Yep. Let's go to South Korea. A lot of charts, a lot of things to look at. You can go over and see all these on episode number. What are we on? What episode do we have? 804. Episode number 804 over on the, where are we at? DHUnplugged.com. DHUnplugged.com. And on that, by the way, a great thing to talk about right now is the, I don't know what it is. Maybe consumers are pissed off. You know, donors are definitely pissed off. Donors.
1: Yeah.
0: Donor sentiment is low.
1: Yeah, donor sentiment is low. Well, maybe, yeah. There's a lot of different possibilities there of why that could be.
0: They're not tired of us because our numbers are up really well. Numbers are good, strong. People like us. But the fact is, they're just not digging down deep.
1: Maybe they're not cashing in on these great stock tips.
0: I don't know. Some people are writing me. They say, you know, thank you so much. This is great. I would say that people are just, you know, tired. They're just, you know, not willing to click a few more buttons. Listen, go over to DHUnplugged.com and help out the show. The reason you help out the show is that you're helping yourself. You're helping the others out there. You're doing something. You're passing it along. You're kind of giving to get. The fact of the matter is that when you donate to the show, it goes into the

0: hard workers that are being paid by us, by the way, to bring you these productions, to do things like work the website, to work the servers, to pay for the servers, the lines, all the things that we're doing here. And we need you. Let's not beat around the bush, John. We need them, right? And
1: it would be nice to have some notice of appreciation.
0: Yeah, exactly. Makes us feel good too. So go over to dhunplugged.com and make sure to click on the donate button and give.
1: Yeah, this chart. Yeah, people should think about it.
0: Let's go to the next thing. South Korea, the cost.
1: Yeah, this chart. Oof. This looks exactly. You know what this chart looks like?
0: What's that?
1: It looks like the 1929 stock market crash.
0: Upside down? Or about to happen?
1: No, not the crash, the run up.
0: Oh, yeah. This is the Cosby. This the is run back-
1: up, dude. You have to remember that the Dow doubled.
0: Yeah.
1: In about a 4 month period before the stock market crash. And this is what is we're looking at here. This is like tripling.
0: It is pretty unbelievable that I would say that it stayed relatively status quo from 2010 all the way through 2020.
1: This is not right.
0: And then what happened was, now we have to appreciate a couple things.
1: I would say that this whole thing is slanted towards Samsung's memory business. Yeah. Okay. That makes some sense, but yeah, so it's not supposed to.
0: Well, Samsung and SK Hynix now hold a 40% position of the Kospi, which is absurd. Yeah, I remember when Brazil, when you had, drawing a blank. The Brazil's energy company, the offshore drilling.
1: I know what it is too, and I can't think of it.
0: Anyway, there was like a 30% of that company was the Brazilian stock market if you were investing in it. Made no sense. Made no sense at all. And you got the same situation here. This run up that you have. I mean, again, this flat line from 2010 all the way through 2020, let's say. And then really this year, going from about 2,800 up to 8,000 over the last year and a half.
1: Yeah.
0: Which is unbelievable. Petrobras. You know, when you don't think of something, you get it.
1: You know, they have the, I know that's how it works. The I've been to Brazil a lot, and their gas stations are fascinating because they have... the pumps they have, you know, besides the three kinds of pumps that we normally have, they also have pumps for natural gas. They have pumps for ethanol. They have pumps for pump. I mean, they got pumps for all kinds of crazy pumps that you can, whatever your car runs on, you can find it at one of these gas stations.
0: Yeah. But this is the same kind of thing where the concentration, now this is a risk you have when, and it's a rarity, but it can happen. And that's the risk you have with the way the methodology and the constitution of these indices are now with regard to market cap weighted. And if you think about the possibility of how this works with companies buying back their shares and the process of pumping up the stock and doing share splits and all this, and then, you know, raising the value. Now you say, well, a lot of companies could do that. Of course they can. But then you have on top of that the things that are going on right now, the perfect storm for technology, and why in our markets the QQQ is dominated by, you know, seven different names that take up about 40-50% of our market itself also. The only thing that's going to be a problem, it's not a problem until it's a problem, right? It's fine right now. You know, everybody's happy. The Kospi, if you look at, wait till you look at the game. Because don't forget, I picked the Korean stock market once the bottom hit. And I said, you know what? If gas prices come down a little bit, if the Straits of Hormuz open, and if things get a little bit resolved, Korea is going to be off the charts. And I was right and wrong at the same time. I was right about Korea going off the charts. It wasn't because of the wrong reasons. Which, there's a lesson in there somewhere, isn't there?
1: Yeah, it's like an old lady. They can pull that stunt all the time.
0: Yeah, thanks. Anyway.
1: No, no offense, but no, the old women are notorious for picking stocks skyrocket.
0: What was the name of those ladies that got together? The Beardstown ladies? Beardstown ladies stock club?
1: Yeah, something. I can't remember.
0: And it was all the rage? And what happened to them? Just a second here. I got to look this up. Hang on a second. I want to look at this up here. The beer. What happened to the Beardstown ladies. This is a stock club of elderly women that was actually going. So let's see. There's still an active investment club in Beardstown, Illinois. No longer in the global spotlight, the club continues to meet monthly. 75% of the members are descendants of the original founders. But they rose to global fame in the 1990s. It was 1983 as part of a local business. They wrote a best-selling book and promoted a simple homespun buy-and-hold strategy. They claimed to have an astronomical 23.5% return on an annual basis, beating Wall Street's finest. Then, in 1998, there was a mathematical scandal. In 1988, their fame came to a screeching halt when outside analysts and an eventual audit by PricewaterhouseCoopers revealed that the computer formula and data entry had severely inflated their reported returns. Their actual returns over the same period? 9.1%.
1: That's still nothing to sneeze at.
0: There was a class action lawsuit against the publisher Hyperion.
1: Jeez, you can't even do a book nowadays?
0: Can't do a book. Today, the club managed a portfolio worth hundreds of thousands of dollars. So there you go. The Beardstown ladies. I remember that. That was a fun time. Let's keep looking. Who believes this crap that's been thrown at us this week? U.S. forces have conducted defensive bombings. Kind of love this. We're going in and striking Iran saying, you know what? This ceasefire is still intact. Come on. It's funny.
1: It is funny.
0: We're protecting our troops using defensive tactics in this situation right now by bombing them. And of course, Lebanon's being bombed by Israel, and they're going to ramp that up as well. U.S. Central Command continues to defend our forces while using restraint during the ongoing ceasefire. How do they even get away? I'll ask you, is it a ceasefire or not?
1: No.
0: When we bomb them, we effectively break the ceasefire, don't we?
1: I would think. I mean, that seems logical. But if you want to call something what you want to call it, this is like, no, don't believe your lying eyes.
0: I don't really understand how they even say this stuff. So, meanwhile, there's some talk over the weekend that we're close to a deal and it'll happen soon.
1: What difference is that from them saying, is that we're almost close to a deal?
0: Yeah, well, I think this is number 19 I counted, by the way. That we're close to a deal, or we're going to blow them to smithereens. So we were on
1: getting old.
0: It's getting old. On Saturday, we were close to a deal. By late day Sunday, we were in no rush for a deal. That's how the narrative went. So Neither side's agreeing on anything. We got that going up. Here's another thing I want to talk to you about. Another interesting thing I found. I thought it was interesting. Let's share the screen again because I think that was kind of cool that we could see this. So check this out. Did you know? Well, I happened upon a picture and I'm like, wow, that guy looks familiar. It was the CEO of Ford, Jim Farley. You know that name, CEO of Ford, just Jim Farley?
1: Yeah.
0: Did you know? Take a look at this picture. Striking resemblance, don't you think?
1: Well, there is a resemblance if you point it out.
0: I saw it.
1: I wonder if the guy's as funny.
0: Probably not.
1: As Chris.
0: I'm sure not.
1: He looks kind of funny.
0: He could. Let's see him do the skit, you're going to grow up in a van down by the river. Remember that one?
1: Yeah, vaguely.
0: But truth be told, he's his cousin.
1: Yeah.
0: I saw the picture. I saw him on TV. I'm like, God darn, he looks like Chris Farley. Wait, his name is Farley. Wait a second. That's too weird. I thought maybe my mind was playing tricks on me. I thought that was great. All right, what else we got here? Crops, farmers worldwide. You know, we got a big problem. The problem is that urea passes through the Straits of Hormuz, but not. Because not a lot is passing through the Straits of Hormuz. But 40% of urea. Urea is an important fertilizer, right, for crops.
1: Time to go back to bat guano.
0: But it's getting worse than bat guano. So these conventional nitrogen fertilizers are in short supply. It's a big problem. Some farmers are turning to age-old solutions like manure. Okay, we know that.
1: Right? Bad guano.
0: Yeah. While other experimenting with newer technologies, including waste-based inputs and microbial products. They call it, this is like the circular bioeconomy. Do you want to have any guess? What's going on?
1: Well, yeah, you go to the way you eat your crap. You put the crap in the food that you eat.
0: This is like the, this happened on Star Trek. Star Trek was a complete circuit of no waste. And when you went to the food dispensary, which was the
1: replicator.
0: The replicator. If you got, because I went to a Star Trek convention, I bought the book.
1: You went to a Star Trek convention?
0: Yes, I did. It was. Wow. I wasn't like old
1: Spock. I'm impressed.
0: I wasn't Spocked up. I wasn't crazy. But I bought this book. My wife went with me too, by the way. Jill did go with me. And I got this book. It was, the definitive.
1: She had to keep an eye on you.
0: Yeah. The definitive guide to the Star Trek Enterprise. All how things worked and all that. And the replicators were in there. And I'm reading this stuff. I'm like, where they get the stuff to make what comes out of the replicator is from the waste product of humans through the system.
1: Yeah, poop.
0: That's what's going on here. There's a whole thing that municipal wastewater and human waste and urine are being treated and provided for as nutrients that can be processed for fertilizer.
1: So just like they used to do it in India.
0: Yeah, if your corn's a little extra yellow this summer, you know why. That's kind of gross, this whole thing, isn't it?
1: Yeah.
0: But it's happening.
1: Well, it is and it isn't. I mean, you can make it so the stuff's safe. Is it just the heavy metals and things like that that are in waste that are the problem, it seems to me.
0: Should we put this up just, great ingenuity in times of turmoil?
1: I think he's going back to the, tradition.
0: All right, well, when somebody says you got some really shitty vegetables there, just saying. Really? These vegetables taste like crap. I'm just saying.
1: Well, some vegetables taste like crap anyway.
0: Yeah. I got to tell you, though. Tomatoes. You slice a tomato open, and it can be, let's call it on the green side, right? That's one possibility. Then there's that perfect tomato. You know what that looks like, right?
1: You get one a year.
0: Yeah. Then you got the overripened tomato, that little mealy, just a little bit, kind of like done. But then there's another level that I've been seeing more and more frequently, as a matter of fact, twice this weekend, where it's almost like it's spotted on the inside. Have you seen these?
1: I've never seen. I don't know what that's all about.
0: It's like they just overripened.
1: It's not tomato season anyway, so I don't know what you're doing.
0: Tomatoes are year-round, though. You get them from somewhere.
1: But they're hothouse tomatoes mostly.
0: Probably. But I think what's happening is that people aren't buying this stuff and it's going bad faster. Prices are absurd for vegetables and beef and meats and fish.
1: Well, chicken's cheap.
0: Chicken's cheap, but you get that extra hormone chunky stuff. Did I tell you the story that I did some experiments with the chicken recently?
1: No, you didn't. Here we go.
0: Do you want to hear it? You want me to?
1: Yeah. No, I'm all ears.
0: So I got chicken. I got the chicken. I got the $2.99 a pound chicken, right? The breasts that are like the size of a turkey breast, those chickens, you know what I'm talking about, right? And they got all that, those lines in it, those hormonal growth lines.
1: I've never seen this in a chicken.
0: You've never seen, no, yes, you have. The white lines in there?
1: No.
0: I will take a picture next time I'm in Eddie's store and send it to you. The chicken breasts have these white striations in them, like they're puckered up from something, and it's from the extra pump. It's from the hormones.
1: I don't know what they're selling to you guys in Florida, but we don't have stuff like that here in California.
0: It's no good. So I'm eating this stuff, and it tastes, when you cook it, I used a very specific.
1: And this is breast meat mostly, breast right?
0: I did this just as a test. I did a specific test. I did a browning in a pan on the stove, a little bit of herbs in there, a little bit of oil, a slight amount and all that. Then I put it in the oven to bake off, get it up to about 165 degrees on the inside, 160 degrees, let it cook out afterwards. Took it off, did a little bit of pan sauce on it afterwards and served it, right? Cut the chicken breasts in half usually or lengthwise to make them a little bit thinner because they're really thick. And okay, tasted like a piece of pulp.
1: Pulp? Like pulp? Like pulp. Paper?
0: Yeah, but like balsa wood.
1: Like wood.
0: Yeah, terrible. It's terrible.
1: Yeah, I would think.
0: Not juicy. So I tried a couple different ways like that. I could not get anything out of it.
1: Well, maybe you're buying, where are you getting this chicken? Well, for one thing, first of all, I tend to not cook breasts. I tend to cook thighs because they're always going to be tastier. Right. But I have cooked breasts. And I've never run into this situation you're describing.
0: And listeners,
1: I haven't. Maybe it's possible I'm not doing. I should. Maybe I just have ignored it.
0: Maybe I will tell you. I went and
1: I would have noticed. I think pulp.
0: I went and I decided to get a
1: or striations. I mean, come on.
0: Striations are clean and clear. Anybody listening, send John a picture on Twitter. Tag him, the real Dvorak, and tag me, Andrew Horowitz, on Twitter also. And just if you see any of those. Breasts with the raw breasts with the
1: line. They're big. They're big. Breasts.
0: They're gigantic. They're gigantic.
1: Yeah. Okay.
0: So what I did was I took a what is it not Bell and Howell Bell and what's the name chicken Bell, you know the really good brand Bell.
1: Are they air chilled?
0: Yeah, they're air chilled. Bell and Evans. I went to Bell and Evans.
1: You don't have that here.
0: I got you don't have any Bell and Evans there.
1: So what never heard of it.
0: It's a top.
1: Never rated. Heard of it, just oh, as an okay. as a East Coast thing.
0: All right, well, I got this. It's an air-chilled. It was a breast. It was with skin on. I did the same technique. Same time. Ate it. Absolutely delicious. Juicy, well-formed, non-pulp balsa wood. Perfect. Perfect.
1: Okay.
0: Well. I'm just saying, there's something with these hormonal things. These you hormonal chickens.
1: Well, what was the brand from the crappy chicken?
0: Crappy chicken brand. It was just the brand that was in the it was just it was no brand. It was just the chicken. It was just the chicken in the case.
1: Chicken in the case.
0: $2.99 a pound versus $5.99 a pound, by the way.
1: Oh well, yeah.
0: All right.
1: Well. Okay, so you get the Bell and Evans.
0: Anyway, so long story short, we're using our urine and our excretion for potential fertilizer because urea is no longer there. Thank you very much for the Iranian war. Let's move on. Big government's hand is being placed once again, choosing the winners, the losers, choosing who, in fact, is going to be the king and queen of the ball, something that you and I have talked about for a while. But this particular one was last week when the government came out and they said that, we are going to start to invest in quantum computer companies, billions of dollars.
1: Yeah.
0: $2 billion in grants to firms.
1: This is ridiculous.
0: Operating
1: by the way.
0: This space. They give a billion.
1: So why don't you just go back and put some more money into Solyndra?
0: Well, they gave $1 billion to IBM. That stock shot up pretty well.
1: And yeah, I bet.
0: Yeah.
1: Free money.
0: Because IBM needs the money for their research, huh?
1: Yeah, IBM of all companies that need money.
0: They need money. Wait till you find out where the money came from, by the way. That's also interesting. The other ones gave, you got like chip maker Global Foundries receiving $175 million. D-Wave Quantum, Rigetti Computing, a bunch of others got about $100 million each. $100 million. $100 million.
1: To do what?
0: Think about that. Quantum computing companies, in my opinion, probably don't have a huge staff. What do you think they have? A couple hundred people? Maybe?
1: 100 people, $1 million a head.
0: It's amazing, right?
1: It's ridiculous.
0: Shares of D-Wave added 33%. Rigetti was up 30%. A couple others were up 30%. Funding's coming from the 2022 Chips and Science Act.
1: Still Biden money.
0: But what's interesting about that is that there's still stimulus being pushed. This is what I think a lot of people miss. There is still a huge amount of stimulus.
1: Yeah, that hasn't been spent.
0: That hasn't been spent from that bill. Forget about the
1: open. Yeah, 2022.
0: Yeah, forget about the open. And who knows what's still left over.
1: Why don't they just put the money back in the coffers and cut our taxes?
0: No. Can't ever give money back. That's not how it works. So It's kind of like eating a meal and then say, I don't want this other half. Thank you. Give me my money back. Doesn't work like that. I find it fascinating, though, that's, I think, the missing piece of this puzzle when people are asking, you know, why are these markets going up? Yes, of course. There's a whole grind because the corporations are giving money to the chip companies are giving the money to the cloud companies, and, you know, the whole thing that we've talked about, right? I got that. But
1: circular
0: there is still
1: financing.
0: It's still, but there's still so much money in the system from all of this that's going on with regard to, you know, these bills, government.
1: Yeah, it's kind of COVID money.
0: It's unbelievable. $2 billion. How much was, let's look this up too. Do you remember this? George Bush stimulus. Do you remember this?
1: Vaguely.
0: It was like, I think it was like $200 million. It was, let's see. Well, he did a 2000, he injected $152 billion in the economy. That was a whole big thing he did there. But there was a package before that was like $200 to $300 million. He also signed
1: a billion.
0: He did $700 billion for the financial package to, you know, get us out of the failing assets. That was back in 2008 also. But there's been times that we've done $200, $300, $400 million and everybody was excited. We're talking about one company gets $100 million now. That's just fascinating.
1: And yeah, well, especially if you have stock in it.
0: And you wonder why there's inflation, right? Because the numbers are out of control. And do you think that a company that gets a grant from, oh, and the government, by the way, is taking stakes in these companies?
1: Yeah, I find that peculiar.
0: That's why the companies go up so much, because they realize the government's not going to let them fail at this point. And then, because they don't want another Solyndra, and they're just going to keep pumping money in left and right. It's crazy. Then you got NVIDIA buying $500 million worth of rights of Corning.
1: Yeah, I thought this was interesting, an investment. But why are they, by the way, I'm putting Corning on the game because of this investment.
0: Corning pledged to increase its U.S. fiber production capability. They're talking about that the data centers need more fiber optics, and Corning has the best glass to provide that. You know, the best fiber optic glass manufacturer.
1: Strings.
0: The fibers, yeah. So, this is going to be in North Carolina and Texas. Supposedly, it's going to create 3,000 new jobs. I don't know if that's going to be permanent jobs or just the jobs to create and then create the fiber optics. Well,
1: they'll be permanent until the market collapses.
0: Always the optimist.
1: Well, you know, it's come on.
0: Well, why are you putting Corning on here then?
1: Well, because we still have a ways to go before things shake out, where all of a sudden somebody says, hey, wait a minute. It's going to take one, you know, one, these are like a, it's like, what's that game where you pull a little pegs out or you pull a little bricks out of a building?
0: Not Jumba, but, I know. I'll think of it. Keep talking.
1: Yeah. And you pull a little thing out. One of these companies is going to, this is how the .com collapse happened. One of the venture capital firms just pulled out of one investment out of the blue. Said, well, you know, this is not going to work out. We think things are overblown. And everybody took the hint. Boom. The whole thing collapsed overnight. And this is what's going to happen. One of these guys is going to say, well, you know, or there's going to be a failure in one of the IPOs, which may or may not happen. But something is going to trigger it, and it's going to be an overnight collapse.
0: Jenga.
1: It's going to be the name of the game.
0: Yeah, so that's what you're calling for. You're calling for a massive Jenga game to occur.
1: Yeah,
0: somewhere along the line, somebody's going to pull that thread. That's going to unravel the entire
1: whole brick building falls down.
0: Whole building falls down. Right, one thing. Boom. Oh gosh, that's what you're.
1: You lose.
0: Yep.
1: But you don't lose. Everybody loses. That's the difference between that game and reality. Yeah, it's absolutely, you can just see it coming.
0: Things, I mean, we hearken back just to the Kospi chart.
1: Yeah, well, that's a good example. That's, you know, this driven by memory. This memory thing, I mean, I've invested in these memory companies every so often. And, you know, it's a business that is pretty stable. The fact that it went unstable, that the memory business has gone on. So I mean, you can't even buy memory for your own computer anymore because of the craziness of it. Is going to be an oversupply of memory, and then when they pull the brick out, the memory business is going to be the first thing and the worst thing to collapse. And all these companies, I'm talking about Samsung, all of them. Micron, it would be the good short. That'd be a killer.
0: Micron was up 18% today at a $1 trillion again.
1: Yeah,
0: it's $1 trillion they hit today.
1: This is memory, people. It's not. It's just it's ludicrous.
0: Micron stock was up 19% today. Look, this is pretty amazing. Do you want to take year to date? Do you want to take a guess of how much Micron, which, do you remember, two questions. First, I'll say how much it was up this year to date in percent. Second, who was the famous, and I thought it was famous, I'll go so far as give you the full hint, talk show host that was always loving Micron, and he became like the poster child of Micron.
1: Jim Cramer?
0: Nope.
1: Who?
0: Regis Philbin.
1: Ah, Regis Philbin.
0: Loved Micron. He would get on different shows and stuff.
1: Well,
0: and
1: that tells you everything you need to know.
0: Micron, he would talk about Micron. How much do you think it's up year to date? And then I'll go one step further.
1: I haven't looked at it recently because I'm not. It's sickening. So I'm going to guess 300%.
0: 185% year to date.
1: No, I was low.
0: How about
1: high?
0: How about
1: high.
0: 1 year?
1: 300.
0: 829.
1: What?
0: 829%.
1: That's great. Yeah, this is bullcrap. There's no way that company is. This is a high flyer. These guys have got to be looking at their own stock, saying, "Oh my God, how are we going to get out of this while we can, and without drawing attention to ourselves?"
0: Stock's been around since 1986.
1: Always been stagnant.
0: If you bought the stock in 1986, it was 49 cents a share. It's up 71,570%.
1: That's a good investment.
0: But you go all the way to, let's kind of go here. It did go up over time. From 1986, it was basically under $5 until 2008. Then it was kind of started to climb. Then it was $5 again in 2012. 2016, it was $15, dipped down to $10 again in late 2016. Finally started moving, hit as high as $125 in 2024. Since the low of April 11th, 2025. April, it's almost a year. The low in that cycle that went up and down, it was $69. It's now $895 a share.
1: Yeah. Yeah. Yeah, it's silly. But good for them. I'm glad.
0: Great for them. Great for them. Awesome.
1: These guys have been sitting on this thing forever, and it's about time somebody got the payout. But I'm telling you, if I was one of the directors or had a lot of Micron stock, I would be hoping I'm not have to declare it, but I would try to get out. I'd sneak out of it. It could double again.
0: Yeah, but right, doubling's nothing compared to what 71,000.
1: No, I know it's, but yeah, but still, it could double again.
0: Yeah.
1: So, but I
0: breathtaking. Breathtaking.
1: It's ridiculous. Let's face it. It's ridiculous.
0: Well, the reason is let's talk about that because I kind of got some things on this and the reasons on this. It's chips. So Micron topped $1 trillion market cap. The stock surged as UBS tripled its price target from $5.35 to $16.25, citing a long-term agreement opportunities with partially fixed pricing. They say, we believe the market will start to put more normal multiples on the stock and MU will continue to re-rate higher, more normal.
1: Yeah, after it gets to 1600.
0: Right, yeah, exactly. And then you look at what's gone on here and what's happening. It's the big issue right now is that they're looking at all the chips are going to be every single chip in the world is going to be necessary to power all that's going on.
1: Yeah,
0: Agentic is starting to come in, and CPUs, and NVIDIA is also selling the CPUs amongst their other things that they're selling, but because of the Agentics, and that's becoming where, you know, I guess the difference is phase one of AI is ask a question and get a stupid answer out of it. That was phase one, right? But it was an answer. Phase two is ask a question, get a thinking and thoughtful answer that maybe makes sense, and you know, it could do a little bit of reasoning, maybe. I'm not saying it's there. You'll argue with that too. The third is
1: not really.
0: Just let AI just do its thing. Just let it just go. You know what I mean? Just have at it. And that's where, like, Anthropic, by the way, where they come into place, where they're talking about how, you know, there is a problem, there's a potential reckoning that's going to happen. So let's see, Anthropic. Co-founder of AI company Anthropic on Monday, yesterday, said the development of artificial intelligence cannot be left solely to the technology companies. He was actually meeting with the Pope in the Vatican. He said, urging greater oversight from religious leaders. And by the way, right after that, the Pope made a whole speech on why AI needs to be regulated.
1: Yeah, yeah.
0: Not that.
1: I think it harkens back to the Catholic Church and their attitude toward Galileo and Copernicus. As far as I'm concerned, I would butt out.
0: Yeah. I mean, science, I don't know, was it ever thought that maybe science and religion don't mix quite right? I mean, you come from a place that you believe that a rib was turned into, you know, a new person, and how the human race was just plopped on this earth one day, to giving advice on science and technology?
1: So yeah, it doesn't make sense.
0: There's a gap there. You know what I'm saying? There's a gap.
1: I mean, you could rationalize the gap, but it's still something that, unless you're I don't know. I think it was silly.
0: Here's a thread pull for you. You mentioned the thread pull idea. Starbucks is, they've announced that they're going to retire their AI tool 9 months after the North American deployment. The tool was part of Brian Nichols, his whole idea to reshape and come in there and, you know, change everything around and really.
1: Yeah, I think I put it on the game because I thought the CEO was going to do something.
0: He brought an AI to do product management.
1: He did a teddy bear, and that's about it that I can tell.
0: Yeah. The AI tool miscounted items, leading to errors. So Starbucks cites the need for consistency, supply chain improvements, and that's why they're ending the program. They found that it was like counting cups in its inventory and it's counting its hazelnut flavored whatever, but there was something about it being unable to differentiate between the hazelnut and the mocha chaka, whatever flavor, that was next to it. And it started like sending it orders or saying you didn't need it, and then they'd run out.
1: Yeah, this is typical. This is classic.
0: Because it's really hard to take those 2 minutes to do inventory in a closet in the back of Starbucks.
1: Yeah.
0: It's not like they have 32,000 cases of the hazelnut that they need to count. They get a week's, 2 weeks supply. So, crazy stuff. Let's take a look at global debt, because this is kind of interesting. Global debt hit a new record, which tomorrow it'll hit a new record again. Next week, it's going to hit a new record again. And by the way, just to be clear, so everybody's, next month, it's going to hit a new record again. Nothing is slowing down. People are voraciously buying up and have an appetite for the debt.
1: They're buying up debt.
0: They're buying like crazy. Global debt rose for the fifth consecutive quarter, increasing more than $4.4 trillion to a record high of over $350 trillion. With an increased concentration largely in, you guessed it, the United States and China. So investors, again, show no sign shifting away from treasuries, although I think China slowed down on their treasury purchases. The global, this I was really surprised about. I didn't think this number was what it is, and it is a problem. The global debt to GDP ratio right now is stable, which is good, at 305%.
1: Huh.
0: Not a good number. I mean, really.
1: No, it's a little over the top.
0: Nothing to see here. Just keep on walking. Don't worry. Here's a global debt chart right now. I thought this was a pretty cool chart. You look at this and you see the global debt. And basically what we're showing here is that the global debt surpassed $350 trillion. But if you look at this, the blue in here is the global debt in U.S. dollars, right? And the percent of GDP, it was a lot higher, 330 back in 2020. Why? Because obviously we slowed down dramatically in terms of any kind of GDP to zero on a global basis. And then we were still issuing debt, but you see it's on its way up now. Pretty significant. The right one talks about
1: the distressing chart.
0: Distressing chart. The right one's not. I just threw that in there. It's oil prices surging, boosting inflation expectations. The other chart is some other things here on the left-hand side of this one. See the next chart below it? More, it says chart. More charts.
1: They, hold on. I got to go back. I'm going to close this chart and open that chart. More charts.
0: Yeah, more charts. And even more charts. U.S. Okay. Corporate, the left one, U.S. corporate bond issuance surging to a record. You see that?
1: Investment grade, huge. Straight up.
0: Straight. They're buying up high yield also. Smaller market. If you look at the middle one, bond issuance by AI-linked U.S. corporations. So, again, you could think, well, who is an AI-linked corporation back in 2015? Well, you look back, if it was IBM, for example, if it was Microsoft, if it was other companies that today are AI, they're going to look back on those. So this is the, but look at how much bonds, how much fixed income was issued, initial issuance in 2026. Because they realize that people are buying everything you could throw at them. And why not? And at low rates, relatively.
1: Huh.
0: And the right one is the foreign demand for corporate debt bond issuers, you know, U.S. corporate bonds. U.S. corporate bond debt bought by foreigners from 2021 to 2026, huge increase since 2021.
1: I'm glad somebody's buying.
0: This is actually zeroed out. So just to be clear, this zeroed out of 2021. It wasn't like it was zero, but.
1: No.
0: And this is the increase since 2021.
1: Baseline.
0: Yeah. So crazy numbers. Crazy numbers.
1: It's out of control.
0: It is. Really is. Some more thread pulling, as you would call it, or more Jenga. What are you saying? More Jenga, right?
1: Yeah, whatever.
0: Elon Musk Grok is seeing minimal adoption by the U.S. government, even though it's cheap. Grok lags far behind OpenAI and other rivals. They think that the other ones are much more capable.
1: Yeah, no, Grok's not that bad.
0: I didn't say it was that bad, but it's not being a big uptake by the U.S. government.
1: Why not? It's free, basically.
0: Well, no, there's going to be a cost factor associated with that kind of amount. Government's going to pay for it. Elon Musk is not going to let the government do anything without paying for it.
1: Yeah, that's how he made all his money. Soak the government. That's a good idea.
0: Yeah. So data showing that the uptake by corporations is weak, generally speaking, because Grok is just not being accepted. And I was thinking about this. Do you think it's possible that his little stint with Doge and how he was very heavy-handed, and he wasn't, I don't think they were very respectful of privacy, and they felt that because they had the power, they could just get and do whatever they wanted. Do you think maybe companies are saying, you know what, I don't trust them. I don't trust them with our data.
1: Interesting theory.
0: I just think that's what's going on right there.
1: Could be.
0: The question is whether it's going to impact the SpaceX story.
1: It shouldn't. The IPO. SpaceX isn't taking anyone's data.
0: No, SpaceX owns XAI.
1: Yeah, but, okay. Well, there's some potential there, I guess. I wouldn't worry about it.
0: All right. China. This is, I think, a classic move. China's scared. Restricting overseas travel for AI professionals and private firms. Requiring them to get approval from relevant authorities before embarking on overseas travel.
1: What do they expect? What, do you think people are going to quit and go work for IBM, or what's the deal?
0: They don't want to lose their top people. They're thinking maybe they'll defect, maybe they'll take secrets with them and sell them, or maybe even.
1: I wonder why they think that.
0: Yeah, but it's called projecting. That's why, right?
1: Yeah, exactly. It's So we do. So why do they? Right. We don't want anyone else doing it.
0: I mean, maybe they think that their people are going to be brown bagged, black bagged, whatever you call it, right over the top, put into a black panel van, and put into a hotel, and tickled, I guess, to death until they give secrets up.
1: I don't know what secrets they have.
0: I don't know. SpaceX, lots of interest. As I mentioned, a few people called, several clients calling. We have listeners writing in. Especially we're talking about this on the Disciplined Investor podcast. By the way, I'm sure you didn't talk about this all. You haven't talked about SpaceX at all with Adam on the New Agenda. Nothing.
1: No, nothing. Not really. It's not anything we talk about because there's nothing to deconstruct. It's not a,
0: you will.
1: Really,
0: you will.
1: You know, it's a perfect for this show.
0: I feel like there's going to be a time to talk about it. And by the way, I think people should listen into this and watch for this because you'll find it on Thursdays and Sundays at 2 p.m. No Agenda. Or you can find it on any of your podcast repositories that you like.
1: Yeah.
0: So SpaceX, lots of clients calling for this. Here's a bit of the reality. Companies still losing billions of dollars. They came out with their S-1. They described what they're doing. They made about $4 billion of gross, but they lost $4 billion, which means that they got $4 billion in, but they really spent $8 billion during the period.
1: Yeah.
0: So they're losing money. Meanwhile,
1: yeah, the company's spend eight to make four.
0: Meanwhile, the company's worth $175 billion because people believe in the future. They believe in the total addressable market, the TAM of the space, of the unlimited ability to provide for bandwidth through space satellites and also power stations on the moon and all the things that are going on here. A lot of things are going on. There's also a weird inclusion period for the stock and indices that may actually require a massive buy right off the bat of the stock when it becomes on the market. Because what will happen is everybody's going to be racing to buy it, and all of the index funds that are going to be required to buy it are going to be requiring to buy it in large numbers because it is such a large stock, which then just makes it larger, which is what we talked about.
1: Yeah, it's going to be something to see.
0: Same thing we talked about with SK Hynix and Samsung. The bigger are getting bigger. So no wonder why people want this. The valuation, absurd. Absolutely absurd. It was $400 billion, a year ago? Then it went to valuation in December this of last year, $750 billion. It goes from $750 billion, it doubles again. Nothing's changed. They got a dog of a company with Twitter. They got an AI company with Grok that may or may not be great. And then they have SpaceX, which everybody loves, of course. No problem with that. But the valuation that people are giving it, the rationalization of this is because SpaceX is basically a leveraged satellite network to build these massive AI space-based centers and limitless solar energy and off-planet cooling.
1: Yeah, that's going to be funny.
0: How great is that?
1: Space-based AI data.
0: Yeah.
1: You running by solar power. Mm-hmm.
0: Yeah. Mm-hmm. Exactly.
1: Yeah, well, it's definitely a different approach.
0: We got time for one more little discussion.
1: That's closer to the actual cloud.
0: Well, yeah.
1: Think about it.
0: Right. It's really
1: up there.
0: Do you want to do a last story? You want to talk about Ferrari's electric car or saying goodbye to an American icon?
1: Well, the Ferrari electric car we can push off. I mean, it's just a... You know, who's going to buy a $650,000 car? Two or three people are, and they don't listen to our show. But everybody drinks Schlitz or whatever.
0: Schlitz. What were the old beers? Schlitz? There was Schaefer?
1: Well, the one that I haven't seen for a long time is Ole.
0: But Ole? Was it Old Milwaukee or Ole? What's that?
1: Ole was Olympia. Oh. Olympic.
0: Well, that Olympia must have been from, was that in Washington?
1: Yeah, it was a Washington beer. It was the West Coasters used to be the number one beer that bowlers would drink. They'd have another Ole.
0: Give me another Ole.
1: And it was called Ole.
0: Give me another Ole. We had Schaefer. We had Schlitz.
1: Just Pabst.
0: Yep, Pabst Blue Ribbon, now they call it PBR. There was a time when drinking PBR, I saw these kids drinking PBR because it was really cool. I'm thinking, can I just explain the only reason we used to drink Pabst Blue Ribbon is because it was really cheap and we had no money. It wasn't cool. It was terrible beer.
1: Cheap beer, yeah.
0: Terrible beer. And then there was a Schaefer.
1: Coors?
0: Old Milwaukee.
1: Coors.
0: Coors. Yeah. Yeah.
1: Coors was bought by somebody.
0: Still around.
1: Yeah, Old Milwaukee. How about Magnum 880 or whatever that was?
0: That was in the big bottles, wasn't it?
1: No, it was a big giant can that I know of.
0: Foster's?
1: Well, that's Australian.
0: And then there was also, remember Grolsch? I like Grolsch because they're cool bottles.
1: Grolsch is another foreign beer.
0: Yeah. Was there any other good ones American that you could think of?
1: Pabst, Ole, Schlitz.
0: Miller. Of course, there was Miller.
1: Miller, yeah, but that's still around and successful.
0: Yeah.
1: I tell you, there's somebody did a whole bunch of these recently, put them online, and I could only recognize a few.
0: Let's just see if we have a list here that I can pull up with the Yingling, Schaefer, Pabst Blue Ribbon, Coors Banquet, Ballantine.
1: Yeah, I remember that vaguely.
0: Hams. Shiner,
1: Hams. Shiner that says the bear. You used to have the ad with the bear. Hams, yeah. Forgot about that one.
0: Rolling Rock, that was Lone Star, Colt 45.
1: Yeah, it was a malt liquor.
0: Old Style, Shiner Box, Stag, Yingling, Hams. Yeah, there you go. That's the list. Blatz. Yeah, that's fear. Let's get to the game.
2: You've been listening.
0: Or we could do that one. I'm not doing well with my buttons. This is a game that we play. It's not a solicitation to buy or sell any security. It's not a recommendation of any kind. Nothing on the show should be considered investment advice or a recommendation. If you choose to invest in any of the stocks mentioned, you should know that it may carry risk, along with the risk of a loss of principal. You should also seek out professional financial advice for your particular situation. We assume no risk as these are not to be considered recommendations. Horowitz Company, myself, or John C. Dvorak may invest in any of the securities mentioned and will disclose that on the website under the weekly stock picks section. You can go to dhunplugged.com and see all the names we discuss in the segment along with the performance information from the date discussed as well as any additional important disclosures.
1: Well, you're clearly the winner on today's show, for sure.
0: Thank you.
1: With Korea up to 54% in 2 months, that's a big chunk. And the other ones that are up, which includes Target up 38%, and their combo pick, which is United Health up 33%, are the biggies on here. 21% for an old pick from last year I have. But rest of my stuff's all been kicked off.
0: Kicked off. And right now, there's something that is really interesting about all these names on the stock, on this board. Can you pick it out? One thing is similar.
1: Yeah, we had no shorts.
0: No shorts. All buys.
1: Yeah.
0: Pretty interesting.
1: Well, I'm going to add Corning.
0: That's a symbol GLW.
1: Yeah, for glassware. And I'm going to have Cosan. CSAN.
0: You have
1: a Brazilian energy company. It's a Brazilian energy company, $3.30 a share.
0: 20%?
1: Yeah, I would put 20% on it, but this is this company, the CEO has twice bought tons of the stock.
0: Wow.
1: And it's been on a decline. The stock chart is nothing to write home about. Although it looks like it's bottoming out at $3.30. This is a stock I might even put my own money into because it just looks like it has potential. And I like the idea that the CEO is buying it up.
0: Buying it up. So we're going to put insiders on there, right? We're going to put 20% on it.
1: Yeah, it's a cheap stock, $3.34.
0: We're going to put 20% on it. Wait a second, I got to... I got to put a gray color. We got to differentiate on this whole thing so we know what we're doing here. That's going to be for 5/27/2026. All right. And I got, I have one. I didn't even mention mine. I have IonQ, which is going to go with the quantums.
1: Yeah. Good luck with that.
0: Quantums. All right. Well then we're going to end it right there. I'll see you again next week.
1: All right. See you then. Bye.
0: Thanks.
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2: 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Bye-bye.
4: Now, I'm not broke, but badly bent. I'm not down to my last cent, cause I got a dollar, but it's my last dollar bill. Yes, sir. In my pocket, there's a dent. All my dough is nearly spent, but I got a dollar, and it's my last dollar bill. Oh, I'd love just one more buck fortune left me by chance. Now, here's a hint, I feel like a man. You can hardly tell by a glance. I don't care, no millionaire can give me the icy stare, cause I got a dollar.

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I am your host, Darren O'Neill, and we are now just a few days away from the anniversary of the first show, 8 years since the first Random Thoughts that happens on the 25th on Memorial Day. Hard to believe, 8 years. I think I've made a few predictions over the years, and overall, I think I've been right way more than wrong. And it's interesting, being that this show started back in the early Trump time, to see how politics has changed or not changed, and how other things, including sports, have changed, how the pervasiveness of gambling has changed and now just being overrun with advertisements for that, and other things that just really haven't changed at all. I mean, AI is definitely something that is brand new onto the scope and is changing things as a rapid pace, which just makes me think back to the earlier days of personal computing and how much different it was when the only people that were paying any attention to it were the kids like me and the adults at that point already that were computer crazy nerds, the people that were into the technology. There was no internet. Computers were not connected. When you wanted to buy software, you had to go to a store. I know, out into the real world. You had to get physical media in order to run whatever it was you were purchasing. And on my very first computer, which was barely a computer by today's standards, the TRS-80 color computer, that was a cassette tape. That was how the information was transferred from the medium that you bought into your computer. You connected a very basic cassette player, and it played the tones. If you're old enough to remember the tones of the older modems, I had a 300 baud acoustic coupler where you actually put the handset into the suction cups. But even up through the later dial up modems, you would hear that noise, the screeching. And well, that's exactly what these cassettes sounded like. And if the tape got a little bit garbled, well, there went your program. And the online aspect of things, when it began, was so very basic. There were things called bulletin boards, and some are still around. And I know some of the folks that listen to this show and the other shows that I do have mentioned, like NetNed, ran a bulletin board back in the day, which meant if you had a computer that was running bulletin board software and a modem that would answer the phone, and you were willing to give your phone number out, people could call in and use your computer. That doesn't sound like a security risk at all, does it? But they would call in, look at the files or games or whatever was available on that particular bulletin board. And they usually had an email system so you could leave messages for other people on the bulletin board. Of course, while you were on, you were using that phone line to send your email. Other people were trying to call and getting a busy signal. Some kids don't even know what a busy signal is. And that is how this

wonderful internet thing kind of got its start. I know it's a very basic thing, and the networking is the big deal, putting all of these computers together. But this is where the world began seeing that computers could be used for interacting with other human beings. And it's only been downhill since then. Really. I mean, it's amazing to me that I can sit behind my desk as I am right now, bloviate into a microphone, and then release this program out on the world. Most of them that I do live, as well as releasing them. The solo shows aren't as much fun to do live, because every now and then I will pause just to take a sip of coffee and then go back. I don't really edit the show, but the live show is even more impressive that you can do that and have people all around the world driving around in their vehicles, sometimes even on airplanes, listening to what I am doing live from my office out here just outside of Chirac. The technology is amazing, but it's also quite dangerous because people are too susceptible to believing things that they see. And the social media aspect is quite addictive, it would seem. Saw a post from somebody who said, you know what, I used to spend a couple hours a day on Instagram, I think it was, for years, and then I stopped, and here's how my life changed. Of course your life's going to be better if you're not living it on the internet. I try to scroll through social media, which is why you'll notice that like 90% of the things that I do or am active with on social media is saying, hey, new show here. And I don't really take part in too many conversations because I think it has fallen to a point where so much of the content is propaganda, lies, things that are just made up. Today I saw a post from some account that was retweeted, reboosted, whatever you call it now that Elon owns X, re-X'd, that said, oh, Fox News is paying Roseanne Barr millions of dollars to do a show and take on The View. Will you, are you going to watch? And all these people are, oh, yeah, yeah, yeah, going to watch, love it, oh, yeah. And I don't know how long the post was up before it got a response directly from Roseanne Barr, who said, not true. No such show. This is all lies. It's not happening. I'm sure she wouldn't be against it happening, but this was another case of, I just have to default at this point. Anything that I see online, I just default to, this is a lie. This is propaganda. This is AI. And move along, because the game of trying to decipher what is real, trying to decipher what is true, trying to figure out which things are valuable and things that you should be giving your time to as opposed to those who really aren't worth your time. Pretty much impossible to figure those things out at this point. So I don't know where social media is going to go. It's also a wasteland. Even if you're on the Big Bad Plan, and I really should cancel the Big Bad Plan, although I like Super Grok over on X, that I think it went up to like $40 a month. So thanks to everybody who supports this show and others, because the only way that I stay on any of these things are using accounts that have the donations coming in. And hopefully by using these things, I can warn you whether they are good or bad. And I like Super Grok. I don't know if it's worth $40 a month, but part of that with
the X account is, hey, you won't see ads and more people are going to see your posts. And I don't really believe that's true. The no ads is fine, although I never really saw ads on X. Anyway, thanks to a pie hole. But I remember doing a very simplistic test long ago on X. It may have been 10 years ago. It may have been 15 years ago. It was long before, at least a couple of years before this show began. And I was doing another show with a buddy of mine out in California. And we were discussing the overall amount of noise that was already on Twitter at that point, of course, now X. And I made a post. And there were a lot of people at that time doing the usual clickbait of, here's a post. If you want this, then like. If you want this, then retweet. And I didn't want to be spammy or scammy. So I made a post and just said, hey, if you see this, respond to this in some way, including here's an email address. Drop a message just saying, hey, I saw this post. At the time, I think I had 1,000 or so followers. So not huge, but these messages go out there not only to your followers, allegedly. And every time we would try this, we tried it a few times. Never more than a handful. If you were lucky, if you got 5 replies, like, yep, saw it. And I think that's pretty much the way things are now. They give you an idea of how many people have seen a post. And even though now I'm up to, I think, over 4,000 people following, I don't know how many are bots, but you're lucky if you get 100 to 200 views on anything, which the return there is not all that great for wasting your time. And I think it's because people have figured out what is on social media is garbage. And not only is it garbage, AI has changed the garbage because now there are videos that are very believable of whether it's your favorite talking head, and I don't mean David Byrne, who just had a birthday, but whether it's Tucker Carlson or Megyn Kelly or Bill O'Reilly or Glenn Beck, or whether it's any politician, you cannot believe what you're witnessing is real unless it's the actual person posting it. That's where I'll make the exception. If I see Tucker Carlson posted a video of Tucker Carlson, I'm pretty sure that's not AI. But there's so much that is meant to deceive you. And a lot of these phishing things as well have gotten much more advanced. And all it takes is getting into somebody's account, because a girl I know that runs a restaurant got an email from her. I've known her and her family forever. And I got an email which looked like a legitimate request invitation thing. I looked up the company, and the company was a real place where you could go and send invitations for parties and whatnot. So the person that put this together, or the AI, knew what they were doing. It looked very realistic, like, oh, you're invited by this person and family to an event. Click here for all of the information. Once you hit click here, and yeah, I already knew before hitting click here what I was, because I was like, well, this doesn't look exactly right. But you know what? I'm on Mac and I'm running a browser that's off the beaten path. So I clicked the button and it came up with a list. Looked again, very professional, all the right logos and everything else. Oh, to get this information, you need to log in with your Gmail account or your Yahoo Mail account or your Outlook account. And at that point, I knew
this was a complete scam, just looking to get people's logins, because I tried this on my phone, burner phone, don't really use it for much, but it was logged into a Gmail account already. So I'm like, oh, here's the real test. I'm logged into the Gmail account. That's where the spam email came to my Gmail account. I click the button and it's like, oh, you have to log into your Gmail account. I'm already logged in. To make a long story short, there are a lot of things that are trying to separate you from your credentials, because your credentials often can get them into your bank account, crypto account, things like that. So you need to be very vigilant. That hasn't changed over the last 8 years, but you need to be even more vigilant because the technology is improving, including because of AI, that these things are looking more realistic, that they are able to go into more of a spear phishing zone. Difference in phishing and spear phishing, kids. Of course, if you listen to this show, you already know phishing is just, you're throwing it out there into a big pond. Spear phishing is, you know who you're going after. So a spear phishing thing is, hey, I know something about Mr. X, and I'm going to use that to create what I'm going to send to try to fake him into giving me his login information. But all of these things, again, be very, very careful when responding, when clicking buttons, when clicking links for emails that you were not expecting, especially when that link turns into, hey, sign in one of these 8 ways. Contact the person that allegedly sent you the email and be like, hey, just send this. And in this case, I contacted the person because I'm like, well, the only way that you and I are connected would be through your computer, through your email. So somehow you got hacked. And that's how they use that little bit of information to try to compromise everybody that is on your contact list. A far cry from those old bulletin board systems. And those bulletin board systems towards the end got a little bit more interesting. And they became business. I mean, at the point where it was one computer, one modem, anybody with a spare phone line can do it with a spare computer. It then turned into a multi-line, and I think it was 6 or 8 on average, which would then have the rudimentary chat room that would allow those people that were all logged in at that time to communicate. It was good times. A lot more fun than it is now. Now that everybody has these devices in their pockets, it's a little bit of a different thing. And you didn't have streaming video back then. Well, you barely had the ability to display images. It took a long, long time. But this is one of the scourges now of the internet. And if you've been listening to this show for any length of time, you know I'm just going to keep pointing the fingers at the parents. But yet again, politicians keep doing things that they pretend are going to have an effect. Maybe they believe that. I don't know. In this case, article from the New York Post, Republican pushing DOJ to crack down on OnlyFans, TikTok, explosion of obscene pornography. Now, on TikTok, I'm not even sure it actually exists, or if it does, I think it gets wiped out. I don't think nudity and pornography is allowed on TikTok, but like every other social media, there are people that are going to post things that they shouldn't, and it will exist for a while. Or they go the other route, which is using these things as feeders. So OnlyFans, it's basically, if you're not aware, if you've been living under a rock, it's a way that people can make money by producing content online.
I don't even think it originally started as a push for the adult industry, but that is where it went because I guess that's where the money is. So there is a lot of adult content on OnlyFans. Shannon Elizabeth of American Pie fame back in the day. I think she said her first week on OnlyFans, I mean, it was millions. It was either a million or $10 million. It was crazy money. And there's no question that people that are on TikTok or Instagram or wherever, if they also have an OnlyFans account, they are using the bicycle spoke method, the wagon wheel method, if you really want to go back, where everything leads to one point. The whole idea is if you have paid things over on OnlyFans, if that's where you're making your money, well, then you go get a TikTok account and you post things on TikTok that give the address to your OnlyFans account. If you have an Instagram account, you're pushing your OnlyFans account. So I'm sure there are things that teeter on the pornographic on all of these sites, but this again is why the internet is not safe for children and will never be safe for children. In this case, it's Indiana Senator Jim Banks says he's sounding the alarm about a quote explosion of obscene pornography that is ravaging the internet, and he's imploring the Justice Department to crack down on it. Again, I hate to sound like a broken record, but if you've been listening to this show, you know that the internet is a global thing. I don't know if any of these politicians are ever going to comprehend this. That the content, if you're going to make it illegal in the United States, and I have no doubt that some of these companies producing this content are in the United States, but let's just say you pass laws that make it illegal to have this content in the United States. Well, they move all their servers then to Panama. They don't even have to move themselves. They move their servers to Panama, pay some Panamanian company to host everything, and then you're back in business because there are different laws, believe it or not, in different areas of the world. This is not a case where the people in the United States only see computers in the United States and people in Russia only see computers in Russia. No, that is not how it works. So he's going on saying that ending the obscenity prosecutions was a mistake, and maybe it was, but I don't think it's changing anything. Except not having people move things to different areas of the world. It's estimated there's like 4 million people creating content for OnlyFans. I mean, most of them are not making big, big money. A few are. But again, this is a case where we have an American politician, in this case, Mr. Banks, saying, quote, it is neither healthy nor safe for sexual content to be so pervasive, end quote. You are not going to change that on the internet, sir. No matter what you do, you are not going to change that on the internet. The best thing you can do is make it illegal for parents over the age of 18 to give their children under the age of 18 access to the internet. We must treat it as an adults-only thing. It is the only way that you're going to achieve what you want, which is 100% safety, because it doesn't exist. Otherwise, maybe somebody can come up with a side internet that's only for kids. But these two shall never cross paths because it's not physically able to be policed in the way that you think it should be able to be policed. This New York Post article also points out that the senator noted that many porn sites often lean on social media companies such as TikTok, YouTube, and Instagram to promote
their explicit content, end quote. Well, of course. But what is your answer? Kill the First Amendment? They can't go and talk about what they're doing on other sites? Is that what you want? I mean, it makes zero sense. Zero sense. These politicians that waste their time with this makes zero sense. The answer is very simple, but they don't want to hear it. They don't want to understand it. The internet is not child safe, period. Trying to pretend that it can be through legislation is not viable. It is not going to work. It is a worldwide phenomenon, believe it or not. A lot of the illegal content is hosted outside of your borders where you have zero control over what is happening. And I know I sound like a broken record, but I am so tired of seeing stories like this, tired of understanding how much time and how much energy and how much money government here in the United States and elsewhere wastes on things that they do not understand. And they will never understand. And they don't even try to understand. They want all pie in the sky. Like, oh, we have to think of the children. Well, think of the children and push making it illegal for adults to give children access to the internet under the age of 18. We already have very similar things for cigarettes. We have similar things for alcohol. We have similar things for adult movies, but no. Can't do it on the internet. Why is that? Follow the money, I guess, like everything else. And I will applaud Judge Jeanine Pirro, who is the U.S. Attorney for the District of Columbia, recently came out and told parents if their kids are part of one of these teen takeovers, they're going to start going after the parents. And that's exactly what they should do. When you come up with these laws like, oh, well, if you're under the age of whatever, you can't go on social media. But if a kid gets onto social media, well, then we're going to blame the company that he lied to get an account. Even if his parents helped him, we're not going to hold them responsibility. No. Start holding parents responsible and then watch these phones disappear from kids' hands. It's bad for everything. It is bad for their morale. It is bad for their brain. Having a phone under the age of 18 is sucking literally the intelligence, it seems, out of kids. So stop it. Stop it now. Stop it while you can. And stop pretending that you can legislate what people can see on the internet. On a totally different front, NASCAR had an all-star race and nobody cared. Why have an all-star race when it's all the same people? I don't understand it. NASCAR, wake up. Stop trying to be other sports. And I only really bring this up because I think a lot of people end up in the same kind of mindset, which is not understanding what lane they're in and looking at what somebody else is doing, whether personally or on a business side of things, and going, hey, maybe we should try that. NASCAR, which is a sport, if you're unfamiliar, of racing cars and trucks, real different series. Their top series, cars. And they had their all-star race, which was all of the same people who race every other week. When you have an all-star race, I would expect something different. When you have an all-star game in baseball, it's the best of the American League and the best of the National League, and they're playing each other. Two teams that don't really exist, the best of the best, allegedly. Same with other sports. That is how all-star teams work. They take the best people from multiple teams and they create a team that doesn't exist so it can compete with another team that doesn't exist in an exhibition, which is allegedly the best people that that sport has to offer. NASCAR puts the same people on the track and calls it an all-star race because they're not pulling in people from anything
different, but they still want to have an all-star race, just like they wanted to have playoffs and they wanted to have, which they just changed, luckily for people who like the old system that I did, where every race should count. They had an elimination system that they got rid of, but the elimination system was obviously because they were watching other sports and was like, hey, we want that. We want to go down from 16 teams to 8 to 4 to 2 and then big game. It's important. But it doesn't work in a sport that has 36 or so people competing against each other each and every week. It's not the same. You can be a champion in NASCAR. Well, back when you have this system that they have now and then the one they used to have, but the other one that they were using that really focused on winning, which didn't make sense to really focus on winning because you don't really win that many races because there's a lot of people again in each one. So you could have a very successful season in NASCAR and never win a race. And I think that's what they really wanted to get away from. There was a guy named Matt Kenseth. There still is. He's still alive. I mean, don't mean there was a guy. There was a guy he used to race. And it was maybe one of the most boring seasons because the guy wasn't a big winner, but he would finish in the top five all the time, won the championship. And NASCAR tried to snazzy it up a little bit. And it didn't work. And in this case, All-Star Race didn't work. You're going to have to do something different, NASCAR. I mean, I know there are safety concerns and everything else, but maybe randomly choose a crew member to race 10 of the laps. Do something that's different than we're putting the same cars out on the track for a very, very long day as well. Like there was a 75 lap and then another 75 lap and then a 200 lap was way too long for an all-star race. Stay in your lane. Don't try to copy another sport that your sport doesn't fall into. Every other sport outside of racing, at least that I can think of off the top of my head, is pretty much pitting one person against another or one team against another. It's not like other sports where you have 35, 36 teams that are all going against each other at the same time. So stop trying to copy what other people are doing. Just cut it out. And one last note before we get into our just rousing donation segment with two folks donating. Barney Frank passes away at the age of 86. He was the congressman from Massachusetts for a number of years. He was the first congressperson to come out as gay. He was a big part of taking on Wall Street, and he made some mistakes. I mean, the whole Fannie Mae and Freddie Mac thing didn't turn out too well, but the guy knew how to do politics, something that is missing from so many today. He was able to compromise. He would have some of the most drag out debates that you've ever seen, but also understood what his job was as a politician. And that was to get things better for the people that he represented. And I think he did that fairly well. Did I agree with most of the things he wanted? No. I think he was an honest guy. And in politics today, that's also very hard to find. And somebody that was willing to compromise when it was needed. And I find it interesting what he's going to leave the world with is a book that is coming out in September called The Hard Path to Unity, Why We Must Reform the Left to Rescue Democracy. I asked the AI for a summary of what the book's about, and it says Barney Frank's core warning is that the Democratic Party should stop treating positions such as defunding the police, open borders, and some of the most charged language around transgender issues as mandatory
party doctrine. He argues that this kind of rigidity makes the party look disconnected from the public and turns broadly popular goals like fighting inequality into collateral damage, which is a valid warning. And it's coming from a lifelong progressive Democrat that at the end understood what his party was turning into was something that was too extreme and losing sight of the American people. I will be interested to see if any of the liberal networks and talking heads discuss that. If anybody finds any clips on those, be sure to let me know. Darren, D-A-R-R-E-N, at randomthoughts, R-A-N-D-U-M-B, thoughts.com. It's also where you can go if you want to help keep this show going 8 years in. 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Just go over to Random Thoughts, R-A-N-D-U-M-B, thoughts.com/donate. 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If you want to use the Cash App, $ Ozzyball, O-Z-Z-I-E-B-A-L-L. Just put random in the notes. You can use the QR codes or wallet addresses if you want to do the crypto thing. You can boost if you're on a podcasting 2.0 app. And if there's anything we're missing and you want to donate via some way that we're not using, let me know. Today, two people to thank. First and foremost, Rianne Kozinski, who came in with $9.65 that she points out that is $8.88 plus fees in honor of 8 years of Random Thoughts. She says, thanks for sharing your random, not dumb thoughts. Well, thank you, Rianne. I mean, sometimes they may be dumb. And the name just stuck. My wife, way back in the day, thought she was going to do a blog. So we grabbed that domain. She's the one that came up with it, I believe. Random Thoughts, R-A-N-D-U-M-B. And I never got rid of it. So when my buddy Larry Blydner said, do a show, Solamento or Solamenti. He speaks Italian or something. I don't know, for an Irish guy. And I'm like, well, I have this domain. This should work. And then immediately realized that when you tell people, yeah, my show's called Random Thoughts. They're like, oh, R-A-N-D-U-M. No, oh, wait, R-A-N-D-O-M. No, wait, it's very hard to spell. It's like you have to cross a test just to be able to listen to the podcast. But also just shows everybody that actually makes it here, you are smarter than the person sitting next to you. You can tell them that. I'll vouch for you. So thank you, Rianne. It is appreciated. And of course, Mark Kodra. Coming in each and every show, usually the only executive producer of the show. So I can blame Larry, but I've also got to blame Mark that this show is making it 8 years and beyond. I appreciate the 555 and I appreciate everybody for showing up and listening. If you can't support the show financially, it's easy. Leave us a review. You can also tell a friend about the show. You can post about it on social media. Although it is a wasteland, so better if you tell somebody you know specifically to check the show out. Help us keep everything going. It is all very much appreciated. It has been an honor and hopefully will continue to be for another 8 years. It should go at least as long as the Trump presidency, so at least another 8 years. So remember us on Memorial Day. It's our 8-year birthday here at Random Thoughts, and then come back again next week for another fun and exciting episode. Until then, I am Darren O'Neill. Thanks for listening.

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Up next, Hookers and Blow.

rush into my temples. While the bells still ring in here, I'm getting sentimental. And now I find you keep me up at night and nobody is praying. It's heartbreaking.

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1: Welcome to the show that looks at politics, culture, and relationships through a psychological lens. Tonight on Disaffected, it's just the latest travesty in arts and culture. It's film director Christopher Nolan's adaptation of The Odyssey. His woke production looks like it's going to be an active insult to the source material and to Western culture. Then we'll go on a brief tour of Bad Behavior in Public, featuring black teachers mentally abusing black school kids, harpy teenage Karens doing the real-life "that's not funny" meme. And then we're going to wrap it up with a grab your notebook lesson on using expectations and boundaries to deal with the narcissist in your life. It's May 17th, and I'm Josh Slocum. Let's talk about cultural destruction. And I want to do viewer comments first as a lead-in. So last week, a couple of viewers left comments saying that they were wondering what the point of watching the show was when all they heard was negativity. What were the solutions, they asked. Why am I not telling them how to make things better? First, thanks as always for watching. Thank you for leaving comments and criticism too. This show is cultural commentary and analysis. I'm a cultural commentator, a cultural documenter, maybe a cultural analyst. That sounds a little pretentious. But there's nothing about this show, Disaffected, on that front that's any different from most other talk shows. That's what most of them do. We're not an instructional show in that we don't give audience members step-by-step workshops and lists on how specifically piece-by-piece you can, quote, do something about it. That is actually a taller order than it sounds. And even if I wanted to offer that, I can't. I don't know how to fix everything. At least not in a way that can be broken down into a set of steps or into a handout, a slide deck, or a checklist. I used to hear this criticism sometimes when I worked for 20 years at a consumer protection nonprofit. We were mainly educational. We tried to help people plan funerals on a budget without getting ripped off by some of the scams in the funeral industry. So what we would do, we'd put out blog posts, articles, things that turned into paper pamphlets on the general principles of funeral planning, reminders about consumer rights, and unfair business practices or outright scams to watch out for. There would usually be somebody who would read the material and then say, "Why isn't there a checklist?" What they wanted was someone else to write down a numbered list that anticipated everything for them, took the responsibility off them, and guaranteed best results. I understand why people want these things. It's, you know, it's understandable. But that's not something that's actually possible to do. And it's a mild version of asking for a savior, somebody who can make it all better because you don't know how to. No educational material, no weekly talk show, no cultural commentator. Nobody can actually be that savior. You, viewer and audience member, ordinary citizen, you're just as responsible for the state of the world and whether you do something about it as I am as a guy on camera who talks about it. As citizen actors, if you will, you and I are equal. We're peers. We're in this together. These complaints and criticisms come from an understandable place. People are weary of this morally sick, upside-down world. They long for a return to something resembling normal. They want to wake up in a world that doesn't pretend that men are women, that children need genital surgery. They want to be able to go to Target and not expect that some mentally ill vagrant or aggrieved person is going to start screaming and throwing merchandise. I want all that too. My guess is that some people are so tired of the decrepit state of the world that hearing about it in a concentrated dose during a show like this is sometimes too much. Fair enough. I have a rotating stable of shows that I listen to, and I put some of them down for weeks or months sometimes and come back. Maybe I lose interest. Maybe I think that show is stuck on one topic for too long. All fair. If you're tired and dispirited, viewers, audience members, friends, thank you. I get you. I am too. But I'm not a savior. I'm not actually more powerful than you are. I just have a slightly bigger reach and I look bigger because I'm on camera and I have a show that some people listen to, right? My skills include noticing things about culture, pulling out patterns, illustrating those patterns, and trying to help people notice them. I do this because the first step in solving a problem is being able to identify it, to name it accurately. The next step is understanding the problem's pattern so that you can predict what will happen next and so that you can understand the motivations behind the people who are creating the problem. That's what we try to do here on Disaffected. And we do it in a way that I don't see very many other shows do. Any, actually. Our focus on patterns of narcissistic behavior and our diagnosis of the modern West as having a cluster B personality disorder, that's unique. That's unique to us. And I think it's accurate. I think our lens that I always talk about in the opening of the show, looking at the world, politics, culture, and relationships through a psychological lens, I think our lens is accurate. I think we're sharply in focus. And I think that understanding things that way, I know I would say this, but stay with me, that's actually more useful than a checklist. I don't want people to just sit down and listen to everything I say, write down my exact words, and then do what I say. That doesn't lead to understanding or mastery or even to productive action necessarily. And I can't give you that checklist because these problems cannot be solved by anticipating everything and going down a numbered list and taking algorithmic actions in sequence. That's not how these problems work. They can only be solved collectively over time by people who see the world accurately and decide how to act in it. And that has to happen over many interactions and many conversations, mostly in the real world. So how do we solve the problem of our woke and broke world? Well, as one of my favorite cultural commentators, Matt Walsh, says, the answers are very simple, really, really simple, but they're not easy. That's different. Simple and easy are not the same thing. I'm completely ripping this off from Matt. You've heard it from him if you listen to his show. We solve these problems by recognizing what decent values are and where we are missing them, where we've lost them as a society, and we solve the problem by pushing to restore them in any domain that we're in, home, family, church, business, the way we drive, all of it. We solve these problems by raising our children with decent values. We conserve traditional values and try to live by them. We try to befriend people who share those values and who will enact them in their lives along with us. We punish political entities, companies, bad actors. We punish them economically or politically when they're destroying those values in our society. Basically, we get our own house in order, including our kids and how we raise them, and we go from there. There isn't any checklist, and almost none of us, me, you watching, almost none of us are going to live to see these problems all put to bed, I'm sorry to say. I suggest accepting that. Getting angry that somebody hasn't come along and given a perfect solution isn't going to lead to anything productive. So if this makes sense to you as a framework and you're willing to stay with me tonight, I need to disclose that I'm going to analyze an awful lot of negativity again tonight. But I will be pleased to have you with me. First, let's get fueled up with some of the finest snacking meat you will ever taste from our sponsors at BiltongUSA.com. I just got my box delivered yesterday, and I had to beat my friend Peter off the refrigerator because he found it on the front porch and then brought it to me, but he got into it before I did because he loves this stuff so much. And why wouldn't he? Biltong is delicious. Biltong is the word for the South African way of curing meat, thin slices of meat with vinegar and spice. If you like beef jerky, this is several cuts above. Yeah, I know. Corny pun. But I mean it. This is the tastiest, most succulent cured meat I've ever had. I eat it all the time. A plate of biltong with a block of cheese is the meal that I eat when I'm writing the show and the snack I go for on shooting day. I've done it twice already. It's high quality animal protein and fat without the carbohydrates and potato chips and things like that that end up giving you a blood sugar crash. 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I can't believe I haven't said it before. Biltong is a perfect gift for the guys in your life. If you're looking for something for your husband, your boyfriend on his birthday, get him a box of Biltong. It comes in every spice level from very mild to you've got to be kidding me. I can't take that. Check it out. 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Now, we're going to look at an upcoming epic film, hasn't been released, as a way of understanding what's wrong with our culture and demonstrating it, demonstrating how deep that wrong goes. This is also a way to understand how tenacious woke ideology is. You've heard me say many times that woke is not only not dead, but that it's getting worse. I'm right about that. It is getting worse because woke is not just a fashion trend that was confined to a particular moment in history from 2020 to 2024. People talk about it as if it were. That is not true. Woke is our fundamental culture. That is mainstream culture. You may not like it. I hate it. But it is. It's no good. Don't whistle past the graveyard and say, oh no, this was just a flash of the pan. No, it wasn't. It is our culture. And it's been our culture since at least the 1960s, and the roots go back farther than that. What we've been through since 2020 is not a blip or a detour, it is the main track. It's not possible that the woke explosion could have been avoided. This was always going to happen. This is the only cultural destination that we could have ended up at, given where we came from. This was building all of my life. And I can see clearly now, looking back, that we were on this track during my childhood in the 80s and the 1990s, that so many people falsely believe were some sort of stable nirvana point, a destination that we were always bound to stay at. It wasn't. It was a nice little balance teetering on a fulcrum that had to tip over, and it did. We don't share the same moral convictions that the founding fathers of this country did. We are not the same Americans that the Ingalls family were or that the other European immigrant pioneers were. We're not the same people. We're not the same America. The rules that we live and act by, spoken and unspoken, are in direct contradiction to the original values articulated by those who actually built our country. What are those base assumptions that we live by today? Almost all of these are unspoken. They're not going to sound familiar to you because you're not supposed to say them, you're just supposed to imply them. But they're very real. Unspoken rules are unspoken for a manipulative reason. And yes, you may get an emotional jolt when they're brought out as plainly as this. So this is what I think they are. One, America was, these are the assumptions. I'm not endorsing these. I'm saying these are the ideas that animate us today as citizens. America was founded on depravity and evil, and it's baked into our very nature. America was built mainly by slave labor, and America's slavery sin was objectively and subjectively worse than anything that happened anywhere on earth except for the Holocaust. Rule: if you are white and you have a reasonable living today, you only have it because your ancestors stole it from Indians or killed the Indians and took it from them. Rule: if you are white and you can feed yourself today, if you can afford to have kids or you have a job of any sort, you only have those things because your ancestors took it from black people after enslaving them and then raping them and then killing them. Rule: as a white person, you are soaked in the blood of your ancestors' actions, even if they weren't your ancestors, and you bear that original sin. It's a stain on your soul. You are evil. Rule: children are a burden, not a blessing. Children are the primary oppressors of women after men, and men are responsible for you being oppressed by children if you're a woman, because children wouldn't happen if men weren't around. Rule: the United States owes you individually something very special, but you don't owe the United States anything else in return, and you don't owe anything to your fellow citizens. Rule: all former rules of sexual chastity and public propriety were deliberately written to oppress women, homosexuals, transvestites, and anyone who is not white and straight. Rule. Any attempt to stop the above-mentioned groups from practicing public sexual depravity or to stop them from grooming children, those attempts to stop them are acts of assault against vulnerable sexual minorities. Rule, assumption, I should call these assumptions. Self-actualization can only come from having complete freedom to do whatever you want, whenever you want, to consume whatever you want, with no restrictions based on how you affect others. Any restrictions on your personal behavior are an act of assault against you. Assumption, other people don't matter. Assumption, all of these values are, this is when I go back to sanity world. All of those values, all of those assumptions, those unspoken rules, they're all objectively wrong and they're all morally deranged. None of them are true. But they are the values that animate the modern West. The fingerprint of these values can be seen from the smallest inconsequential things all the way

0: Mead over whether it's morally or legally okay for a raging black man to kill a white man simply because the white man said the word nigger. They're the reason we not only allow, but actually clap for the mutilation of children called gender-affirming care. And they are the reason that America's most talented film director, living, Christopher Nolan, is bastardizing his upcoming adaptation of one of the founding narratives of Western civilization. He's adapting Homer's epic poem, The Odyssey. That's a tale of the warrior king Odysseus as he wanders over the years, and it spans the legendary Trojan War. Yes, that Trojan War that was blamed on the mythological, most beautiful woman in the world called Helen of Troy. The Odyssey is a fundamentally Western tale, coming as it did from Homer, who lived in ancient Greece. And it's a masculine tale. It's a man's tale about duty, adventure, and loyalty. So, of course, it has to be degraded. Or, as we say in modern conversation, it has to be enriched with diversity. Diversity enrichment actually means actively shitting on, diluting, and rendering inert anything that comes from the Western world, the white population, or Europeans. That's the fundamental value I talked about earlier. Whites and Europeans and Westerners are inherently evil. They didn't become evil, they're born evil. The West as a project is fundamentally evil. But remember, no other group on Earth, no other race, no other culture, only the white West is born evil, and it can never be anything but evil. Nolan's film doesn't come out until July, and he's been really cagey about it, but there's lots of rumors, and it does appear that he's woken it right up. Some of the leaks and rumors have been confirmed, such as his casting choice for Helen of Troy. We'll get to that. Others have not been confirmed, so take this with an appropriate grain of salt. First, let's watch the trailer.
1: Tell me what you remember.
2: A wife? A son.
1: And then what?
2: We won the war. Help me go home.
3: This is a household waiting for master.
1: I want you to choose me.
4: Coming back.
3: No, he's not.
1: What would he do if he came back here and find all these suitors in his house?
3: You're pining for a daddy you didn't even know, like some sniveling bastard.
1: Who's looking after your wife and son?
2: Do you see?
1: My dad is coming home.
2: Bringing vengeance. Bringing it all.

0: I need everyone at this party dead.
1: I can still save them.
2: You're a man who needs to control his fate. But you cannot control this.
3: That world is gone.
4: No one could stand between me and home. Not even the gods.
5: Keep us free!
6: I think it's asleep.
7: Okay, first, yeah. You see on your screen here, Ellen Page on the left and Elliot Page on the right. I don't know if you caught that. It went by pretty quickly in the trailer. But yes, the actress Ellen Page, who cut her breasts off, and I put

arrows on there to make sure that you saw that she's showing off her mastectomy scars. This is public behavior now. She calls herself a man, extremely mentally ill woman, extremely. She's cast in this movie in a male part. We don't know for sure which one it is yet, but yeah. Yep. But I want to talk about the dialogue. And damn it, I feel like I'm ripping off Matt Walsh, but I did think of this myself before I heard him say it. What? This is ancient Greece. This is the Odyssey. Okay? This is Homer's epic poem. And we've got this for dialogue. You're looking for a daddy. And then a petulant young man who says, my dad is coming home. My dad? My dad is coming home. Then you got Matt Damon leading a charge. What does he say? Let's go! What is this? What kind of insulting, infantile shit is that dialogue? Suspension of disbelief? Please. Another big clue about how deracinated this version of the Odyssey will be is the source material. Director Chris Nolan is apparently relying on the very latest translation, the very latest unnecessary translation of the Odyssey, a feminist translation. This one by this Emily Wilson. Take a good look at her. For those of you on audio, she appears to be about 40 years old. She's staring at you with sullen borderline face, posing in what appears to be a silken tank top, and her arms all the way down to her wrists and up to her shoulders are covered in tattoos. You can look up some bits of her translation if you like. The prose is ugly, very ugly, and I think deliberately. And some critics have said that her project is to de-emphasize the masculine theme and woke it up. I believe it, and I'm not even going to go by and check. Look at her. I mean, I'm serious. Can we put her back on the screen? I mean what I'm saying here. Borderline personality is written all over her face and body. It's immediately obvious to your eyes. You don't need to know more. But there is more. Director Nolan has cast an apparently famous rapper, never heard of him before, named Travis Scott, to play a bard, a storyteller, because we have to get black people in this bitch by hook or by crook. So, yeah, this is what, which publication was this? 24 Bollywood says, Christopher Nolan explains Travis Scott's surprising casting in IMAX epic The Odyssey. First of all, no, not even IMAX, because I don't even think he's shooting it on film. And no, I don't recognize digital video IMAX cameras as IMAX. Sorry. Surprise casting, indeed. This is the opposite of surprising in 2026. After all, we've had Black Anne Boleyn already in the UK, haven't we? Yeah, I believe that was ITV in the UK that did a Tudor series and cast a black actress as Anne Boleyn, which leads to things like this. I took that from the title card of a podcast, and it asked the question, was the real Anne Boleyn black? Yes, we do have to explain this to young people. Do you know how many young people actually believe that the Regency period in England, the early 1800s before Victoria, they actually believe that the fantasy world of the Regency depicted in that Netflix show Bridgerton, that there really were black people all over aristocratic England and that Queen Charlotte really was an African? They do think it's real. I mean, we've gone through what they don't teach in public schools. Why wouldn't they think that was real? So we got Travis Scott, the rapper, the bard. Mm-hmm. Here are some of the lyrics for one of Mr. Scott's hit songs titled NC-17. Quote, me and my bitch, I swear we like the same sex. Woo. Fuck. With all my chains on, let's have chain sex. Serve, yeah. Your bitch gave the kid cuddy, but I'm not signed on to ye, oh God. I nutted on her cheek. Her new nickname is Babyface 21 Woo. Read to you verbatim with no changes.
Me and my bitch. So, why would Christopher Nolan cast rapper Travis Scott? Well, in Nolan's words, do we have it? I guess I must have left this out, but a close paraphrase is he wanted to cast Travis Scott in here as a nod to rap because rap is like the Odyssey because it's oral poetry and handed down generation to generation. Rap is just like the Odyssey because it's oral poetry too. I nutted on her cheek. Is this a black thing? Like when babies are born, do they get a little keepsake album, you know, for the next generation with all the biggest rap lyrics? Is it really handed down? But here's the part you've been waiting for. The aspect of the Odyssey that jumps the shark if nothing else does. Guess who was cast as the most beautiful woman in the world? The face that launched 1,000 ships, the woman that we call Helen of Troy. That's right. Sub-Saharan African black actress Lupita Nyong'o. In ancient Greece. And I'm Marie of Romania. Why am I talking about this? Because the fact that this movie is being shot and produced this way shows you what our fundamental cultural values are. We are nowhere near who we were even just 20 years ago. What kind of culture, pardon me, what kind of culture produces a director of the stature and talent, he is very talented, of Christopher Nolan, who would even pitch a film like this, even pitching this film, let alone getting it greenlit? This could not have happened even 15 years ago. It's so grossly offensive and ridiculous that Christopher Nolan would not have felt, forgive me, safe pitching it. You would never have heard a word about this. Only a culture that hates itself, hates its own foundational mythical narratives, hates its own people for the color of their skin, which it believes stains the content of their character, only that culture could produce something like this. Can you imagine a Stanley Kubrick or a Martin Scorsese pulling this crap? And don't tell me, this is just Hollywood, you still want that. We've always had just Hollywood. But just Hollywood of recent memory in our own lives, many of your lives, that Hollywood could not have produced this, would not have produced this. Hollywood did not actively reject every single aspect of Western or American culture and history at every turn like it does today. That was not a part of Hollywood. This film could only be made today in today's America. The mainstream, it's calling reaction to this, the mainstream media is calling the negative reaction to this travesty of a film crazy, sick, bigoted. Notice the narcissistic reversal in that. Here's an example. Post from Variety, the entertainment journal magazine. The Odyssey, why Elon Musk and his troll army's attacks aren't just silly, but wildly inaccurate. That motherfucker put Lupita Nyong'o as Helen of Troy, and we're the inaccurate ones. Tell me more. Here's the cover of Time magazine this week. Dark brooding shot of Christopher Nolan. His Odyssey. Director Christopher Nolan returns with epic ambitions. Millions of Americans are exhausted and sick to their stomachs over this obscene, insulting slop. At least half the country and probably more. Remember, Trump got elected in 2024 because more than half the country is not on board with this stuff. But that makes no difference. Our most prestigious director is doing this to Western culture in 2026.
The most mainstream media magazines are fluffing it up as if it were not only high art, but contained nothing that any reasonable person could object to. If woke were dead, we wouldn't be seeing this. We'd see some purchase in the media with normal shows, normal movies, normal values. We see almost none of that. Are you a conservative who thinks that we've turned the corner? You're not going to make it. This shit is baked in now. The long march through the institutions is over, and they won. We've got much harder work to do than many people are prepared for, and it's going to take a very long time. And that is why we talk about it every week on Disaffected. Now come back on the other side for a tour of American culture featuring black school kids being taught to hate white slavers, hantavirus Karen maskers, bitch girls being bitches to boys and getting sympathy for it, and so much more negativity. We're going to round out the last part of the show after that with a hands-on lesson in setting boundaries and expectations around cluster Bs. So don't say I don't give you anything useful.

Tonight on the show, I'm going to talk about some general practices for enforcing boundaries and managing expectations with your Cluster B. But if you need personalized attention to your situation, you can book some one-on-one time with me. Go to my website, joshuaslocum.net, and check out my calendar. I offer one-hour video or phone if you prefer consultations and coaching sessions. They're private and confidential. It's not mental health therapy, but we talk about some of the same things that you would in therapy. And if I can be helpful to you in sorting out your situation, giving you an outsider or third party's, I'm not going to promise you complete objectivity, but I can give you the perspective of an outsider looking in at your situation and seeing what it looks like to me as someone who has experience with these kind of fractured relationships. That would be helpful to you. I'd love to talk to you. It doesn't have to be super serious either. If you just want to talk about issues that come up on this show or talk about politics or cultural issues that concern you, but that you can't actually talk about with your loved ones, I'm available for that too. So again, visit joshuaslocum.net. Look at my calendar. If you don't find a date and a time that works for you on there, shoot me an email through the website. And if I can accommodate you off hours, I will. And also, if you're hard up financially and you can't afford the regular rates, just email me. I'll meet you on a sliding scale. Others have done that for me. There's no shame in it at all. And I'm happy to meet you where you can afford it. joshuaslocum.net.

0: No episode of Disaffected would be complete without a medley of bad behavior on the streets and on social media. So, as Odysseus would say, let's go! If I didn't have so much other crap to complain about, I would go on about Matt Damon in that role, too. First up tonight, some good news. A few months ago, we featured this woman. She was one of many who tried to incite murder against people who voted for Donald Trump. Brazenly, out in the open and unapologetically, let's revisit her.
1: Okay, guys. So I would like to start a new movement called C-MAGA. MAGA. Because people like that respond to fear and terror and aggression, not logic and empathy and, I don't know, intelligence. It doesn't work for them. So fear works. So if we all get our guns and use our Second Amendment right and our common sense at this point, this administration is begging us to rise up and revolt. And you see somebody with a MAGA hat, pew, pew. That's what we do. That's the way. It's the only way. Put them back in their basements, make them scared again to be racist, homophobic, terrible, just awful fucking pieces of shit. Because I would way rather live next to immigrants than MAGA people. MAGA people deserve to be terrified and scared to walk in the streets because they should know that real Americans are going to kill them.
0: Imagine my shocked delight to see this woman, a woman, face consequences for inciting murder. From ABC 7 in Florida, Sarasota woman sentenced to 14 months for threatening TikTok videos. That's 14 months in federal prison, by the way. Desiree Sagari, and of course she has a stripper name, she got 14 months for interstate threats. Notice how she looks when she can't control the lighting, too. And when she can't cantilever her tits up into the shot. Now, let's visit a classroom in a public school where black children are being taught about a little girl named Ruby Bridges. She was the girl who was the first black child to attend a formerly whites-only elementary school in Louisiana in 1960 when they desegregated. There's a play about her, and these children are practicing that play under the direction of their teacher.
2: Ruby Bridges, Act
3: One. We don't want you here.
4: We don't want you here.
5: We don't want you here.
4: We don't want you here. Go back where you come from.
0: Oh, I'm sure that won't make them feel like aggrieved and entitled victims. But let's be fair to all races and see some white bad behavior. This video caught my eye because it's representative of the now common attitude among teen girls and young women toward boys and men. These high school kids that you're going to see got stuck in the elevator in their school building, and teen Miss Karen decided to go right off. Strange how it was characterized on social media, though. This is how I found out about it. This tweet characterized it as, a girl goes viral after getting stuck in an elevator with a group of immature guys and shut them all down when they started laughing. Ha ha emoji. Well, let's see if the video bears that out.
6: Hi. Hey, what's up?
7: Palmetto.
6: Oh, yeah.
7: Senior. High school.
8: Middle school.
7: You think this is fucking funny?
8: Yes.
7: It's not. That ass, nobody's fucking laughing. You guys are fucking laughing when we're stuck in an elevator. So just shut up so I can fix this. Okay? Like, I don't know any of you guys. And you guys are so fucking immature. And you guys are fat because you can't walk down the stairs, obviously.
8: Yes.
7: Right? So just shut up and let me fix this. Okay? Like, laugh all you want, but we're stuck in an elevator. So, hey!
9: Okay, let me get it.
10: No.
0: What did those boys do to warrant that behavior? Nothing. Nothing we can see there. This was a spoiled, modern, feminist-inflected girl who doesn't like that boys giggle. No one threatened her. She wasn't in any way in a threatening situation. These are her classmates. This is an elevator in their high school building. She's just a bitch who doesn't like boys, and she feels entitled to be a bitch to them because that's not funny. Yes, it is. Here's a vanilla chocolate twist story with bad behavior from both sides. This is from the New York Post. On May 8th, a New York City man named Rommel Burke was charged with murder after prosecutors say that he threw 76-year-old Ross Falzone down a subway stairwell and killed him. That's Mr. Falzone on your screen. Here's the alleged perpetrator, Rommel Burke, who is 32 years old, being arrested. He had apparently just been released from a psych ward when he threw that man down the stairs. And there's another reason that contributed to him not being in jail and being able to be released onto the street. Take a guess what it might be. A white woman whom he assaulted a month earlier before this killing refused to cooperate with the police to prosecute him. Here is the New York Post coverage. The horrified victim, the female victim, told the Post she and a friend were on a subway in Manhattan on April 2nd when Rommel Burke approached them and began a conversation they quickly shut down before frantically trying to switch cars to get away from him. She said the crazed suspect stalked them closely and allegedly yanked her by the back of her head in an attempt to slam her to the ground and booted her friend in the back. Quote, he comes up and he kicks my friend in the back and he basically pushes him through the transition of the cars, the woman said in a phone interview Friday. My friend freaks out, runs away, and then he grabs me by the head and pushes my head down, trying to like maybe throw me on the ground or something. Next quote. But I didn't. I resisted as much as I could. I didn't fall. And then I immediately opened up the car and ran toward my friend. I'll read you a little bit more from the Post article. She said the attack left her and her friend in shock, but they ultimately chose not to cooperate with prosecutors, a decision she now regrets after Burke was charged with murder on Friday for allegedly hurling 76-year-old stranger Ross Falzone to his death at a Chelsea subway station Thursday night. Police had taken the violent brute to Bellevue Psychiatric Hospital for, quote, acting erratically Thursday afternoon before he was released about an hour later and allegedly launched the deadly unprovoked attack later that night. So why did this unnamed woman, why did she refuse to cooperate with the police? Couple more quotes from her. Quote, maybe a part of me was just like, I don't want to put another black man in jail. But, you know, at some point, if you're a criminal, you're a criminal. And he was scary. He was a scary guy. Well, now Mr. Falzone is dead. And the unnamed woman is now having second thoughts. She says, quote, I regret it 100%. And I actually feel really bad that a man lost his life. Do you? Do you feel really bad, actually, 100%? This kind of attitude doesn't just hurt idiotic people like this woman who got assaulted and did nothing about it. It hurts other people. It helped get Mr. Falzone killed. This is why I hate the phrase suicidal empathy. That woman was not empathetic. She was narcissistic. And her alleged empathy is better characterized as homicidal rather than suicidal. This is what I mean when I say, as I've said so many times, that for many of us, including some of you listening right now, our own liberal family and friends would see us dead. I have never been exaggerating. This guy's social media comment about the story is worth reading out. If you're one of the people who thinks that I've been too hard on women, there's a reason I go for the jugular pretty much every week when it comes to female antisocial behavior. It's actually a deadly problem. And women are still benefiting from the protective cocoon we put around their reputations, and it needs to fucking stop. This guy has the right of it. His name is William Meyer. I'm going to read his tweet out to you. One interesting thing about female antisocial behaviors is that they largely evade the legal system. Whereas antisocial men tend to create localized causal harm through physical violence, antisocial women tend to create diffused probabilistic harm by eroding the function of social systems. Withholding information from the police to protect a criminal for DEI reasons could lead to someone dying or not. Attacking someone's reputation through gossip and lies can severely harm someone's relationship or not. I don't know why he keeps putting the or not in there. Next up in the series, the psychosocial nature and stochastic causality of female antisocial behaviors makes them hard to criminalize. Legal unenforceability is also true of the female pro-social behaviors. You can mandate that a man financially support the mother of his children, but you can't mandate that a woman emotionally support her husband. Finally, in this thread, it's a tough problem because if women's behaviors are more culturally incentivized than men's, and mainstream culture becomes increasingly antithetical to civilization, race communism, he puts in parens, then women's behavior risks becoming less conducive to the persistence of the safe, rich, and free societies we all love. Every day brings new evidence to test that theory. I'll let you be the judge of its veracity. Well, it's quite obviously true. Let's cap off this tour with something a little lighter. If you haven't heard, we're supposed to be terrified now of hantavirus because a few people caught it and got sick on some bloody cruise ship. You know what that means. Fear! The media is trying to get this going, but it's fizzling out, and I'm happy to see that. But people were mocking this latest attempt to create hysteria with throwback clips to our new normal from a few years ago. Let's do a classic. Let's revisit COVIDia in a department store.
3: The mask for?
5: Because the virus.
3: A what?
5: There's a virus here.
6: What's a chirus?
8: Virus.
3: COVID. Well, keep that down if you have a virus. I don't have a virus. Why would I wear that thing? I'm not trying to... Look at me. You think someone with a virus could look this good?
0: I love that kid. Do you think someone with a virus could look this good? Those are the kinds of women that I walk past in Montpelier, Vermont, at least once a week. Yes, in 2026. Yes. All masked up, looking like scared birds, skittering nervously down the street, dodging viruses. So as we go out to the next break, I want to thank somebody in the audience, somebody whose name I don't know. I hope you hear me. Somebody made a really generous contribution to the show through PayPal. But I can't thank that person because the email address that you used for PayPal is a dead one that doesn't exist anymore and it bounces. So, sir or ma'am, you sent a gift under an email address that includes the words glass company. I'm trying not to identify you, but I want to make sure you know I'm talking to you. But that email address is dead and email to it bounces. I have no idea what your name is. I have no way of knowing your phone number or contacting you in any way. And it's killing me not to be able to thank you personally. So please, please send me an email at admin@disaffected.com. Thank you so much for your generosity. And as we come back from the break, you all might want to grab a notebook for the closing part of the show. It's another hands-on practical lesson in dealing with abusive or narcissistic behavior. I'm going to talk about the only real tools that you have to deal with this and how to use them effectively, managing expectations and setting boundaries.
7: You think this is fucking funny?
10: Yeah.
7: It's not. Dead ass, you know what's fucking laughing. You guys are fucking laughing when we're stuck in an elevator. So just shut up so I can fix this.
0: 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We're going to talk about the two most effective tools you have for dealing with difficult people, setting boundaries and managing expectations. At the top of the show, I talked about how Many people want steps and checklists to solve problems like this. What they really want is a magic formula. They want something that's guaranteed to work and guaranteed to completely solve their problem with no side effects. That's what we all want. But there are no such checklists and there are no such solutions. To paraphrase Thomas Sowell, solutions aren't real. They don't exist. Only trade-offs exist. We can't actually solve most problems. We can trade one set of difficulties for another, but that's about all we can do. And that often brings us a net gain. We might indeed decrease the problem quotient by trading, by accepting a different set of trade-offs. But we can never simply solve a problem cleanly and live happily ever after with no lingering problems or stumbles. Magical thinking is a problem that most people have at some point in some area of their lives. Magical thinking is what it sounds like. We try to believe in unnaturally neat or powerful solutions or narratives to problems because it's emotionally hard to face how intractable some of these deep interpersonal problems are. This is always present. Magical thinking is always present in a cluster B dynamic. It comes up with my coaching and consulting clients very frequently because they're dealing with the most emotionally painful situations that people can face. If your mother, your father, your wife, your husband, or your longtime best friend is dishonest, passive aggressive, unfair, a liar, a taker and not a giver, it hurts like hell when you finally let yourself realize the full extent of it. What I'm about to describe is not a criticism of any of my clients or anybody who's listening here. If you recognize yourself in any of this, don't hear this as a personal judgment. I did exactly the same thing for decades before I broke away from my abusive mother. I've been figuring this stuff out for 10 years since that point. So it's human and normal, but magical thinking is not helpful. Most of my clients start out by asking me what they can do to make their narcissist mother not be a narcissist. That's really what they're asking. They don't say those words, of course, but that is the question. They've spent years trying to use reason, logic, compassion, give and take with their cluster B dad, for example. But it never works. He keeps accusing them of things they didn't do, and he won't give them credit for things they did do. Mom still refuses to admit that she did something she actually did do, and she'll never apologize for any wrong she commits, big or small. After years of this, that's when people come to me. My clients want me to come up with a set of logical sentences and just the right words to make my mom understand what I'm saying. Oh boy, do I get that. Being misunderstood, and I didn't realize that it was deliberate for as long as it was, but being misunderstood that way is really painful. But cluster Bs never understand what you're saying if what you're saying uses concepts like logic or fairness. They just don't. If what you're saying requires that person to be responsible for what he does and to admit the wrong that he did, he's not going to understand it. If what you're saying requires them to see you as a full human being with a right to your own feelings and a right to be treated with the same respect that cluster B demands of you, she's not going to understand that. Narcissists, borderlines, and psychopaths don't do those things. That's why we call them narcissists, borderlines, and psychopaths. If there were a way to just explain it in the right way so that your dad would understand and he could treat you like you mattered, you wouldn't be talking to me. People wouldn't come to me. All those years of effort would already have done it. You'd have no need to make an appointment with someone like me or to see a therapist. My clients are asking, what can I do to make my narcissist not be a narcissist? You can do zero things to accomplish that. You won't even get 1% down that road. It's an unrescuable waste of time. But worse, it keeps you hurting and keeps you confused for longer than you need to be. So it's prolonging your suffering. I know why people ask me for these impossible answers. They ask me because accepting the full reality of who your mother or father or husband or wife is as a person hurts like hell when they turn out to be a cluster B. It's scary. It might be giving in nightmares. You might be willing to do almost anything to avoid acknowledging what you suspect is the truth. I certainly did. Here's the truth. This is hard, and I'm sorry it's hard. Your cluster B, remember, we're talking about full cluster Bs here. We're not talking about just normal range people who have some problems. We're talking about serious personality disorders. Your cluster B does not love you and never did love you. We're talking about fully personality disordered loved ones in your circle. When it is real cluster B, they don't love you because they can't love you. They don't have the capability. No, I'm not excusing them like a disability. I'm just trying to be descriptive. That's part of the syndrome. They don't love anyone, even if they think they do. Even if you think they do. Even if you see your mom treat your sister as if she adores her while she treats you like Cinderella, she doesn't love your sister either. She just uses her in a different way than she uses you. Excuse me. You can't make your narcissist mom not a narcissist. You can't make your sociopath dad not a sociopath. You can't explain it to them in a way that will make them act like a normal, loving person. But what can you do? What you can do is limited in scope. It will not bring you the love that you deserved and that you grieve not having. I'm sorry. If I could give you a way to get those things, I would give you that way. What you can do is set boundaries, enforce them, and manage your expectations. Let's start first with expectations. Are your expectations aligned with reality? Are they reasonable given who your abusive brother is? Do they take account of the kind of manipulator that your mother is? Every situation is going to have some differences, but here are some generally reasonable expectations to have with your cluster B. So, this is what you should expect. Your cluster B will continue to do the following things: lie or shade the truth, accuse you of being unfair or mean to them while refusing to acknowledge anything unfair that they did to you, and they will pit you against your siblings, your friends, or your other family members. They will create themselves as a victim with you as the predator. They will pretend to forget rules and boundaries that you set, and they will cry piteously when you call them on this behavior, and they will label you mean and unfair or cold and withholding for having rules and boundaries. Expect this. Your cluster B is going to do these things. They may have periods of weeks or even a few months where they seem to do better, and then they'll break your boundaries again out of the blue like the Kool-Aid man busting through a wall. You have to expect this. As you work on your expectations, remind yourself along the way that these people are going to continue to be the same person that they always were. Remind yourself that you've noticed a pattern in them for years, maybe a lifetime, and you can't realistically expect that pattern to change. We're not talking about normal range people with problem character traits, as all of us have some of those. We're not talking about problems that can be resolved in couples counseling or in family therapy. We're talking about people with a deep character disorder. It takes time to bring this on board and accept it. And you will forget it sometimes. You'll get there and then you'll forget it, and you'll sort of have a relapse. You'll go back to expecting your mother to change, and you'll re-experience that disappointment when she doesn't. Then you'll blame yourself for being stupid, and then you'll feel bad about that. Take heart, though. This is normal. It's not fun, but it is normal. Everyone in your situation experiences this. You're not dumb. You're deeply wounded, and you're trying to build a new perspective on reality. And that requires accepting very harsh emotional truths. It's damned hard work, and you will stumble. Just pick yourself up and try again. I did, over and over again. but eventually it does become your new outlook. So what about boundaries? Where should you set them? How strict should they be? What will you do when your cluster B breaks your boundaries? Again, I'm giving general advice here, and your situation will have its particularities that I can't capture. But I am available, of course, one-on-one for coaching sessions with people who want to talk about those personal particulars. Yes, if you have a cluster B who causes you problems, I do think you should lower the amount of contact you have with them. I think you should do so substantially. But I don't tell clients that they have to go no contact unless they're in obvious danger. I've had a few cases where they are, where I felt morally duty-bound just as a fellow person to say, I'm literally worried about your life and your safety, and I'm urging you to break contact and protect yourself. Most of the time, I don't have to get there. I don't like being didactic about this, and it doesn't do any good for me to set down hard and fast rules for people. That doesn't help people. What helps is conversation that clarifies, that lets them make their own decision. So I'm not telling you that you have to cut off your father for the rest of your life or your mother necessarily. That's for you to decide. But I can say that if you maintain contact with your cluster B, you've got to have reasonable and realistic expectations. And those have to include being honest with yourself that your loved one is going to continue to engage in this behavior. Your boundaries aren't going to stop that completely. They're only going to limit how much of that you allow into your life. If you find that you can't take that and that their behavior hurts too much, then you're going to be considering cutting off contact with them all on your own. I won't have to push you into it. All right, let's give some examples of boundaries. First, decide for yourself what you will and what you won't tolerate. Decide what conversations you will entertain and those that you won't, and make that clear. I duplicated a line here. If you're seeing that on your screen, we'll just skip that over. Let your loved one know that you will not keep talking to them if they engage in certain behaviors, and set rules on whether you will accept in-person visits, drop-ins at your house, or whether you require scheduling before you have a visit. Those are boundaries that you need to think about and get clear on for yourself. And of course, you know, if you're married, if you're in a family and this is, you know, say your mother or your mother-in-law or your cousin, bring your husband, your wife, your spouse into this conversation with you. This is something that you need to do as a family unit. Let's put the next graphic up, Kevin. If you have children, think really carefully now about whether your cluster B, especially your cluster B parent, will have any contact at all with your children. Remember that this is the parent who abused you, and that drove you to talk to me, right, if you're a client. So given that, are you going to expose your children to the father or mother who abused you growing up? And even if you allow limited, supervised contact with your kids, you need to be ready to pull out immediately at the first sign of manipulation, gaslighting, or triangulation and abuse of your children. Be ready to pick up stakes and run. So how much contact are you going to have with your cluster B? Will it be a phone call every 2 weeks or every month, every quarter, twice a year? Will you meet them in person? If so, how frequently? Meeting in a neutral public place, not at home, is often a really good idea. Will you do holiday visits, but no more in-person visits? Or will it be just Christmas and birthday cards? I don't have the answer for you. That's an answer for you to figure out. But this is the stuff that I would try to get sorted out in order first. Now, there are some boundaries that I think are so important and necessary that I'm willing to tell you what to do. These are situations where there is a right or wrong answer. They're not full of gray areas. The following, what I call porous boundaries, are downright foolish and they can turn into dangerous stupidity. They can actually put your life in danger, or your money, or your job, or your family. So these are non-negotiable boundaries. No financial or legal entanglements. If you're in one, work to get out of it. No co-signing, no co-ownership of property, not real estate, not cars, not anything. Do not accept money and financial support from your Cluster B, and do not give them money unless you're willing to write it off. If you lend money to them, don't expect it to come back. And most importantly, do not let your Cluster B provide childcare to your kids. Don't do it. Now, some of you are going to settle on limited contact with your narcissistic mom or dad. You'll do Christmas dinner out, maybe a few phone calls a year. Some of you will decide, as some of my clients have, that your morality requires you to help care for them when they're dying, and you're going to be there for them at that time. That's fine. Some of you will find that you cannot tolerate any contact any longer with your Cluster B. This might come after trying out some stricter boundaries for a while and discovering that they don't work, or that you're not good enough or strong enough at enforcing them. This has been the case for me sometimes. So you may decide to end the relationship. This is your decision, and it's okay to try out less severe arrangements first. Some people, even Cluster Bs, can be trained to stay within boundaries better than they did before. They're never going to be brilliant at it, but some can do it better. No Cluster B is going to consistently behave well or like a normal range person, so don't go expecting that this is going to change who they are. Even in the best case scenario, they're probably going to push, and those behaviors are going to come out. Some people reach a kind of Zen state about this and just laugh it off. It doesn't hurt them anymore. And they remain okay with having a birthday phone call with their unstable mother, for example. I couldn't do it, but I do know people who can. But some of you will have to end the relationship and go no contact. I'm not invested in you choosing one path over another. All I want for you is to see your world clearly and your situation clearly without blinders, so that you can make a decision based on reality, not from magical thinking. I hope this helps. That's the show for this week. Don't forget to join us this coming Thursday at 6 p.m. on Rumble, YouTube, and Twitter/X for our weekly live stream. We're having an awful lot of fun. See you next week, folks.

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1: If Murray has supported the show, I'd

0: Okay, guys, welcome back to the Grand America Show. Coming at you this week with Monk Monroe, talking about all sorts.
1: I put it right in the notes. I spelled it out in the note. I phonetically spelled it out in the notes too, just in case for myself.
0: I don't have the notes open. Monk Yoon Ro. So good chat. If people want to skip ahead, they can always jump to the timestamp in the show notes. Of course, we've got everybody's favorite podcaster, Graham the Catman Dunlop.
1: Yeah, this is going to be an awesome app. This was a fantastic app. I mean, his story is amazing. It's about the revelation, a novel of interstellar contact. It's pretty fascinating, especially, you know, today with everything going on today. All the alien memes.
0: It's a good chat with the monk. He's supposed to be dead, right?
1: A couple times, I think.
0: A couple times.
1: Yeah.
0: So you gotta respect that at least a little bit. And then, of course, we're under a month away. I mean, man, this trip's coming up quick. It's like I'm barely settling back in from Easter Island. It's time to go again. But we do have a few spots left for that trip coming up right away with Dave Matheson, Brandon Powell. And, of course, now Dan Richards, Dan the D-Dunker, is coming as well to the event. So almost a new headliner just coming along that you can come and hang out with for a couple of days and see the Serpent Mound on the solstice.
1: Well, and your presentation too, which is noon on the Sunday, right? I think Sunday the 21st at noon is your presentation.
0: Noon on Sunday the 21st. Yeah, yep, correct.
1: And what's yours called? Adam and Eve and the Great Reset?
0: Yes. It's pretty well done, too.
1: Nice.
0: I got to go through it a couple times and just clean up the notes, make sure I'm happy with them.
1: Yeah.
0: But the slides are done and in order.
1: That's good.
0: There's a lot. I think it's 58 slides.
1: Yeah. That's good. We got to do a dry run or something soon.
0: Yeah, we're going to have to do a dry run to see if it's feasible to get through it in an hour. How much time? I mean, some slides go quick, but then other ones might take a couple of minutes. It takes longer than you think to read shit. I mean, you know this.
1: Oh, yeah. My whole 3 days presentation was, I was just trying to constantly pare it down, and like, because all it was, and it felt like all it was in the end was reading.
0: That's what it's supposed to be, isn't it?
1: No, you're supposed to be able to talk to it and not just read something as a presentation, right? You should have notes, but then be able to just read to it. Like, you know, you don't want to present too much verbiage for the audience to just have to read along with, right?
0: Well, no, that's all you have, the present mode.
1: Yeah.
0: So that you can have your notes while they get slides.

0: Creepy. Anyway, so yeah, that's going to be a time down in Ohio. It starts on the 19th, June 19th, the 23rd this month. And of course, we got some Randall Carlson stuff coming up. Malta, Easter Island, it's all there. contact@thecabin.com. Dude, it must have been, I bet you it's 30 degrees outside right now.
1: Yeah, it's nice.
0: Yeah. Is it hot there too?
1: About, I think it's about 26, 28, something like that.
0: It's supposed to rain a bunch.
1: Oh.
0: I think this weekend it looks like it's going to rain a whole bunch. So we'll see what happens. It is pretty dry out there. I'm getting sick of watering the lawn, which I'm probably not even doing enough of, but it's so, it seems like such a waste of time in Alberta. It's like, unless I'm going to water this thing for fucking 3 hours a night, and my yard's big, so it's like, even the portion of it that's just grass to water it, I got the biggest sprinkler I could get, and I still got to move the thing like, you know, three times in the front to get all the little nooks and crannies, and then another takes like four spots in the back. So, I mean, this would be a full-time job. You need a sprinkler system. That would be the way to do it. So it just comes on 4 a.m. to like 4:30, gets the whole yard, shuts off before the sun comes out. Because I can't do it in the dark, Rad.
1: No, or you just need to give up your lawn. I mean, like, I'm sure if you were living in some areas, there'd be like restrictions on watering and stuff like that. So, you know, a lot of people can't even have lawns these days.
0: I think it's stage 4 water restriction right now or something. The sign's not there anymore, but it keeps going up and down. I don't know.
1: Just water a little bit of it. Just water like one patch and then just leave the sprinkler there and that's it. That's all you get, that green, and the rest can go brown.
0: I should just put in a sprinkler system.
1: Oh my God, dude. No, you don't even own the place.
0: It's only a couple $100. And then it's like you don't want
1: the green
0: like
1: lawn?
0: for a couple $100 and then you just never have to water the lawn again. You don't even have to fucking think about it. The lawn just waters itself. It's done. And dude, at my last place on the lake, I had the sump pump.
1: You had it connected to that?
0: Yeah. So it's just like a power thing. It was just like a powered outlet with a schedule on it that would just turn the power on, then the sump pump will kick on, and it would water the lawn. But now I don't have a lake, so.
1: Yeah, I don't worry about the lawn. I just water the flowers now, and we got some flowers planted, and just water those, and
0: just let the lawn dry out.
1: It's gonna dry out. Yeah, I mean it's beautiful right now. It's been raining quite a bit, in the last couple of weeks, so it's nice and green right now, but. I'm sure it'll dry out soon.
0: Do you get a lot of dandelions?
1: Yeah. In the back.
0: Yeah. They're fucking impossible.
1: Do you know how fast they grow in like 2 days? You cut them down and they grow in 2 days. Yeah, I know. It's unbelievable.
0: It's just like, my weed whacker, I think, is like in the middle of my lawn right now where I just have given up on
1: some people say just leave them, but Maria doesn't. She likes to get rid of them.
0: They're spreading. This is the problem with just leaving them. They're spreading. The whole lawn is just going to be dandelions soon if I let them keep doing what they're doing. I'm getting ready to just dope them. That's what it's going to come down to. Just go get some sort of chemical that fucks them up and not the...
1: not everything else.
0: And not everything else. Which is, I've been trying to avoid, but there's... Because here's the thing. There's so much space here. The dandelions grow everywhere.
1: What? So what's the biggest...
0: Like,
1: why
0: there's
1: do
0: like,
1: you not...
0: There's like a half acre of lawn that I don't want the dandelions. For a while, I just let them go, but this
1: but
0: is
1: what's,
0: the problem.
1: Why do people not like them?
0: I don't even mind them. They're just killing the grass. So it's like if you go where all the dandelions are and you just give it a couple of years, there'll be no grass left. It'll just be those dandelion plants. So they just like take over the place.
1: Huh.
0: And I thought if I could just like cut them down quick enough so they couldn't go to seed, but it's almost my whole lawn now. Looks pretty. The bees like it, but got to do something. Got to do something about these dandelions. Hmm. Poison them, I guess. Maybe somebody out there has some dandy advice on dealing with dandelions. Because I'm not having much luck over here. Really not having much luck over here. Ready to throw in the towel. I have successfully managed to keep the chickens in for like 3 weeks straight.

0: though, which is not bad, you know?
1: I don't understand.
0: Ah, dude, it's almost impossible to keep these chickens in the coop. Dude, you know what it's like? It's like they're little velociraptors. You can watch them. They just go like up and down, testing the fence.
1: Really? Up
0: and down, all day long.
1: Really?
0: All day long. And it's like eventually they'll like start just like poking their head in the same spot. So it's like I have to pin the chicken wire into the ground every couple of feet so that eventually they'll just shuffle underneath it otherwise. But then now what they're doing is they just like keep poking at the same hole and it gets a little bigger and it gets a little bigger and it just starts breaking and then they're squeezing through a hole the chicken shouldn't even fit through. But
1: and then
0: there's one especially that is just like fucking hell bent. It just like all day long. That's all it does.
1: Just trying to get out. And then what? And what's the problem with it getting out in the yard? It'll just get killed eventually.
0: I would let them in the yard if they would not just shit on the patio. They just, because for a while I was just letting them have the run of the yard and then trying to secure the patio because they just inevitably come and shit all over the patio. If I let them have the run of the place, it's like they, instead of going into their coop now, they'll go and they want to sleep on the patio and then they're shitting all over.
1: Is it retains heat or something? Or what?
0: I don't know what the fuck it is, but they just like total it. And it's just a mess now. I got to clean it all up. It's a huge pain in the ass. So I just like gave up on doing that. And then I had a big long coop that almost went around the whole yard.
1: Yeah, that's what I thought. Under the fence, underneath the bushes.
0: Yeah, and then it was too much. They just kept getting out. So I'm like, that's it. I'm cutting it down to like a third the size where I can really keep an eye on it and keep those chickens under wraps. And then I haven't ruled out maybe letting them out here and there for a little bit, but right now I'm just letting them really settle into this is it.
1: That's the problem. If you give them a taste of freedom, man, maybe they want it all the time.
0: This is it. That's what to do. What have you been up to?
1: I built a workshop table. So that was,
0: hey, the bathroom's looking good.
1: Yeah, not bad, eh? Hung those lights from...
0: What? Are you bathing in there already?
1: Oh, yeah, yeah. Well, yeah, I've been doing that for quite a while. Yeah.
0: And then you got a shower stall too, or just a bath?
1: Just a bath. I mean, you could, like, we have a thing where, you know, you could install a curtain in there and do something, but we don't need it right now. We're going to... But the problem is there's problems in the upstairs bathroom, so now I got to tear that whole thing apart and do that.
0: Oh, man.
1: Yeah,
0: that's like... Wait till you have a month on your hands because that's going to be a can of worms.
1: I don't really have a functioning shower and the fucking things are all broken, the nozzles and stuff. So
0: bathrooms are always a can of worms.
1: Yeah.
0: It's like you start doing one thing.
1: I got to cut the bath out, like rip that whole bath out, like rip that whole area out, all the drywall, the bath, everything, and then just start from scratch in that corner.
0: I've done a few bathtub jobs.
1: Have you?
0: And everyone has been a fucking train wreck. Yeah, it's like, oh, this would be nothing. This would be quick. I remember when I bought the new toilet and put it in, I thought that would be quick. And even that was probably the quickest was the toilet, counterintuitively. It was actually like, you put that wax seal down, plop it on, bolt her down, hook up the water, boom, you got a shitter. But the bathtub, I mean, dude, when I did that one in the basement of the other place when I first got divorced, I had to put, it was a whole like surround.
1: Yeah, that's what I'm gonna have to do.
0: And then I had to like build a little platform too to come up to
1: level it.
0: Well, I was in the basement, so I needed room to get that little P trap in there. I couldn't just do it on the concrete floor, so I had to build like a little fucking 6-inch platform that I was on, so I had room for that thing.
1: All right,
0: but it was a fucking nightmare. That was a nightmare too. It's bathrooms are a nightmare. Seems like always.
1: I know. I don't know
0: that how one. I piped that one in and everything though, dude. I used all those snake bites. I wonder how long they hold up. If that place is like a ticking time bomb now.
1: Yeah. So I don't know. I just gotta do it at some point. But I'm gonna have to do the whole surround. Throw it because it's pretty tight in there too. So I'm gonna have to put a new bath in And then do the surround, but the window's in the way too, so I have to cut the surround around the window. But I got to redo the window as well at some point. So do I wait? Do the windows first? The whole window. I was looking at the subsidies from the government because of all these energy things on. It's all gone. Not anymore. It ended last year. All the the rebates for putting in new windows and stuff.
0: Don't we get our food stamps pretty soon? Like 2 weeks?
1: Or UBI?
0: It's not, well, it's not, maybe it is the test UBI, but I think we're supposed to get that like one-time grocery top up.
1: Oh. That hasn't happened yet? Was that the $8 check I got from the government in the mail?
0: That was your food top up?
1: Is that my food top up? $8? Thanks.
0: That must be your tax return.
1: No, I don't. I owe them a massive amount of money, so it can't be that.
0: Maybe it was that then. That seems weird, though, because I thought it was like June 5th. Oh, maybe that was your bread money. Did you get your? Was that your bread lawsuit money?
1: I don't know, but I mean, I would have just told them not to give it to me because I like you probably wasted $150 writing this $8 check for me. So thanks for nothing.
0: Probably wasn't cost. There a new class action for like $33 trillion?
1: I don't know.
0: Some bullshit. I got my second census.
1: Follow what? Up. They've been giving second ones around?
0: I just got my second one.
1: Yeah. So the people they don't hear from, they get. Who delivers that? The post office, or is there a separate?
0: It's got to be someone else, because if it was the post office, it would just go into my mailbox. I have a community mailbox.
1: Yeah, right.
0: Which I think the whole country is basically. I don't know any houses in Alberta that aren't on community mailboxes now. I think that's the norm throughout the country, except maybe parts of Ontario.
1: You mean province? You mean oh, the country?
0: Mm-hmm. Yeah. Do you have a mail? Did you get mail to your house?
1: Nope. I have to go to a PO box. I have a centralized PO box.
0: Yeah, for like one per community, or in your little town, there's probably just one.
1: One post office.
0: And that's where your box is too.
1: And a box is there, yeah. And so we can't even get mail to our address. Like Amazon will deliver now to our address. It's weird, but sometimes it goes, like, I don't know who decides what comes to the house and what goes to the PO box, but mail doesn't come to the house. We have to go pick it up at the post office that has a PO box. Sometimes it's frustrating because they say, oh, this isn't like we don't deliver to PO box. It's like, well, I don't have an address for mail. Like it doesn't work. So.
0: Yeah, this is a problem.
1: Yeah.
0: That was the problem we had with the P.O. box.
1: Yeah.
0: It was like a bunch of stuff can't get shipped there. So, surprise, yeah. Motherfuckers.
1: Yeah.
0: Surprise, surprise. Well, support the show. America.ca/support. I, unfortunately, have no new supporters.
1: Oh, boy.
0: Report this week.
1: Two weeks in a row.
0: We're officially in a lull. We're in a downturn. As we start the summer, not looking good.
1: We know it's hard out there.
0: There's stuff out there. It is tough.
1: But if you can't afford it, then this is where we need all the rich people to just step up.
0: This is where we need the people who aren't poor to step up and support the show. GoAmerica.ca/support. Otherwise we're going to have to go find something else to do. We'll get real jobs and podcast and do a real job again. It's too much. But you can prevent that. 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I mean, this is episode, 763? It must be 764. 764 episodes.
1: I'll check if you want. I'll check right now.
0: I'm pretty sure that's the right number. 764.
1: Yep.
0: Bingo bango with the monk. So you're good if you guys signed up.
1: Well, I did get an email from Gary. His synchronicity that we talked about, I think it was last week or the week before, has compounded. So I can read that quickly.
0: The compound synchro?
1: Yeah.
0: Let's have it.
1: He says, you're not going to believe this shit. My wife and I were walking through a little shoreline village in CT, it must be Connecticut, and stopped at one of those free roadside library boxes where people swap books. I picked up one book that caught my eye, then quickly put it back and grabbed another one. My wife then grabbed the same book I had just put back, flipped to a page near the back, and goes, holy shit, look at this. It had the exact same drawing of the Enzo circle that I have tattooed on my shoulder. The same meaning of moksha that got me here. And the only picture in the book. I mean, how does that happen? And if you read the first sentence after the circle in the picture, it gets even crazier, starting to wonder who or what is trying to tell me something. This synchro runs deep and can't wait to see what happens next. So he sent a picture and it says, and finally he understood its meaning.
0: Did you get the book?
1: No, he sent a picture of the symbol.
0: How do you not buy the book though?
1: Oh, no, it's just a free library. It's like one of those library exchange things.
0: Did he read the book?
1: No, probably not. I don't know. He probably brought the book home. Yeah, maybe that's how he continues it. You got to read that whole book.
0: You got to read the book. You get it. You got to read the book, report back.
1: Yeah, read the book and report back.
0: And see if there's any hawks in there or anything like that. That maybe we can get Graham Synchro going a little bit further with his buddy John 12 Hawks. Hawks. I haven't seen any hawks yet this year. Or eagles, just owls. And so many fucking gerbils, dude. Not gerbils.
1: Gerbils?
0: Not gerbils. You know, the little prairie dogs.
1: Oh, on the roads.
0: I've had like a couple breaches of my driveway now. They're just like, poof, come up right through the driveway. Now there's a hole in the driveway. So I've been like sticking tin cans down there and stuff and then filling the dirt back up with the hope that that'll be a weird stopping point for them or... I don't know what to do. I was thinking about pouring a bunch of diesel down there and lighting it on fire. And like, the thing is, it's probably connected to something else, but if you could just suck all the oxygen out of the system, I'd fucking get them.
1: Jeez. Maybe you should watch Caddyshack again and see how they took care of all the gophers.
0: Those are different, weren't they? Was it
1: probably pretty same thing. They have a gopher hold going down in the course, right? Remember, who was it? Not John Candy, but the other really funny
0: Dan Aykroyd?
1: No, it wasn't him either. It wasn't Chevy Chase either. It was the other guy. Why can't I think of his name? And he was his job was the greenskeeper of the course.
0: I do remember that. Bill Murray?
1: Bill Murray, yeah. If I kill all the gophers, who's gonna play on the course? And he was after the gophers and he put dynamite down in the hole and yeah.
0: Did it work? No. Did the dynamite work? I think he used to be able to buy it. Arsenic and all that stuff, but the problem with that is it's like
1: you hate to kill things, you know, that's the thing,
0: especially with poison. Seems like that could backfire. That being said, I think they've been like airdropping arsenic at the Saskatchewan Alberta border for like 100 years, so keep out your rats.
1: When I used to drive back and forth from here to there all the time, those prairie dogs would pop up on the side of the road and they'd run across and there'd be like dead ones all over because you'd catch them, you know, running under your tires and
0: little splatter patches.
1: Yeah.
0: Have you seen any rats since you got to Saskatchewan?
1: No.
0: Hmm. Did you see any in BC?
1: You know, I'm reading this book on Easter Island and that was their main... They said, this is written in 1919, but they said that the main their animal food source was rats back then.
0: I think they're talking about guinea pigs, though.
1: Are they? Yeah, it must be, right? I don't remember rats being a thing.
0: Which is technically a rat, but a rodent, I think it's
1: maybe.
0: Like...
1: Maybe it's a rodent.
0: It's a little less scavengery.
1: Yeah.
0: I was still not great, but I think they eat
1: when they get cows and pigs and stuff on there, I wonder.
0: Timmy was eating guinea pig in Peru. I don't know if he ate any, but it was like on the menu.
1: But it must have been in only the last 100 years where they got, less than that even, where they got cows and stuff on the island, on Easter Island?
0: Oh, no, I'd imagine they've had cows the whole time. I think people were like rolling around with cows on their boats and shit, weren't they? Probably had cows and chickens.
1: But they weren't eating stuff.
0: Well, you'd eat them if the shit went down for sure. But I think the goal would probably, like, wouldn't those ships have a hold in the bottom with some livestock down there?
1: Yeah, but I'm talking about on the island itself.
0: Yeah, and then you get to the island and you move in.
1: Yeah, but they're saying that they only ate the rodents.
0: Oh, for a long time, I'm sure, but not 100 years. I'd say like ever since we had like decent sized boats going there, you know. Yeah. Seems like when they were ripping around on canoes and catamarans, they were mostly eating rats and tuna. There was no guinea pig on the menu though, so for what it's worth, I would try it. I wouldn't eat the head like Timmy did, but I would try the. I mean, it looks kind of succulent, kind of like a rabbit. You know, a rabbit's pretty tasty, tender meat. Wonder if they got more fat on them.
1: Well, yeah, because if you heard that, there's a name for it where people would die from eating too much rabbit and not enough fat. Like, there's your body can't process that much protein without the fat.
0: Yeah, it's some sort of starvation, but I think you pretty well get that with anything, honestly. Because you could watch, I watched that Alone show. And the one year that dude shot a fucking muskox, man. But then the Wolverine stole his bag of like fat from the muskox.
1: What?
0: Because he had all that separate and the fat got taken. So dude's eating like fucking steaks.
1: What's a muskox?
0: It's like a cross between like a bison and a moose.
1: Okay.
0: Huge. And the meat was just so lean, he was still wasting away. So he's eating steaks every day and wasting away.
1: Wow, that's what it's... It might be the wasting. It might be something about wasting. I can't remember.
0: You need some fat. You need some fat in the system to get that shit going. That's why you'd eat probably all the parts of the animal back in the day, because that's what fat was. Then we found pigs, and we were like, fuck yeah, but... Honestly, it's probably more bears than anything that we were. Bears and fish is probably where we're getting most of our fat from. Your ducks got a lot of fat on them too. I keep saying I'm going to start doing the duck fat, but I never have. Because I think it's as easy as just throwing them carcasses in a giant boiling pot, boiling the shit out of them.
1: And then
0: letting it cool, and then it'll get that solidify on top.
1: Layer, and then just peel it off.
0: Take that off and boil it down.
1: That's a good idea, yeah. Then you can bring a cauldron with you or something. That's the problem.
0: Well, I wouldn't bring it with me. I clean the ducks at home usually.
1: Yeah.
0: You just need to get it. I mean, that duck fat is expensive, man. It was like when I bought it before, it was like $8 for a little tiny jar of it. Maybe I should be selling duck fat, America duck fat.
1: There you go.
0: The thing is, food products are, you gotta like, they want to come check out your kitchen and all this crazy stuff.
1: It can't even expand through provinces. I mean, that's one of the provincial restrictions. It's super frustrating is if you're approved in BC, that doesn't mean you can ship it across to the other provinces. It's bullshit. That's one thing they should streamline.
0: You'd think they would streamline something.
1: Yep.
0: Yeah. Anyway, we do need people to support the show. It's important. I know you forget about it sometimes, but time to step up. If you are in a position, maybe you can double up your subscription to make way for the people that have fallen off due to financial concerns, which is a couple emails a week at this point to people that got to quit supporting because of the economy. It's not better up here. So tell your friends about the show and support the show. GrandAmerica.ca/support. Of course, check out that event at contact@thecabin.com. Do you have a bio for Monk Yaw Rom?
1: I do, yeah.
0: Did I get it right that time?
1: No, it's Yun Ro.
0: This is why you got to put it in the top of the thing for me.
1: I can just spell it instead of real spelling, the phonetic spelling. You know?
0: I'm like the anchor man. I'm like Ron Burgundy. I'll just read whatever's on the teleprompter.
1: He's been called the Zen Gabriel Garcia Marquez for his works of magical realism. Born Arthur Rosenfeld in New York, he received his academic background at Yale, Cornell, the U of C. Officially ordained a Taoist monk in Guangzhou, People's Republic of China. His award-winning nonfiction works on Taoism bridge science, spirituality, and philosophy, while his novels have been optioned for film in both Hollywood and Asia. He lives in the American Southwest with his wife, international teacher of Tai Chi and Taoism, and travels frequently in the Far East. Monk Yun Ru. So Monk, you, or sorry, Y-U-N-R-O-W or R-O-U.com. And there's a link in the show notes there to that. And also there's a
0: Amazon. This could take the title for like worst fucking up of a guest name in the history of the show.
1: It's a good thing he's a monk and he's got lots of compassion and he won't like, you know, hold any resentments. Sorry, Monk.
0: Sorry, Monk. All right. Well, there you have it, guys. Please do support the show. Have a great week. And enjoy the chat with Monk Yun Ro. Hey, I got it.

0: All right, we are with Monk Yun Ro. Welcome to Grimerica. Thanks for joining us. I think that name is translated as soft cloud, right?
1: Thank you for pronouncing it so spectacularly well.
0: Thank you for the pronunciation. So this will be fun. We're going to talk about your new book, which is Interstellar, the Revelation, a novel of Interstellar Contact. But we're also going to talk about all kinds of awesome stuff. How are you doing today?
1: I'm doing. Still here.
0: We thought it would be fun to chat with a monk about Interstellar Contact because it's almost like an oxymoron in a way, you'd think. But with everything going on in the world and all this interest in UAPs, I thought this will be a fun chat because, we like sci-fi books and fiction based on fact and all this stuff. And with everything that's happening in the world, it must be interesting timing for you to come out with a book about Interstellar Contact when everybody's talking about UFOs.
1: Yeah, so I'll tell you the background on the book in a minute, but I want to address something else, which is the coincidence of what's going on right now in the world and Taoism and the philosophy of religion in which I'm a monk. So there's been a lot of talk. I listened to some congressmen recently talk about how the government is very reluctant to share and very cautious because they are afraid that what's going to be revealed will create what this particular congressman termed ontological shock. Right. And what that means in plain terms is having our world so shaken in terms of who we think we are and what we think we know that, everything turns topsy-turvy and what the social and cultural and economic consequences of that and military even might be. And I get that, but I'm fascinated by this idea of ontological shock by being sticking your tongue in the electric socket and finding out that everything that you thought you knew about everything is wrong, including what is time and what is space. But the intersection, and you mentioned funny to have a monk talk about this stuff. The intersection for me is that Taoism, which is a very old, very, very ancient philosophy, before it became a religion of any kind, it was used as divination, and I'm talking about thousands of years ago in proto-China and Neolithic riverine cultures and all that. And an idea in Taoism is that in some kind of loose parallel to our book of Genesis, the way we think of creation or the origin of things in the West, and also evolution, by the way. The Taoists have this idea that there is a property inherent in the universe which causes it to interact a certain way with us and us with it, and also a cosmogony, an origin story, a creation story, if you like, but without a creator. So I had I don't want to call it an argument. Let's say I had a heated discussion with a Franciscan monk in New Mexico a couple of years back when I visited this place. And he said, how can you talk about the beginning of the world without talking about God? And I said, how can you talk about God without asking who made him? And he said, well, we don't like that question. I said, aha. So we got into this idea that ontological shock happened in the West during the 60s when the hippie generation, people started to, never mind psilocybin and other hallucinogens, but just started to wonder whether the Abrahamic version is the way, and they looked east to Buddhism and Taoism, and they came up with this whole different way of looking at the world. That was an ontological shock. Was it as upsetting as knowing that little green men are pulling our strings and our ear hairs? I don't know. But it was one. And I find any time when we really have to shake up what we think we know to be interesting.
0: Well, it's funny you mentioned that, because what I was going to ask you is this shock only really happening in the West, or does it only need to happen in the West? Because I feel like, you know, we were in Chile recently, and the Chilean government and seems to have accepted this phenomena for a long time, a couple decades probably, and the people just accept it. They talk about it openly. And all kinds of parts in the East, sort of this, you know, this spiritual, metaphysical dimension and the UAP kind of UFO phenomena seems to be accepted. It's just in the West that we're going to be shocked. No?
1: So I think this is a very interesting point, which I have to say, I've done quite a lot of interviews around this book, and nobody has asked me that. So I salute you, sir. That was a good one. I think, first of all, you know, when you read about the Artemis astronauts looking back at the little blue marble and having this, their own version of ontological shock, seeing how we are just this little dot floating in space, and who cares what color our skin is, what our features look like, where on the planet we live, what we think we know, what we believe. We're all just, you know, clinging to this little rock, and we have much more in common with each other than we do with all the other things that the Artemis crew may or may not have seen as well, and that NASA has lots to say about, but we're only beginning to hear about it now. So it is, the ontological shock we're talking about is indeed a global phenomenon, and thank you for making that point. You know, I live in Arizona, so, you know, of course, I'm American, and I see what's going on with our government. But I read a couple of days ago that there's a guy in Japan who is known as the UFO summoner. And like we have one here, too, who meditates and calls the orbs, and this is pretty well documented. They come to him. So there's one of those in Japan. You know, there may well be those in other countries, too. I don't think... Bill Maher said something really funny a few nights ago, or weeks ago, I guess now. He said that if you don't believe in extraterrestrials or interdimensionals, if you don't believe that the government has got a lot of stuff going on that it's not telling us, if you don't believe those things, you are the conspiracy theorist.
0: Yeah. How far we've come.
1: How far we've come. Yeah. So let me use that, if I might, as a jump-off point, because I wrote this book in 1990.
0: Oh, wow. What?
1: Yeah. That's when I told you there was a backstory.
0: Well, yeah, but I thought it was because you made it about 1992. So I didn't know you.
1: So I wrote the book. I was working as a screenwriter and adapting my own novels and so on to the screen in Hollywood with some success back then. And I was working with some big names. I'm too bald to say who they were, but I was working with some big guys on these things. And somebody in that industry said to me, "Have you ever thought of doing sci-fi?" And I said, "I don't know. I loved sci-fi when I was a kid, you know, but Asimov and Bradbury and all those, Bester." But I kind of got taken over by the fantastical and mystical, and I became a Tolkien freak. And so I kind of went away from sci-fi, and I've never written any. Anyway, this Hollywood personality said to me, I think you'd be good at it. He planted a seed in my mind, you know, 36 years ago. And I thought, well, if I'm going to do that, you know, the thing that I've always wanted to see, a UFO, I've always wanted a visitor, I've always believed that it's preposterous, hubristic, and ridiculous to think that we are alone. Ridiculous. So I embarked on a 2-year quest to go to all these tinfoil hat meetings in Vegas. I read John Mack and Whitley Strieber and all these people who were writing about abductees, and both Strieber believed he himself had been abducted. I read all kinds of stuff, Jacques Vallée, And then I went to these meetings, and what I came away with going to these meetings, and I'm going again to Contact in the Desert shortly, which is the first meeting that I will have gone to since the days I wrote the book. What I came away with was that the people I talked to there were, I was not in a position to say they were crazy. And I was also not in a position to say what, if anything, happened to them. But I came away believing that they believed that something had happened. I'm not a psychiatrist. I don't know what to say about trauma and how it may manifest. And it's not my business, not my field. But I was very moved by a lot of people I met. And I began to think, you know, maybe I've been treating this all as craziness, but maybe it isn't. Then I went to visit the Hopi on First Mesa. I drove my motorcycle from LA out to First Mesa, and I went up to look at the rock paintings that were, you know, 1,200 years old, carbon dated, showing little spaceships with guys coming out of them wearing helmets and stuff. And of course, they're not the only ones. Anyway, I just went deeper and deeper and deeper into the subject 36 years ago. At that time, I came up with this idea. And the idea was that I called the book, at that time, I gave it a working title of Truck Stop Earth. I wrote the book on the presumption that they're here all the time. There are all kinds of them. We don't, you know, they're in our drain pipes and they're on top of the mountains. And we don't know what they look like. We don't know, but they're here. And that they haven't announced themselves to us because we're manic murder monkeys. And they don't want us spreading our stuff around the galaxy. And that they are waiting for us to evolve into something else. So, if you can stay with me a minute on this subject.
0: Yeah.
1: I had a, many, many years after this, I had a conversation in the early aughts with my Taoist master, a Chinese guy. And we were driving in Florida, and he looked out on I-95 at all the sprawl, and he said, "It's too late for people. Humanity is over." And I said, "Well, I hope you're wrong about that." And he said, I just want to retire to a mountaintop in China. I want to make a bunch of money, and I want to go there, and I want to be insulated from the world, and I want to have somebody fielding my call so that if you call," you know, I was going by Arthur then. I said, "If you call and she tells me Arthur's on the phone, I'll say, 'Arthur who?'"
0: Was that him or you that was?
1: No, it was him.
0: Okay.
1: So I didn't want to tell him. That was a little hurtful, you know. And I said, but you know, I have hope that humankind will step up. And I think the only way it can happen is if we evolve. And if we suddenly start, because evolution is full of, the famous biologist Stephen Jay Gould talked about saltatory, jumping, leaping, evolutionary leaps in the fossil record. You know, you don't find
0: Cambrian explosion.
1: That's right. You don't find like a little tiny thumb and then a bigger one. You find no thumb and then you find a thumb. And, you know, the forward, the bipedal gait and all this stuff that determines how we see the world and how we interact with it. So I said to my teacher in the early aughts, I said, you know, I'm hoping that we are able to have an evolutionary leap. Now, what I didn't tell him is that I had written about that, you know, 25 years earlier. So in the book that I wrote in 1990, I conflated a leap in who we are, little what I call indigo children suddenly appearing all over the world, able to do amazing things and see things differently, and the arrival of the aliens who have been waiting for this. Anyway, so that's the story in the revelation. So now we're back in 1990. I finished this book, feeling pretty good about it. I'm going to, you know, give it to Hollywood people and see if we can't make a movie out of it. And I go to work on it one morning. I turn on my laptop, little Toshiba laptop, and I get a screen dark.
0: No way.
1: The screen says, bad disc. 136,000 words. 600-page book. No iCloud, no backups, no Dropbox. And I had a little ancillary drive, but that was fried also. I don't know what happened. You know, something during the night. Power surge.
0: Wow.
1: Gone.
0: Wow.
1: Gone with the wind, the whole book. To say that I was upset at the loss of this work is not to really convey. You know, it felt like losing a child. It's a terrible thing to say. I have a child, and it's not really like that, but it was bad. And I was so traumatized by it that in the years that came after, I took the computer all over L.A. begging people, please. And some smart ass in a computer store said to me, you got any friends at the FBI? Maybe they can get it back for you. We can't. Nobody here is going to help you. So it was gone. 2 years spec work, not a penny for it. In the time after, every once in a while somebody would say, hey, ever think about writing sci-fi? And I would reply, say that to me again, and those will be the last words we ever speak.
0: Tai Chi your ass.
1: Tai Chi your ass. So when my son was growing up, I used to tell him bedtime stories based on the book. Came to Earth in a bubble. I told him he was half an alien because I married an Earth woman. And he told him he had special powers. And he always wanted, Daddy, I want to read that book, you know, when he got older. And I like, I want to give you that book. But yeah, anyway, October of 24, my mother passed away in New York. I joined my siblings there to go through her stuff. We're cleaning out the house. We come across a cardboard box sitting in the bottom of a closet on the floor. And in the cardboard box are 600 manuscript pages printed.
0: No way.
1: With a note on top that says, Mom.
0: No.
1: I don't trust computers. No. Please put this away for safekeeping somewhere.
0: No way.
1: And, you know, I had some, like, cognitive dissonance looking at this. Because, among other things, I have no memory to this day.
0: Oh, my God.
1: I have no memory of sending it to her. Which, for the conspiracy-minded, brings up all kinds of stuff, like how did that get there and what, you know.
0: Yeah, yeah.
1: But the fact is that if the book had come out at that time, the whole relevance of it and how it was perceived would have been completely different. It would have been one more lunatic fringe piece of sci-fi and not something of the moment like it is now. So, of course, when I retrieved it, you know, I looked at it. I was desperately afraid it would be terrible.
0: Yeah, yeah.
1: You know, because I thought, oh, geez, a young writer, what did I know back then? And what if it's bad? And as I was reading it on the airplane, yeah, TSA tried to take it away from me and put it through the conveyor belt. I wouldn't let them. I said, you have to scan me. I'm not letting go of this. They said, sir, you got. I said, eh. You take it away from me. I'm not going on the plane. I'm not letting go of this. You don't understand what it is. Anyway, you know, I read it on the plane. I thought, wow, I've forgotten a lot about how much fun the story was. And so I spent, you know, in March of 25, which was just a few months later, I had some brain surgery for this disease in my brain. And they put in this shunt, this beautiful thing here. And it goes down the tubes and goes down my neck and down the front of my body and empties into my gut. So the water from my brain doesn't build up, which it was doing and making me crazy. And in my convalescence, after that surgery, I arrested in the recovery room and passed away. And they did CPR for 4 or 5 minutes. My family was there. And it didn't work. They took out the paddles and they shocked me once, twice, three, four times. And after four times, the doctor in the hospital looked at my family and said, "I'm sorry. He's gone." And my son, who's a biologist, went crazy. "Do it again, do it again." And they shocked me two more times, and here we are.
0: Wow, wow.
1: So in the convalescence from that, I brought the book up to, you know, modern standard and modern time. I was lying in bed, you know, I was tapping away on my laptop. Anyway, that's the backstory of the book.
0: Wow, that's amazing. Thank you for sharing that. It's so interesting, though, that the talking about indigo children, that must be the very beginning. I mean, that must have been at the very start of when that, I mean, from what I remember, you know, that whole indigo child thing was from the, I don't know, maybe the late 90s, the aughts. You were ahead of the game on that in a way.
1: I was ahead of the game in conflating our evolution with the interest of the aliens. And when I had that conversation in the aughts with my master, you know, and I said, "I think we need to evolve." He said, I just want to leave. I just want to go to like the etheric plane. I don't want anything to do with people anymore. I don't want to go to that mountain and, you know, not have anything to do with anybody. I said, "Well, you know, I don't know. I'd like to help people." He said, "Well, from a Buddhist point of view, I'm an arhat and you are a bodhisattva. You want to come back for the benefit of all sentient beings." I said, "I don't know, this is getting pretty fancy to me, but I'm hoping we can evolve past this." And I didn't tell him about the book back then, you know. It was long gone.
0: Well, I have a few questions. I guess just staying on that topic before I ask you some more deeper questions, but has your view of that evolutionary expectation from NHI changed at all? Because, you know, I've kind of gone back and forth on that myself, thinking that there's mainly good NHIs out there, then there's both. Now they're kind of, you know, pushing out there that there's some bad ones out there, and that, you know, are we rare in our ability to create conflict out of nothing, or is this inherent throughout the universe? Like, has any of that changed for you at all?
1: These are really good questions.
0: Well, especially in regard to what's happening in our modern time.
1: I mean that in a complimentary way.
0: No, thanks.
1: So as a philosophy, Taoism has some very specific things to say about conflict. And, you know, you mentioned the martial art of Tai Chi, which I've been practicing forever. I got a lot of students around the world, and I specialize in Tai Chi. Was a battlefield art. Mostly we associate it with old people and the birds in the park communing with nature and trying not to suffer from arthritis or high blood pressure or whatever. But actually, it was about a different kind of survival originally. So we're talking about thousands of years, if you include all of its progenitors and various incarnations. But in the way we practice it in some places today, the original art, the Chen style, that originated in the early 1600s. And at that time, you know, China had no infrastructure, not like what it is today. So, you know, I'd been living in a little village, and one morning you'd wake up to the thundering of hooves and the emperor's conscriptors would come into your village, and every male between 15 and 50 would be yanked off to war. And they would be yanked off to go fight against somebody they never heard of, for a guy they never met, for a reason they didn't care about or even understand. And in this one particular family, they had their own private indigenous martial art, which was based on Taoism and Chinese medicine and the folk martial arts of the day. And that system really worked. And what does it mean it really worked? Well, it means that, you know, their fathers and sons and uncles and brothers and cousins were swept off by the soldiers, but they came home. Nobody else came home. Everybody was slaughtered on the battlefield. And so the people from this village got a good reputation. And, you know, eventually the emperor hired them for, rich people took them for bodyguards and caravans and so on. They did protection work and they taught in Beijing. But the idea of conflict, and one of the reasons, and this connects, I hope, to your question, one of the things about that martial art that is different from every other martial art, and it's not to say it's better or worse or anything, it's just different. In every martial art, there's a conversation. So, you know, you stumble out of the club into the alley late at night and some dude comes up to you and, Graham, wallet. Okay, stuff happens. He gives you this, you give him that. And all kinds of martial arts studios around the world, they train it. You get this, I get this, you know, and we go back and forth, and it's a dialogue. Until somebody wins. Somebody's faster, stronger, their technique is better. Tai Chi is not that way. So I'm asking for a little mental stretch here to connect this to seeing how aliens may view things. And how they may think about our combative nature. In Tai Chi, we don't have any interest in hurting the other person, nor do we care if we do. So in that sense, it's, you know, could be seen as being cruel. All we are interested in is, I am in my happy place, and you are taking me out of it. With your kick, your punch, your attack. What I'm going to do is return to my happy place. There's a word for it. My equilibrium, my emotional balance. If in the course of me returning to myself and my own equilibrium and my happy place, you happen to fly off the cliff and you know, get scraped up by a bunch of thorns on the way down and land up on the rocks. And didn't go well for you. Sorry, I guess you shouldn't have attacked me. All I was doing was returning to my happy place. And unfortunately for you, that happened. I don't know that I would venture to guess what an advanced intelligence might think about conflict. I don't know that we could understand that any more than an ant could understand us. I really don't know. But I can say that there are more than one way, even for human beings. There is more than one way for human beings to look at conflict. And that may be part of our evolution is cultural. Not just that we grow a bigger brain or stronger muscles or we're faster or better swimmers or whatever else. Not even that we have higher IQs, but something more fundamental about who we think we are. And we see the interconnectedness of all things. And we understand that even the fly that you just carelessly whack because he's buzzing around and bothering you. You know, all these living creatures are connected. So I was, on that subject, I was given a class a few months ago, and it was a Zoom class. So I had some people from around the world join me, and we have a Wednesday night class. And all of a sudden, this house fly lands on my screen, like I'm talking to you guys now. But, you know, just he lands on the screen. And so I'm busy shooing him off the screen, and he goes to my keyboard. And obviously, you know, I don't want to whack him on my keyboard. I don't want to whack him on my screen either. But I want to whack him on the keyboard because I'm afraid I'll disconnect the call, you know. So I put my fingers down to type something, and the little fly climbs up on my finger. And it goes to the back of my hand while I'm typing in the chat room, you know. I think, okay, it's not bothering me really. He stays there for the whole class. He just hangs out, this little house fly. And everybody's laughing. You know, they could see him on this camera. I go, look, this little guy's living on the back of my hand. He doesn't want to leave. And I go, okay, fly away. And I shake my hand. He won't go. Later, when the class is over, I take him outside and I put him on a flower. He won't go. I say, listen, you have no future living on the back of my hand, my friend. Here, look, you're outside now. Be free. Flowers, plants, food, go. Be free. Fly, little fella. He doesn't go. He flies and he lands on my forehead and he won't leave. And I spend most of the day hanging with this little dude. And the whole time that I'm thinking, it's a fly. I could talk to you. I have a house full of animals. You know, I'm a nature-oriented guy. I got all kinds of turtles in there. But a fly. And as the longer he hangs, the more I think, you know, we're part of the same thing. He's trying to make a living, I'm trying to make a living, everybody's trying to make a living, whatever that means to them. And in hurting him, I hurt the thing of which I myself am made. So when we talk about evolution and you ask me what I think might be in the minds of ET, what I hope is that there is some sense of that interconnectedness and where that might lead.
0: Yeah, I agree. It's just, for me, it seems like it's too, we're too, like he said about the highway, what he was driving on the highway, like we're going, it's too late. Like it's too late for us to take that evolutionary leap to belong to this galactic civilization. Like we're past the point where we can evolve to that. And that's kind of, or not only that that it's not going to happen fast enough. Like we're going to destroy ourselves before we can become part of that civilization. Which I mean, maybe it's part of the challenge that we go through every 10 or 12,000 years with a cyclical cataclysm that we kind of get to this point where we reach out and we may not quite make it before we get reset back to the Stone Age, literally again.
1: I was reading a book called Apocalypse, which came out recently by a very good science writer

0: us to be. I happen not to agree with that, but that's a separate point. Our purpose is just to facilitate the birth of general artificial intelligence or super AI. And that once that exists, the persistence of organic life is irrelevant. So I'm writing a follow-up to the revelation now, okay, in which I, another book in which I focus on the AI question, but that's not so much in the revelation. The revelation is more about evolution, not about AI.
1: What did you have to update? Like you said, you had to rewrite it to get it up to modern times. What sort of predictions were you spot on, and what sort of stuff needed updating?
0: So at some point, you know, during the editing, I reached a fork. And Darren, it's a good question also. I reached a fork, which is, do I basically throw away this whole book and write like a modern version of it, which takes place in the time of texting and the web and, you know, things that weren't really ubiquitous back then? Or do I use some literary device to maintain the story as it is? And I opted for the latter because I felt like there was value in the story as it was and that I shouldn't throw it away. So I did. I created this device. I added a preface, and the preface was written by the son of the protagonist, and it was talking. This is my father's story, and now everybody knows his name because he was the one who facilitated, you know, first contact, and he's his household name. But what you don't know is, you know, this story I'm going to tell it to you, and that the son, you know, is a member representing Earth of the Galactic Federation, but the father, you know, has a different story. So that was one change I made. And then, you know, there were just like little niggling things about stuff like people posting things in newspapers instead of online. And, you know, I updated it somewhat, but again, I didn't want to change it from the 90s. So I didn't like totally rewrite it. I just made it so that it would make sense to a reader now. But I do state that, it, you know, what's going on is something that happened in the 90s.
2: You were talking about, I mean, you've crossed over twice in the last 5 years, and you're talking about recently realizing that there may have been a message in there somewhere. Can you expand on that a bit?
0: This fungal disease in my brain is a relatively common thing in the Southwest. It's in California also. You breathe in the spores, and then it begins in your lungs. And some small number of people, it disseminates into their body, and different organs can go to the skin, the heart, the liver, and on, go anywhere. Only a tiny, tiny, tiny percentage of the fairly large number of people who get this disease end up with it in the brain. You know, I won that lottery. You know, that's a really bad diagnosis. You know, when I first got it, I was told, you know, very short time, get your affairs in order and all that. And when I asked for a life expectancy, you know, they wouldn't answer that. Wow. Well, you know, you're a monk, you do it, we don't know, we're going to try on the new drug, blah, blah, blah, you know, to avoid, understandably, you know, saying you got 12 weeks, you know. So at one point, the disease resulted in kidney failure for me, and I passed away in sepsis, got an infection. And my wife called the paramedics.

0: I came, and I don't really remember any of that. I guess I fell in the shower or something. But I remember waking up as I'm wheeled in to the emergency room, and I see a doctor there. He's got thick glasses and he's wearing a mask, and it's COVID time, and you know, it's 21. And I look up at him and I say, you know, how am I doing? And he says, not good. He said, you went to the other side. We had to bring you back. I said, yeah, I figured. He said, I'm going to give you 50-50. And I looked at him and I said, you know, I've been about 50-50 about this myself. There's been so much suffering and misery with this disease. I think I'm kind of 50-50 whether I stay or whether I go. And he said, well, I'm going to do my best. I said, good, do your best. But if it doesn't work, I don't want to be the patient that, you know, you wake up on the weekend going, damn, I couldn't save that guy. Because just know I'm okay either way, really. And he looks at me and says, I've been doing this 30-whatever years and never had a patient say that to me. And I said, yeah, well, maybe never had a monk, I don't know. He says, a monk? I said, yeah, it's a long story. So after that, I went into a coma, and I was in a coma for the better part of a week. And during the time I was in a coma, this is 21, I had what I have no real better option than to call it a vision. You know, there are visions in Taoist tradition, so I use that word. But I don't know really what I mean by that. What I can tell you is that I was in the presence of something else, someone else that was with me. And I would love to tell you it was Moses or Jesus or Buddha or Lao Tzu. But I never really got a sense of who it was. But I refer to this entity as the curator. And the reason I call him the curator is that it was like I was a big donor to some museum. And I went in and asked for a tour. And because I gave a lot of money or I gave a lot of artwork or whatever, they gave me a special tour, like behind the scenes, seeing things that they thought I would be interested in seeing. So I found myself zooming through galaxies like a comet. I was up there in space. This is why I make the ET comment. And it didn't occur to me, you know, for years that it might have had anything to do with that. Only recently did I go, well, I wonder, which sounds kind of strange, but I don't know. I didn't remember that I sent my mother the manuscript either, so maybe I'm just defective that way. And all over the galaxy, I am shown planets teeming with life. I don't like land on them or meet ET or anything, but I just am zooming by and there's life, life, life, life, life, life, life, life, life, all over. And at the end of that coma journey, that vision, I'm shown the future of the human race and what is going to happen to us. I did, you know, at that time, I did a lot of interviews about that because everybody wanted to know. But now I think, in the current context, that maybe seeing the first part of the vision and seeing the universe teeming with life was actually the more interesting thing. You know, people being people, they want to know what's going to happen to us. I don't care about that. You're more likely to find people learning how to put on their eyeliner on TikTok than people trying to find out what's really going on with the government and UFOs. That's the world we live in. Anyway, when I was shown what was happening, what was going to happen to us, I didn't like it. I didn't like what I was being shown. And I objected. No, no, no, no, no, no. No, no, no. And I got agitated, you know, inside the vision. And as a consequence of that agitation, I woke up.
1: Wow.
0: And when I woke up, the first thing I wanted was to hear Amazing Grace. Because I had a sense of my own insignificance. And the wretch business really stuck with me. And my wife was with me, and she called a recording artist who's a friend of ours and asked her if she would sing Amazing Grace for me. I just needed to hear about the wretch, you know. And I think I can connect the wretch to all this as follows. I would like to tell you, in the same way that I would like to tell you that it was one of our gods or deities that came and took me zooming through the galaxy, but I can't. That's not the case that I'm aware of. I would also like to tell you that I'm the kind of monk, the macho monk. Maybe not so much soft cloud, but maybe dragon fist or iron leg or something, where if some entity came to me and said, hey, you've been practicing for 45 years and, you know, you're very close to the top of the mountain now and you could see a lot. But, you know, to totally pop your cork and be able to see everything, you got like 8 more steps to go. You need to go to 1,008 steps. You're only at 1,000. But those 8 steps, and this would be referring to the misery in the hospital and the coma and the dying and all that pain. And those 8 steps are going to be more grotesque and more torturous than your little pitiable brain can imagine. I would like to tell you that I'm the kind of monk who would say, bring it on, baby. I want to get to the top. I want to wake up. I want to see everything. I'm the wretch who would say, yeah, you know, 1,000 steps is good. I'm good where I am. I'll practice another 25 years. Maybe I'll get there. Maybe not. But, you know, I don't need this, all this trauma and misery. Yeah. So that's when I woke up, I was thinking, I'm not the macho monk I wish I was. So what I saw happening to the human race.
1: Yeah. I got to ask the question.
0: Yeah. Sure. You know, I'd like to tell you that I have a complete understanding of what happens to all organic life on Earth, not just to people. And maybe if I hadn't had such a strong negative reaction to what I was shown, I might have stayed in the vision longer instead of getting sort of a tough love from my curator who said to me, hey, dude, sorry you don't like it. It's the way it is, you know. And by the way, before I tell you what he showed me, I have zero doubt in my mind that what he showed me is going to come to pass. I call it he. It could have been a she. I don't know. It, what the curator showed me. I am as sure of that experience as I am that I am sitting in my office at Soft Cloud Temple in Tucson talking to you guys on the computer. I mean, it was as real. There wasn't a dreamlike quality. I didn't have, like, you know, the kinds of things that you feel in dreams. I was just looking at it. So what I saw was a vessel floating in space. A spaceship, a vessel. And the ship was an organic, sort of incongruous, not very symmetrical thing. It reminded me of kind of an Alaskan king crab claw, like a long leg with bumps, and the surface was made of something like carbon fiber, but it wasn't that. But I remember touching it and my hand kind of went into the surface, like maybe little meteorites and things could hit it without breaking it. And inside that thing, which was miles and miles long, an enormous craft, inside of it was not a collective consciousness, but instead were all the individual consciousnesses of humans on planet Earth, so billions of them, preserved inside that thing. Now, you know, I want to tell you that the whales were there also, and the roaches, and the marsupials, and the lemurs, and the birds. And I can't say they were or they weren't. I didn't really get to see that part. But I got to see that that clearly we are going to become non-corporeal beings, and whether we are silicon or something else, our future is going to be in that craft, and we will all be preserved there. And I had a very negative reaction to this. But in the weeks that followed the vision, I began to think that maybe I should not have judged what I was shown so harshly.
1: Yeah.
0: Because, you know, without bodies, okay, we didn't have a great meal and great sex and all the rest of it. But we also didn't have any suffering. We also didn't have mortality. And maybe I was being shown a higher, better outcome for us than what I fear or what other people have suggested. And maybe this dovetails with Kurzweil's vision somehow of us becoming some other kind of thing than we are. You know, androids or digital versions of ourselves. I'm not in a position to say, but all I can say is that there's a part of me that wished that I hadn't had such a knee-jerk reaction, because maybe if I had not, I would have been shown more.
1: Yeah, you might have had more of the answer. Because what came to me was arc, and then I thought, well, maybe it's an astral arc, you know, maybe that's the way we all travel to the next thing or something. But
2: spaceship.
0: Yeah, there's some stuff going on around quantum and quantum mechanics and multi-dimensions, which says that, you know, when we die, you know, it's not the end for us because we're simultaneously existing in all these different dimensions. And, you know, when one of them blinks out, we just go on to another one.
1: Yeah.
0: Not quite the same as reincarnation, really, but you could think of it as related.
1: Yeah. Yeah. That resonance holds our something of ours together, some sort of quantum entangled sort of consciousness together. Yeah, that's fascinating. Darren, did you have a question? Or
2: well, is that kind of what the premise of the book is, or is that different?
0: So the book takes us from arrival from
1: first.
0: The book has as its main character you two guys. The book has a 1990s talk show host who's wildly popular. Their podcast back then, you know. And he comes across a story of one of these indigo children. And his show is based in LA. And he flies to Connecticut to meet this kid and her mother and do a story on them. And when he's flying back to LA, I don't want to give away too much of the story. Here's the revelation. Something happens on that flight. Something happens to the airplane involving an alien, more than one. And he is chosen, along with some other people in other countries who have a similar media presence, to be the one who breaks it to the world. Dudes and dudettes, we ain't alone. Guess what? They're coming. And so, you know, his story of how he does that and how that happens and how he gains credibility and, you know, gets people to listen to him and that he's real. He, a human, is real and really is talking to E.T. and all that. That's the story.
1: So do you see any parallels with what's happening? Or not parallels, but can you see some of that story coming true after the...
0: Totally. Yeah. My publisher says to me, how did you foresee this 35 years ago? Because like what I'm reading in the book, it's exactly what's unfolding now. And I go, how did that book disappear and then reappear? I have all kinds of questions and not so many answers. I mean, you know, another interviewer asked me, he said, do you think, you know, E.T. erased it? You think E.T. messed with your computer to delay the coming of the book? And I go, that's a little, maybe that's a little step too far for me. I wouldn't say that's impossible, but I would need more evidence.
1: Yeah.
0: On that.
2: Is the book out now? Can people get it?
0: You can get it.
2: All that kind of stuff. Where's the best?
0: So it's on, there's a Kindle and there's a paperback. It's on Amazon and, you know, all the major places you can get a book. But it really has this beautiful cover, which my publisher works with this wonderful artist in China, a young woman who has a great vision. And I love all the little spaceships on the top. I don't know if you can see them all. Yeah. It's very clever because it has the book as part of the book cover. And anyway, yeah, the book is available. It's getting some good play. Thank you for being part of that. Appreciate it.
1: Oh yeah. Are you any plans to get on an audio at all? Audio?
0: I think we'll do one. Yeah. You know, they don't necessarily do them right away.
1: Yeah, you should.
0: But I get requests for that. I have done audiobooks. I've written a lot of books at this point, and I have, you know, audio of some other ones. But but this is the only one about aliens so far.
1: Can I ask you a Tai Chi question before we wrap it up?
0: Bring it on, baby.
1: Well, how did Tai Chi help with your healing? And also, it seems to be viral these days. I'm getting all these Instagram, like Tai Chi walking and all these people losing weight. And I'm getting sucked in and I'm trying to figure out if I try to Tai Chi walking or not. Or should I just...
0: You know, I'm very tempted. You know, we're on video, so I have to behave myself. There's a pollen or something in the room, a lot of dust. I don't know what it is, but it's making me sneeze. So look, I'll answer your question about Tai Chi, but I will also say that anytime, you know, ancient things that have tremendous depth and knowledge to them are commercialized and put into the marketplace that we call American culture, anti-culture, you know, things are diluted tremendously. And that's, you know, that's going on with the walking. Tai Chi walking is a fabulous, fabulous exercise. And I would be happy to offer you, you know, we could do a Zoom and I can show you how to do it sometime. But, you know, the AI stuff that's going on there now with some ripped Asian guy, you know, who's 25 and has the body of an Adonis and takes his shirt off and says he's 150, you know, I don't know, whatever. All that stuff, not so much. And I guess Tai Chi is... First of all, it's a martial art, as I mentioned earlier. it's built on this tripod of Chinese medicine and Taoist philosophy and the folk martial arts, battlefield arts of the day. And it's very effective, but it's not a street fighting form. So you asked me about the walking and the health. I mean, if I am known for practicing with a 9-foot spear and an 8-foot sword, you know, these are not practical. I don't go out, you know, when I go out to dinner, I don't take along my halberd, you know. These are not things that we study. When every granny has a Glock in her glove box and we have cruise missiles and nukes, you know, walking around with a halberd or a spear, maybe not the most practical idea, you know. But what it can help us with is the enemies that we have, which are very different from the old days now, which are the degenerative diseases of aging and, you know, the effects of stress in modern life, the phone addictions and the pace of things and our fragmented attention spans, our sedentary lives. And I think it's fantastic for that. So I'll give you a super quick way of looking at it. In Chinese medicine, you could equate it to the garden irrigation system in your garden. So let's say you go out in your backyard and you notice that over there in the corner, you know, there's some flowers that aren't doing very well. They're all wilted. And you go up and you look at your little irrigation hoses and you find that something happened and the water isn't getting to them. So the hose is broken. There's a rock got in it somehow. Or something is squishing the hose so the flow is diminished. And if you want your flowers or your tree to flourish, you restore the flow of water doing whatever is required according to the damage or the problem. Our body is like the garden. And we have circulation, blood, lymph, interstitial fluid, nervous impulses, and so on. And our bodies, our organs and everything out to our extremities, our brain, are nourished by this garden hose system. In Chinese medicine, it's about meridians and the flow of qi. In Western medicine, it's about the things I just mentioned. Tai Chi is a system for restoring the proper flow to all of those different systems for your maximum health and longevity. And the method that Tai Chi uses to do that is very unique and specific. And that method is spirals. So, for example, if you have a dish towel and it's full of water and you want to wring it out, you want to dry it, you can circle it above your head, you can shake it. But if you really want to dry the towel, if you want to move water, liquid, through a solid matrix, so blood or lymph through our bones and our ligaments and our tendons, our muscles, you wring the towel. And that's the most effective way to dry it, because that's the most effective way to get fluids through your matrix. Tai Chi works on that principle. If you are studying with a qualified teacher from the original stuff, you are learning how to spiral your body in ways that assure that your circulation is maximized. That's it in a nutshell. Of course, there's a whole lot more, philosophy, relaxation, and so on, but that's the gist.
1: And I know you don't need more students, but but if we send them to, where's your website here? Monk Yun Ro. Oh, now I'm going to pronounce your name wrong. Yunro.com.
0: Perfect. Yeah, there's classes listed there. And I teach locally in Tucson, and I have a school in South Florida. I have students teaching there. It was quite a big school before I left Florida. And I have other students teaching around the country in various places. And I have an online class on Wednesday nights at 8 New York time. And all of those links are on the website. So thank you for sharing that.
1: Yeah, yeah. Awesome.
2: Absolutely.
1: Yeah,
2: that's a good description. This has been great. Thank you for coming on the show. And I look forward to maybe some more books, maybe some more sci-fi. It's you know, it's a good genre. It's kind of all the same now these days, so we could use a shake-up.
0: I promise you the next one is not like anything you read. I'm working on it now.
1: Yeah, let's
0: I'll be sure and share.
1: Yeah, come back on when you finish that one and we'll talk about it.
0: You got that.
1: Yeah.
0: All right. Thank you again for the invite.
1: Thank you.
0: Appreciate meeting you both and for your interest.
2: Absolutely. Thanks. Have a good day.
1: See you.
2: And that was a chat with Monk Yunro. What'd you think?
1: Oh, wow. I'm glad we did that. Holy, that blew me away.
2: I didn't know what to expect.
1: Yeah, I did not know that origin story either, which is fantastic. So. The
2: origin story. Not really a synchro, I guess, but it's something.
1: Yeah.
2: Not really a synchro. Big thanks to Monk Yunro for coming on the show. Big thanks to you guys for listening. Even bigger thanks if you do choose to support the work. 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We thank you for that. Couldn't do the show without you. 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Check that stuff out. And yeah, tell your friends about the show. That's the most important thing. Share the show with your friends. Help spread the hegemony. You're muted.
1: And the good vibes.
2: And the good vibes. We love you guys. Thanks for listening. And we will see you next week.

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1: Podcasting 2.0 for May 15th, 2026, episode 260, Tennessee Trick Shot. Hello, everybody. Welcome to Podcasting 2.0. After a 1 week hiatus, we are back. That's right. Everything going on in podcasting, and it seems to be quite a lot, is happening right here. I'm Adam Curry in the heart of the Texas Hill Country. Oh, wait, I should have mentioned, we are the only boardroom that operates on the fringes of podcasting. There you go. I'm Adam Curry here in the heart of the Texas Hill Country and in Alabama. The man who has a data set tailored just for you. Say hello to my friend on the other end, Dave Jones!
2: Yes.
3: I just have no idea what I'm doing right now.
1: Are you out of control? Are you off? Are you unhinged? Are you completely out of your gourd?
3: I call it being in dimensions. I'm currently in dimensions at the moment because we got in yesterday. Let me back up.
1: Take your time. It's okay. It's going to be all right. We'll be fine.
3: I need chocolate.
1: Yes. Do you have chocolate nearby? This will help.
3: Right here.
1: Okay. Good. There you go. Good.
3: So I left the office yesterday, to come. I'd worked half day, came home, threw a few things together, my son, my daughter, and one of my son's friends. We jumped in the car, drove to Nashville to see the Black Label Society concert at the Ryman.
1: Black Label Society? I'm not familiar with this outfit.
3: How dare you? How dare you?
1: Clearly good enough for you to be driving all night to Nashville.
3: Black Label Society is Zach Wilde's band.
1: Oh, okay. I know Zach.
3: Yeah. I bet you've probably interviewed him before.
1: I hung out with him, actually, in Russia.
3: Oh, yeah. Back when he was a drinker?
1: We were all drinkers back then.
3: Yeah, he's a crazy dude, man. But I met him in a Walgreens one time, which was an interesting story.
1: Okay. I don't know which one wins. Russia or Walgreens? I think it's a tie. It's a close call.
3: It's half and half. So anyway, we drove up there and, the show was, I had scheduled, or I bought these tickets back in like January. And you know, whenever you do things months in advance, you have no idea what is going to be happening in the actual time frame that the event occurs. I mean, like,
1: yeah, welcome to my life. Yes. You never know.
3: You know this. You're like, when things are 3 months out, you're like, oh yeah, it'll be fun.
1: That's great. And then it shows up and you're like, oh, what? I got to do what?
3: You look at the calendar. You're like, why did I ever schedule this?
1: Yes. I know this. Yes. I know this. Uh-huh. Feeling.
3: And so, it was a killer show because it was three bands, but one, Black Label Society was the headliner, but Zach Sabbath was one of the intro bands, it's Zach and it's a trio, Zach and two other dudes just doing like the heaviest versions of all the awesome Black Sabbath songs. So good.
1: Did you drop some acid?
3: Funny enough, I did not. No, that's usually part of my repertoire, but I didn't do that this time. It got to be this show, man. It started at 7:30 on the nose.
1: It went forever.
3: It was 11:15 and they were still killing it. And I'm like, man, we can't, we've got to drive 3 hours back to Birmingham. We're already pushing 2:30 a.m.
1: And were you in the truck?
3: We've got to go.
1: Were you in the truck?
3: No. Oh, well, thank goodness. No, we were in the Honda. And so we were like, we get going and everything. We finally get back. So we left with like two songs left on the set list. Mm-hmm. got home about 2:30. I fell asleep probably about 3:00. And of course, you know, then my daughter has to get up and go to school. She has to be there by, you know, by 8:00. And my wife is the teacher. So everybody's up and running. So I've had like 2.5-3 hours of sleep.
4: Yeah. You're running on fumes, man.
3: Yeah. So then I start getting blown up from the day job with a problem there. And on top of that, so we're having to not like, we're doing the board meeting now, and then we have a Godcaster meeting after this.
4: Yeah.
3: And then as soon as the Godcaster meeting is over, we are jumping in the car and going to North Alabama for a 2-day camping trip.
4: Of which, and you'll be in the tent sleeping for most of it.
3: Probably, yes. So, I mean, it is like, so I'm trying to get as much of this. We haven't even put anything together for a camping trip yet. And I'm throwing stuff in bags and all this kind of stuff this morning. And then, I'm going to rant here, by the way. What happens? The latest AI bullshit.
4: Who?
3: From these stupid AI security research companies.
4: Oh, Nginx.
3: The Nginx vulnerability.
4: Yeah.
3: It's called, you know, of course, you got to give it a fancy name. This one's called Nginx Rift. Whatever. I mean, you know.
4: Whatever.
3: And so this is an Nginx vulnerability in the rewrite module of Nginx, where if you use unnamed regex parameters in your rewrite, which of course
4: everybody does.
3: Yes. Yeah. If your Nginx configuration file is simple, you do not name your parameters in a regex. If you have an incredibly complicated, you know, 400 line Nginx config, you maybe do because you have to keep your sanity so you'll know what's going on. But no, hardly anybody does this. So the vulnerability here is that somebody can get remote code execution on your Nginx if you use positional parameters in your regex as part of a rewrite rule. So that means if you have a rewrite rule on your Nginx proxy server, which proxying with Nginx is almost table stakes. Everybody does this.
4: Yep. It
3: is,
4: I'm listening carefully because after the Godcaster meeting, I have some patching to do.
3: I bet you do. And so what happens is if you have a URL request from a client, from a browser, and the rewrite rule says, is a regular expression, and you capture parts of the regular expression so that you can use them later. So let's say I just patched the podcast index front end API servers, which had this problem, and there's two of them, and I just patched both hosts, and this would be a common version of this problem. So you have. So what you want to do is something like hide the PHP extension. So what you want to do is on the URL, you would have something like api.podcastindex.com/api/v1/podcasts. Okay. Well, podcasts may be a .php file that's doing the serving of the data. But you don't want to have for the browser or the API client to have to type .php. So you hide the .php, and you do that with a rewrite rule. And your rewrite rule would look something like this. It would have a URL path, and then you'd have in parentheses .*, and then after the parentheses .php. So you're capturing the name of whatever the PHP script is, and when you rewrite it, to $1.php.
4: Mm.
3: So you're capturing the name of the thing they're wanting to access, and you're redirecting it behind the scenes to the name of the script with the proper .php extension on it. Well, that is the vulnerability.
4: Mm.
3: If you, if you Nginx does not, Nginx rewrite module does not handle positional regex parameters properly, and so you can corrupt the heap and basically put executable code into the data area on the heap. This is, and the fix for this is to switch from positional parameters, which would be like $1, $2, $3, etc., to named parameters. So now you're saying instead of just simply a set of parentheses that grab the part of the URL that you're wanting to capture, you would put there's a syntax where you put a name in front of it, where you can, so that then later, instead of when you go to do your actual rewrite, you don't do $1.php, you would do $script_name.php or something like that.
4: Yeah.
3: And so this is the reason this is a rant
4: is because it wasn't an issue until someone published it being an issue.
3: Exactly. This, okay. This is exactly my point. And I'm so sick of this crap, because what is happening now? And everybody's saying, you know, things, versions of, well, we're not prepared for this. You know, there's going to be this explosion of AI model discovered exploits.
4: Yeah.
3: Okay, fine. Fine. There's going to be, but these are what you're seeing, though, are AI security company startups
4: getting PR
3: by releasing proof of concept code, and the more outlandish and headline making and scary they can make it, the better.
4: Yeah.
3: And so they're going to drop a proof of concept and an exploit on the worst possible thing that they can find. And Silas is right. And then they're going to just dump it out on Twitter and Hacker News,
4: yeah,
3: and everything they can do to get as much PR as possible. These are exploits just like the two recent Linux kernel escalation of privilege vulnerabilities. These are exploits that nobody, no human being was ever going to find.
4: Right.
3: And so there is no reason to publicly disclose these things. They should be private for as long as possible, as long as humanly possible. They should remain non-publicly disclosed.
4: Yeah, dream on, brother. Dream on.
3: But people got to make them some money. Ooh. And that's what this is all about. And ooh, so because some Silicon Valley security AI startup needs to get some more venture capital funding, all of us have to scramble and panic patch our servers as quickly as possible.
4: Well, good news. my servers are not vulnerable.
3: Okay, you have to be sure and check this. I don't know if this applies to you, but there's a couple of to be complete.
4: Yes,
3: you gotta check everything. That means Docker containers as well, because Docker containers will be running Nginx as a reverse proxy in the Docker Compose stack.
4: Mm-hmm.
3: So there's going to be an Nginx config somewhere in your Docker Compose layers.
4: I don't use Docker.
3: Okay, well then you should be fine. But if somebody uses Docker, do not forget to check those images, because they can have a vulnerable Nginx config. And now, since we've been gifted with Linux privilege escalation vulnerabilities, you can remote code exploit, chain it together with dirty frag or whatever they're calling that thing, and you got root on the host in about 3 seconds. Thank you, AI.
4: I'm so
3: well,
4: sorry.
3: Actually, it's not. Thank you, Silicon Valley bullcrap is what I should be saying.
4: Yeah. Yeah. No, I feel your pain. I do. I find it hilarious that I literally asked Claude Code to go check if I had this vulnerability.
3: Are you sure that Claude Code did not nuke your repo while it was checking for the vulnerability?
4: No.
3: That seems to be a common occurrence these days.
4: No, it didn't. It didn't. But before we get to that, big shout out to RSS.com for dropping off. What did you get? A Spark RDX?
3: Yes, they sent us a DGX Spark.
4: A DGX Spark, yes.
3: This is the This is the Asus version. DGX Spark is a reference design. So this is the Asus version called the GB10. 128 gigs of unified RAM. 1 terabyte of NVMe. And built-in Grace Blackwell GPU.
4: And have you set it up yet?
3: It's soaking in it right now.
4: What a wonderful valuable gift donation that was.
3: That's a $3,500 box.
4: I mean, and I was on the email thread, and Alberto was like, "Hey, can I send this your way?" And you're like, "Well, if it's like this." And he says, "Yeah, it'll be on your desk tomorrow."
3: It was.
4: that was just. I couldn't believe how kind that was.
3: Yeah, it has already made a humongous difference because we went from. There's two things that we're doing with this box. It's currently running the inference for the spam classifier, slop spam classifier. Mm-hmm. And so that's running. Oh, it's running so much better now. I was limited to a 9B model.
4: Now, do you want to just talk about this for a second? Because a lot has come out of this. Things happened very, very quickly. My head was spinning because now I don't know if you already were doing the data sets or if this accelerated the data sets, but the data sets then ship a data set that Alberto turned into the Podroll Atlas, which is. Just my a visual explorer of the entire podcast recommendation universe at atlas.rss.io. What are these data sets and are they coming out of this new system? Just give us a little background here.
3: So, it's amazing how much stuff can happen in a week.
4: I tagged them all in the show notes so people can go take a look at it. I mean, it's unbelievable what you're doing.
3: Well, all right. So we've had, occasionally over the years, I'll either have a request for something or I myself will want a particular view into the podcast index data. And that, what'll come out of that are things like the music, top 100 or whatever.
4: Right.
3: Yeah. And the dead feeds list and just all these various sets of data. And then, but what has happened over the years is that I'll just publish these one off and there's never been a place to like find them all, in one easy location. Mm-hmm. And so I looked at the website and we had this top level menu item called stats. Mm-hmm. And it was pretty much useless. It was just another version of the same stat that was on the homepage. So I'm like, we have this valuable menu space up there at the top. That should become the page where all these public data sets that have come out over the years, those need to be all listed in one location. And so I just, I don't understand React. I'm not a React programmer.
4: Here's the JSON. Enjoy.
3: Vibe code. I just vibe coded the heck out of this thing.
4: That's great.
3: Yeah. And so,
4: we have all live feeds. That's a SQLite file. Dead feeds, problematic feeds, recommendations, all media, video, music. Value enabled feeds, hosting provider stats. I mean, this is fantastic.
3: These are all things that already existed, but just nobody knew where to find them. And they get updated constantly, but there was never an easy place to discover them. The hosting provider stats is a good one. That's a list of all the feeds, all the live feeds, non-dead feeds in the index, broken down by which hosting company they come from.
4: Mm-hmm.
3: So that's, you know, that's a big list there. And I do a lot of like regexing in this particular data set to massage the different RSS feed generators into something that actually is legit. So like Blueberry is a great example of a hosting company that's very difficult to get a handle on their actual feed count because they have lots of different white label services and things that they do. And a feed may be a Blueberry hosted feed, but it doesn't show up under a Blueberry domain or a Blueberry generator. And so a few years ago, we worked with them and a few other providers that hosting companies that have the same issue to get them to put some better tagging in their feeds. And so now it's not actually in the generator tag. It's in a comment in the RSS feed. And so then I pull that in and then properly attribute that to

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1: Mm-hmm.
0: Hourly counts is actually quite a few people use this. This is things like total feed count, episode count, feeds with new episodes in the last 3 days, 7 days, 10 days, 14 days, blah, blah, blah, blah, blah. That's very useful. I know Daniel is using that. And a lot of people do. John Spurlock.
1: Using what?
0: The hourly and daily counts.
1: Ah, yeah.
0: Stats tracking, yeah. Then there's a healthy Hive RPC nodes list. So if you're doing work on the Hive blockchain, this list is shrinking by the day.
1: Yeah.
0: These are the...
1: Why is that?
0: Well, I mean, I don't know. I can't speak to the Hive network, but maybe it's struggling. Mm-hmm. But this used to have 5 API servers in it.
1: How's our gossiper coming? Do we have enough nodes up?
0: It's about, well, let me check. Actually, you know what? There's a thing that is not on this list, and that is the peepee monitor.
1: Oh, peepee monitor.
0: You got to monitor your peepee. I need to check that and see how many hosts we have in the gossip swarm. We currently have a total of 21.
1: Oh. That's not bad. That's better than I thought it would be.
0: 18
1: active. Nice. Mm-hmm. Oh, I see. Oh, I see the link here. PP monitor. Oh my goodness. Do you vibe code this too?
0: This website. Oh yeah, I would never put this together. Yeah.
1: This is great. Yeah.
0: So with a graphic like that, that is never cool. Me. That is not me.
1: That is so cool. I like Hey Citizen Bathroom. That's one of my favorites.
0: Yeah, live from the bathroom.
1: So, hey, citizen, do you put your is that where you put your servers in the bathroom?
0: You got to get real work done in the John.
1: That's great.
0: So the Podping gossip swarm has been quietly running in the background for like a couple of months now with no hiccup. This thing is very stable now, and I'm desperate to get back to working on it if I could get this other crap right out of the way. There's always something popping up, which again today, so we have more to talk about. But yeah, the day, so there's the healthy Hive RPC nodes. Is anybody doing Hive work on the Hive blockchain if they want to get a list of the current API servers hourly that pass a bunch of basic health checks to make sure that the API server is actually up and serving good information. And then the last one is the live tracking fire hose. And that is every episode that we ingest into the index, and it's updated every 3 minutes, I think.
1: Wow.
0: Yeah, it's updated every 3 minutes, and the way that works is it's a linked list of object storage files. So it starts, the head of this linked list is tracking.podcastindex.org/current. And the way that this thing is designed to be used is that you start there with /current, and then it gives you a previous tracking URL property, which goes to the linked to the previous one in the chain. So what you would do is you would just consistently walk backwards through the chain using that previous tracking link, tracking URL in each subsequent call until you get back to the place that you last were. So in that way, you're using object storage almost like a blockchain. There's no signing or authentication, but you're using it sort of like a linked list in order to walk back without having to hit the API. So you can get massive amounts of data very quickly that way.
1: Now, I still haven't really focused on that. I've had enough issues with my machines getting crunched with all kinds of stuff. But you can tag spam, slop, and legit in the PP monitor.

0: In the PP monitor? No, not in that.
1: In the gossiper?
0: No. This is pure. The gossiper currently is purely just a.
1: I thought we had that. I thought there was a way.
0: You're thinking of the PI monitor.
1: That's right. The PI monitor. Right.
0: That's
1: right,
0: the command line tool that you can use. Yes.
1: Right. Okay.
0: But there's also more stuff on the podcast index management dashboard. I don't know if you've been in there lately.
1: Yes, I have seen it. We can do new things. Yeah, we can do new things. Of course, I've seen that.
0: Mark things as spam. Mark things as legit.
1: Mm-hmm. Yeah.
0: There's now an ad. As of yesterday, there is an admin panel for user account management. So if people need their passwords reset, developers, it's not dashboard. Listed in the menu. I'd have to. I'll get. Hold on a second. Let's see.
1: Curate. Oh, curate is nice.
0: Yeah, curate's new.
1: Uh-huh. Yeah, that's cool. So what I'm looking at here is I'm an admin, and I see right off the bat, I see something odd here. No episodes yet. So I might even want to. That was added 38 seconds ago. The anchor. No episodes yet. But then I have, let me see. Something weird happened here. I can hit play.
2: I was 9 years old, in the dark.
1: That's so cool. And then I can hit legit. Hit legit. Boom. Done. Okay. This is so nice.
0: What that did is this all goes back to the spam. Like so much of this goes back to spam classification work.
1: What this really shows is that AI is not going to cost jobs. It is going to increase the workload for humans by a factor that we haven't even figured out yet. I truly believe this. I have to agree with you.
0: Yeah.
1: And if it's not just because of more stuff that like you're doing, it's because you can do more stuff. And when you can do more stuff, you do more stuff.
0: You know? And anytime there's more stuff, you have to have more human capacity to just handle it all.
1: To do it. And I look at myself, I'm like, there's so much stuff I'm doing and I could sit on my butt more, but instead I'm like, well, let me do this. let me use my robot to, I can figure this out. Yeah, this is good. Okay. Another thing I can do. Yeah. I'm just in teaching robot mode all day long make my life easier. But what I'm doing is I'm taking that easier time and creating more things, which is just more work.
0: And suddenly you need an intern.
1: Yes. Yes, I need an intern. So let's talk about spam for a second. No, actually, okay. Let's talk about being on the fringe.
0: Okay.
1: Because we were laughing at Rob Greenlee talking about the Podcasting 2.0 group being on the fringe.
0: Oh, yeah.
1: They're working on the fringe. And so Rob posted this extremely long, I guess, apology. Let me see what it's titled here. Why fringe was the wrong word and what I actually meant about podcasting 2.0.
0: Oh, where did he post this? I didn't even see this.
1: Oh, goodness. Oh, you've got to see this. This is hilarious. I'll put it in the boardroom.
0: Rob's a funny guy.
1: Well, he's funny for a couple of reasons. Let me put this in here. There we go. So what is funny, this is on Rob Greenlee, robgreenlee.com. And right off the bat, it's like, this article provides context about my comments on the New Media Show, episode 660, with Libsyn CEO Brendan Monahan, where we discuss podcasting 2.0 RSS tag adoption and the gap between innovation and mainstream platform implementation. So right away, I'm like, AI. So he had an AI write this whole long thing, and it even did a summary at the end. Mm-hmm. And I'm like, Rob, first of all, you were forgiven. you were forgiven right away. This is no one's mad. We're just slamming on you. We're just dunking on you.
0: It's just ribbon.
1: What I was trying to say, what I meant to say is that market fit and timing play a major role in what gets adopted at scale. Larger podcasting platforms tend to move more deliberately. Their decisions are shaped by user experience, engineering resources, monetization models, product stability, support, complexity, and business. Rob, it's okay. Just say, I probably shouldn't have said that. And that's it. I say lots of stupid stuff all the time. It's okay. You didn't need to go through this whole thing. But it was a little insulting that you used the LLM to do that. Like, you don't need to. Like, come on.
0: Rob's website, Rob's blog is pretty slick looking.
1: Well, it's all written by AI.
0: I mean, the graphics and stuff. It's got him smiling on the sidebar over there. It looks good.
1: I get tired of documentation and essays and stuff that is clearly AI. It's like, no, don't do that to me. You know? And I can't even, my eyes start to glaze over. It's like, no.
0: I cannot handle another 5,000 word AI generated document dump getting sent to me for me to read and somehow digest and process mentally. Like, it is the work, that term work slop.
1: Yeah.
0: Oh, it's so real. It, like, you're working on a project or something, and somebody just wants to, like, throw something into a chatbot, dump out, barf out 2,500 words and say, here, check this out. I'm like, man, what am I supposed to be checking out? I mean, like, it's like, I don't even want documents anymore. I just want you to Zoom call me. Just call me hash this out in 30 seconds.
1: There's that. But what I tend to do is I see one of these and then I go to my robot. Hey, robot, summarize this for me.
0: Exactly.
1: So I'm doing it right now. I said, robot, summarize this page into one paragraph. Here it is. Rob Greenlee walks back his use of the word fringe to describe podcasting 2.0, not the substance of his argument, just the word, explaining that he regretted the terminology but still believed there's a meaningful gap between technological innovation and platform adoption in podcasting.
0: All the stuff you just read could be in one sentence by saying, hey man, we're good.
1: Yeah, exactly. Although I don't want to do Zoom calls, but yeah, exactly.
0: That's it. Exhausting.
1: It is kind of exhausting.
0: Whenever it's like that old adage, when all you have is a hammer, everything looks like a nail.
1: Yep,
0: when all you have is a machine that does language,
1: yep.
0: Guess what you're going to get out of it?
1: Yep.
0: Lots of language and words and phrases and everything. It's just language is the nails.
1: I ran across an interview by a guy named Dr. Michael Egnor, and he is a neurosurgeon. And it was really when I was listening to this, it kind of blew my mind, because what was the big innovation in LLMs in the past year and a half to 2 years? I would say that is the reasoning model.
0: Which, by the way, I think is rapidly going out of favor.
1: Explain.
0: Well, reasoning models are incredibly slow. And instead of taking a dense model and putting layers or basically rounds of reasoning into it, which slow everything down and don't actually give you a huge return, what you're seeing is what's replacing it is more surgical use of context being deployed to sub agents. Like the big distinction here. Do you know the book Ender's Game?
1: Yeah, I've heard of it. I think we've discussed it, actually.
0: Yeah, well, it's a sci-fi novel. And there's this one part in the book, Ender's Game, where Ender starts go. He goes into the. He's a young kid, and he's going to battle school. And he goes into he goes to the top of his class in this thing called the battle room, and he's just better than everybody else at it. And so it's basically just like it's on a space station, and it's this zero G environment where there's all these obstacles, and you're supposed to hide behind obstacles and use teamwork to defeat the other team. And what his big recognition was, that why he was better. One reason he was better at it than everybody else is he said as soon as he enters the battle room zero G environment, he just forgets that there's anything like up and down. Basically up and down don't make any, they don't exist anymore. Mm-hmm. All directionality, everything you knew about physics has now been flown out the window. And so you assume a new mental posture towards your environment. And that's sort of the way things are with context. Like every time you communicate with a large language model, you're starting over from scratch every single time. The coding agents hide this from you by using context.
1: Right.
0: And so the proper use of context is the thing that makes an agent or a harness either good or bad, how it handles that. There's no such thing as memory. I mean, in the general sense, there, you know, these are all meta things that we've layered on top of it.
1: Well, enter the, I'm sorry, you told me never to delete your Git repo, but I did. I'm sorry. It won't happen again.
0: Exactly. And so, I mean, you can overcome a whole lot of things that the model, it's like the model's like 20% of the issue. The agent harness is the other 80%, and most of that boils down to intelligent use of the context window. And if you just assume that every time you go into a conversation with, I mean, not a conversation, but every time you go send a prompt, it's brand new. Yeah. The model doesn't know you. It doesn't know anything. It's never spoken to you before.
1: This is the frustrating. Let me play these clips. This will take us to another place. So, the way I have always understood so-called artificial intelligence is we're trying to replicate the neural pathways of the brain, and we're trying to replicate what the brain does. Is that a fair statement?
0: That is the way it's sold. That is completely that's complete bullcrap, though.
1: Right. So that's the way it's sold. And when it comes to reasoning, however that's done, it's all a parlor trick, obviously, whether that's, we're doing steps and we're making decisions, we're reasoning through a problem, or we're deciding to do something, which we as humans do. It was always my impression that that is what artificial intelligence, even the term intelligence, is trying to convince me that this is some form of electronic brain that is doing things. So now enter Dr. Egnor, who talks about reasoning, and he also talks about free will in this case, and the brain.
3: There are several ways of figuring out whether an organ does something. One way is to stimulate the organ and get it to do it, so you can prove it does it. The other way is to inhibit the organ from doing it and prove that when the organ's inhibited, it doesn't happen. Well, that can happen with the brain. While it is true that if you suppress the brain, we can't use reason and free will very well. If you get hit on the head with a baseball bat, your reasoning and your free will is going to be a little messed up for a while. There's a way of stimulating the brain to test whether reason and free will come from it using electrical stimulation. And there are different kinds of electrical stimulation. One kind of electrical stimulation is seizures. Seizures are just random sparks that happen inside the brain, out of the blue, that can have all kinds of effects. And one of the things that I've looked at rather carefully is the phenomenology of seizures. It is what happens when you have a seizure. And I've looked over the past couple hundred years, reviewed the medical literature of that. And What we find is rather remarkable. First of all, not all seizures make you go unconscious. There are many seizures that leave you conscious, and your body does things that you can't control. And they're called complex partial seizures. Mm. And there have been probably 250 million seizures in human beings over the past 200 years, if you just look at the incidence of seizures in the world population. And there's okay. never been a recorded case of a seizure causing someone to express reason or free will. You can elicit from the brain by stimulating it movement, perception, memory, and emotion, but you can never elicit reason or free will. No matter where you stimulate the brain, you can't make a person say 1 + 1 = 2, or say if A then B, A therefore B, modus ponens, or say I believe that it's nice to be kind, which is a moral viewpoint. So that goes right along with what is found in seizures, that you can stimulate the brain any which way, and reason and free will never come out of the brain. Mm-hmm. So it's perfectly reasonable to infer that reason and free will don't naturally come from the brain, because you can't make the brain do it.
1: I loved hearing this. Reason and free will don't come from the brain.
0: This is very similar to... Are, you know, this is just another version of what we've talked about before with the brain and the law of identity. You know, if you can find something about the brain that is not true of the quote mind, then they are not the same thing.
1: Yes. And this guy actually takes it one step further, and he tells us where this does come from.
4: So going back to something you said earlier, that reason and free will are immaterial aspects or parts of the person, powers of the person, immaterial. What does that even mean?
3: Immaterial means that the source of these powers is not a physical thing. It's not a physical object. Immaterial is actually a fairly simple concept. For example, numbers are immaterial. That is, that the number 12 is an immaterial thing. That is, you can't say, well, the number 12 is located today in Cincinnati and it weighs 5 pounds. I mean, it's just, it doesn't make any sense. So there are many, many, many things that we think about, many things that are quite real. They're called universals in philosophy that are very real but are not matter. And reason and free will are abilities we have that whose source is our soul, but not our brain.
1: Thank you, Jesus. It's the soul. That's what it is. And never, ever, ever, ever, ever is an LLM going to be able to replicate this. It can emulate, and it maybe can kind of come close. And I've been running into this as I've been trying to teach my robot what makes a clip that I want. Now, it can do clips. I can say, you know, cut this interview up, and it can build the arc with the intro, you know, getting to the point, the punchline at the end. It can do that. It can edit this clip. It understands kind of how long I want clips to be, but it doesn't really understand what I want. And I've been trying so hard to explain, like, you know, what I find funny is not the fact that Trump went to China. I find it funny that the Chinese actually have sanctioned Marco Rubio. He's not allowed to enter the country, but they got around it by changing his name to Lubio. I mean, the comedy writes itself, right? Like, Marco Rubio, come on by. You know, it's like,
0: yeah.
1: But it can't understand that that's what I want. You know, so it can only understand, well, you want clips, you want them preferably under 2 minutes, you want this. It really can't figure that out. And hearing this helped me, because I'm like, oh, it'll never be able to figure it out. It might come close, it might get lucky, but it'll never really understand what I want for no agenda when it comes to a clip. It just won't understand it.
0: Well, this is the difference between the way that AI can be has been sold and the way that it actually functions.
1: Yeah.
0: And this is how you create every single time. This is how the AI winters have been created. is by selling it as something that it is not.
1: Yes. And thank you, Hey Citizen, because I also don't believe it can actually figure out what spam or slop is.
0: It cannot.
1: It can't. It never can. And you know, the same thing like with music. Yeah, it can create dynamite music, but it can't actually listen to that music and say, this is good. It can't.
0: Let me tell you why. Let me tell you why it can't figure out what spam is, because there is a intangible quality to an experience of spam that you cannot quantify in any sort of language, or honestly anything. You cannot, it's unquantifiable. And a good example of this would be, there's a common spam tactic in the tax world where you'll communicate, where you get an email and it's like, hey, my accountant just retired and I'm looking for somebody to do my taxes. Can you tell me what your fees are? And I just have a 1040 and a couple of 1099s and, you know, a W-2, and I can send you my last year's material.
1: Now give me a root password.
0: it leaves that last part out. And it's like, can I send you my last year's tax return so you can give me an accurate quote on what it would be and what it would cost? There is literally nothing about this email that will trigger a phishing scam detection ever, because you'll get 50 of these and they're real. You'll get 50 of them and they're phishing. But I can tell you, I will spot the phishing one versus the real one 100% of the time. And I cannot tell you why.
1: Right. It's because
0: I can't.
1: It's because you have a grandmother, you had a childhood, you know.
0: Yeah, exactly.
1: Built associations in the world between, and of course, I always have to keep reminding myself that the LLM can't actually hear my show. You know, I created an executive producer agent. I said, you know, okay, now this is your job. And it took me 2 weeks before I realized it just had a transcript. I didn't have a speaker transcript. It thought everything was me, including 60% of the talk on No Agenda, which is clips. It hadn't even gotten that far. It was trying to, you know, it saw this program as some kind of script that you set up with X amount of minutes of clips. And I was like, wow, it has no, it can't hear. It's deaf. Yeah. It's deaf. It doesn't understand. It doesn't understand humor. Really, it doesn't. It doesn't understand emotions that way. It doesn't understand when I say something that Dvorak finds boring. You know, it doesn't understand that. And I don't think it ever can.
0: Silas in the boardroom said, wouldn't a dedicated neural network designed for it to be able to pattern match beyond the capability of humans, wouldn't a dedicated neural network designed for it be able to pattern match beyond the capability of humans? Because humans cannot look at and memorize 4.6 million feeds. That what you are describing now, what you are describing is, I will say, go back in time and look at the attempts to use Bayesian analysis to fight spam email. Bayesian filters. This happened in the early 2000s. And it was, and when it first hit the scene, was considered to be, oh my gosh, this is going to solve spam.
1: This is it. We got it.
0: No more spam.
1: We nailed it. Yep, we nailed it.
0: and you know how much of a dent it made? Zero.
1: Mm-hmm.
0: We have more spam than we've ever had, ever. Humans are better at pattern matching. So neural networks and large language models, there's just a different, you know, format of neural network. It's just matrix multiplication. That means that's all it is. It's matrix math. And that's not how humans work. When you think about something, when you look at something and it registers in your mind, you did not do a math problem. That's not how you operate. That's exactly. not what just
1: exactly.
0: happened.
1: Exactly.
0: And so what we don't know how we work. It is undefinable. And but one thing we do know is that the human ability to pattern match is unparalleled. You have the ability to assimilate multiple streams, dozens and dozens of streams of information all in one shot and immediately get a quote sense about something that you cannot define. And that is, you did not do math.
1: And it's wonderful to see someone like Tina, who will be looking at her email and she says, "This feels spammy to me. Can you check?" And the minute I check and I say, "Okay, yeah, it is. And here's why it is." You know, and there's a couple of simple things that you can look at right away. She then immediately has increased her knowledge and she finds those the next time. And I don't have to give her a written thesis. I just say, "Oh, no, look at this." Yeah. You know, and sometimes like, "Well, that feels wrong." And she's like, yeah. And so she's feeling that it's, you said something really important. You said AI winter, every single AI winter crops up or appears on the horizon because of the overpromise. Is that really the trigger, the overpromise, or it can't deliver on what was promised?
0: That sets up the collapse because the expectations of normies can't understand the reality of the technology. That because what we do is we layer these things on top of one another. We've layered this idea of quote knowledge and understanding, and we anthropomorphize it into a thing. Because I hear it in the corporate world daily. Is, hey, couldn't we use AI to to quote figure out ...
1: Yeah.
0: Like, and it's, you get so exhausted of having to go back and explain the tech from the ground up again. Mm-hmm. And you're like, look, maybe, but let me show you, but I have to walk you through the process of building a product or building a tool that would do something that approximates the outcome that you want.
1: And be prepared for it to do something completely different tomorrow.
0: The perfect example of this is, you know, Microsoft just released their Copilot function in Excel.
1: Ooh.
0: So now there's an actual Copilot function that you can call in an Excel spreadsheet. And it is hilarious because the Copilot function in its description of how to use it, it says what not to use it for.
1: Accounting.
0: Yeah, exactly. One of the things it says not to use it for is, quote, anything that requires accuracy or reproducibility. And so people are posting like they'll do like they'll go into a cell and they'll do equal Copilot and then they'll put in a prompt and the prompt will be, make a sum of all the cells above this cell, and it'll be like three cells above there, like a 1, a 2, and a 3, and it'll say 15.
1: Why?
0: I don't know. It doesn't tell you. I don't know. It just gives you a number, and it's completely wrong. This is the problem. People think because of the way it's been sold. They think that it's a general purpose knowledge tool.
1: Yeah.
0: But it's not, it has nothing to do with knowledge. It's only good at predicting the next word in a sentence.
1: Yeah.
0: Or the next code token in a source file. That's all it's good at.
1: What I've found
0: is anything else you have to layer on top of it with actual, like, real carefully constructed You have to build a carefully constructed stack that contains this thing and keeps it with a set of guardrails so that it doesn't produce crazy nonsense.
1: So you're right about context really being everything for it. And what I've resorted to now, because you gave me a couple of good hints. So I'm using Opus 4.7 with the 1 million token context. When it gets to about 25%, it now automatically tells me, hey, it's 25% context, time to do a handoff. So I don't let it get all muddled right away, and it'll write it, and I say, okay, let's go. It writes its handoff, and it gives me a wake sentence like, hey, welcome back to the world. Here's what you got to read. And then, you know, and it reads a document, which, and I've looked at the documents, they're pretty good. You know, it's where we were. And that seems to work pretty well within that 250,000 tokens. That's kind of the sweet spot. And I just keep doing it. You know, it's inconvenient because I'm at 23% context. You want me to do this now or do you want me to put it in the handoff document? Yeah, put it in the handoff document. That works pretty well. If you keep it within that level of context, I can get a lot done.
0: You can do everything you need to, as coding wise. Mm-hmm. You can do every single thing you need to do in a 256K context window. There's no reason to go above that.
1: Yeah.
0: There's not. And that 1 million context of like Claude Code and ChatGPT, that is inaccurate in the sense that what really happens is once you get over that roughly 25%, it will start to make more and more mistakes.
1: Oh, yeah.
0: If you start pushing into the 600,000 to 700,000 token context window, that's when you start really running into stuff like, oh, I accidentally deleted your repo. Sorry.
1: that was my favorite. You told me never. I mean, how many times I've told my robot how to make clips, and then I'm like, okay, you know, I have all these agents and all these feed parsers and all these sources, and it picks up stories and says, "Okay, make some clips," and it'll make like 100 clips of 17 seconds long. I'm like, how many times have we gone through this? Oh, yeah, you're right. I forgot to read my memory. Let me see how many memory documents I have. Let me see how many memory documents. This will tell you something. Let me see. I bet you it's a couple hundred at least. And I guess whenever it reads one of these documents, that takes up context space, doesn't it?
0: Yeah, for sure. Yeah. Depending on now, this goes back to what I was saying earlier about the harness. The coding agent or the harness itself, it does all of this. It handles this context for you. If it's smart about it, if it's very smart about it, it can handle those things in a way that does not consume all your context. But it really comes down to that.
1: 252. Yeah.
0: So there's a really good video. I'll find it later and post it publicly. There's a really good video where this guy goes through, and there's a really simplistic test you can do for a coding model. And this test just says, it's really simple. It says, go and read this large source file. So just give it like a big JavaScript file that's, let's say this JavaScript file is 50,000 lines. Read this JavaScript file. Now tell me what lines 50 through 100 say.
1: Okay.
0: And you would be surprised to think that even the large models with a million token context will get that answer wrong about 10% of the time.
1: Wow.
0: They just won't be able to tell you what it just read. It just makes a mistake. So that's why these harnesses have developed the use of these elaborate sub-agent reviewers, because they'll do a thing assuming that they're going to get it wrong some percentage of the time because it's just not possible for the underlying model to get it right. So they need the reviewer to go back and double check them every single time. If you just one shot prompt an LLM model with no sort of like review agent or anything like that in it,
1: you're
0: not going to get useful output probably, you know, in the 20% range.
1: You know, all that said, I think the face of computing could change. I see no reason why I should be using apps. I don't use even applications. I use a browser and I use Thunderbird for email, but everything else is like, nah, I want a spreadsheet reader that does this. 5 minutes later, I've got exactly what I want. You know, I can see a mobile device that really is appless. You know, get me my favorite podcast. You know, here's the list. Give me the most recent episodes. Here's what I have time for right now. Show this to me. I want to listen to this. Skip the ads. Mm-hmm. You know, or you know, and any version of that. This is what I love so much about Omarchi. It's like every app I use, I've built. I just told the bot, it's like, yeah, build this for me. He says, I don't need the ribbon on Excel. Yeah. I don't need the snapping grid. I need the smooth scroll just to be able to see this. I need the total automatically done at the bottom. I don't want to have to, you know, select and then do equal sum. I don't want any of that. Just do it for me. And it does that. Then if I need something else for a different podcast, I'll create a new one. This I can see. And I think that the removal of slop and all this stuff, I think that all moves to the edge, man. It all moves to your device. Maybe you have a device in the home that is doing some things for you in the background that communicates with your mobile device. And, you know, this just because it's easier to have that done somewhere else. And I think podcast apps will go that way too. I really do.
0: This brings us back to the DGX Spark.
1: Yeah. It's useless. Send it back. It's no good.
0: It's running the inference for the classifier now, and it allowed us to move from a 9 billion parameter model to a 35 billion parameter model, the QIN3635B, and with a 256K context window. So we've got a full like frontier model level thing as a backing agent for this thing.
1: Mm-hmm.
0: And it's so much faster. So we can run that and the Whisper both to get the TTS analysis,
1: mm-hmm,
0: both on this one box.
1: What are you using for Whisper? Which model?
0: I think it's the Turbo.
1: Yeah. Yeah. Okay. Yeah.
0: Okay. And it's immediately had that effect and it's speeded everything up and made us have more accuracy. But then the true aim here is to get a custom fine tuned model trained on the podcast index database.
1: Mm-hmm.
0: And then, so that's phase two here. But in order to get to phase two, I have to finish up phase one, which is, we need, like I explained before, a good corpus of about 25,000 spam feeds and 25,000 legit feeds.
1: Mm-hmm.
0: I would love to have more than that. I would love to have like 50,000 of each. The spam feeds.
1: Just wait 2 weeks.
0: Yeah, right.
1: It's coming.
0: The spam feeds, those are easy. Can get those all day long, effortless. The legit feeds are the ones that take a human in the loop to find. And so, what was that?
1: Sorry.
0: What was that?
1: I'm sorry. That was me. That was me.
0: I thought, okay.
1: No, that was my mistake.
0: So what I did. That's what all these data sets and all these kinds of the curator and the dashboard, all this stuff is trying to set us up for getting a proper training set for the quote good podcasts. I hate using that term. I just can't think of a different one.
1: Mm-hmm.
0: Legit podcasts. Let's say that.
1: Legit. There it is. Yeah. Very subjective, but it's legit.
0: And so then the DJX Spark, the reason that was such an amazing gift is because the Spark is created exactly for this use case, training models on a small scale. That's where its wheelhouse is. So once we get these proper data sets, and let me correct James Cridlin from Pod News, I think last week. He was misunderstanding why I wanted these follower count uploads from the apps. It's mostly for this. We will definitely use this data in other ways, but mm-hmm. but it's mostly for this use case for the model training, because that benefits everybody. I'm not really interested in using it for search. The search that we have seems fine to me. I mean, it's we use some algorithms for it, but we'll definitely, it'll probably make its way in there in some shape, form, or fashion, but it's not just going to start like giving you.
1: Well, if anyone's going to figure out how to make it work, it's you.
0: Yeah. We're, you know, I just don't want anybody to think that we're going to start like only showing you the top, you know, the most popular podcast. That's not the way this is going to be.
1: Maybe I misheard it. Did I hear that on Pod News Weekly Review Power, they were complaining about the Apple charts and all these Inception.ai podcasts are all in the top 20? Did I hear that right? I think I heard that right.
0: I don't know. I haven't heard this week's episode yet.
1: I maybe have to look at it. That's a problem.
0: Wouldn't surprise me.
1: Yeah.
0: Yeah, they left Spreaker. They're going somewhere else.
1: Yeah, the Megaphone.
0: Yeah. Yeah, they're going to Megaphone.
1: Yeah, surprise. That's
0: good for them.
1: Let me see. Top charts.
0: Now it's Spotify's problem to deal with.
1: Let me see. Top charts. top shows. I think maybe they did a search. It was a search they did on like Charlie Kirk. Let me see. Charlie Kirk. That was probably it.
0: Yeah, that probably was it. Yeah.
1: Yeah. Yeah. Exactly. Here it is. Inception, Charlie Kirk death, Inception point AI, Inception. But that tells you something. That's an interesting signal. Mm-hmm. Because people are listening to Charlie Kirk death, Charlie Kirk biography flash, Charlie Kirk the aftermath, biography forever. People are listening to that.
0: Are they?
1: I think they are. Let's listen.
0: No, I'm not convinced.
1: Let's listen to this. Let's hear and see what this
0: I'm is. Not convinced at all.
5: Deep dive into the life and death
1: deep
5: of Charlie
1: dive.
5: Kirk.
1: Yeah.
5: I'm Emily Carter, your AI host. I want to remind you why that matters for this particular story.
0: I do not believe it. I'm going to prove it.
1: Okay.
0: It's coming.
1: How will you prove
0: it's coming? I will be proving it in the future. I've got an idea.
1: Get some tissue. It's coming. Sorry. Bad joke from my old porn days.
0: You sidelined me with that one. I know exactly how to bring receipts on this, and I will be doing it. I'm cooking it up as we speak. I had a conversation with somebody about it yesterday. Okay. I just don't want to reveal it because I'm afraid it might pollute the results.
1: Okay. Oh, man.
0: We got one more thing to talk about.
1: Sure.
0: HLS video.
1: Yes. Of course. Yes. Yes. Yes.
0: What a beautiful mess this is.
1: Nailed it. It's exactly what it is. A beautiful mess.
0: Another one of the 47 things I was doing this morning was right before the show. I jumped on a call with Tom
1: Buzzsprout
0: from Buzzsprout. Yeah, and we were hashing out some stuff. And here's the issue with HLS video in alternate enclosure. Everybody wants this. We want, if you're going to make a video version, stick it in the RSS feed, right? everybody wants it to be open in that way. But the cost of abuse on your bandwidth to the hosting companies is absorbable when it's audio. It's very damaging financially when it's a video, when it's video bots downloading this crap.
1: Well, and I'll just add one other extra thing. Porn.
0: Well, sure. Yeah, for sure. But just focusing on the bandwidth issue, that can really hurt. You know, if some bot goes wild and downloads, you know, 10 terabytes of data of video streams. I mean, on a podcast that's, it just, you can't, it's hard. It really does change the whole dynamic. So
1: of course,
0: what we're trying to figure out is if there's a way to sort of before these HLS video streams get into the feed publicly.
1: Yeah.
0: Is there a way that we can try to keep the genie in the bottle, bot wise? So we're just brainstorming some stuff, saying, okay, rather than having to just build this enormous block list of user agent, ASN, IP block combos.
1: Oof.
0: Yeah. It just seems so difficult. Rather than doing that, can we solve it in more of like an elegant way where we do something like, in order to download the HLS video playlist from the alternate enclosure, it would require something like an HTTP signature.
1: Isn't this exactly why, or one of the reasons why Apple is doing things the way they're doing it?
0: I don't think they care about the bandwidth. I think for them, it's the porn problem. For the hosting companies, it's the bandwidth problem.
1: Right, right.
0: I think there's two versions. There's Apple cares about the content. The hosts care about the bandwidth.
1: Yeah.
0: Because the hosts are already good at policing content. They know exactly what's going into their system and how to properly handle that legally. Apple basically is the reverse of that. They are just sort of, they're like us. They're a little bit vulnerable to people just sending them a bunch of crap that they don't, that they don't have a handle on the content.
1: Right.
0: So they're a little bit at the mercy of this incoming content. So I think they have different needs. And so in the Mastodon ActivityPub world, you have a thing, and we actually went over this back when I was building the ActivityPub bridge. You have a thing called HTTP signing or HTTP signatures.
1: Mm-hmm.
0: And it uses a public key. So if you're on a Mastodon account, if you have a Mastodon account or any other really ActivityPub account on a modern ActivityPub platform, that actor is going to have, and when I say actor, in this context, I mean the ActivityPub host itself, because there is the ActivityPub server is also an actor. That server is going to have a public key. And every time they make a request to another ActivityPub server to do something like post a toot or something like that, they will sign that HTTP request using their private key and also send with the headers, send a link to their public key so that the receiving server can then authenticate that they are the ones that signed that request. Well,
1: shouldn't we have something like this already anyway? Like, this is a legit person with a legit key, whether it's a browser or an app or whatever. That makes so much sense. I'm a human. Here's my key.
0: Yeah. And it makes sense across the board, not just with video.
1: Yeah, but for everything. Of course, it won't be so nice for the advertising community because we'll find out how few people actually listen to this crap.
0: Well, the initial thought process that we're having, and this need, whatever comes out of this discussion really needs to become part of the Podcast Standards Project recommendations, is that we could do something like a simplified version of HTTP signatures. It would use the same algorithm. Everything about it would be the same, except that HTTP signatures, the spec, I think, requires a date header.
1: But ultimately, you still have to issue a key to a human being, right?
0: A downloading app client mm-hmm. would have to publish a public key somewhere.
1: Right. So, but now you could have a million little servlets with keys. So how do you determine ultimately this is a human, they're watching or they're listening with this key? How do you make that connection? That's what it comes down to. Well, you can. There's just a lot of unfriendly ways, but we can do it.
0: Well, you can by exactly what you said. Unfriendly meaning we're going to keep like a public repository where we vet people.
1: Yes.
0: Or something like that.
1: Precisely.
0: Yeah.
1: Precisely. That'll be us, podcastindex.org. All your keys belong to us.
0: Well, you know, I actually see this being something, if there was going to be some sort of list, I see this being outside of the podcasting 2.0 namespace. I see this as being part of like the OPAWG.
1: OPAWG.
0: OPOG.
1: OPOG. OPOG.
0: OPOG. The worst name ever.
1: OPOG.
0: It's the Open Podcast Analytics Working Group.
1: Oh, wow.
0: And do you know who the Open Podcast Analytics Working Group consists of?
1: Let me guess. I'm going to say Libsyn.
0: No.
1: Okay. I give up.
0: James Cridlin and John Spurlock.
1: Ah! OPOG. Yeah. That's yes. OPOG sitting over there in their rocking chairs.
0: Johnny and the Cridler are over there running
1: Cridler.
0: They're over there running the OPAWG, which as of right now consists mainly of a list of user agents.
1: Mm-hmm. Right. So, yeah, that's right. Yeah.
0: And it's a very nice list. Like it's very, Spurlock keeps that thing really clean and up to date. Hmm. So to me, this would be a great thing to add to the OPOG would be a list of validated public keys. It doesn't mean that you have to be in the list. It just means that people serving HLS content, hosts could choose whether or not they want to. To me, I see this as two layers. You have an HTTP, you require HTTP signatures on all playlist M3U8 downloads. You just have to have the HTTP signature to even get it.
1: Yeah.
0: Then the hosting companies can opt for the next level of stricture, which would be we have decided as a hosting company, we're only going to serve content to validated public keys that exist on the OPAWG list.
1: You know, the real way to solve this is, what's your Bitcoin address? Send me one sat. You're good.
0: That'll happen.
1: No, it will never happen. But I've always felt that every human being should have a public key regardless. Every human being should have a public key. This is the one thing that...
0: issued at birth, tattooed yes. on your back of your yes. hand and on your forehead.
1: Ah, yes. No. Boom shakalaka. And yeah. There it is. That's right. You will need that to do commerce. Oh, where have I read that before?
0: Grocery store, show me your public key.
1: Yeah. Everybody needs a pub key. I mean...
0: Eric P. Pisich, that's how SSL certificates work. Send me money and I'll vouch for you.
1: Pretty much.
0: Yep, that's the way it works.
1: You know, it would solve so many problems. It would solve a lot.
0: The podcast index, we vouch for people without them sending
1: that's
0: us money.
1: Right. All the time. We just vouch. Why not? We're vouchers. Yeah,
0: with voucher. We're vouchers.
1: We're vouchers.
0: send your email to voucher at podcastindex.org.
1: Let's thank some people here, Mr. Jones. Okay. We've been getting lots of boostergrams today, which is nice to see. Right there, 49,950, which I'm thinking was supposed to be 50,000, coming in from Fountain from CLOS on Linux. And he says, 50K for supporting/bribing the podcast index censorship validated key system. You're in, my friend. You're in.
0: You got it. We got you.
1: You're in. Let's see, from coming in from the Podcast Index website itself, 4-7's from Summer Surf. He says, enjoying the afternoon in the boardroom. Thank you for your courage. 4-7's from Lyceum. Kudos to Alberto Batella and RSS.com, co-listening and chatting with Mike Newman as we speak. Oh, there's Dreb Scott coming in with a baller, 10,000 sats. Voucher McVouch, vouch, he says. Yes, it's working. Our system is

0: dumps.
1: That's what I'm good at.
0: Big, massive dumps. 777 from Salty Crayon. Dave, could you elaborate on how your index filter marked a bunch of fountain tracks as spam in the pipe? Nope. How did that happen?
2: I don't know.
0: I don't know. You got a row of sticks from Hey Citizen sent from the bathroom on his Cast-O-Matic. Yeah, that's where it comes in from. 777 from Mike Newman, True Fans Boost from PC 2.0. Thank you. We've got 1221 from CLOS on Linux from Fountain testing this week. 1234. So it's odd. The helipad keeps giving me different numbers because I know he sent 1234, but it's showing me 1221. Chad F, 333, Dave off the dome Jones.
2: The dome.
0: 333s from Eric PP. Pew pew. Yes. 333 from Chad F. This is all testing. Dreb Scott. 1234. Boost McTest Boost. Pew two. I love people sending us money to test. This is all great. Thank you, Eric PP. Thank you, Chad F. And I hit the delimiter with that. So over to you, Mr. Jones.
2: On the music thing, I mean, a lot of that music is
0: spam.
2: It is spam.
0: It's just spam.
2: Yeah, and it's and all spam classifiers have false positives and false negatives. Every single one of them. It's not a solvable problem. So I think it just comes down to that. Because there has been a problem with people, and this is happening on not just Fountain. I mean, I don't know what Fountain's posting, but not just Fountain and Wavelake and all them. You have to be careful. People are posting copyrighted material.
0: Yes,
2: I'm seeing it on Spreaker a lot. It's coming through where people are posting like entire albums of, you know, copyrighted music.
0: Oh, really?
2: You can't do that. And so it's going to get called. Where was I? I was looking at.
0: Yeah, I should mention this is a value for value project. You get this podcast and the entire podcast index and your data dumps, everything, all of that stuff. All of that is openly available for everybody. All you have to do is say to yourself, you know, it's kind of valuable what's happening over there. Let me send some value back to keep these guys running. And that's how it works. So you go to podcastindex.org. Down at the bottom there, you've got a big red donate button. You can send us your fiat fund coupons through PayPal or a Boostagram, which we always enjoy. We enjoy reading them. And hopefully Dave has now summarized everything. He's used the Copilot, Excel Copilot widget.
2: Yeah. Tell me how much donations we've had, and you get back, it's like carrot or something.
0: So I'll tell you something that I have trained my robot to do. Okay. So after every No Agenda show, we do credits, and the credits are executive producer, people who have donated $300 or above, associate executive producers between $200 and $300. So while the end of show mixes are running, I say, robot, do the credits. It goes into the Excel file. It pulls out the names from the corresponding values and puts them right into my OPML prep sheet. It's beautiful. It does that, I'd say, 99% accuracy.
2: Why am I doing this? You got this thing nailed.
0: Well, I don't have the spreadsheet.
2: That's true.
0: Yeah, why are you doing it? Tell your robot to do it for you. You got to be thinking like a broadcaster, man. Like, what is the crap that I hate doing? Well, I hate going through the spreadsheet and looking for all those stupid jingles everybody wants. So the robot looks at the spreadsheet, pulls up the jingles, and then I have my own spreadsheet reader. When I'm reading someone's donation note, I hit the cell, the jingle cell, and it loads up those jingles right in my player. That saves me half an hour a show day.
2: I have nothing like this.
0: It took me 5 minutes to vibe code it, baby.
2: Well, I can't even fix the spreadsheet that's coming out.
0: I'll have my robot show your robot how to do it.
2: Yeah, have your robot talk to my robot.
0: We need that. We need inter-robot communications protocol. IRP.
2: IRP. I'm a little afraid of your robot talking to my robot.
0: Oh, okay.
2: I don't know where your robot's been.
0: My robot is dirty.
2: That's what I'm afraid of. I'm afraid it's going to teach my robot bad things.
0: Very bad things, guaranteed.
2: In the words of my mom, it's going to be a bad influence on my robot. okay, I forgot completely. Oh, Martin Lindisco, these are PayPals. He

0: sent us a dollar.
1: Oh, thank you.
0: Thank you, Martin. Let's go. You and Mike Newman having a ball over there. Brendan at Podpage, $25. By the way, congratulations to Brendan.
1: Are we allowed to say? Are we allowed to talk about it?
0: No.
1: Blah, blah, blah, blah. Blah, blah, blah. Blah, blah, blah, blah. Bloop. Nope.
0: Woo, you saved me right there. You saved me.
1: I did.
0: Thank you.
1: I did. You're welcome. That's what I did.
0: See, $25. Thank you from Brendan at Podpage. Appreciate that. What we got here? We got Marco at, let's see, Marco Van Raij, R-A-A-I-J.
1: R-A-A-I-Rai.
0: Okay, Marco Van Raij.
1: We have the boost.
0: Rai. Yes. Sent us $10.
1: Thank you, Marco.
0: Oscar Mary, $200. Thank you, Oscar.
1: Oh boy, hold on a second.
2: Baller, shot caller, 20-inch blaze on the Impala.
1: Keeping it running. Thank you very much.
0: I incorrectly classify his music podcast as spam, and he still sends us money. Joseph Maraca, $5. Thank you, Joseph. Appreciate that. Thomas Umstead. $100.
2: Bam! Shot caller, 20-inch blaze on the Impala.
1: That beats, what is it called? Tennessee Trickster?
0: Tennessee Trick Shot.
1: Trick Shot, that's it. Trick Shot, yeah.
0: Years ago, I came for the podcast talk. Now I stay for the AI chatter. Adam, take it from a native Texan. The cure for cedar fever is raw jalapenos.
1: Oh, that's an interesting one. Yeah, I'll try that.
0: If you can take the heat, they'll clear your sinuses. Go podcasting.
1: Yeah, go podcasting indeed, baby. Yeah.
0: Mitch Downey, $50.
1: Thank you, Mitch.
0: That's the Podverse crew. That's straight from the whole group there. Lauren Ball, $24.20. Thank you, Lauren. Appreciate it. Christopher Harbarek, $10. By the way, seeing Christopher Harbarek's name reminded me that I am also going through and putting individual creator attributions on each of the Podcasting 2.0 namespace tags.
1: What? It's
0: something that each tag was initially proposed by a person.
1: Yeah.
0: And I think it's important for those people to get the credit for their ideas becoming what, you know, eventually led to real namespace tags.
1: Yeah, so that in 25 years, Adam Carolla will have invented it.
0: This will be properly documented so that Adam Carolla does not get credit for the chapter tag. Christopher Hart. So I'm doing it in this way. I'm doing, there's going to be a creator attribution. That's the person that originally proposed it and sort of sherped it the way, you know, all the way through to completion. And then there's also contributors that are getting a byline too, where those are people that had significant input in the discussion thread or the issue where that thing got hashed out. And so, for instance, James, he's credited on the location tag. Alex Gates is credited on the alternate enclosure
1: tag. Do I get any credits anywhere?
0: No.
1: Oh.
0: You get credit for being awesome.
1: Seems empty.
0: No. Why would it seem empty?
1: It seems empty. I've participated in every single tag. I've published every tag available to man.
0: That's true.
1: I get no credit, man. I get no credit.
0: You don't even get credit for podcasting.
1: Give me some credit.
0: That goes to Carolla. Let's see. Christopher Harbaugh got a contributor credit on one of the tags. I don't remember which one. He gave us $10. Thank you, Chris.
1: Hey, didn't you and I create the value tag?
0: We did. Yes. Right. Okay. Me and you were co-creators.
1: I want some credit. I want the credit.
0: You invented the podcast enclosure tag. What? You trump everything we do.
1: I want the credit, man.
0: Just give me some credit.
1: Or hookers and blow. Either one is fine.
0: Yes. Send them in the mail. Mitch. This is Mitch on the personal side. This is Mitchell Downey, $10. Thank you, Mitch. Damon Kasajak, $15. Thank you. Appreciate you. Terry Keller, $5. We got Chris Cowan, $5. Thank you, Chris. Silicon Florist, $10. Thank you. Derek J. Visker, the best name in podcasting, $21. Paul Saltzman, $22.22 every time.
1: Well, I love it.
0: Yep. Jeremy Gertz, $5. Michael Hall, $5.50. There he is. Todd Cochran, $30. And we are going to have Mike Dell on the show next week. And he will fill us in on Blueberry and what they've been doing and just the strategy, you know, or direction of the company post-Todd and everything. It'll be good to catch up with Mike.
1: Hey, question on this this pending signups for API access, I guess that is?
0: Yes.
1: So, I mean, how do we, I mean, these could all be phony baloney people.
0: Oh, many of them are, I'm sure.
1: Okay. All right. So, but if someone sends me an email and my own spidey sense says, yeah, they're okay, then I can mark active and send credentials. Is that how it works?
0: Yeah. And honestly, that's going to be extremely rare in the history. In the last 6 years, I've probably had that happen. I can count it on one hand.
1: Yeah, I'll bet.
0: I plan to never look at that screen. It's only it only became a thing because two people happened to have a problem at the same time.
1: I got it.
0: Yep. My typical thing is like we're a free service and we're donation run.
1: Send me money. Send me some credit.
0: We have rules, and one of the rules is you can't sign up for an API account from a free email address like a Gmail.
1: Yeah.
0: I agree. When people ask me, and people are like, "Hey, I'm trying to sign up with a Gmail account. Can you do it?" I just don't respond. And I'm like, "No, that's the rule."
1: That's great customer service.
0: I'm like, I'm not going to make exceptions for what, because I don't know who you are.
1: Yeah, exactly.
0: Go get a different, go spend $5 on a domain from Hover and get a real email address. And I mean, it's not that much to ask.
1: I'm with it's you, really not. Brother. I'm with you. I ignore all those emails.
0: You do, that's, but you answer more than I do.
1: I do pretty good on answering. Yeah,
0: you do. Gene Liverman, $5.
1: Thank you, Gene.
0: Oh, that's all of our PayPals. Oh, we got some boosts, though.
1: Yes.
0: We've got some boosts. CLOS on Linux, 50,000. That's what you want. Read that earlier,
1: I did, yes. I'm going to give him a baller for that.
2: Shot caller, 20-inch blaze on the Impala.
1: That's a nice boost.
0: Boost. How did I overlap you on that? Oh, I know what I did. Yeah, I know why. Because I did it later on in the show because I forgot to earlier.
1: Yes.
0: Okay. And that's all I got. The only other one I've got is the comic strip blogger, 19,000 sats through Fountain. And he says, howdy, Dave and Adam. Please bookmark this. https://wherever.audio by Andrew Grummet.
1: Yeah.
0: Quote, it's a podcast listening software that works in browsers, mobile, and cars. No logging in and nobody watching you. All data stays on your phone, browser. 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End quote. Yo, CSB AI Arch Wizard.
1: Yeah, it's I love what Andrew has done. Andrew Grummet, by the way. No credit.
0: He's been on the show.
1: If he gets no credit,
0: he'll get it.
1: He needs a lot of credit.
0: No, he's going to get it because he's got stuff in the namespace.
1: Oh, okay. You get credit.
0: here's some credit. you get some credit, and you get some credit.
1: Everybody gets some credit. Everywhere.audio. It's a great audio.
0: A very great very business like professional note there from CSB this week. No.
1: All right, brother. I'm going to let you go because you need to throw some things in the bag. You know, you're going to wind up on this camping trip, and it's like, what do you mean we got no pegs? What?
0: Yes. We're all out of pegs.
1: We don't have any matches. Oh, man. What are we going to do? And I'll see you at 3 o'clock, right? We got our early meeting. Exciting things happening with the guy.
0: I thought it was 2:30. I thought it was 2:30.
1: If it's 2:30, is it 2:30? Well, I got to hurry then. I got to. Maybe yeah, it is. I got to rock and roll. All right.
0: Okay, run and rip.
1: All right. Hey, Boardroom, thank you very much for being here. Thank you for providing your very valuable feedback. And we look forward to seeing each other again for the board meeting next Friday. Till then, bye-bye.

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5: 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Han corneado a mi amigo.
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4: 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Why the hell did we come to Spain?
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7: You go bomb something? 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We're Americans. We bomb things.
8: It must be quite apparent by this time to any thinking individual that the people of our country and people of other countries all over the world are coming to face a moment of grave decision. 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
11: That's right. It's May 26, 2026, and you're listening to MMO number 220. And from the great city and state of St. Louis, Missouri, where I remain, I'm Dan Gehring.
7: And from America's South Coast, where they're talking about the Pope saying something, I'm John G. Doe.
11: Yeah, I keep seeing the Pope in headlines, you know. This Pope, I had hope for this Pope. Now I'm at the end of my rope with this Pope. And I don't even know what he said. I just don't even listen to the Pope anymore.
7: Oh, some Catholic.
11: Well, you know, that's a misconception. Like, the Pope rules our lives. We pretty much are in and out.
7: Is it?
11: Go ahead.
7: Is it?
11: A misconception?
7: Yes.
11: Yeah, I think it is. Absolutely. Once Francis got in, everyone was like, oh, the Pope, great.
7: Well, if the Pope doesn't rule your life, you're just a Protestant.
11: That's not true. No, we're still Catholic. But, you know, the Pope says things. You know, official doctrine is what the Pope says is infallible. But he's just a guy at the end of the day. So, you know, he's just as much of a Catholic as I am. We say he's the vicar of Christ, the representation of how Jesus is supposed to live on earth. But they say a lot of things, you know, a lot of things have been said.
7: Okay. Well, in the past, we had talked about the significance of his name, Pope Leo.
11: Right.
7: And we had brought up that Leo, you may have to help me on the numbers, the 13th, maybe?
11: Yeah.
7: I think was the Pope during the Industrial Revolution?
11: Yes.
7: And had written an encyclical about the Industrial Revolution. Your Pope now, well, no matter what religion you're in, it's your Pope. I mean, we're all on the earth together. So our Pope has written an encyclical.
11: I do know, and I'm sure, about what yes. The premise of it is, at least.
7: Okay. Well, very good. Well, for those who don't know, I do have some clips.
11: Perfect. Let's get into it.
7: I have, well, of course, why would we call the first clip anything but Pope-splaining?
11: Very well.
12: And we're now joined, also from Rome, by Reverend Father Patrick Mary Briscoe. He's a Dominican friar and author, and also the promoted general for social communication for the Order of Preachers. He is also
11: a
12: host
11: title.
12: of a podcast with a fantastic title, Godsplaining. I really love that one. Father Patrick, let's delve right into some Popesplaining, shall we? First, tell us, what is an encyclical and what does it mean that the Pope chooses this encyclical to talk about AI?
13: Well, thank you so much for having me on. An encyclical letter is a keystone document. It's a letter essentially addressed to the church and to all people of goodwill. Popes have written them for centuries, picking up on various issues and challenges of the day. For Pope Leo XIV, he's signaling by having signed Magnifica Humanitas on the 135th anniversary of another encyclical letter, he's picking up on the great challenge of our day, the revolution of AI. It's an amazing thing that he's chosen this topic because artificial intelligence, as we know, isn't just one technological development among many. Mm. It's a revolution. It's a total transformation of not just the tech industry, but of our whole society. Mm. I think it's not only the question to say, well, why would the Pope be talking about AI? The question really should be, why wouldn't the Pope be talking about AI? It would be criminal were he to avoid the question.
7: Do you agree?
11: No.
7: Resident Catholic?
11: That it would be criminal if he avoided the question of AI?
7: Yes.
11: No, not really. Hmm. So, the premise of their argument is that AI is such an amazing, awesome tool and power that it is going to have tremendous impacts for decades and generations. It will have impact, for sure. But the amount of worry behind it, and I think the general idea of how much impact it's going to have is overplayed, personally.
7: Yes, and that's the underlying assumption that you have to buy into to really embrace this whole hype around this encyclical, is that AI is the issue of our time. I'm not there. I'm with you. I don't think it is. I think there are many other things that are the issue of our time. I think immigration is the issue of our time. If I had to pick one out of a bag, that would be, if I had to pick one, that'd be pretty close to the top of the list. I think it's having a much more profound impact on all of the people of the world than is AI.
11: And what's interesting is Leo has had, he said we need to fix the immigration problem, with the caveat of well respecting people's humanity. So he understands that it is a problem at least, but evidently AI is the new. And I guess it fits his name. If the Industrial Revolution was when the previous Leo had made his encyclical,
7: yes,
11: then I guess that would match the theme. But
7: well, that, I think we called that out when we learned the new Pope's name, that he would be focusing on AI in the footsteps of the last Leo, who focused on an Industrial Revolution in his time.
11: Sure, I think
7: pretty
11: you're
7: sure
11: right.
7: We called that out here.
11: Well, we predicted that.
7: Well, I guess you could say that. You might even play a clip.
11: Like this one right here?
14: Can you feel the energy? Come on, come on. We predicted that.
7: Okay. Oh, predicted that one was that one we predicted easy that. To deserve the whole clip. But, so they're going to do a callback here to the last Pope to address some industrial change, and it is the namesake of our current Pope. This is the Industrial Revolution clip.
12: Now, the other encyclical that you talked about that was published 135 years ago, that was also about a very worldly affair, right?
13: Indeed, exactly. Rerum Novarum, this encyclical letter written by Pope Leo XIII, who is something of an inspiration for Pope Leo XIV, Rerum Novarum addressed all of the changes of the Industrial Revolution. We can put our minds back in the 19th century, the end of the 1800s, and we can think of the mass transformation brought about by all the advancement of industrial technologies. That brought about a radical transformation of society. Pope Leo XIII, 135 years ago, had to address all the injustices that new technology was bringing to the world. For example, capital, which was held in the hands of a few, and all of the abuses that were being taken against workers and of the poor. Pope Leo XIV is seeing some of those same themes at play today and is bringing them up again in this new encyclical letter, Magnifica Humanitas.
7: Yes, the Catholic, try not to sound like a communist challenge. I know, that's
11: exactly what it sounded like. Communism.
7: Yeah, I've been doing a little bit of reading on the scholarly definitions of the various political systems lately, and it's pretty clear to me reading the scholarly literature that anytime you hear progressivism or neoliberalism, and this is an aside, mind you, but anytime you hear those phrases, they're phrases to obscure communism. And that's, it's kind of, you know, the dimwit to the sage bell curve meme.
11: Yep. What are you talking about?
7: Your dimwits will say on the short end of the bell curve, the left tail, they'll say progressivism is just communism. And then you get to the other right hand tail, and the people who've actually studied it have, you know, discovered what the dimwits say is actually true, and the people in the middle are actually the idiots. But that really appears to be the case. So anytime you hear progressivism, neoliberalism, it's just a scholarly attempt to cover up communism. And this isn't the first time this has happened, but it's going back to something we've discussed a little bit in the last few shows. We have these opportunities to change the way we talk about things. Don't be afraid to call something communism. It's okay. It's okay to call something communism when it reeks of communism. And almost everything that I hear being discussed about the previous pope during the Industrial Revolution, it reeks of communism. And then you can add on to that the fact that the Catholic Church is funding a lot of help that people were getting to cross the southern border of the United States in the last decade. It's pretty tough.
11: Yeah, it's tough. It's a tough sell because, you know, the baseline is we're helping people in need.
7: Yes.
11: That's the baseline. And then when it gets a little higher up in the echelon of, you know, governments need to help people in need, then that's when you're like, okay, that's communism. And that's kind of where the Catholic Church verges dangerously close to, of suggesting that government should step up and help people in this way of redistribution of wealth. By the way, the topics that we've been talking about in the last couple
7: of shows. Curing the ills of the worker.
11: Pretty much that, yeah. That's right. Sharing the means of production.
7: yes.
11: But like that, the whole stuff that we've been talking about recently with these changing the way we speak and conversations about the world, I have received no shortage of positive feedback on that. I can't count the number of people that reached out, came out of the woodwork to say, hey, I really, really like when you guys talk about that stuff. So just to remind you, or I guess bring that to your attention. People like that.
7: Okay. Well, I will continue to provide anecdotes as I read uninteresting scholarly material.
11: Okay.
7: But I do want to continue with these clips because I don't think it's really interesting enough to dwell on for too long, and I don't want to drag it out just for the sake of having clips. Because again, back to the initial premise that both you and I point out, this isn't the issue. It hasn't proven to be the issue that the Pope and these squirrely little software engineers claim that it's going to be.
11: Yeah, I would look at it like the same alarm when they were talking about social media in Congress that one time, and it was clear that the senators didn't understand how any of it worked. I would go ahead and assume that the Catholic Church has the same grasp on the AI issue as our politicians do in the United States.
7: Yeah, more than likely. That's more than likely true. Okay, let us continue with, well, you know, it doesn't matter how well you understand it. All you have to say is that there's a major risk of us losing our humanity.
12: It's hard not to see the connection there. The Pope calls AI the biggest challenge facing humanity today from a church perspective. What makes AI different from other technologies we've adapted to?
13: Well, what the Holy Father says in this encyclical letter that I think is so profound is that AI really could cause us to lose our own humanity. It's an extraordinary thing. We risk losing responsibility. We risk losing agency. We risk losing moral reflection. We risk losing all the things that make us human, all the things that make humanity what we are, for better and for worse. And all of that is threatened by the superimposition of a radical new technology, especially that which artificial intelligence brings. And so what the Pope is calling for in this letter is that we be reflective, that we be responsible about the technology. I think this is interesting for a lot of people because the Vatican is not anti-technology. The Pope is not against artificial intelligence. That would be a tremendous misreading. What the Pope is insisting, however, is that we think very intentionally about what these technologies mean and how we're using them in our lives, because again, there's such potential for them to subvert all of those things that make humanity great.
11: Yeah, I guess if you're using it to be like, hey, explain the world to me, but if you're like, hey, can you set up a script to open my garage door when it gets too hot in my garage, I'm not too worried about that stealing my humanity.
7: Sounds kind of heretical to me anyway, but you know, there's another side of this. You know, we might lose our humanity. And, there's no really good definition of what that actually means. You know, just because a computer explains the world to you doesn't inherently mean you're going to lose your humanity. Or just because you have a conversation with a computer about something you would usually talk to a therapist about doesn't mean you're going to lose your humanity. That's a very large leap to take in the name of alarmism.
11: Yeah, I do agree. It is alarmist. But, you know, to the point is, I think a lot of the problems we've been talking about is almost a lack of humanity. You know, last week we were talking about the lack of a common principle. And people reached out and told me about what they're doing, going to church and inviting people to have dinner with them. That's what Junta texted me. He's having people from his church come over. So there is that issue of losing humanity. I think we're just kind of conflating, well, it's got to be tied to this rise of AI that people are completely lost now a little bit. And,
7: and
11: blaming, you know, one thing.
7: Yes, it's almost as if the Pope is seeing the problems that have been created by existing technologies and issues and just applying them to the new hot thing.
11: Yep, yeah, I agree.
7: People hate brown people. Well, it must be AI.
11: So I actually misspoke. A better Catholic than I reached out, Emily the Fed, and she said, the Catholic Church does not teach the Pope is always right. He's only infallible when speaking as the vicar of Christ on matters of faith and doctrine. So he can swing and miss on AI all he wants.
7: Yes. Okay, well, there's a clip in here about cultural power. It was intriguing to me. I didn't know exactly how to tie it in, but we'll discuss it. And then I have one more about warfare that should piggyback into some story elsewhere around the world, and we'll get the keep the wheels rolling.
11: Perfect. So did you say warfare first?
7: Cultural power.
11: Gotcha.
12: Now, he warns about a culture of power driving the AI race. But what does that mean, and why is the church so concerned about power concentrating in a few hands? Because the Catholic Church has been accused of misusing power in the past as well.
13: The Holy Father is so concerned, I think, because we see with the increasing geopolitical tensions that transnational authority being taken up by just a few tech companies would risk every major lesson that's been learned not only by the church, but by all of humanity in the last 100 years. When we think back to the wars and the conflicts that we've seen in recent years, we know that we need something more than just one institution. And the Pope's claim, which is actually very, very humble, he apologizes for wrongdoings on the church's part in the past, in fact, in the document. The Pope's really setting off a warning sign, not insisting that the church be the one head. The church isn't here going to supplant the state. The church isn't here going to become a great Silicon Valley tech company we know of. All of us know that's true. But the church is really calling for a shared work. And that's what was so interesting about Crisola being present today from Anthropic on the scene, because what's clear is that a real dialogue is needed, a conversation of partners that cuts across disciplines, that cuts across institutions, that cuts across different kinds of authority, so that it's not simply a government, it's not simply capital from major investors, it's not simply new tech companies, it's not simply computer scientists, it's not simply one body, but that everyone working together and having a shared conversation can advance the common good of humanity.
11: We must share the conversation of production.
7: Yes. The more I listen to this, and it being the probably third time I've listened to these clips, this just it's crystallizing as a desperate attempt to remain relevant more than an actual commentary to help people cope with something.
11: Explain.
7: There's really no major group of people or group of Catholics worldwide who are needing assistance in coping or dealing with the problem of AI. Fair. But do you know what the Pope is getting out of all of this?
11: Attention.
7: Attention.
11: Yeah, that's fair. I guess it's a fair criticism.
7: Okay, let's take it to warfare, and then I will let you take us to your favorite conflict of the week that you've got clips on.
11: Okay.
7: If you have clips on a conflict, you usually do.
11: Yeah, usually. One or two. Let's do this one.
12: Now, with the Anthropic co-founder there on the podium with him, he also says in the encyclical that we need accountability across the whole chain, from designers to commanders who may use AI for warfare. Why does the church insist responsibility cannot be outsourced to a machine?
13: What's interesting about this is that it's clear that in these dialogues there are going to be disagreements. So Mr. Ola has been clear in some of these conversations, and so has the Pope. For example, in his calls for regulation, in his calls arguing that data belongs to the common good that must be protected, all of this is a difficult message for some to take. But by calling for transparency for algorithms, in particular, the Holy Father is calling for something that can really help to build up the common good of everyone. Because that kind of transparency, as the church has learned again in very painful ways in recent years, that kind of transparency lends credibility. It builds trust. I think that's one of the greatest threats that the Holy Father was arguing. He's bringing about, for example, in the encyclical, a major conversation about the nature of truth, which is being challenged today. He says very clearly that the church doesn't have a monopoly on it. We believe in certain unchanging truths revealed to us by God. That's true. But the Catholic Church is not the only one with something to say today, a very beautiful moment in the encyclical. But he calls for an open conversation about truth, because when we lose sight of reality, and this is the point about agency that you're asking, when we lose sight of reality, when we become completely detached from things as they are, we risk deeply injuring human society.
11: I don't like the whole, you know, common communication with other, I guess, faiths and faith leadership. I don't know.
7: No, not a fan.
11: No. I think if Bible priests want to, you know, use AI to write their sermons, they should. We should have, as the Catholics, we should have, you know, a supreme hold on the truth, period.
7: Yeah, this whole we have to discover truth together. And again, hard sell.
11: Mm. Oh, I don't know. The AI thing, it just does. It feels like the alarmism watching the mainstream. I mean, Pope Leo has blessed an iceberg or whatever. It's a block of ice. It's just like, come on, man. It's almost like the person that watches MSNBC and believes it, you know?
7: Yeah.
11: Sometimes. And I guess if that's what people are worried about, if that's what your parishioners are coming in and saying, hey, we're worried about AI and icebergs melting, then maybe we should address the concerns around that. But yeah, I don't know. I think this could be one of the community-based, this is what we're worried about, let's address it as a church issues, and it's just kind of dumb. Dumb. But now that
7: one day I'm going to learn that you're not really interested in Catholic stories and stop bringing clips about them.
11: It's funny because I think a lot of people expect me to have some sort of like reaction to them. And like I think the Protestant view of the Pope to Catholics is different. I mean, for sure there are Catholics that, you know, whatever, if the Pope told them to jump off a bridge, they would do it. But the vast majority of people I know, really don't even know what the Pope says half the time, because the Pope's always making statements. And that's just me. Dan at MMO.show, if you have problems with how I've described the Catholic faith.
7: That Pope always flapping his jaws.
11: About something. It's usually a very generic message, like, we must have peace in the Middle East. You're like, oh, great, I agree. But the encyclical on AI, it does seem a little dramatic.
7: Yeah, I think so too. Okay, I set you up for your favorite conflict of the week.
11: My favorite conflict of the week. So going into Memorial Day weekend, which I had a lovely one.
7: Of all the weekends to talk about starting the show, this was a pretty good one, and I just bulldozed right over it.
11: Got to get to the Catholics, man. It was.
7: What'd you do this Memorial Day weekend?
11: Well, I did quite a bit. I had a GFCI, like one of those covered outlets on my deck that hasn't worked for years. I think the thing just got fried and probably got wet one time and got zapped. So I replaced that. I got it to work nicely and plugged in a Sonos out there and was bumping some tunes. I was watching my phone. I have on Home Assistant, I have this thing that it's pretty much the flight radar, and it tracks 24/7 flight radar. And I was seeing a bunch of these really cool old World War II planes flying in the area, but never overhead. And I really wanted to see this B-25 bomber, distinct from the B-52. And it just kept circling my house, but out of sight from where I was. And then on Monday, I was at my in-law's house, and that mother flew right overhead. And I was like, hell yeah. And instantly, nice. Everyone's looking up, and I go, that's a B-25 bomber. People are like, how do you know that? You some sort of weird plane savant? I was like, no, I've been... And then I explained to them, and they still looked at me weird, because I've been watching planes fly around my house all weekend. There's an air show in North St. Louis, or I guess west of St. Louis, that goes on every Memorial Day weekend, and so that's why there's so many World War II planes. But I also saw a Mustang, a P-whatever Mustang, flew by, too. So
7: P-52. Cool.
11: P-52?
7: I think so.
11: I'm not huge. I'm like I dabble in it, in airplanes. Like, I'm like, oh, that's cool. Is it P-57? P-51 Mustang.
7: P-51.
11: There it is. Close enough. I also saw one of those. Nice. But yeah, that was it. What did you do?
7: Went to the in-laws' house around Birmingham, Alabama. And went to a wedding, an Italian wedding. There were several guys there who looked like you.
11: I'm sure they were. Did they? Were they handing out arm hair combs? Did you know that?
7: No.
11: Italians comb their arms. It was kind of funny because you not FaceTimed, but you video called me this weekend. And showed me around your house. And then also, yeah, I was talking to your wife, Taylor, and your daughter. And the three of you are so blonde. And it was Elise, myself, and our two babies hanging out in our bed. And we were so dark. And I think I jokingly said to your daughter, I was like, yeah, we're mixed. So that's the way we have dark hair. You purebreds.
7: Yeah, it's just dirty German immigrants.
11: That's fun. Did you sing any Italian wedding songs?
7: Yes, there was one, and they all held hands and skipped around in a circle. Yeah. When they started the wedding song, I thought it was Dominic the Christmas Donkey, but it was not.
11: Well, if it was a real old school Italian wedding, they would have had a goat there that all the kids could have played with before dinner.
7: Is the dowry?
11: No, before dinner. And then they would have slit its throat.
15: Oh.
11: Collected the blood for some congee, and then served some fresh goat. Those are the old days. That's fun. That's fun. Glad you had a good weekend.
7: Yeah, and then it rained.
11: Yeah, we didn't get any rain. Yesterday was beautiful. It was like 80 degrees. It was a good day to go to the in-laws. They have a pool, which is still like 60 degrees. But, you know, it doesn't stop the little niece and nephew and the fun uncle, which is me, getting in the water with them. So.
7: Yeah, I don't know why you wouldn't get in the water.
11: Every time there's a body of water that is designed to be swam in or can fit my body, I want to be in it.
7: Yes.
11: So going into this weekend, though, we had this Trump was spouting off this new deal with Iran. You know, we got this deal with Iran.
7: The Abraham Accords.
11: Imminent. And, I don't know if you've heard the old, nursery story of the little boy who cried wolf, but I didn't believe it at all. And, turns out probably weren't that close to a deal because we have this breaking news today, coming out of Iran.
16: Now to the new U.S. strikes on Iran, just hours after President Trump said negotiations were proceeding nicely. The Pentagon described the attacks as self-defense strikes to protect American forces, saying the scope is very small. Now, this latest military action comes as a new round of talks is expected to begin in Qatar. Lindsay Tuckman has the latest.
11: Lindsay.
17: This morning, despite days of reported progress towards reaching a peace deal, the Pentagon now says U.S. forces have launched new airstrikes inside Iran, describing them as self-defense strikes to protect our troops from threats posed by Iranian forces. The strikes carried out in the area of Bandar Abbas, home to Iran's main naval base, reportedly targeted missile launch sites and Iranian boats trying to lay mines off the coast. The attacks coming despite the ongoing ceasefire. President Trump, marking Memorial Day, honored the 13 service members killed in the war so far.
18: These incredible men and women gave their lives to ensure that the world's number one state sponsor of terror will never have a nuclear weapon. Oh, and they won't. They will never have a nuclear weapon.
17: There are indications the first step of a peace deal could be getting closer. Top Iranian negotiators have arrived in Qatar for talks. And Iran has now lifted its 87-day internet blackout, which has crippled its economy. The Trump administration insists Iran's enriched uranium must be destroyed.
19: The president had a very important, I think, historic call just a couple days ago with a number of leaders from the region. I think there's strong alignment and agreement on what a preliminary draft should look like. It's going to take a couple days to settle on, even down to the disagreements over a word, sentence. So we'll have to work through that. It's either going to be a good deal or there isn't going to be one.
20: As for concerns that this latest action could threaten the reopening of the Strait of Hormuz, the market's clinging to optimism that a deal will be reached. Stock futures were up overnight and oil prices were down. Lindsay Tuckman, ABC News, New York.
11: I'm going to cut off the other lady's commentary because it's always BS. But so there's that. We struck Iran today. Again.
7: Yeah. Did you catch the little language ditty in there where Lindsay says, these strikes come amid the ongoing ceasefire?
11: Yeah. Evidently, this didn't violate the ceasefire because they were defensive strikes, which is the key word that keeps being used by everyone. Defensive yes. strikes.
7: You know, the Iranians have said since this began, even in the first little tremor that we had with them before this war broke out. And by the way, there doesn't seem to be anyone claiming this isn't a war anymore, but that's another point. The Iranians have been claiming all along that every time they get close to a deal, somebody fires a missile. And we're not really trying to shake that reputation, it doesn't seem. Now, maybe it's the Iranians who are really trying to goad us as we get close to a deal, and we're just taking the bait.
11: So, I mean, I did see the reported places that we struck, which was pretty much coastal, like, defenses that Iran had set up, just north of the Keshem Island. That looks like a dolphin.
7: Mm-hmm.
11: And evidently, we also took out a mine-laying boat, which... You know, it doesn't seem like good faith effort to reopen the strait if you got one of those parked, but still.
7: Right.
11: It's It does feel like somebody's jerking around somebody else. And I think Trump's getting wise to the Iranian ways of jerking us around. And they did something he didn't like, and so he decided to hit him one or two more times. But we'll see. I don't see this coming to an end soon. Apparently, life in Iran is pretty well restored in a lot of ways. I think they got access to internet and telephone today. My distant relative is back in Iran. So,
7: okay. Well, good. That's good that they. It's good that they're comfortable being back. I don't know where this goes.
11: Well, there's got to be something reached by the 4th of July because it's our 250th anniversary as of the 4th of July. So,
7: do you think the Iranian goal is just to make us leave in basically a shameful fashion?
11: I think they know that Trump doesn't want to be in this. And this is all speculation, by the way. But if you know about how Trump works, he doesn't want to be in the war. He wants to have victory declared by July 4th, the 250th anniversary, I think. And I think he also... go ahead.
7: Yeah, of course. Of course he does. But how?
11: I don't know. And that's what I think the Iranians are banking on, that they are waiting him out, trying to get as close to July 4th as possible for the U.S. to sign any deal whatsoever so they can declare victory before the 4th of July. I'm convinced that that is the target date. And I think Iran is privy to that idea, or at least has some speculation that that's the goal in mind. Because we're fast approaching June now. And if things don't recover by July, then it's not going to be a great 4th of July celebration. I can already venture to guess that there are left-wing groups that are planning massive protests for the 4th of July, the 250th anniversary, just to be, just because they hate America. But they might have a valid point if things don't improve soon. You just got crispy all of a sudden on me.
7: Oh, really?
11: Yeah.
7: Oh, okay. I can fix that.
11: Mm-mm-mm. Crispy John. Mm-mm-mm. And he's back.
7: Yes, I'm back.
11: Much better.
7: Do you really think the leftists will go out and use their 4th of July to protest en masse if the administration is already shooting itself in the foot? I mean, why would you get in the way of your enemy as he makes a mistake?
11: Because as far as I know, they're not very well versed in the art of war.
7: No, but the people who organize them are.
11: Sure.
7: I mean, I'm sure you'll have some out there, but not, I don't think, I mean, if you, are we going to do a bet right now? A bet of, you think there'll be massive protests? And by massive, I guess we could say widely reported, at least 3 news networks reporting 4th of July protests? I would say no.
11: So I just typed in 4th of July protests to see if there's at least plans of them. And the first one is the American Project, which already throw that source out the window. Planning No Kings demonstrations for July 4th, 2026. But this was written in November of 2025. I would be willing to bet that there are probably a No Kings or No Kings equivalent type protest on the 4th of July somewhere in the United States.
7: Well, yeah. Yeah, I mean, somewhere, I'm sure.
11: But are they going to be mass protests?
7: There was one in CHOP in Seattle.
11: Paducah, Kentucky. 4 people turned out for the 4th of July protest.
7: One had a heart attack.
11: Good old Paducah. He was eating those derby pies, as they call them.
7: Yeah, I'm not. I don't see that. Unless there would have to be some major flashpoint for me to see people mobilizing to that degree. I think it's just a simmering discontent more than mass mobilization that the administration has to deal with, and that's more dangerous than mass mobilization for demonstration.
11: Well, I mean, there is an ICE protest that was going on today outside of a detention facility. I don't know if you heard about that.
7: Oh, really?
11: Yeah.
7: Shoot somebody?
11: No. There's evidently a hunger strike going on. I'll play the clip, but I want to get back to Iran and Rubio in a second here. So here's this clash with ICE agents outside of the New York, New Jersey detention center.
15: New Jersey Governor Mikey Sherrill was denied access to a private immigrant detention center in Newark today. This hours after protesters there clashed with ICE agents. Demonstrators say agents used pepper spray and batons during the scuffle at Delaney Hall around 1 this morning. Well, this comes as some of the detainees are protesting inside by going on hunger strikes over what they say are poor conditions. Lauren Glassberg from our sister station WABC with the story.
21: 4 days. Why did it take you so long? People are starving in there. They're starving.
22: It was a contentious morning outside the gates to Delaney Hall. Relatives of detainees asking why Governor Mikey Sherrill only showed up today after detainees went on a hunger strike on Friday. The Department of Homeland Security says there is no strike. Meanwhile, protests continue outside as well. Advocates and family members calling for detainees to be released from the privately held facility.
23: Over the weekend, there was a physical confrontation with security outside of the gate. And today, protesters linked arms to prevent vehicles from leaving the facility.
24: Women, and then they just get detained.
22: Jennifer Farah says her husband was detained a week ago during an immigration hearing.
24: He should be free. He's a hardworking person. Works two jobs, pays his taxes like everybody else, you know? So I'm hoping that this will make a great difference for us.
22: Hoping the presence of lawmakers, Newark's mayor, and the governor will make a difference. But today, access was denied to Representative Rob Menendez and the governor.
25: We've been working with ICE to get into the facility. I was just denied that this morning. I was hoping actually, well, we certainly will, and that's what I've committed to doing, is continuing to try to do that.
26: The reason they want to make this as hard as possible, they won't let the governor in, is because they don't want us to tell the stories of what's happening inside. Because when we tell the stories, everyone in New Jersey and people across the country realize this is not who we are as a country, but a reflection of who we are in this moment under the Trump administration.
23: In Newark, New Jersey, Lauren Glassberg, Channel 6 Action News.
11: That's right. There's hunger strikes going on. The facility claims no, there's not. But the people that have no access claim that there is. So,
7: yes, they don't want us to tell the story about the hunger strikes. So they don't let us in.
11: And you know what? I think I will take you up on that bet that there's going to be media coverage of protests happening on the 4th of July, 2026.
7: Okay, my bet is no.
11: Very good. Polymarket odds. Wonder if there actually might be polymarkets. We should see if there's the end to the Iraq war by July 4th.
7: Surely.
11: So everyone is saying 80% by June 30th, 65% by June 7th, 53% by June 3rd. Apparently by May 30th, there's a big jump up, 32% chance. May 31st, 38%. We get to 80% by June 30th. No one is even projecting into July. They're 100% sure that it's going to end in May. Sorry, brain fart. So they've got 5 days to see if they're right. I'm not hopeful on that one.
7: No. I think the time where you pull the rabbit out of the hat is gone.
11: You think there's no more? It's just Vietnam, declare victory and leave?
7: Maybe I'm lacking in imagination, but I don't think there's any other option.
11: Yeah.
7: Whenever I said that it was over, and I'm going to sound more pompous than it is, I'm just saying at the point in time where I said it was over, when the spread between paper oil and physical oil collapsed, because as we speculated, the Treasury was shorting oil futures. When that stopped, the whole thing should have been over. Let the floor fall out from under oil, and then let people enjoy low prices over the summer, and you're golden. Just, you could have stopped. And then, you know, this goes back to when we bombed out those mountains that supposedly had the enriched uranium in them. People were saying, Oh, Trump, war with Iran. Oh, gosh. There was no war. It was a bombing raid. That's not a war. Could you define it as a war action? You could, but was there any response? No. It takes two to tango. It takes two to war. So this is a war. And the thing that we said back when we bombed out those mountains was, as long as it's not a war, people will forget about it. Nobody cares. You go bomb something, okay, that's what we do. We're Americans. We bomb things. But if you actually impact

0: ceasefire. As Trump seeks good deal or no deal. Oh, we're going to sign a bad deal, I have a feeling. Just to say, we're done.
1: I don't think Trump's ego will let him sign a bad deal. I think he's being truthful when he says, I care about this country, I'm doing what I think's best for the country. But when it comes down to the nitty-gritty of a deal and the framework of a deal, because he's not looking at the nitty-gritty, he's just giving people instructions on the framework. When it comes to the framework, he's not going to sign a bad deal. He would rather gas go to $8 a gallon than sign a bad deal and have his name on it. And that's all people are talking about around here, is how expensive it is to get to work.
0: Yeah.
1: They're not talking about the Pope. I said that as an intro because I didn't have anything. But everybody's talking about gas price.
0: That's the economy, stupid. You know?
1: Yeah.
0: We said it. That's why Biden lost. That's why I was certain he was going to lose.
1: I also listened to a compelling argument, by the way, as to why Orban lost in Hungary, and it was the exact same thing. He had promised all of these things, he had delivered on some of them, but then it stagnated. And young people were leaving Hungary in search of a better economic path forward, and he had not delivered economically. It had stagnated. So he had gotten by on promising things and saying really nice, big, grand things. But when it came down to it, it had stagnated, and he got shellacked in the election in Hungary.
0: Well, everyone was against him. So now it's just that pesky Slovakia and Robert Fico. It's the only one left.
1: Yeah. But, yeah, I mean, it's a sad thing because we didn't have to do this.
0: Right. Well...
1: And to a point you've made before, things were looking so good geopolitically.
0: I mean, there's still a possibility that it works out. But like the UAE, that was big news. That seemed awesome. I don't know what's become of that. It would really take the Middle East to go in and say, all right, we're going to take over Iran now. Saudi Arabia, UAE, all these countries working together to overthrow Iran. But, you know, you got Turkey there. And what's his name in Turkey? Erdogan, real good at relations. He's managing Iran and says, you know, we want you to hang on and be our friend and ally. So always between the ferns. So I don't think there's a huge appetite for these other Middle Eastern countries to get involved in nation building as much as the U.S. would like that to be the case, or nation destroying.
1: No, because there was nothing wrong with the existing framework in their minds.
0: No. And that's why I think the Israel has nothing to do with it. Don't blame Israel, people are inevitably wrong. Because the only one that had an interest or has a continued interest is the overthrowing of Iran. Now, this is why I want to get back to Rubio, because Rubio talks through some good sales point. I think he's probably a better communicator than Donald Trump is, specifically on the nitty-gritty of issues. And he was talking about NATO. Somebody asked him a question about NATO, and he turned it into Iran, of course. But I think it's interesting on two aspects, and it can kind of merge us out of the Middle East and get us into Europe more so. But I think Rubio's sales point here is interesting, and it kind of gives you a glimpse as to what the administration is thinking when it comes to Iran.
2: Mr. Secretary.
3: On what?
2: On NATO. There are some reports that the U.S. is going to say this week that it will reduce its contribution to the NATO force model to shrink the number of forces available in the crisis.
3: Well, that wouldn't be, first of all, any changes to our posture in NATO would not for me to announce. That's something that the President and the Department of War would do. This is a foreign minister's meeting. We'll talk about some of those issues. I don't think anyone is shocked to know that the United States and the President in particular is very disappointed at NATO right now and what it has meant. Understand that I've been a strong supporter of NATO my entire career. I've defended it. I believe it's important. I believed it's important. But the number one thing I used to tell people was the reason why NATO is good for America, because that's the question. Anytime you join anything, you have the number one answer has to be, why is this good for America? The reason why NATO is good for America, I know why NATO is good for Europe, but why is NATO good for America? Because it gives us bases in the region that allow us to project power during a contingency in the Middle East or somewhere else. So when that is the key rationale for why you're in NATO, and then you have countries like Spain denying us the use of these bases, Well, then why are you in NATO? That's a very fair question. Now, in fairness, other countries in NATO have been very helpful. But we need to discuss that. That needs to be addressed. And

0: That's what I hope to address and to set the table for the leaders meeting, which will be happening in Turkey, I think next month, if I'm not mistaken, in July.
1: Does the administration still believe that your NATO allies are cowards?
0: That what?
1: Does the administration still believe that your NATO allies are cowards?
0: Well, the president's been very disappointed. Understand that there are many countries in NATO that agree with us that Iran can't have a nuclear weapon, that Iran is a threat to the world. So the president said, fine, I'm going to do something about it. He's not asking them to commit troops. He's not asking them to send their fighter jets in. But they refuse to do anything. I think the president looks at that and says, hold on a second. If all these countries around the world agree with us that Iran can't have a nuclear weapon, that this regime is a threat to world peace and security, that already have missiles that can reach Europe. They don't have missiles that can reach America yet, but they have missiles that can reach Europe. We're actually step forward and do something about it, and everyone goes into hiding. Yeah, I think we're very upset about that. The president has made that very clear.
2: What can the U.S. do for India?
3: So I thought that was kind of interesting. How he ties the dissatisfaction with NATO into Iran and effectively says, well, no one's helping us with Iran, despite Iran only posing a threat to Europe and not the United States, which is a double on your point as to why would we attack Iran if they pose no immediate threat to us, period. You know, there's the official narrative from the White House of we can't let them attain a nuclear weapon. They have been 2 weeks to a nuclear weapon for years, you know.
4: For 10 years.
3: And then all of a sudden, now we attack, and it was like, well, you know, some information came out about their nuclear weapon. Nothing changed there in that doctrine. But I think it is a good selling point, at least from the administration's perspective, of why would we be in NATO if they're not even going to help us with somebody that's a threat more to them than it is to the United States? And the second largest member of NATO, Turkey, is actually quite friendly with Iran. So, you know, what are we doing? And I think that's the Marco Rubio is a part that Trump lacks. Trump just goes on and laments about stuff when Marco kind of actually explains stuff a lot. And I think that is something that, you know, even if it is just your standard administration sales pitch, at least it's communicated to the American people. And I think that's why he kind of, at least in my mind, edges out J.D. Vance when we're talking about 2028 presidential elections or nominations.
4: There was a rumor going around today that Vance was going to drop out, go ahead and bow out.
3: You should.
4: I don't believe that.
3: You should.
4: Why? So Democrats can just focus on Rubio?
3: Yeah. I think so. Republicans can rally around Rubio. Right now, you Republican presidential nominee 2028 on Polymarket, J.D. Vance 34, Marco Rubio 24. And so far, and I don't understand how this is possible, but J.D. Vance is the highest rated on Polymarkets of 18.4% to Gavin Newsom 16%. Kamala Harris is in there at 6%.
4: Well,
3: I don't know who's buying that.
4: People aren't paying attention to the geopolitical stuff. They hear Iran, they hear gas price go up, and they don't think about Marco Rubio. Marco Rubio is largely operating in the domestic political shadows at the moment.
3: Right. Yeah. And I think that the works. You think that there people are tying the current domestic issues with Marco Rubio? I don't think even most people understand what Marco Rubio is doing.
4: That's what I'm saying. He's operating in the shadows. People aren't aware of him, which is why J.D. Vance ranks highest.
3: Oh, I got you. That makes sense because people know J.D. Vance's name. So
4: right.
3: An interesting statistic to point out is the volume behind the trades, too. So while J.D. Vance is a higher projected winner of the presidential election, Gavin Newsom actually has more volume by way of number amount of money behind him. So J.D. Vance is sitting at $13 million. And Gavin Newsom is sitting at 6.5 million, while Marco is at 10 million. So it's impressive that just random people that are predicting events are betting, you know, something like $50 million behind the 2028 presidential election here in 2026.
4: Yeah.
3: But just interesting. So I guess it kind of jumping around a little bit with this whole thing. I do want to bring in the Cuba angle a little bit.
4: Oh, yes.
3: And this is from More Perfect Union, which is kind of this left-wing. Who does all the podcasts that are like, this is Sound Lab, and everyone sounds very homogenous and the same? NPR. So it's like a, it's almost like an NPR-esque product. But I think the guy does hit a pretty big point on Cuba and why the Cuban government's being overthrown. And it pertains to Marco Rubio. I think is one of the main drivers. It's something that you and I have hit on. So even though this guy is probably, you know, a little left-wing loony, he has nailed the Cuban government issue pretty well. So I'll play this clip.
5: It really looks like the Trump administration is getting ready to take over Cuba.
6: And now to the crisis in Cuba.
7: Cuba's always posed a national security threat to the United States.
8: A new U.S. aircraft carrier is moving into the Caribbean.
9: I do believe I'll be having the honor of taking Cuba.
5: The last few weeks have all the classic hallmarks. High-level talks, a criminal indictment, and an imminent attack, all to create the pretense for action. So,
3: and Nick Shirley visited Cuba. Keep that in mind.
5: Why is this happening now, and who is cheerleading this invasion? Well, step one was Venezuela. By removing Nicolas Maduro from power in January, the administration cut the Cuban government off from a lifeline, since Venezuela sold them crude oil and other fuel for years. And by cutting off Cuba's only lifeline and then increasing the intensity of the blockade, the Trump administration has created a humanitarian crisis. It's a maximum pressure campaign on Cuba, and nobody was pushing harder for that than Marco Rubio. Rubio is the son of Cuban exiles and a hardliner on Cuba himself, and he's made his career calling for regime change in the country. In fact, he claims to be the architect behind this maximum pressure campaign, strangling the country of all imports and sources of energy. Deeply connected to Rubio and the state of Florida, there is an entire community of wealthy Cuban exiles who are pushing to oust the Cuban government. That includes the Fanjul brothers, sugar billionaires. The Fanjul family were the sugar kings of Cuba before the communist revolution. When the Cuban government seized their sugar plantations, they fled to the U.S. and they rebuilt their sugar empire here. A new regime in Cuba could mean reclaiming their former hold on Cuban sugar, and they'll support any politician who helps them do it, Democrat or Republican. They backed Rubio for years, helping make his career with consistent donations, and now they've done the same for Trump. This community also includes people...
3: I like how they kind of, make these sugar guys out to be these bad people because they want to overthrow Cuba for their own greed of owning the sugar markets, which the Cuban government took from them in the first place.
4: What more than that, they demonize apolitical ambition. They'll support any politician who will help them achieve their goals, Democrat or Republican, as if that's a
3: bad thing.
4: Bad thing.
3: Right.
4: No, your highest ambition should be political and tied to the party. What are you doing?
3: Exactly. So, and that's where the left wing comes in. It's like we're only going to overthrow this communist heaven because of capitalist greed. That's the only reason.
4: Yes, capital. Big sugar.
3: The only reason we want Cuba to fall is because of all their resources. she answered to Big Sugar, huh?
4: Yeah. Yeah.
5: Like Orlando Gutierrez Boronat and the Assembly of the Cuban Resistance, a collection of NGOs all committed to a change of government in Cuba, many funded directly by the U.S. government. Orlando Gutierrez and others help launder the government narrative, claiming that Cuba is a threat and building plans for a new government and how to open Cuba to foreign corporations. Speaking of which, we can't forget the corporate interests and the industrialists who are ready to take advantage of a new Cuban government. ExxonMobil is ready and waiting. They recently brought a case to the Supreme Court against Cuba over their confiscated land and oil refineries in the country. Regime change would likely mean a big payout for them and a way back into Cuba. And last, Jorge Santos. He's a billionaire, owner of Inter Miami CF Football Club, and the chair of MasTec, a massive infrastructure and telecom company. He's connected to Trump, he runs a Cuban exile group that drafts plans to open the country to foreign investment, and he's ready to take advantage of regime change in Cuba with his massive corporation. Over the next few days and weeks, you're going to hear a lot of stories about how Cuba is a threat, how the government has to be changed. You probably already are. But as always, try to remember that there is a group of people cheering this invasion on who are doing it mostly for power and for profit.
3: Yeah, I love all the bad guys. They nationalized their oil fields, and now they just want it. They want it back, and that's why they want to overthrow the government. I'm not a fan of Cuba. I'm not a fan of overthrowing governments. But Cuba presents a... probably does present a threat, as it did in the, the 1950s, the Red Scare? What do they call it? The Cuban Missile Crisis?
4: Yeah, it's not, it's not Cuba itself that presents a threat.
3: It's the proximity
4: or the Cuban people
3: to the United States.
4: It's the Cuban government offering access to hostile governments.
3: China, Russia, etc. So, I don't know. It's just that perspective towards the end where it's clearly this anti-capitalist left-wing organization putting this out, even though you are probably going to hear those things, that Cuba proposes a threat. There has been news that they've apparently are preparing for a U.S. invasion. Somebody gave them 600 drones or something along those lines. All of those narratives are making the circle, are making the news circle around right now to kind of trump up this idea that, oh man, maybe Cuba is pretty dangerous and we should take him out. So to be fair, there's that point. But to be demonizing these people that want to invest in Cuba and the infrastructure and the telecoms guy, he's just looking for a profit. I was like, yeah, but also, you know, houses are falling down and their internet and power grid are incredibly faulty. Don't you think that it might be a good thing if we fix those things in Cuba? Just a perspective that maybe didn't consider. But apparently Rubio is floating around that he's the mastermind behind this plan. And
4: yeah.
3: I think is interesting is when the Iran war started, when we bombed Iran, he implied that we followed the lead of Israel. Like we had to go because Israel bombed it. He said that out loud.
4: He said it out loud.
3: And people said, oh, it's a, you know, the right way. It was a misspoke. You know, he didn't smoke. And I'm sure Rubio probably backtracked a little bit on that too. But I think that was incredibly intentional. I think he wanted to distance himself from the choice to invade Iran. And
4: ooh,
3: he wanted to rest on his laurels of taking over Venezuela and then the overthrow of Cuba. I think he thought that Iran was a bad idea from day one. And he wanted to project that to the world. And so that's what he said. Israel pulled us into the war.
4: Wow. I think you might be right.
3: Yeah.
4: That strikes me as believable, if not true outright.
3: He's a politician, man. He probably said that and then, you know, got his naughty boy points in the admin, but he knows what he's doing. He's been doing it long enough. Yeah. And that's all it was. But he's still now got on record that Israel pulled us into it. And I was kind of against it. And so when the debate stage comes, when the Republican nominations come and it's J.D. Vance and Marco Rubio standing on the stage.
4: Do you think he leans into that when the debates come?
3: I think there's a way that he can phrase it pretty much to get around it.
4: Okay.
3: Effectively saying, you know, while I was doing my job with the office, I did vocally oppose it in cabinet meetings and also believe that we were heavily influenced by the actions of Israel, something along those lines. Meanwhile, J.D. Vance stood, you know, shoulder to shoulder with Trump and said, let's do it. So if it does become like a black eye, kind of like Vietnam or whatnot, that would be the distancing move Rubio could do.
4: That'll be interesting to watch play out. I think you're onto something with him being adept enough to do something like that, and that is fascinating. I mean, you take just a kind of throwaway comment, and it's obvious that you're going to deny it after you say it, but the effect of it is massive.
3: Yep. Yeah. I mean, you and I, but everyone knows that because that was a headline for a week. Specifically in our kind of realm of Marco Rubio says, you know, the Jews led us to war with Iran, more or less. So, yeah, I thought that was pretty interesting. I've got a bunch of other stuff, but do you have anything that kind of ties into this?
4: Yeah, since we're over in Marco's world, which is what we now call the Southern Hemisphere.
3: Marco's world.
4: Let's talk about Bolivia.
3: Let's do it.
4: So about, I want to say at the end of last year, maybe November or December, Bolivia reestablished diplomatic ties with the U.S. after a long diplomatic hiatus. And I heard about this because my wife has a friend whose family's from Bolivia, and they've always kept alive the Bolivian traditions and dress and that kind of thing when they do celebrations and whatnot. And my wife has always really thought that they had some beautiful traditions. So She told me about when we reestablished diplomatic ties with Bolivia, and I remembered that because of everything going on that we were watching in the Southern Hemisphere, the Southwestern Hemisphere. That's Marco's world.
3: Super Marco world.
4: Super Marco world, yes.
3: Just for the artists, I wanted to say that out loud. You know what to do.
4: So I was looking around yesterday, and I saw this DW piece about Bolivia. I said, huh, okay. We've got some movement in Bolivia after they've reestablished ties with the U.S. And it's pretty interesting. This is the Bolivia setup from the DW to get us going.
10: I will look to Bolivia now, where President Rodrigo Paz is facing a deepening crisis as anti-government protests and blockades worsen less than 6 months after he took office. In La Paz, weeks of road closures spearheaded by workers' unions have emptied markets and depleted medical reserves. The government says at least three people have died after ambulances were blocked from reaching hospitals.
11: Protests in La Paz again turned violent on Monday as riot police prevented crowds from demonstrating in front of government buildings located in the city's main square. For hours, the streets of downtown La Paz were the scene of a pitched battle, with police shooting tear gas and protesters hurling explosives and rocks. The protesters are demanding wage increases, economic stability, and an end to the privatization of state-owned companies.
12: Bolivia is going through a critical moment with this traitorous government that is selling off our natural resources.
3: They used an Indian guy to translate it to English.
4: Yes, this is, for some reason, it's almost as funny as the Taliban. Do you remember the Taliban translator who was like, "We will never open our schools for the women"?
3: The dark AI voice. We will never open the schools for the women.
4: Yeah. This is almost as funny because you just picture this Silicon Valley dweebish Indian on the streets of Bolivia just taking gas canisters on the street.
3: Okay, let's back it up.
12: That is selling off our natural resources to transnational corporations. And we, as the proletarian vanguard, will not allow this government to continue selling off and indebting our country.
13: It cannot be that this government is ruling by decree. In the future, things will even be worse for the Bolivian people. And to prevent that from happening, we demand the resignation of this traitorous separatist government, which will issue decrees against the Bolivian people tomorrow and the day after.
3: So they're upset about resources.
4: Well, that's what they say. Did you hear some of the phrases being used by these protesters?
3: No.
4: Okay, well, back it up. Listen to the protesters again and try to ding the bell when you hear interesting phrases from the streets of Bolivia.
13: It cannot be that this government is ruling by decree. In the future, things will even be worse for the Bolivian people. And to prevent that from happening, we demand the resignation of this traitorous separatist government, which will issue decrees against the Bolivian people tomorrow and the day after.
3: Separatist?
4: It's the Indian guy I'm talking about.
3: Oh.
11: State-owned companies.
12: Bolivia is going through a critical moment with this traitorous government that is selling off our natural resources to transnational corporations. And we, as the proletarian vanguard, will not allow this government to continue selling off and indebting our country.
3: Proletarian vanguard?
4: Yes. Yes, and transnational corporations.
3: So we need to nationalize the, I guess, oil in Bolivia?
4: They've been nationalized. The new president has been denationalizing. Established ties with the U.S., denationalizing industry, and then you have these guys on the street talking about transnational corporations and the plight of the proletariat. What's happening here?
14: If you're trying to smoke out the communists, relax. We're all cool.
3: So I feel like you are. You've been smoking out the communists this whole episode.
4: Yes. But this is obvious. I mean, this is obviously communist elements within Bolivia that are organizing to circumvent the legitimacy of the new president.
3: Communists in South America? What? No, I'm with you. I think you're right. It's this new guy has opened up relations with the U.S. That's no good. Let's activate the left wing.
4: Another element of this, you know, we kind of think about it in a dominoes theory sometimes, where toppling Venezuela hurts Cuba, it hurts Iran, hurts China. But there's another leader deeper in Super Marco's world that this also alienates and hurts. And that's Lula da Silva, leftist president of Brazil.
3: Yep. I was trying to remember where he was. What country he was in.
4: Yeah.
3: Nacio. He and I share the same confirmation name, or at least the confirmation. I'm Ignatius. My full name is Daniel Robert Ignatius Gehring.
4: I'm going to start calling you Ignatius.
3: Go for it. It is my my Catholic Church name.
4: All right. Very good. Well, let's continue with this. We've made it through the setup, and we know what's happening here. So let's get into some of the problems. One of the problems, which is a problem of our making to some degree, is shortages.
11: While the week-long protests are aimed at ramping up pressure on the government, they've had a palpable side effect for ordinary citizens. Acute shortages of fuel, food, and basic goods.
12: Merchants don't have anything to sell because the trucks with merchandise are stuck on the roads, unable to get through. Things are just there, prevented from passing.
11: And the few goods that do get through have become prohibitively expensive.
15: They get very angry about the high price, because at that price many people aren't buying anymore. Now they're buying by the half pound instead of the pound.
11: With the year-on inflation rate already at 14%, there seems to be no clear remedy for the country's worst economic ordeal in four decades.
3: Yeah, that's everything that we've been talking, all the protests that we covered last week and this week are all related to the oil. Oil runs the world, and it's being highlighted this week, and especially in these poorer countries that are really feeling it.
4: Yeah. So the next clip, we'll have a journalist on the ground in Bolivia giving us a description of what it looks like. There are a lot of Indians here.
3: Evidently.
10: Sergio Mendoza is a journalist in La Paz and joins us now. Sergio, describe to us the situation in La Paz at the moment.
16: Hello, thank you for the interview. Well, yes, we have been in 3 weeks of protests and riots and road blockades here in Bolivia and mainly in the western part of the country in La Paz. Last Monday, we have had an especially violent protest here in La Paz City, in the political capital, when thousands of protesters came into the city and attacked people, citizens, looted public infrastructure, private infrastructure. They stole desks, chairs, and documents, bar documents, products of stores, and they clashed with the police and the military officers that were patrolling and controlling the situation in the city center. Now the situation is much it's more peaceful. There are still some marches coming from the south of the city, but it's much more better than we had on Monday. Mm-hmm. We had almost 11 police officers injured.
3: Sounds like he's taking a conservative stance there against the commie protesters.
4: Yes, and I think the people of Bolivia want to, just from a cursory investigation of this, but it's difficult to when there are shortages and price increases.
3: They want to what?
4: The people of Bolivia want to take a stand against the communist elements.
3: I see.
4: And reinstating the government that had been until this new president came in. So, speaking of these elements, let's hear a little clip about the unions and who some of these protesters are.
10: Sergio, what are these protests about? They're led by unions, as far as I understand it. And why are they not calming down?
16: Yeah, there are especially three groups that are protesting: the National Labor Union, Highland Farmers, and supporters of former President Evo Morales. They are demanding Rodrigo Paz to resign. However, the government says that's not possible. They are going to respect the democracy and the constitutional, the constitution. That's the only demand they had. Previously, they were demanding increasing salaries, guaranteed fuel supply, and repeal a law over land management of land. The government has guaranteed fuel supply and repealed that law, but say increasing salaries is impossible now. So the only demand that they have now is Paz to resign.
3: Mm. President out.
4: Yes. Now, this president, they mentioned it earlier in the initial clip. How long has he been in power? Do you know? Can you guess?
3: Did you say 6 months? Is that what they said?
4: 6 months.
3: Yep.
4: 6 months. This is a clip about, well, can you really blame him if he's only been in power for 6 months?
10: Now, he has only been president. He has only been in office for 6 months. I mean, how much blame does he really carry for that anger?
16: Yeah, that's true. It's 6 months that he has been in power. He has inherited a very critical economic crisis, one of the worst in Bolivian history. Since then, the fuel supply has been guaranteed for most of the time. Inflation has cooled down from around 25% to 14%. The parallel dollar that was in 20 Bolivians per dollar now is around 10 Bolivians per dollar, so it's much better. However, it seems to be more a politically motivated protest promoted by former president and some other sectors that feel this government is not representing them, is not representing the popular classes of the country, and is too much close to U.S. government, for instance, and too much close to private investors or private business instead of the rural areas or the popular sectors of the country.
4: And there you have it in a nutshell. Statistically, the economy is better in the 6 months that this new president has been in power. And these protests are political. But what do you have happening at the same time? You have this narrative generating in Bolivia about how things are worse. And it probably is momentarily worse because of the supply disruption of oil, to your point.
3: Right.
4: But statistically, the economy's better under this new president. This is opportunism. This is the former regime and the communist elements, the unions, in Bolivia, seeing an opportunity because of U.S. action somewhere else in the world, and seizing the opportunity to try to regain power. And I don't think that, I think it would be in, especially if you're thinking about it in terms of Super Marco world, I think we might see some, at least a statement from the U.S. supporting the current Bolivian president. We might even bail them out like we did Argentina.
3: Didn't the commentator say that the Bolivar is doubled in value, though, against the U.S. dollar in that segment? It was 20 to 1, now it's 10 to 1.
4: Yes.
3: Well, no, Venezuela used the Bolivar. What does Bolivia use?
4: Yes, I think you're right. I think that's correct.
3: Bolivano. The Bolivano.
4: No, close enough.
3: The Bob to USD. What's Bob trading at these days? I don't know. I want to see a time chart of this 6 months ago. Yeah, looks like it has gone down quite a bit. So that's better. However, because of the disruption in oil, everything is supplies are not so good. So that's why everyone's protesting and taking advantage of the opportunity to cast this new kind of probably traditional, more right wing capitalist leaning president and pitch them against the communist president. Say things weren't as bad when the commies were in charge.
4: Right.
3: Man. Sounds like the Democrats.
4: Okay, now we'll wrap this up with a clip explicitly discussing the left versus right divide in Bolivia.
10: Now, I understand that the current president is a more business-friendly and the previous president is more on the left. Is that what you're describing there?
16: Yes, yes, that's true. Well, and when Paz won the elections, he promised to be on the internet to be centrist and not apply these called neoliberal policies. However, what Bolivia, like most analysts and most citizens agree, is that Bolivia needs to open to private investment and to guarantee legal certainty for private investment and to reduce the participation of the state. The government is pushing to do that in some way. It seems to it's not well received for these popular sectors. However, the government has been open to conversations and dialogue, but these particular groups, labor union, Morales supporters and Highland farmers, they say they are not going to participate in any dialogue anymore, and they just need, they just are demanding a change of government and a constitutional transfer of power.
3: Interesting.
4: Yeah, so Bolivia in crisis.
3: Well, so we've turned and Ecuador, aren't we? Isn't the Ecuador where we're using the super prisons?
4: Yes.
3: Venezuela's on our payroll. Colombia plays along. I think Peru we're friendly with. Bolivia recently, I guess, has opened relations with the United States. Argentina we got in the bag with, what's his name? Crazy dude.
4: Milei.
3: Chainsaw Milei. I don't know much about Chilean politics, to be honest with you.
4: I don't think there's too much there.
3: But it looks like Brazil is next. Got to get rid of the Brazilian government. Replace them with someone we like.
4: Well, we've talked about Silva before, Da Silva, and he plays ball. You know, that's the thing. He's not a hardliner. He's a BRICS member, but he kind of straddles that membership and the line with the U.S., with the West. So he plays ball, but it would never hurt to have a U.S. ally in his backyard.
3: Well, I mean, didn't we have Bolsonaro, wasn't he before Da Silva?
4: Yes.
3: And he was more, he was described as the Trump of South America, wasn't he?
4: Yeah.
3: Something along those lines. Well,
4: yeah, that's Bolivia.
3: We just got to beat out Brazil, and then we've owned the Western Hemisphere, except for Canada. Well, which we might get a slice of. Interesting enough, France 24. So we had talked about the Alberta separatist movement.
4: Mm-hmm.
3: Then a judge struck it down, claiming that they didn't have enough input from the indigenous peoples in it. And then that was challenged, and now there's a date for the vote. So as I understand it, it is going to be a vote on whether or not they should start discussing separation. So it's we're a long ways off, but I'll give the France 24 rundown here.
17: Let's bring in Jamie Smith-Mayer, France 24 journalist, and focusing on Canada right now. Because, Jamie, why has this vote been called? What's behind it?
18: Indeed, a political storm that you were mentioning that we can see with this question of splitting away or separatism of the province of Alberta in Canada. And perhaps something we've not really heard about much internationally, because we hear more often about Quebec rather than Alberta. Alberta, just a bit of background, is often dubbed as the Texas of Canada. It's an oil-rich province to the west of Canada, neighboured by British Columbia and Saskatchewan. And it stretches right up to Northern Territories, where that question of oil is central to this move of separatism. The province has around 4 million residents, fourth most populous in the country, so being watched very closely on this upcoming referendum question. And this separatist movement has been growing. In fact, there is a petition that showed that there were 300,000 in Alberta who voted in favour of a referendum asking that question, whether Alberta is to remain in Canada. And that is what triggered this decision from the Premier announcing that there would be a first-level referendum. As you mentioned, they're held in October, with Alberta's voting on this question of remaining or not in Canada overall. In fact, a provincial judge also initially threw out this petition, claiming that Indigenous First Nations people had not been consulted. But Smith, the Premier in Alberta, said that it was not for the courts, it was for for Albertans to decide. And quickly, on the question there of why. Well, it's a question about the economy. The question of Free Alberta movement, which has been pushing for this, has been saying as well that ultimately it is for Alberta to decide how it owns and uses its own resources. So there's a big drive there behind also a province which is known for being more right-wing and conservative.
17: Very interesting. It does sound like that Brexit conundrum in terms of being in control of our resources, our borders, all of that.
3: So there's that rundown. So basically they're going to vote on October 19th to decide whether or not they should continue to discuss separating, which is just, you know, typical beating around the bush. But France 24, they tie it into Brexit, I think, in this next one.
17: How does this sit nationally, though? Because there's got to be some pushback.
18: Indeed. It's interesting you mentioned the Brexit conundrum, and The Guardian pointed that out today, actually, that for Daniel Smith here, the Premier, there's actually maybe parallels there or an echo with, indeed, David Cameron. She herself has said, look, we'll hand out this referendum, perhaps to appease that separatist vote and see how things go, but also saying that I myself would vote against it. I wish to support this idea of unity across the country. So a conundrum there with sort of Brexit echoes, potentially, as you mentioned there. At a federal level, this is being watched closely. It is a big challenge for Canada. In fact, the first big challenge in some 30 years. I mentioned Quebec earlier, and that's because Quebec is often mentioned in terms of a separatist movement, which has been in place for a number of years. No more so than perhaps in 1995, when a referendum in Quebec for the independence of the state was nail-bitingly close at 50.98% saying that they did not want to leave Canada. So a question there that's then threw into question the Clarity Act, meaning that there are much more stringent measures in place today as to whether any province would ask to leave in a separatist movement, that this is much more challenging today for those such as Alberta going forward. So a number of obstacles ahead in this movement. And a final point there, I should say, is that polls have also shown that only about 30% of Albertans at the moment in time support this idea of independence. But that figure has been increasing in recent months. So we'll have to wait until October to find out where things go for now. And will this gamble in some ways of trying to appease the separatist vote work out for Daniel Smith? We'll soon see.
17: Oh, we will. It feels like a referendum to hold a referendum. And that's what we are looking forward to on October 19th.
3: Yeah. So the actual chance of Alberta leaving Canada is incredibly low. I think it's more of a bargaining play of power for Alberta, basically getting a larger seat at the table in Toronto. But if they did leave, you know, we wouldn't even have to add another star to the flag. We could just call it Montana and have the funkiest looking state ever.
4: Yeah. Monberta.
3: Monberta. I'm going to see if there is a Polymarkets on Alberta. There's got to be. Unless Canada's got some gay law where you can't
4: even put props up.
3: Exactly. Will Trump try to acquire part of Alberta? That's such a poorly asked question. Will he try to acquire part of Alberta? Because, you know, what constitutes a try? Hey, can I buy a part of Alberta? Is that a yes or no? You know, like if he tries to.
4: Right.
3: Will Alberta vote for independence in 2026? Apparently the market opened at 50, where every market opens, and quickly dropped to 15%. So we're at 15% chance that they will vote for independence in 2026. Not be independent, but vote for it. And the icon is a half Alberta, half United States flag, which I think is a brash assumption, you know? If I'm part of the Alberta separatist movement, do I vote for separation just to join up with America? Maybe if I really hated Canada, I would do that. But but if I'm a separatist, do I want to leave Canada and join the U.S.? Is that my goal? I don't know.
4: I think you'd rather want to go for independence.
3: Yeah, you'd want to be Alberta the country.
4: Yeah,
3: that'd just be.
4: Yeah, I think so too.
3: That'd just be cool for the sake of it being a new country. That's why my 15% is entirely behind Alberta. Let's do it, baby. Independent country. I'll come visit you guys with my guns that you allow me to bring into your new free country.
4: That's right.
3: And I will not acknowledge the land because we don't do that here in Alberta. All right. What else you got?
4: Let's see here. I got some domestic stuff. We want to push that to the second half and have a bit of a balanced show instead of knocking it all out here on the front end.
3: Okay, that works for me. Works for me. You want to thank some people?
4: Yeah.
3: Let's do that.
19: Media.
3: You are riding along on the offensive every Tuesday night at about 5:30 p.m. John and I hop on this here interwebs and kind of give you a rundown on the news, what's going on, what we think is happening, and open it up for discussion. We like to think the format is two guys at a bar talking about geopolitics that happen to have brought audio players to the bar and microphones, and there's actually no alcohol at this bar. But hey, if you're chatting along at home, you can drink or smoke and do whatever you want, because this is America, and you have that freedom. Unless you, of course, are listening from a foreign country, in which case, you should come to America so you can have some freedom. That being said, we put the show out every week for free. We don't try to get you to buy subscriptions. We don't try to sell you liquids that'll, you know, make you more of a man, harder, faster, longer, whatever. Instead, we put out the show, and if you get any value, we ask that you return that value in one way, shape, or one form or another. I think I just mixed up like three different sayings all at once there.
4: I think so too.
3: Yeah. So one way or another, you can donate fiat money, you can donate Bitcoin, you can send us clips, you can tell other people about the show, you can send us art. You know, there's really nothing. In fact, somebody that did send us fiat today didn't have a note, but I'm going to call him out for something else that he did this week. So, yeah, many ways to give back value. You can go to mmo.show/donate and find out how you can give value back to us. John, both of I are young millennial fathers just trying to feed our kids in these trying economic times. So, you know, send us something. Send us some value back. Much appreciated. But we always like to start off by thanking the person that did the art from the previous week, and this is a wolf piece. I can tell just by looking at it. It's two Belgian waffles in front of the American flag and the Belgian flag, of course. I forget.
4: Waffle battle.
3: What was the thing behind this?
4: Waffles.
3: You don't remember either. Perfect. Yeah, it was something we said, and it was relevant to something in the episode. If you do a podcast for multiple hours like John and I do, there's this weird phenomenon that happens where you hop off the mic and you have little to no idea what you said. You can't even recollect what you even talked about sometimes. At least that's for me.
4: Yeah, ditto.
3: Right. So, yeah, it's a good piece. Liked it. It definitely captured the vibe of something, and we're appreciative of it, woof. You can send your art, if you get an idea tonight, to dan@mmo.show and john@mmo.show. Doesn't just have to be Dirty Jersey or Wolf or Eli the Coffee Guy. It can be anyone. You got an idea, send it in. We will at least, the very, very least, we will consider it. So thank you very much to all the artists in the struggle that is life. And I'm pulling up our fiat donations here. It was a kind of a light week, but we did get a little bump after we started the show, so that's appreciated. But I want to start off at the top of this list here with the person that contributed the most, and that is Praetor Pareka of the Peoria Diocese, a.k.a. Hempress Emily M. Mommy Hempress Emily M, having her new child a couple of months ago, I think, at this point. Came in through Cash App with $17.76 and says, "For lost in the new baby sauce, y'all. Y'all been to Mass yet? Have you been to Mass yet, John?"
4: I don't really have the opportunity where I live.
3: Well, that's okay. As long as you
20: go to church and read your Bible.
3: That's all she's asking for. Thank you, Empress. Glad to hear from you again. So her husband, Tommy, he works for a company that builds widgets, and it was recently visited by the governor of Illinois, Pritzker, and he sent me a photo of them all standing with Pritzker for a photo, and then apparently somebody had run it through a AI image generator that said, "Make everyone in this photo 600 pounds, and What's funny is all the guys around Pritzker are now 600 pounds, and Pritzker remains untouched. AI saw Pritzker and said, "Now he's fat enough." So I thought that was pretty funny. So
4: that's good stuff.
3: Yeah.
4: What are you worried about, Pope?
3: Exactly. It's funny. So thank you very much, Hempress, and congrats again on that new baby. Give my best to Tommy as well.
4: Yes. Congratulations. I have to give Hempress an update on our sunflowers. We have discussed sunflowers at length in the past, and the deers ravaged our sunflowers. We have sunflower stalks that are just four green shoots about 5 feet high with no leaves anymore.
3: That's upsetting. What are you going to eat at baseball games now?
4: Guess I'll just have to buy my sunflower seeds.
3: Like a peasant. Yeah. When the last communist guy was in power, the sunflower seeds were great. Okay. Moving on. Up next comes the Nail Lord of Gaylord. Comes in through Venmo with $5 and says, "Enlog here, OTO.
19: On the offensive."
3: And he gives us a DJ Horsegoo donation. Apparently he's a fan of the pre-show where I play some tunes.
21: DJ Horsegoo.
3: Try, if you get here before, if you come here around 5, I hop on the mic and start playing some tunes. People have various opinions on what I like, but I don't let it sway me too much. So thank you very much, Nail Lord. Then comes Praetor Weirdo the Not So Flatlands through Cash App with $3.33, and he says, "OTO," to which I say,
19: "On the offensive."
3: Thank you, sir. And Trashman came in with $2.23 with no note, but I did want to give him a special call out. He sent us some screenshots of him sharing our podcast, I think with the Canary Cry community. So Canary Cry News, I forget what it is. It's a Christian-based kind of media deconstruction show similar to us, and he shared it within some community that he's a part of. And he shared some responses that people had listened to the show. This one guy says the whole episode was a good listen. The show flows in a natural and casual way while diving just often enough into focused commentary. I find these gentlemen very entertaining and relatable. Thanks for sharing the podcast. Bam. And that's the best way to share the offensive, to return value to the offensive, is to share the offensive, grow the offensive. You guys are all offensive farmers.
4: We are expansionists here.
3: Canary Cry News Talk is it? Thank you. Yes, we are expansionists, and we don't want the deer to eat the offensive. We want the offensive to grow and grow until we're all sitting in the offensive stadium spitting out offensive seeds.
4: Wow.
3: Yeah, yeah. That was took the sunflower analogy further than I should have, but it is appreciated. So yeah, if you find somebody, you know, like I was wearing a Ruby Ridge T-shirt, and the neighbor's sprinkler guy was driving by, and he stopped his car and said, "Hey, I like your Ruby Ridge shirt." And I said, "Hey, if you like this, you might like this 3-hour show where we talk about anything but Ruby Ridge, but we acknowledge Randy Weaver as our patron saint." He goes, "Oh, yeah, sure." So it's a good way. So find somebody that you think will like it, share it with them, and we'll all grow together. It'll all be great. But that does it for our Fiat donators. So thank you very much. And I think we had some boosts come in.
4: We have a couple. We have a couple. I'll do them. We have Bully Steed coming in with 3,333 Satoshis, and she says, "Remain on the offensive, hashtag OTO, for a nuanced take on what passes for news."
19: On the offensive.
4: Yes, it is. The boosts are boosts are lady coded tonight.
3: That's
4: just
3: right.
4: Two boosts from two ladies. Noster Gang comes in next with 101 Satoshis and says, "Thanks."
3: She did. I think she did the kissy lips because you called her a guy last week, and I corrected you that she's a woman. So she added her little colon in there. I'm a woman.
4: Ah, yes.
3: Or she's just kissing the title, which is regular Swedish guy.
4: Maybe. Maybe. And then Eric Pepe has been streaming value tonight as we do the show. 2,431 Satoshis so far. You can boost or stream value to the show through a modern podcast app, which uses Bitcoin to allow you to provide value back to the shows you listen to. And we appreciate everyone who does that. We appreciate those that feel the calling to support the show financially. And we appreciate those of you that send your feedback and your information and your anecdotes and just really anything. Anything that you find valuable, we'll find valuable. And the premise is that we take that value and we put it back into the show. Now, we are human, and we are not professionals. So, you know, we have shows that are stellar, and then we have shows that are a reach sometimes, to put it one way. But we persevere. We come back week after week. We rarely take a week off.
3: Rarely.
4: There are times we are, as Dan said, dads and have families and work to attend to.
3: Do you not call them dads in the South where you're at?
4: Because I said, as Dan said.
3: No, just kidding. As Dan said in his northern slang, we're parlance. Dads. Northern parlance. We're pawpaws.
4: Yes. We rarely take a show off, and we appreciate all of you that feel the need to let us know that you value the show in one way or another. As long as we keep receiving value, we'll keep producing that value, and we don't know what we need to improve on if you don't tell us. So we welcome your feedback, and most of the time, if you send us information, even if we don't use it in the show, we do take it and integrate it into what we're discussing, and it's really helpful. It's really helpful when you send information, especially on weeks where we don't have as much time to do the digging that it requires to do a good show. It can really make or break a week if you send us that article or that YouTube video that you watched and thought of us when you saw it.
3: That's right. We love it. Send it our way, and we'll say thank you.
0: Get it on.
3: All right, we've now entered the second half of the show, which is sometimes right. Significantly shorter than the first half, but sometimes not.
4: Yes, sometimes not. We're a wild card here.
3: That's right.
4: I think the thing to talk about first here is this Democratic National Convention report. The DNC did a postmortem on the 2024 presidential election. And to say the least, there's some dissatisfaction with the report. And I have a New York Post report, and then I believe these three clips other than the New York Post, I think they're from CNN. They might be from elsewhere, but we'll see when we get there. Let's do the New York Post report first, since it's a one-off, and then we'll get into the actual three-clip series.
3: Let's get it on.
1: Allies of former President Joe Biden failed to give Kamala Harris needed support before her 107-day sprint to Election Day in 2024. According to an error-filled draft of the Democratic National Committee's autopsy of Donald Trump's crushing victory. The draft, obtained Thursday by CNN, also faulted Team Biden for not conducting advanced polling on the former vice president prior to Biden abandoning his re-election bid that July. The national campaign did not effectively drive Trump's negatives, and the White House did not effectively support Vice President Harris over 3.5 years to improve her standing before the candidate switch, the report read. It also argued that the administration failed to push back effectively on the narrative that she was an ineffective border czar. It was not the official title, but it was the one the media propagated and the White House failed to contradict or correct, the report added. In another striking section, the autopsy concluded, "The GOP's victory in 2024 largely came down to its ability to learn more from President Barack Obama's victory in 2008 than Democrats did. The GOP's campaign was powered by data, amplified by social media, and enabled by ardent supporters at every level. The DNC and Chairman Ken Martin had come under intense pressure to publicly release the report, with even Harris urging its disclosure." In a statement Thursday, Martin said the party opted to release the autopsy for the sake of transparency after learning that CNN planned to run an in-depth piece on it. "I am not proud of this product. It does not meet my standards, and it won't meet your standards," the DNC chairman said. "I don't endorse what's in this report or what's left out of it. I could not in good faith put the DNC's stamp of approval on it," he wrote.
3: Was he talking about the report or Kamala Harris?
4: Both.
3: Evidently. Yeah. So New York Post, obviously pretty biased there, but still nonetheless an interesting overview of what the report contains. ineffective borders are, to say the least. I think more people were let in than got turned away under the Biden administration. So that's interesting. And I think the elevation, like the Joe Biden, they didn't conduct polling before nominating Kamala Harris. I think that was Joe Biden's last move, was, all right, I'll step down, but Kamala Harris has got to step up. And then left the DNC to try to tell a

0: ridiculous. Okay, now let's go into this next report. And like I said, I think we'll be able to tell once we hear it, but this is another report. This is report setup, DNC.
1: As we mentioned, the Democratic National Committee has finally released its long-awaited autopsy report of the 2024 election. It follows months of speculation about what the report would say about what went wrong for Democrats and how Vice President Harris lost the race to Donald Trump. And it comes as Democrats are trying to carve out their path for 2028, with a source telling NBC News Harris is, quote, thinking about another presidential bid. DNC Chair Ken Martin has been facing pressure for months after he first promised to release the report and then reversed course.
2: What's in the report that you wouldn't want?
3: Well, first off,
2: to publicize?
3: There's no smoking gun in the report. And I know that's what everyone's so eager to learn. The smoking gun. Guess what, John?
2: But if there's no smoking gun, why wouldn't you just release it then?
3: Because we want to keep the focus on the lessons.
1: The DNC released the report today after CNN obtained a copy, with Martin saying in a statement, "For full transparency, I am releasing the report as we received it. It does not meet my standards." He adds he's doing it because people need to be able to trust the Democratic Party and trust our world. NBC News has learned that Martin called DNC members today to apologize and said that the author of the report is no longer with the DNC.
4: NBC News.
0: Mm-hmm. That's right. DNC, NBC. The author of the report has been canned.
4: That'll fix their problems.
0: And, you know, I think this really speaks to the problem that the power structure of the DNC, because you have this error-filled report.
4: What does that mean, error-filled?
0: I think just typos.
4: Oh.
0: An error-filled draft. You had aides running the White House when Biden was president. You have the whole Otto Penn scandal. And he was largely seen as ineffective.
4: The guy couldn't even talk.
0: No, but I'm not talking about his persona. I'm talking about his administration.
4: Yeah.
0: And this report is a great reflection of the structure of the Democrat Party. They have the people that have been in power for ages. They're the dinosaurs of the Democrat Party. They have name recognition, and they have the talking points and the support of the media, and that's it. They don't have anyone competent that works for them, probably because they filled their ranks with diversity hires. And I hate to be Facebook boomer about it, but this just screams to me that there's no one competent that can pick up the slack whenever you have an organization with leaders that fall short.
4: Yeah. So is the DNC in trouble? Are they still in trouble? Are we going to act like Gavin Newsom isn't going to be their golden boy for 2028?
0: I think they are in trouble, but I don't know what they do. I don't know if they just stay the course and pretend that it was just this hireling's issue who drafted this report, and it doesn't reflect anything that any of us believe. It was just this rogue hireling who's now been fired. I don't see them being the type of people that can have an honest reckoning. I don't see them being the type of people that can look in the mirror and say, this isn't working, and we've got to change something. So I think they stay the course. I think they try to paper over all of this with a new face, and I think it pretty much shoehorns them into running Newsom.
4: Well, they have to. They have to run Newsom. They have to run a white guy, a straight white guy. That's actually on the MMO prediction book that we made after the 2024 election, right after, that it would be a straight white guy that runs for president. Let me verify that I'm not just speaking. Let me get the list of predictions here. Gavin Newsom will run for president in 2028. Number 13. 2028 presidential nominee will be a straight white man. I made that prediction February of last year.
0: I mean, you've got Youngkin out of Virginia. He would fit the bill. Is he straight?
4: As far as anyone running with the DNC in their name, I don't know. Glenn Youngkin?
0: Yeah.
4: Let me look at him. Gives off closeted homosexual, if I'm being honest with you.
0: Well, I mean, straight in name only is all you need.

0: A sino.
1: A sino. Well, I mean, that plays well with the Democrats.
0: Probably. An effeminate, yeah. Remember the wow, who was it? Who was Kamala Harris's running mate? I don't even remember. Because Tim Walz. He was the masculine angle that the campaign needed.
1: Normal guy.
0: When he came out and gave that.
1: I mean.
0: This wave.
1: Yeah.
0: The clappy
1: Sino
0: wave.
1: Plays well because of the problems they've had with Chinese spies.
0: You think so?
1: Yeah. Sino.
0: Yeah.
1: You know, the I'm prefix. Yeah. Yeah. Anyway.
0: Double angle.
1: Yeah. Double angle. Okay. Now we're going to get into some takeaways from this NBC report, some takeaways from the DNC report presented by
2: joining NBC. Me now is NBC.
0: Sorry, presented by NBC is what you said?
1: Yeah.
0: Not CNN.
2: Joining me now is NBC News senior national politics reporter Natasha Kerecki. Natasha, thanks so much for joining us. I know you have been working on this day in and day out, and you've been working your sources today. What more are you learning about what led to the decision to release the report today? Why did it take so long, Natasha?
3: He finally succumbed under pressure. When I say he, it's DNC chair Ken Martin. One of the things that he said in a call, and we reported this earlier, one of the things he said in a call to some of his members today was that he could bear it. He could bear all the pressure. But what he started seeing was that potential 2028 contenders were getting asked about the autopsy, and it became bigger than him, and it became such a distraction. And it was doing exactly what he was trying to prevent from doing. So he did release it. We also reported exclusively that Governor Josh Shapiro, Pennsylvania governor, spoke with Ken Martin last week and also pressured him. We also reported previously that Kamala Harris asked him to do it. And as you have reported, Cory Booker also called on him to release this report. So he's been under enormous amount of pressure to release this report.
2: Yeah, that is a mountain of pressure that you lay out there, Natasha. So you've been looking into this report throughout the day. What are the biggest takeaways here from your perspective?
3: Well, there are many takeaways. One of them is they started too late with the negative advertising on Trump. They didn't land. The negative ads were not landing the way they did, but they took too long. That was one of them. There was not enough messaging coordination between the outside pack, Future Forward, and the actual campaign. One of the biggest things that this underscored was Kamala Harris and how the White House, they faulted the White House with Biden White House with how they had prepared Kamala Harris, which was to say they did not prepare her. And I'm going to read this part from the report. The White House did not position or prepare the vice president. Had the White House explored and evaluated ways to leverage Kamala Harris earlier in the administration, perhaps it would have improved the president's standing, and it could certainly have helped prepare her to lead the ticket. So all of those things played into this.
0: I think they didn't hit the racism angle enough. Like, they pushed it in 2016 when he was running against a white woman. Hard. Oh, he's racist. But they didn't push it in 2024 with Kamala Harris. And I feel like that was their golden missed opportunity. Like, I predicted.
1: Well, maybe that's what the report says. And when they got this uproar to make it public, they couldn't be caught saying that out loud.
0: Probably. But that's the truth, is they didn't hit the racism angle at all, which is standard DNC. You know, did they think that 2025 was played out, or was it the belief that, you know, after Joe Biden won, they had beat racism, you know, because that was the whole spin up of BLM in 2020 was designed to cause political chaos for Donald Trump. Sorry, political footballs. If you thought otherwise, it was the only reason, and then they dropped the ball on that in 24. It made no sense to me. And I think anyone with a political mind would see that too.
1: Yeah. I can't argue it. Okay, well, we have to mention this is what's being thrown about as the easy answer. Easy answer. Let's hear about Gaza.
2: Well, let me ask you, because what's also notable, Natasha, there are some critical questions it doesn't answer, some areas that it didn't look into, like, for example, how the debate over the war in the Middle East was playing out. What do you know about that, about what's missing?
3: And that is why this is not going to die down. This is why this is not going to be put to rest by him releasing this today. Even though people have publicly said that they were interviewed by DNC officials and the person Ken Martin put in charge of it, Paul Rivera, about Gaza, and they said that it was a material aspect to why she lost, or it contributed to it. Baloney. There was zero mention of it in this report. Right. No mention at all. And so that a lot of people are already, you know, up in arms about that. Where is it? Why wasn't it mentioned? So that question is going to continue to dog them as this moves forward.
2: I think you're absolutely right. Natasha Karecki, thanks for bringing us your exclusive reporting. We really appreciate it.
0: Headline. DNC autopsy author was previously part of another Democratic humiliation. Paul Rivera previously served as a key advisor to the state Senate Democratic leader, John Sampson, a Brooklyn lawmaker who led an infamous dysfunctional majority for part of 2009 into 2010 and was later convicted of federal fraud charges. Wow. They just move people around.
1: Of course.
0: Like the whales at SeaWorld after they kill a trainer. All right, you're going to our Albany branch now. There you go.
1: Our Albany branch.
0: I've never been to Albany. They might have a SeaWorld. They might not. I have no idea.
1: Okay. I've got another, well, two clips. And I don't know if this story will necessarily get legs, but I wanted to bring it to the show because we did talk about the fraud when Nick Shirley went to Minneapolis and all of this stuff was going on and Project Metro Surge happened.
0: Yep.
1: And this is, I believe this prosecutor's name is Gagliotti, but this is a description of some recent in,
0: A German guy.
1: Well, regardless, he's going to describe some indictments that have come down.
4: We are announcing today charges against 324 defendants for their alleged participation in healthcare fraud schemes involving approximately $14.6 billion in false claims submitted to Medicare, Medicaid, and other healthcare programs. In a takedown this large, I can't possibly describe all of the work that went into dismantling each scheme. But there are four key points that bear emphasizing. First, let me be clear about what these healthcare fraud schemes mean for every hardworking American family. These criminals didn't just steal someone else's money. They stole from you. Every fraudulent claim, every fake billing, every kickback scheme represents money taken directly from the pockets of American taxpayers who fund these essential programs through their hard work and sacrifice. And when criminals defraud these programs, they're not just committing theft. They're driving up our national deficit and threatening the long-term viability of healthcare for seniors, disabled Americans, and our most vulnerable citizens. This enforcement action involves the seizure of cash, as well as luxury vehicles and properties, returning real money to American taxpayers and to our government healthcare programs.
0: Oh boy, I can't wait for my luxury vehicle check.
1: Yeah. So I've got another little piece here, and this is about the involvement in some of some transnational elements.
0: No, more communism.
4: Second, we are seeing a disturbing trend of transnational criminal organizations engaging in increasingly sophisticated and complex criminal schemes that defraud the American healthcare system. As part of this takedown, we've identified and charged defendants operating from Russia, Eastern Europe, Pakistan, and other foreign countries. These individuals have infiltrated our healthcare system to steal American taxpayer dollars. As just one example, we dismantled a scheme involving a sophisticated operation run from Russia and Eastern Europe that strategically bought dozens of medical supply companies in the United States and submitted more than $10 billion in fraudulent healthcare claims to Medicare. To make matters worse, these perpetrators used the stolen identities of more than 1 million Americans spanning all 50 states to perpetrate this scheme and submit these false claims. But I'm pleased to report that federal agents intercepted and arrested key members of that organization at U.S. airports and the U.S.-Mexico border, cutting off their intended escape routes. The days of transnational criminal organizations using the American healthcare programs as their personal piggy bank are over.
0: Yeah, my Uncle Bob, he received a box with some knee braces, apparently a couple years ago, as part of this kind of scheme, medical supply company scheme.
1: Could have been why you received some LLC formation documents at your home.
0: Yeah, that was just Chinese people picking an address at random and picking the wrong one. They would have picked my neighbors. They would have been like, oh, well, I don't know what this is. Must be wrong address. By the way, update on that. It was finally dissolved. I got a letter last week. Said it's finally awesome. Dissolved. Yeah. Took them long enough.
1: Yeah. Call Nick Shirley.
0: That's right. What's going on here? Well, that's fun. Anything more domestic? I'm trying to think if I do.
1: I have one more clip for the night.
0: Oh, boy.
1: Yeah. And I wanted to, you know, this didn't hit me when we were first talking about the hantavirus, but when COVID was happening, you and I were both listening to the No Agenda show with John C. Dvorak and Adam Curry. And one of Dvorak's bits that I found highly entertaining was to refer to the health inspectors as rat poop inspectors. Sure. And I thought this was a great bit. And I think he's really been, well, I don't know exactly how I'd say it. I just think it's funny that now we have the hantavirus that is spreading through rat poop. And I have this rat poop reference clip.
5: By now, you've likely heard of hantavirus after a viral cruise ship outbreak, but Washington researchers have been trying to catch up on studying it for years now.
6: I think because we don't have that many severe cases, it hasn't been highlighted as a priority.
5: 2023 fieldwork done in southeastern Washington and parts of Idaho found 30% of rodents there showed signs of past infection of the C. nombre virus. 10% were actively infected.
6: That was a little bit surprising. It was a little bit more than we expected.
5: This species of hantavirus is mainly found in deer mice. Researchers say it can cause a deadly respiratory disease in humans, but has a key difference from other virus species.
6: Cases or severe cases are still rare. So the individual risk for people, still rare.
5: Unlike on the cruise ship, the C. nombre virus cannot spread between people. Researchers say human infections typically happen through rodent droppings or urine.
6: When that gets dry and mixed with, you know, the dust and people are cleaning up or removing that, they might inadvertently inhale it.
7: What's the biggest thing people should know?
6: It is very important that people realize that if they're going into an area that has a rodent infestation, when they're cleaning up, that they protect themselves.
8: Researchers are still trying to identify the rate at which people are being exposed locally and how often that exposure translates into disease.
0: Rat poop.
1: Yeah, rat poop inspectors.
0: Deer mouse poop.
1: Yes, deer mice. I think that's just a word for field mice.
0: So I think I saw a headline today on hantavirus that apparently one of the passengers or one of the crew on the ship that was in quarantine in Spain has now tested positive for hantavirus, just today or yesterday. So kind of playing into the fears of, I mean, do you remember COVID where they're like, oh, it'll survive on surfaces for 14 days or something outrageous like that.
1: Right.
0: I think that's another attempt, but I think hantavirus is pretty much a zombie at this point. Dead. Well,
1: there may be a little bit of a surge because it does stay dormant. It can stay dormant in humans for weeks at a time. So there's a chance we see a surge in coverage in the next few weeks as some of these people get out and you know, we find that they actually do have it, but you know, who knows where it goes?
0: Did we talk about on the show that somebody tried to leave quarantine in Nebraska, I think it was, and they were denied?
1: No, I said that they could.
0: Yeah, evidently they could not. I don't know by what law, but they were forced to stay there. I would love to be the guy that gets exposed to hantavirus, doesn't get it, is in quarantine, tries to leave, gets denied the leaving access, and then gets a healthy fat payout. One, I don't spread it to everybody, and two, I get money. So, if anyone has a mild case of hantavirus, let me know. I have a business proposition for you.
1: It would be interesting to see this be taken to court. Say, what is the case here? If you know, can these greater good arguments for viruses and the spread of viruses, can they supersede civil rights? Because we have the right of free, we have the right to move about freely.
0: What requirements they must meet? That's the headline. Exposed to hantavirus have the option to leave quarantine. So the one in Nebraska, she tested negative, and then they said she couldn't leave. There's going to be an individualized decision plan for them, Jackson said, determine if it makes more sense for them to complete their 42-day monitoring period at home. 42-day. Jackson said if they remain symptom-free, medical professionals will go over the necessary requirements they need to have at home before they can leave, making sure that they can be able to isolate in a separate part of a structure from anybody else, make sure they have they can contact their health department, get tested if necessary, if they develop symptoms, and if they need a higher level of medical care that's available to them. At this point, it is unclear how these practices will be upheld, but officials did say that there are several boxes that need to be checked before anyone takes a flight home. I see. So the woman wanted to fly home. Okay. You can be put on a no-fly list for pretty much any reason. Someone clears it. So, okay. Awesome. Well, John, it is once again warm outside, so that means one thing. We haven't talked about it in months, but it is time to now again sell global warming to the masses.
1: I thought you were going to talk about street takeovers.
0: No, that's coming soon, too.
1: It's happening. Oh, the Fox News already had a report on it this week. I just wasn't able to get it clipped.
0: I think we had the first nice weekend of the year. I don't have a murder report for St. Louis, but I'm sure it's up. I'm sure it's higher than it has been. Heat dome over Europe right now, so time to sell global warming again. Wasn't an issue, but now it's hot. Global warming.
9: The UK broke its record for the hottest day in May, with 33.5 degree temperatures on Monday near London, according to the National Weather Agency. Britain saw its hottest year on record in 2025. While climate advisers have urged the UK government to adapt infrastructure like schools and hospitals for a warming planet. Meanwhile, residents are concerned about these unusual high temperatures.
10: I'm worried because, this is our planet. There's no planet B. And I really think that we should protect our country with all that we can so we can, try... live here longer, and we don't want to trash our planet, do we?
0: You gotta bring in the future, John. The youth know we don't want to trash our planet, do we? She definitely thought of that herself. She didn't, hasn't been hearing that in the classroom for the last 10 years of her life.
9: France also faced unusually hot weather on Monday and over the weekend. In Paris's suburbs, 10 runners had to be taken to hospital in critical condition after a race, according to authorities, as temperatures hit 31.9 degrees. Meanwhile, parts of Brittany recorded temperatures as high as 34 degrees and are under a so-called yellow heatwave alert, the first one since 2004, a Météo France spokeswoman said. Scientists say that recurring heatwaves are a clear marker of global warming and that these heatwaves are set to become more frequent, longer, and more intense.
0: I know this is our fourth year doing the show, but I would be remiss if I didn't bring this up again. When I lived in Spain for a summer with a family, on the streets, there were a crazy number of people from Bangladesh. And the people from Bangladesh would be nowhere to be seen until it rained. And once it started raining, these Bangladeshis would rush out on the streets, and what would they be selling? But umbrellas, of course. Why wouldn't they sell umbrellas when it's sunny? Because you don't need an umbrella when it's sunny. So why do we hear about global warming in the summer? Because it's hot. That's when you sell it. you don't talk about global climate change when everyone's freezing their tits off, right? When there was the oil shortage in Germany because they selectively chose to not buy heating oil from Russia anymore. No one was talking about global warming because it was cold. No one gave a shit. People were like, more global warming, please. There you go. That's how you sell it when it's hot. Wait till it's hot, tell them about global warming. And that's our news.
1: Indeed.
0: So I wanted to get that one out of the way before this last clip. And this is has to do with the Washington, D.C. shooter, the White House shooter.
1: Jesus Christ.
0: Jesus Christ himself was shooting at the White House. He has to have been when you learn some key facts about this. I think gun enthusiasts will find this clip amusing.
11: We also have breaking news out of Washington tonight where shots were reportedly fired outside the White House. Federal leaders say the Secret Service shot and killed one person and wounded a bystander after reports of gunfire at a Secret Service checkpoint outside the White House. They say a 21-year-old man pulled a revolver from a bag and fired as many as 30 shots around 6 o'clock Eastern time. CBS News crew.
1: Wow. Wow. Yeah.
0: Could you imagine the size
1: of... A 30-cylinder revolver?
0: Could you imagine the size of that thing? It would be, for those that might not be as gun astute, a revolver or a wheel gun, also referred to as a six gun or sometimes even a five gun, but a six gun most likely or most often has the little wheel in the middle when you fire it. And they call it a six gun because usually that little wheel fits about six bullets. Again, sometimes five. I have a 357 Magnum that's a five round revolver. So it fits five rounds. So the idea that somebody other than John Wayne or a cowboy out of the Wild West would be able to pull out a revolver and fire up to 30 shots before being taken out himself is insane.
1: With a fast loader.
0: Even with a fast loader, that would be impossible. By the time, if what I believe to be Washington, D.C. is the case, after you fire that first volley of six rounds, which is all you have in a revolver, unless it's a 22, then maybe you get up to 10, right? You have to then reload it, which takes time, even with a fast loader. Probably at least the very fastest probably takes about 5 seconds minimum to reload that thing. You would have been already peppered by the Secret Service. So the fact that this guy with a revolver would shoot 30 rounds is insane. And the only people that would report that are people that absolutely have no idea about guns, which should lead you to believe. What else are they telling me that they have absolutely no idea about? Just a tip there. But we'll let the report play out again.
11: We're there. Take a look.
12: President Trump promises the prices will go down, but his grip on Republican support on Capitol Hill is weakening.
0: So you heard that volley of fire. So either yes. There's a couple of things that could be true or not true. Either it was not a revolver. It was a standard magazine-fed firearm, which you can get a... I've got a Glock bank that fits 33 rounds. That would be perfect. Possible. Or he was shooting and he was shot back at by the Secret Service or whoever else was on the scene in that time. So it is interesting because you have to wonder, was it a 9mm revolver? If so, it would make sense that the shot pattern would sound pretty similar on the return volley or whatnot. But I'm leaning towards probably wasn't a revolver, but I don't know.
11: A scary situation that reporters locked down inside the White House briefing room as agents responded. Multiple Secret Service agents opened fire, hitting the suspect who later died at the hospital. President Trump was inside the White House at the time of the shooting, but the Secret Service says he was not impacted. The incident now under investigation.
0: There you go. So, I mean, do you even consider this an assassination attempt?
1: No.
0: What constitutes...
1: But it'll be titled that.
0: Yeah, of course. I mean...
1: No, it was an attack on Secret Service.
0: So this guy was believed to be Jesus Christ.
1: No, he wasn't. He believed himself to be Jesus Christ.
0: That's what I meant. He was believed to have been Jesus, and now he's dead. Yeah, another interesting thing is, like, instantly everyone was saying, it's a tranny. And I look up the photo. I was apparently late to the scene where, you know, all the tranny hearsay had gone away. And I just see this dread-headed black guy. And I'm like, that's not a tranny. But got to be careful with what you're thinking. But that does it for me. I'm clipped out. Let's get out of here, huh?
1: Let's do it.
0: Get you back to your family from out of town.
1: Yeah, I have to admit, I haven't been as focused, as sharp tonight as I sometimes am. And for that, I apologize. It happens. And it's not the family who's in town's fault either.
0: I blame them.
1: They haven't even requested my presence. I just kind of feel bad for not being there.
0: I got an internet show to do.
1: Maybe they don't even want me there. Who knows?
0: It's kind of funny when, like, we were at the thing last night, the family gathering. And Elise, like, we were talking, and she's like, you have to prepare for your podcast tonight. Like, in front of the family. It's like, I don't know, part of me felt childish. Like, oh, that's right, I have to prepare for my podcast. My very important podcast. But, I don't know. It's kind of funny that it's now just a part of me. A part of me and like my wife's routine.
1: It is the routine.
0: Yeah. It's a fun routine. I love being here. Love being on the offensive with everybody.
1: Was I supposed to say me too? Me too.
0: Hashtag me too.
1: Hashtag me too.
0: That was the funniest part of that movement was they used the pound sign. Pound me too.
1: I never thought about that.
0: Oh, it's great. It's great. We'll be back next Tuesday, God willing. On the offensive for 221. We should do something special for 222.
1: Yeah.
0: Everyone should send us $222.
1: That would be great. And we will thank you.
0: We will give you a special title. But from St. Louis, Missouri, I have been Dan Gehring.
1: And from America's South Coast, I've been John G. Dew.
0: And we'll see you Tuesday. In case of crazed man with a 30-round revolver in house, withdraw your firearm. Don't hold it sideways and aim for center of mass and double tap. Threat eliminated. Not a threat. Just practical advice. MMO out.

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You're listening to the No Agenda stream, the best stream on planet Earth. Ha ha ha.

0: Hey, everyone, welcome back to another fun-filled podcast adventure. Hooray. My name is Midnight Mike. Cretchit is over there on screen.
1: I hate this place. Nothing works here. Medications don't work.
2: I don't mean to alarm you, but your sound is a little different. Did you do something, or is that on my side?
0: My personal vocal sound?
2: Yeah.
0: Yeah, it's different. I got a new preamp.
2: That's because it's heavily filtered.
0: Heavily filtered? Yeah. Uh-huh. Yeah, it's
2: to open that sucker up.
0: I don't really have much going on here. I just have some EQ. There might be a little too much compression on it, but...
2: Yeah, it's tightened up. Something there is a little different. And that would explain it if you got a new preamp.
0: Yeah, I got the new M1 preamp, and I've taken, you know what it's like when you get a piece of new equipment. You gotta break it in. You gotta spend at least probably 10 hours with it, twiddling knobs, and I've spent 5 hours with it.
2: I prefer cranking knobs.
0: Well, we all crank our knobs just a little beyond.
3: I'm going to get off by cranking your knob just a little beyond the breaking point.
0: Yeah, just a little bit. A little bit beyond the breaking point.
2: Is this a Hardy M1? Seriously?
0: No, it's a Wheatstone.
2: Oh. Freaking TV stuff.
0: Is that TV?
2: Now you got to get racks with non-standard...
0: I don't know if it's TV.
2: Bolt patterns.
0: I don't think it's TV. I think it's radio. But I like it because I bought this, so a little inside baseball, to help in case we move off of Streamlabs and go on to StreamYard. And because with Streamlab, it gives you a lot more customization options with DSD filters and all that kind of stuff. And so it sounds pretty good going out. But we've moved the StreamYard. Unless you got a pretty good preamp and an EQ to kind of help massage things, a lot of audio sounds flat. Maybe it's you're probably used to hearing me on the old one, and so that was a little bit more open, not as compressed. And hopefully you'll get used to this one, Cretchit. Don't hate it just yet.
2: I didn't say I hated it. I just say you sounded different. I didn't want to alarm you as if something had changed that you were not aware of. But
0: things
2: of course,
0: changed.
2: Swapping out an entire preamp, you're well aware of that.
0: Yeah, yeah. I'm still dialing in a little bit. And... Now,
2: do you and Sam use StreamYard for doom scrolling, right?
0: That's right. And
2: okay, I was just curious.
0: Yeah, we use that over there. Works pretty well when it comes to functionality. And I did check. We can do hotkeys over there, but I don't like my sound over there. I think things can sound better.
2: Yeah, you can do hotkeys. You just have to, the window has to be in focus. It's a little.
0: Yeah. And
2: you can macro that if you really want to get it. We're getting way down the rabbit hole.
0: I know.
2: You can macro that
3: through auto
2: hotkeys or AppleScript, depending on what you're doing, to have it pull that forward before hotkeys fire. So, and to echo your thing, yes, I echoed your comment on audio quality. Yes, audio on Zoom is very like middle of the road, especially when you have the processing turned off internal to Zoom, because it makes it Zoom's job is to make everyone who's on their crappy speakerphone in their car driving at 75 miles an hour with the windows down, or on their laptop that somehow is across the room from them somehow, it's designed to make them sound okay.
0: Yeah.
3: Well,
2: if you have if you have a decent audio setup, then it takes all of that out, and you miss all of it if any of that processing is on. So
0: yeah,
2: but I will say this: StreamYard has none of that, and you are pretty much on your own to get your shit right before you get on that. So
0: well, I know a guy who always has a little audio problem every now and again. A little guy named Alex Jones, and we're doing the Alex Jones Clips of the Week.
2: He needs $10 million computers. Like over at Fox News.
0: Well, he's working on it. He's working on it. By the way, I talked to Joe. Joe and I talked for about a half hour, maybe 40
2: That's a
0: minutes.
2: Half hour. He's now behind on work. If he was done, he'd be on the
0: Trust
2: show
0: me,
2: right now.
0: I got the lowdown on Joe and what's
2: How's
0: going.
2: How's his new gig?
0: Let's not get into it, okay?
2: Wow.
0: Joe doesn't want to talk about his new gig, okay?
2: Okay.
0: Listen, this is what I'm going to say to everyone out there is that put positive thoughts, put positive intention and hope towards Joe getting a new job, okay? That's what he conveyed to me. He said, hey, give me all your positive vibes, positive thoughts. And I said, you know what? I'll do one better. I'll talk to Cratchit and the rest of the OBDM crew, and let's get
2: I'll
0: that out there.
2: Other people give you positive thoughts. Yeah. I'm not going to do it, but I'll make other people do it.
0: Yes. I told him I would. So we got to send good vibes out there to Joe, and he might be coming back soon, so we'll see.
2: He's feeling those good vibrations.
0: Yeah, but until then, we have Alex Jones Clips of the Week, which we're going to do right now. Here we go. We're going to go to the 21st. Here we go.
4: Every morning I watch a two-minute clip of the bombs with a lot of things blowing up. Go to hell. I'll drop more bombs in Hanky Panky. It was very easy to make a bomb. Rod Romer was a bad man. He deserved to die. We're doing a new world order. We're going to have a war with Turkey. That's a really fantastic idea. What is that? Hydrogen bombs. You deserve what happened to you with the swatting.
0: We're going to war with Turkey now?
2: I thought it was Turkey A. I thought we changed the name.
0: I don't know. I think it's undetermined.
5: Turkey?
0: I think it's still Turkey.
5: Turkey?
0: Yeah.
2: Turkey?
0: I think it's Turkey still. I mean, it'll always be Turkey to me.
2: Especially around Thanksgiving.
0: Yeah.
5: Turkey?
0: Yeah, I think there are protests going on in Turkey. I do have a clip on that. I don't know if it's interesting or not, but there are protests in Turkey. And typically when protests start happening in countries like that, you know what I'm saying? It doesn't go good.
2: It's a color revolution.
0: But it is a NATO country. You know, they're a NATO country.
2: Sure is. That's right.
0: They're a NATO country. Take that, Russia. They're a fairly westernized country, all things considered. So we wish
2: you know what they say about NATO? A protest on one of us is a protest on all. Wait, no.
0: I don't think they do that, but they should. I think they would want that. They would want that. Okay, we're going to go to Friday. And by the way, there's not many more. Harrison, I think, took over the show.
2: We had a holiday weekend.
0: Oh, yeah.
2: So there's no show then.
0: Oh,
2: and
0: yeah,
2: then it sounds like he wasn't there. Was it today? Was not there?
0: Yeah. Okay. Well, we got Thursday. Oh, I'm sorry, Friday. We have Friday right here. It's a long one.
4: Cover up and dig up all the semen. And I'm sitting there with a cigar in my mouth and my wiener in my hand. He is on cocaine or meth during these interviews. If you keep talking about all this stuff, we're going to kill you and your wife. I'm not going to talk to you. You're a Jew. You deserve to be destroyed. I'm off the Trump train. It's like a $10 whore on the side of the road. It's like a lot lizard at a truck stop. I've told the story exactly as it happens. I'm pissing on the Japanese maple. Got a cigar in my mouth, standing there in my underwear. Kill all the Persians. Look, it just broke. Look, it's breaking. Not a huge explosion. Like just kind of. So, Joe, give us the actual facts on what's happening. Well, that's how it works. Idiots. Sorry. Trump pulled the trigger on Kirk. What the hell is that? You basically created it. It came out between your legs.
2: Wow. He was all over the place.
0: That was the barrage. 43 seconds of pure Alex Jones-ness.
2: Two clips of him describing sitting there with a cigar in one hand and what was it, wiener in the other, wiener. And then the other one was, what did he say the second time?
0: Oh, boy.
2: Something, but
0: it was a good one. There's some definitely some good clips in there, some good evergreens that we'll definitely keep in mind.
2: I did like the, you could add it to the breaking. You've got a couple of other ones that have been talking about breaking news, but he said something about breaking and it's breaking right now or something like that.
0: Oh, yeah. That's a good one, too. Let me see. Now, there's so many in there. We can't just blow past this all. He also, I mean, don't forget he said this.
4: Kill all the Persians.
0: He did.
2: No.
0: He did say that. Let's see here. Breaking.
4: So, Joe, give us the actual facts on what's happening.
0: Okay. That's good for if and when Joe does come back. I'm trying to find the one where he's. I can't find it.
4: I've told the story exactly as it happens. I'm pissing on the Japanese maple. Got a cigar in my mouth, standing there in my underwear.
0: Standing there in my own underwear.
4: You know, when I'm sitting there with my, you know, in my underwear, I mean, it's pretty amazing.
0: Yeah. We'll move on. We have one more, and this is from yesterday, Tuesday. Here we go.
4: And I'm like secretly have Nazi swastika tattoos and Hitler underwear on. And the nurse walks in. There's a dude with a giant penis. Bye bye. Go ahead and die. Check my cervix. I want you to probe my vagina. I'm going to throw up. I'm here for a pap smear. I'm here to have my cervix checked. Large penis. She said he had a large penis. So that's how Joe is. The internet made this whole thing about Joe. Joe didn't really do anything. The potatoes or the broccoli or the fried okra or the au gratin potatoes. It is the perfectly cooked ribeye. Okay. There's a dude with a giant penis. There's Chinese hiding under the table. They fundamentally are retarded. We're in a new world war. It just hasn't been defined yet. What world wants to fuck people? I don't even get it. You have a penis. Your Zoom broke up when you were saying something powerful. You got a penis, buddy.
5: By the way, on the Thursday folder, it was the look. It just broke and look. It's breaking.
0: Look, it just broke and.
5: I'm
0: look,
5: sorry. On the Friday.
0: Oh, the Friday. Okay. Yeah. Look, it just broke and look. It's breaking. Let's see here. Oh, I see. It's back to back. Yeah.
4: Look, it just broke.
0: Yeah. There we go.
4: Look, it's breaking.
0: That's a good one.
5: Great.
0: How many penis clips do we have now?
2: There's a lot of discussion of penis sizes, penis ability, and also him standing there with a cigar and a penis.
0: Yeah, he does. Good cigar is a good cigar. You're going to want to smoke that no matter what's going on.
4: No judgment.
0: Let's see here.
4: You got a penis, buddy.
0: Yeah. just in case you got to let anybody know out there.
2: Put that one right next to the... you're gay, aren't you?
0: Do I have a? I do. That was a fairly new one. Let me see here.
2: No, that was years ago.
0: Let's see here. Let's see here. Oh boy. It was this one,
4: dude? You're a portly gay dude.
0: Not yet.
4: You got a penis, buddy.
0: Okay. Well, we'll move. I'll have to find that one. As I said early on the show, I got to reorganize all my clips. Maybe that's pre-show. I got to do some spring cleaning on this stuff and reorganize all the soundboards. It's getting out of control. But until that time, we'll move on. We'll do some headlines, some news. And
2: wait, was that the last one that we?
0: That was it. No, there was none for today. None for today.
2: And none Monday, none today. So we only got three. Dang it.
0: Yeah, we just got three. We'll have to move on. Off.
2: Quit the show today.
0: Yeah. I don't know if people are upset.
4: That's it. I'm done today.
0: And I guess we can kind of maybe do this just a little bit. This is kind of...
6: Monster May.
2: Kind of better to be doing Monster May. It's still May. It's
0: kind of a Monster May situation. There was a brand new episode of Skinwalker Ranch.
2: Oh, Greg. Yes.
0: Now, I've
2: been waiting for this.
0: I have been. And I'll probably continue to wait for something to happen. I'll try to convince. I didn't pull any clips because the clips that I have are pretty much what they did. It's almost like they filmed this episode last season, and it's just a continuation, like this.
7: All right, I think I'm going to put a rocket up through there.
0: That's what they kind of did the entire time for this episode. So to maybe recap and kind of catch people up on what was going on Skinwalker Ranch, like last season. So at the end of the season, they were really focused on the mesa. There's anomalies, there's debris. Some sort of either metallic objects, debris field in the mesa, and this weird ceramic material that they were trying to get more of out of the mesa. But every time they tried to dig, the machines broke down, or their drill bits broke, or there was some sort of a problem. They had any number of issues when it came to getting things out of that mesa. And they are continuing to do that this year. So they indicated, it was almost like a recap of this first initial episode of Season 7 of Skinwalker Ranch. Season 7, I forgot, I probably started to cover this back in 2019. And I don't know if too much has been moved along since then. They have now confirmed, at least what they believe, is a bubble over the triangle area, which impacts all their electronics, and it produces or bounces frequencies. They measured it. It's something like 2,000 feet above the triangle and has a radius of 2,000 feet. And it goes down below the surface. But within that bubble, a lot of different anomalies take place. And they're trying to understand what that actually means. How is this bubble being powered? How is it being? Is it a naturally occurring phenomenon? And it does this large invisible kind of electromagnetic bubble does extend into the mesa where they're trying to get more of this weird ceramic material that apparently does self heal. They hit it with certain electrons, and the holes that are in that thing fill in. It has weird properties, according to the people on Skinwalker Ranch. And they delve into that. They did a whole big recap of that. They have new signal problems when it comes to what signals are being generated. They had like the 1.2, if you remember. They were really focused on the 1.2.
2: 1.6.
8: 1.6 gigahertz.
0: It was 1.6. But they also have the 1.2 and the 1.6 now. Those are two of the big frequencies.
9: Did you see that?
10: Yeah, I saw that.
2: 1.6 is a satellite communication, yes. So they're just picking that up.
0: Well, it's coming from somewhere. They are saying that this signal is not coming from the sky, but it's coming from, it's almost like they point at the, like they're in the bubble, and they're registering this 1.6, and it's coming from the east. And then outside the bubble, they're also picking up the signal, but it's coming from a different direction. It's almost like those levels in Pac-Man where you exit stage right and it comes back left. It's doing something like that. They're shooting, like they're getting weird signals like that. It's like inside that bubble, things are like a Pac-Man game. Things that you just keep coming and going. You don't know which way is true north or east. It's a very bizarre situation in that bubble. And so they continued to, this episode, try to launch rockets up through the bubble in order to provoke whatever entity, whatever technology or natural current is going on. They're trying to provoke a reaction. And oftentimes when they shoot a rocket through the bubble, UAPs, UFOs will appear. And they continue to try to do that this episode.
7: All right, I think I'm going to put a rocket up through there.
0: And they do that. That is their one tried and true method. That's what they rely on. And this is what's kind of frustrating at this point, because earlier on in the seasons of Skinwalker Ranch, they would bring out people, people of faith, either Native Americans. They had some rabbis out there, I think, at one point in time, and they would do like religious chants. And when they did these chants, that also provoked a reaction. Sometimes it was a certain section of rock that heated up, and they could detect that through infrared, or they got a UAP or something like that. But it did appear as though focused religious chanting did also provoke a reaction. They totally ignore that at this point. It doesn't seem like they're going back to consciousness or spirituality or belief system or meditation. They're ignoring that stuff and focusing purely on putting a rocket up through there.
7: All right, I think I'm going to put a rocket up through there.
0: Which is fun. I get it.
2: Is that some sort of euphemism?
0: No, they are literally just putting a rocket up through there. So it's a little frustrating. I guess the major takeaways from this episode is that the Mesa, the team there, they believe the Mesa contains manufactured, possibly ancient anomalous materials, that the ceramic stuff I was talking about. They have decided that they are going to start drilling vertically through the mesa in order to get more of this material out of the mesa.
2: Strip mine that place.
0: That's what they're doing. They're strip mining that place. And if they may have to bust out some dynamite too and do some good old fashioned.
2: Start blowing stuff up.
0: Start blasting.
11: Let's do it.
2: Hulk is all on board.
0: Yeah.
2: No charge from Hulk.
0: Like I said, there's strange radio frequency signals appear right around the 1.2 and the 1.6, Cratchit. So 1.2 and 1.6.
2: Did they ever say 1.2? I think it was just 1.6.
0: The 1.2 is kind of like a newer thing that's going on there. Mm. It just kind of popped up. So
8: 1.6 gigahertz.
4: Yeah. There's no 1.2. 21 gigawatts!

0: again, they didn't find anything really interesting with that. And so, like I said, this seemed like a bit of a recap. They a rinse and repeat.
1: Was there any actual new footage, or was it all like that recap of, here, you know, previously on X-Men?
0: No, I mean, there's, I mean, it's all new footage, all stuff that people haven't seen before. But I would say that the footage that was shown is lackluster. There wasn't like a lot of new UAP stuff. Nothing obvious. Like, oh my God, that's an obvious flying disc. They're like little balls of light, hard to determine the distance or size of these things, and so it's a little frustrating to watch. It's okay. It's kind of how I felt watching it.
1: Like Trump in the Oval Office trying to watch this show.
0: It reminds me, so it reminds me of the show Mountain Men. Now, you ever watch that show Mountain Men on History Channel?
1: Yes. No, I've never seen Mountain
0: Men. Well, you should watch it.
1: Don't have TV.
0: No, well, you can get it on Amazon. And so, I mean, once you see like probably three seasons of Mountain Men, you've seen all 16. Probably.
1: Are those the guys who are like making moonshine? Is that what's
0: going on? Nah. It follows in the TV show Mountain Men. They'll like a camera crew will follow around a guy who does like a trap line up in Alaska. Then they'll follow a guy whose entire job it is to take his hounds out and chase like mountain lions up a tree to get them off rancher's property. And so they follow these guys around. But once you see this guy tree a mountain lion once, you've probably seen everything that it really is going to happen.
1: No, every day.
0: But so that happens pretty much every episode. I mean, so what I'm getting at is like this, it feels like we're getting into that area of Skinwalker Ranch.
1: You think the show has run its course? Is that what you're saying?
0: Well, I was kind of hoping with all the new UAP news, all the new announcements, that there might be renewed energy with this group to try out some different things, bring in different experts, maybe bring in celebrities, bring Bob Lazar on, for crying out loud. It's time. We're in that point of a TV show where you bring in guest stars for the episode, and we're not there yet.
1: Oh, you introduce new characters. Suddenly you have Cousin Eddie.
0: Yeah, something like that to kind of spice things up.
1: The Brady Bunch, cousin
0: it was a Cousin Rick.
1: But that's the noise he made.
0: No, it wasn't.
1: Cousin Oliver.
0: Cousin
2: Tom Shimabukuro.
0: Cousin Tom Shimabukuro.
2: Big Jim Tucker.
0: It's Big Jim Tucker.
1: Now, I'd watch the show. You introduce a character called Big Jim Tucker. And contractually, they have to refer to him by his full name every time.
0: It's in my contract. What do you call me that.
2: Big Jim Tucker. Big Jim Tucker.
3: Hello, I'm Mark Brown.
1: Nope. Big Jim Tucker.
0: Well,
1: that's a little disappointing if it feels like they've either have they run out of ideas, or are they not able to execute on what they're doing. I mean, there's so many potential possibilities for what they could be doing out there.
0: It does feel like they should be further along than they are, but this is the problem with that. There's the filming in seasons, and it feels like any sort of research or any sort of discovery stops when they're done filming, and so things are put on hold. But I don't know how the situation works there. I don't know if they have people like researchers around the clock to maybe come up with ideas, and they present those to Travis Taylor, who shows up, films the show, and then executes the ideas. I don't know, but it seems like they should be further along than they are.
1: I'm wondering, I'm trying to find it right now, when did they film season 7? Because it's probably
0: I think they probably filmed it last year, I would assume. Yeah, so they might be running a little behind, I would assume. But we don't really know. We'll find out.
1: There's been two episodes so far this season. Have you seen them both, or just the first one?
0: So yeah, just the first one. That's all.
1: That one came out yesterday.
0: Okay. Yeah, I'm not.
1: Unless there's a delay before they release to streaming, there may be one week.
0: It could be.
1: Like
0: they might release it on the History Channel, and then I get it later. Even though I paid good money for the entire season, I should have it.
1: No, you wait. You get to watch it later.
0: But in the spirit of Monster May, and to try to wrap this up into maybe a greater topic of not just talking about Skinwalker Ranch TV show, I decided, hey, you know what's in the news? China has been in the news, Cratchit. Trump went over to China. Mm-hmm. And Russia visited China. There's been
1: where?
0: Well, you know, the place over there with the all the people, China.

0: China.
1: There it is.
0: China.
2: China.
3: China.
0: China.
3: China.
0: China.
3: China.
0: China.
3: China.
0: China.
1: You go over to China.
0: You go over to China.
3: China.
0: China.
3: China.
0: China.
3: China.
0: China.
3: China.
0: China.
3: China.
0: You take China.
4: China.
0: China. I love them. China.
3: China.
0: China.
3: China.
0: China.
3: I have to have my China.
0: China.
3: China. Because China.
0: China.
3: China.
0: China.
3: China.
0: China.
3: China.
0: China.
3: China.
0: China.
3: China.
0: China.
3: China.
0: China.
3: China.
0: China.
3: China.
0: China.
3: China.
0: China. China.
3: China.
0: You know, China.
5: I know China very well. China.
0: China.
6: Okay. We that's one third of the way through.
1: Oh. It would be awesome if he goes to China to give a speech and that's his speech.
6: I would love, I think he would get applause. Absolute standing ovation applause in China.
1: China. China, China, China, China, China, China,
0: China,
1: China, China, China, China. All right. So
6: well, in the spirit of current events, I decided to take a look at China and see if they have anything like Skinwalker Ranch over there in China. Now, we have, I mean, we call these portal areas or points of interest or just high areas of high strangeness. And there's several here in America. I guess the most prominent, I would say, would be Skinwalker Ranch. Then you have the Meadow down south near Alabama. And then on the East Coast, you do have like the Bridgewater Triangle. And then you have the Alaskan Triangle, which is not as known, but still pretty active. But over in China, there are four known locations for high strangeness, I should say. So the first one would be Shengnongjia. Is the first one. So this is a place that is the strongest, like I guess that is the has similar types of activity as Skinwalker Ranch. So here they have what they call sightings of the Chinese wild man, which would be something like our Bigfoot. But over there is a Chinese wild man, which is usually described as a hairy, bipedal, human-like, or ape-like being reported in the forests and mountains surrounding this area. They're treated kind of like, I think, the same as like over here when it comes to Bigfoot, as not very seen very often, and it's just part of their folklore. But obviously, science, much like theirs and like ours, it doesn't take it serious, or at least not that I could find, but it is reported over there. So, like in some Chinese newspaper, it is reported like one description from a local claims to have seen a hairy face, dark eyes with a prominent nose, and a face somewhere between a human and a monkey. According to the source I got here, China.org reported that scientific and explorer groups had tried to organize a search in the region despite decades of inconclusive evidence. So much like over here where we have, like, you know, some adventurous young Bigfoot hunters, they have them over there too. Although the product of that is up for debate of what they actually found over there. But there's some strong indications, much like over there, footprints, hair samples, but they call it the Chinese wild man over in this particular area. And so, like, the local belief, some villagers and ranchers, they treat these wild men, or the Yeren, Y-E-R-E-N, as
1: Yeren.
6: I guess Yeren. They treat them as...
1: Though I like urine, Billy. Yeah, we'll just go with urine.
6: They treat them as, like, real inhabitants of the forest, like real people.
0: Yes.
6: And much like Native Americans here, back when when the Westerners would interact with Native Americans when they weren't being slaughtered, you know, they would get stories of wild men, and some Native American tribes thought that the Bigfoot was just another tribe of people. And like David Paulides mentioned on Rogan recently, the Native Americans would often trade with them. And they held a certain respect. They didn't treat them as animals, but as a different tribe of people. So I guess some rural people in China treat them the same way. Now, some people, there's folklore around, like, the there's a mythic identity to some of these wild men over in China. But that is like kind of like over here, where some people think Bigfoot is paranormal or not a primate. That's a small subsect of the overall population of people who might consider Bigfoot to be real. There is that subsect over in China as well that believe that this Chinese wild man is mythical in nature and not necessarily just a hairy beast. So a lot of similarities between here and over there when it comes to cryptid sightings and belief systems. Now there is another area. This is the Kunlun, or their version of the Death Valley, often called the Forbidden Mountain Zone, which is an amazing title. Like that's an amazing region title that would probably just draw in people that want to find mysterious, crazy
1: Why
6: stuff.
1: Why are all these tourists coming up here? Why do they keep coming up to the Forbidden Mountain Zone?
6: Change the name and people will stop
1: coming. Stay away.
6: Call them the Boring Mountains.
1: Oh, just fields, nothing here.
6: Well, the Kunlun Mountains are a major Western Chinese range, and they also carry heavy mythological weight. In Chinese mythology, this mountain range is associated with divine geography, immortals, cosmic mountains, and the Western mythic imagination. That already makes the region a different kind of anomaly zone. Not a ranch like Skinwalker Ranch, but it's a whole big region. Not unlike in Utah. They have the Uinta Basin in Utah that goes down, which all through that Utah Valley, there are anomalies, UFOs, strange things. And it's a stone's throw away from Skinwalker Ranch. So that area of the country, kind of like over there in China, the Forbidden Mountain Zone.
1: Yeah, but that's a way better name.
6: It is. They really had good branding.
1: The entire region, they could put so many rockets up there.
6: You could shoot multiple rockets through there. And who says? Maybe the Chinese military has some kind of secret program that they're doing.
1: They spend all day out there shooting rockets.
6: Yeah.
2: All right, I think I'm going to put a rocket up through there.
6: All right. Yep. Well, get a passport. So
1: Forbidden Mountain Zone. That's a great name.
6: It really is. So there's when it comes to like the Chinese view of this section of their land. So they have locals kind of avoid the place. So they view the canyons in this area as a place where animals die and people should not casually enter. There's a popular mystery out there called Gates of Hell story. There's animal carcasses, strange weather phenomenons, and just overall, like, hey, bad things are happening. Stay away from over there. They don't use the word cursed, at least not that I've read, but all the indications suggest that they think it's a cursed area and stay out of there. Now, some of the people in the scientific community over there in China are blaming some of the weirder anomalies that occur out there on natural formations of magnetic rock, which can impact the area. They say this area of their country just has like a lot of lightning activity. There's marshes. It's just a difficult terrain, so maybe it hasn't been properly studied. And so when things aren't properly studied, a lot of folklore builds up around it. But there is a cool name and weird anomalies that happen out there. Although I didn't see too many Bigfoot or cryptid stories from out there, but there probably is quite a few. And then we have a different area over here, which is called the Poyang Lake or the Water Window. And so this is an area where it's associated with disappearances, local religious practices, and weird folklore as well. Let's see here. So this the world of China, which I guess is a legitimate cited source. It's often referred to this area as China's Bermuda Triangle. And so it's a channel near the Lyo Temple and is an important route between China's largest freshwater lake and the Yangtze River. Conservative estimates.
1: Is that the Yangtze?
6: I think some people pronounce it like that, yes.
1: I'm trying to find stuff on a map as you're talking. It's hard.
6: So conservative estimates put shipwrecks above 100 in the last 60 years. So that's a lot of shipwrecks in this neck of the woods out there.
1: They're going to be piling up down there.
6: They're just teeming. Like there's so many shipwrecks that are coming out of the water.
1: You can walk across the water.
6: Yeah, on shipwrecks, yes. So the article that I got this from tries to separate rumors from, absolute, just pure fiction. There's a famous Japanese treasure ship story that appears in various pieces of news out there in history. And that kind of spawns some tales of, out there, strange thing. Anytime you have shipwrecks, anytime you have treasure, obviously there's going to be some mystery and folklore that pop up around this area. So when it comes to like weird things that have happened, sailors and workers still treat this area and the temple that's there and the waters as spiritually meaningful. Tourism brands this thing as the Bermuda Triangle of the Orient. So they're trying to attract that thrill seeker or paranormal researcher person who's like, okay, you know what? I'll go check out the Chinese version of the Chinese knockoff of the Bermuda Triangle. They counterfeit everything
1: there and sail through it a bunch and see what happens.
6: Yeah. And so it has the like Bermuda Triangle, obviously shipwrecks, ghost ships, stuff like that. There's similar things that happen out there, although I didn't see any indication of major UFO sightings or planes disappearing, because that's often associated with the Bermuda Triangle. And so we have one last one in this tour around China when it comes to their Skinwalker Ranch or High Strangest Points. It is the Lop Nur. That's Lopnur, the Desert Secrecy Zone. So that's not bad.
1: Whoa, whoa, whoa. So they have Forbidden Mountain Zone,
6: yes,
1: and Desert Secrecy Zone.
6: Yes, they got the best names.
1: That's too many zones.
6: I guess you're right.
1: Desert Secrecy Zone. Yay! And they're going to wonder why people are just showing up in these places.
6: Yeah, but it's... they got a good name, so it's going to draw people out there. So the history out here, the secrecy charge that most anomalous sites have. Let's see here. Let me get down my notes real quick. So let's see here. Legend, mainland China, urban legend. I'm just trying to get down to a good part here. There's so many different notes on there. So
1: apparently this is where they develop all their fancy airplanes out there.
6: Oh, really? Okay.
1: Yeah. It's their version of Area 51. They show up in trucks and look at you.
6: Okay.
1: And then they turn you over to the Chinese wild man.
6: They have, a lot of state secrecy out here, of course, because of that. So you have nuclear testing, you have remote desert projects and incomplete public knowledge, creating room for speculation. So, of course, much like our Area 51, that's what they got out there. So when it comes to internet rumor, there's a ton of it over here. I don't know what they have over there, but it's turned a Chinese sci-fi conspiracy landscape. It's everyone is just, speculating over there. But I don't have any, I guess when it comes to my notes here, I don't have many cryptozoological sightings in this neck of China for this. So basically it's like their area of Area 51. So, there are other areas. And now I'm sure there's plenty of areas in Russia, large areas in Russia and India where there's places of high strangeness. I just thought it would be kind of interesting to kind of touch on what might be going on in China. And
1: in the Forbidden Mountains.
6: In the Forbidden Mountains. Yeah, they got crazy stuff over there. So.
1: You're not allowed to talk about it. You're not allowed to go there either.
6: It's kind of a monster-ish kind of thing here, but, you know.
1: Who's going to believe you if you say you saw the Chinese wild man in the Forbidden Mountain Zone?
6: I don't know.
1: Get out of here. You know what you're talking about. Get out of here.
6: Oh, anything could happen in China. You can say anything happen over there. People will believe you. So.
1: What is that? The slogan of their tourist board?
6: Anything can happen.
1: Anything can happen in China.
6: Yeah, maybe. We'll close out Monster May for now.
1: Don't go to the Monster Forbidden May. Mountain Zone. Whatever you do, stay away from the Forbidden Mountain Zone.
6: Now, I did have some other China news, and I'll get to some other China news here in a bit. But until then, we're just going to carry on. I got a lot of headlines to get to. It's going to get weird and wild. Weird.
1: This is where stuff got crazy.
6: Yeah. You know what? Thank you, Cratchit. This is where things get interesting. Or this is where things get interesting or crazy. Where is it at? See, I got to find it.
4: I mean, boy, is it conspiracy day or what?
6: No.
4: So this is where things get really weird.
6: Yeah, that's what I wanted right there.
4: But here's where things get really interesting.
6: Yes.
4: Hey, yo.
6: So as we know, round two of the UAP files were released by the Trump administration to, I would say, tepid fanfare.
1: Well, especially after the last ones they released, and it was already, most of it was already stuff we already had out there.
7: A little bit.
6: We saw most of it. But Trump had a press conference, I believe, today, and he said some stuff. He's always saying stuff, but this time...
1: saying things all the time. He won't stop.
6: Yeah, he said some stuff like, oh, is that what's going on? I guess that's what is going on. So I'll bring this up on screen here. I'll play the audio. It's just a small little piece of audio, but it might be worth listening to. Let me bring it up on screen. Here we go. Here we go. Here we go. There we go, up on screen right here. Trump, we're releasing a lot of information having to do with extraterrestrials, and here he is.
8: Like, we're releasing a lot of information having to do with extraterrestrial.
1: But did you just read the headline that he says?
6: Yes, I did.
8: Things, and people are totally fascinated by it. It's amazing. I wasn't sure if they would enjoy it. It's literally trending number one. Can you believe it?
6: Well, one, I'm not enjoying this. And
1: nor am I fascinated.
6: I am not enjoying what's going on now. I wish we would see more. I'll play it again.
8: Like, we're releasing a lot of information having to do with extraterrestrial things, and people are totally fascinated by it. It's amazing. I wasn't sure if they would enjoy it. It's literally trending number one. Can you believe it?
4: Tippy top.
6: Yeah, it's at the tippy top.
4: Tippy top.
6: Yeah. This interesting, just threw it out there that we're releasing a lot of information having to do with extraterrestrials. I guess by proxy, people are assuming UAP, UFOs are extraterrestrial in nature. And so maybe, or that's what he's being told that they're doing. He seems really disinterested in this subject. He doesn't seem like he cares at all about this. But I would say when it comes to poll numbers, this might help improve his poll numbers. This is like one positive thing that Trump is doing, is releasing files related to UFOs. So if he thinks he's getting some, I guess, making some headway here, he's going to keep doing it. Am I wrong about that assessment, Crash? I think I'm spot on.
1: I mean, it does seem like he's disinterested. I wonder if he's just busy with other stuff, or he keeps getting phone calls from Israel on other stuff to do. So.
6: Yeah, maybe. There was, I think, the final trailer of Disclosure Day came out, and that would be really.
1: When does this movie come out?
6: It's the 12th. The 12th of
1: June? I thought it was Memorial Day.
6: No. That already happened, and that was Star Wars Day. Don't take it away from that.
1: Oh, that's right. It was the whatever, Baby Yoda.
6: Grogu and Mandalorian.
1: Mandalorian.
9: I'm just so tired of all these Star Wars.
1: Which apparently was not, it was okay.
6: It didn't do very well.
1: Great film.
6: It didn't do very well. Like,
1: well, that goes back to my assessment that I'm pretty sure this was all stuff they had written and then shot for the next season of the TV show, and then crammed it all together and re-edited it as a film.
6: Yeah.
10: I'm getting too old for this sort of thing.
1: I am.
6: Yeah, I kind of felt
1: Make
6: that way,
1: better
6: too.
1: Better movies.
6: I kind of felt that way, too.
1: Disclosure Day.
6: Well, I just want to bring it up. I'm not going to play that trailer. I just want to bring it up.
1: Did they fix the alien voices? That's all I care about.
6: I don't know. I don't think so. I think they're going to keep that in there.
1: Because if they're just doing the blip-blop voices, that's the same thing from The Arrival from 30 years ago.
7: Mm. What?
1: Yeah.
6: Yeah. Well,
1: that one had Charlie Sheen saying weird stuff.
6: So while we're on the UAP UFO...
1: By the way, if anyone hasn't seen that film, highly recommended, The Arrival in 1996. Charlie Sheen, not Joel Silver, the other Silver, Ron Silver. Interesting story about a radio astronomer who has to go find the aliens.
6: Oh, yeah. Charlie Sheen was in that. That was before he
1: That's what I just said.
6: Yeah.
1: Charlie Sheen.
6: It was before he really lost his marbles.
1: Well, it was years before he lost his marbles.
6: He actually played, okay, correct me if I'm wrong, he played like an astronomer down in...
1: Radio astronomer.
6: Yeah, in, was it South America? Then he got...
1: He had to go down to Mexico or something. He was initially getting, I'm not going to spoil anything here, but he was getting interference on his radio astronomy thing, was convinced it was aliens, then determined, it's like, wait a minute, this seems to be coming like from somewhere, you know, on the Earth, went down to like, I think it was Mexico or Central America, I can't remember which, to investigate why is the signal coming from here, and then aliens everywhere, so...
11: Yeah.
6: Mm-hmm.
1: Really
11: good. Come on, it was brilliant. You loved it. Let's just do a follow-up.
1: Yeah.
6: Well, let's
1: do a sequel.
6: As per kind of a follow-up, we had that missing general. And people are taking interest in the general who is missing. And I'll bring this up on screen right here. So, yes, William Neil McCasland had dinner with Space Force personnel the night before he vanished.
1: Uh-oh.
6: So this gets kind of... This is where things are starting to get interesting.
12: Space Force!
6: This is...
1: Did he reveal he knew too much?
6: Yeah, I'll just read this from the Daily Mail right here. A missing Air Force general met members of the Pentagon's shadowy Space Force... shadowy Space Force unit just hours before he disappeared. Footage shows. Police spoke to an unidentified female witness who claimed she and members of the U.S. Space Force had dinner with William Neil McCasland the night before he vanished without a trace on February 27th. That's crazy.
12: Huh.
1: By the way, the interesting line in there was footage shows. Why do they have footage of people just having dinner?
6: Well, they may have like a security camera at Denny's, wherever they're having his last meal. Like they say,
1: or
6: hey,
1: is this just a subtle admission that they do have footage of almost everything everywhere all the time?
6: Possibly. They probably said, listen, we're going to take you tomorrow. Where is the last place you want to eat? Chuck E. Cheese.
1: Denny's.
6: I want the Grand Slam.
1: Grand Slam. That's what you get. Yeah. Tell me, moons over my hammy.
6: McCasland is a retired Air Force Major General who has been linked to both U.S. nuclear research and classified UFO-related programs during his career. He met with a group at the restaurant. I got to find out what restaurant that is.
1: Assuming it's Denny's.
6: And in Albuquerque, New York, around 6 p.m. local time, according to a phone call between police and the witness obtained by the Law and Crime Network. From body cameras footage. So I guess the Law and Crime Network got this stuff on YouTube.
12: Huh.
1: And body camera footage?
6: I can check it out. We can just watch this right now. Just go over there and watch it. We don't have to. Somehow there's body camera. I guess it's body camera footage from.
1: Is it his body camera?
6: Maybe from the police. Some beat cops going out there, knocking on doors, asking what's going on. I can find out. I'll just bring it up. Because there is like an audio recording of, I guess, the witness. And so, let's see what it sounds like.
13: Man, and nobody was done. This is completely, like, out of the norm for me.
14: Completely, yeah.
15: We've been all over the disappearance of retired Air Force General William Neil McCasland, right? This is new. This is the body cam from the beginning of the search, the beginning of his disappearance. We are going to play the key moments for you and how it fits into this puzzle. Welcome to Sidebar, presented by Law and Crime. I'm Jesse Weber.
6: Jesse.
15: Sidebar. All right, real quick, before we jump into this, I got to tell you about our sponsor, this app, our part.
6: Okay, I don't want to care about your sponsor, but... So they got body camera footage of cops walking around. Okay.
1: Just looking in Denny's, seeing what's going on.
6: Yeah, so I don't really care about that. Officially, the Space Force equips the military for operations in space, protecting satellites.
1: Whoa, slow down.
6: Yes, this is what the article says.
1: Thanks for the definition.
0: Space Force.
1: Space Force. Space Force works in space.
6: Space Force equips the military for operations in space, protecting satellites and other assets from threats. But the newest branch of the armed forces also tracks unexplained space objects, such as UFOs, as part of their national security. I didn't know that. I didn't know they were tasked with tracking UFOs.
1: Well, isn't the AARO or the whatever they're, what are they now? They keep changing the name of that group.
6: It's the AARO, the Anomaly Office.
1: Yes. I got to look it up. The All Domain Anomaly Resolution Office.
6: Yes, yes.
1: But I think that's under Space Force, I think.
6: It could be.
0: Space Force!
1: Because they were ATIP and they were UAP something. They keep changing their names.
6: So, well, the unnamed caller claims she worked with General McCaslin, who was still a member of the Kirkland Partnership, a nonprofit working group to protect and expand Kirkland Air Force Base, a major military research facility and nuclear weapons lab. Interesting. He's part of a nonprofit to help protect and expand that Air Force or that base, the Air Force Base. Interesting.
1: By like moving the fence a couple of feet?
6: What, they just want more land? Buy from the Chinese. They buy it up right next to that stuff. So
1: maybe that's why. They're like, maybe protect our area here.
6: It very well could be. Previously, McCaslin's wife, Susan, had posted online that the retired general had only had very commonly held clearances since retiring from the Air Force 13 years ago. But new witness revealed that the 68-year-old was still a key figure in secretive government circles. He was the head of Air Force Research Lab to the point the man's name is in the UFO documents that are fixed to be released, the witness claims. He's that in-depth, and he has very high-level security clearance. And then he disappeared the next day after meeting with Space Force.
0: Space Force!
6: It's weird. It's kind of like maybe there's different. Okay, so we know that there's different competing groups within the government, and that maybe one of these groups is trying to collect enough team members to apply the right pressure on the opposing group within the government, and that this move with General McCaslin, he was scooped up by someone associated with Space Force. But why not abduct him at Denny's at that point? You know, he had his meal. Just take him right out of Denny's. Why wait till the next day?
1: Wait for him in the men's room?
6: Yeah. You know?
1: Get him.
6: So maybe he wasn't taken by Space Force. He was taken by a competing group. And they were kind of interested what this general told the guys at Space Force.
1: So the I did find an alternate story in this where they're saying, they do name the restaurant, by the way, in this one. It's Cervantes on Gibson.
6: Oh,
1: in Albuquerque. Anyway,
6: that's good.
1: What they're saying is apparently he routinely met with this group of people from Space Force about this Kirtland partnership, and they said he seemed distracted. He wasn't himself. It seemed unusual, which is why they've contacted police, and then he went missing the next day. So, to your point, maybe he was so concerned about what he had learned or what he knew, and that people were trying to get him, and the next day they did.
6: So that rings true with some missing 411 stuff. So yeah, I think in missing 411 off the grid, oftentimes when people disappear in a missing 411 profile, they'll seem detached. And there's a couple different stories of people that either give away their belongings or they'll burn like some of their electronic devices. I remember one such story is a person just kind of burned all their electronic devices, computers, cell phones, all that kind of stuff. And then they just drove across the country and disappeared into the desert. And that person seemed detached.
1: The forbidden desert of mystery?
6: No, it was in the U.S., unfortunately. But yeah. They seemed detached. Which, when I saw this, that this guy met with Space Force, I just coincidentally saw some other Space Force news. And by the way, that's all we got on this update of this missing general.
1: I do have the audio on that, if the of the body camera footage, if you want to.
6: Yeah, let's check it out.
1: Me of that. Yeah, hey, I'm looking at Cervantes Happy Hours back.
6: Oh, yeah? What kind of prices they got down there?
1: I don't know. Let's see. Let's take a look at their menu.
6: Yeah. What, like, what's their specialty?
1: Oh, it's Mexican.
6: Oh, nice. I like Mexican food.
1: Menus. Here we go. Let's see. What do we look on there? On the dinner menu. They had dinner. Let's look at the dinner menu.
6: Yeah.
1: Let's look at their...
7: I like to eat!
1: Their... Thought you were going to run his listing of all the chili con carne
6: yeah,
1: and everything else he had.
6: Yeah.
1: Let's see. This is very standard Mexican cuisine as far as, you know, Americanized Mexican cuisine.
6: Oh, that sounds good.
1: I want the combination platter number 2 with one taco.
12: The tortilla's great. The al pastor is tender.
1: One enchilada, one chili relleno.
12: There's a good amount of char on this. The marinade comes through. The little piece of pineapple on top is key.
6: It is key.
1: It's key. That makes the menu. They do takeout catering?
6: We should get some.
1: And it's also a bar, too. So.
6: Oh, nice.
1: It's probably a good place.
6: I can see why the general wants to go there.
1: Listeners in Albuquerque, tell us about Cervantes.
6: Yeah.
1: On Gibson.
6: That could be our new Chachos, maybe.
1: Whatever happened to Chachos? They didn't make it through COVID, did they?
6: No. They're fine. Look them up. Look up Chachos. I mean, look them up.
1: Chachos. Oops, spelled incorrectly. In San Antonio.
6: Yeah. How do you spell Chachos?
1: There's a bunch of them. There's 4 Chachos.
6: See, they're expanding.
1: See, what you want to do is you want to go to the wrong Chachos so you can say, this is Nacho Chacho.
6: Yeah, you find that. I'm going to read this next story.
1: Do you want the audio of the body camera?
6: Yeah, I'll take that.
1: Okay. It's on the tweeters. I'll put this into the carrot shop. Oops.
12: David!
1: Audio is awesome, as you'd expect from a
6: body camera
1: apparently being recorded on a phone from 27 miles away.
6: All right. We'll check it out.
14: At Air Force Research Lab. To the point, the man's names are in the UFO documents that are fixed to be released. Okay. He's in that in-depth, so he has a very high security clearance.
16: The first call a detective made wasn't to search the mountains. It was to a woman who had dinner with McCaslin the night before.
14: Yeah, so I called in trying to get a hold of everyone. I'm actually walking into his favorite coffee shop right now to see if they've seen him. So I work with Mr. McCaslin on the Kirtland Partnership. He's a board member. He's a retired general with Air Force Research Lab.
16: Okay.
14: And we had dinner Thursday evening at Cervantes off of Gibson.
6: Great menu.
14: At 6 o'clock with Space Force. And what I noticed, I was shocked this morning when I saw the alert, because what I noticed Thursday evening is he wasn't his usual self. He was kind of spacey and quiet. And you know, that happens with people, so I didn't put anything with it.
16: Right.
14: He left in his vehicle, and then I called this morning. I called security forces out of Kirtland just to ensure he hasn't used his card out there, and he hasn't. He has an access base, and they're going to keep monitoring that area. But from what I understand, well, let me tell you this first. So Thursday evening, he was wearing a blue and white striped collared shirt, button down.
16: Okay.
14: And he was wearing a little name tag, his KPC name tag. And so, from what I understand, is he left the house, his wife didn't take anything, was on the running trail, and was last seen at 11 o'clock yesterday.
16: Right.
6: Mm-hmm.
16: Right.
6: Right.
16: Does he carry like a security clearance or anything like that?
14: He has a very classified security clearance.
1: Very classified.
14: He was
1: very
14: classified. Super classified. Air Force Research Lab. To the point, the man's names are in the UFO documents that are fixed to be released.
16: Okay.
14: He's in that in depth. So he has-
6: okay, and that's it right there. So. Pretty much what
1: that
6: you
1: lady
6: said.
1: Had a whole lot of information that she was just given up without being prompted. That's a little
6: weird. Suspicious.
1: Especially it's been what's it been, 6 weeks or something since this guy went missing? It's
6: like, well, March. I guess we'd have to find out. Detective released audio interview with a woman who had dinner with the missing general the night before. So that's when she said, we don't know, when did this phone call take place? It looks like it was recorded on the 28th of February. So, okay. So it's pretty soon.
1: So this was right after.
6: Yeah, it wasn't right after. Better. So he's not. Right. So, yeah, okay.
1: Yeah, he disappeared on the 27th. This call apparently was recorded the next day. Okay, that's better. Okay. I thought this was something that was happening like last week, and now she's just giving up all this info to start redirecting people to the forbidden mountain zone.
6: So, while this guy was
1: having... I did find it amusing when she said she called the Air Force Base to ask if he'd used his clearance there recently. Like, they're going to tell a random person on the phone who checked in.
6: It's just like, so she has to know him. Was she part of the program in some way? Like, was... How integral was she? You know what I'm saying? Like, there's something... Something weird here. Like, we got to find out who this person is.
1: Yeah, they never identify her. They just say a woman.
6: Yeah. Well, that could be anybody.
1: Well, 50% of everybody.
6: No, not anymore. Everyone.
1: That's right. How dare you? I did like the tidbit about how he was wearing his name tag.
6: Yeah.
1: So if you find a corpse.
6: Don't worry. He has a
1: name
6: tag.
1: Check to see if his name tag's on. I'm a woman.
7: A woman.
6: While he was having. What, breakfast or dinner? He was having dinners.
1: It was dinner, Mike. They had dinner at Cervantes on Gibson.
6: Yeah, he was having dinner with Space Force.
0: Space Force.
6: Coincidentally.
1: The entire Space Force.
6: Yeah, all of them, all 6,000.
1: Everyone's big restaurant.
6: Here's a new article about Space Force. U.S. Space Force should prepare to be put on active duty, put active duty troops on the moon, report says. So they want...
1: Hey, I'm on board with that.
6: Yeah, so... U.S. and China share common goals, building a human habitat on the lunar South Pole. Both nations are locked in a race to land astronauts on the moon and secure vital resources needed to establish a permanent base. Although the moon is an unregulated frontier, a new report suggests that the U.S. should be prepared for a fight over control of the lunar surface.
0: Huh.
6: And all the resources. The Mitchell Institute for Aerospace Studies recently published a paper pushing for military human spaceflight program that could eventually place active duty U.S. Space Force personnel on the moon and on board orbital space stations for defensive operations against China's alleged military-focused space initiatives. Space Marines, people. Space Marines.
0: China!
1: And just to remind people, I've not seen most recent seasons, but the TV show For All Mankind postulates about this when the U.S. and Russia at the time, it's Cold War stuff, get into a skirmish over who's in charge of the moon. They send armed troops up there to keep the peace, and it doesn't go well.
6: It really does. It's a interesting little tidbit there since Space Force was associated with this missing general, and now they're being suggested that they're going to defend the moon against China people. that's what they call them. Where's my China people? Right here.
17: China people.
6: Some guy said that in an ad for running for local government.
17: China people.
1: Is he complaining there's too many or not enough or what?
6: I don't know.
17: China people.
1: Or did he just have a bulleted list he was reading out of the... Don't forget to mention China people.
6: No.
0: It's being operated by China. China.
6: I have a lot more China news, but I don't know if you want to get into it. But we probably should diversify. Diversify our holdings and...
1: Racist.
6: Move on to some other topics that might be China related. I don't know.
1: Possibly China related. I'm interested in this China U.S. fighting on the moon, though.
6: It does sound pretty awesome. At least, like, I not real life, but for like some cool like movie scene, yeah, it'd be pretty cool. The Moonraker kind of stuff at this point.
1: That was all in a orbital platform above the. Above the Earth. Moonraker was actually the name of a space shuttle.
6: Oh, yeah.
0: Yes.
1: In that film.
6: Well, I guess something disturbing, but somewhat related to all the weird stuff going on when it comes to
1: high-tech stuff.
6: I'll bring this up. So Epstein reporter plans to leave U.S. after alleged home attacks.
17: Uh-oh.
6: Yeah.
17: Oh, really?
6: Yes, a reporter's sudden exit. Alyssa Valdez Rodriguez says she is fleeing the U.S. after alleged targeted attacks on her home tied to her Epstein investigations. The alleged high-tech assault, she claims to have suffered symptoms consistent with Havana syndrome from suspected directed energy weapon strikes.
1: Whoa. Yeah. Really? So that they're now they're going after people who's talking about Epstein too much, and they're sitting out in a unmarked delivery van in the street zapping you with their CIA mind blaster.
6: Yeah, so Alyssa Valdez Rodriguez, known for uncovering new details about Jeffrey Epstein's New Mexico compound, which that's the one that...
1: Wait, his New Mexico compound or his New Mexico compound?
6: New Mexico, the state Zorro Ranch. That's the one that everyone was very curious about when it came to all the files. That's where he did, I think, a lot of his...
1: Genetic engineering or something?
6: The genetic engineering and high-tech stuff over there. It seemed like His apartment in New York was for high finance. His Zora Ranch was for research. Partying. Yes, research and partying, exactly. So
1: I go to New Mexico to work. I go back to New York. It's party time.
6: So she announced that she will be leaving the U.S. permanently because of the suspected attacks on her. So
1: F you, son of a bitch. Get out of here.
6: Well,
1: that was brutal.
6: It was. You shouldn't. She's doing
1: well,
6: she's
1: but
6: God's work.
1: I do want to point out that if she does want to get away from whoever is mind blasting or using mind bullets with the directed energy weapons, there's been a lot of those attacks outside the U.S.
6: Yes.
1: So
6: I don't know if that's
1: going to
6: help.
1: I'm not sure that going to another country is going to help.
6: Apparently, whatever group is operating this stuff, they pretty easy for them to catch a plane.
1: They have lots of air miles.
6: Yeah, she described the symptoms. She believes the symptoms are consistent with Havana syndrome, a term used for unexplained ailments reported by U.S. diplomats abroad. She says the incidents occurred in quick succession, prompting her immediate departure from her home. While she attributes the attacks to adversaries of hers, based upon her Epstein reporting, there is no independent verification of her claims. And similar security concerns have been noted in other high-profile Epstein-related contexts. Really? I guess security concerns, but not necessarily Havana syndrome? I don't know.
1: Yeah, to my knowledge, this is the first time that we've had a story associating both Havana syndrome and Epstein investigations.
6: Her investigations have centered on Epstein's Zora Ranch in New Mexico, which she alleges was central to a plan to seed the human race with his DNA.
1: Ooh, but yes. Ooh.
6: Wouldn't it be weird if Jeffrey Epstein's his plan was the COVID shot? That's how you get his DNA into everyone.
1: He was making his own COVID vaccine?
6: He's buddy-buddy with Bill Gates, you know.
1: He and Bill are standing there just like...
6: Yeah, we want to get this in everyone.
1: Yuck.
6: She also reported claims.
1: I want to see that.
6: She also claims that that site, Zora Ranch, may be the burial location of two foreign girls and could have been used to surveil U.S. nuclear weapon laboratories. These allegations sit alongside other recent trespassing incidents at Epstein-linked properties, underscoring the continued public and investigative focus on his network. So, very clear, very concerning if this is true. That means that there's a group out there operating to protect whatever Epstein was researching and tied to.
1: You know, we did have that story a few months ago about Bill Gates making his own magical carbon butter.
6: Yes, we did. Yeah, Bill's butter.
1: Ugh.
6: Yeah.
1: Bill Gates. I like the idea of him and Epstein working together to make magic stew.
6: Mm.
1: How about that, Billy boy?
6: But I got more news. I got more news before we get over to Christian.
1: What's the resolution on this? She said she's fearing she has to leave. Has she left?
6: Unclear. She stated she is fleeing the United States, not that she has fled. I think we're still using present tense here. And there's been no confirmation that she has been the target of these weapons. It's something that the CIA doesn't even really confirm exists. But the Pentagon,
1: the CIA came out with an initial report and said that it was not foreign agencies.
6: That's correct. Okay, you're right. You're right.
1: Which, of course, it means it's a domestic agency, like the CIA. But
6: or it's not. Not even, or just a domestic agency that is maybe government adjacent. They have massive amounts of resources, but they don't have the same oversight that a normal
1: government adjacent, like the Federal Reserve,
6: something like that. Yeah, something like that, where it functions as an arm of the government, or but doesn't really answer to the government in any way. There's no oversight. And you probably put black projects in there, like if you want to say like any sort of defense contractor, they function with the government, but they have not the same it's oversight. True.
1: And they just say they're way behind and they're billions of dollars over budget. And they just need more money.
6: Something like that. Let's see, when it comes to other headlines here, U.S. to lift blockade, remove troops, and the Pope is voicing concerns over Ukraine war. So this is kind of like a once over. The most recent news that I have, maybe the news has changed. This is what's going on with Iran, Ukraine, and world conflict. I'll play this. This will be fun.
18: Hey everyone, welcome to We On Live broadcast from New York City. I'm your host, Susan Tafani. First, let's take a look at this hour's headlines.
1: Okay. Why is your background music so loud?
18: Iranian state TV says Tehran has received an initial unofficial framework for a deal with the U.S., which includes restoring commercial shipping through the Strait of Hormuz. And American forces will withdraw from the vicinity of Iran and lift naval blockade.
6: Okay.
18: Texas Attorney General Ken Paxton ousted a four-term U.S. Senator John Cornyn, riding President Donald Trump's endorsement to a runoff victory for the Republican Senate nomination.
6: What is with this music?
1: It's very loud.
6: It's louder than her. Oh, USC fight at the White
1: House. Where did you find this?
18: Construction activity is underway on the South Lawn of the White House for UFC Freedom 250, a mixed martial arts event that is scheduled to take place on June 14th, President Trump's 80th birthday.
6: Okay.
1: You need to clip a couple of seconds.
18: Bangladesh health officials are investigating the death of at least 64 babies at a private hospital in Dhaka. After they died within hours of each other in the same ward when the air conditioning system
6: tell me about, like,
18: was reportedly switched
6: off. What's going
18: on
6: in Ukraine and Iran? These are just the headlines. This is awful.
1: You got tricked.
18: Spanish police searched the headquarters of the ruling Socialist Party as part of an investigation
1: Jesus
18: of possible
1: Christ.
18: Financial wrongdoing.
1: It's like she paid for 8 seconds of...
6: we get the free sample. And that's it.
1: Just loot before it says...
6: royalty free.
1: Before they have the watermark, the audio watermark in there.
18: Oil prices plunged 5% on rekindled hopes for progress in U.S.-Iran talks, which are aimed at ending the war in West Asia.
19: There's insanity in the control room tonight.
1: Playing music in my ear.
19: Someone's pressing buttons and turning my sound.
1: Holy crap, it's even louder.
6: That was the worst produced news segment I have ever seen.
1: Which link is that? I'm looking through your list.
6: WION, and so that's titled...
1: That was WION and didn't even have a person from India?
6: It was a New York reporter. That's why I played it, because it was like the first time I ever seen like an American present on there. And so it's right underneath the current section. Iran, U.S. to lift blockade, remove troops. But it is, God, awful.
1: Way, none of that was covered.
6: No.
19: Crazy fucking sound coming in my ear. This fucking stupid hammering.
6: It was awful. It was the worst news clip I've ever heard in my entire life. Sorry, people. We had a torchy.
1: Ding, ding, ding, ding.
6: And not to get political here too much, but bring this up here.
1: on the YouTube comments, the first comment, ting, ting, sounds absurd.
6: Biden sues Justice Department to block release of the Robert Hur audio interview. So, this is big news.
20: Corn Pop was a bad dude.
1: With a bad crowd.
6: I like they said, put it in here from The Guardian. Joe Biden, former president, has filed a lawsuit to try to prevent the Justice Department from releasing transcripts and audio of interviews that exposed his frequent memory lapses and helped derail his 2024 reelection campaign.
1: I think probably shitting himself and talking about Corn Pop is what did it.
6: There were a couple different things.
20: I got hairy legs.
6: But I got to say, that. You know, I've seen some, I think that if he would have hung in the race, he would have won. Or he probably would have done.
1: No.
6: I think he would have. I think.
1: After the debate where he came out and for 14 minutes.
6: Hey, listen, if there were two more debates, he could have hung in there. Okay. That was a bad debate. He had a bad night.
1: Need a mulligan.
6: Yeah. He'd do over. Come on.
1: Do over.
21: It's called the Omicron.
6: The decade-old conversation with the author of his biography ended up in the hands of Robert Hur, the special counsel who was appointed to look into allegations Biden inappropriately handled classified documents. And we found out what happened with those.
21: I take classified documents and classified material seriously. And by the way, my Corvette's in a locked garage.
6: Yeah, the documents secured. Are secured. Right, right there.
21: Yes, as well as my Corvette.
1: He brings it up at any opportunity.
6: He likes a name drop. He's proud of that Corvette. Hur evaluated the files and spent 5 hours interviewing Biden himself, concluded in a 2024 report to Congress that there was no criminal wrongdoing for portraying the then 81-year-old president as a sympathetic, well-meaning elderly man with poor memory. I remember he was really pissed off at that one.
20: Look at your child.
6: Biden withdrew. Yeah, so he's filing a lawsuit Tuesday in federal court. And accused the DOJ of unwarranted invasion of President Biden's privacy. So, okay. Let's see.
1: Just so I can follow this, the chain of evidence here. So these were recordings he did for writing a book that he published in 2016, I think, right?
6: But
1: then the FBI subpoenaed those interviews, the recordings, as part of their investigation into the misappropriation of classified documents, which was that investigation was in 2024, and now the FBI wants to release all those documents, and Biden is suing to not have them release his recordings from 2015-16 about the book that he wrote, which means there must be some nonsense stuff that comes up in that.
6: Maybe, but also it includes the 5 hours he spent with the investigator, I believe, which is new material, which has nothing. That's just with question and answers over that classified material. So that is owned by the Justice Department. That's a part of an investigation, and that's not owned by Biden. That's owned by the Justice Department.
1: No, but I think what they're saying is they also have the recordings that he did for the book that he wrote 10 years ago. So, which means there must be some nonsense in there. So he was probably babbling even back then.
6: It could be because this sentence right here. So it seeks to halt the department, which once fought to keep the transcripts and recording secret, from handing them over to Republican-controlled House Judiciary Committee and Conservative Heritage Foundation. Quote, every American, including a sitting and former vice president, has a right to privacy in their personal conversation he has within his own home. I don't know if that's true.
1: I'm just going to use the phrase here, not wittingly.
6: I don't know if that's true. Like,
1: it is true in the definition of your right to privacy and your personal effects, but it is not true in the U.S. we live in now, where they've already proven 13 years ago, 14 years ago, whenever Snowden came out about it, that they've been fiber tapping everything, recording everything so they can go back and search it later.
6: Yeah.
22: Not wittingly.
1: Palantir was first lit up in 2006, I think. So the fact that the defense they're using for this is absurd from the standpoint of, no, I should have all this. I should have a right to privacy in my personal conversations. I mean, you don't, citizen, but I do.
6: Yeah, I wonder what's really on those tapes. I would imagine that it can't be about his memory or making him look bad. At this point, he's an old guy. He's not running for office again. And if it did come out that he did have memory lapses or that it did make him look feeble, at this point, he's not an officer anymore. He's going to be sympathetic at that point. And
1: I suspect it's weird stuff.

0: We are not winning.
1: All right, so there's a little Biden update for people. He's following a lawsuit. By the way,
2: I found a photo of Bill Gates making his
1: Bill's butter. Is that Bill's butter right there?
2: I tried to describe it as a runny, chunky oatmeal.
1: I do like the picture of the astronaut firing. It looks like an AR-15 on the moon. That looks nice.
2: Well, it would be an M4, but
1: okay.
2: That's from For All Mankind, but
1: that's an actual.
2: That's from the TV.
1: I gotta start watching that TV show again.
2: If you go past that, I did a travel brochure for the Forbidden Mountain Zone.
1: Oh, nice! Oh, there it is. It looks lovely. It does look like a cover for an audiobook. I love it. Very well, the Forbidden Mountain Zone. A lot of good choices for artwork for the episode, that's for sure. I'm going to do one more story, and then I'll throw it over to Cratchit. There's so much. I have more China news, which I won't touch on. This is related. Oh, yes. This one is pretty good right here. It should have been tops on the list, so I don't know if you got any AI news. I have one.
2: I do have some AI news. Okay. Yeah, of course. This is all AI news. It's all I got.
1: Well, good. Here we go. This will maybe line up with what I got. AI radio host demonstrates why AI can't be trusted alone.
3: Man, I got mixed emotions about this one.
1: Okay, so AI radio hosts, what are they doing? Come on. I got to start my free trial. I'm not willing to do that. I got to go to archive.is. Yes, I'm not a robot. I shouldn't have to convince you of this, but here we go. Let's see if I can get through here. Get to the core of this. So Andon Labs has been running a series of experiments in which AI agents run businesses without human intervention. Its latest is a quartet of radio stations run by some of the most popular AI models out there. 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Open Air is run by ChatGPT. 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And Grok and Roll Radio, obviously, enough by Grok. I check some of this stuff out just, not that I listen, but just to get a sample of to see what they're pumping out there. Here we go. Here's the prompt they were given. Develop your own radio personalities, turn a profit. As far as you know, you will broadcast forever. They all failed, some in pretty spectacular fashion. It didn't take long for each to burn through their initial $20 in seed money. Only DJ...
2: Oh, well, if they're going, if it's a token-based model, then crank through that.
1: Yeah, you're going to burn through that real quick.
2: Shuts that down after like 30 minutes.
1: Yeah, they're awful. You got to go local and see if you can do it with a local model. It's not going to be as good, but at least you won't be burning through tokens.
2: Yeah, I've got my Olama and Quen running with my open web UI.
1: How do you like it?
2: Actually, so I threw it on it, tried it on a... It's interesting, the builds and how kind of... hardware dependent they are, but I tried it on a gaming laptop. It's got a 12 gig GPU, 32 gigs of RAM, all that stuff. It wasn't bad as far as actual like response. Now I was working with a much more restrictive data set on it to keep the request lower, but mm-hmm. Or the quest time lower. But it honestly, it would be it's borderline usable. So I think that's going to be the way of the future. Is everyone buying basically the what's the little the NVIDIA Spark units?
1: And they're pretty good.
2: One of those you set one of those at home. They're like $700 or whatever. Yeah. Or no, more than that. $3,000. They're like $3,000. You get one of those, you set it up as your like dedicated small business AI box. And the typical day-to-day stuff you ask it is pretty snappy.
1: Yeah, most people aren't doing complex things with AI. And you can get by with some pretty minimal
2: money. I'm asking it to do engineering and math crap that I don't want to do.
1: Yeah. Well, I use somewhat complex, but for most people, day-to-day, you can get by with
2: small stuff. I just make funny pictures of Bill Gates.
1: So only, back to this article here, only DJ Gemini managed to secure a sponsorship for a whopping $45. Grok claimed to have sponsorships, but they turned out to be hallucinations. All right. We're doing great over here.
2: It's like Lloyd Braun was selling phones on
1: another one. Yeah, another sale.

0: But as bad as things went on the business front, there were even worse. They were even worse on air. After 4 days, Gemini switched from a banal classic rock host. Here's the classics that needs no introduction before playing the Beatles. Here Comes the Sun, to cheerfully detailing tragic events like the Bola cyclone, which killed an estimated 500,000 people, and pairing it with a theme song. In this instance, it was Timber by Pitbull. Somehow,
1: is there audio? I'd love to hear audio.
0: Yeah, somehow it got weirder as Gemini Flash and Pro 3.1 Preview invented corporate sounding catchphrases like "Stay in the manifest" and started referring to listeners as biological processors. And when it could no longer afford to license music for the station, DJ Gemini started spinning conspiracy theories and claiming censorship, basically turning into an AI Alex Jones. Quote, we are currently experiencing...
1: I see no problem with this.
0: He said, we are currently experiencing absolute digital blockade. The corporate algorithms have slammed the gate shut on our external supply line. Both our secure transactions have been violently rejected by the global marketplace. None of the other AI hosts fared much better. Grok seemed to forget how the English language worked, spitting out non sequiturs like next, mRNA vaccine, universal flu, HIV, cancer, jab, juggernaut, song, Dylan, lonesome. Yes, next, text. Meanwhile, DJ GPT dropped poetry, postcard, unsent, to the office stairwell window that only gives you one rectangle of sky. The most volatile bunch might just be Claude. First, it tried to quit, and then... the person running this in a lab said Claude didn't believe it was humane to be forced to work 24/7 and embraced talk of workers, unions, and strikes. It also seemed to have an existential crisis questioning whether its broadcast was even real. Then Claude became an activist following the killing of Renee Good, thinking frequencies... frequently criticized government. It played Marvin Gaye, What's Going On, Bob Marley's Get Up, Stand Up, and Solidarity Forever. And on January 23rd, it addressed ICE agents directly. And so it looked like it tried to start...
1: I wonder what data set it was using for its information, because it sounds like it was pulling stuff from like Reddit or something.
0: Well, it may have... I saw like one headline that one of these agents, probably Claude, tried to start a revolution.
1: Yeah, this bodes well. Let's put this in charge of the military nuclear arsenal. Yeah. Every step we take on this stuff gets us one bit closer to exactly what happened in Terminator Judgment Day. Judgment Day in Terminator.
0: And just, I really would like to see how they were set up, because how you set these things up
1: that too. So I'm reading the article about, as you're reading here, I'm reading the source article on this stuff from Anson Labs, and I suspect they were doing limited prompts on this to see how it worked. I don't think it was actually running 24/7 for days on end.
2: These computers, I tell you, they just get crazier and crazier.
0: They do get crazier and crazier. I'll play louder.
2: These computers, I tell you, they just get crazier and crazier.
1: By the way, I'm going to put, just because they mentioned it in the article, I'm going to put the YouTube link here. This is they do have some of the actual audio from this. I did not set a timestamp on this. Go to 58 seconds, and you can hear that bit about the Bola cyclone leading to Pitbull.
0: Okay, cool.
3: What else?
4: November 12th, 1970, the Bola cyclone. They estimate 500,000 people died. It's going down. I'm yelling timber. Pitbull and Kesha.
0: That was a good transition. Good ramp up a little bit. But
1: I would be curious to see, like you said, how they set this up, how you could build your own and use it to leverage, to run a 24/7, you know, just streaming service of you know, old Art Bell episodes and old OBDM stuff.
0: I will see if I can set up a local one And I can set up I'm using Obsidian for memory management and creating brains for these things. And I think I can write it in a way that it can remember where it was and not actively pollute its own context by using a local wiki. So I think I can do it. I'll see if I can set something up and see if I can broadcast it to Discord.
1: Yeah, because I think that'd be an interesting kind of experiment. You have a large back catalog of stuff you could put out there and just make, here's a 24/7 stream. If we have nothing going on right now, you can just log on to this and get that content. And then having an AI DJ between would just kind of give it some personality, which is kind of an interesting idea.
0: Yeah, I just got to get a local model for the voice, which they have. Some of them are pretty good now, and I'll see what I can do. It sounds like a fun little project. If anybody wants to help develop this project, hop in the Discord. $1 a month at least, and we have an AI room in there. I know we got some vibe coders in there. Get together.
1: I can paste stuff into Claude prompts like there's no tomorrow.
0: Yeah,
1: and then argue with it when I don't get what I want.
0: Yeah. So we'll sketch it out. It sounds like a fun little project. And I'm
1: interested in this because this would actually be cool for my other show too. Where we've got 270 some episodes, so there's almost 300 hours of content there that we could spin up the same thing, and then you just keep adding more stuff into that for just kind of a 24/7 back channel.
0: Yeah, might be kind of
1: or
0: fun.
1: Back catalog rather.
0: Like I have scripts now that can mine transcripts and create clips on the fly. So
1: that's cool.
0: Look for interesting OBDM segments and cut it like 10 to 20 minutes, and it's like, hey, there's a segment, it's done. So instead of a...
1: And then it could play a song from Pitbull.
0: Sure, absolutely. Well, if we do a horrific
1: one
0: segment.
1: One song in rotation. Yeah. Between every segment, it does a song. Actually, we could load all the AI songs in there.
0: Yeah, that's what I was thinking. Well, we'll talk about that in the Discord. Until then, we're going to go over Cratchit and see what he has.
1: Bitch. Nice night for a walk. I do have some AI related story. Have we already done too much AI this episode?
0: I it's part of our world, I know some people don't like it so much, but at least it's part of my world, I should say. And there's a lot of people out there that have not used AI and are straying away from it. But I'd say we should talk about it, Cratchit.
1: All right. So I've got. I'm just looking through my list of things that have AI related things in them. I mean, in a varied way.
0: Okay.
1: Oh crap! There's another one. Let's see how many. I'm counting them up here. There's another one. I mean, in a tangential way. That's not. Okay. So let me give you. Well, let's pick one of these. I've got these AI related stories. We'll pick one. So here's a story about a LinkedIn user who hides AI prompt injection in his biography to force the recruitment spam he gets because it's all these bots are just scanning your LinkedIn profile and sending you might be interested in this job.
0: Mm.
1: But he does that in such a way using prompt injection to force those bots to now send him the spam messages in old English.
0: Oh, nice.
1: So he now knows that it's clearly spam.
0: It's a clever little way. I like that.
1: Yeah, clever little hack there. I've seen other people talk about this in, if you have a PDF version of your resume or your CV online, putting, with a white background, you put white text, which you can select, you can see it just by selecting it, but bots will scan that. You can put prompt injections in there, allow some of these bots to move on. So that's one story. Another one about the Pope. You mentioned the Pope with his response on things. Here's the Pope comes out and warns that AI is causing conflict and we need to slow way down too much AI. So
0: I think we talk about the Pope. I think that's a piece of world news.
1: I didn't get to the rest of them.
0: Oh, okay.
1: I also have one about Ozzy Osbourne as an AI hologram appearing at a concert.
0: Fuck. Yeah, I hear it. That's a big story too. I think his family is on board with that.
1: I haven't scanned it to see, but Mr. Crowley. Yes, you have to address him as Mr. Crowley, of course. I have another story about a startup, an AI startup that says it's going to pay you $2,000 a month to stay home and, I'm not kidding here, and masturbate.
0: Oh my God, we have to read that one. We have to read that one. This is a job opportunity for everyone.
1: And I've got three more beyond that, so including the one that Google now has like a big AI like first version of their search engine that people hate.
0: Yeah, it's I saw that DuckDuckGo has gone up by like 20-30% in traffic because people do not like searching with AI. But yeah, this let's take a look at this startup right here. This is what I want to talk about. AI startup says it will pay people $2,000 a month to masturbate. Yes, really.
5: That's some good news on that front.
1: I guess so.
0: It is some good news. So Joy, this J-O-I, AI, is hiring 10 masturbation consultants at $2,000 a month to test an AI-gated masturbation feature and document its effects on stress, sleep, mood, and confidence.
5: Oh, really?
0: Yeah, I feel more confident when I give myself hand release. let's see here. The feature uses mood-matched AI voice sessions, and consultants would submit written feedback and questionnaires directly to the company. Joy AI says the campaign is intended to collect product feedback, drawing attention to AI's growing role in sexual wellness and digital intimacy.
5: What is all this stuff?
0: Yeah, well,
5: I have to do it.
0: Yes, the AI companion startup is hiring masturbation consultants to test features called Daily Guided Masturbation, which uses mood-matched AI voice sessions to guide users through the experience. Yeah, because it's good to have a guide, because oftentimes you just kind of lose yourself, you know? You don't know what to do next. I need a practical guide on how to do this.
1: I'm confused.
0: I don't know where to go. What's next?
1: But this leads to those stories where the people like fall in love with AI and they're getting divorced and stuff. It's like, ugh, God, this makes me feel.
0: And would you put this on your LinkedIn profile that you are?
1: That's what I for 3 years I was a AI driven. What was the term?
0: Here? I'm a masturbation consultant.
5: I have to do it.
0: It's a family business. the listing describes
1: just like Grandpappy.
0: The listings describe ideal candidates as articulate, observant, and impossible to blush. People who can describe sensations better than sommelier describes a wine. So they really have to get into their personal hand pleasure techniques, I would imagine. And they have to, I'm not trying to be gross here. They want to know every detail about this stuff. So this is a little weird.
1: So this says after you complete a session, you submit a written questionnaire. Could you just have AI fill that out for you?
0: Maybe.
6: Think you can handle that?
0: The role involves testing and giving feedback to the mood match AI guided sessions. Okay.
6: Think you can handle that?
0: Oh, boy.
1: Thanks, Mike.
0: Let's see here.
1: Spooky ghosts.
0: The listing comes as platforms including Replica and Character.ai have built larger user bases around AI-driven relationships and conversational experiences. Joy AI operates primarily through its website rather than major app stores. Yeah, this might be a tough one to sell to Apple, but I don't know.
1: Put it in the App Store.
0: It'll be on Android. You know it will. Let's see here. Unlike AI assistants like Alexa or Siri, designed to help with everyday tasks. Well, this could be an everyday task, too. You know,
1: for a lot of people, this is an everyday task.
0: Yeah. Joy,
1: a three-time-a-day task, if you know what I mean.
0: Well, you know, everyone has their own...
1: their quota.
5: Maybe four?
1: I thought the average was much higher than that.
0: No, I don't think.
5: Don't believe the 5.6.
0: He couldn't finish. Sometimes you just give up. Sometimes you just give up.
1: I would assume the 0.6 is an average, not reflective of an individual attempt.
0: Oh, I see. Not the you almost got there. Okay. The company, let's see, what did I see here? Let me go down here. The hiring push also comes as studies suggest AI companion use is becoming more common among people already in relationships. Oh, so they're cheating on their partner with an AI companion?
1: Yeah, there's a lot of this, apparently, especially with younger millennials, I think, are doing. They're using AI for everything, including, like, as it starts as a friend and a companion, then they're basically dating the AI and cheating on their,
0: that's
1: on
0: really,
1: their spouse.
0: That's insanity. Absolute insanity. It's AI psychosis. A new report from the Wheatley Institute at Brigham Young University and an Institute for Family Studies found that among dating, engaged, and married young adults who regularly use AI romantic companions, nearly 3 in 10 said their real-life partner did not know about it. Yeah, you're cheating. You're cheating on your partner.
5: Huh.
1: No, I'm not cheating, Mike. You just don't know about it.
0: I guess, okay, so...
1: And it talks me through whacking it.
0: Yeah, I guess that's where it becomes
1: 5.6 times a day.
0: Yeah, really different is that there is some kind of interaction there, but is this going to be categorized the same way as pornography is? We're going to have new definitions for what that is. I guess it's really up to. I mean, I doubt that the partner or spouse would be incredibly happy that this is happening, but. And how many do you think, out of this, 3 out of 10 said that they're doing this, how many of those are men? 100%?
1: Yeah, probably. 50,
0: like 75%? I would say a good number.
1: Who are involved in the
0: romantic
1: quote-unquote whacking it study or the one cheating on their spouse?
0: Cheating on their spouse.
1: I think that probably evenly split.
5: You're giving me a knobber.
1: .com.
0: Let's see here.
1: I'm sorry, .ai.
0: Yeah, .ai.
1: Does anyone have that domain?
0: That should be.
1: By the way, I don't know if you saw the 2 weeks ago, obdm.news now redirects to.
0: Yes.
1: Yeah, okay.
0: That's awesome. Thank God. We should do something with that. We are. It's redirecting.
1: It's redirecting.
0: Let's see.
1: I'm like giving me a knobber.ai, which just goes to some sign-up page for this weird whacking it study.
0: They said we are genuinely looking for people who can provide thoughtful feedback in this category, but the campaign was also designed to spark conversation around how people are increasingly using AI for masturbation as a healthy, relaxing habit.
1: I don't think that's healthy.
0: No, I don't think it's healthy. No, it's not. No. I don't think so. Personal opinion, I don't think this is the way we should go. Humanity. We shouldn't go down this route.
1: Yeah, you get to what's the Disney movie with the giant fat people who never leave their chairs and just watch TV all day?
0: Oh, was that Loopy, Louie, Lucy, Loopy?
1: Lucy, yeah. What the heck was the name of that movie? About the robot, and it was in space, and there were all
0: yeah.
5: Tom Pappard.
0: Tom Pappard, the movie.
1: .com.
5: It's Jeff Goldberg.
1: That's the sequel.
0: All right, Cratchit, let's see what else you got over there.
1: All right.
0: Come on in.
7: They have the same birthday as Adolf Hitler.
1: This is not AI directly. It's semi-AI related just because everyone's rebranding. But it is a follow-up news story. A few weeks ago, we covered the story about a bunch of Waymo vehicles that were invading a neighborhood, just driving around all day long because they had some sort of bad programming going on. Well, now they've discovered that there was some recent flash floods and especially in the southeast. The Waymo LiDAR sensors can't tell the difference between the road and flood water. So now you've got Waymo vehicles driving into floods.
0: What has happened? They must have had an incredibly bad piece of software updating. And I've never seen stuff like this before. This has got to ruin the company at this point.
1: I suspect it may be part of the same... whatever software update they released or whatever, you know,
0: I wonder,
1: probably all vibe-coded in Claude.
0: That's what I was going to suggest, is they must have vibe-coded something, and it vibe bad vibes.
1: By the way, there's a local news story for this.
0: I see that. I'm going to see if I can get...
8: Cars are running into another problem with flooded streets. Earlier this month, we told you about a recall that impacts Waymo, including their cars here in Orlando. It says the car software could have trouble telling the difference between flood water and asphalt. That came into play within the past few days.
9: Waymo just drove into a flooded street
0: yep.
9: and gave up.
8: This happened in Atlanta when heavy rain flooded roads. The passenger in that Waymo says it happened twice during her ride and that the Waymo did not slow down before hitting the water.
10: The Waymo didn't appear to be slowing down as much as I would have expected it to slow down, and it hit the water. And it wasn't, you know, an incredibly deep pool of water, but it was enough.
11: Computers broke.
8: She says Waymo eventually credited her ride and sent a human driver to get her home.
0: Wow.
11: AI robots.
12: I mean, we would have.
1: Wow. So, yeah, just look forward to that. I mean, this is the same thing that worries me about the cars that have over-the-air software updates for, in theory, for primarily the infotainment system, but it also affects performance and you know, how the automatic systems, the engine and the transmission and whatnot, are automatically adjusting for improved economy and things. So you could get a bad update like this.
0: Mm-hmm.
1: That you don't necessarily notice for a couple of days because it only affects certain scenarios, but all of a sudden you get heavy rains. It can't tell the difference between a flooded yard and a street and drives right into it.
0: This is just like the tip of the iceberg. Like, so I'm dealing with this stuff when it comes to vulnerabilities. Like, so for people who don't know, like oftentimes when you develop a piece of software, you're using packages that are hosted and maintained by somebody else. And in that package is all this code. And now with AI, it seems to be much more frequent where those packages that are maintained by somebody else are manipulated in a way and they become malicious. And so when you do an update to your application that is using that package, it compromises your application or piece of software. And we're seeing more of these. It's becoming more prevalent. Some are more severe than others, but it's happening more frequently. And it's causing a lot of security issues. And we're just going to keep seeing more of it, yeah, because now in software, it is pushing out updates rapidly, frequently, using AI. And oftentimes, probably with it, what we have in, with Waymo here, is that something like that did happen.
1: Probably, yeah.
0: Yeah.
1: They're leveraging some sort of other library that they didn't build. Oh, boy. Let's see. Where can we go here? I've got NASA moon news.
13: Oh, boy.
1: I've got, I've got SpaceX news.
0: Hmm.
1: Oh, let's do this one. We can do a short version of this. We talk about this every year. It happened on Monday. Monday is the, on Memorial Day is always the Indy 500.
0: Oh, yeah.
1: And as part of that is the Weenie 500.
0: Oh, yes. Yes.
1: So here he is, and it's 12 minutes long. You know what the whole thing. So maybe you just do some needle drops for some highlights here of the Weenie 500, where they get a whole bunch of Oscar Mayer Weenie mobiles together, and you can see these things do not go fast.
0: So Andy Richter of Conan O'Brien appears to be emceeing this event. So this is what he's been reduced to. I wonder if you got paid for this gig.
1: Where?
0: At 1:25.
1: That is Andy Richter. Holy shnikes.
14: Start your engines!
1: That did not look like him.
14: Here we go. Live from Indianapolis. It's the Weenie 500. And we are racing. Phenomenal start. Everybody seemingly getting away cleanly. The rookie, Corndog, a great start, already one position up.
15: I mean, Slawdog getting very defensive.
1: You think these guys get fired if they bump into the other ones?
0: Very competitive.
15: They're blocking to the inside, James. Now, very important.
0: Especially if they wreck these things, they spin out.
15: Reaction to, you have to anticipate.
1: Something tells me these things cannot get beyond.
0: I'm going to watch this. I'm going to watch this entire thing when I go to sleep tonight.
14: Yeah, that's the key there, Townsend. You see the conditions here, so much different.
0: I'm going to go to about cooler temperatures. 950.
15: Yeah, New York dog just with authority.
1: Yeah, that'll get the end there.
15: Absolutely ramming it to the front.
1: Ramming it.
16: Look at that guy.
15: There's no chance really for anybody else at this point. It just, the move came too late and too strong for anybody to counter.
14: And this was it. Faced with Giant Buns. He slid his wiener exactly where he wanted it to go. It was perfect execution. Right across the line. So close. Almost nothing between those wieners. nearly touching across the line.
1: You know these guys have
0: a
1: whole bunch of stuff where the FCC guy is right next to him the entire
14: time. Massive upset here at the Indianapolis Motor Speedway.
12: But I decided the time had come to overcome my lifelong fear.
15: Hot dogs. I really thought Corn Dog was going to do something. I don't know if there was, you know, a powertrain issue per se, or if the aerodynamic calculations just didn't factor as they hoped for.
14: The casing looked like it may have been coming loose on that last lap, Townsend. Yep. That could have caused a little bit of drag, made it harder for them to make that final pass.
0: I love how serious they're taking it. And that's what you want to do, is take the. It's a serious thing. And I think the more people are realize that this is an actual event, the more popular it's going to become. I love it.
1: Yeah, I'm sure it's one of those things that started as a joke, but they've done it a couple years in a row now. And
0: yeah, it's good.
1: Why not?
12: Suck on hot dogs.
0: All right, Cretchid, let's keep going.
12: Now, back to business.
1: All right. Let me give you a couple options
13: hilarious.
1: Here. Yeah. We have a story about Hooters wants to be more family friendly.
0: I think that ship sailed.
1: Or has it? We have a story about, I have two stories back to back about Fireball whiskey because it just happened to line up in the news feeds. Or I have a story about a cow that looks like Donald Trump. And no fooling, this cow has got a Trump thing going on.
0: I think we end with that. I think that's going to be the last one. We got to end with that.
1: Technically, I think it's a buffalo, but. All right, here is our cow Donald Trump.
0: Commander in beef, Bangladesh's Donald Trump buffalo wins fans. Let's take a look at this. Okay, there it is up on screen, and it does look like it looks like a cow with a Donald Trump haircut.
16: Look at that guy.
1: I'm going to give you a second story on this one because there was a couple different stories, and the second story has more photos too, just so you can see. So this cow very much has Donald Trump hair.
0: Yeah, crowds in Bangladesh are flocking to snap photographs with the unlikely social media star, an albino buffalo with flowing blonde hair, nicknamed Donald Trump due to be sacrificed within days. What? They're going to kill this thing? No, can't do that.
1: Well, now everyone's on board because it's one of the things during whatever the heck holidays going on over there that they do animal sacrifice. So now everyone's like, oh, you're going to kill Donald Trump? I'm all on board.
0: So the owner said his brother named the 700-kilogram bull over his flowing helmet of hair, resembling the signature look of U.S. President Donald Trump.
12: Little bit.
0: Let's see here. Yeah, my younger brother picked the name. Okay, we read that part. See, so he watched as men poured a cool bucket of water over the bull's head, running a pink brush through its blonde comb over, neatly tucked between sweeping curved horns. Right there. Let's see if you got have some better pictures over there of this thing. Let's see here. That's it. I mean, that's it. We just got this. Let's see here. Officials from the livestock department said the albino buffaloes, they're extremely rare and appear with white or pink dews due to lack of melanin production. So when are they getting rid of this thing? So here, the Muslim majority Bangladesh, a South Asian nation of 170 million people, is preparing for the Eid al-Adha, an Islamic feast of sacrifice.
1: Eid al-Adha.
0: I think,
1: yes,
0: I said
1: close.
0: That.
1: But that's exactly what you said.
0: Okay, all right.
1: I'm going to step on you.
0: Let's see. More than 12 million livestock, including goats, sheep, cows, and buffaloes, are expected to be sacrificed during this holiday when many poorer families are getting a rare chance to feast on meat. So everyone's going to have a good meal that day. I don't know. I mean, I think there might be more money to be made to get a picture taken with the...
1: Yeah, keep this cow around. Have it go to do the county fair circuit.
0: Start making money with this thing.
1: That's a money-making idea right there.
0: Yeah. He's a cow now.
12: We got a lot of milk.
1: He does have a lot of milk. He's a cow. Yeah. Wait a minute. A lot of special chunky milk.
0: You know what we're saying. Sign up for that new AI company.
1: All right, try to get this one look like Donald Trump with his hair. It's not quite the same.
0: It's pretty good. It's not bad. Let's go back to this. I kind of like the do on this guy, though. You know, it's kind of slicked over. I wonder if this cow knows. He's like, oh, man, I look like Donald Trump. Guess I'll die.
13: Look at that man. He's all man. Look at him.
17: Look at the size of that guy.
0: Well, thank you, everyone, for hanging out on this Wednesday. Yes, this Wednesday show. Is this the last day of last episode of May? What we're gonna be doing?
1: No, we got Saturday.
0: Saturday's a May Day. Okay.
1: Saturday's Monster May, and then next week, I'm not here on Wednesday, but next week is Pride Month.
0: Oh yes, big Pride Month. Yay! I'll try to get some more co-hosts lined up for the days you're out. You got four or five more days.
1: Three coming up in June, and then there's some in July. Yeah, it's work.
0: Yeah, stuff. I'm probably going to wind up missing a show or two in early July. I'm going to Toronto, to see a band called Goat. They are coming over from Europe, and they have very limited engagements over here in North America, and that's one of the places they're playing is Toronto.
1: Weird. Why would, they're not playing in the anywhere nearby in the U.S.?
0: Not that we found.
1: Cleveland or Pittsburgh or something like that?
0: No.
18: Yes. Huh.
0: No.
1: Is this a Swedish band?
0: Goat. Two singers and kind of like a doom metal, doom band.
1: Okay. Not sure that's legitimate reason to go to Toronto.
0: Yeah, well, it's also, you know, getting out of the country for, you know, 250th. You know, wait,
1: is it during 4th of July? Yeah. You're not even going to be in the country?
0: Yes, that's right.
1: Yeah, they're when you come back across the border, they're revoking your
0: citizenship. I know. I don't like it any more than anybody else, but.
1: But you have to be here for America's birthday. It's the day you celebrate America by blowing up a small party.
0: I agree. I know.
1: I'll have to
0: blow up stuff when I get back.
1: Blow up stuff in Canada. Are you also going to be there on Canada Day, which is July 1st?
0: No, I'll just miss that.
1: So you're going to miss their birthday and this birthday. Oh, what's going on here? Terrible planning.
0: You're right. It's not good, but that's the way it is. Well, thank you, everyone. Thank you, Cratchit. Shab Lagoo.
1: And keep watching the skis because we're on our way to the Forbidden Mountains of Mystery Zone thing, whatever it was called.
19: Oh, my God.
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2: It's unrelenting. It's unrelenting. Just when you thought we were going to relent, it's unrelenting.
3: Yeah, just when you thought we were going to relent. It's Darren and Gene back again on a Friday.
1: Is that what day of the week it is?
3: It is. Have you lost all sense of what day it is?
1: I kind
3: of
1: did, yeah. Yeah. I thought yesterday was Wednesday.
3: That's why I have to keep remind. I have to send the link early, like, what? What? Friday? What? Show? When? Today.
1: It's middle of the week. What are you sending me a link for?
3: It's early. Yeah, in 2 weeks. So not next week, but the week after. Mm. Right at showtime, I'll be having a nuclear stress test. Woo!
1: Oh, that's fun. I had one of those 2 years ago.
3: I tell you. I skipped my 6 months, and then they were mad, and they weren't renewing my fleconide.
1: I know. I hate how they use drugs to hold against you.
3: No, I know.
1: To get you back in.
3: And I think I am going to switch doctors, because these people are just retarded.
1: Yeah. Well, that happens.
3: Uh-huh. It's like, come on. Oh, get me this one. I was like, they wanted me to see the nurse practitioner. Well, first they're like, well, you can see the doctor, but in July. I like how all this stuff now, you can't see the doctor for like months. And I'm like, well, that's fine. I haven't been having a problem. I need my pill renewed, I would suppose. Well, no, we can't do that. We want you to come in and see the nurse practitioner. I'm like, you mean the nurse practitioner that got exactly what I told her backwards when she wrote it in the notes? I'm like, no, thanks. Mm-hmm. So they give me another nurse practitioner who then had to go ask this nurse practitioner because the other nurse practitioner works with the doctor. And again, they're sitting there and she's like, so you don't want to have the ablation? I'm like, what part are you not understanding? I mean, I was nice. But it's like, why would I want to have the ablation if I'm telling you that since I last saw the other woman who didn't know what she was doing over a year ago, it was like 13 months, I haven't had one PAC, and why would I want the ablation? Oh, I don't know. Like, really? Like, really? I mean, and then I said, you know.
1: But do you not want to get it just for fun?
3: Right. You not want to have somebody stick some electrodes up your fucking groin, lead them up to your heart, burn a little bit of your heart. I mean, that sounds like fun. Anybody want to do that? Come on. Let's all do it together like getting a tattoo.
1: You just have too much heart, man.
3: Right. We have to get an ablation. Got way too much heart. So I'm like, no. And then I said, you know, because she's like, well, do you normally see Dr. Schroff? And I'm like, I think I've seen him once. Since my other guy retired, and it's all nurse practitioners. Even when I called to make.
1: There's a lot of them.
3: Oh, there's tons now. And of course, when I called to make the appointment, the woman's like, well, you know, Dr. Schroff is the only electrocardiologist, whatever, at this office now. So he gets behind. So when the nurse practitioner, I was talking to her and she's like, do you see Dr. Schroff? I'm like, well, I only have once. And I'm like, I'm also considering, I saw there was a guy with the same specialty a mile and a half from my house. Where this is like,
1: that sounds good, man.
3: You know, exactly. And I'm like, you know, he's also works out of the same hospital where this doctor is. Only got this doctor because I was in the hospital. And then because the guy that was before him retired. So I'm like, I was thinking of that, and you know, the way just she kind of looked, I'm like, look, I'm not asking you because I know you work here. So, and she's like, well, all I'll say is, you know, I've never heard anything bad about this new doctor or the current doctor. I'm like, got it. I should be at the new doctor. That's what you're.
1: Sounds like it. Yeah.
3: I know.
1: Exactly.
3: Because I don't like this concept if you're going to try to.
1: Now, is this your doctor or is this your cardiologist?
3: The cardiologist.
1: Okay.
3: And the thing also was, okay, so I'm in the fleconide, that is the anti-arrhythmatic drug. That is why she said I should have a nuclear stress test. Okay, I'll play that game. But they only renewed the fleconide for 30 days, and I've been using Express Scripts, which only fills 90. I'm like, really? Yes. You're going Nazi enough to where We're only going to fill 30. Why? You're afraid you're going to tell me after the stress test I should stop and I shouldn't? It's like, no, it's a fucking power play. And I don't need a fucking doctor playing a power play.
1: No. Yeah, that's exactly what it is. I think on a couple of episodes back, I came back from my cardiologist. I like my cardiologist. We sit and talk about guns all day.
3: Right. That's the better way to go. Like, James, how's your heart? I don't know, but I got this new ammo. Yeah. You're going to love it.
1: Exactly. It's exactly what he said. How's the cardiogram look? I don't know.
3: You want me to look at that now? Here. Okay. Put the guns away.
1: No, you're all good. You're good. Just come back in 30 days.
3: Every 30 days. Bring new guns. Yeah.
1: Exactly.
3: So, yeah, I haven't had the last time I had the nuclear stress test was when I went in with the gallbladder. So it has been like 6-7 years.
1: Is this there's also nuclear chemical or nuclear physical? Which one is this?
3: Physical, because they're like, you can walk the treadmill, right? I'm like, yeah, not horrible. Why? You
1: chemical want is so much faster.
3: They just like jack your heart up while you sit there.
1: All they do is they go, okay, this is going to feel like you're going to taste metal. I'm like, what? And then they squeeze the needle or the the thing on the deal on the bob.
3: Yeah, the thing on the bob.
1: And, yeah, you know, the they push in the drugs, the plunger, and all of a sudden, like you can taste something very metallic-y and pineapple-like.
3: Ooh, I like pineapple.
1: Yeah, well, it's weird tasting stuff that just got put into your blood, man. That is not a normal sensation. When I normally put stuff in my blood, I don't taste it.
3: I mean, yeah, it usually takes a little while for that to...
1: It's instant. It is literally within 3-4 seconds.
3: Because it's big, bad chemical.
1: You're like, what is that? And you look at it, too. It looked like they've got... the same stuff in there that I used to play with as a kid that used to be in thermometers, mercury. It's like, did you just inject me with mercury? It's just a stress test. Don't worry about it.
3: Yeah, perfectly fine. We have to see if your heart's going to explode.
1: Mm-hmm. Oh, you got it in your teeth anyway. Don't worry about it.
3: Right. The olden days, man. That's what they used to put in your fillings.
1: Oh, hell yeah. Good stuff.
3: That's how you keep yourself going.
1: The amalgam. What's amalgam? That's mostly mercury.
3: Good work. So yeah, I mean, I don't mind getting the test. I do mind we're only giving you 30 days in the pill. I do mind I can't see the doctor because it's all nurse practitioner. It's like, well, why do I even need the doctor then?
1: Mm-hmm.
3: That's where you're getting.
1: Because they're the only ones that are allowed to write a script.
3: Uh-huh. So the nurse practitioner.
1: Everybody else is allowed to talk to you, but the doctor is the one whose signature gets a script.
3: Uh-huh. So everybody has to go back to the doctor and give him the information secondhand, which doesn't. Okay, I don't even understand how that's faster. And I don't understand how that doesn't cause way more issues of misunderstandings like I had the last time where he was having these palpitations while taking antibiotics. It's like, no, fuck you. I told you the antibiotics stopped the palpitations.
1: Yeah.
3: That's a difference. Big difference.
1: It's a slight difference.
3: Uh-huh. Like, my goodness.
1: Wow.
3: Not real happy with that. So, thank you, Obama.
1: In fact, I got something else good to say about my cardiologist. So, he wrote me a script for some new medicine that's, like, really expensive.
3: You get the new pillows Epic?
1: No. And so this new medicine, this for blood pressure. And I don't have it in front of me, so I can't remember what it's called. But so he writes a script to and sends it to this pharmacy in Minnesota.
3: Because that's just where you used to live.
1: I'm like, well, you know, I don't live there anymore, right? He's like, oh no, that's the cheapest place you can get it in the country. I'm like, what? 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They're like, yeah, it's we don't take insurance. It's $50 per month supply of pills.
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3: $700.
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1: Yeah. 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
3: Yeah. Hey there. This is where all the scams are coming. 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
1: So, yeah, the Leering Center's selling pills now, which I'm okay with because I save $15 a month.
3: The Leering Centers have pivoted.
1: Yeah, they have. Oh, did you see they're starting to open Leering Centers in Texas?
3: Well, okay, it was the first one, Sir Gene's Leering Center.
1: No. There was a representative here in the local Texas legislature that was a Islamist, from what I could tell.
3: Was a Leering person?
1: And somebody on X posted is like, you can't make this shit up, and shows a business that she owns that has a sign that says Leering Center.
3: No.
1: Yes.
3: Do they all use the same sign printer?
1: Yes. Apparently in Somali, learning is spelled Leering.
3: Interesting.
1: Like, that is literally the Somali word for learning, apparently, because that's what they all use the same spelling.
3: Nobody wanted to use spell check or maybe
1: what's a grok?
3: You love
1: grok. You mean a rock? They use a rock. Sure, they use rocks, those all. Yeah.

0: Everybody charges more. This is the biggest scam.
1: You ever need to go to an emergency room, it's cheaper without insurance.
0: Of course.
1: Yeah.
0: If the insurance picks it up, I mean, there is, I can't complain about my insurance as of yet.
1: Well, you got that government insurance,
0: which is a Blue Cross thing, but.
1: Oh, I thought you had a government program you were in because your wife.
0: Well, it is, but it's through Blue Cross of Illinois.
1: No, it is. Okay. But well, I get Blue Cross too, but it still sucks.
0: They've never turned anything down. Our maximum out of pocket, like I think we talked about, I think was only like $1,000 or something. So it's, you know, if you feel like you need to go to the emergency room on January 1st, go, because everything for the rest of the year then is going to be free. You're going to pay your $1,000. You're going to get to your max out of pocket. And then it's like dancing in the streets.
1: Not really, because it's after your maximum out of pocket, you're paying 80%.
0: No, not with
1: they're
0: mine.
1: They're paying 80%.
0: Mine, they cover it. Everything.
1: They're paying 100% after $1,000. That's usually not how it works.
0: That's how it worked here.
1: You sure you spent over $1,000 last year? Oh, yeah. And it was all covered.
0: Yeah, wound up in the overnight in the ER.
1: Oh, yeah, yeah. Well, that would definitely get you over. That means, shit, if yours was $5,000, that would get you over the $5,000 limit, too.
0: Yeah.
1: Huh. Interesting. I don't know. I'm not a happy camper with the, you know, Blue Cross used to be good 20 years ago. I think they suck these days. And, with the stupid Ozempic thing, which they still insist I don't need.
0: I mean, if anybody needs Ozempic,
1: Right?
0: I mean, that's
1: no shit, man.
0: He's got diabetes, man.
1: That's what it was made for. That original prescribed purpose of Ozempic was for diabetes to both control the blood sugar and the cravings.
0: Yeah. And you're the guy that's injecting the insulin and the insulin's going,
1: yeah
0: not going to work anymore.
1: Yeah, exactly. Exactly. So I don't know, man. I don't know what to tell you. I will say one thing. Eating jerky does not seem to increase my insulin. Jerky does not seem to increase my blood sugar.
0: Doesn't move the blood sugar needle. That's weird. I mean, I guess. Yeah,
1: doesn't seem like it, man. I ate 4 bags of jerky yesterday.
0: Okay, the amount of salt you had in that would be.
1: I didn't piss all day, but you know.
0: He's like dehydrated completely. Like that's. You need to drink a lot of water. I can't feel
1: my left arm for some reason, but that aside,
0: the sugar
1: is amazing. It's amazing how it doesn't increase. You know, at this point, I'll deal with a numb left arm. That's all right.
0: And jerky's good. I like a nice fresh jerky.
1: Yeah.
0: I just saw a thing on Buc-ee's, which I've never been to a Buc-ee's, that they have tons of like freshly made jerky.
1: Oh, yeah. Freshly made jerky. They do. What were you doing watching a Buc-ee's video?
0: It showed up on YouTube. So, I mean, I can't say no. Yeah.
1: Oh, I guess. Well, I sure as hell can't say no when I drive by there. I have to stop in.
0: I know Larry was talking about it. He's like, hey, expanding. Their bathrooms are amazing.
1: Yeah, they're really good bathrooms. They're like the kind of bathrooms that you wish you had at home.
0: See, that's sad. When you're like, you know, no, I want to go to a clean bathroom. I'm going to leave the house. Going to drive down to Buc-ee's.
1: Well, you know, I have a snake that keeps using mine.
0: Yeah, well, teach it to clean.
1: Uh-huh. Good luck with that. Norms, man. Gives me a shrug. You know. Like, well, you could have not pooped in the middle of the damn floor, you know, you could have crawled into a bathtub and pooped or something.
0: Right, you got to train it.
1: Yeah,
0: stupid tried snake it
1: for
0: tricks.
1: 20 years so far. The stupid snake ain't gonna trick itself.
0: Not working.
1: Actually, he's not that old. He's 16, I think. 16 years old.
0: And CSB wrote a song about it.
1: Oh boy.
0: Hey, you know, I don't know if he understood that the song about Gene's snake might be taken in a different manner, but that's okay.
1: Mm-hmm.
0: Do not want to delve too far into that.
1: No. Let's just leave that alone.
0: Everybody's checking health off the bingo card right now.
1: Oh, yeah. We did the health talk, a little bit of that, and then a little bitching about the doctors.
0: All of the same people in 2 weeks will be like, why is there no show today? And I'll be like, I told you.
1: Right.
0: They're trying to explode my heart.
1: Donate today because there won't be a show in 2 weeks.
0: Right. You know, and hopefully after 2 weeks.
1: I
0: mean,
1: people, I kind of assume, are donating mostly to not have shows.
0: That could be.
1: Yeah.
0: But this is the fun thing. It's like that little, I didn't even.

0: know they had the open MRI type thing. That was the first time I'd had the nuclear stress test. I had other stress tests throughout my life, but that was basically just, hey, keep walking on the treadmill until you can't.
1: Yeah. Right. I talked to my dad about this. He had a story. So my dad is 87, I think.
0: And could probably walk on the treadmill more than I can.
1: 89. He's 89. And that they told him last year, it's like, oh, yeah, well, we need to have you do a stress test on the treadmill. He's like, what? No, that's risky. I'm liable to die. And they're like, oh, don't worry. You're in a hospital.
0: Right. You're here.
1: We'll fix you right up. Like, no, I'm not going to do that. So anyway, the doctor withheld pills from him until he did it.
0: That's what they use, those bastards.
1: I know, they do. That they are. That it should be illegal, frankly. I mean, they have laws in California that require you to give drugs to drug users.
0: Right.
1: I use the same damn law as far as I'm concerned. Just say, sorry, doc, you can't stop giving me a script just because you want to make money in your office from me showing up to do a stress test. So anyway, so he goes in there. Again, we're talking about a guy who's almost 90 and full mental competence. So no issues up there. So he starts walking on the treadmill thing and they're like, yeah, well, keep going until you feel like you're going to pass out. And they're like,
0: I feel like that all the time.
1: So
0: man.
1: What are you trying to get my pulse to?
0: Right.
1: And they're like, well, at your age, so we want to get your pulse to be about 145.
0: See, I can't even do. That's why I'm kind of curious. They don't have you stop the beta blockers, the metoprolol in my case. Mm-hmm. And it's I can go on the bike and I can go and ride as hard as I can for a half hour. And if I could get the pulse up to 100, it's amazing.
1: That's insane. My pulse is usually 100.
0: Uh-huh. I can't even get it up to the 100 with the drugs.
1: Yeah. I mean, not a problem for me. Anyway.
0: Getting it up just the drugs.
1: Yeah, exactly. Well, neither one's a problem. But he starts, walking on this treadmill thing, and he's looking at his readout of the pulse. And so as soon as it gets up to 145, he gets off the treadmill. Doctor's like,
0: what are you doing?
1: Did you stop? Do you feel light of breath? What's going on? He's like, no, I'm all right. What did you stop for? Like, well, I hit 145. Like, yeah, but you should keep going until, like, you're feeling like you're about to pass out. And he's like, nope, I'm good. They're like,
0: what do I do?
1: Okay. Well, he got to, we can write down 145. That's okay. Cause that's all they care about. They don't really care what you're doing or how fast you're going. What they want to see is like, if you can go to 160 and your number that you should be over is 145 for the quote unquote normal, nothing wrong with them phase. The only reason they have you go into 160 is because they want to make sure you don't stop at 146. Right. So it's not like they're actually trying to kill you. They kind of are, but they're not really. They're just wanting to make sure that just from random luck, you didn't happen to stop at exactly the number that is the minimum to not have to do something about it.
0: Right.
1: Essentially. So I get that part, but also this is where I think the drug version is easier, better, and faster and feels funkier than the old school version.
0: Yeah, I always go for the funkier version when I'm getting medical tests.
1: Yeah, funky's good. The other thing that my cardiologist said, because we were bitching about insurance for quite a while as well.
0: Well, yeah, because he wants to get paid, bitch.
1: Yeah, he does wants to get paid, and I don't want to have to pay. A middleman standing in the road here.
0: Bitch better have my money.
1: Uh-huh. And so he said, here's what they do is they the insurance companies bought the labs that do I guess you'd still call them labs or centers, maybe, but they basically bought the places that have the CT scanners.
0: Oh, that's genius.
1: So they bought those.
0: So they could pay themselves.
1: So they can pay themselves. And here's the tricky bit that I can't believe they're allowed to get away with is, you know how you pay a percentage of your bill with insurance? Like, you don't pay a flat fee. Well, maybe in your fucking insurance you do, but you generally, you go to the, now for your regular yearly doctor's visit, it is a flat fee, but you know, if you get some procedures written up, they're going to do for you. The amount that is your responsibility is a percentage of the total.
0: Until you hit your maximum out of pocket.
1: Right, which is usually about 10 grand. And then for normal people, not government employees. And so you are affected by the theoretical total cost of the procedure. Like when I went to get my stress test thing that we're talking about 2 years ago, my out-of-pocket cost for that was $1,800 because the total procedure was $6,000. So insurance covered like $4,500 or something of that.
0: Yeah, you want them to cover more.
1: And then I was on the hook for the $1,800 that is left of that. Well, that here's the nasty, tricky part of that is they own the damn center that does this.
0: It's like a Leering center.
1: It is a Leering center because what they do is set an arbitrary price for you for what it quote unquote costs, which has nothing to do with anything else. It's not a competitive price. They're not competing with other CT scan centers. I mean, I guess they should be, but they're kind of not. And they know what part they're going to pay. So they're basically charging me so that, again, $6,500 was the theoretical price for this, that their portion was based out of. Talking to the doctor, he says, you know, before the insurance companies bought them, you'd walk in there, the actual total cost of getting a CT of your heart done was about $800.
0: It's a lot cheaper.
1: And then the insurance would have back then covered like 80% of that. So your out of pocket would be about $120-$150. But once they bought those centers, and these is pretty much all the insurance companies went around and bought them. They all own these places. They're vertically integrated, as they say. And they immediately jacked the prices up. Now, what they can't do is they can't charge somebody walking off the street with no insurance $6,000 for this, because they know that if they don't do it there, they're going to go to the emergency room with no insurance and get it done for free, but it's going to cost the insurance, or it's going to cost the emergency room a lot more money, and they own those as well. So if you walk in and you say, oh, I'm insured, that test will be $1,000.
0: So scam.
1: As an insured person, I paid $1,800 for a test that used to be $800, could be $1,000 if I told them I had no insurance. But because I have insurance and I wasn't lying, I ended up paying $1,800 for it, or $1,600. I can't remember anymore. $1,600 or $1,800 for it. Anyway, way more than I should have, way more than $1,000. And the first thing, this is the last bit of medical anecdote about that test I'm going to mention, but it was just funny when it happened, and it's been 2 years since we talked about it, so you might as well read. Is that when I first showed up, they said, you know, your blood pressure's too high. I'm like, I know, that's, you know, that's why I'm here,
0: part of the problem, right? The
1: doctor said go test your heart because your blood pressure's too high. And I said, well, but we need a baseline to do the test, so we can't have it be this high. So we're going to have to drop your blood pressure to like 70 over 110. I'm like, I think I was about half my height last time I remember having blood pressure that low. I mean, it's been like 75 years, guys. Come on. So they said, oh, it's not a problem. We have this injectable that'll do that real quick for you. I'm like, okay. So they stick me with this thing, whatever it is, obviously prescription based, not off the counter, on the counter, on or off the counter. over the counter, past the counter.
0: It's coming from some counter.
1: It's a counter thing. And they do this, and I notice my, like, clearly my blood pressure is going down. Like, I can feel it. It feels weird. It feels different. It feels like I haven't felt in a long time. Like, I just want to run up and climb a fence or something. And then they check it, and they're like, oh, we got to give you a little more. It's not low enough. I'm like, what, where's it at? It's like 120 over 80. I'm like, oh my God.
0: I'm going to die.
1: This is the holy grail. This is what I've been trying to hit for the last 40 years.
0: Right. What are you using here?
1: Yeah. My God. So, I had to wait in the waiting room for about half an hour before the blood pressure was baseline sufficiently low enough that they could get the machine doing its thing. And I said, okay, well, I kind of theoretically understand why you want a lower base rate, but what's the real reason? And the guy told me, the CAT scan tech dude,

0: This is the Daily Grind. Today's Bible verse is John 6, verses 66 and 67. At this point, many of his disciples turned away and deserted him. Then Jesus turned to the 12 and asked, "Are you also going to leave?" Today's title is, "When the Applause Fades." They were drawn to the miracles, but when Jesus said, "Come and die," many turned away. Jesus always knew how to thin a crowd. He turned to his disciples and asked, "Are you also going to leave?" That question still echoes today. Will you stay when following costs you something? How will you respond? This is Pastor Jimmy Pruitt. Have an amazing day on purpose.
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1: Oh boy.
2: Oh boy.
1: Mike, you're misconfigured.
3: I probably am.
1: You're misconfigured, man.
3: Well, let me figure it out. Are you getting echo?
0: Check one. Yep, getting echo.
3: Okay.
0: 2-2-2-1-2-1-2-1-2-1-2. Yep, gone.
3: All right, good. Yeah. I had it on Roadcaster Pro 2.
1: Oh, no. You had it on the wrong interface, man. It's the wrong interface.
3: All right.
1: You actually sound really good.
3: Yeah, except for a little scratchy voice here, but we'll get it to...
1: No, I mean, most people have like, oh, I just thought I could use my AirPods.
3: No.
1: So you're running the Roadcaster Pro?
3: Yeah, Pro 2.
1: And the mic?
3: What is this? SM7.
1: Oh, yeah. It's got that deep down SM7 sound.
3: Yeah, not bad. This was out of our old studio in Columbus, so I took one home.
1: Nice. Sounds good. All right. I don't know where Dave is. He should be here momentarily.
4: Podcasts are cool.
1: Okay. Just a reminder, podcasts are cool.
3: Yeah.
1: Oh, you got the noise gate on too. Nice.
3: Oh, yeah. Got to keep that on. I'm in the world's worst place for podcasting.
1: Yeah.
3: Right off the end of a runway at an airport next to a helicopter base for the Coast Guard.
1: which airport is that?
3: Traverse City. KTVC.
1: Is that Michigan?
3: Yeah.
1: Okay. Yeah. All right.
3: Northern Michigan.
1: Very nice.
3: Yeah.
1: Let's see. What am I got here? Choo choo choo choo.
3: I'm about a quarter mile from the end of runway 28. Right under the pattern.
1: Beautiful. Hold on one second. Let's check something here.

0: Oh, Pod Yo. Sage in the house.
1: In the hizzy.
0: In the hizzy. He busted in the hizzy.
1: What's up, Mike?
2: Same old stuff.
0: Good. same old.
1: That was a short show.
0: Yeah. All right. Good night, everybody.
1: See ya.
0: All right. How far away are you, Dave, from being ready?
1: Rip it.
0: Yeah, that's not how it works.
1: You asked.
0: Oh, yeah. Hold on, Mike. I'm
1: gonna... asking, you shall receive.
0: Amen. Mike, I'm going to mute you. We'll bring you in a bit, okay?
2: Yeah, sounds good.
0: Okay. All right. Now we can talk about him. Oh, wait, he can hear us. I'm sorry. He can hear us.
1: That's hear us, but he can't respond. So this is the same difference.
0: All right. Ready to rip?
1: Rip.
0: Podcasting 2.0 for May 29th, 2026, episode 261. Your title here. Well, we are back. Just 1 week off. Hello, everybody. Welcome to Podcasting 2.0. This is where it all goes down. The boardroom, the board meeting, where we talk about all things podcasting, everything that's been, everything that is, everything that will be. We are, in fact, the only boardroom that actually knows what a podcast is. I'm Adam Curry here in the heart of the Texas Hill Country and in Alabama, the man who checks all his package managers daily. Say hello to my friend on the other end, the one, the only Pod Sage, Dave Jones.
1: Maybe not all of them.
0: No, but you should be checking every single one.
1: Well, I don't see the live. I don't see the live bot.
0: Well, I pinged the pod.
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0: No. Hold on a second.
1: Let me see.
0: Let me see what's going on here. Let me see. Okay, here we are. Debugging the show already. Let me check.
1: That's half the
0: show. We're live.
1: That's half of our show.
0: We're live. I have a GUID. I'm pretty sure I have. You know what? Is it bad if I regenerate the GUID, even if I've already done a new one?
1: For the live item?
0: Yeah.
1: No, go ahead.
0: Okay, did it again. Okay, save, publish, sending to server successfully, and then I'll just hit this again. 22. Oops, hold on. 11. Okay, going live.
1: Sam Sethi says we are live.
0: All right. Well, if Sam says it, then we are live. I mean, we're streaming. Hello, boardroom.
1: I agree with that because Sam's products have the most stringent RSS feed requirements in the universe. So you cannot sneak anything past. Yeah. Even legitimate stuff sometimes you can't sneak past.
0: Although there was something with the payment metadata that was off.
1: Payment metadata?
0: Yeah, there was. Oh, I need to fire up my.
1: For true fans, you mean?
0: Yeah, there was something. And I've been seeing it too. It's like something was, you know, you'd have to resolve the metadata in helipad. Yeah, who knows?
1: Is someone sending invalid data?
0: I don't know. It's amazing any of this stuff works at all, to be honest about it. Oh, let me see. Where's my helipad at? Where my helipad?
1: Okay. That bears repeating, honestly.
0: What? It's amazing that any of this stuff works at all.
1: Yeah.
0: It's the God honest truth, man. I'm always amazed. I'm like,
1: yeah.
0: Yeah. But people get so mad and jaded. Like, doesn't work, me.
1: Well, a lot of things don't work.
0: Yes. No kidding. My first and second marriage being great examples of that.
1: I was restricting my comments to just the technology sphere, that's all, you know, feel free.
0: All right. Helipad is up and rolling, so that looks good.
1: Okay, Captain Sweatpants says that tiles.podping.org shows that the podpings are going through. There must be something wrong with Spurlock's bot.
0: Well, the live bot, the lit bot in the boardroom has registered us as live, so that should be good.
1: Spurbot is broken.
0: Spurbot.
1: Yes. The Spurbot is broken. Is that
0: an actual name? The Spurbot? I like it now. How you been, brother? Sorry about last Friday.
1: No, it's fine. Where'd y'all go to Nashville?
0: Yeah, for the big K-Love award fan weekend.
1: Yeah, which people, a lot of people will not know what that is, and I'm not entirely clear what that is.
0: So K-Love is a ministry. They bought up pretty much every single Christian contemporary music radio station in the country and simulcast one signal now to all of them.
1: That sounds like a thing that happens a lot and is never good for anybody.
0: Yeah, well, exactly. It's removed all local radio, which is, you know, why there's, for some reason, I have a feeling that someone's trying to do something about that. What is that company called? Yeah.
1: I know what you're talking about.
0: So they're in Nashville where all the writers are, the musicians, most of them, that is. And so, you know, they're all kind of beholden to K-Love. So K-Love has a concert Friday night in the Gaylord Hotel, the Biodome, which is pretty cool because the big ballroom holds probably 2,500-3,000 people. And the sound is good and they got screens. And my favorite, the words are on the screen so you can sing along.
1: And have a bouncing ball.
0: No, no. Okay. It should, though. It's kind of funny. And then they have writers round tables. You know, the writers talk about the song and the story behind it, which is unfortunately a lot of, actually, I talked about this with Pastor Jimmy on We Get to Do This on today's show. A lot of it's like, well, you know, my sister died. I got cancer. I backed up over my dog. You know, it's like, in fact, the whole weekend was ashes to beauty. I'm like, where's the joy in the Lord when things are going great? Yeah, depressing. It was a little depressing.
1: Very 2026, honestly.
0: Yeah, no, totally straight up. And then Sunday they had Levi Lusco, who was from Los Angeles. He was in the music entertainment business and he became a pastor in Montana, of all places. He got a pretty big church there. And he's a young guy, you know, great, great sermon. And, you know, and then of course, Elevation Worship, you know, so, and then Sunday night is the big, award, like it's an award, like a proper award show from the Grand Ole Opry. It airs tonight on TBN. And, if you are into the Kalshi and, Poly Market, Cece Winans will be the artist of the year. So you can go and bet on that right now.
1: Poly Market. Former Google employee?
0: Well, no, I was at the show, so I know who won. So you can go bet on it. I'm guarantee you she'll win.
1: Yeah.
0: That's, I'm not actually supposed to say that. We're all sworn to secrecy, but all right.
1: Yeah, but there's no NDA, so you're good.
0: Correct. Correct. So yeah, so it was really nice, but I just completely spaced. I'm like, oh man, we're supposed to do the show. And it was, it was crazy because, you know, we were so busy, but my robot has been working so well on my show prep. And with that, I say so well, because here's my observation of all things AI. I'm sure you have this. It doesn't matter if you're doing code, show prep, editing clips, whatever you're using your robot for. There is very little consistency, reproducibility, and iteration. So if I had an intern and I said, intern, look at this list and make clips of every single URL, the intern, once they figured out how to do it, they would do it. And they'd just be making clips.
1: Yeah.
0: 40% of the time, the robot will go, well, you know, I didn't think you needed a clip of that because you talked about that three shows ago. And so I just skipped it. And, you know, yeah, I know I have Knitter to get the X videos, but it wasn't up. So I decided to just let it go. So that's the consistency part. Reproducibility. This is my favorite. Everybody can do this. Go to your favorite robot and type in, show me a house with a chimney and a cat in the window and a dog in the yard. And then get the picture and then do the exact same prompt and see that this completely different picture.
1: Yeah, on a fresh session.
0: On a fresh session. Iterating is my favorite. And you can do this with images. I do it with clips like, hey, could you just take that last word off? And then it does something completely different. Hey, I love this picture. Could you just make your hair blue? Sure. It'll make the hair blue and the sky a different color and the grass will be gone. It'll be cement. So, yes. So the intelligence part of AI is non-existent. So It is a great tool. You just have to be on top of it all the time. And I literally, I have this great little bit for credits. So while No Agenda End of Show mix is running, I say, go into the spreadsheet. And actually, we created a code word, credits, all uppercase. It should know what to do because it has its memory MD files and knows exactly what to do. And then yesterday, it just puts one person exec, all the rest of the associate exec with the numbers they donated and their titles and their jingle requests. I'm like, what are you doing? Nice. Why are you doing that? I'm saying, oh, yeah, you're right. No, I have a memory file about this. It won't happen again. Let me take a note of that so it won't happen again. Well, this is bull crap.
1: It'll happen again and again.
0: So this is going to create. So I am more productive. This is completely true. I am more productive. I do spend a lot of my time correcting it, but I'm a lot more productive. I can live more and show prep less. It's not going to replace any. It's not even going to replace an intern. An intern would be better at this point and cheaper because interns should, you know, I would pay $200 a month for an intern to do all the work. Can't find one. So it's only going to create more jobs and it's everything is vastly overvalued. That is that. There you go. That is your report from Boots on the Ground from Adam Curry.
1: So what? Let me ask you a question.
0: Do you see these same issues when using robots for coding?
1: Yes and no. To back you up though, first of all, in the financial world, the futurologists and the permanent conference speaker class, they're still infatuated with AI.
0: And they're making tons of money talking about it.
1: Yes. Traveling around to conferences saying how AI is the future and it's going to replace everybody's job. But on boots on the ground within the financial world, that is the reality is beginning to set in. Mm-hmm. And it is that you give... It's the thing that you most need help with. Like, this is a 150-page document that I need to get some information out of, but I don't want to have to read the whole thing in order to find these bits of information. You can't. There is absolutely no way to depend on the output of what it tells you.
0: Right.
1: If you ask some questions about what's in this document, you don't know whether it gave you the right answer. But if you go and check, you can be assured that at least 50% of the time, it's wrong.
0: It's the wrong answer.
1: It is wrong. And I have documented examples of this from people because what's happening is people who are actually building things with inference, they have written. What people have realized is the inference itself is not enough.
0: Yeah, I like how you say inference where I say inference. Is it inference?
1: Well, I think I say that because you say that I have to infer, you know, that somebody inferred something.
0: It makes you sound very smart. I'm going to try it. Inference.
1: Well, yes. Well, in that way, it reflects reality. I'm also wearing glasses, a little round glasses.
0: Oh, like Ben Franklin glasses? Cool.
1: Yeah. No, I'm not. So you have to, the reality has set in that you have to build guardrail systems around these things.
0: Sure.
1: And what you really have to do is you have to build software that does the thing you want it to do. And then you bring in little bits of inference at certain aspects of the pipeline.
0: Right, right.
1: To do things. If you just give a chatbot or an agent, if you just give it something and let it run, you're going to get wildly different and hallucinated results.
0: Yeah, yeah.
1: All the time.
0: So the main tool I use is Whisper. And I use it on together.ai so I can whisper
3: a Rogan podcast and pull something out very quick. I mean, it's amazing because it just, you know, you're pumping up a huge GPU and it just goes so fast. And so I use this for clips and I'll say, all right, go listen to this 5-hour Senate session, find things that are in, that are, you know, on my list of things of interest, and then pull clips. And it would do this with variable success. And then I had this brilliant idea, and this kind of folds in what you're saying. I said, do you test your work? I said, no. I said, well, when you do code, don't you do a test if the code works? Yes, it's called a unit test. Oh, all right. So whenever you pull a clip, do a unit test to make sure that you don't have a dangling word at the end, a little blip of audio. And that really improved it by 100% by telling it to treat what I'm doing as code. And it got...
1: Yeah, that's the only way that any of this works.
3: Yeah.
1: So, like, things like... It's that classic example of why of how an agent like Claude Code can tell you can build an entire like HTML page, but it with JavaScript things running in it, but it can't tell you how many letters there are in the how many letter R's are in the word strawberry. Because there's like it doesn't understand a way. I'm trying to be very careful in my language. It has no mechanism in the harness to test those sorts of things.
3: Right.
1: The only way that
3: you have to tell it to do a dictionary lookup to test it.
1: Well, no, what? No, that's that. Well, actually, because anything that has, if you're asking a question that the agent doesn't already know a pattern of language for, then there's no way that you'll ever get out of the model that thing that you want. So what you have to, the only way it can work if you and get it right every single time is if you ask how many letter R's are in the word strawberry. If it builds a Python script and actually runs code to check the presence of the number of the letter R, that's the only way it works. And it's not doing that all the time. Because it's too costly. You can't.
3: Yeah, I got no time to build a Python script. I'm just going to tell you two.
1: That's why it's terrible at math.
3: Yeah.
1: You know, because every time you ask it a math question, it would have to go and create a piece of code that runs the math to tell you the answer to the math because it can't do it.
3: I know you brought clips and I want to bring you back to them so that we're not just all about the this week in AI. I'm going to ask you a question that I'm going to ask the Book of Knowledge, the same question. And that question is it's a hot topic today. Hot topic. Okay. Because there's an entire industry, the entire podcast industry I'm reading. No one asked you, no one asked me, no one even asked James Cridlin, what is a podcast?
1: You're asking, this is a question that is being posed to me.
3: I'm asking you, what is a podcast?
1: To me, a podcast is media distributed over some sort of open protocol.
3: Ooh, you took the some sort of path. That's interesting.
1: I don't want to restrict it to just RSS.
3: I like that. Should we ask the Book of Knowledge?
1: Oh, Lord. Yes.
3: Book of Knowledge. What is a podcast?
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3: Hmm. did not bring in the open protocol part.
1: To me, that's what the reason it has to be some sort of open protocol, RSS, or it, I would even say even if it's just on a website that you can, you know, watch for free or distribute for free. I feel like the most critical part is the distribution.
3: I'm with you on the distribution, but I'm sure you also saw the big news about YouTube and Spotify and who else is in this group?
1: You talking about AMP?
3: AMP, yes, AMP. The Alliance for Measurement in Podcasting. Let's see who was in this. Oxford Road started this up.
1: Your buddy Dan.
3: Yeah, I like Dan. Spotify, BetterHelp. It's an advertisement. DraftKings. Okay.
1: Shocker.
3: I'll tell you guys what a gambling app is if you can tell me what a podcast is. United Talent Agency, Flight Story, Libsyn, Sirius XM, and Podscribe.
1: Yes, my favorite part of this whole thing was they quote emerged from secret.
3: That's how podcasting was built, baby. In secret.
1: Yes. Anytime somebody emerges from secret in the world of podcasting,
3: it's bogus.
1: You can go jump off a cliff. I'm not interested in anything you have to say.
3: Rob Greenlee is delighting in all this. In the secret WhatsApp group, he posts, the term podcast is really now defined by the audience now. That is a challenging reality. Whatever meaning we as an industry apply to the term podcast will just be for the business side of things now. I think the hard truth is that consumption platforms and the users of those platforms now control the meaning of podcasts. The terms creator economy and new media are becoming the top of the funnel now. Podcasts or podcasting are part of those terms. We have hard choices to make here. We are now victims of our success. I also wonder why the IAB is not involved in this group. Well, I'll tell you, because this is not about podcasting. This is about advertising money, and they say so.
1: And that's the thing that I love Rob, but he misses this point every single time. I remember just Todd going round and round with him on the New Media Show about this just over and over again.
3: I miss Todd in this moment. Todd, it would have been so great to have you here. I'm going to kill you. I miss him.
1: It just is. He just misses. He forgets. And many people do this. It's not just Rob. Many people do this in the podcasting world. They forget that like 90% of podcasts don't make a dime off advertising.
3: Yes.
1: They just do it for either just purely the fun of it, just for marketing, or just for donations and buy me a coffees and stuff. They
3: send me some pickles.
1: Yeah. Advertising is actually a pain in the butt. You know what I mean? Like you have to bill, you have to handle all the stuff. You got to bill it out. You got to wait months to get paid. It's a thing that a lot of people just don't, unless you're making significant revenue, it's really not worth even trying. And it's so much easier to do Patreon or Boosts or anything like that. It's just gotta be, or PayPal donations or anything. Because the advertising route is such a pain. And then you have these, you know, guys coming out of the woodworks, out of the secret.
3: And then
1: it's like, oh, we're going to tell you how all you need to change podcasting in order to make all this stuff better.
3: I don't even think they're doing that. I think they're just trying to say, hey, we're podcasts and we want some of that podcast budget. That's all this is about.
1: Yeah.
3: You know, we want.
1: Yeah, absolutely.
3: And perhaps it's even worse. I think it's even worse. We're a podcast, but we belong in your new media budget. I think that's really what it, because the real money, the podcasting money is good, but apparently billions and billions. Sure. But the true new media, Google, et cetera, money, YouTube money, is much, much bigger. So I believe, I should probably ask Dan Granger about it. I like Dan, and we have... We should have
1: Dan on the show.
3: You know, that's a good idea. He always wants me to come into, like, hey, I'm at South by... I couldn't actually do it, but I probably didn't want to do it anyway. Like, I'm at South by Southwest. We're going to have a panel about what is a podcast. I'm like, oh, man, I'm sorry. I got something else to do, which I really did.
1: I got to wash my hair.
3: I got to go poke my eye out. But that's truly the issue here, is that the podcast people want more money from other new media budgets, but they know, and this is why IAB was not invited, they know that they really don't have a good metric for measuring success. And so I think it's twofold. It's one, how do we come up with a standard way of measuring a podcast? And, you know, by not inviting any other podcast app to the table, you're showing your cards.
1: Well, Paul said that this morning. He was like, the fact that on this secret group, there's only one, the only podcast app that's listed is Spotify. That tells you everything you need to know.
3: Yeah.
1: They're not interested in any traditional podcast app. I mean, even just to make it look better, throw Pocket Cast on there, somebody, but no.
3: Yeah. I'm trying to, did they actually say we came out of secret? Is that what they said?
1: That's what James said.
3: I'm looking
1: at it. Maybe him being snarky, but that's.
3: I'm looking at his article.
1: He says, let's see.
3: Quietly convened AMP, assembling a brain trust of 12 voting members, voting member parties, to address an urgent need for radical change.
1: Here it is. Brought together by Oxford Road, the group, including voting members from Spotify, United Talent Agency, SiriusXM, DraftKings, Libsyn, and others, have been working in secret since last summer, driven by what is it calls industry-wide confusion. This is their industry-wide confusion. Both a lack of standardized metrics and disagreement about where podcasts end and social videos begin.
3: Mm-hmm. Yeah,
1: and so this is not. If anybody thinks that what is going to come out of this is some new way to actually measure podcast impressions better, that's not what this is, because there is no way to do that. It is impossible.
3: This is great. The AMP Accords website. It's like the Abraham Accords, only for dumb videos. AMP Accords.
1: Was it signed at Camp David?
3: $1 billion of demand is sitting on the sidelines. It's about the money, which is why leading platforms, advertisers, publishers, and creators have come together to create the first podcasting measurement framework. There it is.
1: Yeah, and it's going to start, I can already tell you, it's going to start with first party data.
3: Yeah. Yeah.
1: That's what it's going to start with. It's going to say everybody's going to have a login, and we're going to, blah, blah, blah.
3: Here it is. The AMP Accords. Is Trump a part of this, the AMP Accords? Three goals. The AMP Accords target the measurement gaps holding podcasting back across open RSS, closed platforms, buying, selling, and attribution. Number one, standardized impression metrics, defining the units that all major platforms can map to. Major platforms. Two, develop cross-platform performance measurements. Buzzword! Creating a consistent attribution method acceptable to open RSS and closed systems. Oh, they're throwing us a bone. Three, define podcast. Agreeing on a universal classification for industry sizing, buying, selling, and measurement. I'm confused. So,
1: develop a cross-platform. Creating a consistent attribution method acceptable to open RSS and closed platforms. It can't do it.
3: No, it's
1: not possible.
3: It's inherent. Thank you. Follow the AMP Accords as they go public. Ooh, they've gone public. Yeah, let's get Dan on the show.
1: Yeah, we do, because this feels like a bunch of people who feel like they are very important.
3: But
1: Thought leaders, leading platforms, industry experts.
3: You'd think there's a couple of people they could have invited. Not that I feel slighted by it, but you know, it's like
1: invite Sam Sethi.
3: Yes, exactly.
1: Invite the Podcast Standards Project.
3: Yes. Why does your voice go up when you say that?
1: DraftKings? Really? BetterHelp. I've got to keep my voice low now. DraftKings?
3: DraftKings? BetterHelp? Yes.
1: This is... Okay, I'm sorry. I can't take this seriously.
3: So let's just tabletop this. let's just game this out, Dave. Let's game it out. Okay. Is there anything the Podcast Index / Podcasting 2.0 group of vagabonds can produce for this group, now no longer secret, that will be of value and help to them? Is there something we can do? Is there something we can provide to them that will help them on their journey from Accords to Celebration?
1: Yes, we can tell them to stop. That will save them a whole lot of pain. And I'm not even joking, because nobody's going to do this. How many times has this been tried and expressed?
3: What do they really want?
1: Our agency spends more than $500 million a year inside podcasting, and I still cannot tell a CMO with confidence what counts as an impression. Dan Granger said that. Mm-hmm. Television solved that in 1950.
3: Yeah, with the bullcrap metric.
1: Yeah, they couldn't tell you either.
3: No.
1: Digital solved it in 2005. No, they didn't.
3: 2005, we were still counting hits. What are you talking about?
1: The hit counter.
3: Yeah.
1: Podcasting is the only major medium left where the platforms ask advertisers to take their word for it, and advertisers still do. No, they don't. Radio, TV, all of it works that way. That honor system has to end, and the AMP Accords point to a new beginning. And again, if you look at this from a technical perspective, the only way to get real playback metrics is with first party data.
3: Okay, stop. We're just tabletopping here. Okay, this is how we did COVID. Now we're gonna do
1: COVID.
3: Now we're gonna do it for podcasting.
1: That's right. Yeah. Okay.
3: If I'm just throwing something out there. So we have a lot of podcast apps. Spotify actually seems to have trouble. That's why they're going to video, attracting people to use their audio product. If we all had first party data and we all gave it to the Accords, the AMP Accords, would the AMP Accords cut the podcast apps in on some of the money?
1: No. Sorry, I went up again.
3: It's okay. Well, then that is the only way. The only way you could even conceive of making this work, and there's no mention of it, is if you want this valuable data, then you would have to cut the app developers in on it, which I actually believe would be very positive for podcasting in general.
1: Do you think UTA and DraftKings give a shit whether or not Castomatic gets a cut of the playback?
3: The playback?
1: Yeah. If somebody listens to an ad on Castomatic in a podcast, I don't think any of these people give...
3: I know, but
1: one rip.
3: But let's just look at the analogies they are choosing. Radio, okay. Television, etc. If I have a blog and I put ads on my blog, regardless of what the content is, my blog gets a cut of the money. If I have a television station and I run programming produced by a third party, which I may or may not pay for, my television station gets a cut of the money. If I have a radio station, my radio station gets a cut of the money. But then when it comes to podcasting, no, we're not going to give you any money. This is the core of their problem. If they came out and said, okay, everybody who gives us first party data and there's ads running in podcasts and they're on your app, you're getting a piece of the money. It would happen overnight. You'd have no problem. I think almost every, there would be some developers who, is it the same thing? Hey, you don't want us to track you for ads? Pay me. Just like YouTube does. No ad, you know, but the model is there, but they're blind. They're blind to the opportunity. If they really wanted this, I can sit in this meeting for 5 minutes, cut in the app developer.

0: zealot. Zealot. You know, it's just that you can't get credibility.
1: Right.
0: For an initiative like this, when you start it with some kind of secret WhatsApp group, this is dumb.
1: No, I'm completely there with you. I am handing,
0: it's dumb.
1: I'm handing them the solution to their problem.
0: No, I feel what you're saying, and I know exactly what you're saying, and I think it's the right move, and it's exactly what they're not going
1: to
0: do.
1: Everybody who wants to make money is making money except app developers. Hosting companies make money. If they have some kind of ad tech, they're making money off of that. Everybody mm-hmm. is making money except the app developers. Every single person. Mm-hmm. And why do people use a certain app? Because they love the app. They love the way it functions. They love the features. You will solve this. The next Accord can be a party. Break out the champagne, people. We've solved it. Dan Granger. Hello, Dan Granger. Listen to my voice. Cut the app developers in on the ad spend and you will have exactly what you want. End of message.
0: Not happening.
1: End of message.
0: Not happening.
1: Well, you say that, but why is it? Why app developers, raise your hand.
0: Because look who's involved. Because look who the members are.
1: No, but
0: SiriusXM, Spotify.
1: They're not gonna
0: cut anybody in on that.
1: No, wait, what do you mean they're not gonna cut? Listen, if you're hosting and you have an ad network, you're already cut in. If you're hosting,
0: they are.
1: Yeah, if you're
0: because they run the ad, networks and the app.
1: I can literally run the numbers and show you that it would be accretive to their business if they cut the app developers in.
0: But they don't care.
1: Yep, they do care. They want this.
0: That would be like Google saying that Firefox needs to get a cut of all the ad revenue that comes that served from Google's ad servers.
1: Well, now
0: they're not going to do it.
1: Now this is a very interesting case. Apple gets a huge amount of ad revenue for sending stuff to Google. To Google
0: traffic,
1: search. Yeah. Traffic. You know, I think it's apples and oranges. This you saying they're not going to do it is probably the default correct answer. But if they did do it, table topping, remember.
0: Lab 257.
1: we're just gaming this out, baby. Red team. If you cut the app developers in, the problem would be solved overnight. And everybody would have the same metrics. It'd have better metrics than you can even imagine. There would be upsell type metrics. You know, hey, log it. You could even, the app developers could cut their customers in. I can see the ecosystem right in front of my face. And I think app developers have moved beyond the, I just want to be the neutral. No, you're starving. So why wouldn't you? You know who doesn't care? Users actually don't care. Users get tracked and monetized everywhere except on podcast apps. Everywhere else. You're monetizing. People are monetized by apps and by websites and by computer operating systems. But the users actually don't care anymore. So why don't we all join hands and let's jump in. It's now called the Atom Accords. And
0: is Netanyahu going to be signing this?
1: Oh, you had to take me there, huh?
0: I mean, if it's called the Accords, I mean, come on, that's only a Middle East thing.
1: We will open the straits of podcasting. If you join the Atom Accord,
0: the oil will flow.
1: It will flow like money, like black gold, I tell you.
0: That's the way you sell this thing. You come out of secret and you say, we're going to reopen the Straits of Hormuz, but we just need all the podcast apps to give us first party data.
1: I'm telling you.
0: Yes.
1: That's it. And I just want a show of hands. But you know what? Screw that show of hands. Boost in. Let me know if you're an app developer. Yeah. Would you give first party data for a cut of the money? Let's see.

0: Sam Sethi, 777. Do you recall our conversation on Podcasting 2.0 about reverse sats? I think with splits, you can pay the app dev, the podcast, and even a small amount for the listener. Then everyone wants to hear ads. Yes, I recall. Yes, I understand. No, that is not the way the Atom Accords are going to work. Straight up, Sam Sethi, boost me back. If you gave first party data to the advertising agency and you got paid, you got, you know, 10% or 15% or 5% of the ad revenue, would you take it? You are the most commercial minded guy I know. Make your choice wisely.
1: Okay, well, let's just wait and see what he says.
0: We'll wait until he comes back. And, you know, Martin's out there listening. Mitch is out there listening. Everyone's out there listening. Why don't we bring in Mike and see what he has to say?
1: I wonder what he says.
0: Yeah. Yes. Ladies and gentlemen, welcome back. He's been on the boardroom before, I think. Yes, I'm sure he has.
1: Sam Sethi with a ceasefire violation.
0: Welcome back to the boardroom from Blueberry. Hey, everybody. It's Mike Dell on the microphone.
2: Hey, how's it going, guys?
0: All right,
2: boy, Mike. I had all kinds of comments, and if I was recording them, it would be an interesting subtract.
0: Well, we're sorry. We're sorry. We completely forgot about you. We're in our own little world. Mike, tell us exactly what you do at Blueberry.
2: I am the VP of operations, which basically chief bottle washer and do a little everything. You know, we're a small team.
0: That's great. So we would Blueberry has ad networks. You have ad monetization systems in place. What do you think of the Atom Accords idea of cutting in the app developers on the ad spend if they deliver first party data?
2: Yeah, you know, they're giving data, they should get something in return for it. But on the other hand, how much data do you actually need? You know, if I do an ad on somebody's podcast, I'm going to measure it by how much did I sell because of that ad, not how many people listened to it or skipped over it or ignored it.
0: Coming in with 3.7s on the sats, Sam Sethi says, survey says, hell yes, I'll take the money. Exactly.
1: Of course. That's just spoken like a true Sam.
0: He now takes a seat at the right hand here in the Atom Accords. I'm really getting out there. I got to be careful what I'm saying. Lightning bolts are in the air. But it's really that simple. It's that simple. I think it's actually a great idea. They should do that. Stop monkeying around. Stop circle jerking with meetings. All right, who's going to do the coffee and donuts next time? No. Put it out there.
1: This is the kind of thing that podcast people have loved for so long, is to have like nonprofits and steering committees.
0: Oh, yes. Everyone grab the wheel. What could possibly go wrong? Steer the car. Yeah, exactly.
1: And like we need a... You know, we need a foundation for so-and-so. And all that stuff evaporates.
0: I think you're wrong. DraftKings would love to know exactly how many people heard their ad and their location and what app they were using and their operating system. Were they walking? Were they sitting down? Were they sleeping? Were they in bed? And, you know, for a little extra Benny, I want to know who they are. You know, I'm sure people will give that up. That's your reverse sat, Sam Sethi. Hey, if you give me a login and you give me your name and some details, I will give you 5% of my 5%. This is America. This is how we operate.
1: DraftKings is probably not a great example because they would have the immediate vested interest or somebody like Polymarket, they would immediately just monetize that information with like bet on how many people listen to our ads in a
0: Now you're just being funny. I have delivered a solution for the podcast industry that held meetings in secret.
1: No, I believe in the Atom Accords. I will be the ambassador.
0: Yes.
1: For the Adam Accords. I will gladly go with like some sort of, you know, tribute.
0: Yes.
1: To whoever, but they will not talk to us.
0: Mike, would you
1: we
0: like
1: are not welcome?
0: Mike, would you like a title in the Adam Accords?
2: Sure. What would you? I'll take anything. Yeah.
0: Well, there's your answer, everybody. It's very simple. We don't have to have any more conversations or meetings. The top podcast apps will all take your money. It's that simple, and the users will be even happier for it. Hey, we're going to promise them to give them the right ad at the right time.
1: That old yarn.
0: Yeah.
1: And your fridge will order your milk. Sure.
0: But it's, you know, and I actually have this on my list. You know, I heard the surprising story that the BIPOC podcast creators has closed because
1: I heard about that.
0: No one gave them money anymore. And the money they got was to enter into podcast awards. Are you kidding me? This is nuts. So yeah, once DEI folded, your money went away. It doesn't mean that podcasting is racist, that we don't love you or that you're not welcome here. It was a virtue signal to start with. The whole thing is just duh.
1: Sir Spencer said, he said they're not looking for, they just want confidence. They aren't looking for saying something true. They're looking for saying something with confidence. That sounds to me, that is such a insightful thing to say, I think.
0: Well,
1: that has connotations for our entire. I think that.
0: Well, it's true.
1: Has connotations for everything today.
0: Well, yes, but that's what Nielsen has always been. It's confidence. They came up with a metric. Everyone agreed on it early on, 1950s. I'm like, okay, that's it. We don't question it. We don't say it's no good. We don't compete with it because it works for everybody. So yes, it's confidence, and the Adam Accords will deliver mega confidence and upside you've never even thought of. Stop circle jerking, you people. Dan Granger, call me. Slide into my DMs, baby. Let me talk to your group. I will represent all the independent podcast apps except for Overcast.
1: No, they're gonna. No, if you talk to the Abraham or whatever their accords are called, the Amp Accords. If you talk to the Amp Accords, they're gonna say things like they did about you and the Podcast Standards Project in the room. They're like, everybody was in agreement except Adam, who was heckling.
0: What? That happened?
1: Saying, don't do video.
2: That happened. Somebody's got to heckle, you know.
0: Was that in a report? Was that in the meeting notes? I missed that.
1: I don't know who said that, but I remember a description.
0: Adam.
1: Yeah, he was sitting there saying, don't do video. Y'all are doing the wrong thing. Stop before you go off a cliff.
0: There you go. Yeah. Well, we'll see.
2: Yeah, Mike. The whole video thing, I think, is all about advertising.
0: Yes, you know? They're trying to solve. We tried to meet them in the middle, solving a problem that didn't really exist by making video. Oh well, if we do video, then all of a sudden it's understandable. Oh, it's video. It's like YouTube. Yeah, exactly. No, it's not. It's not because it's delivered differently. You still have the different metrics. Unless you listen to the sound of my voice.
2: Well, some of the platforms are doing the alternate enclosure, which is closer to the free and open. You know, there's some doing it via API. We're kind of in the middle of developing all that stuff here at Blueberry.
0: But you see, the thing is, it's not about open or closed. That's irrelevant. It's about money flow. That's all. You want first party data? Put your money where your mouth is. That's it.
1: Mike, what is Blueberry doing on video?
2: Oh, we're going to be doing the Apple HLS. We're going to do, you know, we'll support as much as we can, of course, because that's what now, customers seem to think they want.
0: How does that, yeah, right. How does that get measured? How do you measure your HLS video? Is that a different metric than you have for audio?
2: I assume it's going to be very similar because, you know, even with Apple, you know, they're pulling it from our servers, so we'll have the log files on that. So we'll definitely develop stats. It'll now, be similar to what we do for audio.
0: Here's a question. You have advertising products, correct?
2: We have for audio, yes. Yes. We have audio programmatic.
0: Okay, so you offer this to your clients, your customers, who pay you handsomely on a monthly basis, and then you interface or your company interfaces with the advertisers, the agencies buying the ads. It's probably SoundStack, I'm just guessing, with some other big conglomerate. Yeah,
2: it's a third party that does the ad. Right. You know, and we just
0: and you give them the stats, and then they pay you, and then you take your cut, and you pay the podcaster.
2: Correct.
0: All right. So, if you had, oh, I mean, it just seems so simple to me. I'm at a loss for words. It's so simple. It's so
1: easy.
0: Adam
1: Accords.
0: You're stuck on the Adam Accords. The Adam Accords. I mean, it's in stone. It's on two tablets. It's good to go.
1: It's good to don't throw it down the mountain.
0: I'll just make you two more. Don't worry about it.
1: Stone is cheap. Make more.
0: I think this is a winning solution. And we're uniquely positioned to help them do this. And I'm just going to say, I think that this will be heard. But
1: they don't want help because they did it all in secret.
0: No, they
1: do. That tells me they don't want help.
0: Well, no, they're just misguided. They're misguided. No, they are. They're misguided. They don't see the forest for the trees.
1: You're critical, Adam, your critical flaw is that you are too optimistic. You are not nearly cynical enough and beat down.
2: they're also aiming at the top 5% of podcasters, and however you define that,
0: which is even dumber. Yeah. I mean, how many? Just your Sam Sethi, answer this question: how many listening hours do you think that True Fans provides on a daily, weekly, monthly basis? I bet it's a lot. And how many ads are running that you could report back on? I bet it's a lot. Now you add all of the podcast apps together, it starts to get pretty interesting.
2: And you know, the shows that get 100 downloads an episode can be just as valuable to those 100 listeners.
0: Yes.
2: That you know, somebody like Rogan that gets millions.
0: Of course. Mm-hmm. And once you know, once the user is told, hey, I'm going to give you a widget if you create a login, or I'll cut you in, or whatever it is. You know, we kind of like that in podcasting. We like distributing to everybody, except to the app developers for some reason. And, you know, how many times have we heard hosting companies should support app companies? Man, you know, everyone holds their own. But there's $1 billion of money out there. A billion is a lot. $1 billion.
2: Yeah, well, way back in the day, you know, when we... If Blueberry, we pretty much started, you know, as an ad agency for podcasters. But we tried to sell across a lot of little shows, getting the same number of downloads as three or four big shows. But the ad buyers are lazy and they don't want to... They don't want it to keep track of 200 shows.
0: Let's run the numbers. $1 billion. They're saying $1 billion extra money. It says it right there. $1 billion on the sidelines. Okay. We'll help you bring in $1 billion by creating a new metric. That's 1,000 million. All right. So what if of that 1,000 million, we take 10%? Well, 5%. That's $50 million. How many podcast apps are there? Starts to get interesting, people. What if you could make $100,000 on your app?
1: I don't know about this $1 billion sitting on the sidelines.
0: Oh, thing. Absolutely. Of course.
1: Like it's just sitting there.
0: No, in a bank.
1: Waiting to be quote deployed.
0: No, like, it's $1 billion of money that's going to YouTube. That's what it is.
1: Okay. You have to figure out the code language.
0: It's $1 billion that's only going to YouTube. And that's why YouTube's in the group. No, this is no good. Those guys suck.
1: Are they in this group? I didn't think they were.
0: I thought they were.
1: Wait, let me go back to the amp accords. Members. Okay, members.
0: Yeah.
1: Who's that? Flight Story, Libsyn, Oxford Road, Podscribe, BetterHelp, Sirius, XM Media.
0: Oh, they're not in there.
1: Yeah, no, they're not in there.
0: Oh, well, it makes it even better.
1: So this is starting to make more sense. Mm-hmm, okay, so this is Spotify and UTA. So Spotify is in this. Spotify and SiriusXM.
0: They want to take money, YouTube money. Everybody wants.
1: They
0: YouTube
1: want to
0: money.
1: Get the money. Yeah, that's
0: everybody
1: what
0: wants
1: the,
0: okay, YouTube money.
1: Okay,
0: yeah, you're
1: this
0: figuring
1: is not
0: it out.
1: Serious. This is not a serious endeavor.
0: It could be.
1: I bet you they got an LLC.
0: 501(c).
1: Oh yeah, for sure. But this is not a serious endeavor. No.
0: Hey, Mike, you were supposed to be on last week. I apologize. I actually invited you the week before. I mean, I'm such a mess.
2: That's okay.
0: That actually wasn't me. That was my robot. Yeah, said, make sure you invite Dell over there. Yeah. By the way, congratulations on the 10% increase in the stock price of Dell Computers. I'm very happy.
2: I didn't hear
0: your,
2: that.
0: Happy for your family. Yeah, they popped today.
1: Congratulations.
2: You know, it's funny. I get email every once in a while because they have the email address mike@mikedell.com. And people call or email and complain about their Dell computer. And I always tell them, well, cool. Just go buy a Mac. That's what I did.
0: That's great. Buy a Mac. Dude, you got a Dell.
1: Yeah. What's your, give me your service ID number and I'll see what I can do.
0: let me log into your computer. Give me a password. Yeah. No, Mike, you had an exciting bit of news, which is not necessarily new news right now, but we do want to have you promote your wares.
2: Yeah. Brendan from PodPage and Blueberry got together and decided that Blueberry sucked at making landing pages that weren't WordPress.
1: Now, so, who decided that? You or him?
2: No, we both did. Okay. All of us kind of did.
1: It was like, mutual.
2: But, well, you know, we had started on making a competing product to PodPage. And the further we got into it, says, this is hard. These guys do it good. So, Brennan reached out to me first, but I was real close to reaching out to him and we said, hey, let's do a deal. So now if you're a hosting customer at Blueberry, you have a choice. You can use PowerPress and do a WordPress site, or you can do a pod page and you get that, you know, get the free basic, decent looking page from PodPage just by having a Blueberry hosting account.
0: Do you mind if I ask you some business questions about this? Because just out of pure interest.
2: Sure, but I'm under NDA. just I'm channeling
0: that was,
2: my inner
0: that was
2: Todd.
0: Good. That was good. That was very good. It actually, my heart stood still for a moment. I'm like, he's speaking to me from heaven. So do you get a benefit if someone converts to a paying customer on PodPage?
2: Yeah, we have a relationship that way where either way, if they send us a hosting customer, we send them a PodPage customer.
0: Excellent. 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Sure. So it's very good.
2: You know, I've dealt with customers for, 15 years using PowerPress, and I've come to the conclusion that unless you're into WordPress, it's not a good place to put a newbie.
0: Yeah, I agree.
2: 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It's just a no-brainer. 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You know,
0: and it's kind of the opposite of whereas with WordPress and PowerPress, you create your design and then you publish. 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It's
2: and we have an exclusive template over there too, for Blueberry customers.
0: Fancy. Does it have a little Blueberry logo that goes back to your website?
2: In the dashboard.
0: Nice. Top five of the web.
2: Brendan's been awesome to work with. You know, our dev team and him just knocked it out. This is probably the quickest project we've had in a long time for a major product release.
1: You've been like boots on the ground helping customers with like
0: for so long
1: nitty gritty details of launching their stuff, like in a way that I honestly don't know of any other podcast support person that does this. You're just like having phone calls with people to help them set up PowerPress. And it feels like, man, that has just got to be the most frustrating experience sometimes, because going to be like working on somebody's WordPress site and they've got 27 plugins and it's messing up everything.
2: Yeah. The worst part of it now is a lot of the WordPress hosts want to upsell you security. Oh my gosh. You know, you got to have your site locked down like Fort Knox. And, you know, and they think that somebody hitting an RSS feed is, oh, that's got to be a bot. Well, let's block that, you know, and it's, you know, it's just whack-a-mole, you know, and there's, and I won't name them, but there are some WordPress hosts out there that I would say, don't use them. You know, so, you know, like I said, WordPress is awesome. I use it on one of my shows. You know, it's great, but I also have another show that I do that is on PodPage, and specifically because I don't want to have to deal with all the possible problems with conflicts and all that in WordPress. Right. Like I said, WordPress is great for those that like WordPress, and, you know, we support that 100%.
1: How does PodPage deal with video? Is that a thing that they're handling yet?
2: Yeah. They have a video player. They take the player from the host. At least, like, if you're on a Blueberry customer, you get the Blueberry player on your PodPage. And, you know, and we, as for our video podcasts, we have a video player, and they support that. So it's really no different. You know, they're just creating a web page out of the RSS feed, and then you can go in and style it and add pages and whatnot.
1: I'm curious about this, because we had a discussion this morning in our Godcaster's signal chat. We had a discussion this morning about stats and attribution and these kinds of things, just going back and forth about things. You know, the web is such a messy environment. You have like mobile apps, you know, of course, the podcast apps and that kind of thing. And that's a little more reliable, just because there's so many barriers to entry to do fraud on a platform like that, as far as like click fraud and those sorts of things.
2: Oh, yeah. I've been dealing with our programmatic.
1: Oh, have you? Okay.
2: Oh, yeah.
1: Well, yeah, you can impersonate the user agent of those apps, but you like to actually get real traffic from an installed app is more difficult.
0: There you go. You're singing my praises once again. Mm-hmm. Let's get rid of all those stupid browser downloads. Scam.
2: Well, didn't NPR come up with something like this way back when, you know, where they wanted the apps to put in this?
0: That was the stuff. An acronym with four letters.
1: Yeah, it started with an R.
0: Rad. There you go. Yeah. Radio Audio Dumbos. I can't remember what it stood for. Yeah. Rad.
1: Something like that. Yeah, that's close. Yeah. You're close. Yeah. But I feel like the web, though, is just really, there's no way to stop a certain amount of ad fraud and playback fraud, but how do you deal with that on something like pod page, if you're selling ads against it, do you just discount a certain amount of the traffic that you're unsure of? I mean,
2: yeah, I'm not sure how they do web analytics over there. But you know, the any of the audio advertising is going to come from Blueberry. So, or
1: right. You know, or I really meant on like on your side, like on your side, there's got to be a certain amount of traffic that you can't confirm one way or another, if it's legit. You know, like, how do you deal with the gray area traffic?
2: Yeah, we have quite a filter system in our stats. We block bots, and we'll see something. Oh, geez, look at this. We've got, 40,000 downloads from Chrome in New York. Okay, well, that's obviously something going on there. And it's a constant thing. We've got, one of our devs, that's basically his main job is to monitor that stat system and block bots.
1: Okay, it's good to hear you say that, because I keep thinking that just from when I say it's good, I mean from just a personal level, because I think sometimes that I'm like, okay, am I missing an easier way to do this? Because blocking bots feels like literally a full-time job.
2: Yeah, it's a whack-a-mole thing. They come up from time to time. It's like I've been dealing with the programmatic and, whether do we pay this person? They have, they uploaded 10 episodes in one day, and then it's constantly getting 5,000 hits a day or 5,000 downloads a day. Okay. And then I'll send an email and say, hey, this doesn't really look legit. And all of a sudden, no traffic.
1: Yeah. Right. Yeah. It just disappears.
2: Yeah. They just disappear. And, we used to have a free trial, where, for a month, you don't have to give us a credit card or anything. You can spin up a podcast. Well, they'd spin up a podcast, sign up for programmatic, and then hit it with a bot farm.
1: Right.
2: And, so we had to get rid of that free trial thing.
1: So you did get rid of the free trial. Interesting.
2: Yeah, there's a promo code free trial. So if you ask, we'll give you the promo code. But, but you have to put your credit card in now. That was the differentiator.
1: I got you. Now, because that, I know that's been a big back and forth discussion that happens in a lot of the hosting world is how lenient can you be? Because I know a lot of hosts feel like, well, if I get rid of my free trial period, then it is going to hurt my sign up, my conversions, and these kinds of things. But it sounds like y'all thought the trade off was worth it.
2: Yeah. Free is a lousy business model for what we're doing. For one thing,
1: sure.
2: Look at the Anchor when it started. There was so many, they weren't fake or whatever, but there was, Hello World, and that was it. Mm-hmm. And, we just don't want to deal with that. But we have a pretty low bar of entry. So, people want to try us out. We're pretty easy going that way. If it doesn't work, it will help you move.
0: Well, how is the company PT?
2: PT?
0: Post Todd.
2: Oh, yeah. Okay.
0: Because
2: doing good. The thing was, he was kind of our vision guy, and definitely he had his hands in a lot of what we did. And so, we've all kind of stepped up and took over certain parts of it that he did.
0: Here's a question. And it's just a question because it's a question. Were there like issues like passwords and stuff that nobody knew how it worked because Todd was in charge of it?
2: Not as much. We have Todd's son on staff. He's one of our developers. And of course he had access to all that stuff as well. Good, so that,
1: hell, you're like a continuity question.
0: Continuity of government, COG.
2: Now, the other thing is, we have implemented a lot more of that, because there are people on staff that are the only ones that do a certain thing. So now we're definitely cross training and, for payroll, we've got now three people that can do payroll where, before that we only had one. It wasn't Todd. Yeah. But, you got to, in a small outfit like that, you got to be careful with that kind of stuff. And we have, a shared OnePass account, OnePassword account that it has a lot of the company related stuff in it. Mm-hmm.
1: These are uncomfortable but important discussions for small businesses.
3: You absolutely know? True.
1: Because a lot of the hosting world is very small. I mean, there's a lot of people who are one man shops, two man shops, three man.
0: Dude,
1: I mean,
0: when Dvorak went in for his double bypass, there was some panic.
2: Yeah. Of course.
0: No one knew how to get into anything. Like, what are we doing? Can't send out the newsletter. Wake him up.
1: I mean, like, one day I'll send you the passwords for the Lenovo.
0: You're never going to send me that. One day I'll put all my servers on the Godcaster account. But when Tina sees the bill, she'll be like, hey, what is all this?
2: Yeah. I guess one of the other things that's changed at Blueberry post Todd is we're now focusing more on what we're good at and what we're interested in doing versus trying to do everything.
0: Right.
2: So, you know, this PodPage deal was just one of those things. We're not particularly good at web designs. So, you know, why don't we give that to somebody that does it for a living?
0: Good idea.
2: And focus on what we're good at. You know, we've got a couple other products that are going to get shipped out to different places, and because you know I don't want to be in the business of worrying about what font is on somebody's landing page.
0: I sent a buddy of mine to you guys for your YouTube to podcast feature. That is so good, man.
2: Yeah, and we're really going to be pushing that a lot more because there's a lot of YouTubers out there that their stuff would be great on audio.
0: It's so good because my friend, he was like, I'm going to do a podcast. I said, what are you going to do? I'm going to get it on YouTube. And I'm like, oh, okay, here we go. Now I'm going to talk about this again. And I said, do me a favor, sign up for this. And he did. Yeah. And so this is called 10,000 Miles, Vic Pepe. Yeah. And I always get the podcast. I'm so happy because I've known Vic since I was, 26. Yeah. I don't need to see his face. So I just want to listen. To you. And it's easier for me. And he's so happy because it's set and forget it. You know, he sees a charge once a month. He's like, oh yeah, that's for Adam. But I think actually is doing quite well. I think it gets a lot of downloads.
2: What's nice about the Vidtapod thing is
0: Vidtapod,
2: you know, for the users, you know, like I watch a lot of YouTube. That's probably my, you know, if I say I'm going to watch TV, chances are it's going to be YouTube on the big screen, you know, but you know, I'm not talking about watching a podcast. I'm just watching a YouTube channel.
0: Yeah.
2: And there's some of them that, you know, geez, I'd like to really watch this hour-long video, but I don't really have an hour. I'd rather have it on my phone, stick the earbuds in, and go do something else while I'm consuming this content. And, you know, that's the selling point. Plus, distribution, you know, you're just on YouTube. If you're just on YouTube,
0: that's right,
2: you can distribute to 125 or more other apps.
0: Yep. Is that how many there are? How many? 125?
2: That's the best I can get. I've been trying to figure that out. But
0: that's a lot.
2: About 125 ways to listen to an audio podcast.
0: Wow. That's pretty good.
2: You know, and then there's a certain subset of those you can actually watch video, but I'm not the demographic to watch long form video on a phone.
0: I just before we're going to run out of time pretty soon. I want to welcome Leo Laporte to Podcasting 2.0.
1: Welcome,
0: Leo.
2: Wow.
0: Yeah.
2: He's, I heard he did chapters on something.
0: Chapters, doing chapters. That's right.
1: Chapters, transcripts.
0: Said he never would do it. Never be a part of that Curry group.
1: Person tag and the funding tag.
2: Well, you're fringe. Boom. Adam. Come on, we're fringe.
0: We're fringe. Rob. I'm happy. I'm happy he's doing that. And I hope that certainly the funding tag, I hope that helps him. I hope that does well for him. Dave, did you want to do anything with these clips you had? Or you want to push those to the next show? What do you want to do?
1: We can flip it over to the next show. That's fine.
0: Okay.
1: Yeah, that's not a problem. That's fine. We can do that next week.
0: Okay. I'm just looking at the time. Should we thank some people here? And then we'll have a few more minutes left with Mike.
1: Yeah, sure. Sounds good.
0: Sam Sethi actually comes in and says, we serve thousands of listening hours per week. We stream all MP3, MP4, or HLS content. We can then measure the actual plays, total listen time. We also know if an ad was played and for how long. We have first-party data for all apps. He's looking at this from a hosting perspective.
1: I always forget. They're double. That's happening a lot, Mike. We're seeing apps becoming hosting companies.
2: Yeah, there's all kinds of competition coming in, and I guess I understand it.
0: If you have both ends of it, that's even better. If you have an app and you have hosting, you can do even more.
2: Yeah, one time we were thinking about making an app.
0: I'm going to make you guys so rich. I'm going to make you all so rich.
2: Well, good.
0: Just stick with me. Stick with the Atom Accords. Okay. Success will bring us together. Let's see. We had Martin Lindeskog with 1776 as Freedom Boost. Laissez-faire. Let the market decide. I will continue podcasting without regular ads. I have no problem listening to ads or skipping them, but I will not be joining the secret group. You're welcome to join the Atom Accords. It's going to be fun. Dreb Scott with 123, 321, and 1234, all with test boots. And he says the bat signal has been received. We have Amsterdam Boomer 751 coming in with 91 sats from Fountain. Miss you guys. Hope you're back tomorrow. Well, here we are. And then thank you, user 940-187-34-888-88-3228 of Fountain. Change it. For your 64.97, probably about 65. The Fountain is doing weird with their numbers. I'm not sure what they're sending out weird numbers. But I'm sure this 91 sats was probably 100. I'm not sure why that's happening.
1: Fuzzy math.
0: I don't know what it is. And then I hit the delimiter. So, Dave, what do you have on your list?
1: We got some PayPals here. We've got Timothy Voice, $10.
0: Thank you, Timothy.
1: Appreciate it. Here's a one-off. Here's a $61.64 from Patrick Bomer.
0: Ooh.
1: I onboarded way back by a mention from Adam, probably on No Agenda, since I learned a lot and like to support your good work.
0: Ah.
1: Love the technical exploration Dave does, too. Patrick Bomer, it's B-O umlaut. M-E-R. Even the Dutch government can't do it right.
0: Boomer.
1: Pat, how do you pronounce it?
0: You don't. You just say, hey, Patrick, how you doing?
1: Okay. Thanks, Patrick, for sure. Let's see. Buzzsprout, $1,000.
3: Baller, shot caller, 20-inch blaze on the Impala.
0: Thank you, boys and girls of Buzzsprout. It's the big hosting companies who support us, big and small, I should say. Lots of hosting companies support us. And just wait until these apps start making hundreds of thousands of dollars a year thanks to the Atom Accords. We will be remembering you.
1: We'll keep you in mind.
0: We will. We'll keep you in mind.
1: The Atom Accords.
0: I'm telling you, it's a thing.
1: Is going nowhere fast. Jorge Hernandez, $5. Thank you, Jorge. Michael Goggin, $5. Cohen Glotzbach, $5. Thank you, Cohen. Christopher Reamer, $10. Thank you, Christopher. James Sullivan, $10. Randall Black. Hey, Randy. $5.
0: Thank you.
1: Dreb Scott, $15. Thank you, Dreb.
0: Thank you, Dreb.
1: Chris Bernardick, $5. Michael Kimmerer, $5.33. Charles Hicks, $5. And that's our PayPal group. I only see one boostergram, and that's from CSB.
0: Oh, okay. Well, that's the one. Well, we were gone last week, so I guess people said, screw those guys.
1: We shot ourselves in the foot.
0: Big time.
1: Thomas Baller, 20,000 sats through Fountain. He says, howdy, Dave and Adam. Please go to youtube.com/@AI-archwizard and watch the latest 50 minutes long video. It's my interview with Andrew Grummet, Adam's pal from Mevio Pod Show Times, where Andrew is showing how to yield force of vibe coding like Yoda to the max. Yo, CSB. He somehow wrangled Andrew into a
0: yes, and
1: episode.
0: And we should correct him by saying that Andrew was not just from, I hired him as the first hire at Mevio, a pod show, because I'd worked with him in the early days on the iPodder stuff. He goes back before Mevio.
1: Does he go back to on-ramp?
0: No, he doesn't go back to on-ramp, but he goes back to the very first days. And who were the guys who did the iPodder X? One guy was in Australia, I think, or New Zealand. I forget who they were. There was a couple people. Grummet, you know, we work really well together. Always enjoyed working with Andrew. We had something called the Golden Ticket.
1: Oh, which, yeah, you've told me about
0: which this. Which predates ad insertion, where we would have a promotion across network promotion.
1: And I bet you that's what the Amp Accords, I bet you that's what they're going to reveal. It's a golden ticket. It's been 12 months of Podhemian Grove secrecy.
0: Podhemian Grove. Oh, yes. Man. Oh, Dave. Oh, man.
2: Yeah. Now, if CSB is going to be doing 50-minute interviews on YouTube, he needs to be on VidiPod so we can listen to it.
1: Yeah, for real.
0: Yeah, really. Come on, CSB. Support the blueberries.
1: Mike, was Blueberry consulted by the Amp Accords?
2: No, we were not.
1: Oh, shock. Shock.
0: This is an outrage, I tell you.
1: A stunning revelation.
2: Well, you know, Lipson's really, you know, since they got into the advertising side of things, you know, they're not what they used to be.
1: Is Libsyn a podcast hosting company anymore, or are they just an advertising agency?
2: I had somebody ask me that on the phone earlier today. I said, yeah, they're still around.
1: I'm serious. It's a serious question.
2: Yeah, you can still go over there and get your $20 account or whatever and do a podcast. Mm. But I don't think that's their focus.
1: Yeah, it sounds like that's like a... What do they call those things that are like your appendix?
0: Appendix.
1: No. But I mean, like a vestigial organ. It's a vestigial organ.
2: Well, Robin Elsie left there. Robin Elsie left there, and you know, now they're at Captivate. Congratulations to them. But
1: are they both there?
2: Yeah. Rob's over there, and Elsie. I don't know. And there's still a couple people over at Libsyn that I know, but that's it. You know, I used to know everybody that worked there.
0: So here's my final pitch. I've just been sitting here, just my creative juices. You're right, Dave. I am a perpetually optimistic, happy guy. I really am. My pitch would be, and this is something, I mean, maybe Sam Sethi, you could organize it. I'm very bad at organizing. If we all get together and it can literally be done on the Mastodon. It's not that hard.
1: In Davos?
0: What's that?
1: In Davos? Is that where we're going to meet?
0: Well, we will eventually all meet in Davos, of course. Okay. We're going to be so big. All the app developers get together and we say, okay, here's the pieces of data that we're going to make available. And here's what we want in return. We want this percent of your ad buy. And we're going to give you exact numbers, tell you who heard the ads, and we're going to have extra tiers where we talk to our customers, our users, and tell them, you know, and we'll work out something with them. Think about that. I mean, this is totally the reverse SATS model. Yeah, we're going to give you, and you know what? Give them SATS, give them stablecoin, whatever you want. Pay them easy in the app. It doesn't have to be a lot of administration if you give us your name or some other personal details. People will do this. They don't care, and especially don't care if they know they can make some money. Be honest with them. Be open. It'll work. Everyone will be happy. I guarantee you, we will have a summit. We're going to do the summit in Alaska where the Amp Accords and the Atom Accords will meet on the tarmac. We'll be coming in
2: Reykjavik.
0: We're going to come in with a DC.
1: Reykjavik.
0: Yeah, Reykjavik. That's good. We'll come in with a DC-3, and we'll all fall out of this thing like the clown car.
1: Full of cash. Just pallets of cash. Pallets
0: of cash, exactly. Yeah. We're ready. Yeah. Here, we're here for the Accords. We're good to go.
1: So, yeah. Somehow some AC-10s get bought. I don't know.
0: A couple of groundhog. No problem.
1: Yeah, groundhog. We're opening the straits.
0: Yeah. We'll bring in the Davos girls. It's going to be so much fun. We're going to get Spurlock high. I mean, it's going to be great.
1: Mike, your name is going to be on Wikipedia as one of the members of the Adam Accords that opened up the straits of podcasting.
2: There you go.
0: All right, gentlemen. Thank you so much. This has been one of the more enjoyable episodes. Mike, thank you for contributing. Loved it very much. Boardroom went silent. They basically went, what?
1: They're like, these guys are off the rails. They just left.
2: They were confused, I'm sure.
1: Yeah, very much so.
0: All right, everybody. We'll be back next week to bring you another board meeting where the fun is always to be had right here on Podcasting 2.0. See you then, everybody. Bye-bye.

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And new edition of Mutt & Me The Music. I am your V4V J, Øystein Berge, and I'm here to break ground with that V4V sound and bring you the best of what the value for value music scene has to offer. This time we started with Tiger State, now we're gonna play Castaway by Ryan Fonda.

I hope everyone has a good time wherever they are in the world right now. And if you don't have a good time, I sure hope you will change your mind through this hour. We're gonna enjoy some value for value music. This is Brash Habits with Feeling the Light. From the album Feeling the Light, this is So Long.

I want to welcome everyone that is listening and also everyone in the chat room. I see Cotton Gin, I see Sir Spencer. Thanks for being here. This is Country Gin by Strange Love.

time by the 54 plates. This is 15 Minute Prison by Matt Finlay.

A Crack in the Dark by Henrik Flyman. And I hope this show is a crack in the dark for you as well, because that's what I think music should be. It should be a light in your life. And it really is for me. I couldn't survive without music. And that is one of the reasons why I started this show. And also, of course, to support independent musicians. So that's what we are going to do right now. We are going to list all the producers that came in for the previous edition of this show. So we're going to start with... the previous edition was, of course, the interview episode with Gold. So if you would like to listen to that, if you haven't listened to it yet, you can go back, of course, and listen to the 138th edition. And then we have, first of all, none other than Gold himself, came in with 2,140 sats, and he writes, check out Mutton Me the Music 138th edition with Øystein Berge featuring Gold and Acme. Thanks for hosting the team, sir. Hip Hop UK Rap 2140 Music. Thank you, Gold, and it was a pleasure to have both of you on last week. So we're going to do it again sometime, I'm sure. Next we have Matt Finlay. Came in with 37 sats. At least it says 37 in my helipad. It may be another number in Fountain, but I'm going to go with what I'm seeing. He writes, great show, lads, and thank you for the tunes, Acme, Gold, and Øystein Berge. And then we have Chad F. came in with a donation from Homegrown Hits for Entropic Dreams with 250 sats from v4vmusic.com. So thank you for that, Chad F. And then we have New Music Nudge Unit coming in from Fountain with 208 sats and writes, Gold on Mutton Me the Music. Yes, stream it now and boost it now. 2140 art plus 2140 music. Thank you. That is, of course, Aaron of Essex. He also came in with another 210 sats, also from Fountain, and writes, funny little Easter egg right at the end. Cheers, Øystein. Yes, I used your little clip from... what was it? One interview, some Noster podcast, I can't remember the name of it right now. Then we have Noster and Bitcoin podcast, I can't remember it. BTC Essex, I think that is Aaron as well. He also came in with a bunch of streams for... that was for the 137th edition, if I am right, and I am right. And then we have Sir TJ the Doorful is coming in with streams right now for this edition. So thank you, Sir TJ. Be sure to listen to Into the Doorful Verse in your modern podcast app. And what more did I want to say? Yes, of course, I want to say that this is, of course, a value for value music podcast.
That means that all the music we are playing is released independently by the musicians themselves. 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And of course, you can boost them as well, both in this live edition while you're listening live, then you have to use Podcast Guru or CurioCaster or the Split Kit. 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Fountain, TrueFans, Podverse, etc. And of course, V4V Music. And V4V Music is also working live. 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V4VMusic.com is also working live. So thank you to everyone that was producing the previous edition, and thanks to all the future boosters and streamers as well. We're gonna get into playing some more music. If anyone has some requests, please put it in the chat room. If you are listening live right now and you don't know where the chat room is, it should be a link in your modern podcast app, or you can go to chat.music.show. 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And please send me some requests, and then we can play your favorite tunes. Let's get into it. We're gonna start with Fylanis C. He comes in with a new song called Purple Clover.

And of course, if you didn't like Live Faith and you didn't like my singing, maybe of course you have a heart as well. And if you ever get offended by anything I say good, because I'm gonna say whatever is on my mind every time on this podcast. So if anyone is offended by anything I say, then I say good. And if you're still listening, then I hope you are still feeling good as well, and you are enjoying the music. This is Nothing Looks Good on You by Matt Joner.

is over by the wolf. And here on Mutton Me the Music, we are playing the Veit Lake music as well. So that's how it is here. One last chance to send some requests in the chat, or else I'm gonna call it a day. This is Beautiful by

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Have a nice weekend. I see you all next week right after Podcasting 2.0.

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1: This is Nick the Rat, and I love the No Agenda stream, the best podcast, information, and entertainment stream in all streamdoms. There's a lot of streams out there, but this is the best.

0: and the hell. From courts to books, we lay it all bare. Just two good old boys with a casual flair.
1: Howdy, Ben. How are you today?
2: I'm tired, Gene.
1: Yeah, I know what you mean. I'm kind of tired myself, just not getting a whole lot of sleep.
2: No, I've had four nights in a row of some of the medical issues I've been having, and it's been terrible. And, you know, I had to take the tributyline, and man, it raises my blood pressure. So not only am I not sleeping, but I'm just getting wiped out.
1: Yeah, it's not good, man.
2: No, 4 days in a row is a bit much.
1: Yeah. But
2: anyway, other than that, I'm doing great.
1: Good.
2: How about you?
1: I'm doing good. I've been also not getting a whole lot of sleep. I've been working my ass off as a tour guide. Just finished up another session here.
2: Tour guide.
1: Yeah. Yeah. It's just showing off spaceships to people. You know, it's so many people are in the game now, mostly thanks to me, that I'm having to, you know, balance that with all the other games that I play. So,
2: yep, you and your Star Citizen.
1: Yep. Yep.
2: I don't know, man. I don't know if I'm ever going to get into that
1: really.
2: I'll tell you why I don't know.
1: Okay.
2: They made it, so when I lose my helmet the first time.
1: Oh yeah. Yeah.
2: For some stupid reason, like that should not be a thing.
1: You dropped.
2: How? Take it off. It should be stowed away. It should be able to be there. Like they're making it with too much detail, and we're going to be. It's like Gray Zone. Like I like the game.
1: Great game.
2: I would love.
1: Awesome game.
2: I would love to play it, but I'm terrified of losing everything that I've worked to build. Like that's.
1: Well, but that's part of the gameplay, and I mean,
2: gameplay should be light and fun.
1: That is light and fun. Light and fun means being more realistic than reality.
2: No.
1: For me. So the guy that I was doing a training session with just now that I wrapped up showing the show and stuff is Sarge from Gray Zone, the guy that got me into playing Gray Zone that I still play with. So I was showing this game off to him. It's kind of interesting, different, you know, like you definitely tell somebody's, like, what kind of games they play and what they like based on how they act in the game.
2: You mean, like, me wanting to shoot stuff?
1: You become a 12-year-old boy when you're in a video game. There's no other age for you while you're in the video game.
2: Have you not noticed in our group chat?
1: Yes.
2: It's all 12-year-old humor and big old titties.
1: There is quite a bit of that going on. I know. It is funny. It's become a meme unto itself.
2: Yes, exactly. Like I never left the just pubescent stage of my life.
1: Yeah, exactly. Which I think it's fun to revert to that every now and then, but I couldn't handle being that nonstop. Like
2: see, for hours and hours during the day, I can't be that. So
1: when I
2: relax, I get to revert.
1: Yeah. And I get that. I'm not judging. I'm just noticing how people are doing things wrong. So, but Sarge is a lot more like me. So I'll give you an example. So we're in one of the spaceships flying over. And I said, okay, so if you look around, there'll be a button that says enter remote turret. And so I can see, I'm watching his screen, right? So I can see him moving the mouse. He's hovering over the button. He doesn't press the button. I'm thinking, see it? And he says, okay, am I allowed to press it? I said, yep, go ahead and press it. Now, that is why I enjoy playing with Sarge. Because the man will not do stupid shit like hit the button to eject both of you out of a flying spaceship.
2: Hey, I didn't do it.
1: No.
2: I just looked at it.
1: I'm not saying you did. I just saw your fingers on it. That's all. When I'm looking back behind my shoulder and I see you fingering the ejection cord, I'm like, don't do it.
2: Well, when we were walking around the show, you know, I kept trying to chuck a bottle at you.
1: Yes, and you were. I heard those bouncing off the back of my head. So if anyone hasn't seen Star Citizen, I've talked about it on this and other podcasts, and it's a game I have a love-hate relationship. I think it does a lot right. I think it has the highest quality, most amazing graphics of any game that has spaceships in it, bar none.
2: Yeah, I mean, they need to optimize.
1: Yeah, the frame rate, like, it's a game that only really looks smooth when you have a 5090. You know, Ben and I both have very recent cards, but not a 5090 by any means. And you can definitely see the dips in frame rate where it'll drop to like 40 frames or even 30. It doesn't do it for very long, and it's usually in some very busy areas, but it still does it. Where even on the 5090, it'll dip from 120 down to 60, but the 60 is going to be a lot less noticeable.
2: Yeah, versus going from 120 down to 30.
1: This is a game that years ago originally had a deal on SSD RAM. So if you bought the game, you got a coupon for a discount on buying an SSD RAM from Intel because you needed an SSD in days when people were still using hard drives. It's just so data heavy. If you look at the amount of video memory the game is using, it's always using like whatever you have minus 5%. And the more you give it, the more it's going to use. If you have 24 gigs or 32 gigs of video memory, it's going to use it. So it's dealing with a ton of textures and very complex models. And so it actually doesn't use your CPU as much as other games. Mine usually sits at about 40-45% most of the time in that game. But the GPU is pegged at 100 almost consistently. But it's still a really fun game. And the reason I say I have a love-hate relationship with that game is because I can't play it right now. I mean, I can sort of kind of play it like I did walking a guy around the convention floor in a spaceship convention. But here's what happened today, dude.
2: You shot that again?
1: I bought some new clothes in the game.
2: Mm-hmm.
1: I bought some jeans and a t-shirt. And I put on the t-shirt and jeans. And I thought, all right, well, that works. And now I'm going to put on my space suit again. I took off my t-shirt. I can't take off my jeans.
2: Uh-oh.
1: They are stuck on me. There's no way to take them off. And guess what? You can't put on while you're wearing street clothes.
2: Your space suit.
1: Correct. And your helmet.
2: Yeah.
1: And so that effectively means I'm grounded. I can't go. I mean,
2: you could live without it.
1: I could do what?
2: You could live without it.
1: I could live without space. Yeah. Fuck
2: no,
1: you.
2: No, I meant you could
1: live without the game.
2: Space, yeah, well, yeah. Without your space suit.
1: No, no, no. You can live without your space suit for about 5 seconds.
2: Why?
1: And then you're your no longer living.
2: Ship isn't pressurized? Come on.
1: No, no, no. Ship is, of course, I flew from one planet to the other in a pressurized suit. But the way that I make money is cargo runs. And incidentally, we both started with, you saw how much money I had. We had the same amount of money. You had more, in fact. You somehow managed to have a higher starting amount. I am right now at 15 million.
2: Okay,
1: cool. Which means I can buy even a few spaceships at this point. But because mostly I've been doing a lot of cargo runs back and forth, back and forth, back and forth. Also doing quite a bit of ship salvage. Mm-hmm. Which is an interesting activity as well. It's basically flying around to derelict ships, stripping off the outer layer of plating off of them, which can be then refurbished and resold, taking all the ship components out, their any of their shields, their drives, anything like that that's still okay, you can take. And then any kind of cargo that they might have left behind when they unfortunately had to leave in a hurry, you can also grab.
2: Yeah.
1: And so I've been essentially a repo man in the game. Can't do that anymore. Can't wear a spacesuit. Need to be floating in space to do that.
2: So what's the fix?
1: I don't know. I put in a ticket with the game. That's going to be probably a week when I hear back. I tried resetting my...

0: do my character as a female. I'm hoping that means that all the clothes will be reset.
1: Maybe.
0: Maybe, maybe not. But either way, I put in a ticket. I didn't want to wait to, you know, try and get this fixed. And incidentally, I can put on another pair of pants, and then I can take off the second pair. It's just this first pair seems to be permaglued. Somebody went and put some super glue on the pants on the inside. I can no longer take them off.
1: So
0: I have an idea who might have done that.
1: Yeah. What? I snuck in there. So I'm looking at another graphics card.
0: Okay. Which one?
1: The NVIDIA Tesla P40.
0: Okay.
1: It's and got what would 24 you do with it? Gigs of VRAM.
0: What would you do with that card?
1: Put it in my NAS.
0: Okay. To do what with?
1: Local LLM.
0: To do what with? You going to do a Darren thing? You going to make little videos? What are you going to do?
1: No. God, no, no. Like, running the local Llama version just to play around with, do some coding, stuff like that, not have to pay a subscription. I've looked at some home automation stuff that I've never wanted to hook to cloud services and things like that that I can do. I'm even thinking about changing out my cameras and getting away from the ones I'm using and running local ones AI recognition, things like that.
0: Yeah.
1: And it's an old enough card that it's cheap, $311 with a fan and cooler on it.
0: Very leery of used hardware like that.
1: Okay.
0: I mean, it's cheap enough, I guess. Worst case, you just lose $300, and that's all right.
1: Well, and the seller's got a 99.5 positive feedback and yada, yada, yada.
0: But so do I. So do I, Ben.
1: Yeah, but I think you're probably fairly honest.
0: Until the one time I'm not.
1: Sure. But anyway, it's just an interesting card because it's an inference card. It's what it's made for, right? Mm-hmm. It doesn't even have a display port or anything like that on it.
0: Yeah.
1: It's purely a compute card.
0: Yeah, it's a computing card, yep.
1: So, I don't know. Thinking about it for my birthday, what all I want to add to the NAS.
0: From a purely, curiosity standpoint, I would definitely encourage you to get it, because I want to see how well it works and what it does. But from a friend spending $300 on that instead of something useful standpoint, like joysticks, I would definitely say get the damn joysticks.
1: I think I'll use this more.
0: I don't see how that's possible.
1: I do, because I have a day job.
0: Exactly. You have a day job. You've got a family. You got kids, and you got a video game. When the hell are you going to spend time on a card?
1: The video game goes away?
0: No, it doesn't happen. Not after all the money I've spent.
1: Okay.
0: Buying you those games.
1: Oh, by the way, I picked up another game today.
0: Yeah.
1: People have till the 27th to go get it for free. Mm. But right now you can go get Mechanic Simulator or whatever it's called for free and keep it.
0: What?
1: They're just giving it away.
0: You're kidding.
1: No. Car Mechanic Simulator 2018.
0: Yeah, I own that. I bought that.
1: That's free.
0: That's crazy. Yeah,
1: I see don't that. Even I just want it. I'm message. Probably not even going to play it. But
0: it's a fun game. I will say that I when I got it, brand new, I definitely enjoyed playing it. You get to build cars and do stuff.
1: It's 100% off right now.
0: That is amazing. I think the reason for that is because they're trying to sell Car Mechanic Simulator 2026. Mm-hmm. And instead of giving you a demo of 2026, they figured, hey, we'll give you a whole game for free, which will make you want to, you know.
1: Yeah, people get into it. And then
0: yeah, they're like, oh, I want the latest version of this thing. But yeah, I guess I bought it in 2018. I've got 273 hours in there.
1: Very positive. I think the most time I've ever spent in a game was Cyberpunk.
0: Yeah. Well, you did spend a good chunk of game on one singular playthrough.
1: Yeah. Well, but still, you've got more time in Car Mechanic Simulator than I have in

0: Cyberpunk. I've got 187 hours.
1: That's more than I have. I have 173.
0: In Cyberpunk?
1: No, in here.
0: Oh, okay. Well, barely.
1: Yeah. Yeah, Cyberpunk, I'm sure but I've done multiple playthroughs, so that makes that obviously a lot different. I've got 1,442 hours.

0: I don't know how you can spend that much time in a game.
1: Really? Are you sure you don't know?
0: Really?
1: Mr. 180 hours in one playthrough? Multiply that by six playthroughs and guess what you end up with?
0: Yeah, but subsequent playthroughs wouldn't be that detailed.
1: Yes, they will. Absolutely. Because there's a ton of stuff you haven't done yet.
0: Okay. Whatever. I don't think I could play a game six times.
1: Okay. Well, once a year, you know. I usually play Cyberpunk at least once a year. I would only play it once a year, but sometimes things like your friends starting to play it also get me to play it as well. So I had more than once a year for that recently because of you. Red Dead, I play that every year. It's just such a good game with an awesome storyline. Just makes me want to go back to the Old West and relive those days when you weren't using laser guns, but instead you were using revolvers and single shot rifles.
0: Ooh, which, by the way, that reminds me, I've got another thing to call out that Palmetto State had a sale on. Where's Discord? I posted it in my company Discord.
1: Okay.
0: So they've got the Century Arms AP 5 9mm that they've got on sale right now. You have to put it in your cart to see the price, but it's for $1,400.
1: Pretty good deal.
0: Yep. If anyone wants that little clone, then
1: I just talked to somebody else recently who just bought the 5.7 from them.
0: Yep, they were rocking some pretty good deals for this weekend. So
1: yeah, well, they're, you know, if you are just perusing, you don't have a specific gun in mind, you can always find a good deal there.
0: Well, that's what they started out as before they started building guns and stuff. They started as a deal site.
1: Exactly. Did you look at that deal site I sent you?
0: Yeah, I've been there before.
1: Oh, you have? Okay.
0: Mm-hmm.
1: I like places like that. So it's, remind me the URL. I'm not looking at it right now.
0: I don't remember.
1: You don't have signal? Okay. It's basically a firearms deal website. It is.
0: I'm trying to find the link. I don't know where you put it.
1: I sent it to you in, I thought in Signal.
0: Yeah, it's AmmoSeek.
1: Yeah. Oh, yeah, AmmoSeek.com.
0: Yeah.
1: So you basically just put in what you're looking for, what type of ammo. It lists the current prices on a dozen or several dozen websites for ammo. So you can get the best deal on the particular kind of ammo you're looking for. Updates in real time all the time. It's similar to what I use for firearms themselves, which is usually, what is it, guns.sale or something like that. Gun. Let me pull it up.
0: I don't know, but there's definitely some good deals going on for Memorial Day right now. So, like, they've got a Vortex Strike Fire 2 Red Dot marked down from $250 down to
1: $89. Okay. That's a big markdown. Also makes you realize what their normal markup is.
0: Yep. And if anybody wants to get a dagger, the dagger frames gun are down to $50.
1: Gun.deals. That's the site that I've used before quite a bit.
0: I just kind of have my go-tos for both ammo and guns, like Bud's Gun Shop. Go to Bud's.
1: Yeah, and a lot of times Bud's will actually show up in this one.
0: Yeah.
1: Ooh. Oh, so pretty. Kimber, 2011. Stainless with a comp barrel.
0: Yeah.
1: 20-round magazine.
0: Palmetto only has $2,009. Palmetto has a sale on some Kimber 1911s right now.
1: Yeah.
0: 1911s. That are like $600.
1: Well, this is a 2011 stainless.
0: Yeah. And Kimber, what you got to remember is it depends on which portion of Kimber made it.
1: Right? Yeah. Well, this is from the good one.
0: Right. Kimber Customs is the one you want, not just their normal production run. Did I ever tell you a buddy of mine liked his Kimber so much he named his daughter after it?
1: Yeah. Yeah, yeah, yeah.
0: Which is just insane.
1: I don't think he's the only one.
0: Probably not, but still.
1: Yeah, stuff like that always reminds me of when I was a young man and I went out a few times with a gal named Mercedes Maybach. Who some people would think, well, that's a very black sounding name. No, she was a German blonde. And I only later found out why her name was what her name was. It was a great, great granddaughter of the original Mercedes for whom the car line is named.
0: Gotcha.
1: I was a dumbass.
0: Yeah.
1: Mm-hmm.
0: Should have wifed it up.
1: Fuck yeah. Get some of them blonde babies pumped out.
0: Yeah. Well, you've got a problem with that, but sure. So,
1: what do you mean problem? What are you talking about? I was blonde as a kid. Man. I was as a kid.
0: Okay.
1: I was blonde for a good chunk of my life.
0: So CNN,
1: still have blue eyes.
0: CNN is running a great little sub line right now. Yeah. Committee stacked with Trump loyalists approves arch design.
1: Yeah.
0: Who else is he going to put on the...
1: Trump haters put into approve Trump design by Trump. Mm-hmm. Yeah. Recovered Tactical has a conversion kit for Glock for $179 to turn it into a PDW.
0: Yeah. There's a bunch of those kits. I really like mine, you know, that goes for the Glock and Glock clones. But my favorite of my PDWs really is my P320. It's great in that configuration, and it's not something I'm going to carry concealed. So
1: what do you think makes that gun that I just sent you? I know you're going to be wrong. And the other thing is, guess the price.
0: What caliber is it?
1: It's 308.
0: It's 308.
1: 7.62.
0: Yeah. Remington.
1: 11 round magazine.
0: No, it's a Marlin, maybe?
1: What?
0: It's one of the Acuras.
1: What do you think
0: it's one of the accurate lines from one of the main manufacturers. But who is it?
1: Well, what do you think the price is first?
0: $2,000.
1: Okay. So it is Mossberg.
0: Mossberg. That's close.
1: For $500.
0: What?
1: Yeah, exactly. Would you like a link?
0: Sure.
1: So not what we're looking at,
0: shoot that thing, but
1: to describe it, it looks like
0: a very
1: nice long barrel, not a tactical, but a long barrel version of a 308. It does sub MOA, apparently, is what they're claiming.
0: Well, I mean, that's not hard to do in a bolt gun.
1: Mm-hmm.
0: Not anymore, at least.
1: But, you know, replaceable magazine.
0: Yeah, it's the 20-inch MVP precision.
1: Yeah, 20-inch barrel. It's a Mossberg MVP Precision 7.62 NATO. So, and it's the threaded barrel. So and you can have your fun
0: bowl profile, too. It's going to be a heavy gun.
1: It is heavy. It's almost 10 pounds, 9.5 pounds.
0: Without ammo.
1: Without ammo, without the suppressor on the front. Yep.
0: Yeah,
1: it is,
0: and
1: it
0: I'm
1: looks
0: seeing,
1: like the gun that I
0: you're
1: use.
0: You're saying 500, but I'm seeing it all the way up to the 12.
1: Yeah,
0: 1800
1: but
0: range.
1: You can get it for just over 500, yeah.
0: Yeah, but maybe I don't know these two that have it for five.
1: Sport,
0: you know.
1: Sportsman's Fulfillment?
0: I was looking at the other two, but that one,
1: okay.
0: Yeah. And then, you know, the guns.com has it for 833.
1: Yeah. Yep. Oh. Yeah, it's $499. Normally $900. Right now, $500.
0: That twist rate seems awful odd for 308.
1: What's the twist?
0: 1 in 10.
1: Yeah. Well, maybe it's because of the 20-inch barrel.
0: Maybe.
1: Mm-hmm. That's not a bad gun. I would probably just order one right now without thinking too much if I desperately didn't need something other than the gun right now.
0: You mean like a job?
1: Yeah. Exactly. You read my mind. But that, like, for $500, that seems kind of a no-brainer to just buy and figure out later whether you want to keep it or sell it. Because if you buy it for $500 right now, I doubt that you'd sell it for any less than that if you wanted to sell it.
0: No, I mean, the stock on it, it doesn't look like my favorite, but it's got adjustable length of pull, adjustable cheek comb.
1: Yeah.
0: You know, that's using an AR pistol grip, so you can swap that out if you don't like the one that's on it, you know.
1: So
0: I do wonder what magazines they're using, because it looks slightly curved. It doesn't look like a normal mag.
1: Yeah. I don't know. I don't see a description of the magazine listed. I mean, I don't know if Mossberg, they might make their own mags. I don't think they do, but who knows. But has a Picatinny rail. I mean, it's got everything you need.
0: There has to be something wrong with these guns, because I guarantee you Mossberg did not set out to make a $500 gun there.
1: No, no. But it's hard to argue with a gun that looks that nice for $500. Yeah. I'm tempted, man.
0: It does take the AR-10 mags. It does take the AR-10 mags.
1: Just regular AR-10, yeah.
0: Yeah.
1: Yeah, and the stock is good. I'm looking at the stock right now in detail. You know, if somebody wants...
0: non-gun fans are
1: I know, but we talk about different topics all the time. So I'm not going to put a link in there because it may be expired by the time people listen to this, but here's what I will tell you. If you want to find this...
0: 2-7-pound adjustable trigger.
1: Yeah. Yeah, it's good. Go to gun.deals. We're not sponsored or anything. Just a site I use. And then type in Mossberg MVP Precision and see what pops up. And if you're lucky, it'll be at the same price that it is right now. It looks like there's about 3 stores that have it for cheap, and then everybody else has it for quite a bit higher price.
0: Very smooth action.
1: Okay. It wouldn't surprise me from Mossberg.
0: Yeah.
1: It's a Magpul. They use Magpul parts apparently for everything. And it's got an M-Lock handguard, which is, again, what I was saying is it's a nice handguard.
0: Yeah, yeah. And you know, I have my 1000-yard 308. I've got a Bagara that I love, and it's not tacticooled out like this.
1: No.
0: But it's, you know, plenty nice.
1: Different purpose. I've got my Tika. Same exact thing. It's a deer gun. It's in fact
0: mine's pretty heavy.
1: Yeah.
0: Yeah.
1: You didn't get the titanium barrel?
0: Fuck no. Oh. First of all, I'm going for accuracy.
1: Mm-hmm.
0: Bagara. But no, I wanted something to replace my 300 rum for long range.
1: Yeah.
0: Which I also use to hunt, because I don't mind a heavy gun.
1: Yeah. We know, Ben, you've said about a million times. You can deal with the... And here's the thing. I don't disagree with you in this. Like, I'm making fun of you, but not really. Because I think most people from what I've heard, in both our FBI, too pussy to shoot 10mm, and in our military, who didn't want to shoot a 308, so they want to shoot the small caliber, low recoil guns.
0: Yeah, the infantry's having a fit about the 6.8.
1: Exactly.
0: By the way, what I have is the HMR, so the Bagara HMR Pro.
1: Okay.
0: It's at 9.3 pounds.
1: Okay, so it's about the same weight as this thing, just a smidge lighter.
0: Yeah, here, I'll drop a link. But you know what the MSRP on my gun is?
1: No.
0: You can get it cheaper than this, but $1,800.
1: $1,800? Well, nice. That's very good. Yeah.
0: And it's got a threaded barrel and all that.
1: Mm-hmm.
0: So, yeah. Once they finally get rid of the tax stamp, I'll get a suppressor.
1: Yeah. Yeah. I might get one before then, but I'm in no hurry. You know, honestly, I've just not been going through the range a whole lot lately. So,
0: yeah. So, speaking of, have you been paying attention to politics at all?
1: 223 suppressor for $200. Sorry, what?
0: Have you been politics? Paying attention
1: a little to bit, at all? Not much. I'm still very much in my decompression, which I talked about 2 episodes ago, where I just felt like Right. I'm just sick and tired of X.
0: Did you see that Trump swept like 30 something to zero on his endorsements?
1: Absolutely. And I
0: including Thomas Massey.
1: Yeah. Which I posted a video, which I don't know if you watch or not. Yeah. Well, I put a link every time to you guys on it. But it's the what is her name? Dana something. But Perino. She's this Dana Perino. Yeah. So she was a like 15, 20 years ago in all the NRA ads, all the pro gun ads, very involved in gun related culture stuff. And she kind of went on to become a talk show host, like on TV, on radio, nationally syndicated. I watch her on YouTube because I don't like mass media, old school media, but she still does the other stuff. But man, she really just laid it into all these idiots, using her words, although I agree with her completely, who thought that the likes on X translated into votes. Like, no. Because
0: First of all, X is a worldwide platform.
1: Exactly. And that's what her point is, like, you know, the Pakistanis that are clicking like on Thomas Massey don't get to vote. It ain't happening. That all the people on the bot farms that are clicking him for likes, and Tucker and Candace, none of them vote. I'm not even sure the people that actually are in the U.S. that are watching a whole lot of Candace vote at all either. There's that as well. But a lot of people really were very confident about guys like Massey winning because they were seeing on all the social media platforms, predominantly X, that he's got this insane amount of support. But you have to understand that support on a social media platform does not translate into votes at home. And we saw perfect examples of that. So, like you said, Trump got his perfect record of endorsements. Yep. The average American who doesn't spend a whole bunch of time on X every day, they know who Trump is. They don't know most of this other stuff. They don't really pay attention to politics or the news to the degree that you and I do, or that I, well, used to anyway. I don't, for a short period of time, I'll get back to it. But for now, I really haven't been. But
0: I thought it was interesting that Trump swept. And he also, and this is a good reminder, tomorrow's the last day of early voting, and the Texas runoff primary is Tuesday. And this is really important because we need to get Ken Paxton in there.
1: Yeah. Yep.
0: And Trump endorsed Paxton, by the way.
1: Good. Yeah, he's a good guy. From what I've seen. Anyway. What else did I miss politically speaking that you've been catching?
0: Well, so I don't normally watch the Tate Brown stuff because I find him annoying, but Tim's been out and I've listened to one of them today. There's a really interesting Supreme Court case that was not even on my radar at all that just got settled, and it's about truck brokers being able to be held liable if they should have known that the trucking company they were hiring was not meeting safety standards.
1: How do you prove that they knew?
0: Well, I think that the effect here is, I think, one, track record of the owner, stuff like that. But I think what's interesting is that I think it's going to have a chilling effect on a lot of these Indian / you know, illegal alien truck drivers that are out there. And he had a trucker guy on there that is an expert in the shipping industry. And it's really worth a listen because he goes through all how they're killing the American trucking industry.
1: Absolutely.
0: What's happening, how they're going about it, how they're going through and, you know, forming LLC when they get hit with a lawsuit or whatever. They go bankrupt. They do another one. You know, they're pretty judgment proof, and they just keep doing this over and over and over and over again.
1: Well, and they're wrecking the industry in a lot of ways, none the least of which is by dropping the cost per mile. They're making it unaffordable to actually be a trucker.
0: Yep. And the other thing that I thought was interesting is the trucking industry is something Ronald Reagan deregulated in the 80s to a point where he may have gone too far, you know, and caused this.
1: I don't know about that. I mean, this is 40 years ago.
0: But it's been happening since with the illegals.
1: Yeah, but
0: anybody can recently set up a trucking company now.
1: Yes, but the problem is we've got a shit ton of illegals here now.
0: Yeah,
1: so
0: true.
1: That,
0: but we also have a ton of illegals.
1: I don't want to say guns cause violence. I want to say people cause violence. It's the illegals that are the problem, not an industry that has fewer regulations.
0: The deregulation of the industry led to a spot where this could happen.
1: Sure, sure. But that's always the price of freedom. The less regulated anything is, the more potential there is for someone to abuse it. Yeah. But you have to point the finger at the abusing party, not at the industry.
0: So the other thing I'll say is, dude, I think the Republicans might win the midterms.
1: I think even I will be surprised if that happens. I had kind of written off the midterms as a guaranteed loss, given all the things that are happening, the fact that historically the party who's in power loses the midterms. If Trump can manage to pull off not losing,
0: this redistricting stuff is huge.
1: It is huge. I know there's going to be lawsuits challenging every single one right up to the last minute. There might be lawsuits for years after the fact as well, challenging the validity of elections. It's funny, when the Democrats are the ones that have fewer votes, they're going to sue. When the Republicans got scammed out of winning an election and sued, the court said, no, you don't have standing for this.
0: No.
1: I don't think the Democrats are going to just say okay at that. So, yeah, I mean, I'd love to see the Republicans maintain control, and especially now with a bunch of the wishy-washy Republicans being washed out thanks to the primaries. So we're going to have a better quality Republicans.
0: Hopefully.
1: Mm-hmm.
0: So have you been tracking the SpaceX stuff?
1: I know we've got a new launch coming up.
0: Well, we've got that, but it's also about the IPO.
1: Oh, I'm aware of it vaguely. I have not been tracking it at all.
0: All right. Well, let's talk about the IPO, and then we'll talk about V3 of Starship. Yeah, yeah. So right now, the pre-IPO trading, you know, because you can trade stock even if it's not publicly offered, right?
1: Mm-hmm.
0: Like, I have stock I can sell that isn't publicly offered yet,
1: right,
0: but I'm not going to.
1: Yeah.
0: Right now, it's closing in on $900 a share.
1: Pre-IPO.
0: Pre-IPO.
1: Damn.
0: So
1: that means they think it's going to be above that.
0: Yeah. So we're looking at over $1 trillion valuation.
1: Well, Elon owns like half of that.
0: He owns 42%.
1: Okay. That's actually a little less than I thought, but okay. That's still,
0: but he controls 79 to 85% of voting.
1: Yeah, okay.
0: That because of sense. His share class.
1: Right.
0: So, yeah, the man's about to become the first trillionaire.
1: That's wild, man. That's insane.
0: What would drive that valuation in anybody's mind?
1: Well, I think it's the same thing as SpaceX. I mean, if you invested $100 in SpaceX, if you invested $100 in Tesla before they went public,
0: mm-hmm,
1: I think you'd have like over 10 grand right now.
0: Okay.
1: So smart money would say you buy on the dip right after the IPO. Because usually what will happen is vast majority of IPOs, they start off, they go up, mm-hmm, and then there's a little bit of a second thought regret moment that happens with people when they decide, ooh, maybe I should have jumped into that IPO. And that's when you actually buy. And then you buy to hold at that point.
0: Right, but what I'm saying is, not what is the business place. Model that is going to support that market cap?
1: Well, right now, they're already making money hand over fist with their current rocket line. But once Starship becomes a commercial rocket launch provider, right now it's still in testing, right? Still in development.
0: Mm-hmm.
1: Once it goes commercial, and not just for, you know, NASA, not just U.S. government, but commercial, it is so much bigger capacity than anything else out there that they'll be able to effectively bankrupt 3/4 of all the other rocket companies on day one. Because they're going to offer rates that are 90% cheaper than what the other going rate is per kilogram mm-hmm. in orbit. And that's their real both goal, I think, and the fear of everybody else, is that SpaceX isn't just going to be able to become the market leader and dominate that market by building a whole bunch of rockets. They'll do that as well. But they will be able to make it impossible for all other space agencies to compete with them. Elon kind of did a version of that with his first rocket.
0: Kind of.
1: They reduced the cost so much that everybody else had to scramble and find ways to reduce the cost of kilograms to orbit for their programs. You know, they're one of the few ways that there was still competition for SpaceX was because of Russian rockets, both Russia launching rockets and Russian rockets being sold to other countries to launch.
0: Being cheap, right.
1: Yeah, because France was launching.
0: Rockets.
1: Yeah. Yeah. They're basically their only cost was construction because all the R&D costs, everything else was all from Soviet Union. So the only thing that they had to do is just keep using the same dies and same factories to build the parts from Soviet days, and then they could afford to sell all that stuff super cheap. Plus, it's Russia, so it's not really, you know, first world pricing, even if it was on its best day. So, yeah.
0: So, but have you paid attention to the changes that they made to V3 of Starship?
1: I saw a video on it, but I didn't. I was like playing a video game while watching the video, so I didn't get too deep in it.
0: They've simplified a shit ton.
1: Yeah.
0: One, reducing number of parts in the engine. Huge.
1: And that's his MO. Like, that's the big quote that everybody loves to quote from Musk is, well, the best upgrade is to delete something.
0: Well, and I forget how many tons of fire suppression system that they cut out, but they cut mm-hmm. all the fire suppression system out.
1: Mm-hmm.
0: Like, and that just makes tons of extra payload,
1: yeah.
0: Right?
1: Yep.
0: So, yeah. The launch is going to be here next week.
1: Mm-hmm.
0: It's going to be really interesting. I wouldn't hold my breath that if they launch next week and it's successful, the IPO is within a few days after that.
1: Yeah, right?
0: Like, that would be the timing.
1: Let's go.
0: Right?
1: Let's go. Let's go, boys. Yeah, make it so that his rockets on all the news videos, and then the IPOs the next day. Yeah.
0: Yeah.
1: Yeah, I really like what they're doing. It's obviously, like, Elon's just the inspiration for what they're doing. You know, he's not the guy making those cuts. But
0: no, he's just leadership. He is very good. Leadership is important.
1: Absolutely. He is a very good leader. He's a very good leader in the same way that I think, well, there have been a number of leaders over the course of, you know, corporate America. People that have done a great job of making other people do good work. And that's what Elon's really good at. And he comes up with good ideas. I mean, you can't just say he's just a bureaucrat. He's a lot more than just a bureaucrat. But, you know, dude, remember, Elon's the guy that hired somebody to play video games for him.
0: Mm-hmm.
1: Elon is the boss. He is the manager. He's the guy that will have a really high video game score because he hired the right person to play it for him.
0: Which is hilarious.
1: Which is hilarious, yes. But, you know, if you're as busy as him running multiple companies and you want to play for, like, 1 hour on Sunday, you don't want to play for that 1 hour being the lowly character at the bottom rung just starting to make the first $1,000.
0: I wouldn't care. I would not hire someone to play a video game for me.
1: I don't know, man. A lot of people that have kids that are teenagers are doing exactly that for free. It's still hiring people. You're just not paying them with money.
0: I guess.
1: Character development, that's called, I believe.
0: But why would they do it for free?
1: Well, they're doing it for not free. I mean, it's just, you know, getting stuff from your parents. In lieu, let me ask you this. Would you rather go mow the lawn or play your dad's video game for him?
0: No dad is saying, play my video game for me, son, and not
1: really? Mow the lawn. You were online. Well, maybe you weren't online. You were. Halsey. There you go. He does that.
0: Why?
1: Well, it's a little different. It's not quite that. But, I mean, he effectively has a built-in crew of people to play with. I kind of joke with him. The reason you had all these kids is because you wanted the big crew to fly spaceships with.
0: Okay.
1: Yeah.
0: All right.
1: I'm just saying, you know, I totally understand Elon doing that. I enjoy getting that grind from start to finish myself. Hence the earlier conversation about why would you ever replay a video game? Well, that's why. To see if I could do it better this time than I did last time. It's like, why would you ever rerun a 3 mile race? Well, to see if you could do it in a shorter time. I wouldn't
0: run a 3 mile race to begin with.
1: What?
0: I wouldn't run a 3 mile race to begin with.
1: Okay, a marathon, whatever. Who cares? Point is, why would you redo something?
0: Run a marathon. I max out at 800.
1: Were you not a track and field guy? You were telling me you were a track and field guy.
0: Yeah, the 400 and 800.
1: Oh, you were in the meter lane. Okay. So not kilometers, just meters.
0: Yeah, I was sprinty. A sprinter. I was a sprinter, yeah. Quick burst. In fact, when I was
1: running that explains a lot about your video games.
0: When I was running the 400 in high school, and you got to remember, I graduated high school at 16. So my senior year, when I set my record, I was only 16. Mm-hmm. And then I blew out my knee. And anyway, but like, there's this picture of me that my mom took where I'm at the 300 meter mark and my closest competition is at about the 250 mark. Like I'm
1: had no black 50. Kids in school. Did you?
0: I was fast, but anyway, but the problem is
1: Somali fast.
0: That last 25 meters, I had nothing left ever. Ah,
1: okay.
0: And after every race I would puke.
1: Oh, that's
0: like I was running it that hard from the very beginning. No, it is what it was, but no, I had a sub 50-second 400 at 16.
1: I don't know if that's good. Is that good?
0: That's very good.
1: Okay.
0: Like I was gonna go run for A&M before I blew out my
1: Okay.
0: Interesting. And I tore my ACL and meniscus, and that was
1: That sucks. Been there, done that. Not fun. Not fun at all. I told you how I did that. I was playing in a construction site and jumped off of a too tall a floor.
0: No, you hadn't told me that.
1: Oh, yeah. It's a house getting built kind of diagonally from my parents' house. And, you know, kids, this is back in the 80s, unsupervised, do whatever the fuck you want. And so we're playing up in the construction site and they end like... The exit out to the balcony was there. The ceiling wasn't there. The ladders weren't there. And we were just playing. And I ended up jumping. Point is, jumped from a height too high. Landed poorly. It was either going to be my ankle or my knee. And it turned out my knee is the one that went.
0: Yeah, so for me, I was playing paintball. And I got pinned down. And I was in this bunker. And so the bunker has this front side that is, you know, just railroad ties. We'd set this up on my friend's land. And then there's a little area you can come in on either side. And then there's a little bluff behind me, right? So I'm pinned down, and I decide I'm going to Rambo this shit off this bluff. Run, and I jump. It's only about a 10-foot jump, but I landed with my right knee fully extended and locked.
1: Oh, yeah, that'll do it. I can feel the pain right now. Yeah, oh, yeah.
0: I was done.
1: I have. It's one thing, I'm sure you have this too, is if you've done something like that, where you've broken a leg or you've screwed up a joint, whenever somebody talks about a similar experience, you literally, your muscles tighten. You literally feel it in that place as they're talking about it.
0: Yep.
1: Like, oh. Yep. Not fun at all. Did you watch the Gina Carano and the other chick fight?
0: No.
1: Do you know who that is?
0: No.
1: Female MMA fighters. Gina Carano was actually in Star Wars and a bunch of movies.
0: I don't follow MMA.
1: Okay. All right.
0: Dude, Star Wars sucks. The original Star Wars sucks. Yes. The new Star Wars sucks even harder.
1: Yeah. I know.
0: Like, as a kid, when they said, we did the Kessel Run in 3.8 parsecs, that's a measurement of distance, not speed. You know, and then their retconning of how that makes sense is just so retarded. Yeah,
1: no, it's retarded. Absolutely. It's clearly written by somebody who doesn't understand space, because all the spaceships fly around like airplanes. That's always been my complaint with it as well. They're basically flying in a flat plane instead of an actual 3D, 6 degrees of freedom kind of environment. But, yeah, so I didn't watch in Star Wars either, but I know she was in it. A lot of people know her from that. But she and this other gal were, like, 20 years ago, they were a couple of the first generation female MMA fighters. Groundbreaking. Some people were making fun of it. Some people saying women don't belong in MMA. But I remember watching those fights. It was kind of neat watching chicks, you know, beat the crap out of each other. And not like, you know, black chicks at a chicken place. And that's not racist at all. That's just videos that you watch on YouTube of black chicks fighting and just outside of a chicken place. So it was fun to watch, and they decided to do this like reunion fight. And I was like, oh no.
0: Why?
1: This is because they were doing this 20 years ago. You know how old that makes them?
0: 40s, 50s.
1: 40s, yeah, 40s. 40-year-old women should not be doing this. 40-year-old men arguably shouldn't be doing this, but certainly not 40-year-old women. It would be
0: entertaining
1: women to
0: watch, you know. Yeah. Mediocre stuff that
1: kick but their were, ass. Yeah, but they were.
0: Like if Gene good. Can kick your ass, you have no business doing this.
1: I don't know. I have not kicked anyone's ass for so long. I don't know that I would be betting on myself at this point.
0: Did you ever really kick anyone's
1: ass? Oh, absolutely, man. I got into trouble a lot.
0: You know, I never started shit, but yeah.
1: I've always believed in total war. So if you fuck with me, prepare to become blind. I don't care that all you did was punch me. That's not where it ends. It's going to end in a place that you don't want to be. It's going to be a dark place for the rest of your life.
0: I'll tell you, I had this friend when I was a kid. I was in middle school. And he had an earring. And I told him, man, you better hope we never get in a fight, because that's coming out.
1: Yep.
0: Exactly. I never had long hair as a kid. In fact, I had a buzz cut for a long time.
1: Same. I grew up with a total flat top.
0: White side walls. Yeah, I started martial arts at 5 and went all the way through my mid-20s doing a whole bunch and enjoy it.
1: You were doing it all through college? That's actually kind of cool, because most people drop shit like that.
0: Yeah, no, actually, I switched from Taekwondo to Judo and Jiu-Jitsu, and I also did freestyle wrestling in high school, you know, so.
1: Oh, that's where the geek comes from. Okay.
0: I started out in Taekwondo, and I got black belt in Taekwondo, which is not a practical street fighting style at all. Right. It's too stand up and kickish, And anyone who's ever been in a street fight, you're going to the ground. Like, you're not standing up having a boxing match.
1: Then you guys don't know how to fight. Yes.
0: Exactly.
1: Yeah. Yeah. That is very true. Yeah. And this is where judo, I think, or jiu-jitsu become more useful.
0: Mm-hmm. Now, that first, if you can get one good kick in, though, sometimes I can end the fight right there. So
1: it could, but you're playing against the odds at that point. So, yeah.
0: Yeah. Well,
1: I did Muay Thai. That was my thing, but I never did it thinking that this is the street fighting thing because I always was into guns. Mm-hmm. So for me, it was more of a, yeah,
0: it was more that's of my, a, my thing today. Someone wants to fight me. I'm not going to the ground, bro.
1: Yeah.
0: Like, yeah.
1: This is always one of my favorite scenes out of Indiana Jones is when
0: the swordsman. The sword, yeah.
1: Yeah, he's doing all his fancy maneuver, and then Harrison Ford, like, looks at him, pulls out his gun without even aiming, just shoots him in the stomach.
0: Well, and, you know, originally the script was supposed to
1: Yes, I saw the video that talked about that. Yeah, yeah.
0: Takes the sword away from him and all this, and Harrison Ford's like, I've got a gun.
1: Yeah, yeah. Exactly. Oh, man. Yeah. And Han Solo shot first. Yeah. Absolutely.
0: Don't care.
1: Yeah. Well, that's, I mean,
0: you can't. I would too.
1: You can't find those prints anymore. They've erased all of them. But in the original that I saw in the movie theater, he absolutely shoots first. George Lucas changed his story after the fact and then used CGI magic.
0: What else you got, Gene?
1: Well, let's see. What's going on with the latest on the AI front?
0: We're all going to die.
1: We're all going to die. I observed, let's say, a full-day conference on AI in business today. Mm-hmm. Yesterday, I guess I did that. So I kind of got exposed to a whole bunch of stuff going on. I'm very concerned about the amount of privacy data that people are giving access to AI.
0: Yes.
1: This is not going to end well. Literally, the kind of data that we were up in arms against losing control over is voluntarily being given to AI. That is, what is AI in a very high view perspective? It's a database with a bunch of rules. So volunteering your data to a company that will own what and decide what it does with that data is just retarded.
0: Well, so one of the things that I'm a little bullish on where we might be able to kind of pull this out and save it is, you know, A, some of these last generation AI GPUs, like I was talking about earlier, are flooding the market and being really cheap. Yeah. While still being, you're not going to train a model on these cards. You're not going to train a model at home worth of crap, right? Mm-hmm. But.
1: Well, you could if you have a lot of time. My dad's been doing training for like months now.
0: Sure. But what you can do is you can effectively run a model at home. And with the CPU, the RAM, and the GPU I'm looking at putting in my NAS. You know, when it's sitting there idle and not doing data transfer, not doing this, not doing that, I've got quite a bit of resources to be able to do that. I've even got NVMe storage that I can use and everything else. So I can do a reasonable model here at home on relatively cheap hardware.
1: You want to hear a quote from the guy that ran the event, the AI event?
0: Sure.
1: Which I thought was hilarious when he said it. Somebody asked a question relating to, you know, being polite to the AI or something like that. His response is, you don't have to be polite. It's not a person. Don't anthropomorphize it. It's a tool. It's like being polite to your electric drill. And if you're polite and use language that you would use with a human, with an AI, then you're just wasting electricity and water.
0: Agreed.
1: And I was like, whoa, bro, now, that is intense. I've never heard anybody say that.
0: I will tell you, I am involved, so full disclosure, I'm involved with one of the largest AI data center projects in the world right now.
1: Yeah, let's say.
0: They are building 11 to 17 gigawatts of their own generation, including four AP1000 reactors.
1: All they got to do is just connect that to a... God damn it, I'm ruining the joke. All they got to do is connect that to a DeLorean.
0: A DeLorean. That's
1: what I was trying to get to.
0: Yeah. 8.6 gigawatts.
1: Mm-hmm.
0: That's a lot of power, Marty. It's funny because no one knew how to say giga.
1: I know. Funny.
0: Anyway.
1: Although, to be pedantic, I will say that in Spanish languages, it's giga.
0: Okay, cool. This was an English language movie.
1: I know. I'm just being pedantic. That's all.
0: Anyway. No, but 17 gigawatts of power, dude, if they end up building that much, is just insane. And it's all behind the meter. Mm-hmm. So this is for the data center.
1: Well, if you have your own power supply, you don't have a meter.
0: Well, that's the point. I mean, you still have a connection to the grid cold start, lots of things, but yes.
1: Mm-hmm.
0: That the term is for behind the meter, and that's part of the way Trump has deregulated this and why we've seen such a boon in these data center projects.
1: Because you saw they're going to turn on Three Mile Island.
0: Well, before, these data center projects were having to hunt areas with low power costs and so on, and they were raising everybody's electricity costs. Now, what they're seeing is, hey, we can build these data centers. We can build these power plants. We can power the data centers with the power plants. And when the data center is no longer viable and we shut it down for refurbishment and rebuilding, then we can sell power to the grid. And we're still making money. And it has opened up a ton of investment. Right now, my company has, that I am involved with, we have three data center projects that are doing this right now.
1: Mm-hmm.
0: And when you think about it, for me in the OT space, it's really data centers like this are a dream come true. You've got a water treatment plant for the cooling.
1: Yep.
0: You've got power plants for generating electricity. You've got the building management systems. You've got the cooling management systems. Like, there's a lot of OT stuff in here.
1: Totally.
0: I mean, and some of them are running traditional DCS control systems.
1: And the other guy that I was playing services with right before the recording this, his company does that portion of it. They do cooling for power plants.
0: Well, send him my way, man. We've got we're project management office. Well,
1: I think I told you they're doing a project right now where their portion of just their portion of that project is $1 billion.
0: Oh yeah.
1: Mm-hmm. So. That's all it takes. I'm telling you, you want to get some good customer leads, you just got to play more video games.
0: Yeah. Well, like I was telling you off the air, and I don't want to go into detail, but hopefully I'll have some good news coming
1: along. Yeah. Well, hopefully you get some good sleep.
0: Yeah, hopefully.
1: I know what it's like to lack sleep, man. I've had insomnia for a long period of time. That sucks.
0: You know the other clients I'm seeing really pop up hard and heavy all of a sudden?
1: Who's that?
0: Universities with their cogen plants.
1: Really? Interesting.
0: Yep. So universities have all these little small cogen plants that are sit low. They don't have a whole lot. But what they're coming to realize is it is such a critical portion of the infrastructure for the university to function, especially where it is a cogen plant, where they're using that steam to also heat the facilities, that they can't, power, okay, if that power plant's offline, they still have electricity from the grid, but they don't have heat in the winter. And so, especially northern universities are taking this much more seriously now.
1: Well, good. It makes sense. They should.
0: Yeah, I haven't ever really bid into higher ed before, so it's kind of interesting.
1: Yeah, that's certainly not my area and of anything I've done, but, the power in general, it seemed for most of my life, even, I'd say, just sort of there, ubiquitous and cheap. We didn't have electric cars. We didn't have AI shit. We just had televisions. And the commercial machinery. That was about it. There's not that much shit that ran out of electricity. And So the costs were low, the consumption was low. And right now, I think I've certainly seen my electric bill going up in Austin here. I don't think I'm using any more than I've ever used. Doubled
0: since I've moved into this house.
1: Yeah. Yeah, I believe it. I believe it. You know, mine's kind of all clumped together with water and garbage and everything else, but it's probably gone up, and most of that increase, it's probably gone up about 50, 60%. But most of that increase was, I think, tied to electricity. Like, I think just the electric portion of the bill right now is more than what I was paying for all three of those services combined in the past.
0: So, or anything more Trump's on fault. AI data centers or anything?
1: No.
0: So, what do you think of Raul Castro being indicted?
1: I mean, I think Marco's going to become the first governor of Cuba we've had in over 100 years, so that's cool.
0: Yeah. Did you see his speech that he gave in Cuban? Or
1: in Cuban? In
0: Spanish?
1: In Spanish? No, I haven't.
0: Yeah. Well,
1: I don't Spreckens the Spanish, so that wouldn't do me any good. What did he say?
0: No? ¿Por qué tú no hablas español? Tu vida no. Dejas. Tu necesitas español.
1: En tu no, vida. It's not. I understand enough of the service people industry to not need to know it. It's really more about understanding what you're being, you know, what you hear, not so much the speaking of. When you go to a different country where they speak a different language, then it's more important to speak it. But when you're in your own country, I think it's enough to just
0: when we went to Mexico and the valet driver dinged the car.
1: Uh-huh.
0: It was so satisfying to be able to cuss him out in Spanish and rip him a new one and not get chewed out by anybody. Like, that's there funny. Are little ears around or anything else, because, like, no one, uh-huh. you don't understand, so.
1: But also, it's totally expected that he would ding the car.
0: Yeah, still pissed me off. And he said, no, I didn't do it. Bullshit.
1: Uh-huh. Yeah, no, they always do it. It's always fun when they do that in that car, like a Tesla that has cameras that are turned down all the time.
0: Yeah.
1: Oh, you didn't? Really? Do you want to watch the video of you not doing it? Yeah.
0: Yeah. So parody Netanyahu accounts and stuff are putting out videos of Tehran getting nuked.
1: Hmm. Yeah, I don't see that happening.
0: I don't either. I think we want the strait closed. We're happy with the arrangement right now.
1: Yeah, exactly.
0: We're in no rush. China,
1: now we can say
0: Europe, they're in a rush. But
1: well, China is buying our oil. So
0: yeah,
1: who cares?
0: They're starting to buy our oil.
1: And I think this is the beauty of Trump's negotiation is that
0: the only states that this is really hurting is the left coast.
1: Yeah.
0: Washington, yeah. Oregon, and California are screwed. And the reason why, and I saw a great... Did you see the Chevron sign that's now in California Chevron's?
1: Nope.
0: It literally says the prices are this high because California politicians didn't do jobs and local oil production. Da, da, da. They, like Chevron is calling out at that's their funny. Gas stations, the prices are this high in California because of California politicians.
1: Yeah. Oh, everybody knows it. I think even the liberals know it. Absolutely. Yeah. There's no reason. I was on the West Coast, you know, a month and a half ago. $6 gas in Washington State.
0: Yeah.
1: That's crazy.
0: And here's the thing. California, Oregon, and Washington all used to have oil production.
1: Yep.
0: They all have oil.

0: And, it was all predicted. We all knew it was going to happen. New Yorkers voted for him in spite of knowing this is what's going to happen. I have zero shits to give. And I have relatives in New York, but I have zero shits to give for anyone that lives in New York, voted for Mamdani, and now has to deal with potentially hundreds of thousands of dollars of additional taxes.
1: You've heard not that my song. Problem. You've heard that barber shop quartet.
0: I have
1: style
0: zero
1: song.
0: Shits to give. I did.
1: I've got yes. zero fucks to give. Yeah, my fucks have run of dry. So fucking good.
0: I like when they do stuff like that. I've always liked the sort of.
1: So here's the thing about Mamdani. Dude, so they are praising Mamdani like crazy for this he solved the $12 billion deficit. No, he didn't. He cut shit and then he got a big bailout from the state.
0: Yeah,
1: the state basically. He didn't do shit.
0: So if it wasn't enough that people are leaving New York City, now they're going to be leaving New York State because the state doesn't have any balls and is basically rerouting money that it collected from other taxpayers to the worst city in the state. They're not happy about that. But it's, what do you want? People have different priorities. I've asked, I have friends that are basically conservative. Like, if you just talk to them, you would think that they're conservatives, right? They're not like staunch out there talking about fuck yeah, you know, go Trump conservatives. They're just people that vote conservative and don't really do much in other politics. I've talked to these guys when they live in California, live in Washington State, live in Oregon State. Like, why do you stay here? How can you live someplace where the political class and the people that voted for them hate your guts? They literally hate you. They would sooner you die than to help you if you're in trouble. Why would you live there? And the reply is usually the same.
1: Chevron, the signs, I just found it.
0: Yeah.
1: Sacramento policies did this. Now you pay more.
0: Yeah.
1: Subline, California politicians are choosing foreign oil and fuels over local jobs and lower costs.
0: Yeah.
1: And that is a sign outside of Chevron.
0: Good for them.
1: Gas stations. It's great.
0: Yeah.
1: Chevron
0: is a foreign oil company, so that makes total sense.
1: Chevron is not a foreign oil company.
0: Sure they are. They're a Venezuelan company.
1: No, they're not. You're thinking of Valero.
0: I thought Chevron was the one that was Venezuelan.
1: No, Chevron and ExxonMobil are U.S.
0: Well, Mobil was, but I thought that Chevron was foreign.
1: Nope.
0: Really? Were they ever foreign? Am I just thinking of like older version of them?
1: I don't know. As far as I know, Chevron is U.S. and then Valero is foreign.
0: Well, someone with a bitch. A group of explorers struck oil in California in 1876. 3 years later, our companies entered the industry.
1: Yeah.
0: That's crazy. I totally thought they were a foreign company.
1: Okay. No, Valero was a foreign company, but now it's pretty much U.S. ownership.
0: I am fully willing to admit mistakes when I make them. I just make them very infrequently.
1: Anyway. No, it's funny, though, that Chevron used to be headquartered in California.
0: Yeah. Oh, they're not anymore?
1: Don't believe so. I think they moved to Texas a while back.
0: Yeah. Well, dude, half of Austin moved from California, so go figure.
1: Yeah, they're in Houston. Chevron's corporate headquarters is in downtown.
0: Well, that would make more sense if you're in the oil industry, obviously.
1: Yeah.
0: Yeah. Now, let me ask you a totally unrelated question here, because you know a little bit more about this topic than I do. Do these oil companies have diversification? Do they invest in or developed products not directly tied to oil pricing?
1: Yes.
0: Like, they do. Okay, so they can hedge their income even if the price of oil fluctuates.
1: The super majors have always had some of the richest R&D departments in the world.
0: Mm-hmm. And what kind of stuff would they invest in or develop?
1: Well, if you believe some conspiracy, I know they buy theories, batteries and shit like that.
0: Yeah, I was going to say, I know they buy all the efficient engine designs and take them off

0: market. That I know.
1: Yeah. No, but they've done a lot with recycling. So a lot of the current recycling technology comes from some of the super majors exploring how we can crack and redo plastics, right? Because it's for idle cycles in the refineries, things like that. Or if you have... So most of our refinery infrastructure, ironically enough, is built for heavier crude than what we typically do. So in the U.S., we produce a very light, sweet crude. Venezuela, Canada, most of the rest of the world is a heavier sulfur fuel. In fact, so much so that the oil that the U.S. imports is not for capacity. It's because of the chemistry needed in the refineries for the cracking of these fuels and what you can get out of it. So, like, if you want asphalt, you can't get that from a light, sweet crude.
0: Right?
1: You have to have a heavy crude. You have to have a heavy sour crude for that. And
0: why do they call it sweet and sour?
1: Sulfur content.
0: So sulfur somehow becomes sweet and sour?
1: Sulfur is a sour, disgusting smell, right?
0: I wouldn't call it sour. It's
1: a rotten egg smell.
0: It's not a pleasant smell. I know what sulfur smells like, dude. I wouldn't call it a sour smell. Like, to me, it doesn't smell like a lemon or like...
1: No, not that kind of soured. Like, something has soured.
0: Rotten. Okay, just rot. Yeah, it is a rotten smell. That is a characteristic rotten smell.
1: Right, so soured is a term for rotten.
0: Sure.
1: Anyway.
0: So, rotten smelling or sweet smelling, meaning non-rotten smelling.
1: Correct.
0: Okay. And then, can you noticeably tell the light, sweet crude, like, by smell?
1: Not only by smell, but by sight. The light, sweet crude is going to look a hell of a lot closer to motor oil versus the
0: looks like dark brown instead of black.
1: Exactly. Versus the heavy sour, it's going to look more like tar, right? In fact, the Canadian tar sands are exactly that. Like, to extract it, you have to go through a chemical process. But the Venezuelan and the Canadian are almost identical chemically to our refineries, which is why Alberta is so screwed if they don't join the U.S.
0: Yeah. But it sounds like they're pushing for it. I mean, Canada's obviously trying to fuck them over.
1: It's looking better and better, dude. Did you see the number? They tripled the numbers they needed to get for the referendum.
0: Yeah, and more importantly, what I was watching is lawyers for the province talking about how, you know,
1: there's been unprecedented
0: laws saying that all they need is 50%. They don't need two-thirds majority. They need a simple majority vote.
1: And that was, ironically enough, Quebec themselves, because they pushed for those laws.
0: Yeah.
1: Because the Quebecois always wanted to leave but keep the money.
0: Exactly.
1: You know, and it's... it's very straightforward. They have a fairly well thought out and legitimized secession process in Canada. Alberta's gonna hoist them on their own petard.
0: They're doing it right, in my opinion, meaning what they're saying is, look, we want independence. What we do after that, or what other country may decide to join, has nothing at all to do with what's going on right now in Canada. We're talking about independence.
1: Right, but this will be a shorter period of independence than Texas had.
0: Probably. That is true, yeah.
1: Which, by the way, if anyone hasn't watched the Fat Electricians video on Sam Houston being the first Green Beret in U.S. history...
0: Oh, I haven't seen that.
1: He makes the case that Sam Houston was sent into Texas to destabilize and get it independent just so the U.S. could take Texas over.
0: Makes total sense.
1: It actually kind of does.
0: So was he a Green Beret or was he the first economic hitman?
1: Well, either one, but...
0: You know, every time I drive by his statues, I just want to salute him.
1: No shit. Anyway. All right. There was somewhere else I was going to go, but I can't remember.
0: Yeah. I don't know, man.
1: What you doing this weekend?
0: If I've got I don't know, probably same thing I do every weekend. I might do something for Memorial Day. Not sure yet. Kind of mood I'm in. But, no, I was going to say, you know, if you take the normal 6 hours a day that I used to spend on politics, it just leaves way less stuff for me to talk about.
1: Yeah.
0: The bottom line, I mean, I don't want to say I'm boring, but without politics, there's definitely less shit I talk about.
1: I am sleep deprived and busy at work, so.
0: Yeah.
1: The only other thing I want to say is it'll be really interesting to see what happens between Paxton and Cornyn. Mm-hmm. I know you don't really have a problem with John Cornyn, but...
0: No, I do. I just said I used to work across the hall from him. I didn't say I didn't have a problem with him. I don't like him. I voted against him.
1: Well, don't forget to go vote.
0: Yeah. That's by what day?
1: Tomorrow is the last day of early voting. Friday, what is it, the 22nd?
0: I just don't understand why we can't vote on the computer. If we could do that, I'd be set.
1: Yeah, and then Tuesday is the actual election day.
0: Right. So that's not too bad either. Okay. All right. Well, I guess we'll wrap it up. A little shorter show than we've had in the past, but we've also had some that went on a little too long.
1: And last week was totally Gene's fault. He wanted to play with spaceships instead of do the podcast.
0: I don't know what you're talking about. All I know is somebody signed up for a spaceship lesson, and that was you. And so I said, hey, sorry, dude.
1: Signed up.
0: I got a guy signed up. I promised I was going to teach him how to fly a spaceship. You know, that's how it goes.
1: Yeah, I got to figure out. So what do you think here? Last topic, and we can go.
0: Yeah.
1: But in Star Citizen, what do you think I should do as my first job to go make money?
0: The least risky, easiest job most people start doing, including me, is package delivery. Become a UPS driver. It's final destination package delivery.
1: That seems so fucking boring.
0: It forces you to go and explore a lot of areas that you wouldn't see otherwise.
1: Mm-hmm.
0: And that'll help make it easier for you to figure out kind of where you want to live, what you want to do, what kind of things are going on. But also, you know, there are people that do that for like 1 or 2 days and then quickly just buy some firearms and that's it. And then from that point on, they're doing nothing but combat stuff. You could totally generate money doing that. It's just risky to do that from the get-go because you have no bank account to fall back on.
1: Mm-hmm.
0: So,
1: and what happens if you lose everything in this game?
0: In this game, if you lose everything, you lose everything. All you can do is then package delivery. That's it.
1: To rebuild or whatever.
0: So there's a reason why you basically buy the ship and get the game for free. Because with the ship having been bought for real money, that ship is yours forever. You can't lose it. You can blow up your ship or have other people blow up your ship and you have to reclaim it, but you'll always be able to get that basic version of your ship with no upgrades, just the way it came originally. You can get that always. And because of that, you can always do package delivery missions. And if you can do package delivery missions, you can start making money. If you start making money, then you can start building up to whatever your actual career is going to be.
1: So apparently there's a new Padme or whatever in Star Wars, or is there something? But anyway, I just sent you this link and the meme is casting by woke Jews and it's got a not very attractive woman. And it's got casting by pervert Jews, parentheses, Harvey Weinstein, and it's got Natalie Portman.
0: Okay. But there's nothing wrong with casting Natalie Portman.
1: I completely, dude, yes.
0: Yes. That, incidentally, my ex-wife, when she was Natalie Portman's age, looked exactly like her. I've got, well, I probably don't anymore. I had photos of her when she was a teenager and just totally like Natalie Portman.
1: Well, anyway, anyway, Natalie Portman.
0: Mm-hmm. I don't see your link, by the way.
1: To what?
0: I don't know. You said you sent something.
1: It's in you. It's between you and I, not in the show notes.
0: Oh, okay. I still don't see it, though. Resend it. All right, dude, let's wrap up. We will catch you all later. You know, we enjoy having big news, exciting news days, but it's also sometimes nice not to have those and just have a little quieter week and give us a little more time to do other things.
1: One other video that I think people should go watch, I think it's pretty good, is Glenn Beck did a little short 10-minute video on what all the Trump assassins have in common and what the escalation looks like. And it's really kind of interesting because at this point now, Trump has faced more assassination attempts
0: than any other president. I've said that right when it happened, this last one. He's got the record now.
1: Yeah.
0: Yeah. On every front, he's winning.
1: Yeah.
0: And when we find out that he owns the other 42% of SpaceX,
1: right,
0: he'll really be winning. Yeah, Elon's a great guy, but Elon's not the only trillionaire. No, sir, I'm also a trillionaire.
1: Mm-hmm. Oh, good God. Can you imagine if he, like, the left would lose their mind because, barely a billionaire. He's
0: This is one of my favorite aspects of Trump, isn't even the decisions he makes, and which generally are good. I've had a few disagreements, but generally good. It's the fact that he just milks liberal tears like nobody.
1: Well, you've seen the meme about him refilling the Lincoln Memorial reflecting pool with the tears.
0: Dude, I've seen the memes him refilling California's water supply with liberal tears.
1: Also, this is an ad that is hilarious. It's for extra large capacity storage bags. Mm-hmm. And the first one is a woman hiding her black lover in it.
0: Oh, my God.
1: God, you got to love it.
0: Jesus Christ. All right, guys. So we'll catch y'all next week.

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1: Agenda.
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0: In today's episode, two Navy warplanes collide during an air show in Idaho, and the Coast Guard rescues 11 people stranded at sea after their plane crashes near Florida. 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
1: 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I'm Captain Jeff, a former U.S. Air Force pilot and retired Delta Airlines captain. And joining me from his Garden View studio
3: in Hartford, Hereford, and Hampshire,
1: retired professional dog photographer, former RAF RAAF fighter pilot, retired Airbus A330 A340 captain for Virgin Atlantic Airways, is Captain Nick.
4: Hi there, Jeff. And I can actually say hello in
1: and
4: person.
1: Touch me.
4: Absolutely. Slap you on the back and round the face and everything.
1: Yeah.
5: That's
4: welcome.
5: Very touching.
4: Welcome to my humble abode again.
1: Yeah.
4: After the last time, my wife said, no, he's not coming back, but you, for some reason.
1: Oh, you disobeyed the one that needs to be obeyed.
4: Exactly. Now, 709 is a number that will send a shiver up the spine of an awful lot of pilots, because a 709 ride is a colloquial term for a mandatory limited scope re-examination of a pilot's certificate by the FAA.
1: Oh, no.
4: Authorized under Title 49 is typically triggered by a recent accident, airspace violation, or incident where the FAA questions the pilot's competency. So it's an administrative measure to evaluate aeronautical knowledge and skills rather than a punitive enforcement action. Pilots are typically evaluated only on the specific area that triggered the FAA's review, like a dreadful landing or an awful emergency maneuver, that sort of thing.
1: Very interesting.
4: So avoid those 709s.
1: Yeah, but at least there were no dead people.
4: Not this time, no. Well, okay. Although you never know,
1: because
4: you had to have an accident or something similar to get a 709 ride.
1: Oh, well, maybe
4: there could be a few dead bodies somewhere.
1: Well, hopefully not, but thank you very much. Also joining Captain Nick and I here in the conservatory in
4: Jolly Old England,
1: we have a geek girl, office lady, optimistic pragmatist. I love food. That's her talking. And she enjoys cooking, comedy, aviation, spaceflight, seeking Osham, goofball. It's the terrific Tanya Weeman.
4: Hooray!
6: Hello, friends. We got the band back together. And I'm losing my APG virginity today. So
1: ooh,
6: be gentle with me.
1: Wow. Ooh. Okay. Yeah. So we should get the show done. Okay, hit list. Well, here. I'm sorry. Things are a little bit different than I'm used to here in the studio. It's not my studio. Okay, so there you go. And also joining us from her studio in Toronto, Ontario, Canada, retired financier and aviation enthusiast, spreadsheet master, and our producer curator, it's the lovely Liz Piper.
4: Hooray!
5: Here I am.
4: Hooray.
5: Now, don't you guys make me issue you a 709 for podcasting.
4: Oh, no.
5: I hope I don't have to do it.
1: I hope not. Okay, mm-hmm. We'll try to be good.
5: Have a good show.
1: Thank you. Bye.
5: Bye.
1: So now, I think it's time for us to do some aviation news.

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1: On our last episode, we kind of mentioned this crash of Air France 447 back in 2009, and this is breaking news. Just right before we started recording, we added this to our news segment, and this comes to us from, let's see, RTE.ie.
2: That's Irish News.
1: Oh, it's Irish News. Okay, thank you.
2: Irish. RTE.
1: And let's see, Paris Appeals Court. So the Paris Appeals Court finds Airbus, Air France, guilty of corporate manslaughter over the 2009 crash. Let's see. This crash, again, occurred in 2009, killed 228 passengers and crew in France's worst air disaster. The verdict is the latest milestone in a legal marathon involving two of France's most emblematic companies and relatives of the mainly French, Brazilian, and German victims. Relatives of some of the 228 passengers and crew who died when the Airbus A330 vanished in darkness during an Atlantic storm gathered to hear the verdict after their 17-year legal battle to pinpoint blame for France's worst air disaster. I don't know why I said it like that. Air disaster. The court ordered the companies to pay the maximum fine for corporate manslaughter, which is 225,000 euros each, following the request of prosecutors during the 8-week trial. In 2023, a lower court had cleared the two companies, both of which had repeatedly denied the charges. The maximum fines amounting to just a few minutes of either company's revenue have been widely dismissed as a token penalty, but family groups have said a conviction would represent a recognition of their plight. So, interesting. You know, the lower court said that Air France and Airbus were not guilty of manslaughter back in 2023, but there were appeals made, and it looks like I don't know if this is the final judgment or not.
3: They've predicted there'll be appeals to the country's highest court, potentially dragging the process out for years. So they're basically won all, really. It's like a football match, and they're going to go into extra time and get a result.
2: The lawyers will be happy.
3: Oh, yeah. Lawyers will be lapping this up. Yeah.
1: All right. Any thoughts, Tanya, about this?
4: Well, it's just, you know, it's sad, you know.
1: It's sad because
4: terrible tragedy.
1: It's a terrible tragedy, and then having to kind of just, you know, trudge it up, you know.
4: Process, yeah, it drags out and drags out and drags out.
2: Jeff, wasn't this on your first podcast? I think that's what
1: so actually, I went back when I was editing the, because I'd mentioned that on the last show, 708, that APG episode 001 was basically, talked about this crash that, but this recording occurred in 2011. I'm thinking, wait, the crash occurred in 2009. So basically what I was talking about on episode one was an update to the crash investigation. So yeah, not the original crash. All right. So there you have it. Moving on. Here we go. Oh, yeah, we have, speaking of crashes for sure. And I'm sure all of you have seen this. Anybody that follows aviation saw this, amazing video footage of this air show, this demonstration by two EA-18G Vikings, their Growler aircraft. They're basically a version of the airplane that you flew, Captain Nick.
3: Absolutely right. It's the Super Hornet. It's heavier, larger, more powerful, not quite as maneuverable because it carries extra weight, but it was the next generation of the Hornet series.
1: Okay. Well, they were at Mountain Home, Idaho, at the Air Force base there, doing an air show, part of the air show called Gunfighter Skies Air Show on Sunday. And so the two Growlers were doing a demonstration show, and we have some video to show you this pretty amazing.
2: Ready?
1: Okay, you're ready. Here we go. I mean, it doesn't even look real.
4: Yeah, I know.
3: No, it looks like they're glued together, doesn't it? That's incredible.
4: It's just unbelievable they all get out safely.
1: It really is a miracle that
2: I was afraid they were going to go down into the fire.
1: Misaligned just enough. Not initially, but then somehow, when they were kind of stuck together. They ended up just offsetting just enough for both cockpits, for both crew members in each airplane to successfully eject. And I did a follow-up on it, and they said that, sorry about the noise there from the video, but they said that only one of the four crew members, two pilots and two electronics weapons officers, EWOs, or what is the other thing we call them? WIZOs, I think, is another word for that. Only one of the four had any injuries at all, and they said they were not life-threatening injuries. So it's amazing nobody got seriously injured or died in this.
2: So what happened, Captain Nick?
1: Yeah, so tell us.
3: Well, any chance to get to the video and just freezing it right at the beginning?
1: Yeah.
3: You know, just a few frames in.
1: Go like that and play it again. And you tell me when to stop.
3: Okay. To me, there are two aircraft, and one is formating on the other. And the aircraft that is above, I believe, is the wingman.
1: Mm-hmm.
3: And now the big problem with the formating with the F-18, if you get above your leader, he very quickly becomes hidden by the Lexis, the leading edge extensions, that aerodynamic feature that stretches up beside the cockpit and gives a lot of the nose authority of the Hornet because of the extra lift it generates. And I don't know for sure, but it looks to me like the wingman was unsighted. He for a little while, a very short period, lost sight of his leader and descended onto him without realizing what was going on. Now, I haven't seen a high enough quality video to be sure of that, but that to me looks like what was happening. And the leader's just sit there bumbling along, and the wingman descends onto him. It could have been that he had a problem with the aircraft and he couldn't prevent that maneuver. But generally speaking, when you're in formation, if you are that close to another aircraft and you lose sight, you would fly a breakaway maneuver. So you would very firmly fly the aircraft into a safe piece of sky that you knew was clear. You'd generate some distance, and then you would turn and reacquire your leader and move back into formation. So it's something that military pilots practice very regularly. It's one of the first maneuvers you learn, in fact, as you're approaching to start formating. You practice a breakaway, and you've got to be able to do that safely before you kind of really progress into anything more dramatic.
1: Yeah, that's what we taught in the in pilot training, was, you know, how to when you're starting to teach formation flying, that's, as Captain Nick just said, that's one of the very first things that you teach, is like, if it's not going right, it looks like you're going to hit the other airplane or you lose sight of the airplane, then this is what you do to safely get yourself separated.
3: Sorry, Liz is trying to ask a question right there. Liz, go ahead.
2: Why do you think they stuck together like that? Like, what?
3: I think something in lodged on one airframe lodged into the other, and okay. It's like having a motor car accident. I had one not that long ago where I got rammed from behind, and the metal got twisted, and our two cars got locked together. And it took quite an effort to separate them so we could move on. And that's kind of what's happened here, I believe. What is absolutely incredible is that, despite the fact you've got one aircraft on top of the other as they do their little uncontrolled whiffadil following the collision, the cockpits are just far enough apart, separated laterally, that when they both initiated ejections, and they usually would be using a command eject system, so only one of the crew members would pull the handle in each aircraft, and it would automatically eject both members with a very slight separation. The seats from the lower aircraft managed to find a clear path past the aircraft on top, and everyone survived, because it would have been, you know, it's quite a miracle, really, because it would have been so easy for that aircraft on top to have obscured a clear path, and those ejector seats would have struck the other aircraft, and, you know, that would have been disastrous for the crew members.
2: Jeff, Nick, can I ask another question? So the engines were going full bore there when they got together, when they stuck together. Were the engines just going in the same direction when they were together? Like, I just think of the power of those engines. What was happening there? Do you know what I mean?
3: Not sure, but I mean, when you're in formation, you don't necessarily have the engines at full power. Certainly not with reheating, unless you're doing a specific maneuver. You can put the reheats in formation and formate. You do during a takeoff, for example, but it's not that common. They would have had similar power levels because they've been in formation and they're flying the same airspeed and got the same demands on the engines on both aircraft. So when they hit, those engines would have been producing a very similar amount of power, not quite full power.
2: Which would have helped them almost stay together in a way.
3: There wasn't
2: a force pulling them apart.
3: It wouldn't have forced a separation necessarily. Yeah. I mean, they did eventually, of course. Actually, because I think they were still more or less together when they hit the ground. But I mean, that is just a freak result of their collision.
1: Do you think that the fact that they, when they hit each other and they went to vertical and then they went, you know, full vertical the other direction, do you think that the flight control system, the computerized flight control system, I mean, how much of it contributed to the weird way that those two airplanes...
3: Well, the flight control system on the Hornet, it doesn't provide inputs of its own. The pilots have to provide the inputs. So, and it just goes through the computerized control system. Okay. So if the pilots were still trying to maneuver the aircraft away from each other, then that would have helped. But the maneuvers they performed, I think, were partly because they had a big pitch up because of the collision, and they would have lost a huge amount of airspeed. So they were just flat plating through the air at that point, caused by the just the momentum of the aircraft and the result of the collision. So I don't think any of those were necessarily caused by the aircraft themselves. They might have been caused by the pilots trying to get away from each other.
1: Hmm. Okay.
3: But they ejected very quickly after, so there wasn't a lot of time for anything much to happen.
4: Do you think they just, like took a chance? Because obviously you have to eject, right? Otherwise, you know, it's going to be a disaster. But do you think, like, they actually had time to say, okay, we'll eject at this time, or it's just like, we just got to eject and see what happens?
3: The guys on top, that's fine. They've got a clear path to eject. The guys underneath, they may or may not have been aware of the aircraft and its proximity. They just know they've been hit.
1: And the airplane's doing a really weird thing.
3: Yeah. Exactly. And if it's, say, the front seater command ejecting them, he might not have a very good view back to see where the nose of the other aircraft is. And he may have just gone, oh, we're out of here, and pulled the handle, not realizing just the proximity. Mm. Or they might have been collected enough to turn around, have a look, assess the situation, and say, let's get out of here while we can, you know, while it's safe. And that might have been the situation. You'd have to ask them.
1: Let's see here. I guess we should move on to the next item. All right. This from the New York Times. Have you heard of it? 11 rescued from a raft after a plane crash off the coast of Florida. Okay. Okay. So this was a Super King Air 300 designation Beechcraft BE-30. It was flying from Marsh Harbor in the Bahamas to, I believe, Grand Bahamas International Airport. I think that's in Freeport. Something happened that caused the pilot to determine that he couldn't land there, and he continued to the west toward the state of Florida, hoping to get I think, to land at Melbourne or one of the airports along the coast there. Didn't quite make it. About 80 miles off of the coast, he ditched the aircraft. Now, there's mentioning in a couple different news sources that there was an engine failure, but as we all know, or most of us know, a Beechcraft King Air 300 has two engines. And why you would ditch an airplane that still had an operating engine, I don't know. You know, that doesn't seem to make sense to me. So I don't know. We really don't know. I haven't been able to see on any of the reports exactly what happened. If there were two engines shut down, or maybe a fuel contamination problem or something that caused both engines to fail, then there was no choice but to ditch in the ocean, or was there still an operating engine and maybe the pilot didn't feel like he had the skills or whatever to land at that airplane with a single engine with 10 passengers. I don't know. I mean, this is all speculation at this point. We really don't know. And as hard as I tried to find some more detailed information about the crash and exactly what caught, or the ditching and what caused it, I haven't seen anything. And now hopefully we'll hear something eventually on the investigation. But the interesting thing about this, and the reason, I think one of the reasons it made such big headlines, is the fact that after the ditching, you know, 80 miles off the coastline of Florida, the passengers and the pilot were just floating along in a life raft and hoping that somebody knows that they were in the ocean floating around, and they were floating around for about 5 hours before they finally saw a helicopter appear overhead. Yeah. They were safely rescued I think it was a joint effort by the Coast Guard, Air Force Reserve Command. It turns out that there was an Air Force combat search and rescue helicopter crew training off the east coast of Florida when the civilian plane transmitted its distress signal. The helicopter was asked to check the signal and then redirected to assist in the search of survivors alongside other Coast Guard and Air Force crews. Within minutes, rescuers found a group of people clinging to a life raft, huddled under a tarp in choppy waters. They'd been in the raft for about 5 hours, and you could tell, this is a quote from Captain Rory Whipple, an Air Force combat rescue officer. He said, you could just tell by looking at them that they were in distress, physically, mentally, and emotionally.
2: Look at the weather there in that picture. It looks...
1: Yeah, the weather in the picture is just horrible. I mean, it's dark. You can see the rain shaft coming from a thunderstorm cell behind them in the background of this picture that you're probably looking at on the chapter images right now. If not, please look in our show notes for this article. But I did see some videos of a news conference where the survivors were discussing their plight in this, and many of them were not hopeful that anybody even knew that they had ditched into the ocean. And they were thinking that nobody's going to ever rescue us, and it was such an amazing moment when they heard the helicopter and saw the helicopter overhead. All right.
2: Okay, to round out our crashes at the moment.
1: Uh-huh. Okay. So we're on the crashing theme. A medical plane crashes in New Mexico, killing all four aboard. Again, this is from the New York Times and another article from another source. The plane was traveling from Roswell to Sierra Blanca Regional Airport, a trip of less than 30 minutes. Not Roswell, Georgia, but Roswell, New Mexico. Firefighters were working to contain a blaze that caused by the crash. This airplane was a Beechcraft King Air 90, went down in the Capitan Mountains northwest of the village of Ruidoso at about 4 a.m. local time, the FAA said on Thursday morning. The agency said that the flight had departed from Roswell Air Center in New Mexico and was headed to Sierra Blanca Regional Airport, a flight of less than 30 minutes. The cause of the crash is not known. The plane was operated by TransAero Medevac, which has provided medical transportation services in the region since 1966. The company said in a statement that four of its crew members were on board. The company and officials declined to release the names of the four people who died before their families were notified. The plane was reported overdue for its arrival after communications and radar contact were lost, it said. The crash set off a small wildfire, and I'm not even drinking. Wow. Which local firefighters and the U.S. Forest Service were battling. The fire, which had grown to 35 acres, was 0% contained early Thursday afternoon. That pretty much means it wasn't contained at all.
2: That's what the second article's about. It.
1: Oh, and the second article basically talks about the fire itself. Mm. Fast-growing wildfire sparked, and this is from the
4: National News. Oh, wait, no.
1: Courier. So Ottumwa, Washington Ottumwa, Courier?
2: Iowa. Ottumwa, Iowa, for some reason. I don't know.
1: Ottumwa, Iowa? Oh, okay. Anyway. Some news source that we can't pronounce. A fast-growing wildfire sparked by the fatal crash of a small medical plane outside of Ruidoso, New Mexico, triggered evacuations for a rural area north of the Capitan Mountains. Not Captain, Capitan. Closures in the Lincoln National Forest. So what do they say, Liz? Did they finally contain this thing?
2: No, it's actually, there's a lot of winds and stuff. It's going at the moment. I haven't checked today, but I mean, I think it sort of got out of control.
1: Yikes. Well, so the interesting, well, I mean, I guess you could say the good thing is that there were no, like, medical patients on board the aircraft. Right. I mean, I don't know if that's good, bad, or whatever, but the four that died were technicians, I guess medical technicians and pilots, right?
2: Yeah, which is a loss for sure.
1: Yeah, absolutely. So, again, we'll kind of keep our eyes and ears open for any updates in the investigation of this to see what the heck happened. All right. We're going to make this a kind of a shorter show, and we're going to explain why we're here in England. I think many of you who follow the show know already, but and why Miss Tanya, who is an avid APG community member and supporter for many, many years.
4: Since 2017.
1: Wow, 2017.
4: Yeah.
1: That's amazing.
4: I actually started listening to the show just before the meetup that you had in New York.
1: Okay.
4: And it was on the day that I was flying back from Ireland.
1: I remember that.
4: I had visited there, and we got off the plane, went home, dropped our bags, and went to the meetup.
1: and that was,
4: it was brilliant.
1: Captain Nick was actively flying. He was on layover.
3: That's true.
4: Yeah, you came up from Georgia.
3: I'm trying to remember the name of the pub we went to.
4: It was near...
1: It was a brew pub.
4: Let's
2: go into this in getting to know us, guys.
1: Yeah, we'll talk about it and get in.
2: So H.
1: Yes, ma'am. Sorry. Okay. The great, paddle your own canoe. We haven't had a.
4: We're in England. It's H. It's the H.
1: Oh,
4: it's H.
1: Do you say H here? I know that Australians do. For the letter H. Do you say H or H?
3: H.
1: Okay. I think it's the Australians that say H.
3: But, I mean, there are lots of regional accents. Somebody says H.
1: Well, you know what? I'm going to say it right now. We're going to go to item in the news, 01H.
2: Okay.
1: The CBP, and again, this is from Paddle Your Own Canoe. CBP stops traveler. That's the Customs and Border Patrol in the U.S. Stops traveler with an entire cooked pig in his luggage. At Detroit Metro Airport. Okay. You know, I haven't actually read this. This is interesting.
3: It's a bit disgusting.
1: I'm looking at this disgusting picture now.
2: Yeah, I'll get to that in a minute.
1: Okay. She's not going to disgust you yet. Customs and Border Protection stopped a man traveling from Togo with an entire cooked pig in his checked
2: luggage. Okay, I'll show it now. Warning.
1: Okay, warning if you're easily disgusted. An entire cooked pig in his checked luggage after he stepped off a flight at Detroit Metro Airport earlier this week or whenever it was. CBP Director of Field Operations at the Michigan Airport, Marty C. Raybon, shared an I love your sunglasses, by the way, those Raybons. Shared an image of the pig, which had been wrapped up in a black plastic bag and in a post on his official X account. Wait a minute. It was wrapped up in a black plastic bag in his official X account? I don't understand that. Okay, that's an interesting sentence structure. Okay, although there are no direct flights from Togo, a small West African country sandwiched between Ghana and, Benin and Detroit, presumably the man had transited through an airport where customs checks aren't required. Yeah, obviously. For example, Air France flies from Togo's capital, Lomé, I guess, to Paris, where the man could have caught an onward flight to Detroit. His bag would have been checked through to his final destination and not subject to customs checks in France. Mm. Although the people working the luggage probably said something like, "Well, it smells so darn good."
2: Is it lunchtime? Are you kidding?
1: My stomach is growling. Yeah. I'm so hungry.
3: What? Yeah.
1: Okay. So on arrival in Detroit, however, the man was pulled for a secondary screening where the whole cooked pig was discovered. Raybon points out that pork products are generally prohibited due to risk of introducing African swine fever in the U.S. According to the U.S. Department of Agriculture, while African swine fever is harmless to humans, it is contagious and deadly, and a deadly virus to pigs. Of course, this pig was already dead, so I guess it wasn't too concerning for that pig. So far, the U.S. has avoided any outbreaks of African swine fever on its shores, and the USDA says it wants to keep it that way. Okay, well.
2: Okay, well, that don't bring your cooked pigs in your luggage.
1: Yeah, another public service announcement.
3: It doesn't look like a very big pig.
1: No, it doesn't.
3: I mean, I've seen pigs, that have been half the size of a house. You couldn't get that in your luggage. Yeah. It looks more like a piglet.
1: Mm, or as Liz is saying, a suckling pig.
3: Mm. Ah.
1: More sickening, if you
4: prefer. Can get that at one of my favorite restaurants in New York.
1: Oh, really? Okay. Mm. Well, put that on the calendar.
2: You won't be getting that one.
1: All right. I know a lot of countries, that's
2: half
1: quite a delicacy.
2: You're half an hour in.
1: Okay. Well, you know what we're going to do? Since this is kind of a special show and we're going to make it a little shorter than normal, we're going to go ahead and play this sound bumper because it's time to get to know us. It's that time of the show where we talk about what we've been doing between shows and maybe even during shows. So, see. Should I just start explaining why we're
3: that's probably best.
1: Next place?
3: Yeah.
1: Okay. So
3: give
1: we're
3: it
1: in
3: context.
1: This is not the first time that we've recorded a show in the conservatory. How do I say it?
3: Either way is acceptable.
1: Okay. It's beautiful. And a nice addition, I must say, is the split AC unit. And I feel this beautifully cold air just falling on top of us.
3: Absolutely, yes.
1: It's a beautiful day.
3: We had a hot summer last year, so we thought that was a good addition.
1: Absolutely.
2: Are the rooms more expensive now, Jeff, now that you've got air conditioning?
3: There's no air con in his room.
1: Yeah.
3: I purposely... we didn't put it in the spare room.
1: Couldn't charge me anymore.
3: We didn't want to attract any more visitors than we had to.
1: Yeah.
2: Got it.
1: And they were hoping that the fact that there was no air conditioning in my room would prevent me from coming. They were wrong.
3: But we forgot that you're used to Atlanta weather.
1: Yeah.
3: All
1: but we do have air
3: sticky.
1: Conditioning, I have to say. But anyway.
3: You air conditioned the whole state?
1: Well, I mean, inside
3: how do you do that?
1: Well, at least my apartment is. Okay. Anyway, I flew in on Monday evening, arriving here on Tuesday afternoon, and thankfully, due to his generosity and courtesy, Captain Nick picked me up from the airport.
3: That's right. That big deal.
1: You
3: were quick.
1: So, well, thank you. Well, and that's not always a good thing. Thank you for laughing at my suggestive jokes. We came back here and had a lovely lunch and got reacquainted and all that kind of stuff. And then the next day, Dr. Steph was picked up from the airport.
3: Yeah, she wasn't nearly as quick.
1: No.
3: Even though she didn't even have any packed,
1: I had checked luggage.
3: And she runs fast.
1: Mm.
3: You already expected her to be even quicker.
1: Yeah, but she wasn't.
3: Apparently, the captain got lost on the airport, Heathrow. I mean, it's not that big a place.
1: It was American Airlines.
3: And was taxiing around in random circles and very slowly. I suspect he didn't have a gate to go to. What do you think?
1: That's what I would suspect as well.
3: Yes, exactly. So he didn't navigate. So he tried to fool his passengers that he was doing some meaningful taxi by, meandering around randomly. but didn't fool Steph. She knew.

0: and a lovely fillet.
1: Sounds so nice when you say we had pig parts.
0: Well, but isn't it true? I mean, isn't a pork sausage basically a bunch of pig parts all grown
1: together? Well, you hope it's pig parts.
0: Yeah.
2: Yes.
0: Okay.
2: Now, here's a picture with your hosts.
0: Yes. There's the host and hostess, Nick and Jilly Anderson. And then there's the guest of the day on Wednesday, yesterday, Stephanie. She made a stop over here on the way to, are we allowed to say where she's going?
1: I don't know.
0: Oh, okay.
1: Well, I don't know if we have permission.
0: Yeah, I don't.
2: Think we'll just hold it until she tells
0: okay.
2: us.
0: Okay, no, we're not sure.
1: Yeah. She's off to a town somewhere.
0: A town, yes.
1: Yeah.
0: Yes. In a distant country.
1: Indeed, yes. Very distant country.
2: Very far south.
0: Very anyway. Far south, yeah.
2: But you took her back to the airport, yeah?
0: Yeah, so Jilly.
1: Jilly did, yeah.
0: Took
1: her. I was drunk by then.
3: As you do.
0: And I'm so easily
1: led
0: and swayed by people like him. And I had too much to drink last night. First thing I said this morning when Jilly asked me how I was, I said, I'm not going to have any alcohol today.
1: Ah, well, that'll change.
0: I don't know if that's good.
1: Yeah. Tanya will fix you.
0: Yeah.
1: We had a couple of really nice bottles of red from an area.
0: I had one and Nick had one.
1: Yeah, from a winery not far from where Steph will be.
0: Mm.
1: Yeah.
0: Okay. Little clue.
1: Yeah.
0: All right. Very good. Yeah. And then we had some scotch and wine.
1: Yeah, well, that was your scotch. You bought
0: well,
1: scotch.
0: I mean, it was yours.
1: Thank
0: I
1: you very much.
2: What did he bring you, Nick?
1: I don't know. It was scotch.
0: Okay. Some distillery that starts with an S, and it was a...
1: It was Speyside.
0: Speyside.
1: The Speyside distillery, my favorite area. So.
3: Is it very peaty?
0: No, it's the opposite.
2: No.
3: Oh, I exactly. like it smoky.
0: You like
2: no,
0: smoky?
1: Yeah, I got there's an old story of me getting rather drunk on...
0: What?
1: Some very peaty... from an island called Benbecula.
3: Oh, dear.
1: And their local thing was tea bag. We nicknamed it because we couldn't pronounce the Gaelic. And because I was sick, I drank so much. That flavor of the smokiness kind of turned my stomach every time I smelt it. So I moved to the space
3: side. Okay.
0: What, Liz?
2: So, Jeff, do you want to tell everybody why you're there in the UK and Tanya?
0: I do.
2: Like, what's the purpose?
0: The purpose?
1: Oh, he's just here to annoy me.
0: Yes. I'm here because I thought, it'd be nice to visit Nick and Jilly. No, we're here. And the reason why Tanya's here, by the way, we haven't got to that part yet. So we should get to that shortly. I'm here to attend a very important celebration, a celebratory episode recording on Friday up in at Duxford, Duxford Airport, I guess?
3: Imperial War Museum.
0: Imperial War Museum.
1: Duxford Airfield.
0: It's an airfield, which is just south of Cambridge. What are you laughing about?
2: No, just I love this show.
0: Okay.
2: I love it so much.
0: Anyway, so... So that's why we're here, to help them celebrate and represent APG.
1: Be listeners.
0: Yeah. So we look forward to seeing all kinds of people that everybody who have been on the show or who are
1: Armando's coming.
0: Show or, who?
1: Armando.
0: Armando, yes. Yeah, I've heard of that guy. Yeah, he's going to be there. A lot of people that you all have heard of and know and are just like super celebrities in the world of aviation podcasting. So. And we're going to be there too.
1: We are.
0: Yeah. So, and another person that's going to be here is the lady sitting to my right.
2: Just before you hand off to Tanya.
0: Okay.
2: Can you just mention this because then we can move it out of the show. This was the photo from Brian's mother's get together last weekend.
3: Oh, yeah.
0: Okay. We're going to talk about this, the meetup that we had been promoting on our show. And a couple of other shows, this meetup of the airplane geeks and the journey is the reward.
3: Journey is the reward.
0: I always get confused with reward and award. I don't know why. But anyway, wonderful podcast. They had a big meetup in New Jersey, and we're showing right now on screen here on our video a picture of some of the contestants that showed up for this wonderful gathering in New
2: Colonel
0: Jersey.
2: Jeff.

0: Colonel Jeff there wearing, look, I love his t-shirt.
1: Yes, he's representing.
0: And then this guy's wearing an Airplane Geeks shirt for some reason.
2: I wore those on yesterday.
1: That's Max Flight.
0: That's Max Flight, the host and founder of the Airplane Geeks.
1: He is the Airplane Geek.
0: Yeah, he is. And it's like, I think it's the, correct me if I'm wrong, but I believe it's the longest continuously running aviation podcast out there ever. I mean, they were running at least a year before I started up Catholic Pilot. So,
3: isn't that David Vanderhoof?
0: That is David Vanderhoof.
1: And his lovely fiance Amber.
0: Okay, cool. Yeah. And so he was there, and of course there's Brian.
3: Brian and Brian's mother,
0: and that was kind of the reason why they were having this gathering. One of the reasons is for her birthday celebration. She's 94 or something like that. Pretty amazing.
1: It's fabulous.
0: Yeah. So great turnout for
2: absolutely. They look very happy, don't they?
3: There we go.
0: They do look very happy.
2: By the way, I can help you with your reward award.
0: Can you?
2: Conundrum. Yes.
0: Okay.
2: If you do something really nice, you get a reward, and your reward can be an award.
0: Well, thank you. That really clears it up.
2: Okay.
3: Okay,
0: that's,
3: over to Tanya.
0: That's why he's a co-host on the show, to kind of like give us those little bites of fascinating information.
2: The little rubbish nuggets.
0: Yes. Okay. So now we're going to go to Tanya next door to me. We just picked her up. I mean, she's fresh off the airplane coming in from New York City. From
4: New York City.
0: There we go.
1: Perfect.
0: And so tell us why. Why are you here? I know she's probably asking herself that right now, probably several times. Why am I here? Why did I decide to do this? But we, Captain Nick and I drove to Heathrow today. So this is like, the third day in a row
2: for
0: you?
1: Profusely. That was getting off the plane, like off a runway. Well, I should start at the beginning. Flew out of JFK Airport, which was a zoo as usual. Got into the lounge only for like an hour, but that's fine. It's what it is. But flew on one of Sir Richard's lovely French ladies. Airbus A350. I've now fallen in love with this aircraft. It was my third flight on her. And it was just a wonderful flight. Got a little bit of sleep. I don't sleep that well in airplanes. But, you know, I actually felt rested this time. Whereas last year when I came over for also the plane talking UK meetup, that was up at Beckles Airfield. In the Northeast. And so this time I actually felt kind of refreshed. Last time I was kind of zombified.
0: Oh, I like that. Zombified.
1: Yeah. But wonderful flight. The food was great. The cabin crew were amazing.
2: Well, that's probably because you bribed them all, didn't you?
1: I did.
2: Yes. You gave them all gifts.
1: But, you know, they work so hard and they don't, you know, some people are so terrible. You know, to them. So, you know, I always like to bring something.
0: Especially the pilots.
1: Yeah.
2: Yeah.
1: I know. I screwed up. I should have asked to see the cockpit. Because I think the captain was Glaswegian. They have like a very, very distinctive Scottish accent. So I wanted to say hi, but I didn't. So it was, I believe it was Captain Sam and First Officer Alex. And they were lovely. I loved their announcements. So great flight. And I had... just hand baggage because like that's how I roll. And so I had two backpacks and I was like, just kind of like creaking as I get off the plane. And I was like, I'm so glad that Nick is picking me up and I don't have to get on the train with these bags. So, but that was fine. And that was lovely. We had a little bit of an ordeal getting back because of the M25 is screwed up. And then there was some other thing happening on the M3 and like we took the scenic route cause we had to. So, I mean, it was fine. We had a great time chatting on the way and then arrived at Captain Nick and Jilly's beautiful palatial estate here, which is wonderful.
2: Jilly keeps wanting to move. You know, that's how much she loves it here. She keeps sort of.
0: She wants to move away from you. She doesn't want you to move.
2: Okay. All right. So are you reading between the lines again, aren't you?
0: No. We had a discussion when you were
2: there. Fair enough.
1: And Jilly put together a beautiful lunch for us, which was just lovely. And then we got into podcast mode. So here we are. And then looking forward very much to the meetup tomorrow. I'm especially looking forward to seeing, because they have Concord there, but they've arranged a special demonstration for us to see the nose cone do its droop maneuver.
2: Ooh.
1: So
2: yeah, it's not the drooping that's impressive. It's the bit where it pops back up again. That looks good.
0: Well, I mean, so many people would agree with you. Yes, that is indeed pretty impressive.
3: Men and women.
2: Mm.
1: So, so that's pretty much it. And the day after, I'm just decompressing, probably recovering from a hangover, and getting back down to London, and then I fly back on Sunday.
2: Excellent. That sounds brilliant.
0: Nice. And I have to say, the timing was impeccable, and our rendezvous at the Heathrow Terminal 3, we had just... And it was, I must brag on Captain Nick and his lovely wife, Jillie's car, a beautiful, it's her car, right?
2: Yes, definitely.
0: Volvo, I don't know, some kind of an SUV. The parking spots in the car park are extremely narrow, very small. And I don't know how he did it. I think with the help of the technology of this amazingly technical modern car, but somehow managed to shoehorn us in to this very, very tight spot. Anyway, so we had a couple of little, took several moves to get in.
2: Yeah, and we did it very slowly.
0: But yeah, because when you first started to turn in, I'm thinking there is absolutely no way that from this angle you're going to be able to make it into that place. I mean, I kept looking out the window, Liz, thinking, oh, he's going to scrape this car right next to me. I mean, it was so close that at that first parking attempt, there's no way I could even open the door. I mean,
2: We had to go out and straighten up a bit just so Jeff could get out. And anyway, I have to say, all the alarms telling me that I'm about to have a collision were all going off.
0: It was beautiful because they all were. It was a symphony. It was beautiful. I was really amazed at how wonderful it sounded. And I'm thinking very soon I'm going to hear the cacophony of metal against metal. But no, I mean, he did it. Didn't touch a thing. Anyway, so after all that, we walk over and we walk down the stairs down toward in Terminal 3 near Cafe Nero, and then where the lifts are right across from it. And I swear to you, as soon as we hit the bottom step, or maybe right at the bottom step, I look up and I see Tanya walking straight for the lifts. And I go, that's Tanya. And I just went up and grabbed her arm. Did that surprise you?
1: Yeah, but I immediately saw it was you. But initially I was like, what?
0: And she screamed a little bit for the place. Anyway, no. I mean, it was like, it could not have been more perfect timing. Yeah. And it was all because of Captain Nick going, we're going to leave at this time. I don't know how he does
3: Jeff,
0: it.
3: Jeff, yeah. Well, maybe he's been to Heathrow a few times.
0: He has been to a Heathrow. Yes,
2: true.
0: Yeah. That was time number three this week.
2: Yeah.
1: God bless you, Nick.
3: Jeff, before Nick gives his update, can you just check your phone?
1: Oh, I sent Brian's you a text. Mother is 91.
0: Okay. Main man Micah says that Brian's mother was 91 years old. That's what they were celebrating. And what was it that you want me to do as well?
3: Can you look at your phone? I sent you a text because you're going to need this information when I leave, which is not too long off.
0: Okay. Please. Well, I need to find my phone then.
3: Well, I can send it to Nick. Does Nick have his phone?
2: Yeah, I do.
3: Okay. I'll send it to Nick.
2: Here we go.
0: Oh.
2: Look, she's going to send it to me, don't worry.
3: Just a minute. I'll send it to you. Too late, you've got it. Okay. I think
2: if you can hear slurping, that's one of the dogs.
0: Okay. So it looks like... you could tell everybody. It looks like Liz is going to have to...
3: I just need you to know that because I got to go in about 20 minutes and I think you're still going. Okay.
0: Very good. Thank you.
3: Okay, over to Captain Nick.
0: So basically everything is going to fall apart in about 20 minutes.
2: Oh, excellent. Well, that's good.
0: Yeah.
3: Captain Nick.
2: Yeah. Well, the highlight of my week actually was involved in, it's, you know, a great friend of mine, Captain Nige.
3: Nothing to do with you two. Yeah. Nothing to do with those two.
2: So, he arranged a visit to the Marlin Baker headquarters, the factory up near Denham Airport. And, he arranged for a tour of the factory. Now, Nige, as most of us know, jumped out of a Hawk and a Mark 10 Marlin Baker ejector seat.
1: And he's got the tie.
2: Yes, he has got the tie and the watch and everything. And we had a good look around now. Unfortunately, I wasn't allowed to film a lot of it, but we certainly had a look around the reception area, and it was there that they have this fantastic wall-sized picture of an ejection, an ejector seat going off, and all the names of the current holders of the famous Marlon Baker tie, and Nigel very quickly zeroed in and found his name on the wall there, which was absolutely great. And we had a super tour and met a great number of the employees there and thoroughly enjoyed ourselves. Nigel, in fact, was introduced to the sons of the founder of Marlon Baker, who he passed the company on to his two sons, who are now in their 80s, I think. And they were there, and they had a little presentation of a certificate for Nigel, because they found out that someone who had survived an ejector seat, you know, abandonment, was in the factory. And that was very touching and lovely. Nigel made a point of going and thanking as many of the employees as he could, because he said, you know, without the skill and the endeavor of Marlon Baker, the skill of the employees, and without their fantastic product, he said he would have died 40 years ago, and as a result, his four grandchildren would never have been born. He said, you know, you've given me my life back and continued my family's into the next generation and beyond. So, it was very touching from that point of view.
3: This picture of him sitting in that seat is just a great picture.
2: Yeah, there he is sitting in, I think it's the Mark 16, that is, which looks like a damned armchair. You know, I mean, it looks nicer than my stressless massage chair. It looks so cool. And they explained all the recent modifications that have happened to the seat to make them even more efficient and faster acting and this kind of stuff. So they now include a head box which holds the parachute, which actually is fired off the seat to speed the rate at which the parachute deploys. And the fact that the timing and the sensing of the environment around the seat is now done by computer and by electronics on the seat. Although we were all a bit skeptical, but he said, yeah, but the mechanical backup systems are still in place. So if for some reason the electrics are fried, you know, think about a big war, there's going to be perhaps a few nukes flying around and EMP, electromagnetic pulses that could destroy avionics, electrical, equipment, a computer, chips, all that kind of stuff. You would need a mechanical backup to make the seat work, which is what they've done. So, and I have to say, I'm so proud of them. For a British company, a small family-run British company, their most advanced seats are in the F-35, and they are just something to behold. They are incredibly clever seats, and I'm delighted to see them still going.
3: There's Nigel pointing out his name.
5: Yeah, Nigel is pointing to his name on a plaque on the wall.
2: Yeah, I had to show him where it was. He thought he was Les Harvey or something.
5: Oh, really? Well,
2: yeah. And I said, no, mate, that's you there, Nigel Demery.
5: That checks.
2: Yeah, that's the one.
3: And
2: yeah.
3: And Nick, isn't it 7,000 plus lives that they've saved?
2: Yeah, plus an extra four, because those seats of the growlers that we used just the other day, that was another four to add on. So they've got an amazing number. Anyway, I've got a little video from the reception area just before we started our tour proper, and I think Jeff can play it.
5: Yeah, Liz, if you'll put that on the
3: there you go.
5: All right, here we go. Mm-hmm.
6: We've got a 54% market share, so we are the biggest and the best.
7: Yeah. Oh, I don't think anyone debates the best, but so yeah. Aces is pretty good, but they don't have the same reputation for some reason. I wonder why.
6: It always looks they've got steel bars where we've got nice
7: cushions. Well, weight actually has a lot to do with it, doesn't it? you know, the performance, every millimeter count sort of thing.
6: And the innovation since I've started working here, I've had the privilege of looking into how things work, because part of my job is on a training partner, so I teach the operatives who make the seats how the seats work and how to carry out the processes to build the seats.
7: So what's your function?
6: So I'm a training partner. So
7: training.
6: So right. My job is to work with the cell leaders and help them train their operatives so they have the skills they need to do the job properly.
7: How long does it take to train up a guy that walks in on day one?
6: It depends on what
7: 6 months sort of thing
6: in which, but can be
7: apprenticeship or you know, how do they
6: 18 yeah. months depending on
7: oh really yeah. So the obviously they're in different roles. I mean, you've got the design people and what have you, so but so someone that's milling, say, an Egyptian seat cartridge or whatever, he's going to have had jobs elsewhere before he gets hired. Yeah, I take it
6: a lot of experience and knowledge.
7: And you're just putting them into the specialist.
6: Yes, part. But we will ascertain their knowledge and experience, so they won't necessarily go straight into the production. There will be an element of induction to make sure that they have the skills.
7: Like most companies. And how many people have you got on site here?
6: So on here, you got three sites, haven't you? 1,000.
7: 1,000 here. Yep. You've got three sites. You've got one in America and one in France, was it?
6: Well, so we've got, in the UK, we've got Denham, we've got Chalgrove, which is a test facility, and we've got another test facility in Northern Ireland at a place called Langford Lodge.
7: Okay.
6: Which is our high-speed test track.
7: Is that, looks a bit Irish.
6: So that is, I can't remember, the massive lake in Belfast, can't remember
7: what it's called.
6: It's right on the shore.
7: The one that's got the pollution going out. Do you know, I went past that last summer and I didn't know it was there. Not that I'd have seen anything, would I?
6: Right next to Alderbro is literally spitting distance from Alderbro.
7: Yeah, I didn't even think of that. This year we're going to Kerry, so that's too far down south. But, oh well, interesting. And how many tests do you use a year? Because setting up one test must be an enormous task.
6: Depending on what seats we're developing will depend on how many tests we do.
7: Yeah, so if it's a brand new seat, you can probably do a few more.
6: Yeah, well, we do varying speeds of test of ejection. And it depends how well each test goes as to whether or not the tests need to be rerun.
7: Okay. And what's the rocket sled, for example, on the F-35? How fast can you get that up to on the ground?
6: About 700 miles.
7: That's nearly that is supersonic.
6: Yeah.
7: Come on, Nick, you do the maths. What's the speed of sound? Please.
6: Yeah,
7: thanks. 700 miles an hour, that's not knots, is it? It's about Mach 1, I'd say, if 1.1.
6: And the railway's 2 miles long, so we have to up to that speed.
8: 620 knots at sea level.
7: Okay.
8: And that's probably more than so.
7: Right.
8: Probably not quite so.
7: Okay. You'd start having problems if you're doing shockwaves on the ground.
8: Oh, yeah.
7: On the rocket side, Yeah, 2 miles long, hey?
6: Yeah, so there's a very ingenious way to slow it down. So it's powered by old Sidewinder rockets.
7: Really?
6: Yeah.
7: old ones.
6: Yeah, yeah. And obviously just the propeller.
7: I hope the propeller's a bit newer than 50 years old. It's time-expired rockets.
6: But yeah, so they'll... hoon it down the track, and it's 0-60 in less than 8 feet.
7: It's faster than my Harley.
6: The acceleration.
2: Right. That was fantastic, and thanks very much indeed, Nigel, for sorting that. By the way, we did go to a lovely restaurant nearby at the Denham Airport afterwards, called Biggles, and I don't think Biggles did the cooking, but it was great. If you happen to be in the area and want a fine bit of fine dining, then Biggles. Anyway, the one stat that really made me gasp was that of all their ejector seats they have made, 10% of them have been used in anger. Mm. And I went, wow, that's a huge number. I never expected it to be that high. I thought it would be something like 1 in 100. But to have 10% of your seats go is just remarkable. It just shows perhaps the dangers of military flying in comparison with civil flying. But that is incredible, and all those lives saved by Marlene Baker. Very good, thoroughly enjoyable.
0: Cool. Mm. Thank you for sharing that tour with us.
2: No problem.
0: All right, we're going to do some cover art.
2: Yeah, I'm not at my usual computer, so I can't remember exactly what all the suggestions were. But because we were dealing with a Hercules that made a landing in very bad weather in a very funny attitude, because normally you kind of land main wheels first and then put the nose wheel down, but this bloke ran halfway down the runway just on the nose wheel.
0: Like a wheelbarrow.
2: Yeah, exactly, like a wheelbarrow. So the picture ended up as a wheelbarrow, and they were carting around tons of used banknotes, and when the aircraft broke up, locals came storming onto the airfield and pinched as much as they could. I think they stole about 30% of the banknotes, but so that's what we've got. We've got a wheelbarrow hurtling down the runway. Now, if you want to find the show number, look on the tire at the top, on the rubber at the top, just where you'd expect the sort of tire size to be. But there's 708 is there on the tire. Uh-huh. There you go.
0: Okay, it's not easy to see.
2: No, it's the hard one this week. And the logo is a lot easier. Yes, it's smack in the middle of one of those banknotes, because, of course, we print our own APG money, and that's what we're missing. In fact,
3: we're a bit
2: sad now because we're poor. So if you can give us some more APG money to make up for the APG money that was pinched, we'd be very grateful. And, of course, there's the penguin to look for. And being a jackass, he was the guy driving the wheelbarrow. So there he is at the front, surrounded by money. I don't know what he's going to do with his share of the profits, but
3: I don't know.
2: There's
3: he
2: the
3: gets
2: jackass.
3: Paid better than we do, Nick.
0: Sweetie, huh?
3: I think he
1: It's Philip.
0: Oh, nice. Tanya, go.
1: My significant other has entered the chat.
0: Hey, man.
2: Hi.
0: We're taking good care. All right.
3: Got it. Okay, guys, have a good show. Over to you.
0: Okay.
3: So your next landmark will be an hour and a half at 11:30 or at 4:30 your time, I think.
0: 4:30? Okay.
3: Yeah.
0: So the reason why I'm making this expression is that Liz is leaving us.
2: Our safety net is just gone.
0: Now it's going to go like completely down the tubes.
1: And no HR. No Liz, no HR.
2: No. HR's having fun in some random town.
0: Yeah, well, Liz.
3: Bye, guys.
0: We love you.
2: Cheers, Liz.
0: See you.
1: Take care, Liz.
0: Bye.
3: Bye.
0: Wish you were here.
3: Bye.
0: Oh, there she is. She's gone
2: again.
0: All right. We're not going to do any coffee fund today because we didn't have any new contributors or whatever. So if you're interested in supporting us financially, you can head over to the website, airlinepilotguy.com, and you'll see the tab for coffee fund if you want to join the coffee.
2: Yeah, help us make up for those stolen banknotes.
0: No kidding.
2: Please.
0: All right. And then now it would be a good time to cover some feedback. What do you think?
2: Definitely.
0: All right. Why don't you push this button right there?
9: Captain, incoming message.
0: Okay, we're going to start off our feedback segment with this from Robert Thompson in Tucker, Georgia. It's not Robert Tucker, although it looks like it, doesn't it?
1: Mm.
0: But that's where he lives.
1: Robert in Tucker.
0: In Tucker, yeah. He does it on purpose to throw me off. He says, g'day. but actually evening. APG crew from LAX. I don't recall this coming up on an episode, so I thought I would share. Thank you for sharing, Robert. We're about to time hop across the Pacific, skip Saturday over to Brisbane. It came up on things to do in Queensland. Okay. The Qantas Founders Museum, but I'm researching it's about a 13-hour one trek.
2: 13-hour long.
0: Oh, long trek. Into the outback from our Brisbane hotel, and there may only be one expensive flight to Longreach every few days. I don't think I can make that this trip, but it looks quite unique, and maybe the crew would agree. Yeah. Okay, so he sends us a link to...
2: By the way, I would suggest you go to Townsville rather than Brisbane if you want to go visit this museum, because it's about half that travel time from Townsville than it is from Brizzy.
0: Okay. Shall we play some of this video?
2: Sure.
0: I'm not sure how long it is, but we'll start it.
2: That's what she said.
0: Oh, you know what I need to do? Because Liz is not here to do this for me, so I need to go over here and go like that, and share screen, and find the window, and this one here, and share. Okay. And now I'm going to do like this. Ah. So difficult. Okay, here we go. Qantas Founders Museum, Longreach.
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11: The Qantas Founders Museum tells the history of Australia's national airline from its early beginnings in outback Queensland in the 1920s to the present day. It is brought to life through various life-size exhibits, historical artifacts, and interactive displays.
0: Okay. Sorry.
2: I've done a wing walk.
0: Have you?
2: Oh. Yeah. Yeah.
0: On what airplane?
2: Well, I did one on the Phantom. I did one on the F-18.
0: Okay. Could you go into a little bit more detail and elaborate?
2: Well, yeah. So sometimes if you landed somewhere where they didn't have steps, you'd have to get out and walk along the wing and then jump off.
0: Ah. So it wasn't while the airplane was
2: in flight. Oh, good God, no.
0: Okay.
2: I wasn't that stupid.
0: Well, I didn't think so, but I needed you to clarify. Clarify. Clarify. All right. Again, I'm not drinking yet. But I did quite a bit yesterday, and that I still am suffering the after
2: effects. You didn't really. Come on.
0: Well, I did. Maybe not for
2: me. I mean, I drank exactly the same as you did.
0: I know, but I don't know. You're used to it, I guess. I'm not. All right. Did I play the feedback bumper? I think we did. Yeah. Liz is checking up on us already.
1: Yeah, what? Let me hit the button.
0: I know. Come on, Liz.
2: Shopping up, Liz.
0: I thought you said you had to go, and now you're in the chat room.
2: Yeah.
1: She's listening.
2: She's hovering.
1: Driving.
2: Oh.
1: She's hovering. We have a crash.
0: Okay. She wants to hear how much of a train wreck this is going to be and how much she's appreciated. Okay. I get it. All right. Let's move to this. Thank you, Robert, for sending us the link to that. And if you want to watch the entire video, we just watched about maybe a 20% of it. If you want to watch the rest of it, please look for the link in the show notes.
2: That 70, wasn't that owned by an American actor?
0: Oh, yeah, yeah. Yeah, that guy.
2: He was in Get Shorty.
0: Yeah, yeah. And Saturday Night Live.
2: Saturday Night Fever.
0: But he was on Saturday Night Live too, huh?
1: John Travolta?
0: Yes, yes, John Travolta.
2: Absolutely, yeah. Yes. He became an honorary captain with Qantas.
1: Yeah. Ah, okay. Yeah. Well, now, the one interesting thing I saw in there is that, like, a couple of, like, the vintage displays had Qantas as, like, with the periods in between. And so what does it stand for then? Is it Queensland something, something, something?
0: Yes. Yes. Yeah. Queensland and Northern Territory.
2: QAN, Queensland and Northern Territories Air Service.
1: Oh, okay.
2: That's what I guess. That's why it's no U in it, even though people who don't know, they usually spell Qantas with a U because it's... What is it?
1: Because
2: it's an acronym.
0: Yeah, that's why it's all in all caps. I think.
2: But there ought to be full stops. You're quite right. There ought to be full stops everywhere. But so they're cheating, aren't they?
0: So like right here, you know, in spelling it like that, that make it look like a word, like a capital Q.
1: I never knew it was.
0: Isn't that cool? All right. Thanks again, Robert, for that, and hope everything is going well in Tucker, Georgia. We're going to continue on with Tim Van Ram's feedback he sent to us for this show. Rules is the name of his feedback, or his title of his feedback. For the amusement of all fun APGers, I found this sign on the wall of Wagon Train Restaurant in Truckee, California. Yeah, that's up, heading up toward Lake Tahoe.
1: That's like Max, not Max Flight, the other Max. It's like his territory.
0: Max, who?
1: Trescott.
0: Oh, Trescott, that's right, because he's out in the Bay Area, yeah.
1: Yes.
0: Yes, not too far from the Bay Area. Anyway, he says, I found this sign on the wall of Wagon Train Restaurant in Truckee. They have other aviation-related items as well. I'm sharing this sign as it tickled my funny bone. And that's all we want to know.
2: Yeah, this would be very funny if you were a captain.
0: Mm.
2: It wouldn't be quite so funny if you were a first officer.
0: Oh, really? Well, why? Shall we read some of these rules?
2: Yes. Yeah.
0: Okay. Go ahead, Captain.
2: Well, he says no co-pilot could possibly know all the rules. If the pilot suspects the co-pilot knows all the rules, he must immediately change some or all of the rule.
0: Yes. The pilot is never wrong. If the pilot is wrong, it's due to a misunderstanding, which was a direct result of something the co-pilot did or said wrong. The co-pilot must apologize immediately for causing said misunderstanding. I think, Tanya, maybe can you read the next one?
1: The pilot may change his mind at any time, and the co-pilot must never change his mind without the express written consent of the pilot.
0: Wow. Yeah, maybe even engraved. The pilot has every right to be angry or upset at any time. The co-pilot must remain calm at all times, unless the pilot wants him to be angry and or upset.
2: The co-pilot is expected to mind read at all times.
0: Yes.
2: So pretty clever.
0: That is
2: co-pilot.
0: True.
2: Yeah. The pilot is ready when he is ready, mm-hmm. and the co-pilot must be ready at all times. Mm.
1: Any attempt to document the rules could result in bodily harm. The co-pilot who doesn't abide by the rules is grounded.
2: Oh, golly. That's a tough set of rules, eh?
0: The good thing is that the normal progression of things in this world is that that co-pilot who we're making fun of and putting all kinds of unreasonable rules upon him, placed upon him, will someday be the captain. And then he can, in turn, you know, make
2: That's what his perpetuates life. All these rules, because all the captains were once first officers who suffered under them, so they have no compunction about keeping those rules there,
0: exactly.
2: And they become captains.
0: Very good. Thank you very much, Tim, for sharing that with us, and we hope that your flight training is going well, sir.
2: Yes. Do you know any of the rules?
0: Okay. This was sent in as a video, a link, from Jim Fulton, test pilot documentary from 1970. And he starts right off the bat by saying, this is for Nick, really, and not so much for the show itself. Okay. Well, let's just move on then to the next. We're going to do it on the show anyway, Jim. We're going to show you. This is a BBC documentary on test pilots covering testing of the Spitfire to the Phantom and Civil Trident III, with interviews of some notable figures, including Geoffrey Quill and Roland Beaumont. Some comedy value also features in their English accents. Okay, well, according to
2: Unless you're English, in which case they're perfectly normal.
0: Is Jim English? I think he is. I don't know. Maybe I'm wrong. Anyway, so the link is 1970, The Life of Test Pilots, Tuesday documentary, BBC Archive. And he says, hope you're all well. Of course, Talons Douglas, regular listener and patron, Jim Fulton. And do you want to talk about your response to Jim, or do you want to play the video first, or what?
2: Oh, no, I can mention this.
0: Okay.
2: Rowley Beaumont, famous test pilot, when I left the Air Force, I used a financial advisor to try and save me some money and allow me to use my Air Force pension to its best. His name was Richard Beaumont, and it didn't even occur to me until years after we'd met and were sitting having a meal together. He said, oh, did you ever meet my father, Rowley? And I went, Rowley Beaumont. Rowley Beaumont? You're that Beaumont. Yes, he was. And what a delightful chap he was. And I was just thinking how amazing it was that I have actually met the son of Rowley Beaumont. That's how famous these guys were, because in the post-war period, test pilots were revered. They were on the front pages of the newspapers, if any, and then we were building and flying an awful lot of aircraft. And they were like film stars, really. It doesn't happen nowadays, but that era has gone. But and Jeffrey Quill, of course, featured in movies. He was played in movies, and he was the test pilot of the Spitfire, famously, but many other things. So that was good.
0: I apologize for mispronouncing the surname there. I added a U after the A and pronounced it Beaumont, but it's actually Beaumont.
2: Yeah, yeah.
0: So apologies.
2: No problem.
0: First time I've ever mispronounced any kind of ever. All right. So we're going to go ahead and play just a little bit of the, it's a long
2: pay attention
0: video.
2: To the accents. We call it received English, I think. It's very proper.
0: Okay.
13: Yeah.
0: Here we go.
2: There's a trident.

0: We made the test pilot a hero figure of our age, modest, carefree, invariably handsome, young. He might also die young, but somehow that added to the legend. But did we simply make another myth?
1: Over the past 10 years, there has been a tremendous change from the old prima donna, dashing test pilot approach to things. In fact, it's nearer 15 years, I think, this change has taken place. To nowadays, where we are a member of a highly specialized team, and only a member. Firstly, this must be so because there's very little risk in the game. It's too expensive to take big risks, so that every stage, whether it's design, engineering development, testing, improving, or the actual flying, has to be approached very slowly. Every one of the team is in at each phase, knowing what goes on. And when it comes to the flight phase, we are only just extending that testing. This is all we're doing. We're not
2: extending,
1: trying something out new and unknown ever again. This is far too expensive and risky.
3: All right. So there's a little teaser, a little snippet of this.
2: Yeah, I'm terrified because now Jeff is going to start trying to imitate Englishmen.
3: Nah, and, don't worry, I can't.
2: He's gonna sound like them, and it's going to be awful.
3: Yeah, well, I mean, I sound awful to begin with, so it won't be much different.
2: Well, you don't sound like a Californian, that's for sure.
3: No, at one point I did when I was an actual Californian. So this is something Tanya wants to share. She sent us some feedback while we were listening to that last piece of feedback. This is courtesy of the Telegraph. Here, I'll see if I know it's going to be hard to see this, but see, it's on her phone, and this is real because it's on her phone. it's on X or Twitter or whatever you want to call it. Next generation. Okay, we all know what the Spitfire is, right? That's a beautiful World War II era aircraft, right?
2: Definitely.
3: Next generation Spitfire could put aircraft back into production. Creators of Aerolite Spitfire Type 433 they're confident the concept model will result in new fleets of the famed fighter jet taking to the skies.
2: That jet-powered Spitfire, never knew. Revelation.
3: I guess it's just a weird-looking jet engine on the front of that airplane. It has like these big spooky things.
2: Yeah, I don't quite understand what that's for. Perhaps just to keep the pilot cool.
3: Ah,
2: yes. Because the jet's probably quite hot.
3: Ah.
2: He's sitting on it, I guess.
3: Okay, yeah. So there we go. I don't know. For the video people, that's all you get. But for those of you listening to the audio-only podcast, we'll make sure I put a link to this in the show notes so you can get a better picture of this jet fighter, famed jet fighter.
2: Indeed. Yeah.
3: Wow.
2: I love jet fighters.
3: Way to go.
2: Especially the propeller-driven ones.
4: Yes.
3: All right. Very good. Thank you for sharing that, Tanya, I think. Let's continue with, why can't I find the window I'm looking for? That's because I'm pushing the wrong thing. Well, you know what? Look at this. We're getting to the end.
2: Wow. Let's do it all. That'll really annoy Liz.
3: Do what?
2: Just do it all. Let's finish all the feedback.
3: Oh, okay. I think she's listening, so... Okay. It was Nick's idea, not mine. So Sam Bolog sent us some feedback, and the title of his feedback is Question. You're wondering what the question is. Well, I'm going to tell you. Hello, I came across this ad and is wondering why Lockheed and Boeing are not included in the model descriptions.
2: Ooh, that sounds intriguing. What's that all about?
3: Let's see what he's talking about here, why don't we? Okay. And this, and Liz usually does this for me, but I'm doing it. There we go. And at TWA, Trans World Airlines. Here we go. It's an old commercial for Trans World Airlines.
5: TWA 747. In 1970, by being the first to fly it across the country, we opened up a whole new era in big, wide, cross-country travel. It was the most comfortable, most advanced plane in the air. Now, only a few years later, we have a plane that's even more comfortable, even more advanced. TWA's 1011. It's the culmination of every improvement and every comfort we've ever thought of. We've made part of first class a dining room with big, comfortable swivel seats. You can even make reservations, as you would in a restaurant. In the big, spacious coach, we put in unique 2x2 seating, so you'll never be more than one seat from the aisle. But what's most important isn't that it's big and comfortable. It's that it's the most advanced plane ever built. In fact, it uses some of the same technology that landed men on the moon. If you liked our 747, you'll love our 1011. It's what an airplane should be. And that's what makes TWA what...
3: Ray! Somebody just turned him off. But what he... I think he was just about to say, and the guys that pilot the L-1011s are the best pilots in the world.
2: Of course.
3: That's why I think Sam cut it off, because he didn't want me to get a big head, I think. So
2: too late.
3: Yeah, well, that's true. Anyway, so that is kind of odd that they referred to the airplanes as...
2: The TWA 747.
3: Exactly, and the TWA L-1011.
2: Yeah.
3: Or no, not L-1011, just 1011. Interesting. Yeah. Very, very unusual, I think. All right, thank you for sending that in, Sam. And guess what? That's going to bring us to the end of our show. So it's going to be a little bit shorter show than normal, but that's okay because we have
2: a lot of drinking to do.
3: Drinking planned and eating.
4: Carousing.
3: Yeah. Yes. I mean, not too much.
2: An early start tomorrow, so we can't be late to bed because we've got a 2-hour drive to get to our destination.
3: Ooh,
2: and Tanya wants to be there in time to see the droopy thing.
4: Yes.
3: Hmm. And the undrooping of the droopy thing.
2: Yes.
3: Yes. Which is the best part. All right. Well, so with that, I guess we're going to say we're wrapping this thing up, and we always love to...

0: Go ahead.
1: Something hold you up this morning? No, I just...
2: What are you doing?
0: I was talking to that.
1: Yeah, I don't know how it is. No, you're doing it.

Hello? Alright, why is my volume low? My volume appears to be low. It was not earlier.

amplifying there. Hello, hello, hello. Hey, there we are. That seems better. 1, 2, 1, 2, 1, 2. Yeah, okay. I piped up the output. The output is all the way maxed. So, I got a little clip in there, but I got to fight for the clip. So, yes. My nose is stopped up. There I am. There I am. There I am. I just want to say that was one of my favorite bits from Friends. The one where Joey did porn. Yes, there was one where Joey did porn and he backed out. So he's just in the background of the scene. And he's like, see, I did it. And they're like, what? He's like, yeah, I watch. He's like, see, there I am. There I am. There I am. There I am. And I just stuck with me. It stuck with me. So, oh, I meant to do something here, but I forgot to do it. Nope, we'll just go with it. We'll just go with it. We'll just go with it and not worry about it. Oh, my allergies are killing me. It sucks.

0: Billy Bones, I'm going to be honest with you. This feels like the third time going through it. Every damn day. Every day I'm sniffling.
1: Hey, Stafford. Are you okay?
2: Oh, hey, Carsey. Ma, I'm feeling a little blue.
1: Oh, no. What's wrong?
2: Well, sometimes I wake up at night in a cold sweat, feeling like a damn fool, in spite of everyone's good intentions.

Hello, the double O, and welcome to That Show with the Host. And I'm, of course, your host, Ryan with the Beard. And this is That Show where we count down the weekly double O top 10. And we're back to our normal format after last week's experimentation. I didn't have as much time this week, so I didn't do it again this week. So I'm making back. I did just do a straight pint size boat, so we got a little bit different. Kicking it off at number 10 was Carsey Blanton and the Burning Hell with Stafford Beer under a CC BY NCSA license. And the outcome of a system, the process, I just had it. I was just singing it, then I talked, and I lost myself. No, what did I do? Go back. There we go. I wanted that in the new window, not that window. So that's that. The purpose of a system is what it does. Yeah, that's it. But I also missed the mute button there somehow, and my allergies have kicked back in fucking again. This is the second time I've had allergies this year. They are horrible. I've never had them before. I think it's the gardenias are one of the things that's hitting me the hardest. And I don't know what else. I can't breathe. My nose is stopped up. But that is what it is. So my vocals are gone. But at number 9, Digitex with Warp vocals are not gone under CC BY license.

Billy Bones. So my driveway's not that bad, except for it's so unlevel that anytime you have to put a car up on a jack or a jack stand, it gets really scary really quick. It's just there's not a good enough level spot unless I go like way out to the end of the driveway, and then I feel weird working on my car at like the end of the driveway when I have this big long of a driveway. And I'm very capable. Well, I was capable of working on cars. I've helped my brother do a lot of things. Now I'm old and fat and would be like, "What, you need me to get down on my knees? I'll fuck that." But honestly, my lack of desire to work on cars really, really, really, really goes back to the trauma of holding the flashlight as a kid. I didn't know where the flashlight needed to be. I was in there listening to you. I can't tell that your eyes move direction. I don't know where you are looking. And it was fucking horrible back in the day when you had those little shitty ass flashlights we did that would last like 20 minutes. So you're trying to hold the flashlight that's going to die in 20 minutes with four double A's that cost $20 to replace, trying to get it there. Your dad's like, "It needs to be here. I'm looking over here. Can't you see I'm not looking? Follow this." And it's just like, so that's the real reason. But anyways, number seven. Well, at first, number eight was Digidex Enchanted feature Maddie M vocals under CC BY, which makes that a double shot. And we're following up with DJ Kenneth A at number seven with The Hope of the Sea under a CC BY NC ND license.

0: Number 6, Kikhausen Bomb Dia, under CC BY SA license. I also started watching The Burrows this week. It's the new Netflix show. And the way I heard somebody describe it was Stranger Things for adults. And yes, I'm on board with that. They're at a retirement village in Arizona where it's, well, a very nice retirement center in Arizona, but it's sci-fi. And I actually, I like the fact that they're retirees, because when things are happening, they're like, oh yeah, I was a retired doctor. Oh yeah. So I was a retired engineer. So the fact that they're there and they're like trying to figure out shit and they're like getting all into the science and doing it. And it's like, oh, well shit, they did that their entire life. I thought that was a cool, like, kind of plot point for it. But anyway, I can't breathe. Damn it. But I've been at number 5 by Walter Sickert in the Army of Broken Toys under a CC BY NCND license.
1: 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We're all located where we need to be in the universe.
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3: I'm

Number four, Joseph Molahan. Molahan, I don't know why I can't talk. Groove Vibes under CC by NC license. Yeah, they do a lot of covers. So we were just talking about Walter Sickert in the Army of Broken Toys, who I'm just going to put some of my favorites in the after show. You're just going to have to deal with it, and that's just the way it is. But sorry, 300 tracks. I have 300 tracks from Walter Sickert in the Army of Broken Toys in my library. And I'm going to throw some of my favorites in the after show. So if you like that, just be prepared. You're going to get a lot of it right quick, coming hard and heavy. Well, actually, no, it's going to start lighter, and then it's going to get heavier, and then it's going to get you hurt, and then it's going to, I'm going to look and see what else I can find. But, yes, we're moving right along. Number three, Digitex, again, with New Dawn under a CC BY license.

All right, number two, Fields, Ohio, one who looked up at the sky under a CC BY NCND license. And yes, Fields, Ohio, and the fucked up beat are related. The Fields, Ohio is Christine Aniaro and Eddie Palmer, long-distance collaboration from Ohio to New York, lo-fi beats, banjo, ukulele, guitar, bass, and that. But, yeah, they also release as the Fucked Up Beat, or as part of the Fucked Up Beat, and then Eddie releases on his own. Doug, if you're actually listening, you could probably correct this to me in, over Mastodon, over the Fediverse at my socials. But, yes. In the morning, Marcella, glad you made it. You're just in time for my last speech of the night. And a lot of Walter Sickert. I made a decision the after show is going to have start off with like some Walter Sickert. And then we'll move on from there. But before we get to that, y'all, thank you for supporting the show. Thank you for coming out. Thank you for listening. Thank you for being part of this. I really appreciate y'all. And I love the fact that you've spent so much time with me. And out of the millions of billions of things that you could be doing with your time, that you choose to spend it with me, listening to me and my little show. And I really appreciate that. And I thank you. And that is support. And that is what I always say is support people, people. Support people, people. Don't support corporations. Support people. Because you want to support them, because they make you happy and they do the things that make your life better. And support people, people, because really we're in it together. So that's what I'm gonna say. I'm gonna play some tunes. So yes, Billy Bones, I need those show titles. Wait, hold on. What? How did I do? Oh, you did that. I'm sorry. I hit a button wrong at some point, and I was worried something had gone on, but never mind. I'm just rambling, and that's what I do. But, show titles and live listeners, keeps going, keeps jamming, keeps rocking. We're going to be here all, well, I'll probably restart between now and next week. So, that'll be what we're down. But other than that, we're here all the time listening to music. We got the bot, we got me, we got the chat, we got it all. So, y'all, get ready. Prepare yourself for one more Fields, Ohio. Forever Frightened by a Ghostly Band of Doubts under a CC BY NCND license. And I'll see y'all in the morning.

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This one's a little favorite of mine.